0: tackle that one. But after 4 weeks on the road, bringing you a new show every weekday, well, we may have to let that one slip just a little bit. But don't think about that. Think about this. We got a show that is, travelogue heavy, I think. But we save that for the end. So if you're here for the politics, you can get right to it pretty much. And I don't know. I think everybody's been enjoying the travelogue. We just have a lot to say because we're coming to the end of the trip. We have landed in St. Louis, although I think that some of the discussion today was taped while we were driving, so maybe some of it is will take you back in time slightly. But it's been a great pleasure. We wrap up plenty at the end, too. I think we can probably get right to the day's stories, much of which, thanks again, provided by Scott, keeping me up to date when it's difficult to keep up with news while driving and on the road and peering at the news through blue sky. And we only get a very certain limited slice of things. So thanks to Scott for keeping us up to date. And thanks to Scott for putting up with this weird system of sending him pre-taped shows and a bunch of links. And he hasn't missed yet in putting up all those fantastic summaries for you. So I really appreciate it because that's something I absolutely couldn't have done. Get the show done, yes. Get the summary done. That's always been a problem for me. All right. And come Monday, we should be back at the desk and under regular order, as they say in congressional procedure. And we'll have to see whether our in-house editor remembers how to edit this thing after 4 weeks off from that particular task. All right, that's it. Let's get it rolling and enjoy today's show. Here's some news out of Florida, where you'll never believe it. Ron DeSantis has been suckered and revealed to be an idiot, although this time alongside his federal partners, who also are suckers and idiots. Federal and state officials discuss closing Florida's alligator Alcatraz. Everyone remembers the beautiful alligator Alcatraz. It's going to be the solution to everything. And less than a year later, we're ready to close it. Why? The immigrant detention center in the Everglades, which Governor Ron DeSantis, a Republican, they do helpfully point out, opened last July, and maybe too expensive to keep operating. So huge win for the why don't you just ists in America, who, by the way, why don't you just put in a businessman in the White House, then he won't make dumb decisions like spending $500 million to open a tent city jail in the Everglades and close it 10 months later. But, oh, too late. I guess maybe why don't you just put a businessman in the White House is actually a super dumb idea, especially if the businessman you put in there has failed at every business that he's ever operated, except for the ones where he gets paid to lease his name to someone else's operating business. That seems to work just fine. All right, Patricia Matzi and Hamid Aliaziz are the reporters on this for the New York Times, reporting from Miami, Florida, and may I say, screw you, Florida, is in talks with the Trump administration to shut down a high-profile immigration detention center that opened last summer in the Everglades and has cost the state, FU, Florida, cost the state hundreds of millions of dollars to operate, according to a federal official, a former Immigration and Customs Enforcement official, and a person close to the administration of Governor Meatball Ron DeSantis. The shutdown talks are preliminary, the people said, but officials at the Department of Homeland Security have concluded that it is too effing expensive, I would say. I added the effing part. Too expensive to keep operating the center, known as Alligator Alcatraz. Homeland Security officials have also come to consider the center ineffective, the federal officials said. All three people spoke on condition of anonymity to discuss internal talks, because they are, of course, revealing the truth about this stupid boondoggle, and the orange moron won't have any of that. The DeSantis administration, the pale white round meatball moron, has been spending more than $1 million a day to run the center. Why is Florida spending more than $1 million a day running a federal detention center? Oh, wait till you find out. Now, it's in a swampy, isolated area between Miami and Naples. Some private vendors hired by the state to operate it have been struggling to front costs, according to the person close to the DeSantis administration. So, in other words, the DeSantis administration immediately found out, oh my God, we can't pay for this. We're going to put it on our vendors. You pay, and we'll pay you back when we get paid back by the federal government. And guess what's not happening? The Department of Homeland Security did not respond to a request for comment. Neither did the Florida Division of Emergency Management, which operates the center, nor Mr. Meatball's office. Meatball Ron DeSantis, a Republican, has repeatedly called the Everglades Detention Center a success, saying it has helped the Trump administration by providing more beds to house federal detainees. He has also said that the facility was intended to be temporary. So, I mean, come on. $1 million a day of temporary insanity. But the center's shutdown would be hailed by immigration lawyers, activists, and many detainees and their families as a huge win. Critics have denounced what they describe as unsanitary and inhumane conditions at the center since it opened 10 months ago. State officials have consistently dismissed such descriptions as false. When they weren't dismissing them as false, they were saying, oh, well, they're actually good because we're punishing these immigrants for the crime of wanting to come to the United States and live here and make a living among us. Oh, no. As of last month, the center held nearly 1,400 detainees, all of them men, according to ICE data. The agency classified about two-thirds of the detainees in the center, which it calls Florida Soft-Sided Facility South, as non-criminal. So once again, oh, we're going to round up the criminals. All right, we'll just round up anybody we find. I like that name, the Soft-Sided Facility. That means if you take a knife or fork out of the dining facility, you can cut the side of the tent open and escape. Mr. DeSantis has said from the start that the federal government would pay back the state for operating the center. Wow, Meatball Ron, you really know how to run a government. Oh, don't worry, they'll pay us back. And which administration was going to pay you back? The Trump administration? When have you ever heard of a Trump anything paying anybody what they owe them? Oh my God. But of course, you know, he's stuck. He can't do anything but take the deal, because if he doesn't, Meatball Ron, he's so terrible. He's been treating us horribly, actually, and then people will try to assassinate him. Mr. DeSantis has said from the start that the federal government would pay back the state for operating the center, but Florida, and may I say again, F Florida, has yet to receive the $608 million in federal reimbursements that it requested. Please, sir, may I owe you some more? They've requested to run the center for about a year. The money was held up in part by the partial shutdown of the Department of Homeland Security, also Trump's fault, that ended last Thursday. It is unclear why the reimbursement continues to be delayed. It isn't unclear why. Donald Trump is in charge. And it probably is enjoying sticking it to Meatball Ron one more time. The center became the nation's first state-run facility to hold federal immigration detainees last July, as Florida pushed the boundaries of aggressive enforcement under President Trump's immigration crackdown. Its remote location and brazen name. Wow, so brazen to call it Alligator Alcatraz. Brazen, everybody. Well, it gained international notoriety before any detainees arrived, and then it cost them over $500 million. At the time, Mr. Trump and Kristi Noem, then the Homeland Security Secretary, toured the center with Meatball DeSantis and Florida's Attorney General, Meatball James Utmeyer. I have no name for him. Uter, I guess, and the Meatball. Other states later opened immigration detention centers of their own. Like, these idiots. Wait, they just lost $500 million. We should lose $500 million. All right, let's start. Well, they opened their own, though the one in the Everglades stood out as particularly unforgiving, given that the site essentially consisted of tents. So, by the way, do you think any of these guys would have believed it if you said, this is going to cost you $600 million, you're just lighting it on fire? What are you doing? No, how could it possibly cost that much money? It's a bunch of tents. It's a tent, Michael. What could it cost? $10? Right? No. $608 billion and counting. Why don't you just do tens? Mr. Utmeyer, a Republican, Mr. DeSantis' former chief of staff, had pushed to build the center at the old training airport despite the lack of existing infrastructure. Why don't you just build it here? Well, because there's no water, there's no electricity. Well, we're just going to put tents up. There's no tent poles, there's no nothing. Oh, what do you know? It costs money to do anything, especially where there is nothing. Both men argued that it was crucial for the center to be in a remote location, saying that the inhospitable conditions would prompt unauthorized immigrants to think twice about staying in the United States and risking arrest. They're already thinking about that. But the location made it much more expensive to build and run. And honestly, anybody who really does business would have been able to tell you from the start that this was the case. But there were so many vendors willing to lose money up front. There are still a lot of people who believe, somehow, that, like, Donald Trump will make good on everything. Because he's rich. What does he care? He could throw money around left and right and never miss it. And, one, it's not his money. Two, it was never true. Three, you know, had you asked them ever before? Ask them if they thought the Biden administration would be prompt in paying them back when he ran the federal government. No, of course not. Bureaucracy would never, yeah, it'll always get in the way. Vendors had to truck in things like, oh, I don't know, what did they build this thing out of? Tents. Yeah, that's right. Well, why don't we just build it out of tents? Okay, are there naturally occurring tents in the area that we can just harvest from the sawgrass? No. Yeah, well, then you're going to have to truck them in there. Yeah, that's right. So just put them on a truck. You rent the U-Haul and bring them in there. All right, I mean, you're going to need like 1,000 of those trucks, and they're going to drive there on what? Exactly. Roads, man. Yeah. Do you have any? Oh, man, why didn't I think of this stuff? I think there's probably some roads, but vendors had to truck in things like tents, power generators, and trailers for staff members to live in. We'll put them out in tents. Fuck them. They all, who cares if they're good? I'm glad it doesn't have air conditioning. I'm glad they'll suffocate inside a 150-degree tent. Yeah? What about the people who work there? Oh. Well, they, you know, at least they get to go home at night. No, it's like 100 miles to anywhere. They're going to have to live there. We're going to have to bring in air-conditioned trailers for them to live in. Why didn't I ever think of any of this stuff? Oh, because you're not actually a businessman. That's why, you meatball idiot. Vendors had to truck in.
1: Why build?
0: Hold it. Why build? That's right. The answers were in Back to School 150 years ago. Thank you, Rodney Dangerfield. That's true. That's how we've used that a lot, too. Oh, man. They also, of course, what else did they do? By the way, I love logistics. I'm not good at it, but I love logistics. I'm always amazed, like, God, what are the things you don't think of? And that's the reason why Why Don't You Justism is not a valid system of government. There's almost always a reason why they don't just do it the way you, sports radio call-in guy, think they should be doing it. And the answer is because you don't know how anything works, and you'll end up costing yourself $500 million doing this. So, after all that, put them in tents. Where are we going to get the tents? Bring them in trucks. Where are we going to get the trucks? I don't know. What are the trucks going to drive on? I don't know. Where are the people who going to work here going to live? I don't know. Where are the people who work here and live here going to put their sewage? Where are they going to bring their garbage? Oh, my God. We're now spending money driving trucks full of shit out of there. Can you believe this? Well, why don't you just dump it in the Everglades? I mean, they probably did want to do that, too. And maybe the federal government or even the state government actually said, this is like the Everglades is a major environmental tourist attraction. We can't just dump all the waste into the, you know, although that would certainly have occurred to Donald Trump and probably to Meatball Ron, too. But you're now paying truck in the tents, truck in food and water for the people who work there, to eat and drink, and then when they turn it into feces, put it on more trucks and truck it out and dump it somewhere else. Every single aspect of this thing was a disaster in the making, and a real business person, a real logistics person would have known, seen it, told them, why don't you just build in the middle of nowhere? Because it's the middle of nowhere. Why isn't anything built in the middle of nowhere? Why isn't there a gleaming casino in the middle of nowhere? Because there's no infrastructure. It costs too much money. Fine, it costs too much money to make people comfortable, but can we make people miserable? You can, but you're going to be living in their shit unless you do something about it, which they didn't. A lawyer for two detainees said in a federal court filing last month that guards beat and pepper sprayed the men after detainees protested that their access to a phone inside the center had been cut off. Amazing that they got a phone at all. As part of a sworn declaration, the lawyer submitted a photo of one of the detainees with a black eye. Also last month, the Federal Appeals Court upheld an earlier decision to block a lower court's order that the center dismantle operations because it had not conducted an environmental review required under federal law. Oh, bureaucratic red tape. The environmental review, of course, would have told you, yeah, you're going to have to do something with all the waste. What are you going to do? Oh, so I know those things are red tape and they just make everything more expensive. They do. They make them about twice as expensive, as opposed to ending up being 10 times more expensive because you didn't do any of the planning and you just thought, I don't know, God will take the shit away. I don't think so. All right, well, at any rate, a panel from the 11th Circuit Court of Appeals found that the center was not under federal control, because they never paid for it, I guess, and thus was not subject to the environmental review, which I'm sure they thought of as a big victory until they found out later it cost us 10 times more to operate the place and we're not getting paid. A landing strip allows flights to arrive at and take off from the Everglades Center, though it is unclear how frequently detainees have been moved in or out. At least some of the center's detainees have been flown to larger federal detention centers in Louisiana and Texas, often as a final stop before they are deported. So that's the end of the story. But as you can see, it has pissed me off a little bit. And it's amazing, though, to watch Florida lose all this money and all of this to go so wrong because nobody knew anything and nobody would even allow themselves to ask somebody who did know, because expertise is anathema to this administration, both in Florida and federally. If you know what you're doing, geek, nerd, moron, we hate you for knowing what you're doing. We're going to do it our way. And who cares about all the bureaucracy? And now it costs 10 times as much, and they're not getting their money, and they're getting screwed, and so are the vendors who paid to build the place on the promise of being reimbursed by Florida, which did that on the promise of being reimbursed by the federal government. And wow, none of that's happening. And the whole place is a disaster, and they're closing it. Fantastic work. The United States, just to tie this to the Iran situation, where we're now watching ourselves go to war with Iran and come out worse in a worse strategic position than before the war, and with Iran coming out in a stronger strategic position than before the war, I just wanted to mention a throwback. The United States is now the one being run by a coalition provisional authority with perhaps even younger people in charge. The only difference is they're dumber and meaner than the CPA kids. And it's happening to us, not them. Thanks, Republican Party. They always ran on the proposition that America was a hellhole, although I guess the idea was, and we'll fix it. What we didn't know is, and we'll make it worse, was the actual outcome. Wait a minute. Yes, we did know that. All right, Scott has sent me this gem from the blog Joe My God. You remember them, longtime denizens of the Netroots community. Man, I hope it pays off after this headline. Maybe I'll just stop after the headline. Trump claims he had, quote, military force Apple to stop his iPhone from autocorrecting Melania's name to Melody. I'm going to send the armed forces to force it. I don't know why they do it. Look, I've had problems with iPhone and its autocorrect, too. I never once thought of military intervention to force Apple to do. And, of course, neither did Trump once think of using military force to do that. I can't even imagine what he actually, what he thinks he did. The Independent, that's the UK outlet, reports, and I guess, I don't know whether anybody else is reporting it, but the President Donald Trump says the military helped him stop autocorrect from changing wife Melania's name to in his Truth Social posts. At an event for military mothers alongside the First Lady, I guess that's what they did. Who fixed it? Nobody fixed it. Or maybe he had a staffer fix it. Maybe it never was happening in the first place. I don't know. But because he was at a military mother's event, fine, the military helped me do it. If he had been a firefighter's event, I had the fire department fix it. Sure. Anyway, at an event for military mothers alongside the First Lady, the Commander-in-Chief was referencing a woman named Melody Wolf when her name took him off on a narrative tangent. I do believe that. I love the name Melody because for a long time, you know, they have spell correct and word correct on these crazy machines that we use to put out truths. Or they used to be called tweets. And every time I wrote Melania, it would correct to Melody, Trump said. Sometimes I wouldn't proofread it, don't you think? And I'd say, and I would get just absolute decimated. That's not even, okay. I got that corrected eventually. You know who corrected? You know who, do you know who corrected? You do now. The military. I said, come here, you've got to correct this. You're killing me. Well, that's the job for the military. You're killing me. All right, sir. No. I want you to kill the Apple people. ABC News reports Trump appeared to imply that Defense Secretary Pete Hegseth may have acquired some extra bravery from drink during the assassination attempt against him at last month's White House Correspondents' Dinner. I don't even know how we got to this. Is this different? Is this just a news roundup? Okay, I thought this was going to be... Well, we'll see. Because no mention of forcing Apple to do anything yet. I don't know. So what happened here? And by the way, now everybody who was at the dinner has converted it into an assassination attempt against them as well, I guess. Anyway, addressing Hegseth's third wife, Jennifer Hegseth. Who's speaking here? Trump? Okay. Addressing Hegseth's third wife, Jennifer, he said the Pentagon boss had been, quote, standing on the top of a table at the dinner when everybody else was under the damn table. And is that supposed to mean he was drunk and on the table? I thought that was supposed to mean he was brave, like he was going to get up and fight the guy who wasn't in the room or even on the same floor. That's pretty funny, too. There's a guy on another floor who has a gun, but he's been tackled already. Climb on a table. That's the answer. President Trump also thanked the First Lady for the, quote, amazing job you've done and boasted about her Amazon-funded documentary, Melania, or Melody, as they call it. I was told you could spell it either way. She did a little movie. It became the number one movie. Now, you know, and I can't do it because if I did, they would be all over. It wasn't number one. It was number two. It was number five. So I can't. I have to be very, very careful with it, he said. And everybody said, that's fine, Dad. Put your diaper back on. It's time to go to, you know, all right, whatever. No one knows what he's saying. I just read it. I have no idea what he's talking about. If Biden had gotten the Pentagon to make Apple undo spell checking of someone's name, the GOP hearings would still be happening, Joe reminds us. I don't know what to tell you. I guess here's some video of it. But, so it really happened. And then a couple comments on it, like, you know, whatever. I guess that's it. I don't know. Joe, the rest of this is Joe, my God, compiling different ASIN clips of Trump giving these comments and then other people laughing about those comments and saying how dumb they are. But I mean, I don't know. I guess you should take a look. Anyway, I guess now that's all there needs to be. It's on the record. That some news outlets are pretty sure he's saying that he thinks he used the military to force Apple to stop autocorrect from changing Melania's name. I don't know whether that's happened for everybody. It doesn't matter. There was no use of the military. Apple didn't do anything. I don't know what he's talking about. Maybe he's trying to tell a joke. That's the best I could do for you. I don't know. The headline was funny. Here's another one that Scott sent me. I'm not certain of the importance of the story all by itself, but it does give me a chance to read some unusual passages. Secret Service agent arrested hours after Trump event. This is, I think, in Newser. Rob Quinn is the author of the piece. The subheader says he was charged with indecent exposure after arrest at Miami Hotel. That is to say, the Secret Service agent, not Rob Quinn. Though that may also have happened. I don't know Rob. A Secret Service officer who helped secure a golf tournament attended by President Trump on Sunday was arrested on an indecent exposure charge hours later. I mean, they're separate events, but, you know, whatever. John Andrew Spillman, 33, was arrested in Miami after deputies allegedly found him naked and masturbating in a sixth-floor hallway of the DoubleTree Hotel. I mean, really. I can't believe, I mean, of all floors, the sixth floor. That's not the naked masturbation floor. What's wrong with you? Sixth-floor hallway of the DoubleTree by Hilton. You're welcome, Hilton. Miami Airport and Convention Center. I also love those long hotel names we now are dealing with. The DoubleTree by Hilton, Miami Airport and Convention Center, and Sixth Floor Masturbation Festival. According to an arrest affidavit seen by The Guardian, a woman told Miami-Dade deputies that Spillman followed her from the lobby. Of course, he's got to make it dangerous for someone else, prompting her and others to rush into their room in fear of their lives. Oh, they could have shot him. That would have been okay. The woman and hotel security told police they saw Spillman masturbating next to her room. Spillman, who was off duty at the time, thankfully, had earlier... If you're doing that at the presidential event, scanning the crowd and pull your pants down, there's definitely an issue. But at least he waited until he got to the sixth floor. He worked an external security screening detail at the PGA golf tournament at Trump National Doral, which the president attended, the Miami Herald reports. Spillman is based in Washington, D.C., but he was in the Miami area to provide security at the event. Great job. The officer who joined the Secret Service in 2019 was charged with indecent exposure and jailed with a bond set at $1,000, reports the New York Times. And really, make it a million. Like, that guy's supposed to be trustworthy. The alleged conduct is unacceptable and stands in stark contrast to the professionalism, I think that's fair to say, and integrity that I demand of our personnel, Richard McCauley, chief of the U.S. Secret Service Police, said in a statement to CNBC. This agency takes these matters with the utmost seriousness. Consequently, the individual has been placed on administrative leave pending the results of this criminal matter and a complete and thorough internal investigation. Okay, I just wanted to tell you what was going on over there at the DoubleTree by Hilton. I'm sure Hilton was really happy about that one. You'll never believe it, everybody. John Roberts has a SAD. And here's why. Scott has sent me this piece from the AP. Chief Justice John Roberts says Supreme Court is not political. Lindsay Whitehurst agreed to write that down and allow that to be her headline, even though I suspect she knew that the Chief Justice was wrong about that. It is datelined Hershey, Pennsylvania. So there's at least that, you know, if you have to swallow this line of garbage, you can at least go and get yourself a chocolate bar afterwards. Supreme Court justices are not political actors, Chief Justice John Roberts said Wednesday, in Hershey, I guess, insisting unpopular court decisions are based solely on the law. Armando, what do you think about that? Okay, right, exactly. I think, at a very basic level, people think we're making policy decisions. We're saying we think this is how things should be, as opposed to what the law provides, he said. I think they view us as purely political actors, which I don't think is an accurate understanding of what we do. And thank you for telling me what you think. I mean, you're wrong, and that happens, but that's it. His remarks to a conference of judges and lawyers from the 3rd U.S. Circuit in Pennsylvania, Hershey, I guess, specifically, came at a time of low public confidence in the court, and about a week after the court handed down a decision that hollowed out the Voting Rights Act, which is part of the reason people do think you're political actors. The high court struck down a majority black congressional district in Louisiana that was already having its elections. And for everybody else, whenever Democrats want that kind of relief, they say 6 months is too close to an election to actually award it to you. Finding that it was an unconstitutional gerrymander based on race, the decision weakened the civil rights era law that has increased minority representation in Congress, and it opened the door for more redistricting across the country that could aid Republican efforts to control the House. In recent years, the conservative majority In recent years, the conservative majority court has also handed down landmark rulings overturning the constitutional right to abortion, expanding gun rights, and ending affirmative action in higher education. Roberts didn't reference any specific decisions in his remarks, but said the court is, quote, simply not part of the political process. Opinions, he said, are based on the Constitution, though he acknowledged disagreement with some outcomes. One thing we have to do is make decisions that are unpopular, he said. You don't have to, but they do. Criticism, he said, should focus on rulings rather than personal attacks. They do. He condemned the targeting of lower court judges, a sentiment he's repeated amid rising threats to the judiciary. That's not appropriate, and it can lead to very serious problems, he said. High-profile criticism of judges in personal terms has come from Republican President Donald Trump, who also targeted Roberts and other justices who voted against him in the opinion that struck down tariffs the president levied under an emergency powers law. Anyway, short and sweet there, but it might make a good introduction to this piece from Josh Marshall over at TPM. Are Democrats warming to reforming the Supreme Court? Are they warming to reforming? Not in the Encino we know, but elsewhere perhaps, yes. Which is good news. Yesterday, Laura Egan, who authors the Bulwark's newsletter about Democrats, sent out a newsletter edition entitled, Get Ready for the Dem Court Expansion Litmus Test. Egan tends to be fairly dismissive of Democrats' intentions with a kind of mainstream media vibe. Today, Chief Justice John Roberts is complaining that the public is misinformed, thinking that the Supreme Court is made up of corrupt political actors. As I've written repeatedly, there are deep inertia pools of opposition to Supreme Court reform. It's a much heavier, though just as critical, lift than contesting the gerrymandering wars or abolishing the filibuster. But these and other hints show that a movement and a coherent push are beginning to take shape. Calling something a litmus test is always a bit of a dig. It suggests not a reasoned political demand, but a kind of unthinking, unreasoned box-checking, groupthink. But a central point for the Trump opposition to embrace is to speak with actions and political power, rather than allowing elite gatekeepers to divert them into debates about propriety or semantics. So yes, call it a litmus test, or really whatever you want. No Democrat should get elected to any federal office without a credible plan to reform the Supreme Court and rid it of its corruption, along with the willingness to enact such a plan. Importantly, this is a cause that any and every Democratic voter can help advance with their actions at town halls, in conversations with elected officials, in small donor giving, on social media. You don't need to be in a position to pass laws yourself. You don't need to write six-figure checks. You can simply add to the chorus of Democratic opinion and become part of convincing the people in office that it's the only way forward and the only way for them to stay in office. It's already starting to happen. It turns out the depths of the court's corruption provide powerful motivation and encouragement. And here I wanted to compare that to the fight for filibuster reform. although we never achieved in its entirety the elimination of the filibuster, that was a very strong motivator in our own work and something that brought people to our side, part of the old inside-outside coalition or inside-outside strategy, where we spoke to people who were on the outside with the rest of us, saying this is how you should be addressing people who are on the inside, and letting them know that Supreme Court reform in this case, or filibuster reform in that case, was a necessity. It had to happen, because anything you wanted to happen, no matter what it was that you were pushing for, it couldn't happen unless either the filibuster was out of the way or the Supreme Court had been reformed. We, at the time, said we were breaking down the silos, and we actually lobbied the lobbyists. We spoke to them as often as we spoke to people in the Senate about filibuster reform, letting them know that whatever your agenda may be, it's all in jeopardy as long as it can be destroyed or blocked by the filibuster. Similarly, same thing is happening here, exact same dynamic. Anything you want to see done, no matter what you achieve legislatively, it's all in danger if the Supreme Court is unchecked in its ability to reverse legislation Democrats want and uphold legislation Republicans want. So I would suggest the same strategy. Josh continues here, as for Roberts, in advance of actual reform, the next best thing is making the threat or reality of accountability hit home for the authors of the corruption. So it should hearten you every time the Chief Justice has a wine fest like this. He hears you. The Supreme Court descended to this level of corruption because of a total lack of accountability. Checks and balances are at the heart of the American system. Opposing centers of power and paths for political accountability are built into the system. There are complex reasons why there's so comparatively little of that for the federal judiciary generally, and the high court specifically. They're mostly centered on the perception that the judiciary is the weakest branch and thus least in need of protection against. Because of that, the first big abuses of power went unanswered. That only increased the appetite for greater abuses of power. There was no counterforce, no threat of accountability to keep the appetite to abuse the court's power in check. It's an interesting thought, as along the way I was reading it and thinking that maybe part of the reason for the lack of pushback was also the continuing assumption, even as we became less and less convinced of that assumption, that the court didn't engage in this kind of activity. They really were, for better or for worse, trying to interpret the law fairly and objectively, and you might just lose a case now and again, even if you didn't think that was particularly sensible, but that has pretty quickly disappeared. But this is another interesting explanation for the lack of pushback. Any institution is susceptible to individual bad actors. The institution itself becomes corrupt when individual acts of corruption become commonplace, accepted, and open. The current Supreme Court is like a municipal government which has gone from individual officials taking the occasional bribe to one in which bribery is pervasive and public when they are openly solicited and accepted. I don't think you really have to engage in simile for that. I mean, that is what's happening. Occasionally there are instances in which you think that members of the Supreme Court are taking the occasional bribe, but now it's become pervasive. Even if it's not the bribery per se that's pervasive, but rather the corruption in the methodology in deciding the cases. But the corruption is there too. I mean, I don't know if everybody is taking bribes on the level of Clarence Thomas, but how many of them really have to be doing that? Like right now, more than 10% of the court is just openly taking bribes, and that's just if you count Thomas. As I wrote last week, I think we've gone past the point where the threat of accountability can restrain this court's corruption. That might have worked in 2012, or perhaps as late as the late teens. I think that window is closed. But we still shouldn't see a bright line between the credible threat of reform and a thorough house cleaning taking place. It is critically important that Democrats be building court reforming majorities in 2026 and have it be a major part of legislative action in the next Congress, even if actual reform is basically impossible with a Republican president in place. The threat of accountability shapes behavior. Ideally, that threat would spur members of the court to curtail their corrupt actions, generating a kind of race to 2029 in which members of the corrupt majority tried to deprive the reform movement of oxygen by making less reform necessary. There is historical precedent for this, I'll add, and you probably even remember it. If you have a pretty good memory for your high school history class and the things you got taught, and you know, maybe the few things that stuck with you because they were slogans, maybe this one stuck with you too, but a switch in time saves nine. You remember that? You're nodding, right? Okay. How about you at home? Are you nodding? Start nodding. A switch in time saves nine. Of course, the play on a stitch in time saves nine. What was that about? That was FDR's court packing proposal, which is, of course, what most people are talking about attempting now. But it never went through. He didn't change the size of the Supreme Court. He couldn't change it anyway. It would have to be a congressional action. But he didn't push for it. He didn't have to push for it because the threat of it changed behavior on the Supreme Court. You may remember the story that they began evaluating his New Deal policies, which previously they had been striking down left and right as overreach and unconstitutional, and they suddenly became more comfortable with the programs that New Deal Democrats were putting forward and legislating, and then, therefore, the change of the number of Supreme Court members from nine to something else became unnecessary. The switch, meaning at least one of the members of the court, and I think if I remembered the lesson a little bit better, I would remember who it was, but some of the justices who were voting with a conservative majority to strike down New Deal policies changed their mind. The switch, just in time to save a court of nine. So it's not unprecedented in the least. Back to his writing about it, is that likely? Can the problem be solved without changes to the structure, membership, and size of the court? I doubt it. But this is the kind of thing you allow to play out. Have multiple paths to achieving the goal. The point is that the threat of accountability and reform creates incremental steps toward achieving the goal, not only in building consensus and power to enact reform, but in curtailing corrupt behavior. It's not a binary either-or. One more point about that switch in time saves nine thing. I guess because it never happened, some people take away from that lesson about court packing that the idea or the concept only that court packing is bad. FDR tried to do it. People freaked out about it. And in the end, he didn't do it. And that's the lesson that Republicans are trying to say everyone should have drawn from that episode. But the real lesson is that they were looking to get constitutional clearance for their policies, and they got it through the threat of court packing. Did they have to go through with that threat? No, they didn't. So do you know that court packing is bad? No, you don't. No one has ever done it. Someone threatened it and then backed off from that threat, not because the world realized how bad court packing was, but because the threat was rendered unnecessary. It was rendered moot when the switch, whatever that may have been, actually happened. The key point, Josh continues, is that democratic self-government in the United States is simply not possible with this level of corruption so deeply embedded into the architecture of the federal government. You can't have meaningful elections if the consequences of elections are routinely tossed out by what amounts to an unaccountable guardian council controlled by one political party. All true. You can't, not only can you not have meaningful elections, you can't meaningfully enact policy. You can't make laws and depend on them standing when there's a court that can simply erase them without bothering to explain their logic to you. So a very good parallel to the filibuster reform fight in that whatever it is, whatever you want, whatever you're interested in, you can't have it until this happens. And also another opportunity to remind people that the lesson of court packing was not that court packing is bad. It was that it scares people, and it should scare people. Them, not you. Here's a follow-up on the Rudy Giuliani story. Lisa Needham wrote this up at Daily Coast. Rudy Giuliani wants free health care for himself, of course. A Thursday, May 7th piece being brought to you this Friday morning. Former New York City Mayor Rudy Giuliani's health is improving. Ah, well. But he's still the same horrible, grasping, avaricious person he's always been. So I guess that's something. Giuliani was diagnosed with pneumonia and initially needed to be intubated, but now he's breathing on his own. But as is inevitably the case with Giuliani, there's much more to the story, and it's very stupid. According to Giuliani's lawyer, this illness happened because he was exposed to toxins during the aftermath and cleanup of 9/11. Everything is 9/11 with Giuliani. Therefore, he needs free medical care from the federal government. Remember, of course, Rudy Giuliani's thing was noun verb 9/11. That was the old joke about how he was campaigning for president. Sure, Giuliani already has Medicare, which means we're already paying for his health care, but what if we got to pay twice? The belief that he's entitled to this care is especially gross, given how he draped himself in the mantle of the hero of 9/11. Remember how much he loved being America's mayor? But for all his posturing, when he came to actually protecting the health of workers at Ground Zero, Giuliani prioritized reopening the financial district. Besides being cavalier about toxins, Giuliani even tried to cap New York City's liability payouts at a paltry $350 million. Per his spokesperson, Giuliani now has, quote, restrictive airway disease from 9/11. Or maybe it's from smoking, which Rudy loves so much that he decided Florida should be his primary residence because he can smoke there. This may not actually be about getting free medical care, though you know Giuliani wouldn't turn that down. If he gets approval for health care funding, then he could also seek compensation from the 9/11 Victims Fund. Well, it's worth a shot, right? He already tried and failed to file bankruptcy, and he refused to surrender his assets to the Georgia election workers he defamed, but he boasted that in a confidential settlement with the plaintiffs, he got to retain his New York co-op, Florida condo, and all of his personal belongings. The Florida condo alone is worth $3.5 million, and he later sold his New York co-op for $4.95 million. We all get that in the era of endless grift, a $3.5 million condo may feel impossibly paltry, but it's not. Giuliani is sitting on a multi-million dollar home that he got to keep despite owing nearly $150 million. Seems like he should have enough money to pay for his own damn health care. Well, that's a good point, even if it is bad news. We can always hope that the medical saga ends soon. I think that's a reasonable platform on which we can all agree. We'll all have different interpretations of how we get there, and that's all. I'm just trying to find common ground. All right, we are now approaching St. Louis, passing under the highway signs indicating that we'll be within city limits shortly. It's been another long day of driving, having left Broken Arrow, Oklahoma in the morning, but we made some interesting stops along the way, including a random stop just to break up the drive and touch ground in Kansas. We weren't necessarily planning, we were hoping to drive through as many states as possible. Weren't sure whether we would get to Kansas or not, but we were so close to the Kansas border at that point and on our drive to Missouri that it made sense to do a little diversion. We briefly considered the options on how to get into and out of Arkansas as well, but Arkansas involved a multi-hour diversion, and we just couldn't make it happen at this point, although at one point we had considered possibly moving on to Hot Springs and making our way back home that way. We are instead on our way up to St. Louis, and you can jump into Kansas way down in the southeastern corner. So we did. And we landed in Galena, Kansas, which at first we just stopped at a local park on the outskirts of town, right by a nice little river. There were a lot of birds out, spotted a little green heron hunkered down at the edge of the river just waiting on some fish. It was actually a fairly rich diversity of birds there, although geographically and everything else, we're kind of getting back. We're not yet east of the Mississippi, but things are becoming more familiar in terms of the landscape and the birds, etc. It's not that every single species of bird you hear everywhere is brand new to you because you haven't been doing any birding in the West, but there's still a few others and a few different birds in different stages of migration, etc. Very nice little place, and we got back on the road and we were headed off to or toward St. Louis again when, on a whim, as I sometimes do in these little towns, I wondered whether any movies or television shows had ever been filmed there. And the bet was, yeah, probably not. Zero being filmed in Galena, Kansas. And I guess it's still true. Nothing was ever filmed in Galena, Kansas. But as it turns out, Galena is said to be the inspiration for the setting of the Pixar film Cars, set in the fictional Radiator Springs, but the Radiator Springs was in Kansas, which they must have mentioned in the movie, but I just didn't pick up on that. And the scenery, the geographical scenery, is much more New Mexico, canyonland, than I would have thought of for Kansas. And it is, in fact, not the geography of Kansas, but the setting of the town was apparently the inspiration for the styling of Radiator Springs. And you can kind of see it, but they're playing up the whole angle, and they've got models of the different car characters dispersed around town, and you can drive through and go down the main street, and it's sort of reminiscent of the movie. I think I'll have to take another look to be sure. But we took a couple of photos, obliged a few other tourists who were asking us to take their photos, and we traded. So lots of stuff there, and you know, fun and kind of, we've seen the movie probably, I don't know, we've probably seen it 10 plus times because our kids were of that age that you would play it on the traveling DVD player in the back seat of the minivan endlessly wherever you were going, and then we got familiar with the story, and it's a good one, and we'll watch it on TV ourselves. The kids don't have to be around. The kids are, you know, in their 20s. They walk by and I'm sure wonder, why are my parents watching this cartoon movie? But anyway, we're fans of it, so it was fun and cool to see. And, you know, a little curio shop along the way where we met some interesting characters, I guess. It was a TMI situation all around. The proprietor of the store was mostly telling other people in the store. But then when they got tired of it and walked away, he told you, it looked like, when it was your turn to get rung up.
1: All I wanted to do was give him $5 for a magnet and go. And,
0: yeah.
1: But instead, now I know all about his divorce.
0: Yeah, so we heard all about that and who his ex-wife was with now. And it was supposed to be a story of why the giant figurine that he had built outside the store to resemble the old school roadside giant advertising things, giants, essentially, giant people, looked like him. And I mean, the answer is, if I made it to look like me, but that's the short answer. The long answer is that his ex-wife once called him a narcissist, and this is the short version of the long story, believe me, once called him a narcissist, and so just to show her, I guess, that he is one, and that didn't bother him, because why would it bother a narcissist, he built this gigantic, and it's a funny story and all, but boy, it was a little bit too much information. We learned the nickname he has for the guy who, you know, we don't want to get too far into it, right? The nickname he has for the guy who ran off with his, they didn't run anywhere, I guess. I don't know. Anyway, let's see, we ran into that, and then there was a little kid there with his family, couple of kids there with their family, and they were waiting
1: to
0: go.
1: Multiple visitors, though, they had.
0: Yeah. Oh, it was busy.
1: A wall full of dollars. No, they'd been there before.
0: Oh, yes. The one other couple was there. Yeah, that's right.
1: I think they were together. I'm not sure.
0: Oh, okay. Well, good. They deserve each other. I don't know. One couple, like maybe the grandparents and all this, were there, you know, visitors come and he had a map. You could put a pin in where you're from and all that. It was a world map, lots of international visitors. I guess they love the movie Cars too. And they also, people would what? Put their names on a dollar bill and stick it to the wall. Mm-hmm. And then I guess over the years, there's lots of dollars on there. Which he must at some point be thinking, why don't I just take these dollars? But anyway, it's part of the decor. And I get, every once in a while, I guess he paints over them. And then more people put dollars up. Anyway, this couple had come back and said, we put a dollar, I got pictures of ourselves pinning a dollar to the wall 3 years ago, but we can't find the dollar. So maybe some of those dollars just do come down and go on the cash register. But he said he made

0: the kid's what, like 8, 9?
1: I think perhaps, he might have actually 10. Been a little older.
0: Yeah, maybe.
1: Maybe 10.
0: Yeah, and he goes, yeah, but now I have to go number 2 to everybody. And of course the guy's like, you're going to stink up my bathroom? And anyway, he says, yeah, and he says, you know, well, okay, go ahead. Just make sure you flush.
1: You know, there's a really nice bathroom place across the street.
0: He tried to send him across the street. That's true. And he says, at least make sure you flush. And the kid was indignant. Of course I'm going to flush. But after announcing to everybody, now I have to go number 2. Great. And I don't know. There was that. One of the other kids said, you opened your purse.
1: I opened my wallet to get the $5 bill out. And I'm pretty sure I dropped this quarter. But the kid picked it up and said, it's mine now.
0: Yeah.
1: And his dad said, hey, did you drop to his son? Hey, son, did you drop a quarter? And he's like, well, if it's not yours, it's mine now.
0: Right.
1: And I'm like, well, that's fine. You can have it.
0: It was something.
1: It was something.
0: Yeah, I thought you said that the father, like, brought the whole thing up. Hey, son, you dropped a quarter.
1: Yes, the dad said it first.
0: Yeah, right. And then, like, the son's like, hey, dad, I don't have a quarter, but I do now. Anyway, we were kind enough to let them have the quarter. I guess it could have been his quarter. He wasn't doing anything but standing around waiting for his younger brother to go number 2. So I don't know how we dropped it. Anyway.
1: He was like, I don't know, 14 maybe.
0: Yeah. That was pretty rude. Like, honestly, he didn't really say it to you kind of like mean, but all right, whatever.
1: Yeah.
0: So, anywho.
1: Snarky.
0: Yeah, it was a little bit of a change of pace for the small town things, as we've come to expect. So that was our story in Galena, Kansas. Then we got back on the road, and since we were aiming this direction anyway, I got a tip from Scott in the morning of as we were departing for a lunch spot. And I wasn't sure whether the stars were going to align and we were going to arrive at the right time. We didn't arrive at the right time. But any time is the right time, I guess, going to Lambert's Cafe. This is a... there's got 3 locations, 2 of which are in...
1: There's the arch.
0: Oh, okay. Ooh, well, hang on a second. Time out, everybody. I'm going to take a photo. So, Lambert's Cafe has 3 locations. I don't know which one is the original, and Scott encouraged me to see if I could find the original, but the only one that was really within striking distance for us was in Ozark, Missouri. And so we set course for there, not quite knowing what to expect, but reading the reviews along the way. And, I mean, the first thing you notice on their webpage that Scott sent me to is their logo and motto, I guess, that Lambert's Cafe is the home of the throwed rolls. Right, the improper grammar and everything. Throwed, where I would say thrown rolls. This is throwed rolls, and I guess that's an intentional colloquialism. Well, it is what it sounds like, or it is what it sounds like it's trying to sound like, I guess. They throw rolls. Now, why do they throw rolls? So the story is, now, although this place was founded in the 1940s, late 40s, I think, since about 1981, if I read correctly and remember it correctly, the tradition has been that they will, in fact, throw their dinner rolls to you. Why do they do that? The story is that sometime in 1981, one of the founders or the kids of the founders who were running the place at the time, whatever, serving so many guests that the place was so crowded he couldn't make his way to their table promptly enough to bring them some of their fantastic dinner rolls. And I'm learning as we drive along historic Route 66 and other, you know, the updated highways that have replaced it. Of course, we're not entirely on 66, which is almost impossible to do, even if you try. But I guess all along 66, I don't know, dinner rolls are a thing for these guys. That, like, the yeast rolls that they serve is, I don't know, it's a big deal. Every restaurant has got to have them, and they all compete for who's got the best ones. So there they have these enormous dinner rolls that I would say are like somewhere between baseball and softball sized. They're big. They're good. They're very good as yeast rolls go, and

0: I enjoyed them, but really the fun part was them throwing them. So the story is that he couldn't make his way to the table promptly enough, and the customer just said, "Throw them to me." And he did. And then that was it. The gimmick was born, and now everybody goes there, and it's a huge thing to have the rolls thrown at you. So now it's a whole gimmick, and everybody wants to have all the rolls thrown to them, and that's basically the only way you can get the rolls, although I suspect they will hand them to you if they want to. And, of course, I read a couple of reviews online where people claimed, oh, this is the worst place because they threw the roll and they hit my son in the head, or they knocked over his drink and he was soaked and they didn't even offer to help and they laughed at him and we had to leave the restaurant. And my son was soaked and boo-hoo. And, well, anyway, now, one, I understand. I don't know how you knock over a drink with. I mean, you can if you really chuck these rolls really hard. But in our experience, they had a wonderful tosser, I guess, which if you're listening in the UK, you probably don't really think of it the same way. But a great roll distribution agent, I guess we could call him. Who, you know, made a point of tossing them just the right, just so to the young kids so that they would have a chance to catch them. But they just roll out a big cart. Anyway, so the gimmick really worked and we really enjoyed ourselves. And they roll out a big cart full of these yeast buns and just shout out. It reminded me a lot of Bucky's when they do that thing. Hey, fresh brisket on the board, like that. Which all the Buc-ee's fans enjoy, although I understand Buc-ee's is not a particularly progressive company, and maybe we should be spending less time there. Sigh, everything is being ruined by idiots. Anyway, so out comes the cart full of yeast rolls, and they say, put your hands up for hot rolls. Who wants hot rolls? And if you raise your hand and wave that direction, they will. In fact, toss a roll in your direction. Now, we got seated down the main aisle, so for us to get rolls was a gentle underhanded toss as he passed by. There are other seats that the cart doesn't go near, and the throw has to be more deliberate. And I suppose, I wonder whether you can request seating in one of the rows where you really have to get a good toss from the roll guy in order to get your bread. Anyway, I know our older son and your in-house editor would love this place. Fried chicken, unlimited bread, and they throw it at you. I think he would think that was a lot of fun. So what else about Lambert's? They have the cart full of rolls, and they throw it at everybody. By the way, yeah, right, in all the reviews, there were people saying that they, you know, there were a couple complaints. And I read online, too. On a story about them that they've been sued once or twice where people are like, you hit me in the eye or whatever it was. I don't remember whether I mentioned that or not, but they do continue to throw the rolls and, you know, probably with a little training, everything will be fine. But there was that one complaint about somebody having their drink knocked over by the roll and they were soaked, right? So not until we got our drinks did we come to understand what this is about. They served drinks, you know, soft drinks in what have to be like, I don't know, 32-ounce mugs.
1: That might be bigger.
0: Maybe bigger, yeah. Like, they were comically large, like the oversized coffee mugs that people make, travel mugs that have like, I don't know, 30, 40, 50 ounces. They were selling some souvenir mugs in the gift shop that were like 54-ounce mugs. I think they might have been a little bigger than that. It was huge. They offer refills. I don't know why, but I mean, they do. So that was like the signal that the food portions were going to be huge. And they were. Like I said, these rolls are like baseball to softball size. And they, so what? You had the fried chicken and it was the wing you had. You were like, this wing is the size of a thigh, right? Mutant chicken. So they gave you a breast, a thigh, and a wing. Is that right?
1: A breast, a leg, and a wing.
0: Oh, okay. Anyway, it was just, there was this huge amount. So we walked out with the breast is intact. Mm-hmm. And something else in that box, too. I think. Anyway, everybody leaves with leftover boxes. I ate my whole thing, but I ate a sandwich, but I had a JLT. Jowls, lettuce and tomato, hog jowls, which I've been, my younger son has, you know, acclimated me to this. I think at one point we must have gone to a Korean barbecue restaurant and they had the different cuts of meat, and he's like, oh, you want the beef cheeks? You remember that? And you're like, beef cheeks? That sounds like something you yell at somebody passing a construction site. Hey, beef cheeks! Anyway, don't do that. That's sexist, and you should never do it. Anyway, so pork jowls I've heard of before, but I guess I thought that was some sort of weird inferior cut, like, you know, like pig's feet, pickled pig's feet, but it's not. It's basically the best bacon you ever had, I would say. Having seen a lot of places incorporate pork belly into their foods, this is the next big thing, I would think. Although I imagine Lambert's does it as old-fashioned. Anyway, it's just like a huge, huge piece of bacon. And they put like 16 on this thing. This is two slices of Texas toast, which, as you know, is pretty big, right? And lettuce and tomato. And then this pile of hog jowls as bacon on top. And the pile of jowls dwarfs this Texas toast. There was no way to eat it without just squashing it down. You can't get it into your mouth. I ate it as two separate open-faced sandwiches. The only way I could get it in. The other piece of bread, the top piece of bread being a slice, a leaf of lettuce. And barely could I get that into my mouth. But when I did, I didn't stop. It was really good. And I didn't think that would travel as well as the chicken, so I just stuffed the whole damn thing in there. But I did give away some of the bacon. Anyway, I told Scott about that one. Yeah, I mean, it was fantastic. I really haven't had anything better. And I've had the brown sugar, crystallized sugar bacon with the deviled eggs at, what's that place's name? They make it too. But I was thinking of the one in Reston. John's, I don't remember. Now I can't remember.
2: Oh, Jackson's.
0: Jackson's, that's it. So a good food recommendation there. Jackson's, I think Armando met me for lunch at Jackson's once in Reston. So memory lane there. Anyway, this was probably the best bacon I ever had. And it's not even bacon. So there you go. But it was fantastic, and I couldn't stop eating it. And Scott told me, oh, well, you know, you ate the hog jowls. You got more to repent for. I guess come Yom Kippur, right? But I believe God was eating there, him too. And he was having the hog jowls because, you know, I don't know, they're that good. And also, God can get away with anything. And, you know, and we don't gender God anymore. Okay. Anyway, the food was fantastic. I highly recommend it. Scott made a great call there. I guess he stopped there once. I don't know whether he said it was by accident. Not really by accident. He had a tip, too. But he didn't expect to find himself in Missouri, I guess, which is always, you know, possible. Who really expects it? Spanish Inquisition and being in Missouri. We planned to be here, but he gave us that tip, and it was fantastic. Thanks a lot, Scott. Thank you to everybody at Lambert's. It was amazing. I don't know. I guess it's one of those restaurants where you read about people's reviews and they're like, I go here every time, or I can't wait to go back. Yeah, sure. I would go back for sure. It was fantastic. And I mean, I hope you're starving, but they were sent everybody home with boxes. That's the thing. And I think they would just stick as many rolls as you could fit into your box in there.
2: All right. What do they call them?
0: The pass arounds. There are side dishes. Each meal comes with a side dish. Like mine came with one, hers came with two. And the side dishes are crazy. And you, I think you bumped it up to like the deluxe side dishes, having the baked apples. And I had some candied yams, which were regular.
2: Standard sides and standard sizes.
0: Yeah.
2: Versus everything else.
0: Yes. Right. Oh, yeah, that's right. They didn't just give you a giant dinner plate full of sides. But they also had these pass-arounds, which, let's see, I saw fried okra, black-eyed peas. That's the kind of place this is. What else?
2: Macaroni
0: and tomatoes. And when people say macaroni and, I switch off. But it was tomatoes. Sweet. Kind of sweet-ish stewed. Yeah. Right. Not tomato sauce, tomatoes. So it was very...
2: Half tomato, stewed tomatoes, half sauce.
0: Yeah.
2: It was a little saucy.
0: So it was very... The two was very good. And then... Oh, right. The fried potatoes. So they were like... like sliced rounds. Like potatoes we might make for au gratin. But...
2: Kind of like
0: with
2: a breakfast potato.
0: Yeah.
2: Kind of
0: not cubed like home fries, and not shredded like hash browns, but sliced like, again, like you were going to make potatoes au gratin, but they put, and then some onions in there, and then they fried it. It must have griddle fried it. It was great. And the guy who was giving them out says, you want any fried potatoes or fried taters? And you took some. And then he said, do you want some too? And I said, I'll eat some of hers. And he said, yeah, we'll see. And he knew. And sure enough, when he came around, I thought, okay. I actually didn't want more the second time he came around. But I was like, okay, I'll have a little bit. And he, you know, gave me a giant pile of them. And yeah, anyway. So that's cool. Pass arounds. Everybody gets those. They just walk around with them, and anytime you want them, they'll put them on a plate. About every 5 minutes, rolls come out. I don't know, maybe a little longer than that. And and then they start tossing the rolls again. And the temptation to fill up on bread is enormous. But that's why everybody's taking this stuff home. So great place to go. Ozark, Missouri was the location we went to. There's two other locations, one also in Missouri and one in Arkansas, which is quite some distance from the other two, I think. But the other assumption that they make at the one in Ozark anyway is that anybody who is there is either on their way to or from Branson, Missouri. And not everybody has heard of or understands Branson, Missouri either. I don't know. I only know it from pop culture references, and then the movie She's Out of My League, where the whole family was dragging him to Branson, and they all had the Branson bound matching sweatshirts. Anyway, all I know about Branson is I think I've seen, you know, this is so East Coast, like I believe I saw a report on Branson on 60 Minutes one day, and yeah, I did, I think. Anyway, so it's one part Myrtle Beach, one part, I don't know, Disneyland. And my mom had a description of it after looking it up online. She did not know about Branson. Disneyland, Beach, Myrtle Beach, Vegas, a little bit of Vegas, I guess. Yeah, I was heavy on the Myrtle Beach. I think this is a, you will find Dolly Parton dinner theater, I believe, at Branson, Missouri, that kind of stuff. But you'll find that in Myrtle Beach, too. And anyway, it sounds like it could actually be kind of fun in a weird kind of a way, but it's very definitely geared differently than East Coast, West Coast entertainment. And everybody was headed to, this was the stop when you're going to Branson. And as we were walking out looking for, to wait, make our way into the trading post, i.e. gift shop, they have a desk there, like a concierge desk, which I guess helps you arrange stuff for outings and excursions and tickets for Branson. So they just, as we were walking out, you folks headed to Branson? No. And what?
2: Well,
0: yeah, right. Bye. Well, that's Deadwood. Well, bye. I got nothing to say to you if you're not heading to Branson. Were you just in Branson? No. You know, like, what's Branson? I knew what Branson was, but no, we're going home. We're going east. I'm like, oh, yeah, your home is east. That's why you don't know that you should be going to Branson. One day, maybe, we'll return and hit Branson. What else? Let's see. Then, of course, was the drive on our way to St. Louis and the roadside billboards. Very much like, nobody does the old Burma shave anymore, really, that sort of thing. But they do south of the border, around us, on your way to, through the Carolinas, you'll hit south of the border at the border of North and South Carolina. And for 100 miles approaching south of the border in either direction, there are billboards enticing you to stop, and it's meant to make the kids say, we got to stop, candy, popcorn, toys, whatever, and then just the anticipation of getting into South Carolina, so everybody is feeling like they're ready for a stop, although if you've ever stopped there once, you just kind of don't want to necessarily do it again. Same thing going on here. Now Buc-ee's has that going on, 100 miles to the next Buc-ee's. They start doing the same thing. And then the stretch into St. Louis, and they knew exactly what they were doing, and they just went with it anyway. I guess it's a big candy shop, fireworks place, rest stop, restaurants, whatever. And it's called after the planet. If you are British, Uranus, right? But urine, that's funny too. Don't think you get away clean on that. But here in the United States, of course, Uranus. And they knew exactly what they were doing. What do they have in Uranus? Fudge. They have a fudge factory. End of advertising the, Uranus Fudge Factory, 20 miles, whatever.
2: Oh, my God. Do you know why they call it that?
0: Why?
2: Because it's in Uranus,
0: Missouri. Well, sure. In Uranus, Missouri. Yes. Well, okay. That makes some sense. I just wouldn't have named my town that. Or maybe they named the town that after they established the candy place. I don't know. Whatever it is. But it's, they had every excuse to do this stuff. Now, they have, let's see. We passed a sign that was a Uranus Fudge Factory. There was one that said, there was a dinosaur. We're having big fun in Uranus. Oh, come on. And what else was there? There were one or two more that I think I snapped some pictures of and sent to the kids because my kids are 20. Don't call the authorities. But it was very funny. And then I was thinking, they missed the opportunity, Ellen. What do they do when you go to South Carolina, right? And there's, 10 miles, 5 miles, 2 miles, 3 miles. Well, 3, then 2 miles to south of the border. And then you pass south of the border. They say, you missed it. So pass south of the border. Turn back now. They missed the chance to say, where's Uranus? Look behind you. And I can't believe that they didn't use that one. And I'm very sad now. And I'm going to have to call them and make that suggestion. So that was the entertainment for the day. Once we got back on the road.
2: And the town is because it's a... I'm unincorporated tourist attraction.
0: Okay.
2: But cited as roughly 25 residents live there.
0: There are 25 people in Uranus. And that's something you might want to keep to yourself. Here we go. Let's see. Visit Uranus on historic Route 66. That was a good one. Yeah, then Uranus Fudge Factory and 81 miles to Big Fun in Uranus. And explore Uranus as well. This is another of the offerings. So there's something for everyone, something for kids of all ages. And just as long as you can keep it together for the really young ones. I don't know. It was a day's entertainment and certainly good travelogue material. Since then, we've made it all the way to St. Louis. We have checked into the hotel. We searched around a little bit looking for some place that would let us park our precious cargo in a parking garage and keep it secured so that we didn't have to drag everything into the hotel room. And then we thought, maybe we could pay a little extra and get a hotel room with a view of the arch itself. And there were a couple around town. And guess what? We hit the jackpot with this one. We are in the Hyatt Regency. Is that right?
2: Yep.
0: And usually they're a little on the high side for...
2: Chris is the restaurant.
0: Yeah, right.
2: Hotel.
0: Exactly. Well, I guess it's not high tourist season yet, and the room wasn't booked. And so they let it go for a more reasonable price than you would expect. We got a 16th floor room.
2: Corner.
0: And so, yeah, it's a corner. There is a wedding going on. There's an Indian wedding going on here this weekend. The valets were telling us that they've booked 500 rooms, which means there's more than that here, for one thing. But 500 rooms for a big wedding. I wish we were going to be hanging around for the wedding, but I think it's Friday night. We have rolled in here on Thursday. So by the time you hear this, we will have rolled out and crossed the river, or we'll probably be, by the time you hear this, we'll be on a riverboat cruise tour and then heading up to the top of the arch. But this room it's like the last hotel room between the city and the park. There is whatever, highway here is in between us, but, they go underneath an overpass, and that's our footpath to the visitor center. And we're just looking out the window, and there's the arch, and it's lit up and intimidating, and we're going to go up to the top of that thing, and it's making me nervous, even though we were just up in the Space Needle, which is even higher. But
2: there are 910 guest rooms here, more than half. Wow. This wedding.
0: Yeah. Well, you know, I have heard and seen that they go hard at Indian weddings, and I think they go on for a while. And as you know, you can play a whole soccer game in the middle of them and come back, and no one notices you're gone. That's the God's honest truth. I saw it in a movie. So that'll wrap up today's show. I'm going to do just a little bit extra for the closing for today. But Friday is our last show, usually during the week. Our tour continues. We don't expect to be home until Sunday. So we'll be out and about running around and looking at things and taking pictures and getting lost Friday, Saturday, Sunday. From St. Louis on to, well, we'll pass through Illinois looking to stop maybe at Garden of the Gods, which I don't know anything about, but it's a bunch of rocks, as I understand it. But, I mean, so is the Grand Canyon, if that means anything. And then where? On to Louisville, Kentucky. So collect another state. And from Louisville to West Virginia, probably Charleston, West Virginia, maybe the New River Gorge National Park. I've been rafting there. You haven't been there. It's river, rocks, you know, but good ones. That's why it's a national park. And then from there, do we make it home at that point? Yeah, okay. So, but interestingly, we will probably roll straight past the college boy who will be done with exams, I think, but we have no room in the car for him, so we can't pick him up. We got to go home and then turn around and go get him. So that probably would either happen Monday or Tuesday. I'm lobbying for Tuesday because guess what? Now that will probably take me off the air. I don't think I will spend Monday pre-recording for Tuesday, but I don't know. But I don't want to get in the way of having a conversation with Greg on Monday. So anyway, we'll figure that out. We'll wing it, but that's what we'll be doing. And this has been a tremendous success, I think, so far. The trip has been fantastic. The fact that I could actually keep all of you company with new material and not have you waiting for us or listening to reruns until we got back, that was really great because it was touch and go, I think, in the planning for a while. And I believe you actually considered, could I go on this trip by myself? And that would not, I hope, have been as much fun. I mean, I hope it would have been fun for you, but I don't want to be counted out of the next trip. But normally, look, let's be honest. You guys are fans of the show, and you listen because you love hearing that much political discussion. That is not the case for everybody. If it was, we would be, well, first of all, we'd be on television or much better funded or whatever. I have a million listeners.
2: You know what it is? They love hearing you for 2 hours a day.
0: Yeah, that's true.
2: Not all of us.
0: Right.
2: Only have 2 hours a day.
0: Right. That is true. That's the problem. And also, well, anyway, I guess the real thing that worried me a little bit was you were saying, now on this trip, I don't want you to talk to me about politics the whole time. But we figured out, if I'm not talking to you and I have headphones on and I don't expect you to chime in, I no longer have the headphones going. But if you're not required to be engaged, that's a much different story. When I'm telling you, I need you, I want to talk to you about what Trump is doing. No, don't. I want to talk near you about what Trump is doing. That's fine. It's like listening to the radio when you're driving. The host on the radio doesn't know if you're answering him. It doesn't matter. So that made it work. It was pretty good. I talked as much about politics as I was capable of doing in that time. I got it all out of my head. You didn't have to answer unless you wanted to. And then everybody loved hearing you answer. So that was very helpful, I think. That's the takeaway from the show, from the trip, plus the tax deduction thing, which we totally have to work on. And I need to see more and go back to places that I didn't have enough time for. But this was kind of cool. I liked just moving on every day And knowing that I couldn't see everything and that I might have to come back. And the question is, will we have the stamina to do it? I don't know. I see we've met a lot of retired people doing this, but doing it for, you know, 6 months or forever and just driving around in their campers. And I don't know if I'm a camper person, but I guess you have to be if you're going to do it forever. But they just, you know, don't drive nearly as far as we do. Like, take it slow. Stay as many days. If you think you need more days in a certain place, it'd be fantastic to be able to stay. It's one thing if you're paying for a campsite for one more day. It's another if you're paying for a hotel for one more day. But I highly recommend it. Everybody should try doing this, even if it's just regional. You know, take a week and go crazy. Take 2 weeks, stay longer. Take a month, cross the country. Rare opportunity. I don't know that that everybody has that chance. I would have said right at the outset. I said we don't really have this chance. We should not be doing this. But you know, I don't know. You gotta wing it sometimes. So we're glad we could take all of you with us, and I'll be talking about it forever, beginning Monday.
3: And make sure to write your congressperson and representatives about the national parks issue.
0: Like Mike said.
3: That Mike, thank you, because I couldn't remember who it was. That is the one story that you read that really resonated with
0: me. Yeah, that was the first one. So, I got to speak to this.
3: Yeah. So make sure you all do that.
0: Right.
3: Because these parks are amazing. Don't let the government fuck them up.
0: Right, exactly. And you know that's Trump's aim. If it's going to make you sad, he wants to do it. That's really all that drives him. There was that one observation, I think, the day we were talking about being in the Grand Canyon and hearing all the foreign languages being spoken on the rim walk and saying, I don't understand it. Republicans... like, just don't want to share anything with anybody, and they don't understand why anybody who isn't them would like anything. I don't know what it is, here I was like, this is such a huge source of pride as an American that everybody wants to be here. Why are you going to ruin it? Not only prohibiting, you know, if he could, he'd be prohibiting foreigners from going there. It's secret. You know, the Forbidden City, only for Americans, and then only Republicans at that. But, yeah, I don't know. So two things. Write your representatives about preserving them, and write down each day what you did so that you remember. We already are thinking about things that we did go there. Or what was the name of that place? Who is it that we met in Chicago, in... you know, in Wisconsin Dells. What was the name of the restaurant we went to and tried the cheese curds for the first time? I don't remember. We went to Culver's. And there's a Culver's here, by the way. The food firsts we were talking about too, right?
3: The guy at the hotel asked me yesterday, what foods did we eat for the first time? And I had to think about it. I'm like, what did we eat for the first time?
0: Yeah, the cheese curds was the first one that we said, you know, we're here to eat cheese curds. And then in Santa Fe, we had stuffed sopapillas, which I think I mentioned. Now, we've had sopapillas as a dessert at our, you know, favorite Mexican restaurant at home. But Mexican food is very different. New Mexican, obviously, different. And at home, Mexican food is really Tex-Mex, I guess, and it's different. And so the sopapillas are these great, you know, fried dough things, which we had for dessert. They sprinkle them in sugar, cinnamon, you pour honey on them and eat them. And I thought, stuffed with, like, meat and savory, actually pretty good, no doubt about that. But I've never seen it offered as a dish before.
3: And then we also had the conveyor belt sushi for the first time.
0: With Matthew Rigdon in L.A. So that was a cool thing. I mean, you know, we all kind of agreed, like, it's not the best sushi, but it's the best conveyor belt I ever ate off of. Right? So that was cool. And it wasn't just a conveyor belt. They also had this little robot-y thing up top. Well, one robot that would bring drinks, apparently. I don't think I saw that bring us drinks, but... robots bringing you food is always a disaster. But the other one was like they have a chute, you know, that goes
3: like a separate conveyor that shoots right to your table.
0: Yeah, when you order something in it, like a pneumatic tube, but with food in it, and just and comes to your table. And that was cool. And it took us about a week to finish eating the mochi that we bought at the famous mochi shop, right, which, had I remembered to write down what's the name, I'll look it up. All these things you want to remember. So bring a pen. And if you don't have to use a pen to write your members of Congress, you can. It might be more impactful, but write them and tell them, I haven't had a chance to go to all the national parks yet. Don't you get in my way or you'll be sorry. But don't write 86 on it, because then they'll actually arrest you for it.
3: Told that guy with his grandson.
0: Oh, yeah. I bet he was a conservative, too.
3: I bet he was.
0: Oh, we stayed at there's a new hotel chain to me that we stayed at. I have never seen one of these Drury, D-R-U-R-Y hotels, but they're a big chain, and they're all over here. So I stayed at my first Drury the other day in, where were we? Before Broken Arrow, but after Santa Fe?
3: No, not too.
0: Amarillo. Yeah, we were in Amarillo when we stayed in there in the Drury Hotel, and I'm a Drury member now because you get like $5 off you sign up. So we did that, and here's what I have to tell you about the Drury Hotel. Oops. Well, guess what? I went on so long, I ran out of battery. And I did not mean to go on that long. I meant to do a couple minutes of just remembrances on our way out the door for today. But I need to tell you about the Drury. We were the youngest patrons of the Drury, minus the grandchildren that were with the various grandparents we ran into. And we met a guy, you know, who told us the same thing. He was headed somewhere else. He's from Galveston,
3: right,
0: and it was hot, and they left, and they were going to visit to Colorado into the snow, the big snowstorm. But he proceeded to tell us that he's on a mission. He is taking his grandchildren to every national park in the country.
3: Grandson.
0: Yeah, the granddaughter, no. He left her at home. No, I don't know. He didn't say it. I know. Taking his grandson to every national park. And they had been to, I think he said 39 of them. And there are 63, we now know. And now, I don't know whether he knows it. He seems like a national park expert. So that's a great goal, one. And I'll bet that, well, initially, I bet the grandson's still at an age where he appreciates it, although maybe as a teenager he'll be like, Grandpa, I don't want to go to any more national parks. But make him go anyway. It's a tremendous achievement. Having looked over the list, there is one of them is in American Samoa. Good luck. And there's a couple in Hawaii, several. Alaska has 25,000 of them. Every place in Alaska is a national park. They have more than half a dozen, I believe. And you could do it, but I mean, he seems to be going kind of overland, right, driving. So the Hawaii ones, Virgin Islands has got one. We've been,
3: yes, that's checked off.
0: And it was the site while we were there of a No Kings rally, St. John, Virgin Islands. So anyway, the point is you should all do the same. We should have told that guy, he got guaranteed that is a conservative voter.
3: Would agree.
0: Yeah, and that would have made the elevator ride very unpleasant. No, Trump is making them better. All right, whatever.
3: Say, you know, it's really too bad. You can't have your grandson see him while he can because, you know.
0: Yeah, I hope you've been to Glacier because you're going to miss that one if you don't go in the next 5 months. So it'll melt and you'll be sorry. No, that's a hoax. You know, I don't know. He might have agreed for all I know. And for all I know, he's a stalwart progressive Democratic state senator from Galveston. Anyway, I gotta get out of here before we run out of batteries again. I found the limits today of the nickel-cadmium batteries, and we stopped. And thankfully, we bought this fantastic one that also can run on alkaline batteries, which you have to put on a different setting. That's all. That's it. I swear to God. Maybe, though, We'll do our usual 20 seconds just to say goodbye after the music stops or starts again, and then it won't be so weird.
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0: That is it for today, and I'm sure that was more than enough for you for today. And that's it for the trip. Friday is our last regularly scheduled show for the big four-week road trip. We will be back at the desk and see you there on Monday.

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3: It's Thursday, May 7, 2026.
4: Some meteorologists are predicting a super El Niño later this year, meaning a higher chance of drought and damage to food crops.
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3: 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I'm Brad Friedman.
5: And I'm Desi Doyen.
3: Stand by for 6 minutes of independent green news, politics, analysis, and snarky comment.
7: It's already May. Are we getting a house on the shore this summer? Or are we going to really splurge and get a whole tank of gas?
3: I can't afford either. I'm staying home. This is your Green News Report. Okay, Desi Doyen, so much for that house on the shore this summer, eh?
5: Yes, I guess so. Yeah. As the global energy supply shock caused by Donald Trump's war on Iran drags on, this week the nation's top electric grid authority, the North American Electric Reliability Corporation, issued a rare Level 3 alert, the highest level, warning that the proliferation of data centers across the country is straining the national electric grid, posing, quote, immediate risks and reliability concerns.
3: Wow, we better start ignoring that immediately.
5: The council ordered grid operators to take specific steps now to address the rise in grid instability caused by data centers that are creating the conditions for widespread blackouts and could lead to rate hikes for consumers.
3: Will lead to rate hikes for consumers.
5: Buckle up. Forecasters warn that the brewing El Niño in the Pacific Ocean could equal the strongest El Niño ever recorded back in 1877. That El Niño brought widespread drought, monsoon failure, and global food crises across Asia, Africa, and South America. El Niños release a tremendous amount of excess ocean heat into the atmosphere. That boosts global temperatures, bringing severe storms, increased flood risks, longer, more intense heat waves, droughts, and fires.
3: You are just nothing but good news today.
5: And not great news as well.
3: Oh, great.
5: In elections this week, voters in a red Ohio county narrowly upheld a controversial ban on utility-scale solar and wind projects.
3: Really?
5: Campaign filings show that organizations that were advocating to keep the solar ban in place were funded by pro-fossil fuel groups.
3: Go figure.
5: Under the pretense of protecting farmland. But farmers say that renewables are a financial lifeline that helps them to stay on their land.
3: Yeah, but sorry, farmers, you can't have it. It's banned. That's nuts.
5: Yes, it is. And worse, on the federal level, in a significant escalation of Donald Trump's irrational war on cheap, clean wind energy, the New York Times reports that the Trump administration has halted nearly all onshore wind development across the U.S., citing vague, unspecified national security concerns. The Trump Defense Department has halted more than 160 wind projects on private lands, including wind farms that don't usually require the department approval. Critics say it is a dumb strategy to halt wind energy development amidst an electricity affordability crisis as data centers use up even more power. Before the Iran war started, utility CEO Jim Ketchum on CNBC explained that renewables are by far the fastest way to meet rising demand.
8: Renewables can be delivered right now. They're ready right now. They can accommodate that demand today. Gas-fired generation won't be ready until 2030 or beyond at scale.
3: This is insane. Didn't you start this report by saying that the grid was not going to have enough energy to handle all of this, that we were going to see blackouts from all of this?
5: Yes.
3: And yet we're blocking the use of clean, cheap, renewable energy that could add power to the system overnight.
5: Yes.
3: Crazy.
5: Finally, we covered this last year, but now the data is in. A pilot project in California has demonstrated conclusively that solar panels installed over irrigation canals not only generate cheap, clean electricity, but also significantly reduce water evaporation and algae growth by 85%. Plus, during that record heat wave back in March, California's growing array of utility-scale batteries delivered a record amount of electricity, meeting more than 40% of the state's demand, equivalent to 12 large nuclear power plants. But unlike nuclear, the battery storage was built in a fraction of the time and at less than the cost of one nuclear power plant.
3: Well, don't say it too loud, because Donald Trump will ban solar canals and batteries. For much more on all of these stories and the ones we couldn't get to today, check out our website at greennews.bradblog.com.

0: The U.S. Supreme Court struck down use of race-conscious redistricting under Section 2 of the Federal Voting Rights Act. Will state VRAs offer the same protections to minority voters that the High Court's conservatives took away? The short answer is no, but the state VRAs offer many other protections. While the Federal Voting Rights Act is still on the books, in the last decade, the High Court's conservative majority struck down the enforcement and remedy tools in the VRA, which kept racial discrimination in voting at bay. Expecting further erosion, California, Colorado, Connecticut, Illinois, Maryland, Minnesota, New York, Oregon, Virginia, and Washington all passed state VRAs. While the Maryland Voting Rights Act of 2026 does not replace majority-minority voting districts, it prohibits counties and municipalities from erecting barriers to suppress minority voters and guarantees voters the right to challenge discrimination in court. It also gives state courts the authority to mandate remedies. Other states include preclearance for offending municipalities, voting materials in other languages, and other protections. 12 other states have introduced state VRAs. We've linked to the National Conference of State Legislatures list of state VRAs at AmericanDemocracyMinute.org.
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0: As I sit here with the sea-cooled breezes coming into the open window and the sounds of the breakers washing the sands before my house, I think of the fireplaces and the people I have known there. In particular, I think of the thing that happened in the chain of islands known as the Alas Group, which is a fair distance from Java. It extends about 75 miles east and west and 40 miles north and south. At a certain moment of the world's history, the controller of the principal island, which is called Baru, was Mynheer Everett Grutter. And he ruled the people who inhabited the Alas Islands with firmness, tempered by a keen sense of the ridiculous. He was very short and extremely fat, and he had twinkling blue eyes. He knew that he had no dignity in his form, but for the sake of his position, he made up for it by dressing very dapperly. One morning in the early heat of summer, his head boy came into his bedroom while he was dressing.
1: What is it?
2: Tuan Jones, Mynheer. He wishes to see you.
1: Oh, what an unholy hour for a holy man to call.
2: Yes, Mynheer.
1: Very well. Ask the Tuan to wait and say I shall come directly.
0: Tuan Jones was the Reverend Owen Jones in charge of the Baptist mission on the Alas Islands. His headquarters were also on the island of Baru. He was a tall, thin, melancholy man with a long face, sallow and drawn, of about 40. He lived with his sister in a little white house about a half mile from the village. She was about the same age as her brother and bore a remarkable resemblance. Mr. Grutter both disliked and respected the Reverend Mr. Jones. Disliked him because he was...

0: narrow-minded and dogmatic, respected him because he was honest and good, and the only qualified doctor in the group. At any event, Mr. Guter buttoned up his tunic, went into the sitting room. Reverend Owen Jones got up.
1: Good morning, Mr. Jones. Have you come in to have a peg with me before I start my day's work?
2: I've come to see you upon a very distressing matter, Mr. Guter.
1: Oh, sit down, my dear fellow, and have a cigar.
2: Thank you, no. I neither smoke nor drink, Mr. Guter.
1: Yes, of course. How could I forget? Please, sit down, Mr. Jones. What can I do for you?
2: I've come to see you about the man they call Ginger Ted. I want to know what you're going to do about him.
1: Why, what has happened?
2: It's disgraceful. There was a disgraceful row in one of the Chinese shops last night. Ginger Ted wrecked the place and half killed the owner.
1: Drunk again, I suppose.
2: Naturally. When is he anything else? It took 6 men to get him to jail.
1: Well, he is a hefty fellow.
2: He must be deported from these islands, Mr. Guter. Absolutely must.
1: Oh?
2: The man's presence is a public scandal. He's never sober from morning to night. And as for his behavior with the native women...
1: Yes.
2: Well, Mr. Guter, you know this man's transgressions just as well as I do. It's grown steadily worse ever since he came here. Now he has really overstepped the limit. I beg you to use your power and turn him out once and for all.
1: It is time for me to go to my office, Mr. Jones. I shall see what must be done. I wish you good morning.
0: A few minutes later, Mr. Guter was in his office, where he immediately called for Ginger Ted to be brought before him. The man was led in with a warder on either side. They left him standing there. He swayed a little, and obviously was suffering from a furious hangover. He had a black eye, and his mouth was cut and swollen. And Mr. Guter was quite upset, for this unappetizing object had shared many a bottle of beer with him, and he liked the reckless way in which Ginger Ted squandered the priceless treasure of life. He looked at the card sheet before him.
1: I see that you smashed up Lum Wang's shop to smithereens, then proceeded to break his head with a bottle, resisted arrest, and knocked flat the sergeant. What have you to say for yourself?
3: I was blind. I don't remember a thing about it. Oh, my head. They say I half-killed him. I suppose I did. I'll pay the damage if they give me time.
1: You will, Ginger, but it's me who will give you time. You are a disgrace. Incorrigible. You have kicked up row after row. I can see it is hopeless.
3: You know I meant no harm.
1: Not this what you always say. Look here, why can't you behave yourself? We are friends, aren't we?
3: Of course we are.
1: Well, you have made a devil of a mess this time, and the Reverend Jones is all for having you kicked out.
3: Oh.
1: I have got to do something about it, or he will write to the governor in Batavia.
3: No,
1: and he is quite right. You have got to be punished. I am sentencing you to 6 months on Mapatiti.
3: Oh.
1: Hard labor.
3: Oh.
1: All right. Now, how about a bottle of beer with me before you go? You look as though you need it.
3: It's the truth, I do. You're a pal, Mr. Gruter.

0: Ginger Ted took his sentence with good grace. One, he knew he had overstepped the bounds, and two, there were several rather delightful native girls on the island of Maputiti that he had not seen for several months. He bore the controller no malice for his punishment, and he was sent to pay his debt. The 6 months had passed but for a few days when chance stepped in. The head man of Maputiti was stricken with a sudden illness. Messengers were sent to Baru, 50 miles across the sea, and help was begged of the missionary, the Reverend Mr. Jones. But Mr. Jones was at that moment enduring an attack of malaria. He was in bed and talked the matter over with his sister.
1: It sounds as though the head man had acute appendicitis.
2: You can't go, Owen. You can't.
1: Oh, I can't let the man die.
2: But you couldn't operate in the state you're in.
1: No, I suppose not, but I...
2: I'll do it.
1: You can't remove an appendix.
2: Why not? I've seen you do it. Done lots of minor operations.
1: I can't allow it. It's too dangerous. They wouldn't understand. A woman. No.
2: I'm going, and that's all there is to it.
0: And so Miss Jones went by launch to Maputiti. She performed the operation on the headman under the greatest difficulties, and it is to her everlasting credit that she saved his life. And when she saw that he was well on the mend, she packed up the medicine chest and was taken down to the wharf where she embarked on the launch to take her back to Baru. On the out journey, she had been the only passenger, but now there was another, Ginger Ted. He had paid his debt to society and was returning for another chance. The crew consisted of the head boatman and a mechanic, both native. They were about 30 miles out in the open sea when Ginger Ted took the stopper out of a bottle of arak and took a long pull.
3: Oh, chum. How's you about to swig?
4: Thank you, Ginger.
2: Boatman, I do not wish you to drink anything while we're on the journey. Do you understand?
4: Yes. Oh, yes. A little arak can do no one any harm. Thank you.
2: If you drink again, I shall complain to the controller.
0: Miss Jones knew they were being extremely rude at her expense, and she closed her thin lips even more tightly. Her long, bony face became grim. They went due east, and the sun set radiantly behind one of the small islands. The sea was like glass, and Miss Jones suddenly felt her heart filled with gratitude for the beauty of the world. It was then that there was a lurch, and the launch began to vibrate, and the engine rattled.
4: Oi! What's up? Propeller, Ginger. We scrape free.
3: Do we make it back to Baru tonight?
4: Better we not. Better we stop at island and fix.
3: Right. Oi, miss. You're going to have to put over at the little island over there. Put out a new propeller in the morning when the tide's out.
2: That's impossible. I can't spend the night on an uninhabited island with 3 men.
3: A lot of women would jump at it.
2: How dare you speak to me like that? I think you're very insolent. If you don't go on to Baru, I'll have you all put in prison.
3: Now, look here. We're not going to Baru. We can't. The engine breaks down all the way. Who knows where we'll drift to? Now, if you don't like it, you can get out and swim.
2: Oh, you'll pay for this.
3: Oh, shut up, you old cow.
0: From then on, Ginger Ted was occupied with the rather tricky job of beaching the launch. Miss Jones sat quivering with indignation, and then, as the full meaning of what lay before her dawned, her anger turned to fear.
2: I see it all now. I see it all. There's nothing at all the matter with the propeller. He wants to get me ashore, where he has me at his will, to do his worst. Oh, I know his character. Despicable, horrid. And there can be no help from the natives. He's bribed them to help. But I must have courage. I shall sell my virtue dearly. Dearly. And if he kills me, then I should rather die than...
0: And in her fear, she removed a scalpel from the surgical instrument she had so lately used to save her life and hid it in her clothing. Then they were ashore. Then the night came. Ginger Ted did his best.
3: Oi, miss. Come on over to the fire. We've got some lovely grub here. A nip of arak won't hurt you neither.
2: I want nothing. I want to be left alone.
3: Oh, you can go to the devil then. Go hungry. Don't mean nothing to me. How'd you like this? You're quite a bit nice and hot there.
0: She walked away with head erect, the scalpel held tightly in her fist, And though she was looking for a place to hide, a place of safety, her instinct told her it was better to keep that bad man in sight. And then if he came toward her, she would be prepared. The moonlight would show him to her. Presently, she found a little hollow and sank down into it, where in the distance she saw the warm glow of the fire and the huddled, dreadful shapes of men around it.
2: He's plotting it now. He's making them drink. So they'll sleep soundly. I'm afraid. I'm so afraid. Oh. But if that horrible, loathsome man makes a step, comes near, I'll kill him. I'll...

We will return to escape in just a moment, but first, in time of accident or emergency, it helps to be in good financial condition. That's why it pays to invest in United States savings bonds. When you need money, the new 3% United States savings bond is better than ever. And now, back to Escape.

0: It should be mentioned again that Miss Jones was a woman hard on 40. She had an odd, drooping gracefulness and was extremely flat and thin. Her features were much like her brother's, the Reverend Owen Jones. She suffered a good deal from indigestion. But at that moment, her suffering bore a pain which was far more exquisite.
1: What shall I do? What have I done to deserve this?
0: Then she prayed, then trembled, as terrible phantoms crossed her mind, and the time passed. She saw the fire at the beach die down, and now was the time that Ginger Ted might be expected to turn on the woman who was at his mercy.
1: Wait!
0: He smothered a cry, for suddenly he got up and walked in her direction. She clenched the scalpel more tightly.

0: She couldn't understand it.
1: Why? Why?
0: Why? And then when she saw him go back to the fire and knew that for the moment at least she was spared, her nerve gave way. After that, she felt a little better and decided to close her eyes for a moment. The strain of watching had tired them, and when she opened them again, it was morning. And with a sudden shock of fear, she found that she was covered with 2 copra sacks. He must have done it.
2: Good morning. I was just going to wake you up. There's Bernard's breakfast. Come on, his hand.
1: Oh, thank you. Mr.
2: What?
1: Nothing.

0: I have missed you, Ginger. Here's luck.
1: Same to you, Mr. Grutter.
0: Well, you don't bear me any malice for the sentence I gave you, I hope?
1: No bloody fear. I didn't have a bad time, you know. Nice lot of girls on Meputiti. You ought to give me a look over one of these days.
0: You are a bad lot, Ginger. Oh, by the way, I've been saving your remittance from England while you are away. I took out for the damage you did, and still there is a little over £30 left. That's a lot of money out here. You really ought to do something useful with it.
1: I'm going to. Spend it.
2: Mind here. Tuan Jones wishes to speak with you. Very important, he says.
3: Mr. Grutter, I shan't detain you long. I heard that... Oh, there you are, Ginger. I've been trying to find this good man all day, Mr. Grutter. Huh? And I heard he was here.
0: How is Miss Jones? None the worse for her night in the open, I trust?
3: No, not at all. I want to thank you.
1: Oh, me?
3: You did a great and noble thing.
1: Me?
3: My sister is right. One should always look for the good in their fellow man. I have misjudged you in the past. I beg your pardon.
1: What in the blazes are you talking about?
3: You had my sister at your mercy, and you spared her. She was defenseless in your power, and you had pity on her. I thank you from the bottom of my heart. Neither my sister nor I will ever forget. I thank you.
1: What in bloody blue blazes does he mean? Oi, Grutter. What's so funny? Oi! If you don't stop laughing, I'll break your bloody head open.
0: Well, he's... Ginger, he's thanking you for having respected the virtue of Miss Jones.
1: What? Yes. Me? Me? That old cow? What does he take me for?
0: Well, you have a reputation of being rather hot stuff with a girl, Ginger.
1: Oh, I wouldn't touch her with the fag end of a 10-foot barge pole. Never entered my head. The ruddy nerve. I'll wring his blasted neck. Look here. Give me my money. I'm going to get drunk.
0: I don't blame you.
1: That old cow.
0: Here you are. Go and get drunk, Ginger, Ted, but I warn you, if you get into mischief, it'll be 12 months next.
1: I shan't get in mischief, don't worry. But it's an insult, that's what it is. A bloody insult. Dirty swine. What does it take me for?
4: Ginger Ted got drunk. Then he stayed drunk for a week. His pride had been hurt. And to make matters worse, the Reverend Mr. Jones and his sister decided it was their duty to save him and do something for him. They appealed to Mr. Grutter, who said,
0: "Well, if I were you, Mr. Jones, I wouldn't try to save him until he's got through his money. Then if he is not in jail, you can do what you like."
4: But Ginger Ted didn't want to be saved. He spent his money and then sulked, waiting for the next remittance from London. Miss Jones was unrelenting. She invited him to dinner and spoke to Mr. Grutter about it.
5: "Oh, Mr. Grutter, my brother is very anxious that we should have the man they call Ginger Ted to supper with us. And I've written him a little note inviting him for the day after tomorrow. I think he's rather shy. I wonder if you'd come with him."
0: "Well, that is very kind of you."
5: "My brother feels that we ought to do something for him.
0: Have woman's influence and all that sort of thing.
5: Will you persuade him to come?"
0: "Well, I do my best, Miss Jones."
5: "Tell me, Mr. Grutter, how old is he?"
0: "According to his passport, 37.
5: "And what is his real name? Surely not Ginger Ted."
0: "Edward Wilson."
5: "Edward Wilson?"
0: "Yes."
5: "Edward Wilson.

0: The controller actually persuaded Ginger Ted to join him. This on the promise of several drinks at his own house before they went to dine. But on the night of the party, Mr. Cooter had to go alone. Ginger Ted was dead drunk outside the Chinese wine and grocery shop and not fit for anything.
1: I am very sorry, Miss Jones.
2: I'm afraid it's no good, Martha. The man's hopeless.
3: No, never, Owen. No one is hopeless. Everyone has some good in him. I shall pray for him every night. I shall pray that he sees the light.
0: Perhaps Miss Jones was right in this, but the divine providence took a very funny way of effecting its ends. It came in the form of a cholera epidemic on Baru and several other of the neighboring islands, and the natives were in a panic. It was more than the Reverend Mr. Jones could handle, and it was going to need more doctors, and this would take time. Mr. Grutter held a conference with Mr. Jones and his sister.
2: We are ready to put ourselves at your disposal, Mr. Grutter. I need not tell you that my sister is as competent as any man.
1: I should be very glad of her assistance. But I am afraid it does not work for a woman. She would have to go to some of the outlying islands. We cannot possibly spare you, Mr. Jones.
3: Then, of course, I shall go.
1: Ah, but it might be dangerous. Some of the natives are still treacherous. You would have too much trouble with them.
3: I'm not afraid.
1: I dare say, but if you get your throat cut, I shall get into trouble. Besides, we are so short-handed here on Baru, I do not want to risk losing your help.
3: Then let Mr. Wilson come with me. He knows the natives and speaks their dialects.
1: Ginger Ted? Oh, no, he is just getting over an attack of the DTs. He has been drunk for weeks. That's out of the question.
2: I wonder if it would be wise, after all.
3: I trust him, Owen. I shall always trust him.
0: Oh, there was a great deal more discussion, but in the end, Ginger Ted was sent for. He looked ill. He was in rags and hadn't shaved for weeks. No one could have looked more disreputable.
1: Look here, Ginger. It is about this cholera business. We've got to force the natives to take precautions, and we want you to help us.
4: Why the devil should I?
1: Well,
3: it was my suggestion, Mr. Wilson. You see, I was afraid to go alone. I thought if you came, I should be safer.
4: Well, what do you suppose I care if they cut your nutty throat? It don't mean a thing to me.
3: There's no reason you should care, I suppose. It's all right. I'll go alone.
4: A lot of bloody foolishness for a woman to go out there alone.
3: I dare say, but it's my job. And I can't help myself. I'm sorry if I offended by asking you. It wasn't really fair to ask you to share such a risk, was it?
4: All right, all right. Have it your own way. I'll come with you. When do you want to start?
0: They started the next day with drugs and disinfectants in the government launch. For 4 months, the epidemic raged, and then one day it was over. Mr. Grutter had seen nothing of Ginger Ted or Miss Jones, but he had heard from Mr. Jones that they had performed a Herculean task in the outer island. Mr. Grutter was thinking of Ginger Ted over a bottle of beer one evening when the man came in. He was wearing a clean suit of white ducks. He was shaved. He looked another man.
1: Why, Ginger, what on earth has happened? By heaven, I'm glad to see you. You look wonderful. Here, have some beer. Man, I have missed you. Here, let me pour it.
4: I don't think I'll have any, thank you.
1: What?
4: I don't mind having a cup of tea, though.
1: A cup of what?
4: I'm on the wagon. Martha and I want to be married.
1: Ginger, you can't marry Miss Jones. No one could marry Miss Jones.
4: Well, I'm going to. That's what I've come to see you about. First thing, soon as I get off the launch. We want to be married by Dutch law as well as chapel.
1: Oh, come now, a joke is a joke, Ginger.
4: She wanted it. She fell for me that night we spent on the island when the propeller broke.
1: Ginger, she'll make you into a missionary.
4: Well, I don't know as I'd mind if we did have a little mission of our own. She says I'm a bloody marvel with the natives. Says I can do more in 5 minutes with him than Owen can in a year.
1: I guess she had an eye on you. But this... Listen to me, Ginger. We have had some grand times together, and a friend is a friend. I tell you what I do. I'll lend you the launch, and
4: it's
1: you can
4: no
1: go
4: good,
1: away from...
4: Mr. Grutter. I know you mean well, but I'm going to marry the blasted woman, and that's that.

0: You must do something about it, Mr. Jones. This is madness.
1: My sister is of full age and entitled to do as she pleases.
0: But you don't mean to tell me you approve of it. You know Ginger Tett. Ginger Tett, Mr. Jones. Have you told her the risk she is running? Does the leopard ever change his spot?
1: My sister is a very determined woman, Mr. Grutter. From that night they spent on the island together, he never had a chance.
2: Mr. Grutter was beaten and he knew it. Then the next day, sportingly, he went to pay his compliments to Miss Jones, who was preparing for her wedding.
3: How nice of you to come, Mr. Grutter. I've been wanting to tell you how splendid Edward was through this terrible time. He's a hero. He's a saint. Even I was surprised.
0: I hope you will be very happy, Miss Jones.
3: Oh, I know I shall. And you'll never guess where we're going for our honeymoon.
0: Java?
3: No. If you'll lend us the launch, we shall go to that island where we were marooned. It has very tender recollections for both of us. It was there that I guessed how fine and good Edward was. It is there that I shall let Edward begin his new life.
2: Mr. Grutter caught his breath. He left quickly, for he thought that unless he had a bottle of beer at once, he would have a fit. He was never so shocked in his life.

0: Escape has brought you Somerset Maugham's The Vessel of Wrath. Direction and adaptation of the story were by Anthony Ellis. In order of their appearance, you have heard Ben Wright as the narrator, Parley Bear as Mr. Grutter, Eric Snowden as Mr. Jones, Alan Reed as Ginger Ted, Jeanette Nolan as Miss Jones, and Dave Young as the head boatman. The special music for Escape is composed and conducted by Leith Stevens. Next week.
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Richard Widmark plays Iago, Elliot Lewis, Othello, and Kathy Lewis, Desdemona. 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

0: You are on a planet of desolation and utter ruin, awaiting the return of your comrades to carry you to safety, while the remains of life about you, crawling and evil, are slowly hemming you in and ruthlessly tracking you down to your death.
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0: Testing. 1, 2, 3, 4. Do you read me, Joe?
1: Loud and clear. R5S5. All ready, sir.
2: How is he?
1: Well,
2: how do you feel, Mac?
0: Scared, sir.
2: Now take your time out there. Be very sure.
1: Quiet.
2: Can you see him?
1: Not yet, sir. Yes, sir, there he is.
2: Mac, what's it like out there?
0: Nothing much to see.
2: You feel heavier or lighter than usual? Can you move about easily?
0: Just like at home.
2: What about atmosphere?
0: I'm turning off my oxygen unit and opening the intake valve.
2: Careful. Not too fast now.
0: I've cut my supply completely, sir.
1: Rescue party standing by, sir.
0: It seems to be okay. Yes, sir, the air is good.
2: Are you sure?
0: It's okay. Send them out.
1: From the port of the spaceship, we could see him calmly walking about on the surface of a planet approximately 20 million miles from our own. All 40 of us had drawn straws. Mac had won. And if we returned home safely, he would be remembered as the first man to touch the soil of an alien planet.
2: Well, Joe?
1: I guess I'm as ready as I'll ever be, sir.
2: Who else are you taking with you?
1: Stoner. He's good with a camera. Sam, have you got your gear ready?
2: Now, you know what to do, what I want.
1: Yes, sir.
2: Map the area as best you can. Bring me a report on water sources, mineral deposits, vegetation. And if you see any signs of life, try to get pictures. But otherwise, avoid it. You tell the others that's an order.
1: Yes, sir. Do you think there is life here, sir?
2: Well, some of our best minds have always claimed there was.
1: Well, when we get back, we'll set them straight, sir.
2: Yeah. I'll make other drops and pick you up at this spot in 48 hours. So you're on your own. Good luck, Joe.
1: Thank you, sir.

0: Joe, do you notice anything wrong with this place?
1: What do you mean, Mac?
0: Well, look around. You see any trees, bushes, grass, anything growing? You see anything green?
1: Yeah, that's right. Well, it's probably desert country.
0: No, look here. You feel the soil.
1: What?
0: It's rich enough. Gets plenty of sun, probably plenty of rain. Look at its color. Gray, dead.
2: Maybe it's like the moon. Maybe this is just another moon.
1: No, there's air here. There isn't any on the moon.
2: How you know? You ever been there?
1: Well, that's what they say, Sam.
2: Sometimes they're wrong. Well, what now?
1: Well, we got about 5 hours of daylight left. We'll head north.
0: I don't like it. It's too quiet. Not even the wind.
2: What are you trying to do, Mac? Don't you think we're jumpy enough?
0: How long are they going to leave us here?
1: 48 hours.
0: That could be a long time.
1: We started north. It was easy walking over the flat rolling land, easy because there were no trees or bushes or weeds. There was nothing. Nothing but the gray sky and the gray dead soil. I was beginning to think that maybe it was only a moon. And then we made camp for the night.
3: Okay, come and get it.
2: Well, look here. Beans and K-rations. Just what I wanted.
1: Oh.
0: Hey, watch your scans, they're hot.
1: Now you tell me.
2: You know the first thing I'm going to do when I get home?
1: Oh, what?
2: I'm going in the best restaurant in town and order the biggest steak in the joint.
0: You're pretty sure you're going to get home, aren't you?
2: Sure, I'm sure.
1: Why, aren't you, Mac?
0: I don't know. Hey, want some coffee, Joe?
1: Yeah, thanks. You married, Mac?
0: Uh-huh.
1: Any kids?
0: Yeah, one, a little girl. She's 5.
1: Huh. What made you volunteer for this trip?
0: I don't know. Maybe I just had to. You understand that?
1: Yeah, I think so.
2: Hey. You know what I miss? The crickets. You know, at home you sit around a campfire, like at the lake. You hear the frogs and the crickets.
1: And slap the mosquitoes.
2: Yeah.
0: It's funny.
1: Oh, what's that?
0: Well, here we are, 20 million miles away from our home. 20 million miles. And yet up there in the sky, we can still see it.
2: Yeah, I wonder if anybody's looking at this stinking planet and wondering if we made it.
1: Oh, sure they are. All the scientists, astronomers.
2: I don't mean them. I mean...
0: I know what you mean.
1: You got a family, Sam?
2: Only my mother. She lives... This?
0: Hmm?
2: What is it? Something's out there. Moving.
1: It was life. There was life here. And we can see it now. In the dim light given off by our heating unit. It was an ugly, four-legged beast with a hairless body. And from its odor, a scavenger. Like everything else here, it was the color of gray.
4: All right, cut it out. Sam!
1: Well, that's real smart. You're supposed to be a photographer, take pictures of what we
3: found. Oh, lay off him, Joe. It was only a rat, a big rat.
1: The day broke clean and bright, and we kept walking north doing the job we'd set out to do. And there were no other signs of life, and we'd almost convinced ourselves that the rat had been a stowaway from our ship. For the first time, things felt right.
2: Hey, Joe!
1: What?
2: Hold it!
1: Stop wasting that film.
2: What's the matter? Don't you want your pictures in magazines? I've shot everything there is. You shoot here, it's all going to look the same. Nothing.
1: Yeah, I know.
2: When we turn him back?
1: Tomorrow morning. There. Now, let's take a look around.
2: What's the use? There's nothing to see. Hey, why don't we start back now? Joe?
1: Mac! Come up here.
5: What is it?
1: On the double. Take a look through these binoculars, Sam. Off to the east there. What do you see?
2: A lake. Yeah, maybe an ocean.
1: No, swing around slowly to your left. No, easy. There. What do you make of that?
2: I don't know.
1: Well, what's up? Looks like clumps of stone or cement. Take a look. Give him the glasses, sir. Yeah.
0: Hey, could that be what's left of the city?
1: If it is. If we found...
2: Yeah! Yeah!
1: Sam! Sam, you fool! Come back here! But he wasn't coming back. Not now. He'd found the subject for his camera, and he was racing toward it. At the edge of the sprawling stone ruins, we caught up. And he made us turn with our backs to the city and pointed his camera at us.
2: Welcome to the city. Hold it, both of you, right there.
0: I should have shaved.
2: Hey, Mac, pick up a piece of that stone.
0: Like this?
2: Okay. Come on, what are you waiting for?
1: Hold it. Mac, put that stone down.
0: Hey, you think...
1: Just put it down.
2: What's the matter with you guys?
1: Geiger counter's acting up.
2: Are you kidding? What could be radioactive around here?
1: Mac, lower it near the ground.
2: Well, what do you know?
0: Radioactive. What is it, uranium, pitchblende, what?
1: No. This isn't a natural composition.
0: Yeah, then what?
1: Look around you. Take a good look. What's it look like?
2: Just stone, cement, ruins. What else?
1: Look at the color of it. The edges.
0: Yeah. Like it's been burnt. Scorched. Remember what our cities looked like?
2: They wouldn't know about atomic energy here.
1: What makes you so sure? I led them on into the sprawling corpse of the great metropolis until we stood near the jagged base of what once must have been a magnificent building.
2: Mac?
0: Yeah?
2: Over there.
0: What?
2: Look. Rats.
0: Yeah. Scrounging for food.
2: Oh, they sure did.
1: With each step we'd taken, the radiation had increased. And when it reached the danger point, we turned and started slowly back. We didn't say anything. We didn't need to. We had seen and we knew that this world, this civilization, had committed suicide.
0: It's getting late. We'd better make camp.
1: Well, this is as good a place as any, I guess.
2: Oh, I don't know about you guys, but I'm pooped.
1: Yeah, it's been a long day. You want to set up the stove, Mac?
0: Yeah, might as well.
2: The sky's clouding up in the south. Looks like a storm brewing.
1: Your film's safe, Sam? You think the radiation back there damaged it?
2: Nah, it's packed in heavy lead foil.
1: Yeah.
2: Cigarette, Joe?
1: Yeah, yeah, thanks.
2: That's funny.
1: No, what's that?
2: Take a look out there. No, south, I mean. It's not the sky that's clouding up. It looks like dust. A dust storm.
1: Couldn't be. There's no wind.
2: Take a look.
1: Yeah, but there's no wind.
2: Well, something's out there kicking up the dust. How far away you figure?
1: It's hard to tell. 10, maybe 15 miles.
3: Joe! Joe, look!
1: What?
3: There, to the right, about a mile. You see him?
1: See what?
3: No, over to your left.
1: Well, what is it?
3: People.
2: You're crazy. There's nothing out there.
3: Two of them. They fell. I can't see them now either, but I did see them. There, now. They're up again.
2: Joey's right. The people like us.
3: Hey!
2: Oh, hey!
1: All right, stop
3: Cut it out!
1: Look, you've got orders to avoid contact with life here.
3: But, Joe, they're people, human beings.
1: You don't know what they are. Just because they resemble us physically, that doesn't mean a thing.
2: But, Joe,
1: we got our orders. The ground's higher over there. Let's move over there where we can see them better. Come on. When we made it to the rise, we could see a man and a woman. Two people just like ourselves. Even what was left of their clothing was similar to ours. And they were running desperately. And then I looked beyond them and saw the cause of their fear. Stalking them, slowly closing the distance between them, were six of those great evil rats.

0: We stood there silently, watching the hunters and the hunted. And the longer we watched, the more it became certain that the rats could end the hunt whenever they wanted to. I could see their features now. The woman was much younger than the man. Their faces were distorted by panic and fear. And we watched and waited. And then the old man fell, and Sam and Mac were running, screaming, driving off the rats. Are you all right? Can you understand me?
1: Yes. Where's my father? I must go back to him.
0: The boys are with him. It's all right. You speak our language.
1: Yes. But we were sure there wasn't anyone else in this sector. We thought they'd all gone.
0: Gone where?
1: South. They left us behind. They said he was too old, not worth the trouble.
0: How many of you lived here?
1: 11 of us.
0: Only 11?
1: Father and I started out yesterday morning. We thought we could meet them later. And then the rats were... Where are you from?
0: Outside.
1: Then there is something left outside.
0: Oh, yes.
1: Oh, I was sure. I'd hoped. I knew it couldn't end here.
0: Come on, we'd better get you back to camp now.

0: Well, they're asleep. Gave them a sedative. She'll be all right, but I'm worried about the old man.
1: Hey, Joe?
0: Yeah?
1: We've been talking. How can they know our language? How?
2: Yeah.
0: I don't know. I don't know.
1: You know, it's like our world, isn't it? After the atomic war, I mean.
0: Yeah. I remember reading how the radioactive dust spread all over the land, killing everything. Grass, trees, animals, everything. Well, I guess the same thing happened here.
2: You off your rocket, Joe, with 20 million miles apart. And our war was over 50 years ago.
0: Look, don't you think it's possible that life on another planet could have started, advanced, and progressed step by step with ours?
2: Oh, Joe, now you're talking like something out of one of those science fiction magazines.
0: Well, what's the matter? Can't your ego accept it? Do we have to be the greatest, the super beings? Everything else in the universe is subhuman?
2: Oh, wait a minute, Joe.
1: Oh, knock it off. Sit the sack.
0: Okay. It might be a good idea if one of us stood watch while the other two slept. How about it? Huh?
2: Sure.
0: Well, I'll take the first lap, and then you, Sam, and then Mac. Each of us will do 3 hours, huh? Here. Now try to get some sleep. The 3 hours passed quickly. My mind was racing, asking if this world was a parallel to our own world. Were all the worlds of the universe alike? I was trying to find the answer when Sam relieved me, and I still hadn't found it when I dropped off to sleep. But I didn't sleep very long.
3: Sam! Sam!
2: Oh, good Lord, the rats. He must have dozed off. Come on!
0: Sam, just as the sun rose full above the horizon. And then as we turned to walk back to camp, we saw it. The sky to the south was black with dust. It was closer now, much closer than the day before. And whatever it was out there was moving straight for us.
2: What do you make of it, Joe?
0: I don't know. Oh, Jean.
4: Yes?
0: Does your father feel well enough to travel?
4: Oh, he's much better. He wants to talk to you.
0: All right.
2: Joe, how far are we from our rendezvous point?
0: Oh, about 12 miles.
4: Have you noticed the dust to the south?
0: Yes. I was hoping that you could tell us what it was, sir.
5: It is the army.
0: The what?
5: The army. The great army of the rats. The others. Those you saw yesterday and this morning, they were the scouts. Out there is the main force. Well,
0: why only rats? Why no other animals?
5: When the war started, the rats were already immune to radiation. They thrived on it when all other life perished.
0: But why?
5: We did it. We made them immune. We used them in our early atomic experiments, generation after generation. And generation by generation, their resistance increased until a rat was born who was immune to radiation.
2: What are we waiting for? Let's get out of here.
5: Yes, we must run. For now they are the masters, the rulers, and we are the scavengers.
2: Well, if he can't keep up,
0: hold it. All right, hold up.
4: Oh, there's no use going on. Look there ahead of us.
0: Yeah, dust. More of them.
4: Behind us. To the north.
0: Yeah, they've cut us off.
5: Now they close in for the kill. I told you it was an efficient army. Their strategy is well planned. They've a good general. As good a man as myself.
4: Father, Please try.
5: Oh, now, now, these young men need me, Jean. We're outnumbered. We need time to muster our forces. Perhaps we could make a truce with the rats.
6: Talk sense, will you?
5: Gentlemen, be reasonable. We have no other choice. You see how easily they outmaneuvered us? A truce is our only hope.
6: Make him shut up!
4: You come over here.
2: Joe, he's crazy. He talks crazy.
0: Don't let it get you.
2: How much time we got left before they pick us up?
0: 7 hours.
2: We'll never make it.
0: Jean.
7: Yes?
0: Do you know this sector?
7: Yes.
0: Well, come with me, please. Mac, keep an eye on the old man. I didn't know what I was looking for or what I expected to find, but I had to do something. Even walking aimlessly over the scorched stone rubble was better than standing, waiting for the circle of rats to close in. And then Jean found it. An entrance to an underground bomb shelter. One just large enough to hold the average family. We raced back to where we'd left the others. And now we could hear the rats, thousands of them all around us.
6: Joe, I tried to stop him. He wouldn't listen. He was like crazy.
7: What are you doing?
6: I couldn't help it. Believe me,
7: Father!
6: I couldn't help it.
7: Father!
0: He was about 200 yards away. His shoulders back, his head held high, walking directly toward the rats. And in his right hand, he was holding a small white handkerchief, waving it back and forth like a flag of truce. He kept on until they'd formed a semicircle around it. And then he stopped. And all around us, the rats stopped. For a moment, I swear he spoke to them. And then he turned toward us, raised his hand in salute. And then the rats swarmed all over him.
6: Come on! Come on, Jean, you can't help me. Come on!
0: We burrowed ourselves in the shelter. In a few moments, we could hear them overhead, hurtling themselves against the heavy, lead-lined door, their yellow teeth digging at the concrete and steel. But it had been built to stand an atomic blast. It held off the rats. And we waited. For one thing, how long could we stay alive in that coffin? We didn't speak. We just sat there, wondering when they'd break through.
2: Joe?
0: Yeah.
2: What's the use? Let's get it over.
0: No. No, they'll give up. They're starving. They leave to find some other food.

0: Hey, Joe. The rats. They're quitting. They're leaving.
1: Maybe they are. Maybe they just want us to think they are.
0: No, they're leaving. I'm going to take a look.
1: Mac, don't open that door.
0: Joe, they're... Now, listen, it's a ship. Clark and the ship. Come on, Joe, let's get out of here. Open, they can see us. Hey! Hey! Down here! Hey!
1: Well, Gene, we can go out now. They've gone.
2: What?
1: It's all over. We're safe now. We can go out.
2: Out? Out? Oh, I can't believe it.
1: We're going to take you back with us. Away from this. Now, come on.
2: No, please. Please, I'm afraid.
1: Afraid?
2: Don't you hear it? That noise?
1: Well, that's our ship. Here, I'll show you. Look, you see the landing.
2: Ship? I don't understand.
1: But the one that brought us here.
2: Brought you here?
1: Yes.
2: Where did it come from? Europe? Asia? Where?
1: Europe? Asia?
2: Oh, I knew we hadn't destroyed all of the Earth.
1: Earth? Is that what you call this planet? Earth?
2: This is the Earth. You. Where are you from?
1: What? Way up there. Just north of Polaris.

0: Under the direction of Anthony Ellis, Escape has brought you North of Polaris by Charles Smith, starring William Conrad as Joe, with Hi Averback as Mac, and Eddie Firestone as Sam. Featured in the cast were Vivi Janis, Ralph Moody, and Frank Gerstle. 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
2: The blood crisis is not yet past. The Defense Department still needs vast supplies of blood and blood plasma. These materials, for which there are no substitutes whatsoever, are saving the lives of our wounded men in military hospitals and of civilians here at home. Every American soldier who is wounded in battle needs the equivalent of 9 pints of blood. So the continuing drain on supplies is obvious. In addition to these current demands, it's absolutely necessary that we set up a national stockpile of plasma to meet any emergency which might arise. We need such a reserve in case the Cold War should lead to an enemy attack on our shores. More than that, every disaster, fire, flood, explosion, or earthquake takes its toll. It takes so little time to give your pint of blood. 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

and recreational problems by American Red Cross workers. 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
1: It's going to Dwight and Forth. 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

she said. 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
2: And that's where the door person who checked our IDs said, "Be careful in there. It's delicious."
3: Hello and welcome to Savor. I'm Annie Reese.
4: And I'm Lauren Vogelbaum. And one of these days, I'm going to get used to the name of our show.
3: One of these days. As you may or may not know, we recently got back from a trip to Asheville, where we got the opportunity to talk to so many folks about the organically weird and intentionally wild food and drink scene there. One of Asheville's nicknames, as voted on in a poll by the Brewers Association and Examiner.com, is Beer City, USA. And in 2012, it made the Travel Channel's list of top 7 cities to drink beer. So we knew we had to do an episode on Asheville beer.
4: Obviously. And this is that episode. And that door person who warned us about deliciousness was at Wicked Weed's Funkatorium, which is one of over 36 breweries offering locally produced beers in a town of just 90,000 people.
3: That's a lot of good beer.
4: It is, and it's a lot of craft beer. Because with the loosening of blue laws and a deepening thirst from the public, craft beer has transitioned from niche to mainstream over the past, like, decade or so in the United States. And the definition of craft is a little bit sticky, and Wicked Weed is actually a great example of that, as we'll get into later. But basically, craft beer is what's made in small-ish batches by independent-ish brewers. It was a nearly non-existent category here in the States in the lean years between Prohibition, which, along with industrialization, forced most small brewers out of business, and the late 70s, which is when Congress legalized home brewing. There were only 45 independent breweries nationwide in 1978.
3: Only 45?
4: As of 2017, there were over 6,000.
3: Wow. And as of 2015... out of the $106 billion total in beer sales, craft beer accounted for $22.3 billion of that.
4: Ooh.
3: And as we touched on in our Overview of Asheville episode, breweries are a keystone of the community and in a way you don't necessarily see in other cities. They're family environments. In an article for Serious Eats called "Why Asheville is the Best Beer City in the USA," writer Katie Dorofsky compared breweries to neighborhood cul-de-sacs and describes how in no other city would she feel as comfortable bringing her newborn to a brewery.
4: Actually reminds me of England, now that I think about it.
3: Oh, yeah?
4: Yeah, because pubs there are family places. Like, you see kids there all the time.
3: Huh.
4: Yeah.
3: It's a bit different to the United States, but not in Asheville.
4: No.
3: Something else we talked about in our overview episode was art and the appreciation of craftsmanship in Asheville, and that includes beer. One of the most famous Ashevillians, author Thomas Wolfe, often wrote about beer and was known to be very fond of it. In his fiction, in heavy quotes, book about a city called Altamont, which was Asheville, beer played a pretty large role. And for the 7 years after its 1929 release, the book was banned in Asheville because

0: the people Wolf fictionalized were none too happy with his descriptions of them.
1: Ah.
0: And this was much to the annoyance of F. Scott Fitzgerald, who went around yelling at the city council and librarians about it not being on the shelves. Fitzgerald came to Asheville while his wife Zelda was being treated at a sanitarium on and off again. And he was, at the time, quote, on the wagon. But for him, that meant no hard liquor, but as much beer as he could drink, which turns out, on average, was 30 bottles a day.
1: Oh, my goodness, my gracious.
0: Yes.
1: He must have gotten up very early in the morning.
0: He was staying at Grove Park Inn, and they, in conjunction with Highland Brewing, who we're going to talk about later, have tried to recreate possibly the beer that he was drinking. It's called Great Gatsby IPA or something.
1: Oh, that's fascinating, though.
0: Yeah. His secretary said never had she seen so much beer bottle trash made by one person. To help us sort this whole beer scene out, we talked to the person who literally wrote the book on it, beer historian and consultant Ann Fitton Glenn. In 2012, she published Asheville Beer, An Intoxicating History of Mountain Brewing. She's got a second book about beer on the way, so she seemed like a pretty excellent person to talk to.
1: Oh, and she was an excellent person to talk to. We met up with Ann Fitton at Asheville Brewing in the downtown area early in the morning when suppliers were loading in for the day. So if you hear any clangs, that's just one that slipped through.
2: You know, people want to buy from their neighbors and they want to support local, but there are not enough people here. I mean, there are maybe 90,000 people in the city of Asheville, maybe 140,000 people in Buncombe County. So it's not enough to support as many breweries as there are here now. So I think the Chamber of Commerce told me that the last survey they did a few years ago, 14% of the, I think it's like 9 million people who visit Asheville yearly, and you might need to check that, but it's close to that most recently, 14% of them visited at least one brewery and said that that was a factor in why they came here.
1: We did check that, and it was actually 10.7 million tourists per year as of 2016, 14% of which is 1.5 million drinking buddies. So you start to see how that sheer number of breweries is supported.
0: And for a weekend, we were some of those drinking buddies.
1: Oh, yeah.
0: We sampled beer at Highland, Catawba, Twin Leaf, Burial, Bramari, Highwire, Wicked Weed, and I think more.
1: Probably.
0: Yeah. We had a lot of beer is what we're saying.
1: Yes.
0: We enjoyed all of the beautiful beer puns.
1: I am Brut, hop champagne.
0: Yeah.
1: Christopher Walken, O-A-X-A-C-A-N.
0: It's so good.
1: It was a chocolate nitro stout, and those were just at Highland.
0: Yeah, they were everywhere. And we enjoyed the beer, too, of course. So many interesting things on tap, too. Experimental things. A PB&J beer. A beer inspired by an Aperol Spritz. Everyone has fun with it, but people take their beer very seriously there.
1: Mm-hmm.
0: We encountered this while trying to decide on what to drink at Wicked Weed's Brew Pub, which we talked about in studio with super producer Dylan when we got back. Dylan and I were going to get a flight of beer. And this young man was not going to allow it to happen.
3: He was not. There was a bartender who was very adverse to the idea.
0: Mm-hmm. He went into a whole thing about it's the worst way to enjoy beer. It ruins the smell. Don't you even know about the smell? And then why would you even taste beer that way? I'll let you try any beer you want. And then you can get a whole one and you'll have a much better experience. He went on for like 4 to 5 minutes. And Dylan and I were already like, okay, but he kept going.
3: He was like, I'll give you as many free samples as you want. You can try anything that you want to. But getting a flight of beer is like trying to throw a coin in a wishing well that is 500 feet away and it's shrinking.
0: Yeah.
3: And I don't understand what that means, but I'll never forget it.
0: Yeah. It kind of reminds me of Simon Pegg in Star Trek when he's like talking about his warp theory. Anyway, it was very eloquently put and it was a scene to behold. Like, he was excellent.
1: Oh, yeah. Yeah. And he was very good at recommending things.
0: Yeah.
1: He also, in a fit of comedic pique, drop kicked a bar towel and somehow landed it on top of a bottle like 8 feet off the ground. I think he's a wizard is what I'm saying. Okay, all right, but let's back up. This volume of brewing is fairly new in Western North Carolina, but according to Ann Fitton, brewing and distilling is in Asheville's DNA.
2: So this is somewhat apocryphal, but I found documentation about it. So Asheville was not started until the late 1700s because this was a very isolated mountainous area and it was hard to get to. But the government in Raleigh decided to establish a city seat for Western North Carolina in the late 1700s, and they sent some city commissioners out to the area, and they were looking actually about 3 miles south of here, kind of where Biltmore is now, because there was this kind of flat, open valley surrounded by mountains. But then apparently this tavern owner, who had a little tavern at the crossroads of the Drovers Road, invited the commissioners up to taste his Mountain Dew. And the story goes that the commissioners came up here, which is about where the Asheville Courthouse is now, and went to this tavern and just had a rip-roaring good time and said it was some of the best locally made whiskey they'd ever had, and that actually the seat of the town should be a little further north, because where there's good whiskey, there is going to be a good community. So you can kind of say that this town was founded on local alcohol production.
0: True or not, beer has been part of Asheville's makeup since early days. Beer recipes from the area out of the 1800s show that most families have their own beer recipe. Making your own hooch, the history of moonshine in the area is easier to trace, but it does closely parallel and intersect with beer, was a way of life. Beer was something you made on your own, and at the time it was low alcohol, maybe like 2 to 3%. Mm-hmm. Everyone in the family would drink it, kids included, because it was perceived to be cleaner than water. This may or may not have been true in North Carolina.
1: Funnily enough, lots of people we talked to cited the quality of the water from the French Broad River as a reason for having so many breweries in Asheville.
0: Yes, but it was almost certainly true in Europe. So a lot of folks in Asheville were European immigrants, and this attitude toward beer came with them. Asheville was a waypoint town, somewhere you'd stop in between places. After a railway was put into the town in the 1800s, Asheville saw fairly rapid population growth. By the 1900s, Asheville had 18 saloons, mostly located on what they called Hell's Half Acre. All of that came to an end in 1906 after a drunkard went on a murderous rampage that left several people, including two police officers, dead.
1: Oh, wow.
0: This prompted Asheville to become the first southeastern city to vote for prohibition, and it stuck around in one way or another for 4 decades. Hell's Half Acre, for the most part, was shut down, going on to house appliance stores, and only now is it being revitalized. Even at Prohibition's end, beer brewers faced other blue laws that made their lives difficult, and some still do to this day. Here's Ann Fitton.
2: Even after Prohibition was overturned by the 21st Amendment, there was still what's called local option, which means every town, city, municipality, county got to vote whether or not they would allow alcohol. And so for a long time, North Carolina as a whole only allowed like 3.2% beer, what they called near beer at that time. And then very slowly, the laws have changed, but every single time laws change, there's a vote.
0: Compared to a lot of other cities, Asheville entered the craft brewing scene quite a bit later, in 1994, when one Oscar Wong moved there from Charlotte to open Highland Brewing Company.
4: Oscar is really very much the one that kicks off craft brewing in North Carolina. One of the key folks kicks it off on the East Coast. He said he used to have a hard time even getting bottles. Like the first time he called to get a bottle order, you know, he needed so many thousand bottles, and they didn't even know what to do. I mean, they were used to, you know, Anheuser-Busch calling, and we need a million bottles or something like that. So early on, and the great thing, too, that, and I don't know if he wouldn't talk about it himself, but Oscar grew the industry by being cooperative. He always built an air of cooperation between brewers. He was never threatened as other brewers opened, but just pulled them in and grew the industry as well as his business. Brewing's really cooperative. I mean, nationally it is, and I think part of that is very much seen in Asheville. I mean, you go to any place and they've done cooperative beer making with somebody down the street. I mean, they're competitors, but nobody views it that way.
1: That's area native Kevin Frazier, a history professor at Western Carolina University. If you listened to our previous episode introducing some of the history of the city, you'll remember how in the late 90s and early 2000s, Asheville started, well, pulling itself out of the ashes of a long economic depression through the food and drink scenes. Here's Ann Fitton again.
2: For a long time, there were only three or four breweries. The first one was Highland, and then there was Green Man, and then Asheville Brewing, and then French Broad Brewery. And it really was only until kind of the early 2000s that a few more came along. But then mostly it's been the past 5 or 6 years that the craft beer movement has really taken a hold here as well as across the country.
5: Why beer? Like, what do you think has captured not only the world but also Asheville specifically?
2: It's inexpensive.
5: There you go.
2: Yes, I mean, it's certainly more affordable than a lot of other alcoholic beverages, even if it's locally made with fancy ingredients like guava or, you know, sour yeast or whatever. You know, it's relatively inexpensive and usually lower in alcohol. You can drink more of it. You know, historically, everyone drank beer all the time because of it's got just enough alcohol to kill bacteria, but not enough to make you really drunk. So if you go back in history, there are stories about, you know, people making their own beer on the farms around here, and everybody got beer with lunch, and everybody got, are you bringing us nachos?
5: Oh, holy heck.
6: Teaching them some new stuff.
2: Well, I just heard that there was a nachos summit going on over there.
0: A beer interview interrupted by a nacho summit.
1: Quick nacho summit aside, the way that we were seated, I couldn't see the nachos coming, but Annie and Dylan could, and I've never witnessed anyone react to a plate of nachos with such abject terror. We were so full from breakfast, and at which I had been full from dinner, it was a lot of nachos.
0: It was indeed. But we powered ahead, as professionals do.
2: Another thing I really love about American beer is, you know, there are four main ingredients in beer. There's water, malted grains, hops, yeast. The magic. Love yeast. Y'all like yeast too?
5: Yes, so much.
2: It's so cool. It's so cool. Yes. But, you know, with those four ingredients, plus we call adjuncts, which can be anything from spices to herbs to fruits to coffee to chocolate. I mean, there's so many different styles of beer you can make. I mean, you can walk around this town to, you know, if you could go to 20 breweries in one day and you could taste 10 beers at every brewery and every single beer would be different. It's remarkable. None of them taste the same because of the mix of those ingredients and how creative you can be with it. And American brewers, particularly American craft brewers, have really taken that art form to another level.
0: Those four main ingredients, all of them can be found in or around Asheville. Good, clean water from the French Broad River, hops from Echo View Farm or Hoppin Blueberry, malt from Riverbend Malt House. As Ann Fitton put it in her book, from farmer to maltzer to brewer to beer drinker, all within a few hundred miles. It's a locavore's dream. But not everyone was happy at the idea of breweries in Asheville. And we'll get into that after a quick break for a word from our sponsor.

0: And we're back. Thank you, sponsor.
1: Yes, thank you.
0: So we need to talk about Highland Brewing, not just because it's one of the places that we got to go, but because, as we mentioned, prior to the mid-90s, there wasn't really a beer scene in Asheville.
2: Along comes a retired engineer by the name of Oscar Wong in 1994, the same year Jurassic Park came out. Every time I see 1994, that's the first thing I think of. I don't know why. And he had an idea. What started as beer experiments in a basement led to the first legal brewery post-prohibition in Asheville and helped pave the way for all the other breweries. As strange as it may seem, knowing what we know now, a lot of the locals were not on board in the beginning.
3: Because we were the first ones in town, we did get some letters that were like, you're going to ruin this place. And Dad wanted to be clear to say, no, we're going to make this better. And we're going to give a reason for people to come together and talk, whether it's about beer or whatever. And the neighbors are going to come together. And so that has happened to a degree that he never would have envisioned.
2: That's Oscar's daughter, Leah Wong Ashburn. Though she's now the president and CEO and family owner of Highland Brewing, her path to that role was an indirect one.
3: He started selling beer in Charlotte, which was really exciting to me. And that's when I asked for a job, and that is when he turned me down for a job. So I found my own way, as he told me to do, and that worked out great. I mean, it was very wise for him not to hire me when I was 24 and I knew nothing, and he didn't need me. But it was fun to kind of get to know the staff a little bit through, the annual staff getaway, when we're for a whole weekend, we go to this funky fishing lodge and some people camp and we cook together and there's a fire the whole time and we bring the beer truck and there's a river and we have a great time. So I got to go to that. And it was wonderful to learn and about what the brewery was doing, not only in beer, but in community over a period of time before Dad offered me a job. And then I turned him down. So that was pretty cool.
4: Ooh.
3: So, right, the plot thickens. So it was another 8 years, 16 years in total, between the time I asked for a job, he offered me one, that I finally accepted in 2011.
0: Going back to the new stuff that you guys are working on around here, how do you conceive of new beers? Like, how do you beer?
3: Never been asked that. I love that. One of my favorite things about the way that Highland works that's unusual is that we've got multiple brains in the creative space of creating of new beers. So, and I will take multiple brains in a creative process over one. It just like feels natural. Everybody kind of nods when I say that, like, of course that's a good idea in a creative sector. So it's wonderful to have these three folks kind of working together on what's relevant, what we can do beautifully, where are we going to source cool ingredients, and what we think our fans are going to enjoy, and what are we going to enjoy as a staff. So the internal excitement builds, and then we get to see the outside reaction to it. It's cool.
0: Nowadays, Highland Brewing is located in a sprawling warehouse. When they moved in, it had been sitting empty, a waste product of shifting industries. In previous decades, it had been a ball bearing plant and then a velour plant and then a movie production studio. When the Highland team moved in, they found scarily realistic fake dynamite and rotating saw blade props. But given new life, it now houses not only their beer operations, but also a tap room and event space and a large lawn, plus 40 acres that they are building trails into.
3: And I can't wait for that to happen because I love to, I want to get outside and enjoy the beauty of the stream on the property and the trees and go around and then come back and enjoy a beer.
0: And this is the kind of area revitalization and sense of community that slowly eased people's reservations about breweries. Ann Fitton explained it this way.
5: What we're seeing again and again is, dilapidated old buildings in kind of downtowns that don't necessarily get a lot of foot traffic, but people are coming in and they're like, oh, I'm not going to rip this down and build a condo complex. I'm going to put a brewery here. I'm going to put a restaurant here. I'm going to make this a community center from the downtown. And it increases foot traffic. People have realized more and more that craft breweries are family friendly. There are communities, they get a little nervous initially because They're like, oh, they're going to be drunk people lying in the street, or they're going to be beer cans everywhere. But when they see that doesn't happen, and that these breweries are very open to community events, to group meetings, there are a couple local breweries that will, you know, do what we're doing right now. If it's not open hours, but you want to have a community meeting in their space, you just call them up and they'll open the doors for you.
2: Come have a nacho summit.
5: Yeah. And have a nacho summit.
2: 2005 was another game-changing year for the Asheville beer industry when North Carolina House Bill 392, a.k.a. Pop the Cap, passed, pushing the alcohol limit from 6% to 15%. As you can imagine, this was huge for brewers.
1: Oh, yeah.
2: And for beer in the region. Highland was the first brewery to release a legal high-gravity beer. Before then, several beers had been advertised as 5.999 infinity 9% and were probably a bit higher than that.
0: And that brings us to more or less today. The community and the tourists have embraced the beer scene. And we don't mean to sound advertorial about it, like this is a statement of fact, but all the muss and fuss about Asheville's beer scene has caught the eye of some heavy hitters in the beer industry.
2: Sierra Nevada and New Belgium have outposts there now. Both announced these outposts in 2012 along with Oscar Blues, so that was another big year for beer in Asheville. On top of that, in mid-2017, Anheuser-Busch acquired local brewery Wicked Weed.
0: And this was controversial. And we'll get into that after one more quick break for a word from our sponsor.

0: And we're back. Thank you, sponsor.
1: Yes, thank you. Okay, so Wicked Weed. As of early 2017, it was one of the area's big success stories. It was founded in Western North Carolina in 2012, the brainchild of locals Walt and Luke Dickinson, with support of their local friends, the Guthy family. And it grew really quickly, from traditional American beers like Pilsners and IPAs to a rapidly expanding Funk and Sour program. Now, Funks and Sours, you've probably seen descriptors like that on beers in stores or tap rooms attached to styles like Gozes or Flemish Reds or Berliner Weisses. These styles are actually older than stuff like Pilsners, and they are made with strains of yeast and bacteria that create these funky and tart flavors. A quick beer science primer. You start with wort, a non-alcoholic grain and whatever soup, and then introduce yeasts, which eat sugars in the wort and poop alcohol and flavor.
2: Yeast poop.
3: Yeast poop.
1: Bacteria can similarly add flavor. After research around the turn of the 20th century let brewers start to control what yeasts and bacteria get into their beers, sours and funks fell out of fashion. The microorganisms responsible for them are really wily. So if you have one batch of sour beer in your brewery, you risk infecting your cleaner-tasting beers. But these styles have made a huge comeback in the past few years, and Wicked Weeds have been tremendously popular. Since 2014, they've had two outposts in downtown Asheville.
3: The Brew Pub, the scene of our lesson on flights, and the Funkatorium, which was possibly the East Coast first sour-devoted pub.
1: As of 2016, they opened a whole separate brewing facility, their fourth brewery in the area, just for Funks and Sours, called the Funk House.
3: For one of our first stops on our trip, we got the chance to tour Wicked Weed's Funk House with their warehouse manager, Jason Allison, and lead blender, Jennifer Currier.
4: How did you guys get into sours to begin with?
5: Luke wouldn't let it in the building, so it was pretty funny back in the day. And then it got kept in the little Funk House in the white building downstairs. And then from there, it expanded past an open fermenter and one tank to, I think we probably had like six tanks in there at one time. And it was crazy and packed. And we'd roll our little bottling line out from the corner every Friday and bottle. And then we'd put it back because we're out of room. And we'd move everything back into the space. But by then, we were only bottling like 15 barrels at a time. And now we package anywhere from 60 to 120 to 180 barrels at a time.
4: Oh, wow.
5: Big difference.
4: Yeah.
3: Part of the reason behind that increase in production is thanks to Wicked Weed's new owners. When AB acquired Wicked Weed, the original staff continued to operate pretty much independently. But in a town where local is everything, where people remember when that last Subway restaurant shut down, the idea of a big company coming in and taking ownership of something, well, it didn't necessarily go down well.
1: Nope.
3: Ann Fitton has a theory for the emotional response of AB's buyout of Wicked Weed.
6: So you can lobby and have and keep laws in place that support your business, but that often hurt smaller businesses. And so a lot of times the emotional reaction, particularly from other craft breweries, is that, you know, they feel like they've been bullied in some ways by Anheuser-Busch. They feel like they've lost shelf space. So that's really kind of where the emotional fallout is. And it doesn't mean that Wicked Weed or any other brewery that is owned by Anheuser-Busch isn't making great beer. I mean, Anheuser-Busch makes great beer. Making consistent beer in mass quantities over time takes a lot of skill. But it's more of the kind of David versus Goliath conflict of big money, big lobbying dollars versus small business.
3: One thing I found interesting, Anheuser-Busch was one of the first national beers available in Asheville way back in the 1800s, along with Schlitz.
1: Huh.
3: Yeah.
1: All right, but all of that being said, and you do have to say it, like the sale made national news. Beer folks here in Atlanta were talking about it like it was the day the music died. What we saw when we went to Wicked Weed was deep enthusiasm about the same things that everyone in Asheville is concerned about, you know, good local beer from people who've been with the company through the sale for years. There's a Willy Wonka-esque sense about the place. Like, they've got money to buy spirit barrels, bourbon barrels, wine barrels, what have you, to age their beers in just twice or even once. But They've also got a wood shop on site where they turn those spent barrels into promotional displays and tap handles.
3: Wicked Weed is working on a lot of cool stuff, experimenting with different fruits, with those different barrels for aging.
1: Including floaters, which are oversized barrels. Like in their case, they hold up to 220 hectoliters. That's about 5,800 gallons, and started life as Cavassier cognac blending tanks in the 1920s.
3: They're also experimenting with wild yeast and bacteria, spontaneous sours. They're using those malts from Riverbend Malt House, which produces their stuff right down the street from locally farmed grains. The hops and fruit aren't always local, but they're doing what they can to let the region shine through in each beer. Western North Carolina in a bottle. Or a can. Or a glass. But allowing nature to do its thing while you wait can be maybe not stressful, but
1: a little bit.
3: Stressful.
1: A little bit.
0: Anytime we're transferring something or moving it around, we're going to be rousing Brett, which is, again, our house primary strain. And I always go full Jeff Goldblum. Like Brett finds a way.
1: The Brett in question here is a Brettanomyces, which is a genus of funky sour yeast known for being particularly pernicious.
3: Jen has an attitude towards beer making that reminds me of a scientist excited to see the outcome of a project. She even called some of the beer she was working on in the warehouse a house pet.
1: They showed us their cool ship room, and a cool ship is a traditional Belgian open-air inoculation tank. So it's this huge shallow tub. And theirs is in a room that's like a screened porch with wooden vents open to the fields and the wood outside. And so you pump your hot wort into this tub, and wild yeast and bacteria flow in on the breeze and spontaneously start the fermentation process. What you get is completely up to nature.
0: So as it's cooling and just hanging out in here, there's air just ripping through these louvers, and we'll leave this door cracked to encourage it to just come through a little bit more. Uh-huh. So all the wild yeast and bacteria that's just in the air that night will end up inoculating and fermenting this beer over the next 1 to 3 years. You have to be an optimist to do this, but it'll be super fun to see how that tastes. But again, we're trying to, as best we can, capture the flavor of this area. In order to do that, obviously we're starting with that Riverbend malt, but we've also planted an apple orchard out here on the property, and we have blueberry bushes, and we're going to be planting some blackberry bushes.
1: And okay, just to be clear, they're talking about creating a microbiome. They're planting stuff to attract certain strains of yeast and bacteria that will flavor their beers.
0: So not really looking to utilize that fruit. I mean, we will, but I don't think we're going to have enough to really do maybe at the Fungatorium with some pilot batches. Definitely looking to do some estate cider out here, which will be really, really cool. But really, we're just trying to encourage all of that microflora to come and hang out here.
4: Sure.
0: We want as many bees around here as possible.
1: They also gave us a taste of a house favorite brew called White Angel, which uses muscadine grapes from eastern North Carolina, which, if you've never had, are this very southern, or I associate it as being very southern thing, that's kind of earthy. And they source enough of them from a single growing season to use in this beer during fermentation, with some left over to freeze and use for balancing the flavor after barrel aging.
0: Yeah, it's just, for me, that one really captures, again, North Carolina, our house culture, and then a specific time and a place in North Carolina as a whole, which is pretty awesome. I always forget about how cool that beer is. It's so good.
1: Of course, Wicked Weed and Highland Brewing are not the only two places doing awesome beer stuff around town. They're just two that we happened to connect with. And thank you to both of them for showing us what they do.
3: With all of this craft beer focused in such a small area and more opening with relative frequency, we had to wonder, is a beer saturation point possible in Asheville? Turns out we're not the only ones pondering that question. Surprise, surprise. An article by that very name appeared in the local paper Citizen Times in 2017. It reported that North Carolina beer consumption had dropped in recent years, 25.3 gallons per adult in 2016, as opposed to 27.6 gallons per adult in 2010. On top of that, consumers are less likely to report brand loyalty. One beer brewer described the attitude as promiscuous. And the head of Asheville Brewing, Mike Rangel, said of the Asheville beer consumer, quote, "The beer IQ of the average Asheville beer drinker is probably three times that of someone in another city. Beer is sort of in our fabric. It's a double-edged sword. People have high expectations and support local breweries, but you better be pretty damn good." Damn good and also authentic, according to food critic Mackenzie Lunsford.
2: I'm not going to say whether it's breweries or hotels or whatever coming in that are trying to replicate authenticity, and that doesn't work. That doesn't work. And so it comes across as sort of a caricature of Asheville, and I think we're all a little bit worried that we're going to become beer Disneyland.
6: Oh, yeah.
2: Malt Disney World. I said it.
3: Malt Disney World. It's an anxiety among Ashevillians we heard more than once.
1: Oh, yeah. I mean, it was even a feeling that we had ourselves when we beheld the campus that Sierra Nevada has set up there. I mean, it was lovely, and it had these huge awnings that were actually solar panels in the parking lot, and everything that we had there, the food and the beer, was excellent. But it was also real larger than life and expensive looking and just very stylized in a way that reminded me of a Disney theme park.
3: When we were over at Looking Glass Creamery talking cheese with Jim Perkins, she echoed this concern.
7: I think the explosion of the beer scene in Asheville is in some way, it's definitely a blessing, but it's also a curse. I mean, it's brought a ton of people here. It's a great place to live, so I understand that. And it means more customers for us, but it also means that this, you know, world, little world of Asheville is changing. And it's a lot more traffic. It's a lot more people. Housing is an issue. And it also makes it hard to farm because it makes land very expensive. So that thing that brought people here, this local food connection, beer scene and whatnot, some of that may go away because they can't afford to be here anymore.
1: Another problem that is faced by the beer industry, both in Asheville and in general, is a lack of diversity. It's very white and male dominated. In terms of the sex divide, Ann Fitton pointed to historical issues of patriarchy in the workforce and the physicality of the work.
3: This is changing, but slowly. In her book, Ann Fitton has a joke that any gossip in the craft beer community is all he said, he said.
1: Oh.
3: Yeah.
1: And in terms of the race divide, that's a particularly sticky topic in Asheville, which is a southern city that, as of 2017, was 82% white.
8: You know, I was researching this recently, and there are actually fewer people of color here than there were 20 years ago. And I'm not sure why, but it does seem like there is more of a divide in some of these smaller southern towns. I mean, Atlanta is so sophisticated and multiracial and has been for such a long time, but that has not necessarily rippled out to the rest of the South or possibly even the rest of the country, particularly in rural areas. And, you know, it goes back historically to more than a century ago, you know, after the Civil War, when there was a huge diaspora of African Americans from rural communities into big cities. And I hope that that will reverse in a town like this. I know that the beer community, we have talked about trying to create more of a diverse community, trying to be very aware of that. But if you look at nationally beer as a whole, it's pretty dang white. So I don't know what the answer is, but it is something I would love to find more answers to.
1: Us too. And I know that some of those answers have to do with much more complex parts of American culture. You know, making Asheville businesses more inclusive is tied up in the politics of North Carolina at large, which hasn't really been a beacon of progressive hope recently. But, and this is going to sound sillier than it is at first, I hope that beer can help make it better.
3: Beer is more than just beer in Asheville. And we're not referring to the sprawl of businesses around the beer brewed there, like beer shampoo or specialized koozies. Breweries are neighborhood hangouts, a sports team, a place to hold a town hall to raise money or awareness about issues, or to host a nacho summit. The brewers are probably friends of yours. They bring people together like a sort of social glue. In the words of Leah Wong Ashburn,
9: there is power in beer because it collects people and people are happy about it. And they love to contribute to things. So while you're doing a beer, if you can do another great thing, then it just elevates everything.
3: This brings us to the end of our episode on Asheville beer.
1: Yes, though you will be hearing more about the beer of Asheville in our other Asheville-related episodes, for sure.
3: Yes, and if you're interested in learning more about sour beer, we have an old-school foodstuff episode on it.
1: Yeah.
3: All about the science and history, so check that out. And if you would like to get in touch with us, we would love to hear from you. Our email address is hello@savorpodcast.com.
1: You can also find us on social media.
3: What?
1: On Twitter and Facebook and Instagram, we are @SavorPod. Thank you to all of our guests today and to Landis Taylor and the whole team over at exploreasheville.com for helping us find those guests. And also to our co-executive producer, Christopher Hasiotis, for helping us find those guest finders. Thanks, as always, to super producer Dylan for making our jobs easy, and to our other co-executive producer here at Stuff Media, Julie Douglas, for all of her good advice. Thank you to you for listening, and we hope that lots more good things are coming your way. Nacho Summit. Yes, we had never known before that such a thing, such a glorious thing could exist, but the brewery wasn't open yet for the day, and at one of the, we were sitting outside, and one of the tables behind us had this group of chefs. They were having a nacho summit.
3: It sounds so official.
10: It does, but there were 10 to 12 people over there talking about nachos.
3: There were.
10: Which is very official.
3: It's beautiful.
1: They were there when we got there, and they were doing it for about the first 45 minutes that we were there. Like, it was a lengthy and in-depth nacho summit.
3: I can only imagine they were talking about, like, weight distribution and, like, liquid, how much liquid you can have before they start to get soggy, how to keep them crisp. Oh, beautiful.
10: But there were fruits from the summit.
1: Yes, there were horrifying and delicious fruits.
10: We were so full before and that morning. And it's 9:30 and there are nachos and you're on one side of the patio and the kitchen's on the other side of the patio. So you have a runway to watch the person bringing you the nachos. He's smiling. He's excited about what they've come up with. And in my head, he was nodding yes, and I was shaking my head no as he got closer in fear. It was a little bit like the shark coming up to your boat.
1: And nachos, nachos.
10: Exactly.
1: Nachos, nachos, nachos, nachos.
10: And they get there, and he explains the nachos to us in the middle of the interview, and they sound delicious. They look fantastic.
1: They were cowboy nachos. So, yeah, they had, like, pulled pork and barbecue and some kind of crema. Like,
3: And this is, mind you, the beginning of the summit. They were experimenting with something. They were excited to share. I saw them from the door, like, pointing at our table, like, happily smiling. And in the back of my head, I was like, oh, please, no. Please, no. Because I wanted to eat them. They looked so good, and I knew they would be good. But we were so full.
10: We all tried one, right?
1: Oh, yeah, yeah.
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12: Welcome to A Cup of Health with CDC, a weekly feature of the MMWR, the Morbidity and Mortality Weekly Report. I'm your host, Dr. Robert Gaines. Too many people are overindulging in alcohol and putting themselves at risk for death from alcohol poisoning. Dr. Daphna Kinney is an epidemiologist with CDC's alcohol program in the National Center for Chronic Disease Prevention and Health Promotion. She's joining us today to discuss the dangers of binge drinking, including alcohol poisoning death. Welcome to the show, Daphna.
13: Thank you for having me.
12: Daphna, let's start with, what is binge drinking?
13: Binge drinking is a dangerous pattern of alcohol consumption that is defined as 4 more drinks for women on an occasion, 5 or more drinks for men on an occasion, usually in a short period of time. Binge drinking is the most common and most deadly pattern of excessive alcohol use, and most binge drinkers are not alcohol dependent. Binge drinking has many risks, and one of which is death from alcohol poisoning.
12: How common are deaths from alcohol poisoning in the U.S.?
13: More than 2,200 people die from alcohol poisoning each year in the United States, which translates to an average of 6 deaths each day.
12: Who is most at risk for death from alcohol poisoning?
13: 3 in 4 alcohol poisoning deaths involve adults ages 35 to 64, and most of the deaths are among men. Non-Hispanic whites has the most number of deaths from alcohol poisoning, though alcohol poisoning death rates are highest among American Indians and Alaska Natives. About 70% of the deaths were among those who were not alcohol dependent.
12: Daphne, what are the signs of life-threatening alcohol poisoning?
13: When drinking a large amount of alcohol in a short period of time, it can result in a very high levels of alcohol in the body, which can shut down critical areas of the brain that control breathing, heart rate, and body temperature. The life-threatening signs and symptoms of alcohol poisoning include an inability to wake up, vomiting, seizures, slow or irregular breathing, and low body temperature.
12: What are some ways to prevent deaths from alcohol poisoning?
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12: Thanks, Daphne. I've been talking today with CDC's Dr. Daphne Kenny about the dangers of binge drinking and alcohol poisoning. 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
15: Welcome to A Cup of Health with CDC, a weekly feature of the MMWR, the Morbidity and Mortality Weekly Report. I'm your host, Dr. Kathleen Dooling. From a very young age, we're encouraged to eat fruits and vegetables. Unfortunately, many Americans are not getting the message. Dr. Seung-Hee Lee Kwon is with CDC's National Center for Chronic Disease Prevention and Health Promotion. She's joining us today to discuss the importance of eating enough fruits and vegetables. Welcome to the show, Seung-Hee.
16: Thank you for having me.
15: Seung-Hee, what is the recommended amount of fruits and vegetables?
16: The federal guidelines recommend that adults consume at least 1.5 cups to 2 cups of fruit and 2 to 3 cups of vegetables each day. This is for adults who get less than 30 minutes of physical activity a day. Adults who are more physically active need more calories and thus should be eating more fruits and vegetables. 1 cup is about 12 strawberries or 1 large tomato.
15: How many people consume the recommended amount of fruits and vegetables?
16: We found that very few adults are getting enough fruits and vegetables. Just 12% are eating the recommended amount of fruits, and less than 1 in 10 eat enough vegetables. And consumption is lower among men, young adults, and adults living in poverty.
15: Why is eating a diet rich in fruits and vegetables so important?
16: Eating a diet rich in fruits and vegetables can help with 3 things. 1, it can reduce the risk of many leading causes of illness and deaths, such as heart disease, type 2 diabetes, some cancers, and even obesity. It can also add important nutrients that are commonly missing in Americans' diet. And it can help with weight management if adults consume fruits and vegetables instead of other calorie-dense foods.
15: how can we meet the recommended daily intake of fruits and vegetables?
16: Try to fill half of your plate with fruits or vegetables at each meal or every eating occasion. Making fruits and vegetables the focal point of your meal will help you meet your recommendations. For example, recent studies have shown that adults get most of their fruit during breakfast and snacks. So you can try adding berries to your morning oatmeal or grab a piece of fresh fruit as an afternoon snack. For vegetables, most adults eat them at dinner, so try adding more into your lunch by adding a side salad or packing a snack of baby carrots or grape tomatoes.
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12: Welcome to A Cup of Health with CDC, a weekly feature of the MMWR, the Morbidity and Mortality Weekly Report. I'm your host, Dr. Robert Gaines. A pinch of salt can add flavor to any meal. However, excess sodium is a major cause of high blood pressure, which can lead to cardiovascular disease, the leading cause of death in the U.S. Dr. Molly Cogswell is a researcher with CDC's National Center for Chronic Disease Prevention and Health Promotion. She's joining us today to discuss the importance of limiting the amount of salt in our diets. Welcome to the show, Molly.
18: Thank you, Bob.
12: Molly, let's start with, what is a healthy level of salt consumption?
18: Well, Americans eat too much salt. Almost all of us should consume less than 2,300 milligrams of sodium per day, which is about the amount in a teaspoon of salt. But it's not the salt shaker where we get most of our salt. Most of our salt comes from salt added to commercially processed packaged foods and restaurant foods.
12: What types of food are especially high in sodium?
18: Well, the biggest problem is processed foods. So most people think we get sodium from foods like chips that taste salty, and we do get a lot of our sodium from those types of foods. But we also get much of our sodium from foods that don't taste salty, like bread, for example.
12: Well, what kinds of foods are naturally low in sodium?
18: Fruits are low in sodium, and also vegetables without added salt or sauces. But for other foods, for packaged foods, there are ways that you can determine foods that are lower in sodium.
12: Well, what should we look for on food labels to avoid those high sodium products?
18: Well, you can look at the front of the label, and if it says no salt added or low sodium, which is less than 140 milligrams per serving, you know that's a food that you want to purchase if you're trying to limit the sodium you eat. You can also look at the back of the label, and on the back of the label is a nutrition facts panel. When you're standing in the supermarket, compare the back of the label for the amount of sodium per serving. For example, in the tomato sauce aisle, you'll find some tomato sauces that have more than 500 milligrams per serving and others, which are low sodium, that have less than 140 milligrams.
12: Molly, are salt substitutes safe to consume?
18: Most salt substitutes contain potassium chloride, and while guidelines encouraged increased intake of potassium, this increase is recommended for healthy people without chronic disease. If you have any health condition or you're taking medications or you have chronic kidney disease, you should check with your doctor before using salt substitutes.
12: Where can listeners get more information about a low-sodium diet?
18: Listeners can get more information from cdc.gov/salt.
12: Thanks, Molly. I've been talking today with CDC's Dr. Molly Cogswell about the importance of reducing sodium in our diets. 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

0: be great if life came with a remote control? You know, you could hit pause when you needed to, or hit rewind, like that time you knocked down that wasp's nest.
1: Uh-oh.
0: Or that time you forgot to roll up your windows in the car wash.
2: Fantastic.
0: Yeah, a remote control would have come in handy then. Well, life doesn't always give you time to change the outcome. But prediabetes does. With early diagnosis and a few healthy changes like managing your weight, getting active, stopping smoking, and eating healthier, you can stop prediabetes before it leads to type 2 diabetes. It's easy to learn your risk

0: and welcome to Food Stuff. I'm Annie Reese.
1: And I'm Lauren Vogelbaum, and today we're talking about figs.
0: And Lauren is very excited to talk about figs.
1: Yes, mostly because of insects.
0: Yes.
1: But we'll get to that later.
0: It's kind of a horror. It reminds me of Alien a little bit.
1: Yeah, it's definitely, it gets real weird. I hope you're looking forward to it as much as I am. But first, figs.
0: Yeah. What are they?
1: They're both the fruit and the flower of a tree, like a small tree or large shrub in the ficus genus. If you've never seen one, a fig is maybe the size of like a ping pong ball, but teardrop shaped. They have a thin edible skin that may be yellowish green or purplish purple or brown or even black, encasing a pale pulpy lining and many, many wee orangish or reddish florets and yellow seeds. Every fig that you eat contains dozens or even thousands of flowers and seeds. Figs taste very sweet and a little bit like green grassy and have this interesting soft sort of silky sort of crunchy texture from all of those florets and seeds.
0: I have to say, I don't have much experience with figs.
1: No?
0: No, I probably had like maybe four in my lifetime.
1: Fresh, dried, both?
0: Fresh figs and then fig jam.
1: Uh-huh.
0: But... I have a friend who is a fiend for figs. She'll ask me if she's coming over, should I bring figs? And I always say yes, if you want them.
1: Well, it's one of those scarcity things because they're really only good for like a very brief time period and they don't ship well. So
0: right.
1: The fresh ones are hard to get a hold of. The dried ones are kind of everywhere.
0: I'll have to keep an eye out for them.
1: Yeah.
0: And there are hundreds of types of figs aside from the common fig, Ficus carica. And for added fig confusion, when a type of fig is introduced or discovered in a new country, a lot of times they give it a different name, meaning one fig could go by several different titles, depending on where you are.
1: They're related to Indian banyan trees and Indian rubber trees, both also in the Ficus genus. The latter, Ficus benjamina, is a producer of natural latex rubber, or rubber latex, rather, as a sort of sap. And fig trees and fig fruits also contain latex, which is useful for many things, but can also be an irritant. If you've ever felt like a little bit of itch or burn on your mouth or lips while you're eating a fig, that's what's up.
0: Huh. Figs are native to a stretch of land that spans from Turkey to northern India, but you can find them growing in a majority of the Mediterranean countries as well. They also grow anywhere with a climate that's on par with the Mediterranean, like Chile, Australia, South Africa, and parts of the U.S. In South Africa's Wonderboom Nature Reserve, there's a large grove of 1,000-plus-year-old parent-daughter fig trees encompassing a 50-meter or 164-feet area. Surrounding the mother fig are three layers of daughter trees, a total of 13 trunks. The branches of the daughter trees with time have sagged to the ground and form roots for new trees.
1: Oh, wow.
0: Yeah, and attached around the mother tree. It's really beautiful and quite huge. It looks like something out of The Lion King.
1: So. Oh.
0: Look it up if you're interested. The name fig derives from the Latin word ficus and the Hebrew word feg. It most likely was first used when the Romans invaded England, as that was the first time the English would have seen fig trees. It was widely adopted for general commercial use by 1250 CE.
1: There are also a number of figurative terms.
0: I love it.
1: around the fig. There's a Greco-Roman and or Shakespearean English use of the word fig as vulgar slang for the word vulva. Apparently from the look of a ripe fig that's been split open. There's also an accompanying gesture, which still carries a slightly vulgar connotation, wherein you put your thumb tip either between your two middle fingers when you're making a fist. Or the tip of your thumb between your teeth, or like up against your upper teeth.
0: Mm-hmm.
1: This totally happens in Romeo and Juliet. In the opening sequence, one of the Capulets mocks some of the Montagues by biting his thumb at them, sir.
0: Oof.
1: Yeah.
0: Man.
1: Rough.
0: Every time I find out about some of these, I rapidly brush through times in my life where I've probably done it and offended someone. Or either I've just been

0: source of laughter, unbeknownst to me.
1: That's probably more it. I don't think. Anyway,
0: yes.
1: There is also a sense of the word fig as in full fig, as in a full state of dress or preparedness. Perhaps either from the abbreviation fig from figure used in illustration plates in old books, or from Adam and Eve's fig leaves.
0: Could be either.
1: Mm-hmm.
0: Who knows? As far as nutrition goes, figs have a high fiber and calcium content and decent amounts of potassium, iron, polyphenols, and flavonoids.
1: So they're nutritious-ish.
0: Yeah.
1: They also contain a lot of sugar, about 5 times as much sugar as fiber.
0: Yes, they have been and still are used medicinally as well, especially as a laxative or a diuretic.
1: And as a cure for boils.
0: Oh. As of 2005, Turkey produced the most figs, with Egypt holding the second spot. Since figs both don't keep very long, as Lauren mentioned, after you pick them, and they don't do so great when they're being transported, a lot of the commercial fig products involve some type of processing, like dried figs or jam. Worldwide production is about 1 million metric tons per year, and the fig is such a common food in the Mediterranean that has earned the title the poor man's food. I hear in England there's a saying, I don't give a fig. Please write in to confirm people from England listening.
1: In the United States, California grows about 98% of our figs. As of 2012, about 94% of those were grown, again, to be dried or otherwise processed.
0: Wow.
1: Yeah. Figs can be picked and packed fresh in the field by hand or left to dry on their trees and then treated and sometimes pressed to produce dried figs and then later processed into other stuff. It takes about 4 pounds of fresh figs to produce 1 pound of dried.
0: Okay, I got a question for you before we continue.
1: Yeah?
0: Have you had a lot of dried figs in your day?
1: I guess I have, yeah. I was kind of big on them as a snack for a while there. I was doing a lot of, like,
0: okay,
1: trail mix kind of things because it was only the only way that I could responsibly get myself to eat, like, not potato chips.
0: Okay. Okay, so maybe I'm just trying to figure out, as someone who has very little experience, are they mostly eaten just alone or in trail mixes and salads, like dried figs specifically?
1: Yeah, I think that they're often, because they're pretty large. They're, again, like about the size of a ping pong ball or maybe a little
0: Whoa.
1: Bit smaller. So, or they can be. Some of them are a little bit tinier, like a large fresh grape
0: okay.
1: sized. So they're frequently cut into pieces or chopped up and then maybe put into baked goods or used as a sugar substitute in jam form.
0: Okay.
1: Or, fresh figs definitely are used a lot. My favorite way to eat fresh figs is on pizza.
0: Oh, hey.
1: Yeah, it's ludicrously delicious. But yeah, they're really good with like a sprinkle of balsamic on top of a salad or just about any way you want to eat them.
0: Okay.
1: I'm a big fig fan as well.
0: Okay, awesome. I just wanted to, you know, pick your brain. That's Annie's question of the episode for Lauren. All right, please continue.
1: Okay. The leaves, aside from adorning Adam and Eve, can be used for cattle feed or processed by the perfume industry to create like a woody, mossy-smelling absolute.
0: Okay, is that like for men? This is another question.
1: For anyone, I suppose.
0: I'm just wondering.
1: You know. Depends on what you want to smell like.
0: Okay, yeah, that's true.
1: And the latex from fig plants can be used in place of rennet to coagulate milk and create cheeses.
0: Wow.
1: Yeah.
0: That's fascinating.
1: As of 2015, the global fig export market was valued around $429 million. Though that's probably only a fraction of the value of the total production market of figs, as many figs are consumed domestically. Peru, for example, only exports some 3% of its fig production, and it's about the largest producer in South America.
0: Wow.
1: Annie looked down as though she would find that, like the answers to why Peru does this in our notes.
0: Alas, I didn't.
1: No.
0: However, there is an anonymous pumpkin in our outline.
1: There is. If you're the anonymous pumpkin, let us know.
0: Yes, please do.
1: There's also here an ad break, after which we will continue into the history, the long, long history of this amazing fruit / flower.
2: Mm-hmm. This program is presented by the Centers for Disease Control and Prevention.
3: Welcome to A Cup of Health with CDC, a weekly feature of the MMWR, the Morbidity and Mortality Weekly Report. I'm your host, Dr. Kathleen Dooling. From a very young age, we're encouraged to eat fruits and vegetables. Unfortunately, many Americans are not getting the message. Dr. Seung-Hee Lee Kwon is with CDC's National Center for Chronic Disease Prevention and Health Promotion. She's joining us today to discuss the importance of eating enough fruits and vegetables. Welcome to the show, Seung-Hee.
4: Thank you for having me.
3: Seung-Hee, what is the recommended amount of fruits and vegetables?
4: The federal guidelines recommend that adults consume at least 1.5 cups to 2 cups of fruit and 2 to 3 cups of vegetables each day. This is for adults who get less than 30 minutes of physical activity a day. Adults who are more physically active need more calories and thus should be eating more fruits and vegetables. 1 cup is about 12 strawberries or 1 large tomato.
3: How many people consume the recommended amount of fruits and vegetables?
4: We found that very few adults are getting enough fruits and vegetables. Just 12% are eating the recommended amount of fruits, and less than 1 in 10 eat enough vegetables. And consumption is lower among men, young adults, and adults living in poverty.
3: Why is eating a diet rich in fruits and vegetables so important?
4: Eating a diet rich in fruits and vegetables can help with 3 things. 1, it can reduce the risk of many leading causes of illness and deaths, such as heart disease, type 2 diabetes, some cancers, and even obesity. It can also add important nutrients that are commonly missing in Americans' diet. And it can help with weight management if adults consume fruits and vegetables instead of other calorie-dense foods.
3: How can we meet the recommended daily intake of fruits and vegetables?
4: Try to fill half of your plate with fruits or vegetables at each meal or every eating occasion. Making fruits and vegetables the focal point of your meal will help you meet your recommendations. 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So you can try adding berries to your morning oatmeal or grab a piece of fresh fruit as an afternoon snack. For vegetables, most adults eat them at dinner, so try adding more into your lunch by adding a side salad or packing a snack of baby carrots or grape tomatoes.
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0: And we're back. Thank you, sponsor.
1: Yes, thank you. So, our pre-human ancestors probably ate wild figs. Researchers think this because chimpanzees in some areas make figs essentially their entire diet for a couple months out of the year.
0: Oh, really?
1: Yeah.
0: A diet of figs.
1: Yeah.
0: In either case, figs are one of the first fruits primitive humans cultivated. 9 fossilized figs found in the Jordan Valley near Jericho suggest cultivation may go as far back as 9,400 BCE.
1: Oof.
0: If this is true, it makes figs one of the first, if not the very first, known case of agriculture.
1: Ooh.
0: And some historians, as we've sort of hinted at and mentioned in other episodes, think that instead of the apple or the banana, as we said in banana episode, the fig was the fruit used to tempt Eve in the Garden of Eden.
6: Ah.
0: Yeah, and at the very least, fig leaves were used as their covering of choice, so it would make sense. This use of fig leaves in the place of loincloths pops up in several famous and not-so-famous artworks throughout history. Sometimes these fig leaf coverings were added after the piece was finished to appease the delicate sensibilities of art collectors. Heaven forbid I see anything that I cannot handle. I'll put these fig leaves over it.
6: Fig leaf blinders, yes, perfect.
0: Yes. Outside of loincloth substitutes, the Bible references the fig a handful of times. One quote, "Each man under his own vine and fig tree," has since been used to mean peace and prosperity. One fig, the ficus religiosa, or the sacred fig, holds religious significance in Buddhism, Hinduism, and Jainism. Buddhist legend goes that Siddhartha Gautama was sitting under a sacred fig tree, a bo or bodhi tree, when he was enlightened.
1: Ancient Egyptian priests may have eaten figs at their consecration ceremonies.
0: In religions around the world, figs do symbolize peace, prosperity, and fertility. The prophet Muhammad allegedly named the fig as the fruit he hoped most to find in paradise.
6: Oh.
0: Yeah. Big fan, too. Figs probably originated in the northern part of Asia Minor. Records of figs used for food purposes on ancient Sumerian tablets go back to 2500 BCE. From there, they spread throughout the Mediterranean with the Romans and the Greeks. The diet of ancient Romans included a decent amount of figs. Our old pal Pliny wrote about 29 varieties.
1: He had 111 observations on figs, in fact.
0: I kind of want to read them, honestly. 111, that's quite impressive. According to him, figs were a food staple for slaves in their place of origin. He also wrote about its potential health benefits.
1: Including, "This fruit invigorates the young and improves the health of the aged and retards the formation of wrinkles. And also, mixed with axle grease, fig milk removes warts."
0: Axle grease?
6: Not sure.
0: A mystery of history. In the Greek myth of Romulus and Remus, the brothers, the twins, were nursed by the she-wolf under a fig tree. And to convince the Roman Senate to go to war for the third time with Carthage around 150 BCE, Cato the Elder brought to the debate a handful of figs from Carthage as an example of how close the threat was. And it worked on two levels because he also accused the senators of being feminine, like the insides of a fig.
6: Oh.
0: I know.
6: Harsh diss.
0: Very, I mean, come on, Cato.
6: I hate it when people call me feminine.
0: Yeah, it's the worst, right? Ancient Greece enjoyed quite a bit of figs as well, and the Spartans included it as an item at their public tables. And public tables, if you're like me and were like, they were meals that were open to everyone in certain groups. So I imagine like sorority dinners or something is the modern equivalent. It was another food that ancient Greek Olympians ate to improve performance. Figs even play a role in Greek myth. The story goes that Apollo instructed a crow to fetch him some water. But the crow saw a fig tree and could not resist waiting around in the branches for some sweet, sweet fruit to ripen. To cover his tardiness and escape punishment, the crow scoops up a snake along with some water from the stream and blames the snake for his lateness.
6: Oh.
0: Apollo is not fooled, however, for he is a god, and he hurls the snake, the crow, and the goblet. I guess the crow had to collect water into the sky, forming the constellations Hydra, Corvus, and Crater.
6: Oh.
0: Yeah. Huh. I love little stories like that.
6: Yeah.
0: Bacchus, from Latin myth, believed the fig was sacred and used it ceremonially. and here's another fun. I love this.
6: Yeah, yeah.
0: In Greece, figs were known as syx. I'm going to get six would make more sense.
6: Yes, there you go.
0: Sorry. It looks like syx, but it is probably pronounced six. After ancient Greek city Sicyon that was known for its figs. Big fans of figs, the Athenians earned the nickname sycophants, which translated to fig revealers. And the word came to mean slanderer in ancient Greek. Historians think this is because of the tax imposed on figs brought to markets by Greek farmers. Some farmers would try to skirt the tax, and the farmers that snitched were called fig revealers. Huh. Or it could come from another meaning of the word fig for a gesture or sign of contempt, what Lauren was talking about earlier. It wasn't until English speakers adopted the word in the 16th century that took on its current meaning of flatterer or suck up.
1: Dried figs were plentiful enough to sometimes replace bread in the ancient Mediterranean. The Greeks also made fig wine and would fatten geese on figs and then eat their livers as a delicacy. Before sugar happened, figs were a common way to sweeten and help preserve foods.
0: Mm-hmm. Written mention of figs in China traced back to the 8th century CE. The writer describes them as fruits without blossoms. They may go back to 127 CE when the emperor put together an expedition to Central Asia, but there is no definitive proof of that. Figs were for sure growing in China by the 14th century CE, but they may not have been the common fig we know. In the 1520s, the Spanish and Portuguese missionaries to the colonies in the New World began introducing fig trees in the Caribbean, and then later along the east coast of North America. As mentioned at the top, figs probably came to England with the invading Romans, but the trees died out after the Romans left. They were reintroduced during the rule of Henry VIII, and records from 1548 describe fig trees being planted in England. A bit later in 1597, descriptions say, and I'm kind of paraphrasing here, that fig trees never mature unless they are planted near a hot wall.
1: Near a hot wall?
0: A hot wall.
1: Mm-hmm. Oh, okay.
0: I'm going to guess there's some temperature thing happening there.
1: Sure.
0: Mm-hmm.
1: Spanish Franciscan missionaries brought fig trees to the west coast of America beginning in 1769. This variety would develop into the mission fig.
0: The mission fig, you
1: missionaries,
0: say.
1: Mission figs. Uh-huh. Yeah, yeah. In the 1880s, there was another varietal introduced to California that had a little bit more trouble, the Smyrna fig. For a decade, there were all of these cuttings and seeds planted, but their fruit fell off the trees without maturing. It was almost an international scandal. Folks were all going, "Those Smyrnans fooled us with lousy stock.
0: Those Smyrnans!
1: We should abandon this fig folly."
0: Not fig folly.
1: That's a writer literally wrote fig folly in an article from the time. But the farmers eventually worked it out with the particular perseverance and no little snark from one George C. Roding of Fresno, who was in his family's fruit business there. It would take 10 years, multiple trips to Turkey, painstaking experiments with hand pollination, and help from entomologists before they managed to get a good crop. And yes, entomologists. They had to import not just the fig plants, but the Blastophaga grossorum, a type of fig wasp, to pollinate those figs.
0: Ooh.
1: Again, with the insects. More on that just a little bit later. Suffice it to say that it worked, and the California fig industry was booming by the end of the 1800s.
0: And then, in 1891, the Fig Newton became commercially available after cookie maker Charles M. Roser sold the recipe to Nabisco, which at the time was called Kentucky Biscuit Works. If you don't know what these are, they are short, rectangular, soft cookies filled with fig jam. I kind of associate them with sad... sadness.
1: Oh, goodness.
0: No. Just like you're hoping for something better and side of school lunch and it's
1: And it's just a fig Newton?
0: Yeah, they're fine. They're fine.
1: I went through a big fig Newton phase.
0: Did you really?
1: I still have a kind of nostalgia for them.
0: Oh, I did read a lot of people have a nostalgia for them. The mass productions of these fig Newtons was made possible with the invention of a machine that operated sort of like having two funnels, one inside the other. And through the bigger funnel went the dough, and the smaller funnel went the filling, into one long cookie that was cut into bite-sized pieces.
1: Oh, okay.
0: Yeah.
1: It's a series of tubes.
0: Yeah, a series of tubes. That's what the internet is. That's what I hear. At first, the cookies were simply called Newtons. Allegedly, the machine's inventor, James Henry Mitchell, named the machine after physicist Isaac Newton. But in actuality, they were named after Newton, Massachusetts.
1: Ah.
0: Yeah. The fig part of the name was added a bit later in response to the generally positive reaction to the filling. Yeah, go uh-huh. Fig Newtons. A fig jamboree, a 1951 ad called it. They were called cakes until a 1980s rebrand advertised them as chewy cookies. In a bit of a funny twist, the fig was dropped in 2012, so they once again are simply called Newtons. Yeah, in part because figs have an association with old people.
7: What?
0: Yeah, what's wrong with that anyway? the write-up for it says an association with old people similar to prunes, and in part because they come in different flavors. That's one of the other reasons they
7: won't. The fig Newtons, not...
0: Yes, not the old people. They are not similar to prunes.
7: No.
0: consumers surveyed about the fig part of fig Newtons described them as too laxative-y. That is not a term I knew one would use to describe things. the senior director in charge of fig Newtons said of the decision, "It was going to be hard for us to advance the Newtons brand with the baggage of the fig." Wow.
7: Oof.
0: Yeah,
7: harsh.
0: Pretty harsh.
7: Mm-hmm. Fig baggage. Oh.
0: I know. From the Snackworks website, you can find recipes for Newtons topped with ham and cheese.
7: Ooh.
0: Or brie.
7: Ooh.
0: Or as a topping on salad.
7: I don't. Okay, that last one I don't buy. Those first two, I was like, yes.
0: On board.
7: I will use my cookies as crackers and put stuff on top of them all the time. That
0: yeah.
7: sounds great.
0: Mm-hmm.
7: But,
0: It was a very, I have to say, an appetizing image next to the recipe. But, you know.
7: Whatever you like, sure.
0: Yeah. And one last thing about the formerly fig Newton.
7: Huh.
0: A 1970s ad campaign featured actor James Harder dressed as a fig named Big Fig and singing. One of the lines is it good darn tootin' doing the Big Fig Newton?
8: The Big Fig Newton. One more time. The Big Fig Newton.
1: Modernly, figs are considered both an excellent crop for humans and ecosystems in general. There are records of nearly 1,300 bird and mammal species eating figs, and new fig growth can spread quickly as those creatures travel and, you know, deposit the seeds.
7: Yeah.
1: Sure. Fig trees grow quickly and attract more animals and birds, which in turn deposit more species of seeds. So figs can really help repair deforestation, and their root systems can be cultivated and used to prevent erosion and landslides during stormy seasons. They're pretty great.
0: Yeah, I don't know what Fig Newton talking about.
7: I know.
0: Baggage of the fig.
7: Fig baggage.
0: You'd be so lucky to have the fig.
7: Right, come on.
0: Yeah. Huh. That's a pleasantly up note.
7: Yeah.
0: A way to end this history section, and it brings us to...
7: Well, another ad break. But
0: yes.
7: But then it brings us to all that insect stuff we were talking about earlier. Okay, back in a bit.
9: This program is presented by the Centers for Disease Control and Prevention.
10: Welcome to A Cup of Health with CDC, a weekly feature of the MMWR, the Morbidity and Mortality Weekly Report. I'm your host, Dr. Robert Gaines. Too many people are overindulging in alcohol and putting themselves at risk for death from alcohol poisoning. Dr. Daphna Kinney is an epidemiologist with CDC's alcohol program in the National Center for Chronic Disease Prevention and Health Promotion. She's joining us today to discuss the dangers of binge drinking, including alcohol poisoning death. Welcome to the show, Daphna.
11: Thank you for having me.
10: Daphna, let's start with, what is binge drinking?
11: Binge drinking is a dangerous pattern of alcohol consumption that is defined as 4 more drinks for women on an occasion, 5 or more drinks for men on an occasion, usually in a short period of time. Binge drinking is the most common and most deadly pattern of excessive alcohol use, and most binge drinkers are not alcohol dependent. Binge drinking has many risks, and one of which is death from alcohol poisoning.
10: How common are deaths from alcohol poisoning in the U.S.?
11: More than 2,200 people die from alcohol poisoning each year in the United States, which translates to an average of 6 deaths each day.
10: Who is most at risk for death from alcohol poisoning?
11: 3 in 4 alcohol poisoning deaths involve adults ages 35 to 64, and most of the deaths are among men. Non-Hispanic whites has the most number of deaths from alcohol poisoning, though alcohol poisoning death rates are highest among American Indians and Alaska Natives. About 70% of the deaths were among those who were not alcohol dependent.
10: Daphna, what are the signs of life-threatening alcohol poisoning?
11: When drinking a large amount of alcohol in a short period of time, it can result in a very high levels of alcohol in the body, which can shut down critical areas of the brain that control breathing, heart rate, and body temperature. The life-threatening signs and symptoms of alcohol poisoning include an inability to wake up, vomiting, seizures, slow or irregular breathing, and low body temperature.
10: What are some ways to prevent deaths from alcohol poisoning?
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10: 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I've been talking today with CDC's Dr. Daphna Kenney about the dangers of binge drinking and alcohol poisoning. 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
0: And we're back. Thank you, sponsor.
7: Yes, thank you. Okay, so science portion, fig wasps.
0: Fig wasps.
7: Yes, because biologically speaking, figs are figgin' fascinating. Oh, I'm sorry. Like I alluded to earlier, a fig as a unit is not strictly a fruit. It's a fruit plus flower situation. It's sort of an inside-out cluster of flowers. Each flower bears a seed, and this type of cluster is known as an inflorescence. Inflorescence. The structure protects the flowers and the seeds as they mature, but it also means that pollinating those flowers is really difficult.
0: Mm-hmm.
7: Enter the fig wasp.
0: Of course.
7: Figs of all kinds co-evolved with specific species of wasps that pollinate a fig, this inside-out flower cluster, by crawling into one.
0: What?
7: These fig wasps tend to be about 1.5 millimeters, a.k.a. 0.06 inches in length. They're just tiny little baby buddies.
0: But why, nature?
7: You know...
0: Why?
7: This has led to a sort of urban myth, or rural myth in general, that figs contain wasps, and that the crunchy bits inside of figs are wasp bits.
0: Oh.
7: They're not.
0: Okay.
7: First off, many commercially produced figs these days are cultivars, that's human-produced varieties, of trees whose figs can either ripen without pollination or can be prompted to ripen by spraying them with, like, figgy hormones.
0: Figgy hormones?
7: Yeah.
0: That's got to be a DJ name somewhere.
7: I hope. If not,
0: I really
7: if
0: hope
7: not,
0: so.
7: One of y'all get on it.
0: Please.
7: But even figs that pollinate the old-fashioned way don't contain wasps. I will explain. And note, there's a few ways that fig wasps can reproduce via fig fruits. This one is the one that we talk about when we talk about the figs that are generally eaten by humans. Generally.
0: Mm-hmm.
7: Okay, so... figs are a chamber to protect seeds. That wee chamber, as it turns out, is also great protection for a lady wasp looking to lay her eggs.
0: Okay.
7: Or, rather, inedible male figs are. These are called caprifigs, to distinguish them from female figs, which are the kind we eat and which have too much stuff in them for wasps to lay eggs inside.
0: Okay.
1: But male Capra figs are perfect. So a lady wasp has been buzzing around using whatever the wasp equivalent of Tinder is, and she's ready to lay some eggs.
0: Okay.
1: She finds a suitable fig and crawls in via a tiny hole at the round base of the fig. It's called the eye or the ostiole. And it's a tight fit. She probably loses her legs and wings in the process.
0: She's moving in.
1: This will be her final resting place.
0: Okay. It's her home and coffin.
1: Final resting fig, yeah. But if it is indeed a Capra fig, she gets to lay her eggs. When they hatch, the male and female offspring mate with each other.
0: Uh-huh. Okay. Okay. Yeah.
1: You know, I mean,
0: it took a minute for that to set in, but now, okay.
1: It's insects. It's not incest if it's bugs.
0: It's so close, though. That's one letter almost.
1: When we did a video about this on Brain Stuff, one time I threw in like a casual joke, like, they're kind of all Targaryens. It's fine. And then I got so many comments that were correcting me, saying that, it's the Lannisters who have an incestual relationship on Game of Thrones. But actually, the Targaryens are the ones with a history of incest. And Jaime and Cersei wish that they were.
0: Burn to all you YouTube commenters years ago. Revenge is best served cold, and Lauren has just served it up for you.
1: Really, really cold, and I guess it was sort of served. Thank you for coming with me on that.
0: Oh, I enjoyed it.
1: Lame revenge journey. Anyway, the male wasp babies are born wingless and sometimes blind. Their only job in life is to mate and then chew a path out of the fig. For the females.
0: For future females?
1: For their sisters that they've mated with.
0: Oh, yes, okay. Oh,
1: yeah.
0: Yes.
1: Yeah.
0: How could I forget them?
1: Right. The females then crawl to freedom, passively collecting pollen from the inside of the male fig along the way, and the cycle continues.
0: The circle of fig.
1: It's the circle of fig. It moves some of us. But that's only half the story. If a lady wasp enters a potentially edible female fig instead of this male Capra fig, it doesn't have enough room inside for her to lay her eggs, and she will die without reproducing.
0: Oh, no.
1: However, it's not in vain. She'll have carried pollen from her home fig, her fig of birth, along with her, which will pollinate the female fig and allow it to develop and ripen into a delicious edible fig. For us.
0: Your death wasn't in vain. How often does this happen that they go into the wrong fig?
1: Enough that we get to eat figs.
0: So quite often.
1: Yeah.
0: Wow.
1: However, even these figs do not contain any wasp parts by the time you eat them. That is because the fig produces a compound called ficin that can break down the wasp's body, creating food for its growing flowers and seeds. So figs are kind of cannibals, but you're not eating wasp parts. Yay?
0: That is the quote of the episode. Right there. I'm going to think about that next time I see a fig at the store. You're a cannibal. But there's no wasp parts in there.
1: Some vegans do avoid figs for this reason.
0: Oh, really?
1: Yeah.
0: Huh.
1: And ficin, by the way, is also useful to humans for tenderizing meat, rendering fat, and clarifying solutions like booze.
0: Okay.
1: Yeah. But hold on. It's actually about to get more intense.
0: What? How can that be?
1: The fig wasps that we've been talking about passively pick up pollen when they exit their birth fig. But other fig wasps actively collect pollen and have these specialized pouches on their bodies for that purpose. And research done by Cornell and the Smithsonian Tropical Research Institute indicates that in the case of these active pollen-collecting wasps, fig trees help evolution select for wasps that actually do the job. Like, if a wasp fails to deliver pollen to a fig, the tree will drop the fig early, and the wasp's eggs will die before they can hatch.
0: Whoa. That's brutal.
1: Yeah. Trees that, meanwhile, have co-evolved with passive pollinating wasps almost never abort their fruit.
0: That's fascinating.
1: But they do trick lady wasps into entering female figs and thus pollinating them and also dying without laying their eggs by having their female figs mimic the scent of male figs. Like, dang, fig trees, that is harsh.
0: That's cold.
1: I know.
0: Murderous.
1: Oh, man. Wasps. There's really no evolutionary pressure, though, for wasps to avoid being tricked like this because they're so inbred.
7: You know, any given lady wasp's genes will live on through her sisters. So.
0: The cycle of fig, indeed. Wow.
7: It's a strange story.
0: It is.
7: And it might all sound like really gross or at the very least like super metal.
0: Mm-hmm.
7: But it's also just a very cool example of mutualism in nature, in which two species equally benefit from their relationship. Researchers think that figs and fig wasps have been working like this together for 65 million years, which is a really long time to perfect this process.
0: Yeah. Okay. I have so many ideas. I want to see the cover Photoshop of Jurassic Park. And it's like a fig, you know, where the red thing is on the cover.
7: Uh-huh.
0: And then a wasp is the T-Rex. Work at 65 million years in the making. And then I want to have like a subplot where... Come with me on this journey, you guys.
7: Okay.
0: I want the figs. So in a family tree of a fig wasp, is there a fig involved? And if so, on their passport, when you say fig of origin, because fig wasp would have passports in this story that I'm creating.
7: Clearly.
0: How would we differentiate between the different figs?
7: Oh. It's a whole tiny wasp universe out there just waiting to be populated.
0: I know. There's so much to be written and created and to discover. And it's all thanks to figs. And fig wasps.
7: They really work together to make something beautiful.
0: They do. I hope that for at least some of you, you had no idea that we were going to be talking about wasps in this. I don't know how common it is. Around our office, it's like common knowledge because you did that episode on brain stuff a while ago.
7: Yeah, and Robert Lamb had written an article about it before that. So, yeah.
0: Yeah, but I don't know how common it is.
7: Outside of... I had never heard this myth that that figs contain wasps.
0: No.
7: But apparently it's a relatively common, like...
0: Yeah.
7: Like, ew, you're eating a fig. Don't you know that they have wasps in them? Like playground kind of taunt.
0: Oh, whoa.
7: In some places, so I don't know.
0: Yeah. My playground is very different in the taunting game. But, I mean, if it's enough where I certainly had never heard of it until you mentioned it. But if it is enough where some vegans avoid figs, well, just do a little survey, listeners. You should let us know if this was a surprise to you or you've known it for years. But that brings us to the end of the fig episode.
7: Uh-huh.
0: And to listener mail. That was kind of a scary one. Abby wrote, I worked at a McDonald's from 1995 to 2005, so I have tons of stories and info. I was there when Disney's Hercules came out, and we featured 99-cent triple cheeseburgers. They were a nightmare. Customers would order them by the dozens.
7: What?
0: I was also there when A Bug's Life came out, and McDonald's made an apple cinnamon sauce for chicken nuggets. A side note from me, why? All right, let's continue. The sauce tasted terrible with the nuggets, but was quite delicious on a biscuit.
7: Huh.
0: As far as our creativity, we would mix the barbecue sauce and honey and then pour it over chopped grilled chicken to then put over a salad or a wrap in a tortilla. We would also make apple pie a la mode and what I called poor man's mocha. This was pre-McCafe, a pump or two of fudge topped with coffee, then with enough milk to cool it down to drinkable levels. We would also take the frozen sweetened strawberries and blueberries that are used for the yogurt parfaits and mix them into ice cream. That sounds good. My last McDonald's story involves how the teenagers I worked with referred to the beef patties. Corporate called it reg meat, or regular meat, for the 15-to-1 patties, that is 15 patties to 1 pound of beef, and quarter meat for the 4-to-1. However, in our store, we called it big meat and little meat. That makes sense to me, Abby.
7: Absolutely.
0: I just love these. Oh, these movie tie-ins. Like I said, I haven't eaten McDonald's in forever, but I was jealous of the toys, and I do remember the Hercules thing.
7: Me too. Oh, it's so strange.
0: Yeah.
7: I feel like the Hades had little wheels on the bottom.
0: Yeah, I think it did. But why did they do 99-cent triple cheeseburgers for Hercules?
7: Maybe for the three muses or something?
0: Maybe.
7: Or the chorus ladies?
0: Yeah.
7: Yeah.
0: Or my only thought was, you know, eat like Hercules.
7: No, lots of, okay, sure.
0: Yeah, many questions.
7: Huh. A yogi wrote in about our bagel episode,
1: In my athletic days, we would carb load before games, and bagels were often a significant source of that carb loading, especially from a place called the Royal Flush Bakery and Deli. They had bagels of different sizes categorized by playing card names. Mini bagels were jacks, regular bagels were queens, and then they had a giant bagel about the size of a frisbee, called the king. I think the owner may have had issues with gambling now that I think about it. The king was about 4 or 5 inches thick of super chewy delight. One of the favorites before games and powerlifting competitions would be a bagel sandwich that would probably enrage any bagel purist, but it was pretty much the holy grail to us high school idiot kid athletes. Called the Royal Flush, it was pretty much a Dogwood-style sandwich and was a sliced everything king bagel piled high with pastrami, corned beef, turkey, fried chicken breast, pork belly, brisket, roast duck, Swiss provolone, and aged white cheddar. It also had lettuce, tomato, pickle spears, and a homemade garlic pepper aioli. Everything made in-house. I am 6'6", and this thing was bigger than my head. This beast was served on a pizza pan with a mountain of steak fries, onion rings, and a tub of jus for dipping. We would pile into this place, each order the Royal Flush, and do our best Shaggy and Scooby impression to get that Frankenstein's monster of a sandwich into our gaping maws. It was a glorious mess, and I finished with every bite making me feel closer to nirvana and diabetes. Anyway, the bagel cast just brought back those memories, and with all the talk of bagel sacrilege, I thought this would be a good story to share.
0: It was.
1: Yes. Oh, thank you. That does sound... I feel like I would get through about 3.5 bites, but that sounds delicious.
0: I can't imagine biting into it.
1: Well, I meant like with a knife and fork or like chainsaw, like whatever is appropriate for the situation.
0: Right. A chainsaw bagel situation. Yeah. When I was reading at first all the stuff on it, fried chicken breast was where I was like, what? And then it just kept going and going. That is indeed the everything bagel.
1: It is. Oh, man. It sounds so good, though. It's, yeah.
0: It does sound very good.
1: And y'all, do whatever you want with your bagels, man. Like, I mean, you know, just because I have opinions about it doesn't mean you shouldn't do what you want.
0: Yeah, you can have your own opinions.
1: Yeah, definitely.
0: That's the beauty of bagel opinions.
1: Yes. And in fact, if you do, you can write to us. I mean, thank these fine humans for writing to us. But if you would like to.
0: You can do so. Our email is foodstuff@howstuffworks.com.
1: We're also on social media. You can find us at FoodstuffHSW on Facebook and Twitter. We're also on Instagram at Foodstuff. We hope to hear from you. Thank you so much to our super producer, Dylan Fagan, who looks surprised and honored.
0: He didn't know he was here.
1: Thanks to y'all for listening, and we hope that lots more good things are coming your way.

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1: Today, we have emerging infectious diseases managing editor Byron Breedlove with us again. Welcome as always, Byron.
2: Thanks, Sarah.
1: I understand that the cover for the December issue of EID is a special one for the EID Journal. Would you tell us about that?
2: For the second time since I've been with the EID Journal, we had a chance to discuss and, in a sense, collaborate on creating the cover art. The first time was the painting of the Alamo that appears on the August 2014 cover. This month's cover, A Timeless Symbiosis, evolved from meeting the artist, Bindu Viswanathan, in the spring of 2017. Bindu is actually a biostatistician as well as an artist, and it was her friend and a fellow CDC employee, Anupama Shankar, who introduced us. Bindu and I talked about the journal covers and some ideas and approaches. Peter Drottman, EID's editor-in-chief, and I agreed that art relating to zoonoses, that is, diseases that can be transmitted to humans from animals, as well as from humans to animals, would be a great fit. During the early stages of the creative phase, Bindu shared her ideas and sketches, and she was very graceful about some initial feedback that changed her direction. And she created this colorful, detailed painting that meshes so well with the issue's theme of zoonotic infections.
1: How about reading your essay for us now, then, Byron?
2: Sure. Everything within a circle is one thing, which is encircled and framed, wrote 20th century American mythologist and lecturer Joseph Campbell. This month's cover art, A Timeless Symbiosis, uses the motif of circles to connect animals and humans. Bindu Viswanathan, the artist who created the painting, is also a lecturer and biostatistician at the University of Texas, Austin. Many of her paintings inspire viewers to think about the fuller connection between animals and humans. According to Viswanathan, circles have no beginning and no end, much like the interdependence of humans and animals. They also represent the womb, the origin of life, and its continuum. Viswanathan incorporates elements from the Indian tribal art of the Warli, an indigenous people who live in the hills of western India, into a timeless symbiosis. For example, Warli art, which has been practiced since at least the 10th century, often depicts the intertwined links of humans with both domestic and wild animals. Viswanathan's meticulous interplay of geometric forms, vibrant colors, calculated symmetry, and traditional symbols is arrayed within the concentric circles and draws the viewer deeper and deeper into the painting. The outer circular border comprises 122 Warli-style figures, linked hand in hand, keeping vigil. Within the next circle, against a dark blue background, ornamentally decorated pairs of pigs, cows, chickens, and rats, all animals associated with domestication, are interspersed among figures of humans, posed as though engaged in traditional agrarian task. The disproportionate size of the animals underscores their importance to and impact on the people. More human figures are juxtaposed with bats and birds, wild animals many humans are likely to encounter, and major sources of diverse zoonotic viruses throughout the world. The radiating central image contains what is perhaps best described as a viewer's choice, possibly a sun or a central life force, or maybe a virus or other microscopic organism. Throughout each of the circles, the artist incorporates various geometric forms, stair-stepped pyramids, triangles, and circles, and then reuses those forms to create ornate, complex designs. Viswanathan notes that I gravitate towards geometric designs and symmetry in my abstract art, which stems from the same source that is inspired by mathematics. As a biostatistician, I model complex relationships that exist in the natural world. Once a viewer is drawn to the center of the painting, the tendency is to move back through the circles to the edges of the fiery orange border and then re-examine the careful symmetry, much like the process of viewing a mandala. The artist portrays her theme of symbiosis on multiple levels and illustrates the complex relationships and connections between humans and animals. Rudolf Virchow, one of the 19th century's principal leaders in medicine and pathology, stated that between animal and human medicine, there is no dividing line, nor should there be. Virchow stressed that diseases of humans and animals are interconnected and devised the term zoonosis to describe the links between infectious diseases and animals and human health. The ring of people forming the outer edge of a timeless symbiosis can serve to symbolize the modern One Health concept, an initiative that requires close collaboration among researchers in the animal, human, and environmental health sectors to protect and preserve life.
1: Thank you, Byron. 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
4: 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I'm your host, Dr. Robert Gaines. Stroke is among the leading causes of death and disability worldwide. In the U.S., strokes are more common among women. Dr. Erica Odom is a researcher with CDC's National Center for Chronic Disease Prevention and Health Promotion. She's joining us today to discuss ways to decrease your chances of having a stroke. Welcome to the show, Erica.
5: Thank you for having me.
4: Erica, how many people die from a stroke each year?
5: Nearly 130,000 Americans die from stroke each year. 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
4: Why are women more likely to have a stroke?
5: In general, women tend to live longer than men, and stroke rates greatly increase as we age. In addition, women have unique risk factors that might lead to stroke, including taking birth control pills, pregnancy, and menopause.
4: What are the symptoms of a stroke?
5: A person suffering stroke may experience sudden numbness of their face, arm, or leg. This typically occurs on one side of the body. 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Some people may also experience sudden, very severe headache, dizziness, or loss of balance. An acronym to help people remember the signs and symptoms of stroke is FAST, or F-A-S-T. The F stands for face. Ask the person to smile and look to see if they're having signs of facial drooping. The A stands for arms. Have the person raise both their arms and look to see if they're able to move those arms together or if one arm drifts downward. The S stands for speech. Here you can ask the person to repeat a phrase and see if their speech is slurred or sounds strange. Lastly, the T stands for time. If you see any of these symptoms, it's important to call 911 right away so that you can get them to life-saving treatment as soon as possible. The chances of survival and recovery are higher if treatment is provided right away.
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0: shows his is the shortest, but.
1: You had a D joke.
2: How often do we come down and go, who's glad it's Friday? Oh, my God.
1: Oh, it's Friday.
2: Oh, my God. Okay, Trump also, you know, just issued his latest casual nuclear threat yesterday after the whatever Jimmy Kimmel just said, the ceasefire that's not actually a ceasefire.
1: It's not a ceasefire at all.
2: Wow. By the way, have you seen the latest Lego, Iran Lego thing? Holy, as someone said, Iran just went nuclear on Trump in the latest Lego animated video that brutally roasts him over his failed war that he started to distract from the fact that he's a pedophile.
1: I don't ever see those.
3: I know. I haven't seen them either. No. I've been meaning to seek them out, but then I'm like, if it finds me organically, it finds me organically.
1: Yeah, that's my attitude.
2: I mean, this one is just like, Trump is a being pedophile. It's just over and over. I mean, it's dead on accurate.
1: He was a little screechy overnight. He kept posting memes, crazy memes, all night long.
2: Called Rachel Scott a bitch. No. Did you call her a horror show? This is just like, how do we keep saying any of this is normal?
1: There is debate online as to whether he called her a bitch. He definitely called her a horror show.
2: Yeah, he called her a horror show. He said, you know dirt probably better than any.
1: Lip reading dictates that, but you know, you can't be.
2: Also, I just had you print that because that's my favorite. Trump, gas prices are way down. Have you looked? No, we all blindfold ourselves when we go to the gas pump.
1: How much have you guys paid?
3: I have to get gas today.
1: Oh, no.
2: Seriously, that's what he's going with. Yeah. Is telling us that it's gas prices are way down. It's like, and this is what Rachel Scott's question was. Why are you focusing on all these vanity projects when, you know, Iran war, gas prices, blah, blah, blah? And
1: he's trying to sell us on the features of the timeshare that we don't need.
2: Oh, my God.
1: That's what he's doing.
2: Oh, my God. And these pictures, I don't know if you've seen. These are Tennessee yesterday. It's straight out of like the 1950s or something. These are going to be, Bella, I'm telling you, the iconic pictures of our time.
3: Yeah.
2: That this is going on in 2026. The Justins, man, literally on fire. Justin Jones, did you see him burning the Confederate flag? Mm-hmm. I mean, we'll talk to Glenn. I don't know what the NAACP's chances are, but this is just, this is insane. This is insane racism. This one, Justin Pearson, this picture of him, this is the, okay, hold please. The KKK is alive and well in Tennessee. The sergeant of arms blocks Representative Justin Pearson from entering a committee meeting about redrawing the map specifically for the district he represents. Shameful. I was glad the way he reacted and just said, get off me. I mean, it was insane. And they're wrapped in Trump flags, these old racist white.
1: Using Trump flags as capes.
2: Laughing, taunting. They have literally erased the only black district in Tennessee, and they're rushing to do it across the rest of the South, I'm telling you. This is Representative Justin Jones burns the Confederate flag in protest. I just can't believe these images we're seeing in 2026. And it, by the way, proving the point exactly, John Roberts and the Supreme Court, why we needed these laws, right? Because racism's over, and meanwhile they rush to prove point exactly that racism is obviously not over.
1: I can't wait to talk to Glenn about this because I don't know what we can do about it.
2: Well, that's why I'm wondering. I mean, the NAACP for now. I mean, we've got to have. I'm tired. Oh. What's the turnout? Who just threw Orban out? In what country? We need that level
1: Hungary.
2: Of turnout. Yes, hungry, thank you.
1: Yes,
2: I am, thank you.
1: They were hungry for change, remember?
2: Yes. Oh, you love that joke.
3: Oh,
2: see,
3: my.
2: I brought that back because I love you so much. I brought it back.
1: Yeah, right,
3: Put it away.
2: I'm like the
3: put
2: best volley.
3: Put it back.
2: I'm the best volleyball player ever. I love him so much, Bella. I just set that up so he could spike it again.
1: He loves that joke so much.
2: He wants to date it and kiss it and marry it.
3: Let's shelf it. Please put it away.
2: We do. We have to be that hungry for change. We have got to do turnout. I mean, I'm hoping some analysts saying that some of this could very well backfire on them, and I hope so. I hope they super mobilize turnout, but man, we'll ask Glenn. The NAACP Tennessee State Conference filed a lawsuit after the state of

0: Tennessee redrew its congressional districts to favor the GOP in all nine, eliminating the state's only majority black district. Memphis, majority black. Mm-hmm. They have literally erased their representation. I know there's, I mean, you've got Trump, like, right? Iran is blowing up. He's threatening nuclear war. There's so much going on. But, oh, my God, what's happening, not just in Tennessee, but across the South, is just, I'm running out of words for it, you know? So here's the one part that gave me a little hope, Chris. I don't know. We'll ask Glenn. But it says this analysis says it's far from certain how the new district lines will truly play out in the midterm. Several Republicans have expressed concerns that districts were drawn based on overly optimistic numbers from Trump's 2024 victory, mm-hmm. that polls show the GOP may not be able to sustain in November. Yeah. But it's clear the new Tennessee districts carved up what had been a black majority black district in Memphis and distributed these voters along multiple. This is, for those of you that don't remember or don't, because I had to refresh my what Jim Crow meant. Mm-hmm. That's what it means. Yeah. They dilute black people's power. Absolutely. So they have no representation. And it's, the NAACP said a democracy without black representation is not democracy. Black communities in Tennessee have been silenced and brutalized for centuries. This is where the KKK was born and where Martin Luther King was assassinated. I was thinking about Frangela because, you know how I feel about them. And I just think they're two of the funniest comedians in the world. But, man, this is not funny. This is, those scenes yesterday are just stomach-churning. They are heart-wrenching. It's, okay. So I'm not sure what to say anymore about Iran. People were saying, like, the only way out of this is to get a deal like Obama got and that Trump ripped up and said was terrible.
1: I don't know that Iran is going to go for a deal now, like that now.
0: Exactly. Now I don't know that we're going to get that.
1: I wouldn't if I were them.
0: Or we're ever going to get the straight open again. I mean,
1: in order to get a deal like that, you have to have trust between the two sides.
0: Right.
1: And there is no trust between Iran and the United States right now. Right. You can't get a deal like that.
0: Right. Right.
1: I'm angry again. Thanks.
0: And he's also a just a lunatic, as usual. Just, that was a little up tap. And then the same thing goes on to threaten.
1: Again, no trust.
0: Right, right.
1: We say we aren't going to fire, then we fire. Nothing has ceased.
0: No, nothing has ceased. I'm
1: what
0: sorry.
1: What are you looking for?
0: You know what?
1: What's going on over there?
0: It's too much. I can't. I literally, this is the first morning, isn't it, Chris, that I said the news is going to, today's going to make me cry, the amount of news.
1: Unplug from the news this weekend.
0: I am. Dear God. I don't know where my Iran stack is, but oh my God, stuff we said yesterday. It's not just dangerous, it's just delusional. And by the way, you know, it's in all these Lego videos from Iran. Gas prices, they know exactly what's happening here. I don't need the reporting that, you know, is all out there. Of course the Trump White House and Republicans are in a panic to end this thing, to bring gas prices down.
1: Sean Duffy was
0: They know that. Yeah. They hold all the cards. They've got us over a barrel of oil.
1: Sean Duffy was screeching out there in a very loud room.
0: So I couldn't get the audio of it.
1: But yeah, he's like, no, gas prices aren't that bad. Take road trips this summer.
0: They are so out of touch. And Trump literally saying gas prices are way down.
1: Right.
0: Have you looked? Yes, he looked. What do you mean? It's just like
1: Disney just had its earnings call the other day, and there was discussion on that earnings call that visits to their parks worldwide are going to be down because nobody can afford to travel to them.
2: This is going to affect everything.
0: Hotels here in LA, they're saying 70%.
2: We're
0: way below with the World Cup coming in. Nobody wants to come here. Like they're way below capacity.
1: And also hotels are jacking up prices to an unbelievable amount. And that has something to do with it too. But
0: American Airlines just said they were, projecting however many billions in profit. They said Trump has wiped it all out.
1: Mm-hmm.
0: It has all been wiped out because of this war.
1: He also wiped out an airline.
0: Yes. Yes.
1: Spirit.
0: Yes. Yes. I mean, oh, since you brought up Disney.
1: Uh-oh.
0: Since you're a Disney gay.
1: I am a very Disney gay.
0: Yeah, this will help Disney sales. ICE agents storm Disney cruise docked in California and arrest multiple staff in front of passengers. He is not even... He is underwater on immigration, which seemed to be like his... Don't ask me. but his strong suit for whatever. But yes, some travelers on Disney's Magic cruise ship felt disturbed earlier this month when ICE agents stormed onto the vessel and detained several crew members. At least 10 crew members were detained. It was the port of San Diego down there. One woman and her family said they enjoyed their trip but were upset when they saw the head waiter who they'd become very close with. Being led away from the dock boat with his hands zip-tied behind his back.
1: In front of kids.
0: Yeah. Crew members were still wearing their Disney-issued uniforms and didn't have any of their belongings with them as they were being detained. She described the experience as really disheartening and upsetting.
2: Yeah, Disney better do something to help those employees out. That's unacceptable.
0: Yeah, not to mention we fired all the people that were responsible for, you know, making sure nothing like, Hanta virus infects cruise ships.
1: By the way, cruise ships use fuel too. So that part of the industry is gonna sink.
0: So to speak. Someone said I wasn't worried about hantavirus until Trump said we're gonna be fine. And you're like, no.
1: Yeah,
0: I've heard that
1: now
0: before.
1: Now I'm worried.
0: Yeah. Did you hear him?
1: He said, should
0: Americans be worried or is it gonna are we gonna contain it? He's like, I hope so. He literally said, I hope so. I'm like, okay.
1: Yeah, way to be on top of that.
0: I'm like, oh, we are effed. We are so effed. Okay. This is the first time, honestly, Chris, I'm really like, somebody's got to stop this. This is, I don't know how many times he has threatened to nuke Iran. What did he say? You're just going to see a big glow where Iran, I'm like.
1: So that makes it 9 times. I'm keeping track. I'm keeping a tally of how many times he's threatened to blow the entire country up and hasn't done it.
0: Right. Right. Well, I guess that's why people, I don't know, Republicans are like, oh, he won't really do it. He's a giant seed. But
1: he's not going to do it. Iran knows this.
0: Yeah. That's what I mean.
1: That's why they keep poking him with a sharp stick with these Lego videos.
0: Yeah.
1: Now you got me upset again.
0: I'm sorry.
1: Good God.
0: I cranked up the Hulk in the morning. All I need to do now is mention Gal Gadot or Devil Wears Prada.
1: Yeah.
2: Bella will spin
0: off into the universe.
1: But I'm going to ride the D this weekend.
2: Yes.
0: Oh, you are? I rode the slut in Seattle.
1: Yeah.
0: Yeah.
1: I'm going to ride the D.
0: Okay. Yeah. Okay, Glenn can't get here fast enough. No. We need our personal comedy Jesus. John Fugelsang, hour two, and Glenn Kirshner coming up just next. All right, 19 minutes after the hour. There's more Americans believe in ghosts and telepathy than building Trump's ballroom. It is a 28% approval rating.
3: I saw that. And by the way, we know this is about the bunker underneath. You could put a Tough Shed on top of that thing. It's going to do the same thing as the ballroom.
1: Yeah, that's true.
0: To Chris's point that he is just a cheap timeshare salesman, did you see he said the White House ballroom's going up rapidly on the east side of the White House? By the way, Carl first said it looks more horrific in person than you can even imagine.
1: Pictures and video do not do justice
0: what he has done to the White House. But okay, back to our pitch, Chris. Mm-hmm. The White House ballroom's going up rapidly. The only reason the cost has changed is because after deep-rooted studies, does anyone believe they did? It's approximately twice the size and far higher quality than the original proposal. The timeshare has to be bigger, Chris. Mm. The original price was $200 million. The double size, highest quality completed project will be something less than $400 million. It will be magnificent, safe, and secure. This was a necessary change. I assume he thanks us for our attention to this matter. Everybody's doing these montages of him a million times saying, I'm paying for it, donors are paying for it. Now we're paying for $1 billion.
3: Why isn't anyone asking, what about the rest of the White House? If the ballroom is the safest place in the White House, you have to make it the safest place. You and I have both been to the White House. You know how much security we had to go through to get to any part of the White House. That's why I'm saying you could put a Tough Shed. It's still going to have the same protection.
0: Yeah, it's just one sliver of insanity. Christopher, who said the White House shouldn't be able to direct the Attorney General to go around prosecuting whoever the president wants to prosecute? The norm is, the idea is that the Attorney General is the people's attorney, not the president's consigliere.
1: Janet Reno.
0: Oh, no, that was a good guess. So that was President Obama in his... Did it make you cry watching President Obama with the Colbert?
3: It is real tough, man. I miss that. And then, of course, I had to watch the moron, the acting Attorney General, talk about his response to that interview. And, you know, I just happen to have a Constitution in my jacket. I'm like, get out of here. I can't.
0: By the way, he was President Obama was asked about the ape video that Trump tweeted of he and his wife. He said, I don't take it personally. I mean, I'm always offended when my wife and kids get dragged into things because they didn't choose this. That's a line even people whose politics I deeply reject, I would expect them to care about. I would never. Trump doesn't care about anybody or anything. I would never talk about someone's family in that way. I mean, just the remembrance of having a decent human in the Oval Office feels like a billion years ago. But he said he was actually more concerned about the Trump White House posting AI-generated images and memes that treat war and death like a video game and showed excrement dumped on ordinary citizens. He said, I mean, I'm a fair target in the sense of, you can feel free to pick on me because I'm your own size on Trump's post targeting everyday Americans. We had my best friend, Dr. Wanda, on yesterday, Dana, and it's just... what it's going to take to recover from this PTSD, this 10 years of chaos and bullying and meanness and division and name calling.
3: So much. Yeah, so much. The self-care that we need to do, the mental health reform that we're going to need in this country. I don't think people really understand. Like, all of us are so on edge right now, like, to actually let ourselves relax and trust that, like, the things are going to be okay one day is going to take a lot of time.
0: Here's just to torture ourselves further, a little more of Obama and Stephen Colbert. Here we go. President Obama and Stephen Colbert.
4: That some of these displays commemorate your greatest achievements as president?
5: I think that is fair. Yes.
4: Is there a wing dedicated to greatest blunders? Is the tan suit here? I'm asking if the tan suit is here.
5: Listen, I own that tan suit proudly, brother.
4: We have this. If you want to put this on display someplace.
5: I mean, I look great. I mean,
4: a shattered nation looked up and saw that. When you look back at the tan suit, what occurs to you?
5: Fly.
0: It looks fly. Oh, God, just to have, like, humor back and, you know, humility and decency.
3: Obama does have a great sense of humor. Yeah. Both of the last Democratic presidents have Joe Biden has a great sense of humor, too. It's just really unfortunate. And then you've got this clown in there who thinks he's funny now because his brain's melting. Just making jokes and talking to people. And
0: by the way,
1: and everybody tells him he's funny. That's the thing.
0: God, and by the way, I'm reading a whole story yesterday about how everyone is using Biden now because everyone looks, my head just wants to explode. Looks, you know, they look back obviously fondly on Biden now and his record compared to what's happened. You know, it's like now they're running with Biden rather than away from him. And I'm just like, what a...

0: Stephanie Miller.
1: It is the Stephanie Miller Show. I found my unnecessary illegal war stack.
2: Okay.
1: Yeah, I don't even know. Just on camera, everything we saw yesterday, and then this was, I think, the Truth Social post. These boats went to the bottom of the sea quickly and efficiently. He's talking about the non-ceasefire, ceasefire.
2: Right.
1: Where we're firing on each other. Uh-huh. Okay. He said, likewise, drones came and were incinerated while in the air. They dropped ever so beautifully down to the ocean, very much like butterfly dropping to its grave.
2: Like what? Like okay. What?
1: He's, we already passed the Captain Queeg smelling strawberries part of this, right?
2: Now he's smelling butterflies?
1: Iran is not a normal country. They're led by lunatics, and if they had the chance to use a nuclear weapon, they would do it. That could actually be describing... And then he went on to threaten them with nukes right after he said the thing about their lunatics. With I'm not reading the whole thing. I can't. We knocked them out again today. We'll knock them out a lot harder, a lot more violently in the future if they don't get their deal signed fast. Oh, my God. They are literally laughing their asses off at him.
2: Because he sounds so desperate.
1: He toasted that after telling ABC News the attack was a mere love tap and that the ceasefire was still in effect. Oh, my God, help me, help me. I need some help. Let's go to Karen in Chicago. Hello. I need my foo-foo. Hello.
3: Hi, Snoopy Bear. It's exhausting. I was just down with Richard Hsu in studio at Hsu's Views.
1: Look at you, fancy pants, in studio.
3: In studio. And John Bartman, he's a local farmer here. And, you know, we were just talking about the hit on all of these farmers, you know, with the higher diesel costs and the fertilizer shortages.
1: Yeah. Karen, did you hang on? Karen, hang on. Did you see that Marco Rubio just lied about that too? He said, "Oh, it's not our fertilizer, it's their fertilizer." That's not. No, it's a global, you know, thing.
3: No.
1: Our farmers absolutely are feeling, but go ahead. Yeah.
3: They were already hurting from the tariffs, and now so this is what it results in. This is what people need to understand. It's going to be lower yield.
1: Yes.
3: Okay, so that means we're going to have food shortages. So people really do need to start thinking seriously about, you know, stocking up on food and starting Victory Garden-style community gardens.
1: Yeah.
3: To ride this out, because we are in for...
1: Yeah, if you think, grocery prices are bad now, I mean, that's the problem. Mm-hmm. Even if this did end today, right?
3: Exactly right, yeah. Anyway, I love you guys.
1: I love you.
3: Have a great weekend.
1: Oh, no, I love you. Okay, have I mentioned that this entire party are racist, rapist enabling pieces of... Okay. Shelley says, Tennessee Republicans literally walked into the state house wearing Trump flags as capes, then had the audacity to cheer when they passed a 9-0 map designed to shatter Memphis's majority black congressional district into three pieces. Not subtle, not even trying to be. No more black representation in red states. We fought for our rights, and they just took them away. I'm going to have to trick Glenn into staying longer today, but don't tell him in advance. Maggie in Massachusetts. Hi, Maggie.
4: Hey, hello to everyone.
1: Hi.
4: Funny, you talked about the fact that the efforts are to take us back to the 1950s, and that's because it's what Republicans in the right wing have been working on, you know, ever since that time.
1: And Maggie, someone said, how did they have these maps ready to go? Because they've been waiting to do this forever, right?
4: Yeah, I mean, and they've been working first in the states, get control of a plurality of states, then get control of the courts, particularly the Supreme Court, then get control of the federal government. And they've been...
1: Oh, dear. Okay. 3, 2, 1. No. Okay.
2: Oh, no, they're gone.
1: Oh, yeah. Oh, it might have died for good. The cell phone system? No, it's fine.
5: No, the caller.
2: They just dropped.
1: Oh, okay. Yeah. Anyway, she made very good points, the ones I could hear. All right, Glenn Kirshner joins us next.

0: You killed and lynched black folks on Poplar Tree. Shelby County, Tennessee had the most lynchings of anywhere in this state where you're taking this district, and we are still here. You've had three strikes laws, mass incarceration, denied us of who we are, and we are still here. And today, you'll take the only majority black district from us. But I want you to know, and I want my nephew's sons and the future to know, no matter what you do, no matter how much you try and break us and make us bend and make us quit, we will still be here.
1: Wow, wow, wow, wow. Justin Pearson on the floor of the Tennessee Senate yesterday. All right, let's get we need our friend. Desperately.
2: Former U.S. Attorney Glenn Kirchner is here.
3: Get me Glenn Kirchner.
2: Former 30-year federal prosecutor Glenn Kirchner.
4: I can listen to him talk all day.
2: Who has answered the call for his country once again.
4: We got that Glenn Kirchner now, and I feel okay.
1: Good morning, Glenn.
5: Good morning, Steph.
1: Kindly agreed to stay two segments today because I do not know where to start. But what is happening, not just in Tennessee, but across the South, is so egregious and exactly proves why we needed civil rights legislation, right?
5: So we're going back to Plessy versus Ferguson, right? Where the horrific doctrine of separate but equal government-sponsored racial segregation and discrimination. Literally, they're trying to take, you know, MLK Jr.'s arc of the moral universe, which bends toward justice, and they're trying to make it do a U-turn. And I don't know, are they going to take us all the way back to Dred Scott? But this is so freaking unacceptable that we all need to rise up, yes, in solidarity with our black brothers and sisters. And you know, we need to put a nail in the coffin of this BS. And I do think it's a miscalculation, but that's little consolation for minority communities that are going to be completely blocked out of having representation in Congress. But we need to rise up in solidarity.
1: And we should, by the way, say this is not just Tennessee. Dems might post it. Almost the entire South is mobilizing to redraw districts before the 2028 midterms. They're not even waiting for 2028. They are panicked and desperate to hold on to power. It's a sign of fear, but we must still respond. California is the only state that has successfully pushed back. Democratic leadership needs to get aggressive or this country's done. I think we need to go pedal to the metal in every state.
5: And let's be clear, they will fail. I mean, they may succeed in redistricting, you know, to try to completely marginalize the African-American vote, but they ultimately will fail. I mean, look at Trump's poll numbers. You know, the midterms are going to be horrific for the Republicans, redistricting or no redistricting, but that's only, you know, half of the battle, you know. So representation is the entire battle, and we've got to correct that.
1: Yeah, well, speaking of the battle, I just wanted to get your take on what the chances are for this NAACP lawsuit. Again, we got to fight in, you know, every way possible. I think they filed a lawsuit after the state of Tennessee redrew their congressional maps. I mean, they've eliminated the state's only majority black district. So the head of the NAACP said a democracy without black representation is not a democracy. What do you give the chances for this lawsuit?
5: So I can't put odds on it, but here's what I know. There are multiple lawsuits that are in the works by multiple states. And what I'm reading, Steph, leads me to conclude that some of these redistricting efforts, even though they may be just fine with the Supreme Court, given the new precedent, they may violate state constitutions. So that will at least give folks some hope that they can be struck down, not based on the Supreme Court case, but on their own state constitutions.
1: Seems to me in record time, the Supreme Court was proved wrong, and it proves exactly why we need. I mean, I had to remember what Jim Crow meant, but someone posted, for those unaware, Jim Crow era policies deliberately divided black voters across multiple congressional districts in order to prevent their influence. That's exactly what just happened to Memphis. I thought the ruling was because racism's over, right? That was their. I mean, they just proved their point immediately, the reason why we need
5: the Supreme Court's white supremacy is showing. They're not trying to hide it beneath their black robes. And, you know, I do think all of these efforts to convert us to a white Christian nation are backfiring. And I think all, I mean, yes, maybe they're appeasing a significant minority who want to take us back to Plessy or Dred Scott.
1: Yeah.
5: But I think it's going to backfire spectacularly, because I'll tell you, I am motivated as all get out to make sure I double down in my efforts to fight this BS.
1: I mean, if these visual, these maps don't make you furious, enacted is completely red. And this is what Stuart Stevens said. According to the Supreme Court, what happened today in Tennessee shouldn't have happened because racism no longer exists. Visual
5: but remember, we have confronted this kind of evil before, and I'm not going to say we have won, but we moved forward with civil rights legislation. We moved forward with Brown versus Board of Education. We've confronted this before. This is not new in American history, and the good news is that moral arc will keep bending toward justice, even though there's a kink in the arc right now that we have to work to straighten out. We've confronted this before.
1: It's on the same day, literally, personality of cult tweets. Donald Trump told a black female reporter, Rachel Scott of ABC News today, you understand dirt maybe better than most people. And then he called her a bitch. I mean, which was caught on camera. I mean, okay.
5: And that does not attract new voters to the Republican Party.
1: So let's talk, boy, let's go to vindictive prosecution stack.
3: Right.
1: Dear God. So James, this is the latest breaking. James Comey has waived an initial court appearance in the stupid seashell case, where a federal judge in North Carolina agreed to cancel the upcoming court appearance. Comey asked to scrub the long trek and potential walk before press cameras after he already made a court appearance in Alexandria, Virginia, regarding his charge. He surrendered but did not enter a plea during that appearance. Dear God, how long is this charade going to go on?
5: The federal judiciary sees exactly what's happening here. Judges usually don't accommodate defendants in a criminal case the way they're accommodating James Comey. And listen, I would love for them to accommodate everybody equally, but they understand, as do we all, this is an unconstitutional, vindictive, and selective prosecution. And, you know, they will cram this case down the throat of the dirty DOJ lawyers who will stand up in court and try to convince a judge first. It'll never get to a jury.
1: Yeah.
5: A judge that taking a picture of some seashells arranged in a certain, you know, configuration is a federal felony crime, assassinate the president. Come on, folks. Nobody buys that.
1: Can I just say, I've said twice this week, right, Chris, to both Dr. Redlener and Malcolm Nance, and know you, that this show has become me having to ask the stupidest questions of the smartest people in the world.
3: Right.
1: And it's exhausting. It's just, okay. Let's go turn to Kash Patel. Okay. Patel has ordered polygraphs for over two dozen staffers. He's obviously in a panic to keep his job. He's been avoiding meeting with key operational leaders all week because I guess he's so paranoid. The reporting is raising concerns inside the FBI about his ability to stay abreast of pressing threats and investigations. He's opened a criminal probe, obviously, into the reporter, who I love is such a badass that she doubled down and wrote another piece.
3: Yeah, of course.
1: About his branded bottles of bourbon, which that might not be a good idea if everybody is already calling you a drunk, but talk about this a little bit. What's happening?
5: Kash Patel doesn't seem to understand the bourbon of proof.
3: Oh my God.
1: All right.
3: Yeah, that was amazing.
1: I quit. Good night.
3: That was amazing.
5: And now, as an officer of the court, I have to say, I stole that from Jen Psaki. There you go, Jen.
1: Asaki.
5: I got the laugh first, but I have to give attribution, Steph.
1: That was a Psaki bomb.
3: Yeah.
1: We love our Jen Psaki. You know, the thing is with you, you don't see it coming.
3: Nope.
1: You have that straight, like, prosecutor face, and there it comes. Bam.
5: See, but here's the thing, and I also have to give credit to my friend Frank Figluzzi, because I just heard him saying, you know, the dam is breaking inside the FBI. And all of the information,
1: no doubt,
5: which some people call leaks, it's coming, it's flooding out. Why?
1: Yeah.
5: Because the rank and file, who, Steph, they are still good, you know, protect and serve special agents who remain loyal to the Constitution. They're like, I can't keep quiet. You want to investigate me for leaking about what Kash Patel is doing to destroy this agency? I don't care. And, you know, Kash Patel's days are numbered.
1: Yeah, the call is coming from inside the House. We just, we want to give Jen Psaki proper credit. Because
6: Psaki. Psaki.
1: Yeah, that was a Psaki bomb. Okay. Let's. So this, we're still in vindictive prosecution stack. FBI searches Virginia Senate leader's office as part of a corruption probe. An 82-year-old black woman who was behind the redistricting, you know, that they put to a vote in Virginia and it passed. So here we go, right?
5: You know, Steph, part of what we've been talking about recently in kind of the legal analysis community is we know Trump won't get better in any respect. So I actually welcome the abuses accelerating like this, because I think he could accomplish a lot more if he was more careful and more circumspect. But I think all of it weakens him. It doesn't strengthen him. Yeah. And I think it will be his political demise that he keeps overreaching and getting more abusive.
1: Yeah, well, and clearly as his numbers plummet and he's being asked real questions, I mean, he is clearly losing whatever he had left of his whatever. Jack Smith even, right, has accused the Justice Department of being corrupted by Trump loyalists. He claimed we're demolishing its credibility, seeking to undermine the rule of law. He said he said we have a department that fails to investigate cases because they might uncover facts that are inconvenient narratives the president would like to press. I mean, I think even you must just sort of be gobsmacked on a daily basis, like Jack Smith is as a career prosecutor, as what has become of this DOJ.
5: And Todd Blanche, the acting attorney general, just beautifully proved Jack Smith's point that DOJ is being corrupted by guys like Todd Blanche, the leadership. You know, one day he went on Fox, the Fox Entertainment Network, and he lied about the Southern Poverty Law Center, saying they never gave us information that they got from these extremist groups using their paid confidential informants. 5 days later, he went on another Fox Entertainment program and said, of course SPLC gave law enforcement information. Everybody knows that. It's well documented. What did he do? He lied about a charged defendant in a criminal case, SPLC. They shouldn't be charged. It's vindictive. It will probably also be dismissed like all of these other prosecutions. Yep. And then who proved that he lied? He proved that he lied 5 days later. I mean, this is a clown show at the Department of Justice in the leadership ranks.
1: We're only getting warmed up. This is an entire second half of my law school this morning. We've got tariff rulings, et cetera.
7: So we need a recess?
1: Yes.
7: Okay.
1: Your Honor, I'd like to call for a recess. we will be right back. One more segment with Glenn. 47 minutes after the hour. This point. Hey, hi, good morning,
8: look
1: Dr. Jill.
8: How chipper she looks today.
7: Right?
8: Very, very chipper. I like that in a woman. I do.
1: Yes. Yes. Doc. I saved this for you regarding this hantavirus. I have full confidence the Trump administration will make it much, much worse. Can you talk about maybe we have COVID PTSD, but this seems really bad, right? RFK Jr. has fired every single CDC vessel sanitation program inspector who investigate cruise ship outbreaks. This comes as the deadly hantavirus rapidly spreads on a cruise ship at sea. Can you talk to us a bit about this?
8: Oh, boy. All right. Well, first of all, the hantavirus, you know, people obviously at this point probably know this is a rodent virus. It's carried by rodents. It is transmissible. Normally, people will, like, inhale it, the virus, and they'll get very sick from it. There's no treatment. And a number of people have died already, 3 people on that ship. Probably picked up in Argentina at one of the cruise ship stops. And then it got into a ship where you have these enclosed cabins, these very small spaces. And normally, it's not like a contagious disease that spreads rapidly, like measles or the flu or COVID. It's kind of hard to transmit it, except if you're in an enclosed space, like a ship cabin, there's people breathing the air that's contaminated with those particles.
1: So it's person to person now is the point.
3: That, right? Yeah, this particular strain is
8: point.
3: Yeah,
8: it's actually hard to transmit it person to person, relatively speaking. So compared to some of these other kinds of viruses, like measles, for example. On the other hand, some strains of the hantavirus are more transmissible than others. Mm. And the point that where RFK comes into the picture, really twofold. He has decimated the staff that does the investigations to figure out what is the transmission, what is the risk, what are we supposed to do with people once they are offloaded from the ship to go wherever they're going to go. And they have to be tracked and followed and contacts followed. So if you decimate the staff that does that work, you end up having extra problems. But the second thing he did, which is sort of behind the scenes, this massive decimation of our research capabilities. So any advances that were being made in viral research, like viruses like the hantavirus, are being really, really undermined by cutbacks that were absolutely gratuitous, that Bobby Kennedy thought in his anti-science crusade may have been, in his mind, in his very twisted mind, a good idea. So we're in another situation. And by the way, when we withdrew from the World Health Organization, that means our collaboration around things like cruise ship safety in general, where we had international collaborators, all of that has been dried up.
1: And
8: also,
1: Doc, on that, to that point, the U.S. is no longer part of the World Health Organization, and we have a hantavirus outbreak as we're getting ready for the World Cup. What could possibly go wrong? Someone threads. And the World Cup's going to be in several cities, correct?
3: New York, Los Angeles, a bunch of cities.
8: You know, the ship of the United States is being steered by a crew that consists of Captain Trump and all his yeomen, or whatever the hell they're called, who are leading us into hell. It's a path of ignorance that crosses from public health to the economy to the Pentagon. Every decision seems to be riddled with ignorance. And it's just extraordinary. So, and yes, we're going to be at risk with all these international travelers and a lot of people who are going to be in jeopardy because of stupid decisions by the people in charge now.
1: And this anti-vax nonsense. So officials at the FDA have blocked publication of several studies supporting the safety of widely used vaccines against COVID and shingles in recent months. The studies, which cost millions of dollars in public funds, that's our money, were conducted by scientists at the agency who worked with data firm to analyze millions of patient records. The withdrawal of the study is the latest step by the administration to limit access to vaccines that has sharply cut research funding for vaccine development.

0: 53 minutes after the hour. I lied, Glenn. I need you on for the next week. I said one more segment. I meant a week. Here is Senator Mark Kelly, real quick.
1: Last year, I said something that the president didn't like. It was pretty simple then, and it still is, that service members need to follow the law. And in response, the president said I should be prosecuted and hanged. Then he tried to throw me in jail. And then Pete Hegseth, the Secretary of Defense, tried to censure me, demote me, and take away my pension. All for something I said that I had the right to say as a senator, as a veteran, but most importantly, as an American.
0: Yeah. So, Glenn, it appears from, you know, yesterday that they're leaning, I don't know when the ruling is on this, on the that Mark Kelly's talking about.
2: Yeah, so he won a preliminary ruling,
0: right.
2: And now he's waiting for the Court of Appeals.
0: Yeah.
2: Steph, I have a $1 betting limit. I'm not a high roller. I'll put the full buck on the Court of Appeals affirming this case is going nowhere. And with every loss, Donald Trump gets weaker.
0: Yep, and I loved this that he ended with.
1: We all understand that this is not about me. They're trying to send a message to other retired veterans and really to all of us. If you say something that the president or this administration does not like, they're going to come after you. The president is trying to silence us. And I can't think of anything that's more un-American.
0: Yeah, un-American. Speaking of making America great again, yeah. That's what we have to do. All right, where am I? Hold on. Hold, please. Tariff ruling. So a panel of federal judges yesterday blocked Trump from imposing a 10% tariff on most U.S. imports, dealing yet another legal setback to the White House in its efforts to tax foreign goods and wage trade war without the express permission of Congress. Can you explain this to a layperson? Didn't he already lose at the Supreme Court?
2: Yes, he lost on a different kind of tariff that he was trying to impose. But, you know, and I can explain it very simply, that Congress has the power to levy taxes, and tariffs are taxes. End of story. So much losing by Donald Trump.
0: Okay, so much losing. Can we talk for a second? So the DOJ will ask the Supreme Court to allow it to step in on Trump's appeal of his verdict in the E. Jean Carroll case, a move that would doom Carroll's case. It would require dismissal of the case because the federal government can't be sued for defamation. I really don't get this. Someone else said two juries found Trump liable for sexual abuse and defamation, $88 million in judgment. Today's Trump's DOJ asked the Supreme Court to make us pay it. His argument calling E. Jean Carroll a liar was part of his official presidential duties. The Supreme Court, he stacked, will decide.
2: And it's even worse. I mean, let's not bury the lead. Donald Trump will lose this one again. So, and here's what it boils down to. If you act in your official governmental capacity, then if you're sued, the Department of Justice can come galloping in. They can become the defendant in the suit, and you get pushed out of the suit. The problem is he lost that argument in the trial court. He lost that argument in the Court of Appeals. And when he had an opportunity to raise it again, he failed to. So the courts ruled that he waived it and can never raise it again. This is a Hail Mary pass with the Supreme Court, and there's nobody standing in the end zone to catch the pass.
0: So while we're on SCOTUS, SCOTUS restores access to abortion pills by mail. I love this. The U.S. Postal Service is considering allowing people to ship handguns through the mail for the first time in nearly 100 years. Laura said, excited to live in a country where you can mail someone a handgun but not an abortion pill. What does this is temporary at the Supreme Court, right? But what does this mean for Mifepristone?
2: It means I think the Supreme Court will probably get this one right. And again, who loses? Trump loses. So, you know, this is all kind of a part of a theme that is emerging. Trump gets more desperate, and he still has a judge or two on the federal bench across the country, Aileen Cannon types, who are willing to say, you know what, to heck with the law. I'm just going to do whatever Trump wants me to do ideologically. But listen, the Supreme Court is even, this was Alito who put this pause on. And I mean, if you're starting to lose with Sammy the Bull Alito, you got real problems.
0: All right, I didn't even get to the insider trading, so you're going to have to temporarily leave your wife and come live with me so you can be here every
2: month.
0: We love you, Glenn Kirshner. Thank you.
2: Love you, Steph. See you guys.
3: Thanks, Glenn.

0: Hi and welcome back. Just 989 days left to go in our countdown to liberty. We haven't seen Donald Trump today. He was supposed to show up with the president of Brazil in a bilateral meeting in front of cameras. The cameras ran for 2 hours. Donald Trump never showed up. And then the president of Brazil left. It may have something to do with the Epstein files. Remember the Epstein files? This is a story about the Epstein files. Donald Trump probably doesn't want to be questioned about the purported suicide note from Jeff Epstein that was released by courts today. While it sounds disturbingly like a Truth Social posting from the president, it also, once again, focuses the world's attention on the Epstein files. Meanwhile, Donald Trump wants your attention on the war in Iran that he started to deflect from the Epstein files. At the same point in time, however, we must remind everyone that this war continues. Donald Trump has said it's over on more than one occasion, but apparently it's not. We're still shooting at them. They blockaded the strait. We blockaded their blockade. You blockaded, I blockaded, like two kids arguing in a sand patch. But we won't get into that. We'll just say as we end the day that there's one word Donald Trump still doesn't want to hear. Epstein. See you next time.
1: You know. 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
2: The U.S. has often pursued policies that favor the wealthy and increase economic inequality, which economists and theologians have come to label the exact freaking opposite of Jesus' teachings about caring for the poor. Christian America has been caught up in the long con of trickle-down economics, a rigged system that gives massive tax breaks to the wealthiest who need them the least, and all too often punishes struggling people with cuts to social services, fare hikes, and a degrading minimum wage. Years of leadership and media demonizing the poor as worthless, lazy welfare cheats has helped millions of Christians make peace with the suffering of the least of us.
3: Donald Trump loves to say that he's the anti-woke president. And what he means, what he is quite literally demonstrating with his collapsing husk of a body, is that he is a man constitutionally incapable of staying awake. Not symbolically, not ideologically, medically, neurologically, spiritually. Like the man is permanently stuck between REM sleep and a rage stroke, and every time someone says the words cognitive health, you can feel his soul pack a tiny suitcase and exit the body through a trap door behind his eyes. He's not anti-woke like I'm mad that a Muppet used they-them pronouns. He's anti-woke like he once heard Dr. Oz say people can sleep again, and has since attempted to achieve full unconsciousness during nearly every public event. He was in the Oval Office today, surrounded by a whole bunch of random people who looked like a family that had been summoned to the hospital to say their final goodbyes to Grandpa, and he was full-on falling asleep. And that's not the first time. This continues to happen. He was falling asleep standing upright the other day. Standing upright. Not to mention the fact that his hand is completely covered in makeup to hide what appears to be early signs of grayscale. You know, like from Game of Thrones, the incurable, crusty skin disease that turns people into stone. His hand looks like it's auditioning to be recast as a Civil War battlefield. It's patchy, it's flaking, it's uneven, it's vaguely medieval. Like the elbow of a 14th century peasant who drinks mercury for back pain and bathes once a decade with a rag soaked in gin. It looks like it's been cursed by a sorcerer who hates cholesterol. Oh, Don Snorleone, listen, you can't just paint over grayscale like it's a water stain on drywall. That's not how this shit works, buddy. And this is the guy the entire Republican Party has castrated themselves for. They've abdicated every responsibility. They've gutted their own branch of government. Their heads are so far up their own asses they could live stream his large intestine. This guy. This narcoleptic-ass motherfucker who couldn't even stay awake during a press conference about cognitive health. And they still treat him like he's some golden god, when in reality they've pledged eternal loyalty to a man who couldn't pass a fifth grade pop-up quiz if the subject was, what day is it? None of this is normal, and no one seems to be talking about it, least of which him. Donald Trump is not well. His hands are painted to cover bruises, and his cankles look like his socks are stuffed with ham hocks. He can't walk in a straight line, he can't stay awake during the day in public while cameras are rolling. So I don't want to hear another fucking word about sleepy Joe Biden for as long as I fucking live.
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0: Today, ladies and gentlemen, the war in Iran reached day 69. Nice. And terrible. As of this taping, we still don't know how Iran's response to Trump's one-page peace offer will be, but we do know the White House is desperate for a deal before the midterms. In a recent poll, more than 8 in 10 Americans said struggles at the gas pump are putting strain on their finances. Well, the other two Americans couldn't talk right now because they were busy sucking gas out of their neighbor's Subaru.
1: By the way, liberal helper Leslie, because I was saying yesterday, I didn't know how many pages Obama's Iran deal was. Leslie says, Steffi, the JCPOA, it was 159 pages in length with 141 technical annexes and approximately 60,000 words. Trump thinking his crack team of inexperienced dopes can get a better deal in a matter of weeks is laughable. On a one-page memo?
2: Yeah.
1: That's how lazy they are, in addition to being incompetent and just, ugh. Okay, I don't know about you, but I need some love. Anne-Marie says, good morning, Mama and family. I stumbled across your show. It ended well for us this time.
2: Usually never does.
1: Right before the 2016 race, when no one believed our hell would be possible, I fell in love and now subscribe to the podcast. $5.95 a month if you pay in a year in advance. Gling.
2: Yeah.
1: It's a bargoon, isn't it?
2: Yeah.
1: Your official elder millennial, ex-flight attendant, super fan, Anne-Marie. We love you back, Anne-Marie. We particularly love our podcast subscribers.
3: Yes.
1: We do.
3: Yes. Subscribe to the Stuffcast.
2: Yeah. And we love our flight attendants, too.
1: Yes. Yes, we do. Also, people, my listeners all understand the level of immaturity. Cynthia says, I can't say why I thought of Stephanie Miller when I saw this. It's an actual ad. Let's see. You asked for more flavors. We delivered. Our beavers are packed with new mouthwatering goodness. We can't speak for all beavers, but ours are delicious. It's an ad for...
2: Are you sure that's not AI?
1: No, I don't think so.
3: Let me see.
1: They're cream-filled beavers. Yeah.
2: That.
4: Nice beaver.
1: Thank you.
5: Thank you. I just had it stuffed.
1: You know what? You just give me this. I don't care if it's real.
2: Today I'm giving it to you because you're having a rough day.
1: I'm having a really bad
2: life?
1: Yes.
3: It's a candy?
2: What was the name of the candy? Let me double check that.
1: No, you cannot. I will not allow you to fact check it. I'm just going to stay in my happiness. No spiders. Mark sends to me, hey, Steph, it was 2 nights ago now. You might have been sleeping, but the Sabres beat the Canadiens. The fan area outside the arena is called the Saberhood. Oh. Maybe your basement could be Saberhood West. Go Sabres, my hometown.
2: Bella says the beaver ice cream is real.
3: It's real.
1: See? Only Bella loves me. Full-time buzzkill.
3: Chris was going to check, too.
2: But you forbade me.
1: I'm very fragile this morning.
2: I would have given you the same news, and you would have crapped all over me. That's how much you like me.
1: We're an old married couple. I take everything out on you so as not to affect the baby over there.
2: Okay.
1: Yeah, I did not get to everything with Glenn. Even in two I can't get to all the law breaking with Glenn in just two segments. I had to ask about this again. I know we ask him the same stuff every week. But this one, well-timed oil bets ahead of major Iran war announcements totaled at least $7 billion, far exceeding earlier estimates per Reuters. The trade spanning crude, gasoline, and diesel futures across multiple exchanges in March and April, and were always done right before announcements by Trump. I just hope we don't say, oh, well, let's just move on from all of this. I just, the fact that we're paying what we're paying at the gas pump, while somebody is making billions of dollars on illegal insider trading is just, it's even more infuriating. All right. Just because I thought I'd push myself over the edge.
2: Okay.
1: Kamala Harris.
6: When you look at this war in Iran, which the

0: is refusing to release it, and I'm upset at him for that.
1: Why?
0: I have no idea.
1: I mean, if she's calling for it, right?
0: Absolutely. It's like, we as Democrats, the party, should know what we did wrong so that we can correct it in the future.
1: And can I say, a glimmer of hope, when we just played Mark Kelly, we have some amazing people on our side that would be amazing presidents. I think we have a huge bench. I mean, you know I love J.B. Pritzker. Mm-hmm. I mean, just Gavin Newsom, obviously, just on and on. I feel like we have an amazing field. But I one strategist that was quoted in this article on the possible Kamala run, South Carolina-based strategist, said, I find it offensive for people to say to a qualified black woman, shut up and go away. We don't hear that same approach with others who may not look like Kamala. Some advisors see the party anger around Biden beginning to dissipate and theorize it could significantly fade by 2028. She's entitled to an opportunity like everybody else. We should have a primary, and, you know, as we always say, Chris, whoever wins, as Carlos always tells us, after the primary, that's the, All right, this is my opportunity to say, please, for the love of God, L.A., do not vote for Spencer Pratt.
2: He's not going to win.
1: I hear he also is a Sandy Hook denier. My God, this lunatic.
2: He's not going to win. If he ends up on the ballot, I already said what I said yesterday. If he's on the ballot, I'm going to be very suspicious.
1: I'm very, very fragile this morning. Think of me as a Fabergé egg in Risky Business.
0: His ads are landing with a certain segment of the population.
1: He didn't have insurance. That's what happened. Yeah. Idiot. Right. That's what happened to his house.
0: I know.
1: We had 100 mile an hour winds. Right.
2: There are obviously, a certain group of Republicans in the Los Angeles area. There are not a lot of them.
0: Right.
2: There are not a lot of them.
0: So if he is one of the two people on the ballot, he will not win.
1: Mommy's very fragile this morning. Let's see.
3: This should be a simple demand.
1: Oh, Mike Waltz.
3: The removal of mines from an international waterway, that you cannot exact illegal tolls. We have to address these violations here in the council. And we have to ask ourselves, if a country chooses to oppose such a simple proposition, do they really want peace?
0: If a country blocks the Strait of Hormuz,
1: it's Iran that doesn't want peace. We're the ones that attack them unprovoked.
0: What he basically said: if a country blocks the Strait of Hormuz, do they want peace? Isn't that what we're doing? We're blocking the Strait of Hormuz.
1: It was open before we started the stupid war. It's just okay. Reaction to Pope Leo urging peace and rejecting war, positive 66%, negative 30%. Aaron Rupar said 30% of Americans are against, squints at notes, the Pope urging peace. By the way, did you see he gave the gift to Marco Rubio? Yep. It was an actual olive branch, the symbol of peace, which was not too subtle. And because we're just a dumb country, we gave him a football, a little crystal football. He was like, oh.
0: He's more of a White Sox fan than a Bears fan, isn't he?
1: Okay. Oh, by the way, can I just get to one more, Christian Republican Family Values member?
0: Okay.
1: GOP representative accused of hurling boiling water at his wife.
0: Oh, yeah.
1: A Trump-endorsed congressman has been accused of beating his wife, hurling a pot of boiling water at her in front of their infant child. Congressman Max Miller, that guy, is accused of years of documented physical abuse against his ex-wife, Emily Moreno, who's the daughter of Ohio Senator Bernie Moreno.
0: Oh, okay.
1: The couple married at Trump's golf club with Trump in attendance himself. In 2022, you might recall, he was accused of domestic abuse by former White House Press Secretary Stephanie Grisham, who is his former girlfriend. And as you know, Trump defends every wife beater that he's hired. In 2021, Politico published a lengthy deep dive into Miller's alleged history of violence, his run-ins with the law, and his reportedly explosive temper. This is just a party of bags.
0: I can say without reservation that if this guy had been a Democrat, he would be out of there. The party would kick him out immediately. There'd be no discussion.
1: God, it's just, after what's happening in Tennessee and across the South, you cannot, they're just a racist party. They are racist, misogynistic, homophobic, transphobic, you name it. One more, Richard Blumenthal on this.
4: Here's a lesson. You can't count on war being quick and easy. You can't base it on bombast and bluster or bombing alone. And the costs of this war have yet to be fully

0: felt or calculated. And I would just emphasize this point. This administration has concealed a lot of the costs.
1: Thank you. That's, you know, more and more reporting. God knows what the actual cost of this debacle is going to be. And one more, Senator Blumenthal.
0: Iran has a lot of cards, and you're seeing them in real time. Americans are paying much higher prices for gasoline, but not just for fuel, also for food, everything from mattresses to medical devices, everything dependent on petrochemicals and plastics. And the world economy is at risk, all because Iran still holds cards.
2: Whirlpool yesterday just said that nobody's really buying appliances right now.
1: Yes, I saw that. Yeah. I saw that. Yep. Kevin in Indiana, let's get you in before the break. Hi, Kev.
3: Kev.
1: Hi.
3: Hi, guys.
1: Hi.
3: Go
1: ahead.
3: I know that there's so much effery going on, but there's something going on at Fort Wayne, Indiana that needs attention.
1: What?
3: And I thought Stephanie Miller's show would be a great place for it.
1: Okay.
3: The civic center is supposed to be named for a former mayor, mm-hmm. and the city council is blocking it, and I don't understand why, because the former mayor's name is Harry Balls.
2: that is our kind of story.
1: That is made for the Stephanie Miller
2: show. Of course.
1: Along with the fact that this beaver candy is real.
4: It is.
1: Yay!
4: Although it seems like I googled beaver chocolate candy, and the first thing that came up was buying it at a liquor store.
1: Beaver Liquors is an actual place. It's on exit 69 off.
2: Yes, years ago we did this thing. There's this road off of in Michigan called Big Beaver Road, and
1: exit 69.
2: Exit 69, and there's a Beaver Liquors.
4: Of course.
2: Right on. So yeah.
1: Okay, that's
2: we'll probably get that there.
1: Someone commented on my picture of me humping my girlfriend in front of the hump sign, because I'm just like, why post the sign if they don't want you to do it? And someone said, this is why I've been listening to Stephanie since I was in college. We have the same middle school boy sense of humor. Because you are only young once, but you can be immature literally forever. That's the whole point of this show.
2: Did your girlfriend appreciate this?
1: She did.
2: Did she?
1: She did. When you find someone that appreciates your juvenile sense of humor.
2: Okay.
1: Hold on to them. Okay. 18
2: and then posts evidence of your juvenile sense of humor with her.
1: On Instagram.
2: Uh-huh.
1: Yes. Go check it out.
4: Yeah.
1: 18 minutes after the hour.
5: Voters are frustrated, but I'm hopeful that they'll see the path forward.
1: I was heartened, you know, at social media. Dale said, Los Angeles, there's no informed educator reason to think that Spencer Pratt is what's best for this city. What a complete embarrassment. Why do people keep thinking mediocre white male reality television stars are fit to be in office? Have we learned nothing? We played that, you know, clip where Obama's joking to, you know, Stephen Colbert, but he's about how the bar has been lowered, you know, literally almost anyone, I guess, thinks they could be president, right? Or mayor,
5: yeah,
1: or whatever.
5: I think the polling shows, you know, a tight race, if only because lots of candidates are kind of clustered mm-hmm. together.
2: Yeah.
1: Right.
2: Much like our gubernatorial race.
1: Yeah.
5: Right.
2: Yeah.
5: And so, you know, I think that means two things. One, it means there's a lot of undecided voters where the tide could break in any direction. You know, the last time Los Angeles elected a Republican was when Reardon was reelected, and he was elected the first time in 1993.
1: Yeah, I remember. Reardon.
5: And you know, part of what led to that was frustration with an incumbent, and so I think the city is a lot different than it was more than 30 years ago at this point.
1: Yeah.
5: So I don't think that that's going to happen this time around. You know, in part because, you know, the party has an organization in Los Angeles. I'm not sure that Spencer Pratt has that going for him.
1: Well, and also we did this celebrity thing once with Arnold, you know, when Gray Davis got, you know, wrongly blamed, right, for the, you know.
2: I think it's less about him being a celebrity and more that he's kind of harnessed some of the frustration that people felt after the fires and the economic devastation that those fires caused.
5: Well, and it's not just that, right? Like, the anxiety that people feel in the entire country is what's driving a lot of change at the local level, too. So people are taking out their frustrations in any way they can find. I think that's why Democrats are smart to continue talking about the issues that matter to us, about affordability,
2: yes,
5: and making sure that people can live in the communities they've raised their families.
1: Yeah, I got to say, I agree with Yvette Nicole Brown, who I know you probably know, but she said that debate showed the principled, smart, caring, hardworking woman I know. I don't choose candidates blindly. I pay attention to their qualifications and character. She earned my support. Karen Bass has been an amazing mayor of L.A. during a tough time for our city and country. Imagine what she could do if we actually had her back and stopped listening to the lies from folks who are chasing power and personal notoriety. I was saying, Carl, I wonder if you agree with my analysis that I think Indiana's good news. I'm glad it's still Trump's party. I'm like, great. Lash yourself to this guy with a 30% approval rating, right? It's become,
5: I think what may have helped Republicans, in the long term would have been showing some independence from Trump. The longer they refuse to do that,
1: right,
5: the harder it is for them to win people over they're going to need in November. And the more examples we have of it not happening, the worse it is for them.
1: Yeah. One more I say for you. David said Javier Becerra just gave every other candidate a lesson in what leadership looks like. When they tried to attack him for being part of the system, he reminded them that he was the one who saved the system from federal collapse. The governor's office is not a place for training wheels. It does feel like this is part of a larger conversation about, you know, Trump, et cetera, right? In terms of, Bonnie agrees.
5: Bonnie's a big,
1: she's ready for the Becerra era. Yeah.
5: Right. Well, I mean, look, the polling is very interesting in California because what people were worried about for what feels like the last 10 years was that the prospect of, because of the top two primary system, of no Democrats making it through.
1: Right.
5: Now it's possible that two Democrats will make it through, at least according to the polling, but we'll see. It'll depend in large part how undecided Democrats break, but it looks like Becerra is going to be one of them.
1: Yeah.
5: And then the only question is whether one of the Republicans make it through or whether Steyer is the second Democrat that makes it through.
1: Yeah,
5: that's where things are right now. That could obviously change. But look, one thing that it shows us is that we have a lot of really capable people on our side.

0: Stephanie Miller.
1: Yeah, the world's burning, everybody. If you woke up and you're thinking, hey, are things really horrible, particularly this morning? Yes, they are. Yes, they are. It is not you. Doesn't this make you feel better about hantavirus? Here we go.
2: The hantavirus. Have you been briefed on the virus?
3: Yes, I have.
2: Can you tell us what you learned in these briefings?
3: Well, I think you're going to be told everything and you already have. It's very much, we hope, under control. There was the ship, and I think we're going to make a full report about it tomorrow. We have a lot of people, a lot of great people studying it. It should be fine. We hope.
2: Should Americans be concerned that it's going to spread? And how are you
3: I hope not.
2: To get
3: I mean, I hope not. We'll do the best we can.
1: Oh my goodness. Yep. Well, I feel better. How about all y'all? Yeah. Okay. Trump on the Hunter virus. We should be fine. Reporter, should Americans be concerned that it's going to spread? Trump, I hope not. Okay, the people that brought you the worst COVID response in the entire world and then inexplicably were voted for again want you to know that Trump said, yeah, we should be fine, and officials are doing their best. So, there you go.
4: All right. Well,
1: all of it. We have every past disaster we've ever had all mashed into one. It's like every disaster movie is mashed into the, right?
5: Yeah.
1: Perfect storm in your...
6: I was looking at the hantavirus. I was just like reading facts about it last night. Mm-hmm. So I do think there's
1: Don't do that.
6: Well, no, I think there's a lot of fear-mongering around it, naturally. And though we should be concerned and, you know, just monitoring it, we also shouldn't freak out.
5: It's a lot harder to transmit than COVID.
6: It is. Yes.
1: It's hard when it's Trump and Bobby Kennedy in charge.
6: Of course, but
1: it's just oh my god, because you know it's
5: a
1: like,
5: different kind of virus.
6: On the flip side of it, you know, listen to the people who actually know what they're talking about. Don't listen to Trump saying, you know, spewing whatever he thinks is gonna whatever. Like, don't listen to him. Basically, listen to
1: it's just another
6: scientists.
1: Thing we have to apologize to you for. And we mentioned to you, Bella, that we love you. Meg said, "I hate that my kid's whole childhood has been during the nightmare of the two Trump presidencies and now the destruction of the USA. They all deserve so much better."
6: I do think about that sometimes, where I'm like, "Damn! Like, he was president through my entire high school experience. I didn't get a graduation.
1: I know. I mean,
6: and now we're here.
1: You're grouchy sometimes about random things, but if I were you, I would be." I would like be a little ball of white hot rage 24/7.
5: You never got to experience Obama, really, or Clinton?
6: No, I was not conscious during the Obama administration. Barely.
5: Right.
6: I voted for him in a mock election.
5: Okay.
1: Oh, God. A mock election. Isn't that what this last one was?
5: Yeah. So all of these elections have been mockeries.
1: Oh, God. Angela in Maryland. Hello, Angela.
7: Good morning. I have to preface this by saying I'm not a doctor, but... Have you seen the film of Trump's entourage going into the reflecting pool that's been drained and then driving up and down it?
5: Yeah.
1: Yes.
7: Have you seen that?
5: Yes.
7: Okay. Like I said, I'm not a doctor, but my theory is he is holding on to the things he can do. And what he can do is, what he thinks he can do is construction and improving real estate and whatever. This man needs to be 25th amendmented yesterday. And to that end, there's a therapist. His name is Adam James. House had him on his show, and you should have him on.
1: Yep.
7: Because he's got this stuff knocked.
1: Yep, I hear you. Dr. Wanda is our official psychologist of the Stephanie Miller Show and my best friend.
5: I hope she's asleep right now, though.
6: Yes.
1: She's never asleep. We're both lifelong insomniacs. But, Aaron Rupar, you know, who covers this for a living, he's like us. He can't escape it. He said Trump threatened to nuke Iran during the same press event where he called a woman reporter baby and a bitch, and we're all just supposed to continue on tomorrow. Is this any of this insanity is normal or acceptable? And this, to her point, Rachel Scott posted, the president took us to the reflecting pool where he's replacing the flooring. I asked the president why the focus on these projects amid the backdrop of the war and soaring gas prices. And Sherrilyn Ifill said Trump's attack on Rachel Scott was completely unacceptable. She embarrassed him by asking him the right question. You are in a war with Iran, tariff litigation going badly, prices soaring, upcoming visit with China, Saudi Arabia refusing the use of airstrips, Ukraine drone warfare shaking Russia, NATO, China visit, redistricting, approval ratings in the toilet. Why are you, POTUS, personally overseeing a series of vanity projects down to paint, flooring, arch height, and reflecting pool color? Which is exactly what she did. 29 minutes after the hour. John Fugelsang next.

0: feeling the pain, but there's a bright side. According to Trump economic advisor and guy the neighbor said was always so quiet and kept to himself, Kevin Hassett. Hassett went on the Fox Business and said that if you think the economy's bad, no, you don't. Why? Because credit cards.
1: I had the head of one of the big five banks in my office yesterday going through the credit card data, and just as Secretary Bessent said, credit card spending is through the roof.
0: Yes, things are great. Credit card spending is through the roof. Bottle collection has become very popular. Sales of scratchers have skyrocketed, and there's never been a better time to start a career as a bus station gigolo.
2: That's where this guy started, and look where he is now. I got him on a bus stop.
3: From bus station gigolo to best-selling author.
2: Hi, good morning. Good morning,
4: sir. I don't forget where I'm from, you people. I don't forget where I'm from. And enjoy Hantavirus. Have you guys noticed every time these Christians vote for Caligula, God sends a new plague? Have we noticed yet?
2: Yeah. Yes, yes, I have noticed. John, where do we start? The Tennessee House passed a racist gerrymander that eliminates the state's only black majority district. The MAC is now up for a vote in the state Senate. This is nothing short of Jim Crow 2.0. You retweeted Naomi Klein, who said, it sure looks like Republicans redo the map in Tennessee to stop Memphis from sending Justin Pearson to Congress, who is poised to win the primary after fighting like hell against Elon Musk's methane-spewing data center monstrosities in South Memphis, craven, desperate, and racist as hell. I was saying these are the symbols of our time, John, that look like they're out of the 1950s. Justin Pearson, right? You know, face to face with this like Buford Pusser looking sergeant of arms, and Justin Jones burning the Confederate flag. Like, go ahead.
4: I mean, it's amazing. I don't even call this gerrymandering. This is what I call a racist Instagram filter for democracy, called Even Whiter. And, you know, like right now, John Roberts has been chasing the Voting Rights Act, like Inspector Javert chasing Jean Valjean for decades. And like up to 10 majority black congressional districts are vulnerable. They're trying to make sure that the Confederate states never send a black person to Congress from either party again. That's what's going on here right now. So look what they're doing. This is the Supreme Court, race-conscious college admissions to address historic discrimination. Oh, that's illegal, right? And race-conscious voting maps to remedy historic vote dilution. Oh, that's illegal. Oh, but race-conscious immigration crackdowns? Oh, that's fine. Race-conscious policing? That's fine. Race-conscious travel bans? Oh, totally kosher. This court only believes, these Republicans only believe America has to be colorblind only when race is used to help minorities. If race is used to hurt minorities, then we don't need to be colorblind at all. And they're doing it right in public. This is why they got rid of the preclearance rules in 2013. Yeah. Remember when Roberts began gutting the Voting Rights Act 13 years ago? And I knew that that was the beginning of the end for this country, because it was the same week they greenlit the movie Sharknado 2. And now it's still
2: And now here we are. John, I really did.
4: Alabama, they've already voted. Yeah. They've already voted.
2: Yeah.
4: And now they're actually, your vote doesn't count because your district just moved to the swamp behind the Cracker Barrel now. I mean, it's like, they're already voting.
2: But, you know, I thought of you, John, because literally I'm looking at these scenes yesterday, and these are the people that use the Bible to justify slavery, right?
4: Exactly. Yeah. Oh, yeah. Still, they don't follow Jesus. They're using the Bible to justify war. They're using the Bible to justify racism. It just means whatever I want it to mean. And the Democrats, God bless them, are still mostly too cowardly to call these revoltingly fake Christians out. And they are racist. They've shown it right away. When Roberts did this,
2: I take issue. Lots of Democrats are calling that out, including Reverend Warnock.
4: Oh,
2: we have James Tallarico.
4: There's a couple. Buttigieg is great. But I mean, the very fact that these people are allowed to frame Christianity under terms that Jesus himself would reject, and the mainstream media never brings it up.
2: In fact, I gave you and John Pavlovitz, the pastor of the Stephanie Miller Show, credit Monday for the fact that we have a lot of actual pastors running in Kansas.
4: I mean,
2: obviously, Tallarico, et cetera. But I think it is people like you that have followed your lead for years about taking back their religion, taking back Christianity, you know, calling out people that are misusing it.
4: Yeah, and these guys want to take back the Confederacy. Jim Clyburn might be out of Congress because his district won't exist anymore. Memphis is the only majority black district in the entire state of Tennessee, so these rat bastards are carving it up so those black votes are absorbed into three larger majority white. The maps look like an octopus having a stroke, and they've wanted to do this for years, right, and they finally get a chance to do it.
2: Sorry, We just got some bad news. Virginia Supreme Court blocked state's referendum to redraw U.S. House maps to give Democrats a better chance at four more House seats.
4: Wow.
2: Today is not a good day for democracy, no. John. Sorry to interrupt.
4: Well, the day's young, Steffi. It could get a lot worse.
2: Yes.
4: Don't be so sure about
2: that. It always can in Trump's America.
4: You've got to remember this. These redistricting efforts are happening for one reason. Because Republicans know the demographic reality is catching up with them. Younger voters are more diverse. Urban voters are more progressive. The country is changing. And instead of broadening their appeal, they have to redraw democracy until democracy stops being a problem. And that's why they always go after the same people with these maps. It's always black folks, urban voters, young voters, immigrants, college towns, and that's why women are being targeted with the SAVE Act. When your policies become so unpopular, you got two choices: change your policies or change whose votes get counted. And that's exactly what's happening. The history books are going to have no ambiguity about it.
2: I loved your post, people who think they're better than others because they follow Jesus are not in any way actually following Jesus.
4: Yeah, well, I had a tussle with Geraldo last weekend on CNN over Erica Kirk, and it was that kind of week.
2: He took a break from getting his ass kicked by Adam Mockler to get his ass kicked by you. That's,
4: you know, I've tussled with Geraldo before. He's a professional celebrity. In Geraldo's mind, hanging out with Donald Trump is the same as hanging out with John Lennon was. Fame, fame, fame. Right. That's just how data gets recorded. But we were on Abby Phillips' show last weekend. After Erica Kirk put out that video that was like a hostage video produced by Goebbels for Etsy, where she's dressed in Rhythm Nation 1814, where she's dressed like a European hitman with a silencer for some reason. And you know, like, I got nothing against it. You're allowed to grieve how you want to grieve. Uh-huh. I might come out and say, let's have more gun safety laws. But she wants to be the Meghan McCain of grievance cosplay. So I'll let her do it. But, like, you're blaming liberals for everything. But your husband was shot by an independent from a Republican family. Trump's first assassin was a Republican kid. His second assassin had voted for him, the douchebag on the golf course.
2: Yeah.
4: Oh, but it's these liberals seeking the gun safety laws who are bad. And Erica Kirk is like, there's this dehumanization. All this dehumanization. And I'm like, lady, you run Turning Point USA. You're grievance merchants. All you do is dehumanize teachers and immigrants and LGBTQ folks and Democrats. I mean, that's what they do. Turning Point USA exists to normalize white supremacy for college kids.
2: Yeah.
5: Yes.
2: Yeah, absolutely. Yes. Oh, you get a preach.
5: Yes.
2: You get a preach from
5: preach.
2: Bella with a Z.
4: I mean, it's like the Marlboro man coughing up a lung and suing Clean Air. You know, it's like, you poured gasoline on this fire for years, lady.
5: Yep.
4: I mean, and a comedian making fun of you is not persecution. It's Tuesday.
2: Right? Yeah, there you go. I loved your post. Imagine being an adult who thinks the Trump administration will turn out well because you believe the things Donald Trump tells you. I mean, this exchange yesterday, John. Question, are you considering going back to Project Freedom now that gas prices are more than $4.50? Trump, no, gas prices have come way down today. Have you looked? Do we have Steve Scalise? Give me six. This is what, they're just resorting to lying flat out. Here we go.
6: We've delivered, you go back 2 years ago, we were paying almost $6 a gallon for gasoline. Right now it's in the threes. Obviously we've seen a jump with the Iran conflict.
7: When were we paying six?
6: Still, 2.5 years ago.
7: I don't think we were.
6: If you look at where we are now, we're.
7: You must have been on vacation in California. I think 2 years ago in April of 2024, we were at about 365. So we're actually above where we were then.
4: And let's not forget, right, gas prices were at their peak under Biden because of Putin's illegal war.
3: Right.
2: Yeah.
4: Gas prices are high now because of Trump's
2: war of choice.
4: War.
2: That's right. Yep.
4: Yeah, both times. Can I just say one thing?
2: Yeah.
4: I think Trump only said that so we would be talking about how he's lying about gas prices and not talking about the humiliation and the emasculation of Project Freedom. I mean, for Project Freedom, do you guys know what that is? I mean, it sounds like...
2: It lasted less than a day.
4: It sounds like a nicotine pouch endorsed by Kid Rock, doesn't it? Project Freedom. It sounds like some guy selling beef jerky out of his Jeep Wrangler. But what happened was they launched this thing, to escort commercial ships through the Strait of Hormuz, and the Saudi family said, no, you don't get to do that. And this whole humiliating episode shows that Donald Trump is owned by Saudis as much as he's
2: and
4: owned
2: Netanyahu.
4: By Putin and owned by Netanyahu.
2: They're all just yanking his chain and he does whatever they say.
4: He hates Muslims and Jews equally and he's owned by both. And that's what this was. Our allies in the Gulf were like, no, man, we're not going to die because Grandpa Casino wants another Nobel Peace Prize audition. And Trump just turns to the Saudis, who are the most evil people in the world, and he's like, please, let me use your airspace while Iran bombs your infrastructure, and I'll think about helping later. We look like a punk in the eyes
2: idiots.
4: Of everyone in, everyone in the world who doesn't
2: By the
4: watch
2: way,
4: Fox News.
2: Speaking of bankruptcies, debt just surpassed our economy. It's official.
4: That's right.
2: He managed to bankrupt the United States morally and financially, literally bankruptcy king. Just let me make a point about the media when I was talking about him saying gas prices have come way down. Rick said he just makes up whatever he wants. No one ever challenges him in real time. A reporter asking a question that he makes up a lie to says that's not true. Make him shout you down until he insults you when he moves on to the next reporter who follows up on the question he just lied about. If media covering the White House just shovel his bolt along, there's no reason for him to stop. Rachel Scott did that yesterday. He called her a bitch.
4: They try to do it. Lord knows the women are so brave. Brian Karam still tries to do it when they let him in the building. But the reality is, if you ask a hard question, you will lose your access.
2: Yeah.
4: That's how it works.
2: It makes them
4: humiliated
2: useless.
4: With your employer. Yeah. So it's
2: and that's
4: like
2: why we're having Katie Fang on Monday, because independent journalism and the John Fugel's show is where it's at, man. And I thank you for coming here during such a difficult time for you. You said it is that time of year again when science still cannot develop an instrument that could measure my indifference to the Met Gala. And I appreciate
4: soldiering. They keep trying to measure how little I care about the Met Gala, but they don't have a powerful enough telescope yet. Yeah.
3: Connor's story looked amazing, though.
4: a lot of them looked amazing. It's great. I'm really glad that. And I heard from the very top, if you climb to the top of the steps, you can actually see the class struggle from there. So I hope they had a great time.
2: All right. Love you, John Fugelsang. Never miss the John Fugelsang show. Oh, and I think, aren't you doing an event with our beloved Dana Goldberg next week?
4: Yes, I am.
2: And our beloved
4: Andy Richter.
2: And my new best friend, Gene Smart. Right?
4: And our beloved Gene Smart.
2: It's Tuesday at the El Rey.
4: Rufus Wainwright, California Rising for Blue Wave California at the El Rey Theater. Even Lawrence Juber, McCartney's guitarist from Wings.
5: What?
4: Dude played on Wonderful Christmas Time and he's performing. And Rufus Wainwright and Dana and Gene Smart and me. And that's at the El Rey.
3: The El Rey is an amazing space. Yeah. I love that space.
4: So you give bluewavecalifornia.org/concert.
2: All right. I just got to meet Gene Smart for the first time. You give her a big French kiss to say it's from me.
4: I was already planning on
2: it. Do it. Okay, good. All right, love you.
4: Bye.
5: Thanks,
2: there
5: John.
2: He goes. 46 minutes after the hour. Carlos, did you watch any of the, gubernatorial debate? I watched clips, a bunch of clips.
8: I did not. I watched clips as well. It's telling that Mayhem or whatever, Mayhem?
2: Mayhem.
8: And Steyer won't attack Republican. They won't attack Bianco or Hilton.
2: Yeah.
8: They'll just go after Bersetta, and Steyer is the same thing.
2: Yeah.
8: And I get it if you want to be the one Democrat representing, but why don't you tear down the Republicans so that we have two Democrats to
2: and
8: elect?
2: Wait, can I address something too, Chris? Because I think it's important what you said is that you were saying you thought Becerra was attacking Steyer for being a billionaire. I don't know what you think, Carlos. The progressives I talk to here, it's not that he's a billionaire. It's A, that he did make his money in fossil fuels and private prisons, even though he's divested from that, but also that he has money in offshore accounts in the Cayman Islands. And so it was a discussion about paying your fair share. And so, I do think that's relevant. You don't put money in the Cayman Islands. You do that to avoid paying taxes.
8: But I also think
2: it's a fair point.
8: Strategy. You attack him for what is, not for what he promises. Because I could pose as a Republican too and go up there like, I want to get rid of ICE and I want to get health care for everybody. And I'm Scrooge. I was visited by three ghosts and I'm better now. How are we supposed to trust that when your past record doesn't reflect that? Unless he's doing something right now that's progressive, I don't know. I don't have enough education on what Steyer is doing now that proves that he is indeed a progressive candidate. Is there something out there, Chris? I don't know.
2: Well, we have, I mean, we have experience with Tom. And I will, on record, saying I like him. I've done events with him. He's been on this show. I think that some people have a problem with that he spent so many millions of dollars on what it feels like vanity projects, meaning running for president, running for governor again, running. Did he run for mayor, too? I can't remember. But, you know, for instance, progressive infrastructure desperately needs money, and we wish, not just Tom, and that's not just on Tom. It's on, you know, wealthy Democrats in general. We've just talked about the use of one's money. It's not the fact that he is a billionaire, I think, that
8: you look at his ads. I saw one that was like a Scorsese tracking shot about the movie industry, like going from person to person on a set, and I'm like, man, that dude's got some money. Yeah. And maybe he did get visited by three ghosts. Maybe he does have a kind heart. But I want him to attack the Republicans in every ad, every chance he gets. He needs to tear down Hilton and Bianco. Then I'll start trusting him a little bit. At this point, I don't. Yeah. Javier Becerra,
2: the
8: lifelong Californian.
2: Era of Becerra.
8: Attorney General, right?
2: That's mostly the what do you call it? The criticism I've heard is exactly what you're saying, is that, you know, Steyer's attacking it's only Becerra and not the Republicans. And only thing we cannot have is a Republican governor here. I mean,
8: no, it smells like powdered milk. Are you sure this is whole milk? It's whole milk. Drink it. Go ahead. Yeah, Steyer seems to me like De Niro in the end of, what's the movie of Goodfellas? No. Go around the corner. There's some Democratic policies around the corner. No. I put them there. Go ahead. Right around the corner.
2: Okay. That being said, one of your posts is vote blue no matter who. Like we just,
8: yes.
2: I've said he would be 11 billion times better a governor. So would Katie Porter.
8: Yes.
2: So would any of them. But it's just, we are in this stupid jungle primary thing where Becerra is ahead, but, you know, Hilton's close. And, you know, I mean, obviously, there are 61 candidates. So 1 or 2% of somebody's support could make a difference, right?
8: Yeah. Please don't be a Ralph Nader and a Jill Stein. Whoever's behind it has no shot. Realize you have no shot and just drop out. Don't be that steeplechase runner that won't move to the outside and trips everybody over the water steeplechase. I thought I was supposed to stay. No, get out of the way. Go. Move.
3: But
8: don't
3: be
8: a Ralph Nader.
3: There are like
8: don't
3: 61 people running.
8: You're too selfish to drop out.
2: Yeah.
3: There are 61 people running.
2: Yeah.
8: Get out.
2: Right. You posted about this. Would have done something. This is not evidence not voting for the Democratic nominee after the primary helps progressive goals. See Nader 2000. That led to Citizens United and today's Supreme Court. False equivalence to say both parties are the same. They both take corporate money, but MAGA's worse. Rather than stand up in a lifeboat after the primary, try pragmatism. Who's your candidate? Will they have the math to win? Only question, direct answers, please.
8: Yes.
2: And you say that in every race, so it's not just this one.
8: I say that in every race, and I stress after the primary.
2: Right.
8: If you want to vote for Peter Pan and the most left perfect candidate during the primaries, I think that's smart. You want to pull the Democratic Party as left as you can with the best progressive ideas. But once we hit after the primary and it's a binary choice, you're not going to get that perfect candidate. It was going to be Gore or Bush.
2: Minutes after the hour. Thank God we're this close to Fridays with Frangela.
3: It's about time.
2: Their strategy is apparently cheating, as in what's going on across the South, including Tennessee, or just lying. This is Chris Wright, the energy secretary.
5: This is an administration, the first Trump term and the second Trump term, all about lowering energy prices and an incredibly successful record in doing that.
2: What? All right.
8: What?
2: Yes. Mm-hmm. Yep.
3: Are we still at war with East Asia?
2: Yes, we have always been at war with East Asia, and gas prices have never been lower than they are now, as Trump said yesterday and Steve Scalise said. Kyle Kulinski, I don't know who he is, but I love him. Here he is.
9: He's the one f***ing you over, right? Like, he's the billionaire. He's the corrupt politician. He's the one rigging the rules in favor of the Epstein class and against you. So, yes, he talked a good game about how the system is rigged, but he's the beneficiary of that rigged system. He's the problem.
2: Yep, absolutely. And AOC hitting that point yesterday, too, I thought.
10: There's a certain level of wealth and accumulation that is unearned, right? You can't earn $1 billion.
11: That's right.
10: You just can't earn that.
11: That's exactly correct.
10: You can get market power. You can break rules. You can do all sorts of things. You can abuse labor laws.
11: Yep.
10: You can pay people less than what they're worth.
11: Yep.
10: But you can't earn that.
2: By the way, someone else pointed out what I did not. I just got to watch more clips of the California governors. I did not know Steve Hilton is A, British, and B, a snooty rich douchebag. Okay, he was.
3: He started out
2: so condescending, yeah.
3: Started out working in British government, and then he came over here and started up a high tech firm in the Silicon Valley.
2: Yes.
12: Whatever.
2: Yes, thank you, Bill. Thank you for that Gen Z cynicism.
12: I just hate tech bros. Like, my God. Get out of government. Get out of government.
3: We're being inundated.
2: Steve in Portland. Hi, Steve.
13: Hi, Stephanie. This is I started taking Native Path Collagen recently, and I was inspired to write you a short poem.
2: Oh.
3: Okay.
2: All right.
13: You are the collagen on the rim. You are the collagen on the rim of my toilet seat, and I am the syrup on your twat waffle.
2: Okay. All right. Do we have to?
3: No, we don't. We don't have to bleep that.
2: We don't have to bleep that?
3: No.
2: Okay.
3: I do like that word, though.
2: I do, too. Let's not repeat it.
3: Okay.
2: Okay. All right. By the way, to that point that we were just talking about, Matthew said people attacking Becerra for being a career politician need to ask themselves, with the federal government being run by game show hosts, contestants, talking heads, influencers, podcasters, shouldn't California want someone with experience? If your toilet was leaking, would you call a plumber or a podcaster?
12: Yeah, obviously there are layers to it because there are so many people in the running. There are layers and there are levels.
2: Some of them get the out, for God's sake. You know, and I get it. They're already on the ballot, but they could be loud about it and throw their support.
12: Yes, they should. Yes. They should. They are delusional if anyone who's lower than, you know.
3: Wow, imagine that. California being a state full of egotistical people.
2: Via Grossa. Sorry, I have it's allergy season. Via Grossa.
3: We're a magnet for egotistical people.
12: Oh, yeah. Well,
3: nobody's going to drop out.
12: Of course. What I just said, let's get the tech bros out.
2: Ella's in a mood. If you think Monday moods are bad, Friday, she's at it.
12: I hate tech.
2: Joe in Chicago. Hi, Joe. Hi, Joe.
14: Hi. Trying to enjoy this Friday, but a couple things have come up. One, just the media is completely broken after the Virginia redistricting election. All the pundits on these roundtables, including Geraldo, were saying how this was just wrong to gerrymander and how much harm it's done. And after the Supreme Court, these people should be out there with the loudest voices that were saying how bad the Virginia redistricting was. But they're silent, of course.
2: Yeah. I listen, this is why we were having Katie Fang from the Midas Touch Network on Monday. Independent journalism is the only thing, in my opinion, that is working in this country. All right. We have... it's a lot. I need my friends. Fridays with Frangela next.

0: Patrice, Shelby County, Tennessee had the most lynchings of anywhere in this state where you're taking this district, and we are still here. You've had three strikes laws, mass incarceration, denied us of who we are, and we are still here. And today, you'll take the only majority black district from us. But I want you to know, and I want my nephew's sons and the future to know, no matter what you do, no matter how much you try and break us and make us bend and make us quit, we will still be here.
1: Damn. Justin Pearson yesterday. Iconic photo, as we were saying, him standing up to, what is that, Buford Pusser, the white...
2: Sergeant at Arms.
1: Right. And then Justin Jones burning the Confederate flag on the House floor. We can't wait another moment.

0: What year is this, Stephanie?
1: 1950-something. I said this earlier on the show, and if you heard, you know I love you guys to the extent that I never leave you alone. I text you all week long. And you're two of the funniest comedians in the entire country. This is just not funny. This is, if you are not sickened and heartbroken over what we just saw in Tennessee yesterday, and not just Tennessee, Frangela, obviously. This is spreading across the entire South. And it, mm-hmm. it is, and you're right, Frances. I just was like, these are pictures out of 1950.
0: Absolutely. You can't tell me they're not out of 1950. And we are replaying our history because this country refuses to learn its lesson.
2: Right.
0: They'll be playing it out in another 20 years, in another 40 years, because... Stop, and we said this on the final word yesterday. Stop acting like this country is ruled by the Constitution. It is not. Those are words for us suckers.
2: That's right. It's never been. The people who wrote it, many of them had slaves. It has never been. We've only had supposed equal access to voting since 65.
1: Yeah.
2: And that was too long. Too long for this country, but that's okay. We know who you are now. See, you were hiding before. Now you're out in the open. That's okay.
1: Scenes, everybody on Threads was on this. Laughing at black people while you take away their last bit of elective power isn't a good look. Seriously, WTF, Tennessee. I mean, these are like characters out of some kind of... I'm joking about Buford Pusser, but oh my God. Is that
2: his name?
1: Yes, I think so. Whoever. I mean,
2: really?
1: But no, I mean, there's, you know, it's everything. This guy wrapped in a Trump flag. You know, when they're taunting at people, laughing, it's just,
2: But they've done our work for us. We don't have to wait for the outfit anymore. We know exactly who they are. And in the past, what we've had to hear is, this isn't about race. This isn't about that. And of course it is. Of course it is.
1: I mean, this one, hold please. Kelly said, if removing the vote from black people in Tennessee isn't enough for you to realize we're in a new civil war, what will? Enough of this federal terror. Enough. Mm-hmm. I mean, in record time, they proved that the Supreme Court and John Roberts are wrong, right?
2: Yes, and he's racist.
1: Yeah.
0: Yeah.
2: I'm serious. I said it last night. This is a soft civil war. It will, and I've been afraid of it since Trump got here, is that it may not end soft. And I don't think it will. They're not going to go, just like the Confederacy. They're the Confederacy. They've never stopped being it. This is what happens when you sleep with the enemy.
1: Yeah.
0: Yeah. Yeah. They learned our ways well enough to become the snake in the hen house.
2: Mm-hmm. That's right.
0: And that is who we have and what we have. And to act like as if this is my issue on our side is the behavior as if this is legal.
2: Right.
0: As if this is moral.
2: Right.
0: As if we're walking around like, well, they did that. I guess we gotta like kind of deal with it. We don't have to. This
2: no,
0: is the
2: we
0: world
2: don't.
0: We gotta live in.
2: Stop playing by the bigots' rules. Last night I looked at a map on the news of all these northern states, the Union, who are trying to combat what the South is doing, and I was like, I don't know why people aren't calling this a civil war. Look at that map.
1: Yeah.
2: That is what it is.
1: I mean, we were saying, for Angela, I know it's so over. I mean, I in particular am just overwhelmed this morning. It's been a long week. But also, like, we're literally, he is threatening nuclear war.
2: Yes.
1: There is a chance we're going to start a world war. While you're absolutely right, this feels like a civil war that's starting.
2: It is. We're dividing by states. It is.
1: Someone said, what happened in Tennessee today simply proves the Republican Party must be dismantled and never allowed power again as soon as possible. They are a danger to our country and to the world. You can't say anymore you're not racist. They aren't a racist party. Because this is what you stand for.
2: And we've been saying it, and nobody wanted to listen.
0: And we are seeing the danger is playing out before our very eyes. Mm-hmm. And we keep on acting as if it's happening to someone else or in somebody else's house. Mm-hmm. This is our home.
1: So, yeah, just so people, if you've just tuned in, they broke up black majority Memphis to eliminate black representation. Tennessee is the same state that repeatedly failed to pass a resolution banning neo-Nazis, but now they unanimously passed legislation banning black representation. Every Democratic governor must act now to counter these MAGA districts and take back the House and Senate. Fascism doesn't stop unless it is forced to stop. Dems must act now. We absolutely have to. In the light of what happened yesterday, we have to put the pedal to the metal in every single way in every single state, don't you think?
2: I need people to go back and review. Because the Civil War, the what we call the Civil War, started with firing, right? With the South firing on the North. But before that, there were bills. There were states that weren't in compliance. There were, you know, this is how it starts. This is how it happens. And I think we make a grave mistake when we don't think about how this impacts every area of our lives, not just voting,
0: because that's
2: they started. They, you know, where they started was with women making our rights state by state.
1: One last one. Increasingly, the GOP's just one ray of hope. Being Liberal says increasingly the GOP's gerrymandering scheme appears to be backfiring. Instead of protecting solid red districts, they may have turned some of them purple. For instance, I'm seeing a growing speculation from political leaders that Democrats could actually gain House seats because of DeSantis's recent attempt to rig the midterms in Florida. I mean, first of all, we just have to have a hungry level turnout. I mean, and again, it still doesn't make up for erasing black people in the South. The only way we can fix this, I mean, and they've got to immediately say we're going to expand the Supreme Court, we're going to X, Y, Z, right?
0: Mm-hmm. If not, then you're, it's all one side.
1: Right.
0: Then, if Democrats gain power and we don't go back and immediately undo all of this, then I really got to find
2: What's
0: another
2: the point?
0: Group. Okay.
2: No, and also, I think we have to look at this on every, like I said, every area, because it's not just about getting out the vote and people showing up in record numbers. And I mean, and people of conscience who may have considered themselves Republicans refusing to go for it, all of that. But it's also, you remember when Arizona didn't want to have Dr. King Day?
1: Yeah.
2: And what we did is we boycotted them.
1: Yeah.
2: What I am saying is, we have to use every level of power we have, which means we need to boycott these states. Businesses need to pull out of Tennessee.
1: Yeah.
2: They need to not, people need to not travel there. People need to absolutely boycott these states for every bit of income they get outside of that state.
1: Speaking of the Supreme Court, you know, I'm still laughing at last week's, your comment that Clarence Thomas sleeps in tap shoes. But yeah, someone posted, Clarence Thomas, a black man, helped white supremacists dismantle the black vote in America. This should not be forgotten. I mean,
0: there's lots of black people who want to assist.
2: Yes.
0: With
2: just like
0: the
2: women.
0: Degradation of other black people.
2: There's a lot of women.
0: And every group
2: women.
0: Has them.
2: Mm-hmm. It's every group has traitors. Every group has biscuit makers. It's just a question.
3: Oh yeah, the
2: of
3: gays have them too. The gays have
1: got,
3: them. Yeah,
1: we got gay biscuit makers.
3: Yeah.
2: Oh, you do, Peter Thiel.
3: Yeah, we do.
2: You got big ones.
1: Oh, I can't. I think that was back in 2016. I remember being at a dinner party with a very wealthy gay guy, Trumper, and I just almost lost my.
2: It's disconcerted.
1: Right.
0: Yeah.
1: It was just didn't
0: like,
1: care about anything except taxes or whatever you think.
0: Yeah,
1: and now,
0: making my money.
1: And now the economy is going in the for everybody.
2: Yeah.
1: So you know
2: that's what you
1: good,
2: get.
1: Good job. Yeah.
2: That's how it works. The Confederacy couldn't have lasted. See, this is the thing that they keep going back to, a failed model. That's what I don't understand about it.
1: Yeah.
0: What you lost in the first place.
3: Yep.
0: You lost.
1: I will take whatever little sliver of justice I can get, Frangel. I don't know if you saw this. Racist MAGA couple cries big crocodile tears of regret. They were sentenced to 15 and 20 years in prison for terrorizing a black family at a child's birthday party with Confederate flags, racial slurs, guns, and death threats. And I don't know if you saw them in court, just
2: no.
1: like, you know, the crying Nazi bitch tears, as we call them.
2: Oh, that's delicious.
0: Oh, you hurt? Your feelings hurt? You don't like it?
1: They're sad they got caught. They're sad they got caught.
2: I want those tears in a to-go bag. That is delicious. Mm-hmm. I need to eat all that. Cross the board, boo-boo.
1: Listen, this is a week for... We talked about whatever... One of the white douchebag billionaires that Mondami is fighting with in New York. Someone posted about it. Hampton said, if being called a rich white billionaire is the same as being called the N-word, please let me be the first to sign up to switch places. At least that way I don't have to worry about my voting district being changed. He literally said it's like being called a racial slur, the worst racial slurs, being
0: No.
2: I'm sorry. I'm so confused.
0: You culture vulture. Get off my culture. Don't you dare.
2: I'm confused. He's saying get called.
1: That, you know, people are rich shaming, and I can't remember exactly what he said. You know, he's the one
0: rich
1: with
0: shaming.
1: The
0: shaming.
3: Yeah.
1: Yeah. He's the one with the, I don't know, $300 million pied-à-terre that he doesn't want to pay taxes on. And he said, poor
2: victimhood is seductive, apparently. Yes. I did not know that people were desperate for victimhood.
1: Yes, he was, talking about the plight of the rich white billionaire and how it's the same as being called the N-word. Okay, one last one. Frangela, I feel like this is a time for us all to unite. And Angela V. Shelton, this is for you specifically regarding the spider cabal, because we're going to need all the allies we can get. Do you understand?
2: Yeah.
1: In this fight. Cello says, first the orcas sink yachts, then the elephants trample a big game poacher. Yesterday I saw a beaver fighting back, and today a brown recluse spider bites that little Nazi Kyle Rittenhouse. The animal world is out here putting in the work.
3: Did a brown recluse really bite Kyle
1: Rittenhouse?
3: Wow, that's awesome.
4: Best day ever.
2: Did he very sadly pass away?
1: No.
0: He's still with us?
3: He's still with us.
1: Yes.
2: Whatever. See, this is the thing about spiders. Even when you think they may be doing something right, look.
1: Did he finish the job? No.
3: No, he did not.
2: Again, I call it a PR move.
3: And now we got a brown recluse and Kyle Rittenhouse walking the earth. Great.
0: You know what? Totally. And we're talking about him.
1: And the fact that it was a brown recluse is going to make him even more racist. And there you go. We're back in the same cycle.
2: I'm going to my safe space.
1: Are you? Angela's in a ballroom.
2: I'm going to my safe space. The gold
1: ballroom. Are you in the bunker? Are you
2: in
1: the bunker?
2: I'm in my gold ballroom. I don't know why it's not. There we go. I'm in my gold ballroom. This is the
1: Listen,
2: only place I can
1: feel I'm just safe. Saying, any port in a storm, anyone next to you in the bunker, you may have to
2: get yourself
1: unite with the spider cabal.
3: That's a lot of gold. Wow, that's a lot of gold.
2: Well, I want to be safe, Chris. You tell me where else you can be safe on this planet. Nowhere.
1: No, ballrooms don't work for black people. They're not going to.
0: You don't see now, you're going to come back from commercial. I'm going to be in one, too.
2: That's what I'm saying.
0: We're going to tell all the black people.
2: No, you racist.
0: Get yourself a gold ballroom.
2: That's right. Everybody go get your gold ballroom.
1: All right.
2: Tell me this don't look like something James Brown would have made. Tell me this isn't cultural appropriation.
3: Yes. Or Little Richard.
2: Little Richard is better. You're right. It's Little Richard. Yes.
1: Oh, dear. 20 minutes after the hour, this portion of the... Good morning, Malcolm Nance. Do we have kamikaze dolphins in our Navy?
5: You know what? The only thing that calms me anymore in this world is hearing David Bowie sing my name.
3: Yeah.
5: In that jingle. And I just go, well, the angel... guider, you know, the angel guide of David Bowie, please settle down and give me some strength to have to deal with stupid questions like this. Okay, we do not have kamikaze dolphins. We do not. We never have.
1: Yeah.
5: I've seen narwhals.
1: Seems like a waste of perfectly good dolphins, but go ahead.
5: We use dolphins and narwhal, you know, I believe it was narwhals.
1: Narwhals?
3: Narwhal.
1: Like in the B-52 song?
3: Yeah,
5: that's correct.
1: There comes the narwhal. Okay, go ahead.
5: All right. So we use narwhals and dolphins for port security. I've seen them. I was in Bahrain during the Desert Storm period where we used them for port security to catch combat swimmers, scuba divers, and to attach limpet mines.
3: Okay.
5: If we had to, but there is no circumstance that the United States trains animals to blow up with the, the explosive or anything like that.
1: Here's
5: now,
1: another.
5: Iran, on the other hand, I don't know.
3: Yeah.
1: Here's another thought. So, are some Navy SEALs actually SEALs? I'm just curious.
5: Would you like the correct answer?
1: Yes, I want to know the degree of our use of sea mammals. Go ahead.
5: Yes. In fact, at one point, they did use SEALs.
1: Wow, that's
5: there was
1: cool.
5: a whole division and the Office of Naval Research that worked with the research and development of sea mammals and things like that. So,
1: Malcolm, Trump tells Fox News the U.S. blockade on Iranian ports is the greatest military maneuver in history. I didn't say the questions were going to get less stupid. I just...
5: That's so dumb. Okay. All right. Yeah, you really fashion these questions to get a response out of me.
1: Yeah.
5: Yeah, because, you know, screw that Normandy D-Day landing or yes, the landing on
1: take that,
5: Incheon
1: Normandy.
5: Or what is it, you know, Iwo Jima, Palau, you know, Guam, Okinawa, all of those massive hundreds of millions of people operations just in

0: Cuba and the Cuban Missile Crisis was a massive undertaking with hundreds of ships, you know, and aircraft. This is just like a daily exercise. Don't ever listen to Trump. I mean, he's never going to tell you the truth. And he's as stupid as they come.
1: But Malcolm, you know, I'm no military expert like you, but this appears to just be an epic failure. And I don't even know where we are this morning, right? Trump has again threatened total annihilation unless they accept the deal. And they've said they're not accepting the deal. And in one statement, he's declaring new war and peace at the same time. Can you make heads of, or tails of what's going on or how we're going to get out of this?
0: Listen, you know, I was just on my morning podcast on Substack, which we now call the War-ish cast.
1: Oh.
0: We can't quite figure out what we're in. The other day we were calling it the Peace-ish cast. So, you know, he makes these statements where he deliberately contradicts himself. And this is a typical statement of Trump. He will say both sides of the coin in order to say, I said this. I said we were at peace, but I also said we were at war. And that if you don't come to the table, you know, I'm going to say this one last time on this show. I know I've said it at least once. If I could ban any one movie throughout the history of Hollywood, it would be the movie 300. Because, you know, that whole kicking the negotiator into the pit. This is Sparta. Right. That's what Trump thinks he's doing.
1: Yeah.
0: He thinks that he's getting into loincloths with eight-pack abs and 300 dudes with knives.

0: Stephanie Miller.
1: Diva. Yeah, that's me.
2: Diva.
1: I am the diva.
2: Diva.
1: You better roll out the red carpet.
2: Diva.
1: Cause here I come.
3: Thank you.
4: This is,
5: we are having a week, Frangela.
4: This music is pretty gay.
5: Oh, it's so gay. Yeah. So completely gay.
3: Well, I'm so in. I'm here for it.
5: Here for it. Frangela, you know it's a bad week when I can't even get through the racist stack in the first segment. So you saw Trump call Rachel Scott of ABC a bitch yesterday. And also a horror show. And what else? Oh, she knows dirt. That probably better than anyone, because I assume that means black people are dirty or live in dirt or something.
3: Mm-hmm. You know, this is the thing about racists. First of all, they're stupid. And they just don't have a lot of words at their disposal.
4: Yeah.
3: You know?
4: Yeah.
3: So they use them a lot. But I just, this is, it's so insane to me.
5: Well, Frances, man, I don't mean to cause more division, but your ballroom is better than Angela's.
3: Oh, is it? Whoa, what's that air conditioning unit?
4: It's the
3: air conditioning unit in the corner.
4: Yeah.
6: Well, you know what?
3: We didn't have
6: it in the budget to get central air. Okay? We did not have it in the budget. Gold was the priority.
3: Why didn't you go get some donors? And by that, I mean the American taxpayer.
5: Oh, God. Okay? It's really... yes. Oh, by the way, Ramaswamy chastises young Republicans on racism. Oh, I see. Now a warning? Now a warning. Uh-huh. Oh, now he's telling the Republican Party, he's like, don't be racist.
4: Don't be racist towards me.
5: Okay, they'll get right on that.
4: Uh-huh.
5: Yeah, just toward him.
4: Right.
5: Just, okay.
3: Bless his stupid heart.
6: You can be racist towards everybody. I know I've watched you be racist towards everybody else. But, guys, it's me. It's Ron. It's me.
3: Go ahead, make that non. Go ahead.
6: It's Vivek.
3: Make that non. What do they call samosas?
5: Non is there his form of biscuit, I believe.
3: I'm culturally appropriate.
5: Yes.
6: Yes.
3: You know, I don't want to rob other groups of their biscuit names.
5: I'm ready to crack with yesterday. This is
3: Trump
5: drives across the Lincoln reflecting pool. Have you ever seen them make the Lincoln just have his face in his hands on the statue?
4: Face palmed.
5: Yeah. Uh-huh. Trump shared a meme of a U.S. warship firing a laser at an exploding fighter jet sporting an Iranian flag, and he just wrote, "Lasers, bing, bing, gone. Bing, bing, bing."
3: Okay, you know what?
6: This is the problem. It's a video game for them. It is a joke, and this is the people's lives.
3: I think we have to go back and not call King George mad, because this is mad.

0: crazy. He was just, he was touched. He was a tad touched. Okay. But this is insane.
1: All right, let's just pause while we recover. 29 minutes after the hour, more Fridays with Frangela.

0: Businesses are also being hurt. Today, we got a warning that continued supply chain disruptions could push costs higher from the CEO of McDonald's. Yeah. Perhaps this will finally show Trump the true cost of war. Because this man did not work hard enough for peace, he could lose his 10-piece.
1: Oh, dear God. Yeah, we mentioned this earlier. American Airlines had projected a $4 billion profit this year in 2026. They just reported Trump wiped out that entire profit forecast, the whole thing. And one last one. Tom says, according to a CIA analysis reported in the Washington Post, Trump's blockade won't affect Iran's economy for 3 or 4 months, and Iran still has about 70% of its missiles, 75% of its mobile launchers. In other words, the rosy estimates Trump and Hegseth keep repeating are BS. Using Trump's math, they're off by about 1,500%. And Heather Cox Richardson said they're absolutely hiding the cost of this war, and it is going to be astronomical.
2: Absolutely, and I think on the final word yesterday, we talked about, or today, we talk about, was it 220-plus sites?
3: Mm-hmm. Military and sites objects, and equipment.
1: 228.
2: And equipment have been destroyed and not being shared with the American public. We do not have any understanding of the cost of this world, not war, not economically, mm-hmm. not in terms of the world. Yeah. And I think that is something that we need to have a conversation about in this country, is not just how this war is affecting us, but how it is affecting the world.
1: Entire world. Mm-hmm. Entire world.
2: The entire world.
1: I saved my Shiro. Jasmine Crockett said, it is wild for some time people have been more upset with the fact that I properly characterized the racism that we're seeing, that we've seen playing out before our eyes as racism, rather than they have been at the actual harm done. The Southern legislatures needed the oversight in Section 5 of the Voting Rights Act because they are, in fact, Republican and racist. The two are synonymous. Argue with your mama. If you're offended, it's probably because you know it's true.
2: Yeah.
4: It's 100% true.
1: Yep.
4: They're being really clear about it. That's what's amazing to me. They're draping Trump flags on their back.
1: Well, that's the thing, Frangela. As horrible as it is, I hope the visuals really help. Personality Absolutely. Of Colt said, Trump supporters are the worst human beings imaginable. If you doubt me for some reason, just look at the old white men laughing about stripping majority black Memphis of representation. Reprehensible. Every last one of them.
4: You mean, are they deplorable? Perhaps?
1: Yes. That was a very kind way of putting it. Speaking of deplorables, let's talk about Spencer Pratt, who you were on a reality show with.
2: Girl, you know what? You just opened up a wormhole of hell, okay?
1: I've been saying all week, I can't wait to talk to Frangela. New Yorker said voting for Spencer Pratt would be like voting for Trump all over again, a washed-up reality TV star who has no idea what he's talking about.
4: He's worse in many ways because he's utterly unlikable in every single way. He's the dumbest. Let me tell you something. I've never spent that kind of time with dumb people. You know? I don't know how they stay alive. I really don't.
2: I looked at him and I went, wow. Yeah. The lesson he learned from Trump was, well, if he can do it, I can do it too.
1: Go ahead, sorry.
2: No, please.
1: No, you go, Francis.
2: And this is a person who, when we referenced back then the 48 powers of law, I believe the book.
4: The 48 Rules of Power?
2: And asked him if he had read, we had read the book, and he was like, I have the book. Oh. Well, then we were like, but did you read it? And he was like, no, but I have it.
1: Okay.
2: And that is who he is.
4: No, Spencer Pratt hit me. Okay, Spencer Pratt
5: I'm sorry, what?
4: Assaulted me.
2: Yes.
4: Okay, yes.
1: So you've told this story before, but tell the story again. I don't remember.
4: We were on this ridiculous reality show, which was a horrible mistake on our part, in Costa Rica. And they were throwing a fit, he and his little halfling.
1: I believe Francis said when they asked black people to get on a boat, the automatic answer should be no.
4: No.
2: Yeah. Hell no.
1: Okay.
2: Hell no.
1: All right, but never. You said yes. Carry on.
4: So we're in Costa Rica in the jungle. okay, it's hot, it's awful, we're starving. And this boy, Spencer Pratt, he and his little girl, they start attacking everybody, right? And screaming and yelling. And he got in my face. I'm sitting down the entire time and holding on to my water canteen and just saying to myself, do not get up and hit this white boy. Do not get up and hit this white boy. They will call you names. They will say you're angry black woman. This is what they want. Do not hit this white boy. And he gets in my face and starts threatening, yelling and screaming at me, and slams his hand down on my hand to get my canteen out. And the jungle ninjas, which were the guards, they're crouched behind him, making it clear that we got him, we got him. And I'm looking at them. I'm like, then get him now. He just hit me, you know. Yeah. So I can't with the Spencer Pratt.
1: I feel like I'm watching a you know, sequel of a nightmare, some sort of horror film. Can I just say, I watch clips of the Democratic debate, and I'm telling you, it gave me flashbacks of Trump and Kamala Harris with Mayor Bass.
2: It should.
1: With Mayor Bass, somebody posted this on the first question of the L.A. mayoral debate. Spencer Pratt had to be reprimanded by the moderator for calling Karen Bass an incredible liar. The moderator interrupted Pratt to remind him the rules did not allow for name-calling between candidates. Pratt responded with, but she called me a liar. The moderator informed Pratt that Bass did not, in fact, call him a liar. This is a man and a child in a man's body that wants to run America's second-largest city. I mean, I just can't believe we're even... Yeah, go ahead.
4: The biggest heart attack I've had in a long time was seeing Robin Steinberg, right?
2: Yeah.
4: Francis, David Steinberg's wife, supporting Spencer Pratt.
1: Oh, God.
4: Blew my mind.
1: Yeah.
2: Well, I'm going to tell you, we are in a state in Los Angeles where, and I think I do understand it, where wealthy people decided, like in San Francisco, that, oh, crime is real.
1: Yeah.
2: Oh, this is touching and affecting me.
1: Yeah.
2: I don't like the look of homeless encampments. Well, I better get somebody who's going to do something really harsh and awful about it and save me and my, and protect me and my money and my position. It is not about a better society.
4: Nope.
2: It is about more policing.
1: Yeah.
2: It is about more harm.
4: It's about
2: what I can, how I can harm you with my money. It is not how I can help society.
1: Francis, I'm seeing a lot of that online about, you know, rich white ladies from the West Side that are, you know, insulated.
4: It's,
1: you know, they think they
4: disgusting.
1: Speak for all of L.A. and they're insulated from, you know, real life. I sent this to you before Tennessee happened, but it was a meme that said, I find myself saying, white people at least once every day, disregarding the fact that I am also white.
5: Well, I was in here, Bella and I were talking after the show yesterday, and I said, I'll bet you Spencer Pratt couldn't even point to you where Highland Park is.
1: Yeah.
5: He has never
6: been there.
5: Anywhere west of
6: Eagle Rock.
5: Never been east of the 405.
6: No.
4: Y'all, there's a strong possibility Spencer Pratt can't point to his own house. He's incredibly stupid.
1: This is
4: days with the man. When I tell you, they were the longest days of my life.
5: Yeah.
2: Yes, weeks actually.
1: Can I just
4: we
1: say
4: used to celebrate when they were asleep? Everybody would tiptoe around the camp because it was the only piece we got.
1: This is where we get to this just tipping point of, you know, inexperienced, idiotic white men. I keep thinking it's a nightmare that I'm reading this. Republicans Against Trump posted, Eric Trump says he's open to running for president in 2028. I'm not ruling it out. I'm not saying no, but I'm also not saying yes.
5: That was committal.
1: I
2: you know what? They will, if they can make a hole big enough for him, he will come and sink down into it and run for president and take people's money and promise the moon, okay?
1: Can I just
2: don't
1: say,
2: act
1: it was
2: like,
1: a little immature.
2: Don't act like it can't happen. We saw his daddy do it.
1: It was a little immature, but my favorite comment was someone is, why are his teeth in upside down? I don't know. It does. it's accurate, right?
5: Yeah.
4: Explains it.
2: That
4: you look
2: explains
4: at him, you know
2: it.
4: Something's wrong. You're like, what is it that's wrong with this? Doesn't add up. Something ain't happening right.
1: Something. A lot of gums. Like it just, they didn't.
2: He's got the inverse teeth. That's what he got. He's got inverse teeth.
5: Daddy didn't love him enough to buy him a real set of teeth.
1: Probably not.
4: No.
1: I mean,
4: Daddy doesn't know who he is. Daddy looking around for his wife named Melody or whatever he's been called. Like, he doesn't know who that is.
1: I mean, they are just left with flat-out lies. This one, Lisa says, Fox News is now trying to push the narrative that the Strait of Hormuz was closed before we even got there. These people have no depth they're not willing to sink to. That, and we've played numerous audio of them saying gas prices are way down. This is
4: that
1: not going to cut it. I mean,
4: that one really touches me. Gas prices are down. Everything's great.
1: Trump said it, and so Steve Scalise said it. We just played it. And this one I just love. I think this should be our medium boy said, a child rapist made your gas unaffordable on purpose. And I think this is like the theme of the new Iran Lego video is that
4: he's Steve Scalise. Yes. I want the blood he got back. I want all the blood he got back, okay, when he got shot. I want those sutures back. I want everything back.
1: Francis, I believe, wasn't it a gay black woman that helped save him, I believe? Well, the Capitol police woman?
2: Yes, absolutely. Uh-huh. Mm-hmm. Uh-huh.
1: Okay. Francis, you say it every week. This is a smash and grab, but just one more. Nat says, so it turns out the UFC White House event that wasn't going to make any money is actually going to make a bunch of money. $1.5 million a ticket. A portion goes to the UFC, a portion goes to Trump, and a portion goes to the U.S. military. The corruption is so blatant, they aren't even attempting to hide it anymore.
4: I thought it was supposed to be free, that we could all come for free. Didn't Trump just say that, that it was free?
2: Right.
4: For free. That's really far from free, Stephanie. That's really not far.
2: That's called a ticket, you know. And on the White House lawn,
4: it is so trashy.
2: It is deep in idiocracy. We're so deep into. I believe that we are in like the third act of idiocracy.
1: Yes, we are.
2: Okay.
1: And by the way, $1.5 million is slightly less than Bella paid for Coachella this year.
6: Don't even. We're not.
1: Concert prices are way down.
2: No!
1: Concert prices are way down. Yes, they are. And gas is
2: $30 ticket.
1: And gas is a penny.
4: They paid you. They're down. Prices are down 4,000%.
6: We are not going back down that rabbit hole. I don't want to think about it. I am in debt to Golden Voice right now. Do you know how embarrassing that is? Okay.
1: All right, 46 minutes after the hour, this portion. I have no idea where we currently are in the Iran war or not war or possibly.
7: I'm trying to figure it out. I have no idea what any of this is. And you know what? There's a very serious concern in all of it because he is going to fabricate some sort of victory out of this.
1: Course.
7: I'm absolutely convinced of this. Like he's gonna, it's not gonna be a real victory, but he's gonna say it's a victory and he's gonna keep repeating it like I solved eight wars, that nonsense, and until it becomes the truth. Like the 2020 election was stolen until it becomes the truth. And so this is his strategy, I think, overall.
1: I mean, that's so easily predictable that, he was just going to declare victory and get out at some point. But, this time, Bob, it's just so clear he didn't achieve any of the things that they portended to go in there for. And as Chris keeps pointing out, we're behind where we were. We're worse off. I mean, now he's basically saying, this is our gift to the world. You figured out the straight,
7: Right. Right. And the cost of what he's done so far can never be recouped as far as any sort of BS victory declaration goes. Because, I mean, and obviously, I think this is going to continue on. Just to be clear about what's happening, he's at some point soon, he's going to start bombing again because he hasn't stopped. This is one of those non-ceasefires that I keep talking about.
1: Yeah.
7: Where they say it's a ceasefire. I mean, they should just come up with, I was talking about this on my podcast yesterday, they should just come up with a different word for it, a different word for ceasefire that's not a ceasefire. Just make up some other, because you can't keep butchering the English language like that. But regardless, this is not, the bombing's going to continue, and everything is worse than it was on February 27th.
1: And it's so ridiculous, So Amy Siskin said, Trump just ended the so-called Project Freedom after a grand total of two boats made it through yesterday and zero today. What an embarrassment. Week 10, no end in sight. Not much to show for the billions spent and the lives lost. I mean, not to mention, Iran is now humiliating us on the world stage. They're like, yeah, nope, we're not agreeing to any of this. I mean, you know, what was the thing he posted with him holding, I have all the cards, and it's Uno cards, and everybody's like, you idiot. When you have all the cards, that means you lost.
7: He has no idea. I mean, his cognitive decline is so bad right now. Where do I even begin as far as that goes?
1: Yeah.
7: But yeah, we don't hold any of the cards because the Donald Trump administration didn't do their homework. And we shouldn't have expected that they were ever going to do their homework because that's not the kind of people they are. They think, and especially Donald Trump thinks, that this was just going to be a cakewalk, and it's not. You have to understand the history of the region. You have to understand at a granular level how the Iranian leadership behaves when it comes to these things. I mean, they dealt with a war against Iraq for many, many years. And to think that we were just going to go in, bomb some things, and then they were going to agree to whatever Donald Trump says is just a pipe dream.
1: And Bob, they're pointing out this morning that Iran's response this morning goes to Chris's point about why we're worse off, is because they're saying the leadership now is more hardline, and they're saying no effing way now.
7: Not only did Donald Trump get
1: regime change, we got worse. A worse regime that, you know, I mean, Aaron Rupar said, now Trump is announcing peace and war in the same statement. It's completely incoherent, bat bleep lunacy. Someone else responded, a Tennessee holler said, so nothing has changed then, and we have achieved what exactly? Other than ostracizing our allies, killing civilians, losing soldiers, costing ourselves many billions while costs skyrocket here at home. That's what we've achieved.
7: Yeah, and included in those many billions is the reality that it's not just the cost of the bombs that we're dropping, the military hardware that we're using, the lives that have been lost, not only in terms of Iranian civilians, but American military personnel, traumatic head injuries and all the rest of it. But on top of everything else, they bomb the crap out of our bases in the Middle East. And a fact that the Pentagon isn't actually in the process of coming clean about.
1: Right.
7: Because they've been obviously covering up the real casualty numbers, covering up the cost to these bases that have been largely destroyed.
1: Yeah, that they
7: lied. And only now we're finding out about that.
1: We're begging satellite companies not to show the imagery so they can cover up for Trump's lies about what a glorious success this has been, right?
7: Right. There was a CNN report about this last week or the week before, and today there's a Washington Post piece out where the Washington Post has done some great independent reporting on the military bases that have been destroyed.
1: Yeah.

0: 52 minutes after the hour, journalist Katie Fang from the Midas Touch Network will join us Monday on her debut appearance. Very exciting. Why? Right here, this right here. Just how bad are things at CBS? Insiders and seasoned pros say it's a train wreck, calamity, crisis, sinking ship, a disaster as the marquee evening newscast hits new lows not seen in this century. Frangela, legacy media is dead. The work that you guys are doing, that the people like Katie Fang and Jim Acosta and Don Lemon are doing, are where people are turning.
1: And it's even worse with these kind of correspondents that they are bringing in, because they're bringing in like Republican or right views that no one, not even Republicans, it's just there to agitate people. And no one, and everybody has figured out to turn it off.
0: To suck up to a decaying 20-something percent approval rating on most issues president. If you notice, he looks kind of like a lizard. I don't know what's going on now with his eyes. He's
2: They're
0: molting.
2: Trying to leave. They're trying to leave his body. They understand it's a sinking ship. They're trying to get out.
0: Seth Abramson said a sobering thought. Nonpartisan historians judge Trump to be the worst president in America's history before his second term started, and this term has been such a global disgrace, it's no longer clear how to even speak of the man in historical terms. And, Frangela, with everything that's happening in the South right now, you said it. It just shut up about the cost of eggs. It's the racism.
2: Thank you. Thank you.
0: He was already the worst president. I mean,
2: it was never about affordability. And I've been saying this, and I know people don't want to hear it, but people didn't vote for him because they thought he was good on business. It's the lie they tell themselves and the lie they tell us. They voted for him because he gave permission for their very worst instincts. And that is why. And that is the thing that keeps them. You'll see them. I see grown men almost crying doing interviews with reporters on the street talking about how they don't have money and they had to go back to work out of retirement because they can't afford gas and they can't afford food. But then they say, but you know, he's doing good things. They don't. It's not affordability.
0: Yeah.
2: It's not.
0: The U.S. launched strikes on Iran yesterday. Trump described them as just a love tap. There's something deeply wrong with anyone who talks about bombing another country like it's a joke. Chris was talking about all the crazy. I mean, I know it's every day now, but just all the crazy posts overnight
1: it's like every 20 seconds overnight. Sanity out of a rapist,
2: Felon.
1: Yeah, a felon. We're crazy.
2: We're crazy. We can't blame him.
1: We're crazy.
2: This is our mess up. He was president once. There was the reason they did it again. They wanted this.
0: Well, other countries take out their trash, and they're looking at us like, what? You know, by the way, can I, just speaking of journalism, can we give a shout out to the Atlantic reporter, Sarah Fitzgerald? Yeah. Patel sued Atlanta reporter Sarah Fitzpatrick after she revealed he's an alcoholic, and Fitzpatrick responded by releasing another report further proving Patel is an alcoholic.
2: Right. I wanted to tell you that, you know, the Black Committee has been discussing it, and she's going to be an honorary. She may get an honorary Black card. There's talk.
1: Yeah.
2: You know, there's talk.
0: The president of the United States is a pedophile. A new Iranian AI Lego video eviscerates Donald Trump as his failed war in Iran drags on. Make no mistake, they're holding all the cards. The gas prices are mentioned in there. Epstein files. Mm-hmm. It's unfortunately, it's not like we've ever rooted for the Iranian regime, but oh my God.
2: Well, this is the thing that's amazing, Stephanie. This president managed to, by starting this war, make that government more powerful than it's ever been. Give it access to revenue it never had before. Trump made the army powerful. They didn't know they can control the strait. He made Saudi Arabia broke. He has done things that seem impossible.
1: The propaganda war, we are losing our shirts.
2: Videos are amazing.
0: And you talked about the global effect, Francis, but we were just talking here in L.A. Politics chicks say 70% of Los Angeles hotels, our hotel reservations during the World Cup, are below expectations, lagging behind typical summer periods. The loss of tourism in the U.S. will contribute to a declining economy. No one wants to visit the new fascist states of America.
2: No. And well, you know, ICE is going to be all over that.
0: Yeah.
2: exactly. the World Cup. I wouldn't. You know what? You got to be crazy if you're brown and you go to the World Cup.
1: Exactly. Or Chinese. Mm-hmm. Or Asian. Or
2: they brown
1: anybody other than white people.
0: Yeah.
1: And I'm going to tell you something. Caring white people don't want to be there either.
0: Yeah. I mean, if this doesn't piss you off, Shell reports $7 billion Q1 profit due to Trump's war. So when he says we're doing very well, he doesn't mean us. He means his billion oil companies, right?
2: The people he had that meeting with before he got in.
0: Yeah.
2: The oil, like, be clear. This is a plan. Like, they're doing exactly what they want to do. They're raping all of us economically and in every other way.
0: Yep. Yep. The way you fight back is, you know, it almost feels like is there something ain't right. You know what I'm saying?
2: That's true.
0: So if someone had a podcast like that.
2: YouTube. You go to YouTube and subscribe and follow us there. That would fight back.
1: Yeah, Frangela's Idiot of the Week. Help us get to 1,000 subscribers, please.
3: Yes.
1: Please.
3: Do it.
0: We love you, Frangela.

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1: Folks, it's May 8th, which means that May 10th is 2 days away from us. 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I mean, you're a little bit late, but you order the gummies. 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In the past, I've used the Goodnight Oil. The Goodnight Gummies have a little bit of THC, and I thought that maybe, like, I can't do that at night, but it's because of the Sabadee and the Sabaen. It's having the right effect, if you know what I mean. Well, I'm sleeping. I mean, I'm not going to be coy about that. It doesn't matter also whether you're shopping for a mom who deals with chronic aches and pains, somebody battling stress, or a new mom who just needs a good night's sleep. Or, you know, again, it's not mom specific, but in terms of the savings, but a great gift for them. 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
2: The Majority Report with Sam Cedar, where every day's casual Friday. That means Monday is casual Monday. Tuesday, casual Tuesday. Wednesday, casual hump day. Thursday, casual Thurs. That's what we call it. And Friday, casual Shabbat. The Majority Report with Sam Cedar.
1: It is Friday, May 8th, 2026. My name is Sam Cedar. This is the 5-time award-winning Majority Report. We are broadcasting live steps from the industrially ravaged Gowanus Canal in the heartland of America, downtown Brooklyn, USA. On the program today, looking back on the week that was, Heather Digby Parton. It's only been 20 years that I've been saying her name. Contributing writer to Salon and proprietor of the Uber blog, Hullabaloo. And also on the program today, actually, our second guest was unable to make it because of a flight cancellation and then was stuck on a flight and then couldn't call us. We'll talk more about that in a bit. What are you going to do? Nobody's disappointed around here. Meanwhile, Also on the program, Iran and U.S. exchange fire during their ceasefire. U.S. intel says Iran can outlast the Trump blockade for months and months. This just breaking, the Virginia Supreme Court tosses out the redistricting referendum, which would have netted Democrats four seats in Virginia. Meanwhile, a new report shows that the Supreme Court used faulty data in their Voting Rights Act decision. And Tennessee passes a new map disenfranchising black voters. They added a provision to remove an obligation about informing voters of their new polling locations. Alabama next up, then probably Missouri, all to disenfranchise black voters and arguably cities. U.S. trade court rules Trump's 10% tariffs illegal. There is a widening circuit court split. The 11th Circuit is the latest to rule that Trump's no bond for immigrant detainees is illegal. That's two circuit courts ruled one way, two ruled the other. This is headed to the Supreme Court soon. Starmer, over across the ocean, the pond, as they say, won't quit, he says, after huge labor losses locally. U.S. payrolls increase more than expected, but manufacturing jobs are down and wage gains are overpowered by inflation. New York State passes a budget, including the pied-à-terre tax on the rich, and also provisions to fight ICE, including a ban on masks and a ban on local collusion. However, Hochul allows unofficial communications to continue between ICE and local officials. Florida and the feds discuss closing the detention center in the Everglades, cutely known as Alligator Alcatraz. In part because it's costing $1 million a day to the state of Florida, and their immigration stuff has cost them over 10,000 jobs. All this and more on today's Majority Report. Well, should we just discuss the bad news?
3: Yeah. Hello, Sam.
1: It's Emma Vigeland. Sorry. Yes. We're very casual. We had expected to be talking to Graham Plattner, and that is our "We Got Canceled" music that we got. So they had some flight issues or something like that. I don't know what it is.
3: We're very disappointed in you, Graham. We're very, very
4: bit of a red flag, if you ask me. So.
3: Reconsidering that Nazi tattoo stuff. Now,
1: sometimes when people a little afraid to get questioned, but we will I'm sure we'll reschedule sometime very soon.
3: We only support politicians that come on our shows, right? That's how responsible left-wing podcasters operate.
1: Of course, if you don't come on the show, it's quite clear
3: that you're not serious about the movement.
1: You're not serious about the movement or getting elected, and so we'll see. Now, he's been on before, to be fair.
3: He has, with just me, though.
1: Yep. All right. meanwhile.
5: So cool, Emma.
3: I know, right?
1: Meanwhile, things are looking increasingly bleak for the world economy. It is not hard now to find well-known economists saying we are headed into a global recession because of Donald Trump's tiny little excursion to the Middle East. Let's just take a little bit of a tour. Here is Carlyle Group's chief strategy officer of Energy Pathways, Jeff Currie. On Bloomberg, This was 2 days ago. Number 10.
4: Okay. Oh, sorry.
3: Okay. Oh, yeah, this is nuts.
6: When do storage tanks run empty?
7: You're parts of the world, like Australia, Philippines, Thailand, you are. But the question is when and where. I still say that with you, you know, it's going to be, you know, sometime in the month of May that you're going to end up with Europe hitting tank bottoms. And in the U.S., it's somewhere in that July 4th time period. If not sooner, by the way, the inventories number coming out of the U.S., the ones we got last night, the ones last week, I've never seen anything like that before. And I think that it's important to remember that these inventory numbers, let's define terms, a deficit versus a shortage. We have a deficit today, meaning that demand is above supply and we're drawing inventories. It's not a shortage yet. So to answer your question, you have the shortages in places like, Asia, and it's not that bad yet because you're not completely at tank bottoms. But in places like Europe and the United States, you're in a deficit and you don't hit the shortages until you hit tank bottoms.
1: All right. So, and just to be clear, that the other day on the program we had Rory Johnston on, and in many respects, what we saw with the tariffs, where you had people, importers importing a bunch of extra stuff in anticipation of the tariffs, and so they're selling out that inventory at a reduced cost, and then once they run out of that and they have to import more stuff, the cost goes up. There's a similar dynamic that we have that's happening with oil. We have a certain amount of reserves. I'm not talking about the strategic reserves, although a lot of that was released already by Trump. But these reserves are what we're relying on because the flow, the supply of oil is just not there. And at one point, those reserves get empty. And then the actual deficit of oil that the world is getting, again, we are down a billion barrels already annually. So at one point, this catches up. And that's looking bleak. Meanwhile, you can see it apparently in major appliances, which are they tend to be a leading indicator. Here is Taylor Riggs on Fox Business News, of all places.
8: So comments from executives are coming out, and they're saying that they haven't seen demand this low since 2008, that this feels like recession levels to them. They're citing a number of factors: record low consumer sentiment, the economic impact of the Iran conflict, severe weather. All of that drove what they're saying is 7% contraction in industry demand during the first quarter.
3: Okay. Oof. We also played yesterday in the Fun Half this clip of Kevin Hassett, who was basically saying that he just spoke to a credit card executive and people may be spending more on gas, but they're spending more on other things too. Isn't that a great thing? And at the end of last year, Q4 of 2025, we hit another record of credit card debt, $1.28 trillion. So yeah, the credit card executive is pleased, as their, you know, credit cards now have an average rate of 20% or something like that, that people are spending or have to put more on credit cards. But it's not a good indicator for the health of the economy.
1: Oh, and make no mistake about it. Shell, the British-based oil company, they had massive profits. They had 24% increase in profits in the last quarter. That is huge, and it's only going to get higher since then because you have these shortages, which ultimately they end up just increasing the money they get per barrel of oil. So we're going to see more about it. They don't have a problem with this. Here is, and I should also add, when we talk about 2008, that was known as the Great Recession because it was so close to being a depression. You don't want to be compared to that one. There's a bunch of other recessions they could have compared it to, but that was the great one. Here is Donald Trump saying, you know what? It's not that bad. I thought it was going to be worse.
6: What are the stats of these talks? Because they're very good. Just give some insight as to where
9: we've had happens. Talks, and we've had some good talks before, as you know. Right. And all of a sudden, the next day, they're like, they forgot what happened. You know, they're proud, like these guys are proud. Nobody more proud than these guys. Sometimes they fight on pride because, you know, they're injured, they're hurt. No matter how great you are, you get hit by somebody else that looks like them. It's very tough, but they have great pride. These people have great pride. The others do, too. Enemies have great pride. We went into Venezuela. Smart people, great people. They have a really strong military. We won it very quickly, and we have a fantastic. It's been a great thing for Venezuela. The people are really happy. They're dancing in the streets because they have a lot of money coming in through the big oil companies that are all moving in. I was with ExxonMobil last night. The chairman was here, and we were talking about Venezuela, along with a lot of them. Chevron. They were all here last night. They all want to go there and elsewhere. We just hit a new high in the stock market. The stock market's the highest it's ever been. And I expected that the market would be down 20-25%. I was willing to do that to get rid of a crazy country. Crazy. The people, look, you know, you talk about regime change. Their first-level leaders are dead. Their second-level leaders are dead. Some of their third-level leaders are dead. I call that regime change. But I thought we'd be down maybe 20%, and we're up. The stock market's higher now than when we started this war. And I thought oil prices would go to $200, $250. It's at $100 now. And I think you're surprised, and I'm surprised. But even if it went to $200, it would have been worth it. I understand that. We had just set a record, 50,000 on the Dow, 7,000 on the S&P, a record. And I said, I hate to do this, but we have to make an excursion down to Iran because we can't let them have a nuclear weapon. Look, and this is very simple. Iran cannot have a nuclear weapon.
1: So here's the good news to all of you paying $1.50 more minimum. I say 150% of what you were paying 3 months ago for gas. The stock market's up. So if you're one of the 20% in this country who has real holdings in the stock market, you're in great shape. You can pay for your new gas, you know, your gas guzzler, but the rest of you, well, suck an egg.
4: One note on that, front page of the Financial Times today. Record low number of stocks driving Wall Street bounce raises fragility fears. Five big tech groups repel the rally. Analysts warn of sharp sell-off. So even that...
1: And this has been going on for a while. I mean, you know, there's every reason to believe there's going to be some type of massive stock market correction. And, you know, I'm certainly not going to give out any financial advice. And I don't think we've seen nearly the end of the cost of gas at the pump.
3: Well, that's rising. When he says $200-$250 a barrel, why is he pulling that number out? It's because that's the warnings that he's getting, because he's panicking internally. We'll play a clip of him later completely unloading on what shockingly another female reporter. But he is panicked because he's unable to get a victory right now with Iran that has all of the leverage here, and they're hoping that they're going to come back to with this proposal that Rubio sent earlier today, but we'll see.
1: And the difficulty is that it's quite clear the U.S. is not interested in negotiating in any type of good faith. They just replace somebody on the negotiation team with, I can't remember what organization it is, but it's just like pro-Israel organization. Specifically putting one of these people on the negotiation team sort of signals like we're not that into it. It's bizarre. And we will see. It's there's a lot of reason for concern at this point. I mean, jobs numbers were beat expectations. But if you look at those numbers, healthcare jobs, don't know necessarily the quality of those jobs, but manufacturing down again.
3: Like in his first term and in his second term. Just something to note.
1: Make America great. What was all that tariff stuff about? if it wasn't about trying to build new factories. They don't talk about those factories too often anymore, do they?
3: Howard Lutnick got rich. Isn't that all that matters?
4: Just give it a couple more years, guys. It's all going to have factories stocked by robots giving you dividends for nothing.
1: Everybody, UBI. In a moment, we're going to be talking to Heather Parton, or you may know her as Digby. First, a word from our sponsor today. Here's another great gift for Mother's Day. What does your mom want? Your mom, of course, wants you. They want you. They want you, your kids, your sister, your brother, your cousin. What's your life like? Call me. I want to hear more about what you're doing. And how could you do that? Well, it's super easy with an Aura Frame. 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And also, we should say, you know, it's not just obviously for moms. You can get it for anybody in your family. You can get it for a friend and just have like prank stuff all the time. That's what Brian does essentially when he gave it to his dad. He just uses it to torment him.
10: Yeah. What's the point of having parents if you're not torturing them?
1: 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When we come back, Heather Digby Parton.

0: Nice. Yes, ladies and gentlemen, the dulcet tones of, I can't remember who wrote that song.
1: I don't think I ever knew.
2: I'll have to look that up.
0: But regardless, thank you. And a great way to introduce our next guest, Heather Digby Parton, writer at Salon.com and proprietor of the Uber blog Hullabaloo. Hi, Digby.
1: Hi, guys. Glad to be here.
3: Nice. Great to see you, Heather.
1: Way to end the week.
0: Yes. Yeah.
3: Another week.
1: Another week, yes. Feels like a year.
0: The week progressed, it feels like it got worse. And let's start with the most recent. I barely had a chance to read into this. The Virginia Supreme Court came down with a ruling that found that the Virginia referendum was illegal. And if I understand correctly, I just read quickly, it was because they're supposed to take two votes for a referendum on the either side of an election, of a general election. And supposedly one of the votes took place in early voting of one of the elections, and therefore they didn't really do it on either side of the election because the election was ongoing. Quite the technicality. We should also say before you go into this that the way that they pick Supreme Court justices is that the legislature votes on it, but they've had a split legislature for some time in Virginia. So three of the members of the court were picked by Republicans, one by a Democrat, and then the other, I think it was three, were in a sort of bipartisan fashion. So you got to imagine at least one or two of those are Republican, essentially leaning. And so there you have it. This is a crap show because we're looking at now a lot of states that are Republicans are moving aggressively, particularly in the wake of the Voting Rights Act dissolution. And there's going to be a net gain much bigger than we had anticipated just even a week ago.
1: Absolutely. I mean, this is pretty devastating, I have to say. And it's not just devastating because of the numbers, although that's part of it. Having the Supreme Court ruling on the Voting Rights Act, which, of course, these red states just immediately went in and are decimating every black, district. They just did it in Tennessee yesterday. They split Memphis three ways, and now there will be no black representation in Tennessee. So the only black representation in the U.S. Congress will be in blue states, and red states won't have any anymore. It's just absolutely insane, but, very depressing and not unexpected. I mean, I have to say, I knew it was coming. I'm sure most people did, because John Roberts and the rest of the conservatives on the court have been angling to do this for decades, since the Voting Rights Act was enacted, essentially. Basically, it's a racist ruling. We had many of them right up there, I think, with Dred Scott, some of these, Plessy versus Ferguson, the famous ones. This is going to be one, too. Calais, versus Louisiana is going to be one of those. And so we're dealing with that, which we knew was going to be bad. And then to have, and so what are they doing? They're down in Florida now. They have a Supreme Court decision. They

0: seats, as you've just said. And then in Virginia, where it went, you know, this was a referendum. People went out and voted in large numbers, and they voted to redistrict.
1: Tens of millions of dollars, maybe up to $100 million spent on this.
0: Yep. And it was, that's the Democratic way, right? I mean, you have the people vote, and people came out on both sides. It wasn't particular, it wasn't an overwhelming vote, but it was decisive. And the, you know, the Democratic side on that prevailed. And their Supreme Court, which, as you just pointed out, is packed with a bunch of Republicans, decided on a very, what appears to be, I mean, I just gave a cursory glance at the opinion too, because we just came on, and it was just released a little bit ago. But it's what you say. I mean, it was just a very thin technicality that they could have, you know, they could have easily, you know, ignored and ruled the other way. But of course, they took the opportunity to do this, which is how they work. And the Democrats, meanwhile, I just read that the head of the speaker of the, you know, state assembly or whatever, not Louise Lucas, who's of the Senate, of the state Senate, who was the one who sort of spearheaded this drive to get this vote. It's the other guy. His name is Don Scott, I think. He came out and said, well, we respect the decision of the Supreme Court. So they're not going to do some of these things that the Republicans are doing in these states, which is everything from just ignoring it and going ahead and doing it anyway, to changing, you know, basically suspending elections, to doing all kinds of things. And they could do this. I mean, they could just say, they could pass, they have a majority, they could pass a law and make it retroactive that this, you know, reasoning that the Supreme Court used is not valid. And just go ahead and do it. Just, yeah, okay, go ahead. You know, we'll decide after the election whether we were right to do that. That's the kind of thing that they should be doing, and they probably, it appears anyway, that they do not have an appetite for doing. And that is an absolutely devastating blow, and not just because of the numbers, as I said in the beginning. It's also because of what it's going to do to the Democratic base, where, you know, the people who are needed to come out and vote in vast numbers this fall to try and overcome this, what they're going to do to just try and eke out now what we thought was going to be a big wave and maybe be a big majority where we could actually, you know, have some real action in the House. If we're lucky, and it's not impossible, it's certainly possible to do it. Some of these districts that they have in Virginia may very well go blue because they weren't big red districts to begin with in the original districting. Maybe even in Florida where they're taking a big chance on redistricting down there because they are, you know, this looks more and more like it might be a dummy mander down there where they've actually, they will be diluting their safe districts into something where Florida could actually, they could actually lose a couple of seats, Texas as well. But, you know, this is not how it should be. And if you just sit there and tell Democrats, well, sorry guys, yeah, they do what they want and we follow the rules and we do it, we follow the procedures and the norms. And we're very proud of ourselves, and we feel really good about ourselves for doing that because we're upholding norms while they are basically turning the country into a fascist state. Kind of hard to get people to come out and vote for a party that does that in this situation. Kind of hard to get people to do it.
2: And the juxtaposition of how this was done via voter referendum, and you get voters to come out to decide this, and what is happening with these southern states – where they're not asking. Votes have already been cast in some of these instances. They're not asking the voters how they feel about the maps. They're ramming it through. And I know, of course, the Supreme Court and the Virginia State Supreme Court are two different bodies, but I think it's a really important thing for people to observe that in times of anti-democracy and fascism, you have neutered legislatures and empowered courts, whether it's Dred Scott, whether it's the court that FDR had to fight and threatened to pack. And now we're here in another moment of anti-democracy. And once again, the courts are asserting themselves over the legislature and also, in this instance, the will of the people.
0: Mm-hmm. Absolutely. Well, just to add one more thing to what you just said, Emma, we just saw an election in Hungary where Viktor Orban was kicked out of office with a big overwhelming vote. But I just want to remind people that one of the reasons that he was able to stay in power for 16 years was because he did exactly what the

0: Republicans are doing right now by redistricting in their way of doing it. Of course, it's Parliament, but he made it impossible for, in a number of different ways, for people to vote for the opposition. And it took a very clever politician and people being economically, absolutely devastated in the country, and 16 long years and people finally just getting sick enough of it, that they all the opposition banded together and they were able to overcome him. 16 years? Is that what we're looking at here? Because I don't think the country could, I'm not sure it can survive the next three, much less Republican rule for another decade. I can't even imagine how we'll get through it, because these people are radical, they're extreme, and they are moving as quickly as possible toward,
1: Type of
0: authoritarianism and,
1: consolidation.
0: yeah,
1: Yeah.
0: exactly.
1: And I just
0: Sorry.
1: want to point out two more things about this. The Virginia court, the technicality, as far as I understand it, involves early voting taking place, and the letter of the law says the two votes by the house, the legislature to set up to just basically create a referendum have to happen on either side of those general elections. And because early voting had started, they said that was during the period, that was during the election, as opposed to before it, as opposed to, like, one day, November 2nd, whatever. Juxtapose that, or I guess contrast it with what the Supreme Court did in the wake of the Tennessee ruling, where 43,000 people had already voted. 43,000 people had voted, and they canceled the election as if it was not, never mind the fact that, like, the add-on part of, like, they're not going to announce where your new polling location is. You know, if you are incentivized to go vote for a second time in the same election, you will not necessarily know where you're voting. The other I would say is that you mentioned Louise Lucas. 3 days ago, her office was raided by the FBI. As a way, presumably, to punish her for leading this fight. And I wonder how much of that weighs into the decision by the Virginia House leader in saying, we're good, we're not going to pursue this. We should also say, like, $100 million deployed. Hakeem Jeffries was taking laps, victory laps around this, and we all presumed, like, oh, they definitely did this the right way, without any sort of question as to, that would give a toehold for the Virginia Supreme Court, and apparently they didn't. Now I don't know the TikTok on that, but this is a very dire time, because what we're also watching with this is we are seeing, both on a state level and on a federal level, the lengths in which the various courts will go to facilitate what the Republicans want to do. And that is an indication of, like, what we think are the limiting principles for how this election goes off may not be limiting principles. That in any state where Republicans control, they're going to be able to curtail voting or shape it in whatever way they feel they need to. And this has federal implications when it comes to control over the House.
0: It sure does. And I'll tell you something. I mean, I've always felt like, sure, they'll try to do what they can to suppress voting. They always do. And they'll probably go to greater lengths this time, even up to and including deploying National Guard troops or something like that. I mean, they refused to rule that out the other day. Maybe we might, Pete Hegseth is certain, Biden did that, which is not true. He did not. It was the state governors who, sent some National Guard to they deployed them during voting because there had been natural disasters and things like that. Just totally normal stuff. But, he used that as an excuse. So who knows what they're going to do with the voting? But to me, the big thing that they've always been planning on, and this is Stephen Miller's legal group, this is their big thing, is preparing to contest the election should the Democrats win. And I'm sure that if it's going to happen in states, in these states where there's any kind of a Supreme Court, like the one in Virginia, any swing state that may go the wrong way, or that may, you know, you may see, you know, a wave that takes out some of their red state representatives, particularly if they're unexpected. You can imagine what they're going to do. They're going to file lawsuits. They're going to attempt to not seat those people. They're going to use that as an excuse to, you know, wage all kinds of legal warfare during the period after the election and before the new Congress would be seated, which I think is on January 3rd, and, you know, maybe push us into a constitutional crisis. And which, you know, wouldn't be the first time that this particular gambit has been tried. And we know they thought of it during 2020. And of course, that's a big part of Trump's, you know, whole, I mean, not that he's strategizing this, because with him, it's just pure id, you know, I won, how dare they say I didn't, you know, but all the other people around him, the people who are thinking beyond him and how they can use this, they are getting ready to exploit this idea that the elections are, you know, deeply tainted by rigging by Democrats. And even though, you know, clearly it's the opposite at this point, we can see them doing it in broad daylight. So I'm very concerned. I mean, I think we thought, and yeah, I knew that we were getting a little too giddy with the idea that the House was definitely going our way and the Senate was going to be in our hands and, you know, things were going to be able to put a stop to some of this stuff. And, you know, I felt from the beginning, from the first day that he took office in his second term, that this is going to be a roller coaster. We're going to be high here one day and then something horrible is going to happen the next. And, you know, it's going to be like this. It's very hard to take for people like us and probably everybody who's watching now who pays close attention to politics. This is just, it's just brutal trying to keep up with what's going on. It's awful. On an emotional level, it's very hard to take. And when you have things like today with the Virginia Supreme Court doing this and having the first words out of the Democrats' mouths say, well, you know, we're not going to try and fight back on this. I'm telling you, it's really, really hard. And I think they have to, you know, well, you know, you can say they have to do this and have to do that, and we have no power over making them do it. But I'm telling you, huge mistake in my view. You come out swinging when they do stuff like this.
1: And you know, as to like sort of the emotional roller coaster ride, I think it was like, you know, and we probably had these conversations this time. Last year, I was going into the summer. I was like, oh, you know, there's every reason to believe that we're not going to have elections in 2026 or not, yeah. You know, not normal, not we're not going to have a situation where people vote and then we see the impact of that vote. Whatever, you know, the mechanism is, you know, I don't think we're going to have no elections. I think we're going to have elections that are tied up and, and then I think by the fall, you know, deep into the fall, it's like, you know what? I think it's too, they can't do enough. And, you know, you look to Mike Johnson. I can't remember who it was that he didn't seat now, but for months during.
0: It was the Arizona Grijalva.
1: Yes. And, you know, I think that was probably had something to do with the Epstein files. But I think it was also Mike Johnson's way of saying, like, I wonder how long I can do this for.
0: Yeah.
1: And I'll just make a note to self, random Democratic elected. I cannot seat them for whatever it was, 45 days. I mean, this is and you know, people talk about the supermajority that Obama had. People forget that the 60th senator, Democratic senator, was Al Franken, and he was not seated like 6 or 7 months because, you know, recounts and whatnot. But it doesn't take you 7 months to recount. There was a lot of lawsuits and whatnot.
0: Yeah.
1: We could be looking at a situation where for 6, 7 months, 8 months in 2027, we have only 410 Congress people seated and 25 are being contested. And, you know, Republicans control 207 to 203 or something, you know, some scenario like that. We don't know. And I don't even think they know. I don't think the Republicans know. I think they're just basically saying, we're going to throw everything at this.
0: Exactly.
1: And exactly. We don't have a step-by-step plan, and this is how it's going to break out. And it's that much more difficult, you know, for the Democrats to sort of like defend, because there is no plan. They're not like headed to this pass and going to, you know, get the high ground here. And so we have to flank them from the, it's, they're doing everything in every state and states, many places where we don't have any power, except for a couple of lawyers and a legal system that tilts, that has shown, I mean, you're one of these judges in a state court or, you know, a circuit court, and you're looking at like how what it takes to succeed in the Republican Party on the Supreme Court. And you're just like, I just got to deliver the answer that they want. And that's it. It's a very scary time. And frankly, I mean, maybe we wouldn't know, but I don't get a lot of like sense that Democrats are A, creating a plan to deal with this on day of, and B, that they are also starting to like offer plans to fix this stuff when they get in office, which, you know, you want it to have a constraining impact. Like,
2: can I add to that and say that, like, in the sense that the Democrats never took the anti-democracy piece of the Republicans seriously. And this goes back, you could say January 6th, but you could also say in their lack of urgency on fighting back on redistricting and gerrymandering for the decades prior. But like, Kamala Harris was running a campaign bringing out Republican Liz Cheney to talk about democracy, but it's state level Republicans, it's Republican appointed judges, it's the entire Republican Party, it's Mike Johnson that is now on board for the anti-democracy stuff. They just made it about Trump and not the Republicans.
0: Right, which is a huge mistake. Huge, huge mistake. Yeah, you know, I've been writing a lot lately about how the conservative movement led up to this moment. In fact, I wrote one today, it'll go up on the weekend at Salon, about the, you know, the National Endowment for the Humanities, that there was a judge that ruled against the cuts to the grants that were made by DOGE in the early months, right? You know, who was, in, speaking of Liz Cheney, you know who was in charge of the National, you know, Endowment for Humanities for about 10 years? Lynn Cheney. And Lynn Cheney started the crusade against teaching history that was, in those days, we called it politically correct. Today it's called woke. It's not any different. DEI was about affirmative action and multiculturalism instead of DEI. All this stuff was done back in the 90s, back in the late 80s, started in the 90s with people like Lynn Cheney, leading up to a point where we now have, you know, an entire culture that's awash in this stuff. It's the same old stuff. It's not new. And we wouldn't have Donald Trump if it wasn't for Lynn Cheney. I'm sorry. That's just the fact. And it's been going on, and it's happening in all this. It's what you say, Emma, that's absolutely true about the voting, about the, you know, not contesting things like, you know, not at least not very artfully contesting things like what happened with Al Franken or the redistricting that Tom DeLay did back in the early 2000s. I remember when that happened, where he decided to redistrict in the middle of the decade instead of right after the census, as it's always been done. And we all just sat there and went, wait, you can't do that. What? You know, I remember writing about it. We probably talked about it, Sam, and, you know, just kind of, what? This is crazy. You don't do that. Well, look at us now. They're going to be redistricting every 6 months if they want to. I mean, this is just, there's no longer, every election will be contested on that ground of who has the power in the state legislature or a state Supreme Court to redistrict in their own. And the Supreme Court just validated that by saying, well, partisanship is fine. You can do that. You just go ahead and, you know, redistrict every Democrat out of the state if you want to. That's fine. We're all good with that, and we'll just pretend like by Democrat we don't mean Black people or Hispanic people. We'll just pretend like that's just partisanship. So you know, this has been going on for a long time, and here we are today. And we're about to see the result of all that.
1: We can put this up. We can put this up. But before we do, I just want to add that if you follow the gerrymander rulings by the Supreme Court going back 15 years or so, when Anthony Kennedy was like, well, I'm not sure where I stand on this, but if you can bring me a measure of when there is extreme gerrymander to the point where it becomes disenfranchisement, I'll be into that. And then he was out the door and wanted his former clerk to replace him. I can't even remember his name right now.
0: It was Gorsuch, right? No, not Gorsuch.
1: Kavanaugh. And out the door, he sort of bagged that whole thing, and they allowed gerrymander. So understand where we've come from, where we had a Republican-dominated Supreme Court that said, well, if you can prove that there is like excessive gerrymandering, to not only can you just gerrymander the hell out of it, you can hide the fact that you're disenfranchising Black people behind it because it's their fault for voting Democrats.
0: That's right. And vote for Republicans. It'll be fine.
1: Here is what Democrats could have done. And we could do this for abortion rights. We could do this, example for a half a dozen things. And it's indicative of Democrats not getting into power and using that power to solidify their power, even if that solidification of power is really about protecting a multicultural democracy. Put this up on the screen. This is back from 2021.
2: That paragraph Matt had up was getting my blood boiling. Ultimately, the advocates fear that the Biden administration, currently focused on a bipartisan infrastructure deal and an ambitious spending proposal, has largely accepted the Republican restrictions as baked in and is now dedicating more of its effort to juicing Democratic turnout. In private calls with voting rights groups and civil rights leaders, White House officials and close allies of the president have expressed confidence that it is possible to out-organize voter suppression, according to multiple people familiar with the conversations. I have heard an emphasis on organizing, said Sherilyn Eiffel, the president and director counsel of the NAACP Legal Defense and Education Fund, who visited the Oval Office to meet with the president 2 weeks ago. But she added, we cannot litigate our way out of this, and we cannot organize our way out of this.
0: My God. You know, I mean, what is this what it's going to take to get anybody to wake up? Apparently not. The guy in Virginia just said, I guess that's that. So I don't know what it's going to take to get people to understand exactly what's happening here. I mean, this is a dire problem. I'm sorry, I sound hysterical, and I don't really mean to, but this is really, really bad. And it could, you know, the fact you can just see them cracking the champagne over that Supreme Court decision, knowing that the best we can hope for in the future, it's very likely going to be the tiniest majority ever. And, if we're lucky, and that's just, you know, this idea that we could have, you know, just have a decisive majority where the Democrats could prove to the country, look, we've been given a mandate to do these things and whatever. It's going to be trench warfare until people wise up and understand that they're going to have to fight. And it's like you're talking about, you know, what do they do and how they're just kind of never prepared, really, for what's going to happen. And
2: it's also
0: true entitlement.
2: They feel entitled to the Black vote, and they are not doing anything to protect Black people in the South from being disenfranchised.
0: Well, true,
2: and that is
0: true.
2: Frankly, I mean, Biden's racism and his the way that he's spoken about Black people, the tokenism with which he treated Kamala Harris. This is a problem in the Democratic Party with the old guard. They do not treat Black voters with the respect that they deserve.
0: Yeah, well, that's true. And I would expect that, you know, it's probably one of the good reasons why the old guard is being, shown the door. And that will make a difference. I think it will. But basically, I think that at the end of the day, what has to happen, what it just seems to me, is that you can't necessarily be prepared for everything in exact terms, like, you know, this is the layout, a set of ready responses, You just have to respond immediately and respond with defiance. You can, it has to be defiant. There has to stop being this idea, well, we need to protect the norms, or this isn't the way. People won't vote for us if we're too extreme. I mean, it's ridiculous. I know.
1: The 2000 election.
0: Yes.
1: The Bush v. Gore. I mean, this is, it's the exact same disease that that permeates the in this eternal, I don't even want to call it optimism, delusion.
0: Yeah,
1: we've had president after president, Democratic president, who has told us that the fever is going to break, and you know, the our better angels are going to, and the, a failure to use power when the rare times they get it, and just a blanket refusal to use power, and I don't know, you would have to do a study, a comprehensive study that is far greater than anybody would undertake, because nobody would listen to it after that anyways. But it is quite possible that the reason why, like, we can outrun them has, resonance with certain people, because that's the way we make money. Like, knows? You know what I mean? It's like, and it makes it easier for us to raise money. They've disenfranchised voters. I mean, I don't know what the incentive structure here is that allows us, and I'm not saying they're all corrupt, but I'm saying, like, that plays a part in it. And then just sheer incompetence, because when you are trying to protect a hierarchy and a power structure within an institution, incompetence is very often what you look for, because that person, those people, their incompetence will never challenge the hierarchy. Like, you see it in this administration. The reason why he hires incompetence all around him is because the one thing he knows they'll do is be loyal. And they will never, never undermine the hierarchy and the way in which, you know, the protection goes. No, you know, and what's going on with this DNC autopsy thing is either a travesty or a travesty. Like, there's no, like you can choose whatever excuse now they're doing. They're putting up, do we have a, like a tear sheet of this? They're now claiming, and a lot of this seems to be leaked through the pod save guys, but the claim now seems to be, you know, we saw reporting in February saying that the autopsy, that DNC had documents that said it was around Gaza. And now we're being told there's nothing about Gaza in these documents. It's just that Ken Martin hired, and I use that term loosely because apparently he supposedly didn't pay him.
2: That's what he claimed to Jon Favreau. He said that the report was free, which sounds shadier than it not being free.
1: What? Like, the guy just flew around.
0: He actually volunteered. Yeah,
1: he took a camper. He took a camper, and you know, he would go. He was going,
3: it was for college credit.
1: and supposedly now the line is, it's such gobbledygook that we couldn't release it because it was so bad. And I'm sorry.
0: What you pay for, I guess.
1: I'm sorry. If I believe that that's true, which I, you know, maybe, release it and fire Ken Martin. And if it's not true, release it and fire Ken Martin. I mean, his fundraising numbers, not good, at least in terms of what he's putting out the door and getting. And so I don't know why. And you can't, like, autopsy seems to be, you know, one of those, like, you got three jobs. One is to fundraise. One is to win the next elections. And really, the only other thing that's incumbent upon that is figure out why you lost last ones.
0: Yeah. Yeah. It's bizarre to me. I really don't get it. And when Kamala Harris comes out and says, yeah, release it, you're going, all right. I mean, that was the one excuse that I thought. That I thought, well, they just didn't want to embarrass her with, you know, whatever they found out about the campaign and that she, you know, she'd screwed up. She's running, you know, ridiculously, but she is. And
1: Matt almost had a heart attack.
2: Matt's off mic sigh was
0: hilarious.
2: Picked up.
0: But I get it, and I feel the
1: it was
0: same
1: so
0: way.
1: So loud, it was picked up on Digby's.
0: Yeah. It did. I heard it. Yeah. And you know, the funny thing is that had she decided to run for the governor of California, she'd win. She would have won, going away.
2: Yes.
0: No problem. And it would have been a good job. I mean, what's wrong? Governor of California, big job, big important job, you know, but just stop. Anyway, she's running. And the fact that she's running, and she also said to release the report, tells me that, you know, if she's not afraid of it, I don't know why anybody else should be. And well, except for Ken Martin. That's the only one.
1: I would say she may not realize that she should be afraid of it.
0: Well, that's true. She is running.
1: But I also suspect that she's not going to be going with the same campaign crew she did last time.
0: I wouldn't think so, no.
1: And I think what she thinks it will do is to exonerate's too strong of a word, but be able to shift blame, or that it will blame sort of
2: Biden.
1: Like the Biden holdovers and those people. And that if she had her,
0: right.
1: you know, but You're of course, right. you know, here's the problem. You're running for president.
0: Yep.
1: And
0: up,
1: you're
0: honey.
1: The nominee.
0: Yeah.
1: It's really tough to puck, you know, pass the buck. Like I would have won this election, you know, like we would have double the amount of subscribers, but you know, the way my parents treated me when I was a kid, it screwed up my ability to increase the number of, you know, business stuff. So
0: it made me not very good at my job. I just
1: exactly.
0: can't do it. I'm just terrible. I mean, what can I say? But, you know, it'll be different next time because I'll have other people around me who will be much better at making up for my own lack of leadership and abilities. So it'll be much better. Don't worry. I've learned a lot since then. No, it's ridiculous. And you know, I don't really get it. It's all it's doing is creating, you know how this is, isn't it the Streisand effect? You know, the more you talk about it and don't do it, then, you know, the more people are interested. I mean, I think we'd all forgotten about it and probably would have long ago forgotten about it if they had released it when it was finished. Instead,
1: Absolutely.
0: Now we're getting close to an election and now
1: Two
0: we're
1: weeks.
0: Arguing over it. Like, what are you talking about?
1: Two
0: you know,
1: weeks of like, that's gobbledygook. Oh,
0: and
1: God.
0: The thing is that the Gaza part of it, which I have no doubt it played a huge part. I think it was, you know, certainly in the younger people's vote, you know, of course it did. No doubt about it. And so what? I mean, now the whole country's kind of, you know, shifted and coming around to that idea. They would have looked prescient, you know, would have said, you know, gee, maybe we should have really run with that. Look how it is. I mean,
1: donors.
0: I just don't, you know, yeah.
1: Donors.
0: Well, donors, yeah, of course, you know, of course. And, you know, the old, you know, the military industrial complex, there's all kinds of, you know, interests that were involved in all of that. But nonetheless, just on a sheer sort of populist political level, it would have been smart to get that out there and just let that sit for a while and let this whole thing unfold. And look where we are today. We're in a war with Iran at Israel's behest. And, you know, the country is horrified, generally speaking. Even a lot of Republicans are horrified. And the Democrats would have looked good for having, you know, been brave enough to come out and admit that, you know, this thing. I mean, it's tough to go up against the Israel lobby, and it's tough to offend certain of your base in doing that. But that's an important one. It's a moral question. And they would have looked good by now. But, you know, instead, you know, it's like, what the hell is in this? Are the Epstein files hidden in this thing? I mean, my God, put it out there. Let's see it, you know?
1: I don't know. I guess there are some Democrats. We've been interviewing a lot of like Democratic primary challengers and mm-hmm. people who are winning the primaries. And there's a, you know, I wouldn't say a huge, but there's a decent sized cohort of Democrats who are running, at least in some of these primaries, sometimes winning these primaries, who I think just have a much more aggressive stance. But I feel like we are still a cycle or two away of really good cycles, if that's even possible for Democrats to win, never mm-hmm. mind the primaries that need to have to happen, where there will be Democrats who won't necessarily be all ideologically aligned with what I want, or even necessarily a majority, maybe, but certainly a majority of Democrats who understand the nature of what the Republican Party is. I mean, let's play this clip of Donald Trump. He is falling apart. But and much of like the ire, the Democrats are focusing on Trump. But it seems to me like they still are dropping the ball in terms of connecting this to the Republican Party. But let's just watch him as he clearly is feeling, to the extent that he's conscious of what's going on around him, a little bit of pressure.
2: And by the way, female reporter, shocking.
3: That's good. You got a good looking group back there, fellas, huh?
4: Yep.
3: Thank you, sir.
5: Mr. President, you are here against the backdrop of the war in Iran. Yeah. Why focus on all these projects right now?
3: You know why? Because I want to keep our country beautiful and safe. Beautiful also. This place was a disgusting place. It was Washington Monument, the Lincoln Memorial, and we had a terrible disgust. I don't know, you probably don't see dirt, but I do. And you walk down this pond, if you would have walked down, they'll tell you better than anybody. They had to take 11 or 12 truckloads of garbage out of that lake, out of that water, and it sat there for years like that. And that's not what our country is about. Our country is about beauty, cleanliness, safety, great people, not a filthy capital.
5: What is the status?
3: It's such a stupid question you ask. We're fixing up the reflecting pond to the Lincoln Memorial, the Washington Monument, and you say, why are you fixing it up? Because you can understand dirt maybe better than I can, but I don't allow it. This is one of the worst reporters. She's with ABC Fake News, and she's a horror show. She's saying, why would you bother fixing this up? Why would I bother taking 11 or 12 truckloads of filth out of the water in front of the Lincoln Monument? That's what made our country great. Beauty made our country. People made our country great. A question like that is a disgrace to our country. Any other questions?
2: I also looked her up, wanted to confirm this, woman of color as well. And
1: I was going to say, I was honestly going to say like, oh, well, I'm surprised she's not black. And
2: well,
1: of course,
2: that's why he kept saying filth. Dirt. Like, that's the way that he speaks about Somalis, and she's a black woman. Like, that's what triggers him more than anything.
0: Yeah.
2: And the fact that is something that he is worried about it. Like, we played the clip earlier of him saying that some people expected that oil or gas prices would go up to 200 or even 250 a barrel, and I was prepared to stomach it. And I think that's what he's hearing. And I think he knows that we're a billion barrels behind and shortages are coming. And this is not – gas prices are not coming down anytime soon. And so he is stressed about that very fact. And obviously it came out in that response.
1: Also reporting today that the $1 billion for his ballroom is in jeopardy.
2: Oh, no.
1: I mean, we were talking about this earlier in the week, Heather, the idea that Republicans are more fiscally responsible than Democrats. and leaving the question aside in terms of like deficit and debts and modern monetary theory and how our money supply, we have a lot more control over it than we've said in the past. What it really shows, not only do Republicans always increase the deficit and Democrats actually close it, it shows that nobody cares about it. And it's only deployed by rich people as a cover for austerity. And by austerity, I'm specifically talking cuts to programs as opposed to like, austerity, the taxes being austere, et cetera, et cetera. And it is, it's sort of fascinating that we still take this seriously. I mean,
0: it really is. And in fact, I've been watching this happen. They're preparing for the day when they can redeploy this trope about how, the deficit is out of control. The Democrats, you've got to cut these programs. They're killing us. But, it's kind of weird because in this generally speaking, Republicans raise the deficit, and they do it through tax cuts, right? They usually cut the hell out of taxes for rich people, and then they also raise the defense budget. That's their game. All taxes and military, that's what they do. But they generally have tended to more or less kind of leave alone the other programs, like USAID, USAID, and other programs like that were kind of kept going. They might be reduced a little bit, but they didn't just, you know, get rid of them. They talked a game, but they didn't really do it because they knew that this was going to be very disruptive and that people would feel it and that voters would be unhappy and that it just wasn't something they did. They just wanted to have Democrats on the hook and tell them to that they have to cut it. They didn't want to do it themselves. Trump's not doing that. He came in with DOGE and with Project 2025 and Russ Boat and all the rest of these people. And they are slashing the hell out of programs. I mean, big time. And you're finding that, you know, the grants that are going for medical research, the stuff that's going out for you know, academia in general, the they're getting rid of the Department of Education and all the money that flows through that to regular primary schools in this country. You've got the healthcare debacle where they're just really cutting the hell out of Medicaid and then people losing their Obamacare subsidies on and on and on. They're doing that. And at the same time, they're raising spending on the military through the roof, trillions now. Hegseth's out there making cutesy videos that we're getting $1.5 trillion for the Defense Department, or sorry, the Department of War. And he's dancing around and acting like an idiot. And you've got tons of money going to policing. And they've cut the hell out of taxes for rich people again. So it's a little bit different of an approach where they are doing both things at the same time. If they've gone an extra step by doing what they usually do, cut taxes and raise the defense spending, and also cutting all this stuff. So people are aware of the cuts. They're feeling it. They're actually looking around. And now we've started a war, and gas prices are through the roof, and inflation's going to, you know, rise very sharply, I think, very quickly. And it's a very, very risky strategy that they have. Now, you know, we say what's happening.
1: But
0: an electoral standpoint exist?
1: Exactly.
0: I'm wondering if they even care anymore, whether voters like it or not.
1: I mean, look, all these redistricting stuff, these precedents, they're going to be that much worse. You know, they may not get it all done by 2026, but it's only going to continue that direction for 2028. And the bottom line is you come into Democrats come into power just to get to parity where we were. Just to rebuild these agencies is going to cost more than 100% of what was being spent before.
0: Absolutely.
1: To get it back to where it was, because you have to reconstruct things. You have to reconstruct, in some instances, decades worth of institutional knowledge, et cetera, et cetera. And so it is a brilliant strategy in terms of like long-term trajectory for the country to go in a certain way. And it's just really the strategy has been, we just got to destroy. We got to protect, like you say, we got to protect two silos, and that is defense and tax cutting. And that's it. And like, there's a piece in Politico, that Republicans are like, voters want us to do something, but we really don't have any ideas.
0: We don't have anything to do.
1: We did everything that we know how to do. We cut taxes and we've cut services to people, and we don't know how to do the other stuff. And in some level, it's like, from a step back and look at the people who benefit from a Republican Party, it doesn't matter if the Democrats are in power for 2 years or 4 years. If the trajectory of the government continues in this direction, it doesn't matter. And so we're going to need Democrats who understand this stuff. And I haven't just heard that much articulated about it all, frankly. I mean, I imagine there's some people, but.
0: Well, you know, I did hear, I went and listened to a few. I was kind of skeptical about, you know, Plattner up in Maine, just kind of peripherally.
1: He was supposed to be on today.
0: Well, I went and watched a few YouTube and watched him talk. And I have to say, he's really impressive. He's very impressive. And I wasn't, I didn't have a dog in the fight one way or the other. I didn't care about either one of them. It's Maine, you know, the total opposite end of the country from where I live. But I was interested. Something spurred me. I'm going, I better go listen to this guy. And he's very impressive. And part of it is that he does get the democracy stuff. He says that he doesn't make any bones about it. It's in there. It's part of his rhetoric. He doesn't make any bones about Trump, but he does talk about the Republican Party in the way that you're talking about. And he does talk about, you know, the wealth inequality, the elite, you know, the wealthy elites that are rigging the system for themselves. And he does it in a very, you know, and it's very Bernie-esque in some ways, but it's different with him. He has a different approach. It's kind of a holistic way of wrapping this whole, all these topics together. So I'm enthusiastic about that, because if you're looking at a state like Maine and people are responding the way they obviously are to him, and it may just be a function of his personality, kind of a, you know, I don't know, he's an appealing character and got a nice deep voice and he presents very well. But what he's saying is, if that's appealing to people, that's good news in a place like Maine, which is a swing state. It can go either way. And, you know, if that's something that can be a crossover, I'm all for it. The problem is, and, you know, we're sort of hedging around this in this whole conversation, is, you know, yes, you have to go up against the Republicans. You've got to go up against Donald Trump. You've got to be prepared for anything and be ready to act in defiance the minute they do something undemocratic like this, and absolutely don't take it or don't say, you know, yes, well, you know, we need to observe the norms or whatever. But there also has to be a reform plan, and I mean a radical reform plan. And what you're just talking about here is, you know, well, we need to rebuild these agencies. We've got to do all that stuff. I'm actually coming to the point where I think it's got to be more radical than that. It has to be a complete rethinking from the top down about how we do this stuff. Maybe this is the time. Maybe we don't have a choice, because the other side is so radical now that they're ready to just burn the place down. And in fact, they may get to it before the Democrats even get a chance to do it. But, you know, and I'm not saying I've got any great big, you know, big overarching, you know, strategy to do this, but I'm thinking that maybe we need to think in bigger terms than we have in the past, because it seems really, really extreme to me what's happening, and it may require an extreme response. And I'm hoping people like Plattner, or I'm sure there are plenty more that are in politics from that, you know, from that cohort, younger, you know, having come of age in this period of radical, encroaching fascism. That maybe they've got some ideas. I mean, I'm eager to hear it. I'm eager to hear what people are saying on that regard. And, you know, and I'm not of that age group. So if people like me are opening their minds to something, you know, really big, I mean, I'm talking, you know, the whole Supreme Court thing, statehood, all of that stuff, and then a complete reordering of the federal government and the way that it works. And I'd be for constitutional conventions. I'd be for, you know, completely eliminating the Electoral College. I mean, you know, big, big stuff. And I don't know whether there clearly is not an appetite for it right now, but maybe that's what we have to be building toward.
2: I think people are recognizing, and Matt said this yesterday, that centrists can't govern. They can't. They're not competent enough to govern. Their ideology isn't working. Zoran Mamdani is governing excellently in New York, and mm-hmm. even the way that Steyer is running in your state of California, mm-hmm. like, I have skepticism about it. But you see that is where he knows his rhetoric has to meet the urgency of the moment, and that's what's encouraging. And even like a more moderate candidate, Mikey Sherrill, who ended up becoming governor in New Jersey, she started to update her rhetoric as Mamdani was running too, to say, like, I'm going to declare a state of emergency about the cost of living crisis. Like, you're talking about wholesale changes, of course, to our government structure, but I think we're closer than we were before because of the fact that the urgency is being recognized by the voter base.
0: Yeah, that's an excellent point. It's like it's happening. People are starting to respond to the idea that this is not business as usual, and it won't be solved by business as usual. And whatever incremental ways people like Sherrill or some of the others that are out there that are kind of doing big things or fighting back in a decisive way, you know, a guy like you know, J.B. Pritzker in Illinois, whatever you think of him, he's good at that. He's good at coming out. He's good at, you know, saying that and being someone who's, you know, at least sort of rallies the troops, if nothing else. And all of that is, you know, hopefully leading us to a place. But, I mean, I think it's going to be rough for a while here, folks. I think we are in for a rough ride because the other side is prepared to go the distance, to do whatever they need to do to maintain power because they're losing the people. If you look at the polling, they don't even have Trump anymore as their, you know, well, at least we've got Mr. Charisma here. I mean, not that I'll ever understand that, but apparently there were a bunch of people who really thought he was cool, and he's losing them too. You know, they're losing that too. So, and there's nobody to take his place in the party that has that kind of hold on people. So it's, they're basically fighting this sort of rear guard action to stay in power, despite the fact that people do not like it and don't want it. And I think they'll do anything necessary. You know, part of it is the grift, you know, I mean, it's one of the things that's happened, and you mentioned this earlier, Sam, that, you know, there are incentives, let's put it that way, in politics. I think we all know that. There's an absolute, you know, there's an avalanche of cash just racing through our political system that has distorted it in incredibly destructive ways. And it's true in both parties. But on the Democratic side, what Donald Trump is showing, you can be openly corrupt and get away with it. No one, you know, you'll just do it. What are they going to do to you? You know, what are they going to do to you? You've got Trump in there. He can pardon you. You know, there's just this sense of total impunity on those people's parts. It's not quite that way in the Democrats. We're still trying to hide it or work within the system.
1: Exactly. But, I mean, the fact is that a huge percentage of his base are authoritarians.
0: Yeah.
1: And, you know, the reason why a Democrat would not get away with that is because Democrats would not... There would be too many Democrats who go like, "Hey, what's going on here? You're not allowed to do that. I don't care that you're a Democrat. You're just not allowed to do that." And that's where it starts to crumble because you're always going to have the opposition party. Well, Heather, you know, always cheery to talk to you about
0: it's
1: this.
0: So nice.
1: I feel
0: don't
1: like
0: feel
1: for the past
0: great?
1: 10 years we've had some like iteration of this with a brief respite in the in 2021. I remember I hold on to
0: the pandemic, though, so there was that. You know,
1: I hold on to like the those first 8 months of 2021, where I remember how hopeful we were, how excited
0: the
1: after
0: American
1: the American Rescue
0: Plan.
1: Act, and we thought like, oh my God, Biden's learned the lessons of the Obama administration, and and those were great times, and I hope. I hope
0: someday.
1: Yeah, maybe someday.
0: Yeah.
1: Heather,
0: ain't now, though.
1: No, it's not now. Heather Parton, Salon.com. Digby from the blog Hullabaloo. As always, thanks so much.
0: Thanks,
1: I really appreciate
0: thanks
1: it.
0: Thanks for having me. Have a great weekend, people. Get some
2: thanks,
0: rest.
2: Thanks, Heather.
0: All right, talk to you.
1: All right, folks. That's it for the first half of the program today. I think we covered at least a significant portion of the horrors of the week. I know we left a lot on the table. There was a lot of horrors this week. But
2: we'll get to some of that in the fun half.
1: That's true. Also, just a reminder, it's your support that makes this show possible. You can become a member at jointhemajorityreport.com. When you do, you not only get the free show free of commercials, but you also get the fun half. So sign up today at jointhemajorityreport.com. Like have a piece of hair on my nose. Justcoffee.coop, fair trade coffee, hot chocolate. Use the coupon code majority, get 10% off. I feel like there's some other thing that we should announce, but I don't know what it is. Matt, what's happening in your neck of the woods?
4: Yeah, coming up at 3 o'clock Eastern time over on the Jacobin Meg YouTube channel, we talk with Bronco Marchetich, who's been going into a bunch of the Epstein emails, and specifically with regards to Peter Thiel and how close Peter Thiel was to Epstein, and how Jeffrey Epstein said you should get more involved than you are in politics. So, yeah, the shadow of Epstein lives on through a giant surveillance contractor.
2: Well, and then right after that, didn't Palantir set up a Tel Aviv office?
4: Yep, it was early in encouraging Peter Thiel to get more of a global sense and connect with
1: that. That's not
4: Barack.
1: Weird. What's weird about that? Yeah. That's not weird at all.
4: Just widen your horizons, man, especially to this guy, Ehud Barak.
2: Yes, right. He made that connection. That's incredible.
1: All right, quick break. Fun half.
6: 3 months from now, 6 months from now, 9 months from now, and I don't think it's going to be the same as it looks like in 6 months from now, and I don't know if it's necessarily going to be better 6 months from now than it is 3 months from now, but I think around 18 months out, we're going to look back and go like, wow.
7: What?
6: What is that going on? It's nuts. Wait a second. Hold on for a second. The Majority Report. Emma, welcome to the program.
8: Hey.
6: Matt.
9: Who?
10: What is up, everyone?
6: Nomi Key.
8: You did it. Let's go, Brandon.
1: Bradley, you want to say hello?
11: Sorry to disappoint everyone. I'm just a random guy.
6: It's all the boys today.
8: Fundamentally false.
2: No, I'm sorry. Women's...
6: Stop talking for a second. Now let me finish.
8: Where is this coming from, dude?
6: But, dude, you want to smoke this 7-8?
8: Yes.
12: Hi, me? Is it safe?
6: Yes.
12: Is this me?
8: Is it me?
6: It is you.
12: Is this me? Hello, is this me?
6: I think it is you. Who is you? No sound. Every single freaking day. What's on your mind?
13: Sports. We can discuss free markets and we can discuss capitalism.

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1: 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But let me say this.
5: 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You can call it satire. Sam goes, satire.
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6: Everybody needs to be held accountable, including the Supreme Court.
7: The recent Supreme Court ruling, Louisiana v. Calais, not only eviscerated Section 2 of the Voting Rights Act and allowed states to enact discriminatory maps with impunity, it was also a brutal reminder that despite record low approval ratings for the current president, reversing the negative impacts of this administration will be a big job. This week on Sea Change Radio, we enjoy a wide-ranging political conversation with John Storr of the editorial board. We discuss why holding Trump administration actors accountable should be a primary short-term goal for Democrats, look at how the illegal U.S.-Israeli war against Iran is a bridge too far for many progressives, and touch upon the upcoming Senate race in Maine between Graham Platner and Susan Collins.

0: dark day in America, but it's a brighter day and let's just move on. Do you think Democrats have learned that that was not a correct way to tack?
1: There's two tiers to this future for the Democrats. And one is that they have to redefine what the deal is with the American people. And more or less the deal means the American dream. You work hard, play by the rules, and you're supposed to be able to get ahead in life. And the whole system is rigged in such a way that people who work hard and play by the rules are getting farther and farther behind. And inflation is probably the greatest example of this. How you, no matter how hard you work, you keep spending more and more at the grocery store, more and more for gas, et cetera, and you can't get health insurance and so on. And then, so that's the first part. The second part is what I call the retribution part, and that is the maximal accountability for everybody who's involved in scamming the American people and basically, and I don't think these words are too hard, stealing from the American people and preventing them from achieving the American dream. And I think that second part is really key to the first part. It's one thing to say, let's have a new deal. That's kind of what Biden did. He said, let's do this all over again. Let bygones be bygones, and we'll just move forward. And he enacted policies that were very good for workers. Higher wages, lower inflation, not as enough, but still lower. And he put the government on the side of workers and consumers. But he was missing that second part. That second part is what allowed it, by ignoring that second part, that allowed Trump to resurge and come back and so on. Retribution is really a word that scares some people off. They think of it kind of as in terms of revenge, and I'm fine with that interpretation, but if they need their hands to be held, think of it in terms of justice. Retribution is part of justice, and that's what you have to have justice. You have to bring corruption. You have to clean up government, all of it, and that will provide a path forward for this New Deal.
0: We progressives often think of retribution, injustice, as not a good thing, especially when it comes to discussions about the death penalty. It's not a progressive policy. It doesn't actually change behavior. It's just some people feeling better about themselves in terms of revenge. Nuremberg was a very different form of retribution. They weren't just trying to extract a gratuitous pound of flesh. They were trying to set a course for a new civilization that would not allow for a Nazi party to rise again. It was important to hold these people to account. In the short term, though, what kind of retribution should progressive leaders be shooting for?
1: Well, they can't do anything right now until there's a Democratic administration. So in terms of criminal prosecutions, nothing can be done, right? So, okay, but in the short term, what I would suggest that retribution or accountability, however we want to define it, can just begin with control of the House, which seems to be forthcoming. And you can go the route of impeachment, but you can also just go in the general route of grinding exposure of all the corruption and all the crimes and all the self-dealing that's going on in this administration, just one thing after another. And that pattern's actually already been set by public servants like Robert Garcia. He's the ranking member on the Oversight Committee, and all his investigation of the Epstein scandal. He's set the model for the future of exposing all of that corruption. And that's the beginning, is exposure, fact-finding, building up a case. If that leads to impeachment, so be it. I don't think Democrats should get worry too much about, you know, can we actually achieve this goal or not. The point is exposing wrongdoing to a maximal degree for the benefit of the American people so that they can see, first, that there's a big problem here, and something needs to be done. And second, that they can trust the Democrats to do something about it. They can trust them because the Democrats are here. They are exposing all this evil doing. And that's really key, I think, for the Democrats, is using power to instill trust. Okay, Biden was really more like, let's all kumbaya, and then you can trust me and you'll elect me again.

0: and I'll bring back prosperity and so on. But that wasn't enough for people. You know, that just wasn't enough. And it wasn't just the inflation problem that was hurting Biden. It was the trust problem. And a lot of people who might even otherwise vote for Democrats, saw in Trump somebody they can trust because he was always talking about the problem, however he defined the problem. And he was always saying, I am the solution to that problem. And, you know, we also have an elevated opinion of our fellow Americans, but when it comes down to it, most of them are not paying attention. They only hear subliminal messages. If they hear that somebody is trying to fight for them, they'll gravitate toward that person. That's just the way, I think that's the way it is, and I think the Democrats have an opportunity to pick up that mantle.
1: So let's talk about the fall and just assume right now that the Democrats will only pick up the House. So Congressman John Storr has the ear of Hakeem Jeffries. What would be on your short-term to-do list? How would you get busy exposing the criminality and the corruption in this current administration?
0: You know, if it were me, Alex, I would actually start hauling in all these media executives and have them explain how they justify all these mergers to create conglomerates that are dominating our information environment. I want them to explain themselves. You know, it's because they have monopolies on what we understand to be true about our country. They have a monopoly on the conduit, you know, the information channel, through which all of us get our information. None of us is down in Washington asking our congresspeople, you know, what they have for breakfast today. We all read about that through the news, and so much of our news is consolidated and so on. And I would actually bring them forward to explain themselves with the understanding that they understand that the pressure is coming to break them up if they do not give good answers. That, I think, is something that Biden was about to get to, but he never had a chance to. And I hope the next round of Democrats picks that up.

0: This is Alex Wise on SeaChange Radio, and I'm speaking to John Storr of the editorial board. So, John, we're talking about short-term to-do lists for Democrats. From a messaging standpoint, we've often tipped our hat to the chaos of this current administration and their ability to just constantly change the channel for the short attention span of American viewers and voters. I postulate that Democrats should lean into this. And instead of just trying to go the other way and say, we need to just stay laser focused on the Epstein files or prosecuting the Iran war, they don't necessarily have to stay so focused because there are so many paths. So why not just pursue them all and see what sticks in the American consciousness? Is that an inefficient way of going about this, or do you think it could be effective?
1: I think Democrats in general should just stay away from pretending. Our entire political culture kind of encourages public officials to pretend that, you know, everybody's above politics, that, you know, we all just want to get along, that polarization is dividing us. This is all abstract language, especially that word polarization. And I think, I honestly, when people hear it, I think they just check out. They're like, I don't even know what that word means, and it doesn't mean anything to me. In terms of messaging, Democrats should stick with concrete language, especially about who is doing what to whom, with the idea that the who here is very moneyed elites, powerful people who run and corrupt institutions, and the to whom part is the American people. The elites are doing this to you, right? And the Democrats should spell that out, and they should say transparently, we are on the side of you. Always, always on the side of you. That's what Democrat means. It means the people. And we are always going to be on the side of you, fighting for you against them. That's a very populist message, the us versus them thing. But it is actually not, because in populism is this idea that the people are somehow pure and innocent and so on. And Democrats should absolutely stay away from that kind of thinking, because that gives the right-wingers the advantage. The Democrats should stick with who is doing what to who. There's a criminal committing a crime against a victim, and we're all feeling that right now. All of inflation went up to 3.3% last month. It's going to go up again this month, surely. Gas prices are going crazy. I have spent more money, Alex, at the Stop and Shop than I've spent in my entire life. And I have two people in my household. Okay, that is crazy money right now. And nobody feels like they're getting ahead. So there are victims. We all feel it. And there are villains. And I think that's the simple, call it cartoon language, call it whatever you want, but it's what people understand.
0: Yes, I mean, Democrats had this debate in 2016 and the year before when Bernie Sanders and Hillary Clinton were running against each other. And it was kind of what you're talking about in that Bernie Sanders was trying to take it to a people first message, a populist ideal that I think scared a lot of establishment Democrats. They think that politicians should be statesmanlike and Democrats should focus on policy because Democrats have better policies in their mind and in our minds. So I think that might have been the appeal of Trump to some people. It was like, I don't care about policy and diplomacy. Just give me somebody who's going to fight for me. Just keep it simple for me.
1: I think we need to be clear about why people voted for Trump. It really wasn't because they thought that he was going to fight for them. It was because for most of his supporters, I'm not going to say 100% of them, but most of them, he said he was going to stomp on people they thought deserved getting stomped. And they enjoy it.
0: Yeah, it was a sadistic message of retribution.
1: That's the retribution that we do not want. We want justice. We want law, real law and order. We want the criminals to be put to trial. We want accountability. We want order. We want order. That's what we want. We want a restoration of order. Right now, everything's chaotic and disorganized, and people don't like it. That's the kind of, so that's going back to Trump. That's what we need to be clear, that that's what people attracted people to him. Now, he put there were a lot of people who put this like intellectual gloss on Trump, like this whole America First thing. They use words like isolationism and these isms words that kind of make people's eyes glaze over. So we should be clear about what really attracts people to Trump and take the fighting angle and use that for good. Everybody understands what heroes do. They fight for justice. They do good. They fight for the little guy. They see something wrong and they try to make it right. That I think this is again it's like cartoons, but I mean I think this is the language that people understand.
0: So John, let's look at a best case scenario for Democrats if they take the House and the Senate in the fall of 2026. Beyond retribution and exposing corruption. Beyond that, what are some of the longer term New Deal type policies or the checklist that you would want to see your candidates checking off the list if they win back the House and the Senate?
1: They got to impeach him and remove him. If they take the Congress, I think they got to try.
0: But you need 2/3 of the Senate, so that's not going to happen.
1: I wouldn't put removal on the shelf just yet. Remember who Trump is. He has a titanic ego, right? And since he's been back in power, nobody has said no to him, right? Now think about the day after these midterms. It's like even if he loses the House, and that seems likely, more than likely. What's going to happen? He will be a lame duck the day after. And not only will he be a lame duck, he will be a toxic lame duck, meaning any Republican who wants to have public office or has White House aspirations is going to want more and more distance from him. Now, I think there will be some who will always be with him because they're always with the base and there's that kind of thing. But they all know they can't rely on their base alone. They need something else. So he's going to be toxic from the day after the midterms. Now, think about it. This is a guy who's never said no. He's never been persona non grata, but he will be persona non grata for a lot of Washington because he's not running for re-election. He's going to be done. So what kind of reaction will there be from a malignant narcissist like our president, who's also experiencing signs of dementia? He's going to react very badly to that. You call him the persona non grata, he's going to prove every single day that he is not, and he's going to do something very, very stupid, right? He's already done it with this war. He did it with the January 6th insurrection. This guy is going to do something, and the Democrats, really, all they got to do is start the ball rolling with impeachment and removal. And by the time that ball gets down the road a little bit, he will have done something that will where they'll be like, uh-huh, well, here it is. We got to remove him. We've got to remove him. And from the Republicans' point of view, he is going to be so toxic and so terrible for them, they may even want to get rid of him in order to push J.D. Vance or some other person. You know, so I don't think we should put that on the shelf just yet. It could happen.

0: This is Alex Wise on SeaChange Radio, and I'm speaking to John Storr of the editorial board. So we've seen Democrats rally behind this gerrymandering that the Republicans have been pushing for the last God knows how many years. But the Democrats have started a new strategy of fighting back with this. We've seen it in Virginia and California, now New Jersey and New York. When you talk about do Democrats have the guts, is this the kind of gut check that you're looking for?
1: Yeah, I think with the gerrymandering thing, what it boils down to is less about morality and what they ought to do for the American people and more of survival. They have to do it. They have to go do this gerrymandering face-off because that's otherwise they're just going to be the minority party. I mean, that's as much as it is. So that's why they're gonna have no problems throwing away whatever moral pretensions they had to get California to do gerrymandering and Virginia and New York and wherever. All of that's off the table now because they have to. They have to fight.
0: What about expanding the court? That's also one of those moral conundrums where we think, well, is it okay to change the rules if we don't like the outcome?
1: Yeah, I hope last week's decision in the case of Louisiana and the gerrymandering case by the Supreme Court is that truly wake-up call for Democrats. I think that ruling was pose an existential threat. There's two responses. One is to continue with the gerrymandering fight, but the other is they got to pack that court. That court is absolutely going to crush them electorally if they don't fight them. And I don't know the mechanism for that, Alex. I don't know. I mean, it's been what? How many years since the court expanded? Nine, ten decades? I don't remember. I'm not a historian, and I do remember that FDR threatened to pack the court, and that finally got some of them to back off, and maybe that's what needs to be done. I even think that impeaching one of them would do a lot of good. You know, impeaching Clarence Thomas, perhaps, or Samuel Alito, or something like that. Just impeach one of them. You know, there's plenty of evidence of corruption. Let's just get rid of one of them, and that'll send a message like, hey, we got your number. We will do something if we need to. And that wouldn't just be for political reasons. I mean, these are corrupt people. That would be part of the two-tiered approach I was just talking about with a New Deal plus retribution. Everybody needs to be held accountable, including the Supreme Court.
0: The Democrats have always been very closely aligned with Israel, but do you think that this war being prosecuted between Netanyahu and Trump against Iran will be a watershed moment for that alliance?
1: I think Netanyahu's war crimes were the watershed, you know, killing tens of thousands of people. There it is. I mean, and these are, you know, yeah, okay, that some of them are how complicit with Hamas and stuff, but not surely not all of those people. And then the grotesque discussions about turning Gaza into some kind of luxury condominium, all that, it's just so grotesque, and it just puts the reason we have this alliance, this affinity with Israel is because of the legacy of World War II. I mean, it was a place of safety for the world's Jews. I mean, that was the whole point of it. Biden talked about it constantly, and said, this is why I stand by Israel. He would refer to that history constantly. But when the Israeli leader starts acting like Hitler, that's bad, right? And it's hard for people to accept that. I mean, I know even that statement is pretty controversial, but he did kill tens of thousands of people, and unfortunately that seems to be okay. So yeah, a lot of Democrats are going to take issue with that.
0: And at the crux of that genocide is the idea that some people are worth more than others.
1: Yeah. Yeah, and that's kind of baked into the Jewish state was always problematic because it favors some over others, and that rankles people when they believe in democratic principles, right? And some people will even call that a de facto apartheid state, right? And that's something that Democrats, liberals stand against, right? And that was tolerable as long as, you know, Netanyahu wasn't killing people by the scores, by the thousands, right? I mean, it was tolerable. But since he crossed that, like you said, the Rubicon, now the things, there's just no going back from that. And now, in addition to the fact that Netanyahu is clearly playing to Trump's vanities. He helped him, he persuaded him, lobbied him very hard, lied to him saying this Iran war will be no problem, you'll be in and out. And
0: it was just, relax, what could go wrong?
1: Right, and now here we are, right? And it's obviously that was a lie. So that, but there's another actually subtler complication here, and that is that the Democratic Party is in the back door, open and accessible to the anti-Semites. There's a contingent of progressives that want to overlook things like Nazi tattoos in favor of expanding the Democratic Party. This is how they just justify it, expanding the Democratic Party to the working class. And that is an opening to the door to a kind of like subliminal anti-Semitism that I think Jews like yourself are really not going to be cool with, right? Because suddenly now we're having conversations that you don't want to be having, right? And I'm talking explicitly about Graham Plattner up in Maine. And the fact that people like Elizabeth Warren, Bernie Sanders, these are very progressive figures saying, yeah, he's one of us. That's not going to go over well if he wins and then has to come, you know, sit with Chuck Schumer. That is not going to go over. Chuck will make it over fine. He's not going to say a word. But others are not going to take kindly to that. How that goes, I don't know. It depends on how much Plattner wants to be a teammate.
0: Yeah, I mean, we saw the lesson of John Fetterman playing out. Plattner is kind of, people think that he could be one of those Trojan horse type candidates.
1: Yeah. Yeah. And it's a big mess, Alex. It's a big mess up there. And winning Maine, if we win Maine, then we probably could take the Senate. But so, you know, we're in the position of like, okay, we'll vote for this guy because he's the Democrat, but he's also a fraud. I don't know.
0: I mean, Susan Collins keeps talking about how she's going to be voting against the administration and just always ends up being mildly concerned and then votes along party lines every time for how many decades. So that's Lucy pulling the football from Maine voters every time. So, I mean, Plattner's Nazi tattoo be damned. I'd rather see what he has in store than what we know Susan Collins has in store for Maine and the rest of the country.
1: Yeah, we could be just extremely practical and say if he votes for Democrats 50% of the time, then that's good.
0: Well, we've run out of time. I always appreciate your time. People should go to editorialboard.com. John Storr of the Editorial Board, thanks so much for being my guest on Sea Change Radio.
1: It's been a real pleasure, Alex. Thank you.

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4: Hey everyone, and welcome to episode 834 of the Tim Coromel Show for Sunday, May 10th, 2026. And I'm joined on the show once again by my co-host, co-producer, and resident Photoshop expert, and the much feeling much better than last week, Joe Santorsa. Mm-hmm. Welcome back, Joe.
5: Well, thanks. It's good to be back, especially from where I came from.
4: You sound so much better than last week. You sounded like you were on death's door last week.
5: I was. It must have been COVID. That's all I can say. We threw all our tests away years ago, so I have no idea.
4: Well, I'm glad you're feeling better. Welcome back. And also joining us, Justice Putnam. How you doing, Justice?
6: I'm doing fabulous. It's been a little while, but it's great to have me back and be here. So thank you.
4: Yeah, well, it looks like it's just the three of us this week. And what's going on out on the left coast, Justice?
6: Well, I did get my ballot in the mail, which is always a good sign because you never know when the purge is going to happen, even in a Democratic state. So, we have our governor is up for re-election, and some of the usual and also unusual MAGA here in Oregon are running, and former professional basketball player Chris Dudley, woo-woo wellness doctor Drazen.
5: Oh, Jesus.
6: I know. It's just, oh, my God.
5: Where do they find these people?
6: I was wondering if it was in the water, but, and it could be because, you know, there's a lot of people who have well water and it's, you know, isolated to a particular geographical location. So you never know.
5: What's in that aquifer is very important.
6: But I also think that, my dad was a historian of some renown, and he said that in the countries move west, the people who tended to be the most insane went further and further west. So, of course, out here in the West, we have the most insane people that ever was in America, and they moved out here, and they had kids.
5: So. What do they always say? Isn't there a joke, Justice, that said the continent's on a tilt and everything that's loose fell into California?
6: Yeah.
5: Like it's to the West Coast.
6: Of course, we did have a joke back in the day that when the big earthquake happens, everything east of the Rockies falls into the Atlantic. But, you know, that's just geographical bias, ethnocentric, as I think.
5: Right.
6: Other than that, I will say that I am heartened by the outpouring of anti-King sentiment here in what is traditionally been a very Republican stronghold in Oregon. And the opposition, meaning us, has been really quiet even during the Obama years. I mean, that was when it was really became profound. People came out of the woodwork, and I was just amazed at, like, you know, the overt racism that was around here in this part of the state. And because of that, a lot of people were frightened and stayed quiet, and maybe for good reason, because, you know, this was where the KKK rode back in the day. Well, when I say back in the day, up through the 40s. So certainly within my parents' lifetime. And people have had enough. In Grants Pass, which is generally when there's protests, there might be a few, but they get drowned out by all the MAGA howling monkeys. I call them howling monkeys.
4: Yeah, you know, this is the thing. They're just loud. There's not that many of them. They're just extremely loud.
6: But... Mm-hmm. Now there has been just like an enormous amount of protests, and really kind of spontaneous too. The Indivisible chapters here will say, you know what? There's nothing really planned on the nation for Saturday. Let's all show up at City Hall in Grants Pass. And they'll have 2,500 people in really a small town. I mean, it's kind of cool because generally Saturdays were reserved for not only, you know, the farmer's market, but that's when MAGA likes to ride and have their, what do they call it, rolling coal, where they have these big trucks with spew out the black smoke, you know, to kick the lids. Mm-hmm. So usually Saturdays were reserved for MAGA idiots doing that stuff. And now it's they're kind of like afraid maybe to show their faces because they might get drafted.
4: You know, it's just like every week the bar gets lower. I mean, it just gets so stupid. And you know, 20 years ago, we had Republicans going on Fox News talking about how they gave their daughters a purity ring so that they save their virginity till they're married or whatever. And now you got Republicans going on Fox News talking about the problem we have is that not enough 15-year-olds are pregnant.
6: Yeah. Yeah.
5: Yeah. Well, or 12-year-olds or whatever.
4: And trying to overturn child marriage laws.
5: If you're in Mississippi.
4: And what was it? Was it in Florida?
6: I thought those purity rings were to make sure that child services didn't find out that girl was being raped by dad.
4: Yeah. Well, was it Florida or what? I think it was one of the states down there just voted to they voted against allowing first cousins to marry.
6: Yeah.
4: It's like, what? What is wrong with you people?
6: Yeah, maybe this was Utah, but maybe it was the attorney general, but somebody who's in a high position of jurisprudence or the law there, their 18-year-old son had, I guess, statutory rape with a 14-year-old.
4: Right.
6: And so he pushed in a rule that made the kid, the 18-year-old, no longer an adult, but a kid.
4: A minor, yeah.
6: Yeah, minor. So then it wouldn't be like an adult minor rape, but then just like minor and minor statutory, which then I guess it's no jail term or something. But yeah, you know, it's amazing how all the, well, we know everything that they do in terms of a complaint is projection about what they are doing. That's basically all it needs to be said. So that's why I always am. Suspect when they say, oh yeah, we should like let hallucinogens be used for general public for therapy. Well, at the same time, RFK Jr., the guy who said that heroin was what calmed them down, says, oh well, you can't take Zoloft.
4: Yeah, right. They're trying to get rid of the antidepressants. This is stupid.
5: Yeah, let's do that.
4: I mean, it's just, well, it this just is gets all, so stupid. I mean,
6: this is all that overarching gambit to show complete disrespect to every institutional truth that we've known all of our lives. Mm-hmm. I mean, like, the advancement of medicine was a good thing. Now it's considered to be a bad thing.
5: Mm-hmm.
6: Representative democracy, a pluralistic society, all the things that we were raised to understand is what makes a democracy work is a bad thing because democracy is apparently bad.
4: Right.
6: So I'm just, you know, I was calling this a neo-Confederate insurgency before January 16, and I think my labeling has been proven.
4: You know, it's just like you got Marjorie Taylor Greene out here telling people to take ivermectin and vitamin A to prevent hantavirus, and then you got Sarah Palin coming out of the whatever rock she crawled out from under, telling people, well, if they come out with a vaccine for hantavirus, don't get vaccinated.
5: I mean, there is no vaccine for it.
4: I know. Well, they're actually, yeah. Moderna's working on one.
6: Yeah.
4: But, you know, they rushed through the COVID vaccines because of Operation Warp Speed.
6: Normally
4: vaccines take years to get approved. So
6: is it any wonder that with the rise of all these MAGA rats, we're going to get sick from MAGA rat shit?
5: Yeah, that's right.
6: I'm going to go on way for that, but
5: you know, it's the same thing that killed poor. What did I say, Tim, at the beginning of the show? The one actor,
6: Gene Hackman.
4: Gene Hackman,
5: yeah, and his wife.
6: But get this. I mean, anybody who's lived in these desert southern states, even in California, mm-hmm, mm-hmm, in the desert, has been aware of hantavirus since before the turn of the 1900s. I mean, this was an issue back then because of cattle herds and rats. And I mean, this is what it is. I mean, Otox is another issue, and anthrax is another issue in these dry southern states. So it just amazes me that they're purporting like hantavirus is some sort of conspiracy by the Jewish liberal cabal, I guess.
4: Right. Well,
6: it's like when it's been something that's been part of literally the landscape of America for over 100 years.
4: Right. Well, you know, I mean, this is it. I mean, you know, we have modern conveniences that allow us to be a lot more hygienic than our ancestors did. I mean, the reason that they all wore powdered wigs, you know, in the 16 and 1700s is because everybody had head lice. Everybody.
6: Right.
4: Their scalps were all scarred up from the head lice, so they wore powdered wigs to cover it.
6: Right.
4: You know?
6: Well, yeah, you also had a very inebriated society because the water was bad, and they filtered it and made beer and wine
4: right.
6: So they could get hydrated.
4: Well, and you had people dumping their chamber pots in the street, you know, out the window.
6: Nice.
4: So, you know, I mean, it's just... You know, I sit here and I look at these people and I just go, can we get any more stupid? It's just, things are so ridiculous. So just every time the news comes on or I open Facebook and I look at what's going on and it's just like, oh my God, really? Now this, now that. And it's just, I just roll my eyes and go, okay, whatever. I stay in my house most of the days. I haven't driven anywhere hardly. So I filled up my gas tank before right when the war started out, before the gas prices went over $3. And I'm still got three quarters of a tank. So, you know, it's
5: it's
6: that's sort of like where I've been too. I've been, also we have now understand, I mean, I'm vaccinated and stuff.
4: Oh yeah.
6: But, That's small consolation if you're in the middle of a mumps, measles, and rubella pandemic, or, you know, not pandemic, but, you know, outbreak here in my state. Especially the measles one. That's really crazy. TB is making a resurgence.
4: Right.
5: Yay. Tuberculosis.
4: Well,
6: there's like cases of tuberculosis in my state. What's up with that?
5: Bring back the iron lungs.
6: Jeez.
4: Polio, right? They had a case in New York in polio.
6: Yeah.
4: You know, I mean, it's just, what is wrong? People get vaccinated. It's just, I just sit here and...
6: But yeah, I don't want to go out into enclosed spaces for very long.
4: And I'm sorry, but I have never been on a cruise ship, and I will never, ever go on one. Because, you know, I mean, here we got, what was the hantavirus on one ship? We got another ship that had an outbreak of norovirus, so everybody's pooping and vomiting all over the place, you know?
5: Yay.
4: Fun for the family, you know?
5: A good ship lollipop.
6: I was trying to figure out how people think that hantavirus is a respiratory disease like COVID, when it's really a norovirus. I mean, it's really human, comes from... Fecal matter.
4: Right, unless you're sleeping with somebody and you're having human body contact, right. You know, exchange.
6: But you still have to get that particulate matter transferred somehow. That's why, you know, like people who are living in intimate surroundings in a closed space for a period of time. And that's the other thing, is that there's more rat shit being added to it. That's what they don't understand. And then in a enclosed environment, when things become aerosolized, I mean, that's how legionnaires went crazy back in the day. And right. I guess we're going to have that again now, too, aren't we?
5: Yeah. Why not?
6: Because who needs to regulate air conditioners anymore?
5: Yeah.
4: Right.
5: Who needs filters, right?
4: Right.
6: Yeah, don't need a filter.
5: Well, I don't need a stinking filter.
4: Well, you know, I mean, like I say, it just every day it just seems to be more stupid. You can't believe anything coming out of this our government anymore.
6: No.
4: Because it's just, and I saw a video yesterday that had me laughing. If you don't follow Drooby, Droobie. He's a Canadian guy who makes videos using little marshmallows people, and he has them play J.D. Vance and Trump and Caroline Leavitt and Marco Rubio and all the different people in the administration. And then he's got the one character who's the Canadian guy who's always critical of him. But in this one, Caroline Leavitt has her press conference after having her baby, and all of the reporters keep asking her is if her child is demon possessed. She starts screaming at him about, stop asking me about my child being demon possessed. And they're asking, do the lights flicker when your baby sneezes? I mean, you got to take some humor in all this, because it's just, like I say, it's so stupid. You just sit here and roll your eyes, you know, and well, every day the gas prices keep going higher and higher.
6: I try to look
4: higher
6: at some of the good things, because, you know, they used to say that war was God's way of teaching Americans geography. But it's also that every time we've been in conflict with someone, we get like really good cuisine from around the world, and we don't have enough good Persian restaurants here in my neck of the woods. So I'd like to see some better ones. So at least that
5: they might be opening a lot.
6: I got that to look forward to. I really need some pheasant June, and that's pomegranate chicken, by the way.
4: But
6: tadik, which is really what it is burned rice, but done in a very culinary way, and that's particular to the Persian culture. So, yeah, tadik and pesenjun.
4: You just said something that reminded me, Justice, about when you talked about wars. Joe, did you watch Svengoolie last night?
5: Well, I've seen that movie.
4: Yeah. The Man in the Moon or something like that is an H.G. Wells story about the astronauts get to the moon. And they think they're the first humans on the moon. And then when they go out and they're exploring the moon, they find a British flag and a note hailing Queen Victoria from 1899. But
5: first man on the moon.
4: Yeah, but it's about a physicist from the 1899 who develops anti-gravity a potion, and he makes a capsule and paints it on the capsule, and they fly up to the moon, and they find that there's like these ant creatures living on the moon, and
6: big caravans.
4: Yeah, toward the end of the movie,
6: caverns.
4: Right, when toward the end of the movie, when he's talking to the leader of the ant people is asking him about what it's like to live on Earth, and he's like, well, sometimes we have war, and the ant creature says, what's a war? And he's trying to explain to him, well, you know, sometimes you have tin pot dictators who come up and try to take over the government, but take over the world, but they always fail. And he's like, he's asking him, he goes, you allow people to dissent? Oh, but we got a lot to get to this week, and we'll start off with Rudy Giuliani was hospitalized in critical condition. And this is how I felt. I went, oh, okay. Let me get my tiny violin out and...
5: And he didn't die.
4: He didn't die.
6: Do you guys arise every morning wondering if the good news has happened while you were asleep?
4: Right.
5: Mm-hmm. Yeah. Well,
6: and then you're disappointed, and then you go, well, maybe it'll be this afternoon.
4: Right.
5: it's like the joke I told before about the guy that goes to the newsstand, and he picks up the paper, reads the front page, and puts it down. And finally, the guy at the newsstand says, "Why don't you ever buy the paper?" He says, "Well, I just want to see the obituaries." He says, "But you never open the page." He says, "The one I'm looking for will be on the front page."
4: Right, exactly. Right. Yeah, I saw a video of someone saying that they hope that he goes on 2 days before July 4th, so we can have a massive 250th celebration countrywide.
5: Well.
4: But like I say, it just gets so stupid. You know, yesterday I opened Facebook and everyone's talking about this. They had these stupid ministers, fake Christian ministers, you know, blessing a golden statue, 22-foot golden statue of Donald Trump in Florida.
5: Baptists. Baptists. They're not Christians. They're Baptists.
4: It's just, I mean, unfreaking believable. You know, it just gets so stupid. Every day it's more stupid.
6: If you look really closely, the golden calf has cankles.
5: A little swelling in the mold. The mold had a little hole in it.
6: Yeah, look at the golden tops, calf on that thing.
5: Muffin tops on the shoes.
4: They said that the artist who made the statue, they told him to make him make Donald Trump look skinnier and to not include his turkey neck. His nussy.
6: Wow. What sorry. I like are the AI-generated photographs. Well, first they have the statue of Hussein being pulled down, and then they have an AI-generated one of that golden monstrosity at Doral being pulled down in the similar fashion.
4: Well, I saw one of the comedians joking that it was going to be a target for seagulls to poop on.
6: Seagulls and pigeons.
4: Right.
6: Of course, I don't know. We have a lot of pigeons around here. Pigeons and seagulls are like friends.
4: Yeah. Let's say this. Let's say he does go of natural causes. From his cankles or from whatever it is, frontotemporal dementia or whatever. Do you think if the Republicans are still in control before the midterms, do you think they'll try to bury him at Arlington?
6: I say no state funerals myself. No state funerals for this guy.
5: I think he should be buried at Doral
6: or Bedminster next to Ivana.
5: Yeah.
6: Right there by the first tee.
5: Under a windmill.
4: Oh, there you go, right?
6: like at a mini golf course.
5: Yes.
6: A mini putt.
5: Yes.
6: That would be perfect.
5: Oh, yeah. And just bury his ashes like under.
6: The windmill looks like a mushroom house, too, just to
5: ring full circle.
6: Windmill on a mushroom house.
5: Mm-hmm. Like a little Keebler elf.
6: We at Netroots Radio have been intoning no state funerals since 2016. So you like to be ahead of the curve.
4: Right, right. And then also this last weekend, we saw that three of the January 6th people who were convicted from January 6th, the insurrectionists, who Trump pardoned, three of them were arrested in a massive human trafficking sting connected to Trump.
6: That seems rather endemic, too.
4: Where's them Epstein files?
6: That's right. But also, the sex trafficking is onerous and disgusting on its own. But also, like little things like the January 6th fraudsters. Fraudsters who had been taking part in January 6th committed more fraud. But even fraudsters who didn't take part in January 6th who were pardoned then went out and committed even new fraud.
4: Right.
6: I guess they thought they have I don't have to go to jail. I can commit fraud-free card.
4: Get out of, what is it, the card from Monopoly, get out of jail free?
6: Yeah.
4: Mm-hmm. And now Trump keeps saying, the war is over, or the war is on, or the ceasefire is in place, mm-hmm. yet we still got mm-hmm. missiles mm-hmm. being launched at boats and stuff. And Trump comes out and says, their military is completely decimated. And then we find out that the intelligence mm-hmm. reports actually show the exact opposite. Yeah. They still have 75% of their missile capacity.
6: Intelligence reports? I just listen to what the Iranians say.
4: Right.
5: Yeah, I'll tell you what.
6: It's usually closer to the truth.
5: I'll tell you what, Justice, you know where I get almost exclusively all my information anymore is from Al Jazeera English.
6: Yeah.
5: And here's why. I listen to Al Jazeera English. They have a news hour every hour. Okay. They update. They have people in Tehran. They have people in Washington. They have people in Lebanon. Okay. And you get the truth. You get a whole perspective of the way the world is looking at the United States. And then you come to CNN and you see the coverage, or even in the New York Times, and you say, what war are these two factions looking at? Yep. Because I hear Al Jazeera and Iran has the upper hand here. I look at New York Times or the Washington Post. Well, I don't look at that, but at CNN website and say, are we watching the same war?
4: Right.
5: They are winning. They are winning by not losing.
4: Yeah, well,
6: now, I will say that Al Jazeera is good, but also, and not all of them hew to like a supposed quote liberal line, but I read the Irish and Scotland Times, the Indian Times, and there's also a journal out of the Philippines too. So you kind of get this, it's more than triangulation, but I get a kind of overview, even from the more conservative press, that you don't see here, even on CNN, New York Times.
4: Right. Well, I mean,
5: Republica in Italy.
6: I stopped my Washington Post and LA Times subscription when they were taken over by MAGA.
4: Yeah, I did too.
6: Right. I don't get that anymore. But I did re-up my New York Times subscription. And I was actually somewhat appalled when you juxtapose that against the world press.
4: Yeah, I have the Apple One subscription that includes Apple Fitness and Apple News and everything. So this is how I create the show notes is every evening I look at the politics section of Apple News and just see what the headlines are and I copy and paste them into a notepad on my phone and then I drop them into Word to send out the show notes.
6: Oh, cool.
4: But this headline was intelligence indicates limited new damage to Iran's nuclear program, which is exactly the opposite of what they've been telling us.
6: Yep.
4: You can't believe.
5: And you keep watching. You keep watching CNN or even the New York Times, which I too re-upped. They will tell you that, you know, Iran's leadership is fractured. You go to Al Jazeera, you listen to this correspondence coming from Tehran, they are not fractured.
4: Mm-mm.
5: And they are not. It is a culture that is 5,000 years old, as opposed to our paltry 250.
6: Right.
5: So, you know, you think that this is Venezuela? Man, you made a miscalculation. And I'm going to tell you something. The last thing Mr. Trump wants to do is go back to bombing. It is not in his interest to extend this any farther than he has it now. And as the summer marches on and this war marches on, and believe me, Iran is going to make sure this is not settled. They're going to drag this out.
4: Well, I mean, you get more information from watching these propaganda Lego videos that Iran's putting out than you do from our news.
6: Yeah. Mm-hmm. I like to remind some of the MAGA bros here in that couple of watering holes that I allow myself to go to infrequently is that, you know, all those homoerotic 300 Spartans, do you know what happened to them when they fought the Persians? It didn't really turn out very well.
5: No, that didn't.
6: 300 against what? 3 million? Yeah, okay, go for it.
5: And I'll tell you something.
6: See, I don't understand. I mean, did they decimate their like advisors so terribly that they could not tell that the Strait of Hormuz would be a choke point when Iran has a beachhead right there? I mean,
5: well,
6: I don't understand wasn't anybody involved in the oil industry telling them, like, you know what?
5: No.
6: We send tankers through there every day, and if you go and do what you're doing, we're going to have a problem.
5: You know what, Justice? Let me tell you. You said you read the New York Times, and about a month ago, they did a whole thing about how this whole thing developed. Netanyahu secretly came to the United States. They backdoored him into the White House. Remember that?
6: Right. You know what? I keep forgetting that BB's involvement in this.
5: Yeah, and BB came in with
6: him. Whoever gets Trump's ear the last gets what he wants.
4: Right.
5: And well, when he
6: spoke to him last.
5: And when BB came in, he brought in the head of the Mossad, the intelligence. And they convinced him that they were on the precipice of regime collapse. And all they had to do was start a bombing campaign and boom, boom, boom, they'd own Iran. And even General Dean, Dane, is his name Kane, whatever, the guy that's John running Kane, the show now. Mm-hmm. He, when he met and he went over what they told Trump, they told, and even Rubio said, okay, that's bullshit they've been selling for decades. Yep. Decades, okay? They're dragging you into something. And according to that, the general that's running the show now and lying to us on a regular basis told him the first thing they're going to do is choke off the Straits of Hormuz.
4: Mm-hmm.
5: Okay, he was told that every president, all the way back to George W. Bush, all the way back to George H.W. Bush,
4: right,
5: who played out this in war games,
4: right,
5: had the same fucking result that we have now, in that you get into a checkmate because U.S. military tactics are based on body counts. Okay, we did that in Vietnam. The more of them we kill, we're winning. Apparently not. Not when you're up against a resistance. Well, that's what we're up against.
4: Did you see that? I saw yesterday on MS Now, they were reporting that satellite images are showing there's a huge, massive oil spill off of off the coast of Karg Island.
5: Mm-hmm. Mm-hmm.
4: So they don't know where the oil came from. I don't know if one of the ships got hit.
5: Iran is not going to give this up. Iran is not going to give them anything. Right. Iran is not going to give them the nuclear enriched uranium. They're not going to give up their nuclear ambitions. If anything, the hardliners in Iran have learned one thing from this whole episode. We need nuclear weapons more than ever.
4: Right.
6: Now, that oil spill could also be, you know, tankers don't go right up to a dock and then hook up and then get the fuel. There's pipelines that go sometimes like a half mile out, you know, into the ocean. It's very likely that a tanker could have been hooked up and pulled away.
4: Yeah.
6: And there could just be oil spewing out from a broken connection there. There's no one there to cap it off. I mean, I could see that happening.
4: Yeah, well, I mean, and that oil that's in that water is going to go over to UAE and Saudi Arabia and all that on their coasts, you know.
6: Well, also, our supposed allies. I mean, the people that he stood around and danced with that globe, and with a sword dance and stuff. He didn't even tell them what he was doing.
4: Well,
6: and
4: Saudi Arabia,
6: now they're pissed off at him too.
4: Yeah, well, Saudi Arabia,
5: oh, yes, they are,
4: and UAE both told him, no, you cannot use our airspace or our military bases. And so now that's why he came out Tuesday and supposedly said, oh, we're going to pause this Operation Freedom or whatever he's calling it these days. You know, the only reason they changed the name is because they hit the 60-day

0: kind of like, you know, the Orban and, you know, that kind of model and whatnot. But he has been doing everything he can to keep from going to jail, you know, first being brought into a court, because he's been brought into court many times over fraud and any number of things. And so the kind of like line from the resistance in Tel Aviv is that Bibi will do anything he can, you know, it's wag the dog. You know, that's why a lot of people, even on October 7th, a lot of people thought, was Bibi involved in this? And then kind of turns out he might have been.
1: You know, well, this is it. I mean, the people working in this administration are just the most evil, corrupt people. And you can see it in their actions. Now, what is the Park Service, the people in charge of the Park Service, are trying to kill all the bison on federal parklands, you know? And now they're trying to kill, what was it, porpoises or something in the ocean? They want to get rid of all the porpoises or something like that. So some kind of sea animal. It's just, I mean, it's like, why? What is wrong with you people? You know, it's so stupid. But this headline gave me a little bit of hope. White House lawyers prep staff for dealing with a Democratic Congress. You better prep them good.
0: Yeah. Well, you know what? They might. There's a lot of really good lawyers that were run out of government that might be able to. They can pick up in private practice and help out, maybe.
1: Yeah, and then we saw a couple of polls this week that most Americans say Trump is mentally, physically unfit to serve effectively, and Trump's disapproval rating hit an all-time high, polls find 62% disapproval. It needs to be higher than that. And I can tell you
0: I think that poll was rigged.
1: Yeah.
0: Should be much higher.
1: Yeah. And if these gas prices keep going up, you know, approaching $10 a gallon as we get to November, you know.
0: I have a RAV4 hybrid, and there's been times where I'm getting 50 miles to the gallon. God, I'm sure glad I have that. We still don't have the infrastructure for plug-in, though the state of Oregon, in spite of all of the pushback from the feds, they're actually opening up a few more charging stations. So, and they had to do that on their own with Washington and California.
1: Now, are the charging stations, are they universal or are they?
0: Yeah, they're not going to be Tesla. They're going to be universal and quick charge.
1: Right. So, yeah. So, and another thing about that is these cars from China that the U.S. doesn't allow to be sold over here, electric vehicles from China, is that Canada's going to allow them? So if they're going into Canada, they're going to be coming here, whether you like it or not.
0: Yeah.
1: You know.
0: Oh, you have a contraband electric car. We got to throw you in the gulag.
1: Right.
0: You never know what's going to happen with these fools.
1: Well, I just got to say this much. These people are not going to be in power forever, just like Viktor Orban thought he was going to be.
0: Right.
1: When the people rise up and say, no, enough, that's when it is going to be. But the thing is that's why I keep saying the importance. A lot of people have been poo-pooing these No Kings protests. But the whole point of the No Kings protest is to get people up. Because if people are willing to go to a protest and hold a sign, they're going to vote.
0: Also, you know? I was like the factor that for every protester holding a sign at a No Kings protest represents X amount of people who have the same sentiment but didn't show up, who are going to go out and possibly vote for No Kings.
1: Right. So. And the thing is, like, we vote by mail, so I don't have to worry about going to a poll and Trump sending ICE agents there and whatever, because in Pennsylvania, we have no excuse mail-in voting. All you have to do is go ask for it on the website once a year, and they send you the ballots in the mail. We got our ballots week before last, filled them out. I mailed them last Friday, and on Monday, I got the email that the ballot was received. So, you know, but... you know,
0: I like to bring up also to MAGA bros who tend to be, you know, not the

0: healthiest of folk who like actually did service to the country. And I asked them, do you like that your VA benefits are being cut for a ballroom?
1: Right. And here's another thing. So
0: how about painting a reflecting pond? Why is it a pond? I thought it was a pool.
1: Right. And we're going to get to that. But the United flight landing at Newark struck a light pole on the New Jersey Turnpike, hit a truck.
0: Yeah.
1: Luckily landed safely. What is going on with the FAA?
0: You should have seen, maybe you did, but there's video from another delivery driver on that bridge that showed the plane coming over. And
1: it was too low.
0: The jet.
1: Yeah, it was too low.
0: Oh, God.
1: And then,
0: well, what's happening is that old Sean Duffy, Crash Duffy, is on a road trip with his wife.
1: Right. They said he's on a 7-month road trip.
0: Seven-month road trip. All this stuff is happening.
1: Filming a reality show?
0: Yes.
1: And then yesterday in the news, I saw that somebody climbed over a fence at the Denver, Colorado airport and got struck on the runway by a Frontier plane taking off.
0: They had to abort the takeoff
1: because the plane was damaged.
0: I wouldn't say struck. I think what happened by evidence that they had an engine fire that blew up, got sucked into the engine. They said they found body parts and stuff there. But what is a pedestrian? They said a pedestrian. We don't know if it's a worker or somebody who just breached the tarmac.
1: Well, they said he climbed a fence. I guess they had a video.
0: That's what they're saying. But regardless, it's like this is happening on Crash Duffy's watch. And all I know is that Mayor Pete got dragged through the coals because he took a couple of days off to take care of their kid.
1: It's just, I mean, this is why I don't feel comfortable flying right now.
0: I just don't.
1: And the thing is that because of the gas prices, you know, the airline tickets are through the roof.
0: That's a disease vector to begin with.
1: I mean, airline tickets are through the roof. A friend of mine told me he wanted to go fly to Las Vegas for the 60th Star Trek anniversary convention thing they're holding in Las Vegas. And he looked in and the tickets from Pittsburgh to Vegas were $1,000. You know? They're charging like these surcharges and all these other, and now what is it? They said Delta's not going to serve drinks anymore on any flight shorter than 350 miles, and United was talking about merging with American Airlines, which that didn't go anywhere, but they were talking to the Trump administration about it.
0: No more free peanuts.
1: What's that?
0: No more free peanuts.
1: Uh-oh. I thought you said no more free penis. I was going to say, what?
2: No, that was on Christy Nolm's airplane.
1: That was on her plane.
2: Right? Yeah, that was her plane.
0: That's right.
1: So then,
2: no more penis for you, Christy.
1: So then on Monday, Republicans proposed $1 billion in taxpayer dollars to secure Trump's ballroom when he told us it wasn't going to be paid for with any tax dollars.
2: Good idea.
1: Yeah, supposedly they're building some big military complex that's going to be underneath it. I don't know.
0: Mm-hmm. Well, why?
1: Why? Right.
0: I mean, is he... I don't know the parallels with a bunker, civil strife, I don't know. And it doesn't look to me like Melania wants to be Eva in this scenario.
1: Right.
0: I think she's... I'm not going to the bunker with that guy.
1: Yeah. So then we had primaries on Tuesday, and Sherrod Brown won the Ohio Democratic Senate primary and is going to face Senator John Houston. Now, is he the one that was appointed to take J.D. Vance's seat? I think he is. Mm-hmm. So he has to run because they can only be appointed till the next election. So.
2: Okay.
1: Right. So, I think the governor appointed him when J.D. Vance left the Senate to go be vice president. And then Dr.
0: You know, as an aside, Tim, I've been hearing that there could be a palace coup, and J.D. may not necessarily be the next in line.
1: I've been hearing
0: the inevitable happens.
1: I heard rumors about that because Joe, your show art about about Marco Rubio going to see the Pope. People were saying that might be have a little meaning to it, you know.
2: Well, I think the Pope did request that anybody but J.D. Vance.
1: Right. He's such a likable person, right?
2: Well, and then, not only that, he kills popes.
1: Right, right. And then Dr. Amy Acton won the Ohio Democratic governor primary and will face Vivek Ramaswamy, who won the GOP primary.
2: Oh, there's a shoo-in.
1: Yeah, so we'll see what happens there.
0: So I'm a little confused. Did Ramaswamy do a carpetbagging thing? Is he from that state? I thought he was from the Eastern Seaboard.
2: Maybe it was a magic carpet.
1: Right.
2: Oh, wow. Yeah, here I am.
0: Okay. Got a little Bengal tiger there on the side.
2: There you go.
1: Yeah, and then we saw.
2: Incidentally, on Saturday Night Live last night, they had this obscure bar in Washington where Hegseth goes, and they had Hegseth. They had. Kash Patel and Justice Kavanaugh meeting at this bar, celebrating, you know, they have a guy at Saturday Night Live that does Kash Patel so well. I mean, I don't know where they got him, but he does the eyes and everything. And apparently Kash Patel's developed his own brand of bourbon.
0: Branded. FBI director.
2: Yeah, FBI director bourbon. And
0: He has a dollar sign on the cash. I mean, he's developed that brand too. So
2: Oh yeah.
0: It's a little hard to see in the bottle, but it's actually the dollar symbol for the S. In cash.
2: Yeah.
1: Is it funny?
2: Well, they had a close up of it on SNL.
0: they did. Okay. Okay.
1: I heard
0: that it was hilarious.
1: His actual name is Cash App.
2: Yes. His first name is Venmo.
1: Right. Right.
2: Yeah. Venmo Cash App.
1: Right. And then we saw the president successfully ousted the majority of Indiana Republican state senators who blocked his redistricting effort last year. So, this could backfire on them because, like I say, you know, if you keep putting crazy MAGA people in these primaries, and when they go to the general, like what happened with Kerry Lake and Blake, what's his name, that was running in for Senate, and you get these crazy people, and people vote for the Democrats, you could lose those seats to the Democrats.
0: Yeah, I was going to say,
1: especially in a blue wave election.
0: Even in Tennessee, in Memphis, where they cracked that one district into three, I was trying to find the actual raw numbers that went into these more white rural districts. So they're talking about diluting the black vote in this one district, but I want to know, maybe that could dilute this rural vote that went more MAGA all the time. And maybe that could impact it as well. I mean, you pack a bunch of disenfranchised black Democrats whose parents had, you know, were beat while sitting at a lunch counter. Maybe that's going to dilute that rural white vote.
2: Well, you know, I love to watch, you know, you look at the headlines in New York Times, CNN website. Oh, Democrats frantic over what happened in Virginia. Oh, Democrats are now losing the battle. Well, all they're doing, all gerrymandering is doing, is trying to predict ahead of time who's going to be living and voting in a district at a given time, something that is impossible.
1: Right.
2: Okay? One of the mistakes they made in Texas, for instance, is getting six new districts that included more Hispanic voters because of the voting data that they had from 2024, where Hispanic voters went for Trump, but have now largely turned against him because of his immigration policies. So I'm afraid that this idea that you're going to draw a map that predicts who's going to vote in a particular geographic area when you don't even know who 5 years from now is going to be in that geographic area. So what does this mean is going to happen? Constant gerrymandering. every 2 years.
1: Right. And this is
2: going to happen.
1: And this is it. I mean, the census, the 2020 census, I lived in D.C. I live in Pennsylvania now. So that census data is worthless, you know?
2: And how many people like you have moved out of there and moved into maybe what was considered a Republican district?
1: Right.
2: And now you have more Democrats moving in there. They have no idea what's going on because they don't know about the movement of people.
1: Well,
2: and their attitudes toward the government the way it is now and the way it is going to be then. What they're trying to do is predict an outcome based on an electorate that's 10 years old.
1: Right. And the thing also is that someone pointed out that district lines don't vote. People do. Right. And it's all about your turnout. You know, I've seen the numbers, like 32% of this country is registered Republican, 36% is registered Democrat, and the rest are independents. And it's how the independents vote that swing elections.
2: And they are overwhelmingly, if you look at all the polls, moving toward the Democrats.
1: And the
2: overwhelmingly.
1: And the younger generation, most specifically, all those MAGA bros that, you know, in the 2024 election were saying, oh, they're all swinging to the GOP, oh, and da-da-da, and Turning Points USA. All of that has completely turned around. Mm-hmm. And those people, you know, you got Joe Rogan and all those MAGA people are starting to turn. Tim Pool, they're all starting to turn on Trump and MAGA. And the young people are like, I didn't vote for this. You know, they're mad about him starting the war with Iran. They're mad about the grocery prices. You know, I bought a bag of Ruffles potato chips and it was $6.79. I was like, what the hell? You know,
0: we were all okay with Trump, you know, over the racism and the misogyny, but if we have to fight a war, forget it, or buy potato chips.
2: Potato chips. That's one of the comments I heard on Al Jazeera was from somebody from either Spain or somewhere, or somebody in the NATO ecosphere. And they said, the most damaging thing that Trump has done is not to institutions or not to democracy itself. It's to norms. It's the norms he has crushed. And the things that were based on faith that are now destroyed. And somebody in I don't know if it was Italy or Spain or one of the NATO countries said, there is no president and nothing that happens in 2028 is going to change now what NATO has to confront, which is that at any given time, when the price of eggs goes up 10 cents, you're going to put in another Trump.
1: Right.
2: And we can't trust that anymore, because something as stupid as that could make you abandon your allies, the world, your democracy, because eggs are 10 cents more a dozen. This is what you vote on, and we can't trust you anymore. You're not trustworthy.
1: Mm-hmm. Yeah, yeah. Well,
2: and that's the biggest destruction he's done.
1: Yeah, and a little bit of good news.
0: Yes.
1: Former ICE Deputy Director Madison Sheehan lost her GOP congressional primary in Ohio. Ha, ha, ha.
0: Yeah.
1: Right?
0: Dick Beck is a mofo.
1: Yep, yep, yep. And Rubio said that the War Powers Act is 100% unconstitutional. Huh. How could that be,
2: you know,
1: when it's written in the Constitution that Congress is the only person who has the authority to go to war?
2: He's right in that the War Power Act is unconstitutional because it grants the president some leeway to conduct a war for a specific period of time.
1: Okay.
2: And that's not in the Constitution.
1: Right.
2: I think the War Powers Act is unconstitutional.
1: Could be.
2: In that only the Congress, according to the Constitution, can declare any war, whether it's temporary or permanent. So I don't know. You know, this War Powers Act was just a way for Congress, who over the decades have been abrogating their rights and their constitutional duties to the executive branch.
1: Right.
2: You know, it started with G.W. Bush and continued with W. Bush and Obama and Biden. And it just continues that they that this War Powers Act should never have been in the first place, because there is a constitutional norm for this. And it says that only Congress can declare war. So he may be right.
0: From a different perspective, we went from Vietnam was just a police action to this Korea. War with Iran. This war with Iran was only supposed to be a 3-hour excursion.
1: Right.
2: Yeah.
1: Right. Yeah. Because
2: like Venezuela.
1: They thought it was going to be like Venezuela.
2: Because Bibi and his intelligence chief sold.
0: They thought it was going to be like Grenada.
1: Right.
2: Yeah. Bibi and his intelligence chief went into the White House clandestine, didn't even know he was there, and sold this idea that they were on the verge of collapse. And the general, again, I'm repeating myself, but he told them, that's the same line of bullshit that Bibi's been selling for decades, and B, the first thing they're going to do is close the streets of Hormuz.
1: Mm-hmm.
2: And they're saying, oh, we never... And you know what Trump's response to that, according to New York Times? Well, they won't have time to close them because the war will be over in 3 days.
1: Right.
2: Yep.
1: And that's that. That's, you know, Trump's dementia is really getting bad. It really is. I mean, this man, I think that's why we're seeing him building gold statues to himself in the ballroom and all this, and this arch that he's going to build, painting the reflecting pool blue. You know, I mean, it's just, they're just trying to keep him occupied because his brain is melting out of his head.
2: Might I remind you, too, that that painting of the pool or pond or whatever the hell it's supposed to be is being done by a contractor with a non-bidding contract.
1: Right. Yeah. No bid contractor. Who is Trump's friend
2: who's building, by the way, the ballroom.
1: Well, the ballroom is being built by Clark Construction, which is a huge construction company in D.C.
2: And by the way, the ballroom is not going to be built. Prediction.
1: No. Mm-hmm. Yeah. I'm waiting to see, you know, because I would be surprised if he makes it to election day this year, because his cankles are bloated. His frontal temporal dementia. He can't remember what he says from 1 minute to the next. You know, he's falling asleep. He's standing up now. You know, because he's up all night rage tweeting or posting on his social media, which, by the way, did you see lost $440 million or something like that?
0: Social?
1: Yeah, that and his meme coin is collapsing because the Saudis and all the Middle Easterners are selling it off because they're mad at him about what's going on with Iran. They said
2: because they told him they didn't want to do it.
1: His meme coin lost 98% of its value. So
0: this never would have happened if Hunter didn't try to sell a painting with his last name.
1: Right. Oh, and did you see Eric Trump is going to run for governor of New York? That's going to be hilarious. That's going to be hilarious.
2: That's fun. Yeah, that's funny.
1: I can't wait to see him get swamped.
2: I think Rudy Giuliani has a better chance.
1: Right. So anyway, and then, GOP Representative Chuck Edwards faces an ethics probe over his conduct toward female aides. Go figure. A Republican who has problems with his female aides. Huh.
2: Family values.
1: Family values. Yep.
0: Misogyny is a platform plank.
2: Oh, I see.
1: By the way, and also the first is this headline, the first wave of Trump tariff refunds now expected on May 12th. Yeah, I got a bridge to sell you, too, if you're going to be waiting on that check on May 12th.
2: Yeah, okay. I spent it already.
1: Yeah. Mm-hmm. You know, I checked on Friday at IRS.gov. I logged in and checked on the status of our tax return. It was filed on March 30th, and they still haven't processed it. They must have fired everybody there. There was nobody there.
2: You want to hear something funny, though, Tim? So I have an accountant. My accountant takes care of all that stuff. Okay. So the last couple of years I've had a refund coming and we just roll it back into our pre-tax because I never know if I'm going to be selling stocks or whatever I'm going to do something around the house. So, you know, we look at that and we say, well, we just roll it over.
1: Right. And also you got the RMDs and stuff too on your retirement accounts and things.
2: Well, yeah, and I have to do that, and you know, right, and then that, and that's not capital gains, and that's your income. That's 20-some percent when it's your required, you know. But anyway, getting back to the subject, so I get a letter last year saying that I overpaid. And my accountant says, no, we can't overpay. You had a refund coming. We just rolled it over to 2025's tax. So this year I get another notice, and we overpaid again. And they can't find my routing number for my bank.
1: I got the same.
2: And I'm there.
1: I got the exact same.
2: And I'm
1: letter.
2: There. Wait a minute.
1: It's in my IRS.
2: So I call my accountant, and she says, "Oh, I belong to an organization, a nationwide organization of CPAs." And people all over the country are getting these letters saying, A, we owe you money, you overpaid, and B, we have to refund it to you, and C, we don't have your routing number, when they've had my routing number for the last 20 years.
1: Right.
2: It's the same routing number. So she said, I can't figure this out. None of the numbers match up. So the other day, I get a check in the mail. Right? A check in the mail. And I call my accountant. I said, what am I supposed to do with this? I thought you said you rolled over all my, you know, excess into next 2026 taxes. She said, yes, we did. But she said, you know, when I got your email, I contacted my across the country. These letters are going out to tons of people.
1: Yeah.
2: With a QR code of all this, a QR code to scan on the letter to go into your account or make an account. I was going to trust that to begin with. I already had one. But you know what I mean? And I said, so they gave me the check. So I called her up and said, what do I do with this check? She goes, cash it. If they're insisting it's yours, don't argue with the IRS.
1: I know.
2: She said, because nobody there knows what they're doing. She says, there's nobody left that could do an audit.
1: Right. Well, this is it. I mean, they forced all these people out. They forced them into taking buyouts and retire earlies and all this other, what is it, this Vera and VSP thing I keep reading about in FedSmith, and you know, and it's like, yeah, and it's like I got the same letter with the QR code, and it says I have 30 days. I have to log into my IRS account and make sure that my routing number. Well, I know my routing number and account number is there because I just used it to pay my first quarter 2026 estimated taxes.
2: And that's another thing. Because of the new rules this year with the IRS, you know, the new tax rules under the big beautiful terrible thing bill, I had to attach a cancel check to my questionnaire that my my accountant sends me every year, saying, you know, do you have any, you know, foreign income, blah blah blah blah blah, and it says please attach a cancel check so that they have your routing number. So they had a brand new cancel check this year that went in with my tax forms.
1: Right, this is it.
2: And now I get, like you said, 30 days to tell you what my routing number is. You have it.
1: Right, it's ridiculous. And this is the thing that it just, I guess, one consolation is that these people are so incompetent that everything that they're trying to do is a failure. You know, I mean, it's just...
2: Well, here's a consolation. I have a couple thousand dollars I didn't count on. But I'll tell you what, I'm not spending it. Because I'm waiting for next year to get a letter saying that I owe them $2,000.
1: Right.
3: With interest.
2: Right. With interest. And that's their reasoning in this, is that they sent us a check.
3: Right.
2: Because they don't have my routing number, and they don't want, and the 30-day limit, Tim, was so that at that point they'd have to start paying you interest.
1: Right.
2: And they didn't want to do that.
1: Right.
2: So if they didn't hear from you in 30 days, you're getting a check no matter what.
1: Right. Exactly. So anyway, so then Tom Holman, Trump's supporters are threatened an ICE surge in New York if they approved a sanctuary measure. And I also heard this week that apparently Mark Wayne Mullen is a little pissed off because basically they're ignoring him and Tom Holman's running ICE.
2: Wouldn't you?
1: Right. It's like he's the new DHS secretary, but they're just ignoring anything he does. And Tom Holman's running the show. from
2: First
1: the White
2: of all,
1: House.
2: Would you trust anybody that doesn't know which is his first name, Mark or Wayne?
1: It's one word, Mark Wayne.
2: Yeah, I know, but that's because he doesn't understand which one is which.
1: Right?
2: Maybe his first name's Mullen.
0: You want to know a little tidbit here? That company that Trump hired, ostensibly they've done some pool painting or remodeling at his resorts. I'm not so certain about that. But they're an Oklahoma company who knows Mark Wayne quite well.
1: Huh, imagine that.
0: Yeah, imagine that. And Mark Wayne was there at the, this is the other thing. They drove the beast through the pool.
1: I have that on my
0: damaging
1: list.
0: Damaging it.
1: I know, right? I'm like, number one, they would have had to put a ramp to get the presidential limo, the beast, down into the reflecting pool so they could take a joyride around it. And I was like, what? You know, and the company that's doing this painting of the reflecting pool with this $7.5 million no-bid contract is the same guy that does the painting on the pools at Trump's properties. You know, seriously.
0: What I want to know is, are they applying a fungicide? Because they're going to have an algae problem if they don't do it right.
1: Right. You know, I'm sorry, but and he's claiming that it's filthy and full of trash and everything. Well, they have to clean it out every year because leaves and things fall in, you know, blow into it, trash, you know, blows into it, you know, and things like that. Because that's just part of, you know, why you have a pool guy that comes out and treats your pool.
0: And he wants to paint the Eisenhower building white.
1: Right.
0: Which is, I still don't understand, because there's like preservation things on titles for these buildings that you can't just change the color scheme. It has to go through a whole historical review and all that.
1: Well,
0: and
1: I mean, they've thrown that out the window. He's just doing whatever he wants. And he said to the reporters, I can do whatever I want, you know? And now Fulton County officials blast Trump DOJ for demanding the personal information on 2020 election workers. You know,
0: they're talking about 30,000 volunteers and workers.
1: Right. I mean, at this point, why would anyone want to volunteer to work an election?
0: That's the whole point,
1: right?
0: Isn't it? Because remember when we were talking earlier about that you can't just gerrymander a district and expect to be able to count on people voting a certain way at a certain time? Well, yeah, that's why they got to make sure that people aren't voting at all.
1: Right. And then this one, the soil at a golf course where East Wing debris was dumped test positive for toxic metals. There you go, right there. You
0: Not
1: know,
0: just a golf course, the D.C. public course.
2: Yeah, we're normal people.
0: Yeah. Play.
1: And I can tell you the reason.
0: Shit on the normal people.
1: I can tell you the reason Trump wants to take that public golf course over is so he can prevent black people from golfing.
0: Exactly.
2: There. Oh, there you go.
1: There you go.
0: He saw some black golfers there and he said, no, not anywhere where I can see him.
2: Wait a minute, boys. Boys, didn't you listen to the Supreme Court? Racism's over.
1: Oh, racism's over.
2: Come on. We're all friends now.
1: Yeah, I mean, they only fired 200,000 to 300,000 black women from the federal government with DOGE.
2: Oh, yeah. And they only eliminated all the black districts in the South. You know. Hello, Jim Crow 2.0.
1: Right.
2: Hello.
1: Yeah.
2: Next thing you know is a poll tax.
1: I will say this.
2: They'll find a way to have a poll tax.
1: I'm telling you, when I saw Justin Pearson yell at that one trooper who tried to push him, and he said, boy, called him boy, what the hell's wrong with you? Or what did he say? What the fuck is wrong with you? I think he said, you know, and I was just like, and just watching that guy's face, because he's never had a black person talk to him like that.
0: Right.
2: Mm-hmm.
0: You know, I think that this has been aptly described now, you know, the the era right after Reconstruction, that was called the Nadir, the first Nadir. And what is happening now has been described by academics and scholars of Black history as the second Nadir, N-A-D-I-R. And and we're seeing, you know, we're not going back to Jim Crow. We're going back to just right after Reconstruction.
2: This is the America they want to make great again. The Reconstruction America. That's the one. The one where Lincoln made the mistake of not hanging all the Confederates.
0: Yeah. Well, he had a tough time of it because they assassinated him not too long after the surrender was signed.
2: But
0: so.
2: he was being wishy-washy about hanging all the... I mean, why was it Robert E. Lee hung?
1: Right. Yeah. Exactly.
2: You know, why?
1: I think Alabama still has a Robert E. Lee holiday. You know, I mean, and they've got schools and monuments.
2: Why is Alabama a state?
1: Right. Right. You know, but it's just, oh my gosh. It's so.
0: I don't know. Gosh. I always thought Sherman's March was a good thing, but you speak to Southern.
1: You still have people in the South calling the Civil War the War of Northern Aggression. Uh-huh. You know, I mean, anyway, so then we saw this week also a second judge barred DOJ from searching a Washington Post journalist's devices. I can guarantee you they probably already have searched it. They're just not telling the truth. You know, just like we saw what they did with that, with the Virginia State Senator, this 81-year-old Black woman, Senator Eloise Lucas. You know, they raided her office in her home. So we'll see what happens there. But anyway,
0: with a fully dressed up paramilitary SWAT.
1: And then another Secret Service agent was arrested on charges of indecent exposure. No, he was masturbating in the hallway after he followed a woman up from the lobby. And she locked herself in a room because she was afraid of him and he was masturbating outside of her room.
2: Oh my God.
1: Did you guys hear about that?
2: No.
1: You didn't hear about that?
2: No.
1: Oh, my God.
2: Oh.
1: He literally...
2: No, this isn't right. This can't be right.
1: This guy was a Secret Service agent. He literally was masturbating outside this lady's room after he stalked her and she ran to her room to get away from him. And she called the police and they came and caught him masturbating.
2: Oh.
1: I mean, that's... Just...
2: That's Jeff... You know, that's Jeff Toobin territory. You know what I mean?
0: He's going to get a pardon and be put on the presidential detail.
1: Right. Of course he will. Yeah. Right, right, right. And then did you guys see this? The Trump was mocked online for holding a children's fitness event in the Oval Office with a bunch of kids.
2: Yes.
1: And then he took them out. And then he took them out onto the green, onto the White House lawn and was trying to show them how to putt a golf ball into a hole and he missed three times and then just gave up.
0: Yeah. I thought he was teaching how to make mulligan stew.
1: Oh my
0: Mulligan,
1: God.
0: Mulligan stew.
1: I can tell you.
2: I thought he was saying to the kids, I want you to all see my putter.
0: Yeah. Right. Want to see my putter stand up?
1: Yeah, his putter can't stand up. But anyway, but the thing is, I bet you all those kids were probably the kids of the staffers at the White House, because who else would want to have their kids around?
2: Did you see the way the kids were looking at him in the White House? And he was saying how, he's going, how we're winning the war in Iran and everything. And those kids are looking around saying, where the fuck's Iran?
1: Right.
2: And why are we here?
1: Why are we here? And what's that smell? You know,
0: there's a girl there. You know, they're all, like, there for, like, a fitness award, you know, and they're involved in different sports and stuff. And he asked the girl there, well, what do you do? And she goes, well, I'm good at soccer. And he goes, well, you don't look big enough. I mean, who says that to a little kid?
1: Right.
2: I don't know. And you know what? I mean, the only reason he hates the straight, the hormones, is it's straight. You do know that.
0: You go.
1: All right. Then FBI is investigating.
2: It's not trans. We could trans the straight. Are they transing now?
0: And they're called the crooked hormones.
1: Did you see also the FBI is investigating the journalist on, from the Atlantic that wrote that piece about Cash Patel's drunkenness?
0: Yeah.
1: Of course they are. Of course they are.
2: And do you see what she did? She's the one that then the next day after they filed the suit, she filed another story in the Atlantic about how he's selling his own brand of work.
1: Right, exactly.
2: She also, doubled down on him.
1: Right.
0: Apparently, he's also calling in dozens of current and former staffers to go under a polygraph.
1: Yeah.
0: See who's been leaking.
1: Yeah, well, they're saying...
0: Wait until he finds out it's from Susie Wiles.
1: Right. Yeah, they're saying he may be the next one to go. Because apparently White House is not happy.
0: How about Susie Wiles?
2: How about Susie Wiles sends a memo to everybody asking stop leaking, and the memo leaks. Stop leaking memo leaks.
1: Right. This is what I'm saying. It's just hilarious.
2: What a clown show.
1: You know,
2: what
1: it's a just show. A big clown show. Exactly, Joe. You know, and then we saw a federal judge unsealed the alleged suicide note written by Jeffrey Epstein.
2: Oh, yeah.
1: Right?
2: That looked real. Yeah, that looks real.
1: Right?
0: The cellmate was a former ex-cop hitman.
1: Did you see the
0: who actually Epstein said tried to strangle him the week before?
1: Right.
2: And how about the last line? What do you want me to do? Bust out crying?
1: Right.
2: It was an exact quote I can't think of forget it. But you know the little kids that used to be in the silent films.
1: With the
2: Little Rascals. It's a direct quote from the Little Rascals.
1: Right.
2: What do you want me to do? Bust out crying.
1: I saw people made a parody of it, and it ended with, "Thank you for your attention to this matter."
0: Yes. Well, Epstein's brother says he's convinced it's a forgery. So,
1: of course, it is, right? Yeah,
2: they don't even know the Bible, and Trump knows more about the Bible than why does his Secretary of War quote a Bible passage from Pulp Fiction? I mean,
0: that's how much they know and care about the Bible,
1: right?
2: Yeah, they know more than the Pope,
1: right?
2: Yeah.
1: And then,
0: well, my MAGA bro one time complained, "Well, you've just never respected my religion." And I go, "No shit," right.
2: No.
1: And then Nick Mueller, who's hilarious, he put out a video about what's going on with Donnie and Cash after the FBI raided Luis Lucas's office and home.
4: The vile story of Donnie and Cash using the FBI to raid Democrat lawmakers. Yesterday, the FBI raided the offices of 82-year-old Virginia State Senator Lily Louise Lucas. Triple L was the first African-American woman on the Portsmouth City Council, has been a state senator for over 30 years, and was the first African-American woman to be the president of the Virginia State Senate. And she just happened to lead the redistricting effort to counter Trump's gerrymandering, which really, really, really pissed him off. After Ted Cruz called the Virginia redistricting a brazen abuse of power, she replied, "You all started it, and we fucking finished it." Imagine Donnie hearing a woman talk back like that, let alone a black woman. How do you think he'd react?
1: Right?
4: Triple L, as befitting a woman who is wildly self-made, has a series of businesses in Virginia, including a cannabis dispensary, a transportation company, and lodging business. And all of these were raided with little to no explanation to anyone, except for Fox News. Yes. For some reason, Fox News was on site. They even flew in a London-based reporter for the story, and they were ready to film before the raids happened. Now, is it possible that this 82-year-old woman was up to some massively corrupt nonsense? Sure, maybe. But it sure is convenient that she is someone singled out by Trump and others as a political enemy. That she embarrassed Trump by beating him at his own game. And that Trumpy has been using the FBI and the DOJ to specifically target anyone who makes him sad. It just happens to be one hell of a coincidence,
1: ain't it? Right? It just so happened to have a Fox News reporter there on site when it happened.
2: Yeah. Well, they're always there. They're on call.
1: Right.
5: Yeah.
2: Mm-hmm. That's one thing you never see on Al Jazeera, a Fox News representative.
1: Right, right, yeah. Anyway, now Trump has asked the Supreme Court to overturn his both of his cases with E. Jean Carroll after the appeals court turned him down. You know, but the thing is that apparently the Supreme Court has been debating whether to take the case or not for months now, supposedly.
2: Oh, they'll take it. Shadow docket.
1: You know?
0: Yeah.
1: So, I don't know. It's just, you know, the Supreme Court.
0: I just want to know, can Elena Kagan finally get a free bagel with cream cheese, lox, a little bit of dill and some capers, and red onion, too? Mm-hmm. I mean, she's not accepting any free bagels, these guys are, like, sitting around a Harlan Crow's dictating garden statues.
1: That
2: throw her a lock, will you?
1: Tomato's a little.
0: Gotta take over Cuba because Harlan Crow's running out of those Cubanos.
2: Well, right. You know what? Did you see Trump said on the way back from Iran, like it's an excursion. So on the way home, we're going to invade Cuba. Good luck with that.
1: It's just, I mean, yeah, the saber and rattling about
0: he'll,
1: Cuba.
0: He'll claim that he invented the Cuba Libra.
2: Oh, boo.
1: I'm surprised he hasn't talking about making Cuba the 51st state, you know, at this point. But then we saw all the Russian across the South, the gerrymander, all the blue seats out of Congress. Of course they did, you know, after the Supreme Court's case overturned the Voting Rights Act. And then we saw the three patients evacuated from the cruise ship from the hantavirus outbreak. But the people that were also on the ship, they all went home, and they're not forcing them to quarantine.
0: Nope. They're quarantining there in Spain. I mean, the people that are there that are disembarked and are staying in Europe, they're quarantining in Spain. But our CDC said, nope. Apparently, it'd be an abridgment of freedom to quarantine people. Now, they said, well, they're not showing symptoms. Yeah, well, symptoms don't show up for maybe another couple of weeks, 3 weeks at times. And if you don't quarantine them, what if they're at the dentist appointment and they're waiting for the dentist appointment and all these people at the dentist appointment get it? I mean, it could be.
2: Well, my understanding is, and I thought the World Health Organization weighed in on this.
0: It's not easy to transmit, but again,
2: it's not transmittable very easily from person to person, that it has to be transmitted by the rat droppings themselves.
0: Right.
2: That's where the virus lives, and on surfaces. But that unless you have a very, very intimate contact with person for a long period of time, that it's actually not transmittable person to person.
0: Right.
2: Therefore, quarantining would serve no purpose, just to throw a wrench into there.
0: Right.
2: So apparently, it's quarantine doesn't serve a purpose for this particular virus because it's spread actually by the actual particles that resides.
0: But people have intimate involvement with folk all the time, and that's what they're trying to prevent.
1: Well, this is the thing.
0: Yeah, it is. It's not an easily transmittable disease, person to person.
2: Person to person.
1: Yeah, well, right. they were saying
0: person to person. But I also think that quarantining is such that if a person starts presenting symptoms, that they can attend to it quicker.
2: Well, firstly,
0: someone has been sent home and they're presenting and they never have a record of it. Then what happens? I mean,
2: yeah, this is a throwback.
0: They've gotten rid of all this kind of tracing protocols anyway, so I guess it doesn't.
2: Yeah, matter. I know they don't trace anyway, but you know, it's a throwback to the old hypocrisy of the MAGA movement. My body, my choice. When it came to masks and quarantining and restaurants and, you know, barring people from coming in, you know, that weren't tested or things like that. But then when it came to abortion, what happened to my body, my right? My body, my choice. That went out the window.
1: Right.
2: Apparently, that's you know, the hypocrisy drips out of these people.
0: Well, actually, what I took away from that whole dynamic is that the masks were not to protect you from the disease, but if
2: right.
0: you had the disease, it protected other people.
2: Exactly.
0: And Maga said, I don't give a fuck about other people. And
2: which
0: so in terms of the abortion thing, it's like, I don't give a fuck about woman's health. Let her die.
2: Or women. or women.
0: She has preeclampsia. I can't even pronounce it. Let her die.
1: Right.
2: Well, watch. If you watch Call the Midwife, you'll learn all about preeclampsia.
1: Right. Exactly. Yeah.
2: Am I right, Tim?
1: Right. The episode I just watched, they had a woman that had preeclampsia.
2: Yeah, they just had it.
1: Right.
2: Yeah,
1: so, anyway, Howard Lutnick went before the congressional panel investigating Epstein and said, did a Sergeant Schultz, I know nothing. Nothing. Supposedly one of the...
0: I don't know. I just think it's creepy that he said, I went to the island and then I left and I took all my nannies with me. It's like, does he have like a nanny farm club that they were like trading back and forth between all these like farm
2: yeah,
0: clubs?
2: Yeah, I think they do.
0: I mean, what the hell? I came back with all my nannies.
1: Right. And then,
2: yeah, it was almost like watching an episode of, of the Testaments, you know, like with the not midwives, but you know, it was almost, you know, like what is this? Is this Gilead all of a sudden?
1: Right.
2: That we have like floating flotillas of nannies.
1: Right. Like
2: going
1: to
2: sex islands.
1: The thing with the email that's in the Epstein files that Howard Lutnick sent his nanny's resume to Jeffrey Epstein.
0: Yeah.
1: You know, and then we talked about, well, I'm going to introduce you and all this. And, you know, it's just gross, man. Gross. Then,
0: I don't know. It's just like all the underage modeling agencies that were in this orbit all these decades. I mean, this goes back to Trump's Studio 54 days, you know, with the underage model agencies and the beauty pageants.
1: Right. And this is, where the whole Paolo's
0: and
1: Poli thing.
0: The nanny job listings and stuff. I mean, they were trolling all of that. I mean, my God.
1: Well, that's why the whole thing with Paolo Zamponi was, you know, running this modeling agency, you know, 20, 30 years ago. And that's how he met his wife, who he had ICE deport to Brazil so he could get custody of his child, you know, and she's got all the goods. She was on the plane. She was on the island. She's got all the dirt on him. And they're desperate to try to keep her from spilling the beans, you know.
0: Yeah, I'm sure you guys mentioned this in earlier shows, but that was one of the explanations for why Melania out of the blue did her presentation there in the White House. I mean, right there. And it was because the Brazilian girlfriend or wife had the goods and they had been having a back and forth. Oh, because she had been deported and couldn't get her kid.
1: Right. And well, they said that she's actually exposing it all to a journalist who's publishing it in a book or something in England. So who knows? We'll see. But anyway, then we saw airline fuel costs jumped 56% in March. No great surprise, right? And and DHS reportedly shut down the office that investigates abuse of immigrants. Imagine that. Of course they did. Well, the first thing they did was fire all of the, you know, all of the inspector generals, you know, and I guess the ones they put in, I guess they hired their own people to put in the inspector generals so they wouldn't do their job.
0: Every week there are reports of several, if not dozens, of deaths in these ICE facilities. And so I'm calling them death camps.
1: Well,
0: people are dying on a regular basis there. They're death camps.
1: And all of these women are turning up pregnant who weren't pregnant when they went in then to the camp.
0: Yep.
2: How's that happening?
1: I wonder how that's happening.
0: Yeah.
1: So anyway, and then we saw
2: immaculate conception.
1: Right. Average gasoline price climbs 31 cents in the past week, crossing $4.50 a gallon.
2: I couldn't tell you. My gas is cheap. I'm paying under $1 a gallon now.
1: Oh, okay.
2: In Trump world.
1: Right.
2: Yeah. Yeah. $4.60 the last time I filled up. $4.60.
1: Yep.
0: Yeah, that's what I did too.
1: Yeah. And Iran hit
0: I was able to fill up before the war, and I was able to go I filled up 10 days ago and it was at $4.60 here. So $4.66.
2: And climbing.
0: So I'm I'm driving to my grandson's graduation from law school on Friday.
2: Oh.
0: And that's one way. That's almost a 4-hour trip.
2: Oh, okay.
0: So I will be getting gas on the way back. So
1: I just opened.
0: Okay. And I'm afraid it's going to be $5.10 a gallon.
2: I'm afraid so. You're going into California?
0: Nope. I'll be driving from Southern Oregon to Portland, Oregon. So north.
2: Oh, okay.
0: Up to the Washington border. But yeah, gas is not cheap here.
1: So. I just opened the Costco app on my phone, and my Costco today, the gas is $4.64 for regular and $5.38 for premium.
2: And that's Costco.
1: And that's Costco. They're usually 30.
2: And we have a similar thing here with Sam's Club.
1: They're usually about
2: 30%. Which is like Costco.
1: Right.
2: And they have their own gas stations there, and they're still at $4.60, $4.65 a gallon.
1: And they're usually about 30 cents less than the other
2: gas for members.
1: Stations. I've noticed.
2: You know, I want to get back to Ghislaine Maxwell for a minute there, to the Epstein files, because I don't know if you've read those articles about ex inmates at that Texas.
0: Who have had reprisals brought against them by the warden and
2: for speaking against her,
0: right?
2: For not wanting her around. Yeah,
0: we're just
2: for
0: bringing
2: speaking.
0: Up all the perks she gets and what,
2: or talking to the press about it.
0: Yeah, any of it.
2: Yeah, how about that? And the reprisals that were taken on inmates at that minimum security place, who said she doesn't belong there,
1: right?
2: And they really resent her. And how they have bottles of water being brought to her cell, and how she's given her meals and everything. She's totally sequestered.
1: Yeah, they said she's having DoorDash deliver meals.
0: I'm sorry, go ahead, Tim.
1: No, I was just going to say, I heard that she's having DoorDash deliver meals to her cell.
0: Right. I read that a couple of the inmates who complained were taken out of their minimum security status and put in for more...
2: Yes.
0: More punishing general population prison.
2: With men.
1: Mm-hmm.
2: With men. Yes, they were put in prisons that are who are men and women in the same prison.
0: Right.
2: Not a woman's prison, not even a more strict woman's prison, but just to punish them.
1: Yeah,
2: well, and that the warden would talk to them on if they saw them in the hallway or going back and forth, and take privileges away for speaking out about her being there.
1: Yeah. Well, and then we.
2: I wanted to bring that up because that's.
0: Yeah.
1: And then we learned this week that satellite images are showing that Iran has hit far more U.S. military assets than they reported. Of course.
2: No shit,
1: Sherlock, right? That's why they're showing these people, these troops on the boat, on the Navy ships, you know, with nothing to eat because they can't dock anywhere because the bases were hit. They can't dock to resupply.
0: Remember earlier in the show where you said that you get more pertinent and truthful information from the Lego videos?
1: Right.
2: From Al Jazeera, yeah.
0: Well, this is what I say, or this is how I look at it. The Mexican government will pay for the wall. I never raped any woman, and we totally blew up all of their missile and war capabilities.
1: Right.
0: That's all. Mm-hmm.
1: There you go.
2: Yeah, you know this whole if like I said, if you listen to Al Jazeera, and then you look at it, see, and you look like two different wars.
1: Right. Well, and we saw this last week, you know, Iran came out and said that they hit a U.S. naval ship, and then DOD denied it, and the White House denied it, and then the pictures came out of the naval ship with a big hole in the side of it.
2: Yeah.
1: You know, I mean,
2: yeah, like, did anybody ever hear of Daniel Ellsberg?
1: Yeah.
2: Did you ever hear that name?
1: Right.
2: Okay, I know you would, Justice. Daniel Ellsberg, okay? Exposed what's going on with the military. The military will always lie to us. They will lie to the president. They will lie to the president. They lied to Lyndon Johnson. Everything was going swimmingly in Vietnam. The body count was piling up. And then the next thing you know, we're plucking our ambassador off the U.S. embassy with helicopters.
1: Right.
2: As the horde comes down from the north. And we accomplished nothing except making them one of our biggest trading partners.
1: Right, right.
2: Oh, gee, that worked out well. Look out for, where do we find out that most of our clothes are coming made from Iran?
1: Right.
2: 20 years from now. You know, because this is what's going to happen. Let me tell you something you're never going to see. Iran will never give up its nuclear stockpile, ever. It will never give up its nuclear ambition because you just taught them that they need it more than ever with your aggression. And aggression during negotiation, twice. Okay? This is.

0: most obvious. So we just sort of talked about the surf and our dogs. And
1: uh-huh. Was this after the New York Times thing?
0: Oh, yeah. Wait, I was a kid that happened. Yeah, this is back in the 80s. So I lived in Vero Beach. So, and after I moved there, he continued to live there. And every now and then I'd run into him and stuff. So it's a small little hamlet. So everybody kind of knows each other and say hi, says hi. But,
1: Cool.
0: it was
1: that's
0: a small world because he was a big hero of mine when I was a kid. And when I was a surfer, when I got a little bit older and realized, wow, he was right there at Santa Monica, Venice, and Malibu and stuff, all the places I was at.
1: You're a tad younger than me, but I was in high school, well, ready to graduate high school, going into college when the Pentagon Papers broke. And, you know, Daniel Ellsberg, again, was a big hero of ours because he exposed the truth. And it's happening again now. I'm telling you, if you go to Italian newspapers, like you said, if you go to Spanish newspapers, if you go to Irish newspapers, English newspapers, you're getting a whole different story of what's happening in Iran.
2: Exactly. Well, then we also saw
0: by dint of the fact that Ellsberg was working at the Rand Corporation, which in a way we thought was not a really good thing, but they were all respected repository for all of this really sensitive information. So for him, for it to come from him and the Rand Corporation, it just kind of that's why it flew up, and that's why it was always trying to be suppressed.
1: Yes.
0: I'm sorry, Tim, I didn't mean to interrupt.
2: No, I was just going to say the next thing on the list is that the trade court struck down Trump's second round of tariffs. So we'll see. I'm sure they're going to try to fight that all the way back.
0: We're not getting a refund, and I don't think small businesses are getting a refund, and the big corporations will get a refund. But I don't know if our prices are coming down.
1: Well, you know, my routing number has been rerouted to the ballroom.
2: Right.
1: Yeah, so there you go. That's really what he's calling.
2: Right, and then
0: I actually had to tell my accountant when I was doing my taxes that when I give you the blank check, it's not going to be a blank check for the ballroom, is it? He chuckled.
2: All right, and then this next one is, you know, sometimes when I see this stuff and I go, oh my God, can it get any more stupid? This next one hits that. Right, you know, out of the park. Trump administration wants to make it legal to mail handguns through the U.S. Postal Service, claiming the 1923 law Congress passed prohibiting it is unconstitutional. Of course, because of the Second Amendment, right? But look, I mean, how stupid are you? This is like cut your nose off, spite your face. You know, you got Jeanine Pirro here trying to prosecute this guy at the Hilton that took a train instead of a plane because he couldn't get his guns through TSA. So he took a train from Los Angeles to Chicago to Washington, D.C. so he could carry his guns with him. Well, then he could have just mailed them to himself at the hotel and then gotten on a plane and flew out, and his guns would be there waiting for him.
1: Wait a minute. We have a Hunter Biden who checked the wrong box on a questionnaire that we prosecuted.
2: I mean, how dumb.
1: Oh, here's a good idea, though. Let's prosecute Hunter Biden for checking the wrong box on a federal questionnaire for guns. But let's mail guns in the U.S. mail. Here's a better idea. Let's make all the bars in the country post offices and have all the guns mailed to the bars.
2: Right, exactly. It's just, I mean, like you said, it gets more stupid.
0: I mentioned that they'll mail a gun to a wife beater, but they won't let the wife mail in her ballot.
2: Right, exactly. Right.
1: Exactly.
2: And then the U.S. is going to start revoking the passports of thousands of parents who owe child support. Honey.
0: That's a first step to something bigger, isn't it?
2: Right. Well, let me tell you something. Those deadbeat dads who owe child support, probably not very many of them have passports because they're in the trailer park, baby. They're at the trailer park.
1: Right. And not a lot of them are voting Democrat.
2: Right.
1: I bet.
2: Right.
1: I bet a lot of them are MAGA. In fact, I bet a lot of them were in prison for January 6th before they were pardoned. What do you think?
2: Right.
1: By the way, you can't get your passport renewed before his face is on it, okay?
0: Oh, right. God.
2: And then Senator Susan Collins reveals

0: a benign tremor, quote unquote. But it says it hasn't affected.
1: I would have never guessed.
0: And then she said it hasn't affected her job or how she feels. No, honey. If you watch.
1: No, I would have never guessed. He learned his lesson. He'll never do it again.
0: If you watch the Apple TV series Shrinking, Harrison Ford, he plays a psychiatrist and he gets a diagnosis of Parkinson's. And he's and he's dealing with the Parkinson's advancing through the three seasons of the show. And in the last season, he goes to the doctor and he's sitting in the waiting room and he looks over and looks at the guy sitting next to him who's sitting there shaking from Parkinson's, and it was Michael J. Fox. You know, I mean,
1: you know what I love to see? A conversation between John F. Kennedy or Robert Kennedy Jr. and Susan Collins.
0: Oh, wow.
1: That would be quite a conversation.
0: Yeah, yeah. I think Susan Collins may get...
1: And I get to make that because, you know what? Trump says it's okay to make fun of people like that.
0: Well, I think I think Susan Collins is going to get beat by Graham Platner because he's...
1: You think so?
0: He's doing really
1: well. Even though he's a Nazi.
0: But hey, look, he was beaten.
2: Well, there's a lot of MAGA that would consider that to be okay.
0: I mean...
1: Yeah, that's all right. That you can't hold that against them. That's one thing they can't do on Apple research because let's say no, that's a MAGA requirement.
0: Yeah, and then we saw Janet Mills, even though she's the governor, she dropped out of the race because she was polling 30 points behind Graham Platner because nobody wants
1: her. Because she's 400 years old.
0: She'd be 80 years old, right?
1: Jesus Christ. Right.
0: And then DeSantis acknowledged Florida's alligator Alcatraz may wind down operations because they never got any of the money that they were supposed to get from the Department of Homeland Security to pay for it. Imagine that.
2: Donald Trump never pays. I'm serious. He's notorious for not paying his bills.
0: Right.
1: So. I'm surprised he didn't sue them.
0: Right.
2: And that actually surprises me that he's got a company that still works for him and will paint the reflecting pool.
1: Oh, God. Yeah. Right. I wonder what kind of paint they're using.
0: Right.
1: It's probably latex.
2: I got to tell you, I was looking at what they were doing and I was thinking they don't know what they're doing.
1: No.
2: I mean, have you seen the work so far?
1: Yes.
2: I'm like, I don't know. I think one might do a grid a little bit differently than what.
1: I'll tell you what.
0: Did you see someone?
1: I have a feeling once Trump leaves office, that pool's going to get drained again and resurface.
0: Right.
2: Yeah.
0: You know, I mean,
2: they'll do it right.
0: Right. Yeah. Well, this is the thing. It's like the. You know, driving the beast around in there, it makes no sense. And somebody tagged 8647 in spray paint in the reflecting pool, and they covered it over with a tarp or something, so you couldn't see it.
1: Yeah, but I did. Okay, so then when are they going to indict that person?
0: Right, right.
1: Oh, they don't indict everybody that writes that on the, because it's not the same. It's not the same as when Comey did it with seashells.
0: Right, right. Yeah, well, you know.
1: What a bunch. You know, like, and you know.
0: The Comey thing is...
1: Does Todd Blanche have a future in law?
0: No.
1: After this?
0: No.
2: I want to see an 8647 bottle of bourbon.
0: Yeah.
1: There you go.
0: There you go.
1: I drink to that and I don't drink.
0: You know, the stupidity of these people, this is it. Todd Blanche goes on Fox News, or no, what was it? Oh, no, I think it was on Meet the Press, and basically told Kristen Welker, oh, yeah, we're not going after everybody who's wearing an 8647 shirt from Amazon. That's
1: T-shirt.
0: You can buy from
1: or they're selling them.
0: Or the bumper sticker on their car. No, we're not going to do that. Well, then there you've got the, you know, Jim Comey. All he has to do is say, is
1: selective prosecution.
0: Selective prosecution. There's your evidence right there.
2: I heard they're entertaining a third indictment, and it's going to be for releasing secret material to the press without permission. The FBI director.
1: Oh.
2: I mean, what are they going to do? Are they going to use, talking about Hillary Clinton's emails the weeks before her election? They're going to use that?
0: Well, the thing is...
1: I hear they're talking about an indictment.
2: Would they be so brazen to use that as the excuse to bring Comey to heel?
0: Well, I mean, the five-year statute of limitations is long past for that. That was 10 years ago.
2: I know, but there's been all sorts of stuff.
1: Wait, statutes of limitations are unconstitutional.
2: he'll still have to pay a lawyer to answer the question. You know,
1: that's
2: this
1: right.
2: is all it is.
0: Right.
1: That's the
2: they
1: point.
2: Don't care.
0: That's the
2: they
0: point.
2: Don't care if the statute of limitations been
1: no.
2: up. They just no. want to put him through pain.
1: Right. That's the point. Make him spend money.
0: Yep. Anyway, so this headline made me laugh. Cash Patel in panic mode over leaks, ordering polygraphs of dozens of staff members. Good. I hope they find out some good stuff.
1: I think he thought polygraphs was has to do with being polyamorous, and he was getting all excited.
2: Ah, yeah, there you go.
0: You know, the bottom line is...
2: Actually, polygraphs, you know, are not... You know, they're notoriously... fallible.
0: Yeah, they're not yeah. they're not admissible.
2: You can't use them in a court of law.
0: Yeah, they're not admissible in a court of law.
2: And I've known a few FBI agents, and they're convinced they could pass a polygraph test.
1: Well, you know what? Yeah. If you believe really believe the lie you're telling, it's not going to show
2: right.
1: up on a polygraph.
2: Exactly.
0: And then,
2: but no, they were convinced that they could like. Lie on a polygraph uh-huh. and get away uh-huh. with it. So
0: what's
2: I thought,
0: that?
2: Wow, I'm an FBI agent. Mix that.
0: What's that?
1: Did you see? By the way, this is off the subject, but this is funny. Did you see that the Pope tried to change his address with his bank in the United States because
2: he
1: he's living in there?
2: Tried to use the Pope card though,
1: and the customer service rep on the other end hung up on him because he said, I'm the Pope. And they slammed
2: him. Would it mean anything to you if I told you I was the Pope and then was
1: I was the Pope? They actually hung up on him?
0: Oh,
1: this
0: that's
1: actually
0: hilarious.
1: Happened.
0: Oh, that's hilarious. I hadn't heard about that. That's hilarious.
1: It was in La Repubblica, and it didn't make America. Like I said, a lot of the stuff you don't see in American news, but they hung up on him. And he had to have somebody call back and say, I was really the Pope.
2: Hey, Joe, I know you're not on social media, but
1: no.
2: I'm on Blue Sky and I get notes from Leo. So this is from his own social media account. And you like to think that it's him doing it and stuff, but you know, he's got some aide doing it. But that's where I found out about him being hung up on was
1: hung up on by customer service at the bank. They says, I'm sorry, we can't make that. You have to. They told him, get this. They told him that if he has to make a change of address, he has to do it in person. That's what he said. That's what he said, but I'm the Pope. And they hung up on him.
0: That's funny. Anyway, what's that one guy's name at the White House? The one that's always smiling on the camera. I call him Chuckles the Clown.
1: Oh, yeah, I don't know. They show him on Colbert every time. He's going to try to sign an executive order. And they said, "Can we DoorDash after this?" No. Yay. You know, that guy's always grinning.
0: He went on TV.
2: Is it Hassett?
0: Kevin? Yeah, Kevin.
1: No.
0: Is it Kevin Hassett? Is that his name?
1: Oh, Kevin Hassett always has that stupid grin.
0: Yeah. Well, he went on television and said he knows the economy's great because credit card spending is through the roof.
1: Oh,
0: and I
1: would
0: just sat there and laughed my ass off. No, it's because people are using credit cards to buy their groceries because they're so expensive.
1: Yes, you think?
2: That was one of the first things we learned back in the day is that if you're using your credit card for groceries, that's a bad thing.
0: Right?
1: What's the first thing they worry about? Is people's savings accounts not going down, right? The first thing you want to see is that people are not saving money. Young people are not saving money. They always look at savings as an indicator of where the economy's going. Well, if you're spending on credit, maybe you're not saving. You're spending money you don't have.
0: That's right. Yeah, it's just. Yeah. And then U.S. intelligence says Iran can outlast Trump's Hormuz blockade for months.
1: Oh, of course.
0: Well, guess what? We can't. Of course. Because they're saying that if this goes on for two more months, if the ships can't get out of the Strait of Hormuz with this oil, that it's going to collapse the entire world economy.
1: Let me tell you something. Here's another thing that you won't hear in the American media that was reported in Al Jazeera the other day. Guess what? You know, they're blockading the blockade.
2: Yeah.
1: There's a little body of water that's landlocked just north of Iran. It's called the Caspian Sea. Yep. And it borders Russia, who has been sending wheat and food supplies to Iran through the Caspian Sea down south. Mm-hmm. And Israel's been trying to bomb cargo ships on the Caspian Sea recently. But you'll never read that there's a body of water called the Caspian Sea that could get oil from Iran to Russia to China.
0: Well, they're actually sending the oil on train cars.
1: Yes.
0: To China.
1: But do you think you can starve them out when Russia could supply them with wheat and things and food supplies via the Caspian Sea into Iran? See, and you know what? The United States can't blockade that because it's landlocked.
2: Joe, you're addressing a very pertinent part of this whole imbroglio, is that if this administration had experienced diplomats who knew the lay of the land, they would be able to tell these guys that the Iranian people are well versed in sanctions. They already know what it is to live under dire economic straits, and their government doesn't care about
1: them. They don't care.
0: Right.
2: They don't
1: care. It's been going on for 5 decades.
2: And if you think that you're going to be able to put economic pain on the Persian people, it's not going to happen because they're already inoculated to it. They've already become accustomed to it.
1: Right. And that's why I criticize American media as opposed to European media. Okay. Because you know what the headline in the New York Times is this morning? Unemployment is out of control in Iran. They don't give a fuck.
2: Yeah.
1: Did you get it, New York Times? That's not a headline. That doesn't matter to them. Okay? Yeah. They don't give a fuck. Here's what they give a fuck about. Religion. Mm-hmm. Ideology. They believe in their 5,000-year culture. And they believe that no culture that's only 250 years old is ever going to defeat a 5,000-year-old culture. And you know what? They are right.
0: Yeah, well, I want to wrap up with a few of these things here. One, in a new poll, Americans voice broad bipartisan support for age caps in Congress. I say more than Congress. I think they should be a $75-year-old mandatory retirement across the board.
1: How about the Supreme Court?
0: Across the board. All. You know, there was a guy when I worked at NIH who was a famous scientist for something he developed in the 70s, 1970s, and he refused to retire. And he had nothing to do because he was so old, but he still had an office, and they had nurses wheeling him in to his office every day to sit in a chair and look at the thing he invented, like in the 1970s, with oxygen tanks until the day he died. I mean, come on.
1: Please. I have a friend that used to say about people like that, why don't you just quit? All you should be doing right now is wishing for a happy death.
0: Right.
1: That's all. Go home. I'm 76. I wouldn't even think of running for any office. It doesn't matter at this point. Okay.
0: Right.
1: What is wrong with you people?
0: Right.
1: We need young people.
0: If we had a constitutional amendment that said you have mandatory retirement at age 75 across the board, Trump wouldn't be president. Joe Biden wouldn't have been president either.
1: First of all, if we had somebody who could pass a cognitive test, he wouldn't be president.
0: Right. Exactly.
1: If we reported the real results.
2: Hey, Joe, I'm 71 and they're talking about the work requirement for Medicaid and stuff. Well, yesterday I stood at my stove. I was in my kitchen for about 5 hours yesterday. I had bought a really big, nice fillet of steelhead trout, which is like big as a salmon. Mm-hmm. It's very good. It's almost like salmon, but a little lighter. But I bought too much for fillets, so I decided, okay, I'm going to make, steelhead crab cakes, right?
1: Oh, good. Yes.
2: So So I did that and patted them off and put some up to be able to freeze off. And I made a lot. I bought too much, and it was good. Mm-hmm. I had to do something so that I could freeze it. I just didn't want to freeze it all as fillets. But 5 hours it took me. And when I was done, I was thinking, there's no way I could do 8 to 12 hour days at a stove every day at my age. Right. There's no way.
0: Right, exactly.
1: Like so, you used so to.
2: And I can't be a Walmart greeter because they're going to have a robot do it now.
0: Right, exactly.
1: And besides, if you're a Walmart greeter, you'd have to stand there for 8 hours.
0: Right.
2: Which is hard to do.
1: You could just stand there for 8 hours. Yeah.
0: Well, a couple.
1: They're not going to put you in a chair.
2: What bugs me is I've had a rated disability since my mid-20s that I never took advantage of. And I went out and worked. I got to tell you, some of the most strenuous physical activity you can imagine. Never brought up the fact that I had bad knees and a bad shoulder and that I shouldn't be.
1: You were a rigger, weren't you?
2: I just did it. I did everything.
1: You're an oil rigger, right?
0: can I ask?
2: Well, I started off as an oil rigger, but then I moved over to supervisory stuff. But no, I mean, I remodeled houses and I've dug ditches, you know, whatever it took. And I never used my disability as an excuse. But now I'm old and my disabilities are caught up with me and they want me to go back to work. And I'm like, no. Uh-huh.
0: Right. Exactly. Exactly.
2: Give me my money.
0: Yeah. You know, I mean, I want to ask you guys this. So Friday we saw the Virginia Supreme Court block the will of the voters and the congressional maps that the voters approved in April. Why can't the Governor Spanberger just call a special session of the legislature, have them approve the maps that the voters wanted and send it to her for signature, like all the red states did? They didn't ask the voters. Mm-hmm. Why can't you?
2: Well, but I think that if it goes to Roberts, he'll say that they violated their own rules. So,
1: no, because it was the basis that they took it to the Virginia Supreme Court was that the petition to get it on the ballot was done improperly.
0: Right.
1: Okay. Not that the map was wrong, not that there was anything wrong with the map, but the mechanism you used to draw it, which was the vote, was improperly instituted. It was a technicality.
0: Right. Exactly. Well,
1: okay. Which doesn't mean that they can't go back and do it 2 years from now,
0: right,
1: or next year.
0: Right. Well, and the other thing is the judges that ruled on that on the Supreme Court were appointed by Republicans, of course. Right.
2: I was going to say that when these technicalities in Virginia have happened before, this is what legal reporters have mentioned, is that there was great deference to not stopping an election because of the technicality.
0: Right.
2: Or letting a rule not come into place because of the so-called technicality. But in this case, there was no deference given to the plaintiffs.
0: Yeah. Well,
1: no, and it's part of the reasoning was that the vote is already underway in Virginia.
0: Right.
1: And it's during a cycle.
2: This is the same court that said, oh, yeah, go ahead and have the election.
1: Mm-hmm.
2: And then when they found out what the results were, then they go, oh, but, you know, except for this technicality, this election.
1: Right.
2: And so I don't know if Spanberger could actually, or even if she would have it in her to just unilaterally by fiat say, okay, that's what I'm going to do. But what I have heard is that there's a way of, I think, nullifying these jurisdiction by some other legal means, and it may be that there's more jurists put on that court. I don't know. I don't know what the actual
1: I read what you read. There's a nullification of the nullification that's possible.
2: Right.
0: We'll see. Well,
2: I thought it was maybe what we would call court packing, but appointing more members to that court to.
1: But again, all this is setting up constant every 2 years gerrymandering. That's all. It's going to happen every 2 years.
0: Right.
1: We're going to throw out the 10-year census rule, and we're going to do it every election cycle.
2: Joe, you and I you're a little bit older than me, but we went to school when they had civics classes.
1: Yes.
2: And I remember a whole section called the Gerrymander Wars.
1: Yes, of course.
2: And so of course, this is not anything new, but no. We were taught this is a bad thing. You don't want to get into gerrymander wars. And this is why, like, the Voting Rights Act was actually implemented to put a tamp down on these particular kind of court or district packing and cracking.
1: Yeah, but that was back when there was racism.
0: Right.
1: We don't have that anymore.
0: Well, we'll just wrap with this. The Pentagon released declassified UFO files, including images held by the government for decades. I saw those videos and I was like,
1: "Yeah, I saw."
0: So what? Distraction from the Epstein files.
1: All I saw was dots on a radar.
0: Right. That exactly.
1: Is shit.
0: The one thing I did see, it actually looked like a drone to me. So.
2: I thought they were saying this, these UFOs meant they were unarmed. Never mind.
0: Yeah.
1: Apparently, they said on Saturday Night Live last night that the whole UFO controversy has been solved because Spirit Airlines is out of business.
0: Right. There you go.
2: I still like Obama's statement on it about that government is notoriously bad. And keeping a secret.
1: Right.
2: And you think there's some guy protecting these secrets and down there in Area 51 wouldn't have a selfie?
1: Yeah. You know, it was like, I always said this about the JFK controversies, you know, the conspiracy theories about a thing. Do you think that the government would all this time be able to cover up a conspiracy like that?
0: Right.
1: It's
0: right.
1: Not even, I worked for the government. Tim, you worked for the government.
0: Exactly.
1: Leaks were the norm. Okay.
0: You mentioned Susie Wiles sent the memo about leaking and they leaked.
1: And the memo was leaked.
0: Right. Exactly. Well, we're going to have to wrap it here. And our good buddy Lauren, her song this week is titled Back to Before Iran War Edition, which is perfect because they said, oh, well, we're just trying to get things back to where they were before we started the war with Iran.
1: Yeah.
0: It just can't get any more stupid. But thank you, Joe. Thank you, Justice. And with that, Lauren, take it away. And we will see you all soon.
3: There was a time when wars required clear

0: Chagas for.
1: You're listening to the American Democracy Minute, keeping your government by and for the people. A federal district judge ruled May 6th that the FBI did not have to return Fulton County, Georgia's 2020 ballots and election records. The ruling came after revelations that the search warrant used to seize the records was based on conspiracy theories and other misinformation. As we've reported, the affidavit for the search warrant was based on a narrative from former Trump campaign lawyer Kurt Olson, now appointed as White House Director of Election Security and Integrity. The information he provided to the FBI correlates to a discredited report by the Election Oversight Group. Based on this information, the FBI seized over 600 boxes of 2020 election ballots and other election documents, refusing to sign chain of custody documents before reportedly taking the ballots to Virginia. Federal District Court Judge J.P. Boulay called some of the evidence used to obtain the warrant problematic and troublesome. But, he wrote, in sum, petitioners have not demonstrated how the seizure of materials from an election that occurred 5 years ago infringes upon their sovereign interest in safeguarding election integrity, unquote. The FBI has since provided digital copies to the county. Two recounts and a state audit in 2020 found minor errors but no widespread fraud. There's no word yet on an appeal. See our past reports on Fulton County at AmericanDemocracyMinute.org. I'm Brian Beal.

0: For Scientific American Science Quickly, I'm Rachel Feltman. Today we're doing a deep dive on an extremely hot topic, peptides. Hype around these basic chemical building blocks has infiltrated social media feeds and congressional hearings alike. To hear some folks tell it, various peptides can be used to solve just about any problem a human body could have. But the science on that is far from settled. And in the meantime, the ready availability of gray market peptides could put people in danger. To help us understand why influencers seem so keen to inject themselves with dubious substances is Victoria Song, a senior reviewer at The Verge who writes the Optimizer newsletter. Thanks so much for coming on to chat today.
1: Yeah, thanks for having me.
0: So let's start by talking about what peptides are and why it seems like they've been everywhere lately.
1: Yeah, so a peptide is a building block of a building block. So proteins are made of amino acids, and peptides are just these short chains of amino acids. We've known about them for decades, but they are starting to gain a lot of traction in the biohacking community in Silicon Valley. And, you know, wellness influencers and fitness influencers have been kind of touting them as a new miracle cure-all for anything ranging from muscle aches to losing weight to skincare. So that's a big reason why you see a lot of talk about peptides these days.
0: Yeah. And GLP-1 is a peptide, right?
1: Yes. So the P in GLP stands for peptide. The whole thing is glucagon-like peptide. One, GLP use has also made people a lot more comfortable with the concept of just injecting their own medications, which a lot of these peptides that people are buying online, they are in this powder form that they have to reconstitute with sterile water and then buy syringes off of Amazon and inject them into themselves.
0: Yeah. And what you're seeing people do online is different from like mainstream prescribed use of GLP-1s. But first, you went down a little bit of a rabbit hole with a peptide that a lot of people refer to as GLP-3. So could you tell us a little bit about that, how you got interested and what you found out?
1: Yeah. So one of my editors messaged me and he was like, oh, my God, the GLPs, they're iterating like iPhones. There's a GLP-3. And I was kind of like, what do you mean GLP-3? The official name for a GLP-3 is retatrutide. Retatrutide is currently under phase 3 FDA clinical trials by Eli Lilly. It is a triple agonist, which means it works on 3 different pathways. And very, very early study results show that it's even more effective than tirzepatide, which is the Zepbound and the Mounjaros. And so you have a lot of these fitness influencers procuring gray market, which means they're not legal sources. They're in this gray area of retatrutide. I was able to procure one off of a TikTok link from an influencer with an influencer code. It cost me about $130. And I got a little vial of something called retatrutide shipped to my house. And it's a little vial full of powder, and you mix it up with bacteriostatic or sterile water, and you can look up the dosage from other influencers online and peptide calculators online, and then, boop, you inject it, no prescription necessary. And it was like a strange experience because this is not an approved weight loss drug. This is something that is currently being studied for efficacy and safety. And while the results are promising, Eli Lilly's not likely to be done with trials until sometime in late 2026. Mm-hmm. So I had procured this vial off the internet in like late 2025. These kind of gray market, dubiously sourced peptides, they are usually sold as quote unquote research only. And it's all across the sites where it's just like, wink, wink, don't use this for human consumption. This is for research lab grade materials only. But it's sort of like this legal gray area because the people who are selling these, they know that people are using them. And when you watch influencers talk about it, they're not necessarily calling it retatrutide. They call it GLP-3 or Reta or Ratatouille to get around the social media kind of censors where they get taken down for promoting an unapproved drug, but it is something that is happening very widely in Silicon Valley. There are things called peptide parties where you see a lot of like tech startup founders who are just injecting a bunch of different gray area peptides, and they're just kind of biohacking and microdosing and coming up with their own mixes and matches from sometimes legitimate compound pharmacies, sometimes from very not legitimate compound pharmacies. And it's taking an extreme treatment, which is like an injection, which is invasive, that has now become more normalized, and treating it like a multivitamin. And we're seeing a lot of that now.
2: Yeah. You know, you mentioned compounding pharmacies. I would love it if you could just explain for our listeners how a standard compounding pharmacy is different from this sort of gray market approach. Because like you said, the availability of GLP-1s through compounding pharmacies sort of normalized for people the idea that you might get sent something in the mail and inject it. But this is very different.
1: Yeah. So generally, if you go to your regular pharmacy, you get the standard formulation of a drug or a pill. But there are people out there who may not be able to take those because they have an allergy to a preservative in the pill, or there's just something that they can't, for whatever reason, use the standard formulation for. And so then their doctor will refer them to a compounding pharmacy that will mix it for them or make the drug for them custom. And these compounding pharmacies, they refer to something called a monograph, which is like a little recipe for these pharmacists to use the actual safe version of this drug to make for people. And for a while, there was a shortage of GLP-1 drugs. And so compounding pharmacies were then authorized by the FDA to make GLPs. And that's kind of where you saw all these telehealth services like Rose, Hims, and Hers jump on this bandwagon to get you these things. But when it comes to compounding pharmacies, some of them are registered with the state and licensed by the state, and some do not. So the quality you're getting can vary widely, and it's on the consumer to see which of these compounding pharmacies are at a very high standard and which are perhaps a little more dubious. But it can be very hard for the average person to really suss, because some of these telehealth providers, they're not actually pharmacies, they're just distribution networks for compounding pharmacies.
2: Right.
1: So it can be very confusing. And then adding on top of that, the FDA said that these compounding pharmacies can't do carbon copies of the GLP drugs anymore because there's no longer a shortage. So some of them are now adding things that are like vitamin B12 to the formulation, and people don't necessarily know how that's going to react in their bodies. And so they may be getting different effects than they're expecting. And separate from compounding pharmacies, there are what's been referred to online as Chinese peptides, or peptides that are coming from suppliers in China that are quote unquote research only. So there's a lot of confusion as to the sourcing of these more experimental peptides.
2: Yeah, it's funny. I was actually in a coffee shop a couple of weeks ago, and a couple of guys were working on a startup pitch very aggressively out loud that seemed to boil down to them being like, no one's thought of this. We're going to make IV therapy bags full of peptides, and we'll source them for people. And people have a menu that will take all the guesswork out. We'll be able to tell them, oh, these are the effects you want. Here's your IV bag. And they were like literally asking ChatGPT how compounding pharmacies work. So that was horrifying to me. And I think we're going to see a lot of scrappy businesses like that. But you've also reported on some big names who are kind of peptide washing and throwing around terms that they don't understand. Is that right?
1: Yeah, I recently wrote a story about, I don't know if Gwyneth Paltrow knows what a peptide truly is. Like, I know she's heard of them, and I know she's into injectables and IV therapies. Like, she's spoken about them widely. She's talked about taking glutathione, which is a peptide. But just the way that she has talked about them, I'm just like, are you aware that peptides and injections are not necessarily the same thing? I can't tell from some of the interviews she's done. Like, she did one with Elle, and the way that that article was written, it defined NAD plus as a peptide. NAD plus is not a peptide. NAD is nicotinamide adenine dinucleotide. You'll often see it marketed along with other peptides as NAD plus, but it is not a peptide. It is a coenzyme, or a molecule that makes various enzymes more effective. It is associated with aging, because it's in every cell in your body, and your NAD levels as you get older naturally decline, and it's associated with some aging-related conditions like saggy skin, metabolic dysfunction. And on TikTok, for example, you'll see a lot of people hawking NAD supplementation or NAD IV bags, NAD shots and pens. And so she has this moisturizer through her Goop brand called, I believe it's called Youth Boost NAD Plus Peptide Rich Cream. And I went through the ingredient list. And first of all, it doesn't have NAD Plus. It has something called NMN, which is like nicotinamide mononucleotide, which is a precursor to NAD. And there's only one single peptide listed in the entire ingredient list, and it's at the very end of the ingredient list. And if you look at ingredient lists, generally they're listed by concentration. So that means it's a trace amount, which does not feel like it's a peptide-rich cream in that respect. So it's a standard moisturizer with a sprinkling of high-tech sounding ingredients in there. So, you know, I was basically writing about the peptide washing of that and how a lot of wellness products out here will sell you something saying that it's hopping on a very buzzworthy, trendy thing. So, yeah.
2: Well, there's also, you know, like those guys I overheard in the coffee shop, this sense that if you can just cobble together the right peptides, it can do literally anything for you. And obviously, that's almost certainly not true. But are there any potential risks in using any of these beyond the risk of getting something that's not a peptide at all from a dubious source?
1: That's something that's being studied at the moment. You are seeing a lot of people online doing something called stacking these peptides. For example, one very popular one is called the Wolverine stack. And it's a combination of a peptide called BPC-157 and TB-500. And all of these experimental peptides, they really sound like Star Wars droid names. And basically what these peptides are purported to do is to help with tissue repair, wound healing, muscle recovery. So you see a lot of gym bros take it. And then on top of the Wolverine stack, if you add GHKCU, which is a copper peptide, they call it the glow stack, and that's supposed to do everything that the Wolverine stack does, but also add skincare benefits like improved collagen and elasticity and skin firming qualities if you add copper to it, but you maybe don't want to DIY this. You can have copper toxicity from this. There is something called the copper uglies, where people don't dose correctly and it gives them the opposite effect on their skin, where it creates like adverse reactions in that sense. But because so many of these peptides have not been rigorously studied for human use, we actually don't know what some of the negative impacts could be. There are researchers who are really scared, or they're concerned that it could actually cause cancer growth. Or sure. Encourage cancer growth, because some of these are growth hormone analogs. And I believe one of them is like linked to pancreatic and other forms of cancer cell pathway growth. And even with the GLP drugs, we're still studying them right now. The vast majority of clinical research with these GLPs is for diabetics and obesity. There are a lot of studies going on right now about how they could impact things like polycystic ovary syndrome, fatty liver disease. There's a lot of promise and hope, but the fact is that we don't necessarily know how a lot of these drugs act in different conditions, which is why it can be hard to get them through traditional safer routes. And what you're seeing with, well, I'm just going to DIY it, I'm going to get it myself, is a real frustration with the healthcare system, because people are saying, oh, wow, look at how efficacious these things are. Look at how some people are saying it's completely changed their lives and I can't get it. And the healthcare system is not something that I've had a good experience with. I might as well just take a risk and go to these more dubious sources, because I'll do anything to have good health. They are reacting to kind of the brokenness and the flaws in the U.S. healthcare system, and in terms of like access to affordable medication, or a lot of people go to doctors and they feel like they're being churned through a factory. So there is kind of a practical reason why this is happening. There is a lot of misinformation happening online as well. And a really huge narrative I see from influencers is these pharmaceutical companies don't want you to have access to this because all they care about is their copyright and their profit. And there's enough truth in that that they then use it to discredit medical institutions. And this is kind of how you get the wellness to MAHA pipeline happening.
2: Yeah, well, and I'm glad you brought up MAHA. This is a great segue to RFK Jr., who is very into peptides, I think, because it lines up with all of the issues, tension around the current healthcare paradigm that you outlined. So with this, you know, strong government support, what do you think that's going to mean for peptides?
1: So in July, the FDA is going to convene to discuss whether 14 peptides that were previously not approved for compounding use will get moved to a list that allows them to be compounded. But basically, RFK Jr. has stated that he thinks it was illegal that the Biden administration took 19 of these peptides and said, hey, these are not safe for compounding use. We're going to move them to category two, which is like you can't use them in compounding unless the FDA gives express permission in a specific use case for the compounding. And moving them to category one would mean that compounding pharmacies can go like, hey, we're going to have a lot of access to these peptides. And he's made the argument that by doing so, it's a form of harm reduction because people are going to gray market sources, because people are buying these peptides from China and perhaps are not doing a lot of research or third-party testing to check the purity of the things that they're buying. If we bring it into a category one bulk substance, then we can kind of make sure that reputable compounding pharmacies are selling these peptides. And if this ends up happening in July, I think the market will explode in a way that I don't know that we're necessarily prepared for. There's a high demand for peptides. There is distrust with the medical institutions. And some former FDA officials have said that RFK has mischaracterized their work. RFK has some very specific opinions about what the FDA should be doing. He has said something along the lines of it was illegal for the FDA to move those 19 peptides to the you can't use this for compounding list because the FDA, in his words, is not meant to research efficacy. It's only there for safety. And if it doesn't kill you, you should be able to inject it if you want. So that's kind of the logic he put out there, which is just fundamentally not what the FDA does. The FDA does study both efficacy and safety,
2: right,
1: and it advises based on those two factors. So there's a lot of rhetoric happening, a lot of dismantling of trust in established institutions that is like very much wound up with this whole peptide craze. I just want to make it clear, peptides are not inherently evil. Injections are not inherently evil. There is a time and a place for this. Insulin is the very first peptide that we synthetically found and is a life-saving thing. GLPs have changed lives for many people. The way we are treating them in the mainstream biohacking culture, it needs more nuance. We're seeing like a lot of these tendrils of peptide biohacking culture just seep into various areas of health and wellness, and it keeps me up at night.
2: That's all for today. We'll be back on Monday with our weekly science news roundup. Science Quickly is produced by me, Rachel Feltman, along with Fonda Mwangi, Sushmita Patek, and Jeff Delvizio. This episode was edited by Alex Seguiera. Shayna Posis and Aaron Shattuck fact-check our show. Our theme music was composed by Dominic Smith. Subscribe to Scientific American for more up-to-date and in-depth science news. For Scientific American, this is Rachel Feltman. Have a great weekend.

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0: Kegra. In the morning. Now, here's David Waldman.
2: Hey, good morning, everybody. How you doing? It is Monday, May 11th, 2026. Time to get back home. Time to start the show all over again. And because I would need to do this and do it live, I decided what I would do is catch a cold in the last couple of days of the trip. And thank God it was only the last couple of days of the trip, because that would have been a misery. Moving about the country and sitting in the car and doing the hiking and all of this with a cold. But instead, it's a misery here at home. And isn't that fantastic? Luckily, I left my stash of soothing throat teas that Scott has given me over the years at home, so they were ready for me. On the other hand, I didn't remember how to do anything, like even in my own house. What do I do when I go to sleep here? I forget. It was the same thing that I did when I went to sleep during the trip, but it was in a different place. The house is weird because I haven't been here for a long time. Everything is very strange, and the color scheme is all wrong. It doesn't look like a Hampton Inn at all, or wherever I was staying. Stayed in a lot of different places, a lot of very interesting places, and there were a lot of places that we stayed then. We tried to find some place interesting and offbeat to stay, especially since our wonderful experience at El Morocco in Desert Hot Springs, California, and That just can't be replicated. But we look for some offbeat places, although a lot of times the offbeat places are very expensive as well. So we got very well used to the chain hotels. And over the years, production staff who came with me on the trip has been away about once a month for a long time for work, and just generally became a connoisseur of these chain hotels. I guess that happened. She joined that club and moved up in status. Not that the status gets you anything. You have to stay a lot of nights in these hotels in order to get to these various levels of status. And they don't mean anything, for one thing. I think you get some free water at one of them. They put your name on the television when you move into the Hilton rooms. And the various Hilton franchises, and there are now about 50 of them, and you can never tell who's doing what, or whose chain is which. But I guess you get to know if you travel enough. And she knew. So anyway, we just missed moving up a status by a couple of nights, but then it turns out the thing that you really want, I guess, is some reserved parking, and that only comes with diamond status. So, of course, your Trump gold status is not enough to bring you a parking benefit. But I think you get some snacks if you get to be a gold member.

You missed the road noise. Should I have recorded road noise in order to make everybody feel at home? That was some experiment, wasn't it? I don't know of any way to make it sustainably permanent. I don't think it would damage my health terribly to do it. I actually, like I said, I stayed relatively healthy. I blame Lamberts for this, because that way we can blame Scott for it. Not that I needed any real reason to do that. I wanted to play the sound effect again. But my guess is that was the place that I have been lately that was the most densely packed, and that the timing would be about right, but I don't know. It certainly could be that it was from anywhere. We had a very, it was a terrific trip, and I think the timing was just right. If you can ever pull a stunt like that, I recommend the timing. That is, you know, early April through early May. And ordinarily, no, you can't pull that timing off because kids are in school, or even if they're not kids anymore, if they're away at college, they're coming home about that time. But if you can make it work, terrific. We had actually the timing was okay even for the college kids because they're still in exams. And as it turns out, they're still in exams forever because we learned in the last couple of days that Canvas, which is the name of the, I don't know if it's the name of the company, but the name of the product that apparently powers most college campuses and I think a lot of secondary school campuses across the country too. I'm not sure about that one, but Canvas does all the college campuses, almost all of them. And no one can figure out why, because the professors hate it and the students hate it. And it's weird and glitchy and makes things difficult. It was of course supposed to make things simple and easy. And we don't have to deal with it normally, except we use it when we have to check in on whoever happens to be in college at the moment. And some colleges make it harder or easier for outsiders to have a look at that. And in the name of privacy and security, which are two good reasons to do this, they have generally made it harder for students to share access to Canvas with parents or anyone else. The idea being one, of course, to limit the access to the system. And two, you know, they're 18 plus by that point, and they should be taking care of their own business. But sometimes it works, sometimes it doesn't. And you want to check in on people and say, hey, you know, this Canvas tells me this assignment is late. What's the story with that? You know, that's kind of a high school thing. But kids these days, and they, you know, our college boy number two is one of the youngest in his class, and it turns out that, you know, he needed a little additional supervision. Plus, of course, he and the rest of the cohort came into their college experience having had their high school experience irreparably damaged by COVID, which is why we shouldn't all have hantavirus now. But the same guys are in charge. And look, another weird pandemic that threatens to sweep across the country has shown up. I don't think this one threatens to sweep across the country the same way, but what do I know? I would ask Greg, but, you know, there are hantavirus-infected contractors in his house right now bringing, you know, we hope not. I don't know anything about this particular virus, except that once again, it appears to have started on a cruise ship. I have seen a number of articles mentioning the fact, of course, that now would be a terrible time for such a thing to happen. And golly gee, I can't believe it happened after the Dodgy Boys and RFK Jr. and Trump decimated the agencies in charge of responding to such emergencies. The CDC destroyed, various other health infrastructure destroyed. Virtually all of the inspectors from the CDC who would ordinarily have responded to, particularly to a cruise ship outbreak of anything, are gone. Because who needs that anyway? And maybe the private sector will provide it, or we'll just make sure that everybody, you know, washes their hands on a cruise ship. If that's, although remember, Pete Hegseth was actually famously anti-hand washing back in the day. Now, of course, he's got too many other things distracting him to worry about whether or not he washes his hands, but I assume that that means he hasn't, you know, washed his hands lately. So, all right, what else do we have for you? There's a million things backed up in Instapaper, but also, at the same time, I feel like a shortage of

0: of day-to-day news because so much of my time was spent in the last couple of days racing back across the country to get here and not watching the news per se. However, along the way, I did learn that, the transportation secretary, as it turns out, has also, but he stole the name of my little jaunt across the country, the Great American Road Trip. I didn't, of course, you know, copyright the name or intend to use the name in any way whatsoever. But as a joke, I used it in morning posts as we went across the country, which, oh, by the way, yes, Justice reminds me that I completely forgot to even put up a morning post like, hey, we're back and live and on the air. And every once in a while that happens. And it definitely happens when you're out of sorts the night before. So apologies to anybody who was waiting for that. That's Justice. And other than that, I don't know that anyone was waiting for it. But as it turns out, what's his name? The guy from the other guy from reality TV, Sean Duffy, who I think became famous in the poorly named The Real World show. And I think it was also The Real World Road Rules, if I remember correctly. So I guess that means that the show that made him famous as a reality TV contestant, I guess, was a road trip idea. And so I don't know. I imagine that's why he ended up as transportation secretary. He did get into politics and had some experience, but I guess road trip, therefore transportation secretary. And I don't think that it's truly sensible to say that all of the chaos in the transportation sector since then, and in particular, the like total disorganization of American airports and air traffic control, is happening because, as it turns out, Sean Duffy is just not at work, not doing anything. It can't really be the case that people are, you know, you can't say, well, the transportation secretary isn't at his desk, so why should I pay attention to radar or who's on the ground in front of my airplane or anything like that? That can't really be it. But certainly, again, same problem, dodgy decimation of the ranks and working on margins that are just not safe with air traffic control and safety supervision at America's airports and in the air is not helping things. And if a Treasury secretary was on the job and was truly concerned about, you know, oh no, this looks terrible for me or the country, or it's killing hundreds, or whatever the, you know, whatever the proper reaction, whatever reaction you think you can get out of a Trumper, the stock price of the airlines I bought is going down. Whatever motivates them. The boss will be angry because he'll turn on the television and see that there was an accident, and that'll make him mad, and he'll call the blank secretary, transportation. Right, that would ordinarily motivate you to do something, I guess. You would panic, you would hold a press conference, you would order something important to happen, and people would say the proper reaction has been initiated. But it's not. Instead, he's doing the thing, I guess, that what I became famous on a road trip, so I'll go on a road trip. So Scott sent me a report on it, and there's plenty of them, but of course, it's always most interesting when he sends me a report on something political and serious and meaningful, but a take from an offbeat angle or source. And one of my favorites so far has been Jalopnik, which every once in a while, when there's a road transportation issue involved, they cover it. I guess it's a car magazine. Online magazine, and he's sent me their coverage of it, which comes under the title of Transportation Secretary Took 7 months off to drive around the USA, which is, sounds fantastic, except you're at one of the highest offices of the land and supposed to be working on it. You know, I am in one of the lowest offices in the land, and 4 weeks was a stretch, like in terms of can I ignore everything and just, you know, go running off around the country. 7 months. Took 7 months off to drive around the USA, which is a great place to drive around, but because we live in a Pornhub world, according to his wife. So she got to speak during this trip, too. So that's nice. Everybody's allowing that to happen. And it's an interesting break from tradition. But I don't know what she means, except that I guess she's thinking it's a good thing to drive around the U.S. Well, the truth is, it's a good thing to drive around the USA anyway. But maybe she thought my internet and Wi-Fi signal will be so weak that I will finally break the spell that Pornhub appears to have over me, which is enough to make me complain about screen time to Americans and American families. But the only, apparently for her, the only context I can put on that, the only thing I think I share in common with others around the world mesmerized by their screen is Pornhub. It's interesting that, you know, was the choice. And I think that's why everybody has been focused on it. And I guess she was probably thinking, can't we all agree that the family spending its time on Pornhub is a bad thing versus the prospect of touring America and seeing American sites and traditional tourist attractions? I mean, you should do that rather than go on Pornhub, generally speaking, I think. I can't speak for everyone. And there are certainly lots of people I ran into at the sites that America has to offer that I have said, I would rather have seen that person home on Pornhub than in my way or in my proximity. But you can't order people to leave and go view Pornhub. Anyway, I'm just curious what brought it to mind. I think that you would like to have that one back. I think that it became on the other hand, I guess maybe Sean Duffy is like, phew, that was fantastic, because I thought, well, he clearly didn't think the country would react negatively to him taking 7 months off and taking a road trip. And it's not clear to me that that's what he did either. I think perhaps over the course of 7 months, they filmed a number of different road trips. And of course, as Secretary of Transportation, I'm sure that he scheduled meetings along the way. I need to know what they're doing about traffic in, you know, around Mount Rushmore, I guess. Or I wonder how things are going with, let's say, trains in the area of the Alamo. I don't, you know, you can make an excuse for it. I'm not certain exactly how he structured this thing, but he may be happy that his wife, whose name I don't yet know, said this thing, because when he was surprised, perhaps by the negative reaction to that's all you've been doing instead of work, in exchange for I don't know how much money the transportation secretary makes, and I don't know if Wikipedia has that either, but members of Congress make about $179,000 these days, unless there's been a raise, and there may have been. Then I imagine cabinet secretaries, you know, make a pretty good living too. But instead of doing that, right, you know, traveling around the country and filming his kids, it's a little weird also to monetize your kids. You see, one of the things you learned, I think, in this road trip is that, well, one, that I don't need any news articles to actually, you know, keep talking about things. But two is I am a little overprotective of the, well, certainly images, because we don't use images, but even the names of my family members. I very rarely will make mention of that for people who want their identities protected, and for people who might, I don't care whether you do or don't want your identity protected. I want your identity protected. Not everybody worries about that, but, you know, in terms of immediately identifiable immediate family, well, yeah, I've been pretty careful about that. Whereas he's like, I'll just put the kids on the TV show. And okay, well, you know, it's not as big a problem for everybody, but especially if you also have federally taxpayer paid security for your family, I guess it's a little less worrisome. So here's the story. Anyways, he may have been happy that his wife made mention of Pornhub. Well, one, it makes him look like he's young and hip and actually goes on Pornhub, which is not a great thing, but he might think that's awesome for MAGA America, because they'll forgive anything, of course. Plus, they're on Pornhub. And the other thing I learned about America is they all also have and patronize cannabis dispensaries. We're all calling it cannabis now. It's very upscale marijuana. Anyway, he may have been happy that she mentioned Pornhub just to take the emphasis of the story off of the fact that he's been taking a 7-month road trip. Good choice. Now everybody's talking about Pornhub and I don't look so bad anymore. So here's the story in Jalopnik. Colin Woodard is the author of this May 8th piece, and today is May something else, so it's a couple of days old now. I mentioned the date at the beginning of the show in case you need to reference it. Rewind, you'll find out. Sean Duffy isn't smart enough to be the worst member of the current Trump administration. I like it, Colin. That's a great way to start. But he's still the Secretary of Transportation. So while he may be a clown in a way, he's our clown. That is to say, he may be a clown. In a way, he's our clown. I got it. Okay. The kind of guy who would walk on stage at a Mercedes event on a day gas prices were surging once again to tell people they needed to take more road trips. I beat him to the punch, although he would beat me to the punch doing the road trip, but it took him 7 months to get around to recommending to others that they also take road trips, which I found that was interesting and weird. And yeah, I've emphasized several times that this was the worst possible time to take such a road trip, but we did it. And boy, did we see the variance in gas prices across the country. And we came back to higher than usual gas prices here as well. So it's definitely spread to places that are usually a little bit more protected from gas price spikes, but nothing like the $6 plus we saw in California, though that's mostly gas tax, I understand, and a good idea at that. Anyway, so there we are. As someone who was at the event, Colin tells us, it was incredibly weird, but somehow Duffy's wife just made their obsession with road trips even weirder after telling Fox News that porn made them take a 7-month road trip. I did it without the motivation of porn, so it can be done. And I don't know. You know, the Duffys are just different than we are. Yes, apparently Duffy and his family took 7 months off, and I don't know how the kids dealt with that. I assume they were, quote-unquote, homeschooled without being at home. Although, honestly, if they had been home the whole time, I would still have to say, quote-unquote, homeschooled. I'm not a great believer in homeschooling, except in some very narrow circumstances. I will say this. The American MAGA conservative version of homeschooling is just, you're really doing some serious damage to your kids and the rest of the country with that. Anyway, yes, apparently Duffy and his family took 7 months off to go on a road trip around the country. Something we all know is the most important part of the transportation secretary's job. Haha, not making sure TSA runs smoothly, planes land safely, necessary repairs get funded. I mean, it's not like we've seen any major air collisions since Duffy joined the second Trump administration. But wait, there's more. He took those 7 months to film a reality show, of course, called The Great American Road Trip, because of course he did. While collecting his taxpayer-funded paycheck and making his kids work for who knows how little money, of course. That's another thing, right? You've essentially monetized the other members of the family and are drawing your income off of them, but probably not paying them. Well, I don't know that that's necessarily the case either. I should point out a very wise trick, so to speak, of this online world where producing content using family members is part of your day-to-day job. It's a great thing, actually. If the kids are used in that and you generate income, you can pay them a salary for that. And then, you know, the taxation of that income is different. And of course, you can also put it aside for them later and they'll have savings if you do such. I don't know whether Sean Duffy is doing that with his kids and family, but that seems like a pretty smart strategy, quite honestly, if your kids are appearing in the TV show. And so it's something we ought to think about. And that way I can get some, I guess, well, I wouldn't be a tremendous amount of cash, but supposing we got a big TV deal, then it would be a great way to monetize that. And of course, the salaries paid to them, I guess, if you've incorporated your production company, it would be a tax write-off to the company, or at least something, right? Some sort of tax offset to pay the salaries of people who also happen to be members of your family. It's a pretty good setup, actually. But it only got weirder once they figured out that little trick from when his wife, it got weirder from there when his wife, Rachel Campos Duffy, that's the name, that's the most famous Pornhub user of them all, I guess, went on Fox News to talk about their trip and said, "I'm going to be really honest. We live in a Pornhub world." And I think she meant for people to take that as all the rest of you live in a Pornhub world. We live in the same world as Pornhub, but we never use Pornhub. We don't even know what it is. We would never mention it at a press conference where a cabinet secretary was present because of how proper and Christian we are. Anyway, this, that is the road trip, is really wholesome, good family stuff. This is what families need to do, is just get together. That's what our kids want from us, not foxtrot lessons, right? That trips to Europe, they used to say. That's what the kids want. But what their kids want is talking about Pornhub, but not being on it, you see. We want to say, too much time spent on Pornhub. Hey, kids, there's Mount Rushmore. That's what my kids are after. They want our time. Okay, is what Colin can manage on that one. This is just weird, he says. And here, embedded in the article, is Aaron Rupar's, thank you very much, Colin, for using his Blue Sky post. Is Aaron Rupar post on the other place anymore? I'm not even sure. All right. But he posted Sean Duffy's wife, Rachel Campos Duffy, on the 7 months her family spent on a road trip while Sean was supposed to be working as transportation secretary. And there's the quote, and you can play it. And I guess there's kids in the shot here smiling and laughing. I'm going to have to check during the break, which we're actually going to take for the first time in a month, on whether or not the kids are laughing about Pornhub being mentioned, or whether they're just happy and smiling because they're a little young. At least the daughter that's in the freeze frame of the embedded YouTube seems to be. Anyway, what we live in a Pornhub world means exactly, I have no idea. And any potential explanation I can come up with still fails to explain why it required the Duffys to film a reality show that also involved removing any semblance of stability from their kids' lives. And, you know, that is a little weird. That's a good question.
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2: 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Once again, David is ahead of the curve. 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And thank you on behalf of David and the rest of us listeners. Thank you very much.
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0: All right, welcome back, everybody. It took me a little while to get that button working again. Everything has been put back together in pretty much the same condition as when we left it, although it was kind of interesting bringing the whole computer thing on the road. You should have seen, I think I described for you how in the early days of the show and before we got a hold of the very helpful digital voice recorder, the attempt to reconstruct the studio on the road, but literally while still on the road, not even waiting for us to get into hotels. We fell into a pattern of moving into the hotel late at night. The idea of putting the computer together and recording the whole show then was just impossible. But anyway, finally, I got a sort of a routine down by the end, but the computer seems to have survived, and so thanks to the, I think, what's it called? The Jackbox was the brand of carrying case that I bought, one of those, you know, customizable foam insert cases that would cradle everything just so that you could travel around the country. Almost 9,000 miles driven, by the way, in the middle of this stupid gas spike. We're going to be so sorry when the bill finally comes due for all of this. But the computer survived, thankfully, and performed admirably all the way through. And but putting it back together here in the house was a little odd and awkward. And I was just, it went smoothly. I mean, I reassembled the computer every evening, pretty much, whenever we traveled. But just putting it together again in the house, is this correct? Is this the way I did it? I also have to find out whether our in-house editor remembers how to edit the show. And he, too, has got a short trip coming up soon that will require me to actually relearn using Mixpad. I hope. Although, I'm thinking I will cheat and just use the old-fashioned WavePad, which is a lot less sophisticated in its capabilities. I must learn Mixpad. But it took me forever when I did it the first time on his own first road trip. Anyway, we were in the middle of reading about how, what's her name? I guess I have to go back to the actual article in order to remember it. And where is it? There it is. The Rachel Campos Duffy. Okay. We know she threw Pornhub in there, but she was saying that's what our kids really want from us, not Pornhub. Or the kids don't even want to acknowledge. Well, I'm grateful for my parents' time because that's less time on Pornhub for them. No, they don't want to think about that either. And in some cases, I hope they're too young to think that about their parents. But if they're old enough, I definitely don't want them thinking about that either. But anyway, the youngest daughter who's smiling here in the mid-frame of this clip is not listening to her talk about Pornhub. And that wasn't at the press conference either. I guess that was, now that I've seen the clip, she's sitting on the set of maybe Fox News and telling them why his taking a 7-month road trip with the family in the middle of some of his most important work, what should be the most important work of his life, is a good idea. And that's where Pornhub occurred to her, not in front of the daughter. So that's fine. But she says, this is what families need to do to get together. This is what our kids want from us. They want our time. Yes, to a certain extent. Although I will also say that our in-house editor had no interest whatsoever in this trip. And it says, anyway, that he would have been bored stiff making the trip. And I can believe that, you know, our kids want our time, but they also want to see America differently than perhaps we do. But still, I do think it's a good idea. I think that shorter road trips and trips to some of these destinations might have been appreciated, but I don't know about 7 months on the road. But I guess at a certain age, kids would rather do that than be in school. But if they weren't in school anyway, I don't know. Anyway, what we live in a Pornhub world means exactly, we haven't yet figured out. I left off in reading Colin's article in Jalopnik here in the middle of this very long sentence. But what it means, what we live in a Pornhub world means, we don't know. It says here, any potential explanation I can come up with still fails to explain why it required the Duffys to film a reality show. It also involved removing any semblance of stability from their kids' lives and isolating them from their friends for an extended period of time. Now, they didn't have to be isolated from their friends necessarily. They could probably have reached them, and probably did, on whatever screen time you allotted to them. And that's the way a lot of kids stay in touch, even with their in-real-life friends. But anyway, but he also goes on to mention, hey, you know they weren't keeping up with their education, because don't forget, our transportation secretary has 9 kids. Is that right? One more than 8, one fewer than 10. Neither Sean nor his wife has a teaching degree. But sure, porn, I guess. The shots I saw of the reality show, I mean, what were they driving? I assume they didn't take all their kids. That some of them are perhaps a little too young. I don't know. But I'm guessing. But maybe they didn't really take a road trip in the sense that you or I take a road trip. I mean, if you're filming yourself take a road trip for television, I imagine that it's really shots of you in the car that you're claiming to be doing your road trip in, being filmed from other support vehicles, and that there's a large caravan with you filming at all times. And it's not quite the same as packing everything you need into a car and taking it with you. But, you know, a fake road trip is still fun, but I don't know what happened. Like, did they leave the youngest kids at home, or did they have college age kids who just didn't go, or were all 9 of them really there? I'm unsure about that. Anyway, generally speaking, and some of the birds locally are speaking up about it too. Generally speaking, it's not like road trips are bad for kids. I have some incredible memories of going on road trips with my parents, and we've definitely done some with the kids. And I bet there are plenty of adults out there whose parents were too busy to ever take them on road trips who would have killed to take just one as a family. But could they maybe have made that point without being so weird about it? And can they not also acknowledge how expensive gas is these days? Why would it have been so hard? It's not like road trip money grows on trees, unless, of course, you are the Secretary of Transportation and you can do such things. And it will be very interesting to find out how that whole thing was financed. And I don't know if anybody has looked into that yet, but I'll check around. Most importantly, what does a porn site have to do with road trips? Maybe because too many dads are looking at porn instead of spending time with their family? That seems more like a dad problem than a Pornhub problem, if you ask me. But what would I know? I don't have 9 kids, because unlike Sean Duffy, I know how birth control works, and I understand the damage parentification does to children. Then again, I also know a lot of families can't afford to take road trips this summer because of the high gas prices. So, pardon me, had to take a short break there. Something's even the tea can't fix, but okay. But lots of people can't afford to take road trips this summer because of the high gas prices. So maybe the real issue is that I'm not dumb enough to understand Sean Duffy. That could be. That's actually the end of the article, and it's as good a take as any, and car focused, I guess. Yeah, the gas thing, I would say. We knew about the gas price spike, but we definitely way underestimated the true cost of driving across the country, and really also the true cost of driving in some of these really high speed states, where sometimes you're also driving at high speed but need the air conditioner running and perhaps are even driving into a headwind. It's very tough on the gas mileage, and we definitely saw mileage much lower than what we were used to getting around home. But by the way, about the air conditioning and the weather, we did get a great break. And that's why I thought perhaps the April, you know, early April to early May time frame was really good for the trip. But as it turns out, I think we traveled both back and forth each time in the middle of a traveling cold front. Although how it could be when we were going east to west, maybe it was just, I don't know. First of all, we were going going in the northern tier, so temperatures were probably cooler anyway. But it was an extended cold front moving through much of the way west, and then there was one that came east with us too. And we packed for what we thought was going to be hot summer temperatures, especially in the south as we were making our way back. But I think the only places I actually wore those shorts were, one, walking around Chicago, where it was warm enough to do that, and just, it wasn't that it was so hot, we were doing a lot of walking, and it made sense to be in shorts, but everywhere else it was in the 50s and 60s when we were walking around, and Chicago was just having a normal day, and, you know, it reached into the 70s, so sure, shorts. Also, somehow, I ended up in shorts as we rolled into Deadwood, South Dakota, so I guess in the Badlands. I was wearing shorts hiking around there, and then it snowed on us. So anyway, after that, I don't think the shorts even came out of the clothing wasn't usually in the suitcase. The suitcase was for other necessities that we had to lug back and forth from car to hotel room. Instead, we had one of those large plastic drawers, like an underbed storage drawer, and the clothing was in there, and we took out as necessary. All the clothes stayed in the car for the most part. But so the shorts never really came out. And we did drive through the Phoenix, Arizona area, and it was a scorcher there, but we weren't out of the car. We didn't stop in Phoenix. We went, as you heard, straight through all the way to the Saguaro National Park. And I don't know, temperatures were just cooler there, but yeah, I'm talking about your heat islands in Phoenix. So it was like probably 97 in that area, but in the car, it didn't make a difference. You need to have the shorts on. Anyhow, I don't know. I'm amazed at the vast differences between my trip and Sean Duffy's. And the difference probably has to do with having a production company backing you and the gas purchases. Cause at even $4 and change, filling up a mid-size vehicle's tank is a $50 to $70 proposition, depending on how much you're filling up. And we definitely tried to pay attention. It would have been a great trip to mention Gas Buddy and all of the help that they provided, although also Google Maps was pretty good at it, believe it or not. But, you know, we were definitely price sensitive when we could afford to be, and would go out of our way, you know, a little bit extra to get a lower price. But, you know, $70 to fill up. And there were days when we had to fill up multiple times because we're really moving, you know, across the country and going 6-7 hours and then doing driving side trips and then worrying about being able to find gas later on. You know, we'd find ourselves at gas stations at least twice a day on some of the longer drives. So $100 plus easily, $100 to $120 in gas each day can really make a problem for you if you don't have a television production company paying for your trip. I really do. Maybe I don't even know where you go to watch this thing. Are there any links in this Jalopnik thing? I might go and watch a little bit just to see what did they do with the 9 kids. By way of explanation about them either actually being in the car or having been left behind, or the kids are in a bus following us and we have a rotating cast of kids in the back seat to poke each other and accuse one another of encroaching on the other one's space or asking to go to the bathroom or anything like that. All right. Too much time on that, but I think that was likely to be the transition for me between road trip shows and regular home-based shows. But I do have lots of other things to share with you, including, here's a look back at a name we haven't heard on the show in a long time, but just to transfer back to the, you know, the politics that this show is often about. Did I update this at any point in the last, year or so? I feel like we might have made mention of her problems, but a subject of the show in years past, covered by Lisa Needham over at Daily Kos, Trump fraudster learns the hard way that a pardon only goes so far. It's the story of Michele Fiore. Do you remember Michele Fiore, a state legislator in, is it Nevada, who was famously super MAGA and gun-toting mama type person and got herself in trouble and I guess finds that the presidential pardon, well, as the headline says, only goes so far in solving your problems. Let's find out what's going on here. Lisa's story begins, turns out that a pardon from President Donald Trump doesn't actually protect you from everything. Not that he doesn't believe that it might, and he'll probably, I mean, he could end up trying to intervene beyond the traditional power of a presidential pardon the way he has done for, what's her name, in Colorado. I've already forgotten all my prior knowledge, but the clerk, is it Mesa County in Colorado? Where, for some reason, I can't remember her name now. But let's see if I can't figure it out on the fly here. Tina Peters. That was it. I'm Tina something. Anyway, I have to update what's going on with her. But Michele Fiore, Lisa tells us, is one of the scuzzier and more low-rent denizens of Trump world. Okay, that seems fair. She scammed people out of $70,000 in donations that she solicited for a statue to honor a slain police officer. This does sound familiar. Instead spending it on cosmetic surgery, rent, and her daughter's wedding. Okay. I mean, those are suspect things, but also rent, like not mortgage, but rent. That is interesting. That is, of course, illegal. But lining your pockets is pretty much a requirement for Trumpy types these days. And honestly, $70,000, that's pocket change in Trump land. About the rent thing, I say it's odd, not because it's odd to rent your home in general, but for a Trumpy USA Christian, I love America homeowner, American dream type person. With a family of, what's this? This is one of her Christmas cards. She's among the ranks of the very many Republicans who thinks it's interesting or Christian or funny or some combination of all to pose the whole family with firearms for Christmas. And they're all wearing red shirts and posing in front of Christmas decorations and armed. I see 1, 2, 3, 4, 5, 6, 7, 8, 9, 10 people in the photo. My guess here is we're talking about her and husband, 1, 2, and then somebody's mom, one of the in-laws, 3, and then 1, 2, maybe 2 daughters and a daughter's husband, but only one of the daughters with the husband, and then 1, 2, 3 infants in arms, not bearing arms, but in someone else's arms, and then 1 young, I don't know, 7 to 8 year old boy in the picture, but who is armed. So the kids are, and the kids in the photo are like 7, 8, and then 3 of them under four, I would say. But the reason I'm counting everybody is, like, this is, you know, growing American family, et cetera, et cetera. And for a traditionalist Republican conservative politician to not be a homeowner seems odd. Although maybe they were renting a vacation home, for all I know. But it just seems sort of odd. Anyway, that's the least odd thing about them. Of course, Fiore is inexplicably a justice of the peace. Oh, I missed a part here. There's the $70,000 issue, but then now Trump was going to pardon her, probably in part because she goes by the nickname Lady Trump, which is equal parts horrifying and pathetic. But sadly for Fiore, a presidential pardon does nothing to get her out of the judicial misconduct charges she faces in Nevada. That's the missing link there. How does she come to face judicial misconduct charges? because Fiore is inexplicably a justice of the peace, despite not being a lawyer. She's been charged with violating the revised Nevada Code of Judicial Conduct because, after being sworn in as a judge in December of 2022, she failed to inform donors that she stole their funds and then, of course, failed to return them. Her sticky fingers did, however, get her convicted of 7 felonies, which Trump made go away. But the Nevada Commission on Judicial Discipline said that her convictions were still an ethical problem, as they created a perception that her honesty, impartiality, temperament, or fitness to serve as a judge is adversely affected. And you can see why. This should not be a remarkable or controversial stance. Normal people do not like going before a judge who sees no problem with lying to people about honoring police while instead getting some nips and tucks on the dimes of the gullible. But Fiore has been fighting this for ages. First, she argued that the commission didn't have the right to suspend her because her crime occurred before she became a judge. Nope, said the Nevada Supreme Court, noting that since she didn't give the money back when she became a judge, she improperly enriched herself while she was a judge. Somehow, Fiore's argument that it isn't fraud because the donors aren't mad at all and still love her didn't land with the state's highest court. That is weird, right? After that didn't work, Fiore demanded that the Nevada Supreme Court remove her suspension because it's not fair to be mean to her about something she did before she became a judge. Her lawyer even got in on the stupidity, arguing that the court wasn't letting Fiore resume her duties simply because they were upset she got a pardon. Well, there's no real evidence whatsoever that the justices were upset. What would be wrong with that? Actually, that's a good question. Neither Trump nor Fiore sees anything wrong with literal fraud, which is genuinely upsetting to people tasked with upholding the rule of law. You'll note that Fiore's crime here was very small compared to the usual high-profile Trump pardons, but that's because there are two distinct pathways to a pardon from him. If you're remarkably rich, no matter what your crime, you can get a pardon by bribing Trump, either by purchasing his family's worthless crypto thingy or by donating an eye-popping amount to Trump himself. Fiore is in the other camp, which consists of pardons for people who committed the same types of crimes that Trump did, or who say they were prosecuted because they supported Trump. Take former Sheriff Scott Jenkins of Culpeper, Virginia, not too far away from here, for example. Jenkins took $75,000 in bribes from people who wanted to be deputy sheriffs to get out of speeding tickets and from a convicted felon who wanted his gun rights restored. Trump declared that this was persecution by, quote, radical left monsters and that Jenkins was left for dead. Similarly, Trump's pardon of reality TV fraudsters Todd and Julie Chrisley, did we mention this one, was no doubt in part because his own reality TV background. So Sean Duffy is in luck if it turns out that anything illegal has been going on in the middle of this road trip. But it was also because they were convicted of fraud and tax evasion, and Trump's relationship with the truth when it comes to taxes is non-existent. What better way for Trump to show his utter disdain for the judicial system and the rule of law? Trump can be as mad as he wants, but pardons only stretch so far. At least, so far they've only stretched so far, I would say. Fiore is going to have to fight Nevada's judicial commission all by herself. It is said that the presidential pardon does not reach state offenses and state crimes, like in the case of Tina Peters. But in some cases, you might be able to convince the people who do have power over state offenses to simply issue their own pardon if necessary. I should see what's up with Tina Peters in the news. I don't know that anything happened. I just wanted to know what is the latest. From about 2 weeks ago, I have a Colorado public radio piece here. Appeals court denies to rehear Tina Peters' arguments. So that sounds pretty good. Maybe I'll read an update myself. This is the portion of the show which I do for my own benefit. Appeals court declines to rehear Tina Peters' arguments. Again, Colorado Public Radio. Dateline on this is April 23rd by Tom Hesse. And I don't know, where were we on April 23rd? Someone can check the calendar for me. A three-judge panel of the Court of Appeals will not take a second crack at Tina Peters' appeal, despite a request from her attorney asking for more consideration of some of their arguments. Peters' attorney requested the rehearing on April 16th, right at the beginning of our trip, 2 weeks after the Court of Appeals ordered a resentencing for the former Mesa County clerk. That's the last I had heard of what went on. On the grounds that the trial judge, 21st Judicial District Court Judge Matthew Barrett, had improperly considered Peters' public comments and may have violated her First Amendment right to free speech. Today, the Court of Appeals rejected that rehearing request. Okay, that's a good one. In their request for a rehearing, Peters' attorneys argued that the Court of Appeals misapprehended, that's the word they used, the arguments on the supremacy clause. Peters has long maintained that she was acting, but I've been dying to use that sound effect, but acting in a federal capacity when she permitted unauthorized access to county voting equipment and therefore should be immune from state charges. Thus far, no court has sided with Peters' claims. In the ruling to deny the request, the appeals court noted that Peters may still appeal to the Colorado Supreme Court. Peters' attorneys maintain the Court of Appeals got it wrong in upholding Peters' convictions, but have so far not filed an appeal to the state Supreme Court. Doing so would delay the resentencing. There's like five different issues happening here. Delay the resentencing until the Colorado Supreme Court decides whether to take up her appeal. In the meantime, Peters remains incarcerated at La Vista Correctional Facility in Pueblo, where she was successful in appealing a violation that she received related to a scuffle in January. Peters was investigated for an altercation with another inmate. Ooh, I like it. She was cleared of assaulting another offender, but was found to have committed what's called an unauthorized absence because she was in a part of the prison she was not assigned to. Interesting. However, on appeal, the Department of Corrections reversed the decision due to a lack of preponderance of the evidence. Ooh, and there's the evidence. The evidence available in this article is a screenshot of video of an incident involving, as we said, former Mesa County Clerk Tina Peters in the La Vista Correctional Facility in Pueblo. And yeah, she's hands-on with another inmate. So that's interesting. I always wondered about that and whether prison life for the political convicts in all of this is like you might imagine life in prison for people in general, or whether they somehow live in a club fed. But she's not a federal convict, of course. She'd be sprung for any federal charges. In a state prison, well, I'm sure it's no better than being in federal prison. And yeah, I don't see any knives or anything, but it's an interesting look inside. In her handwritten appeal, Peters said she had left the area designated Upper North that she was assigned to in order to refill a portable air conditioning unit in the Upper South area, which inmates had approval to do because air conditioning problems at the facility mean indoor temperatures reach around 80 degrees. So they're keeping them relatively comfortable, and I don't know what whether her excuse is valid.
1: 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Thank you for all your continuing support for the show. 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If you're the plan ahead type, there's even a year-long subscription program that saves you 15% on the cover price. Or it would if there was a cover price, or even a cover, for that matter. patreon.com/KAGROX. Thanks again.
0: Well, okay, I was a little bit late in getting back to the keyboard on that one, but I was trying to warm up the tea just to try and soothe the throat a little bit. Thank you, Scott. Scott also sends me an update about conditions inside prisons elsewhere. I didn't make it to Colorado in this trip, but I will say that although had I planned a trip into Colorado, it probably would have involved visiting another family member, another brother who's there, but we did not make it into Colorado at all, and not even close to his area of Colorado. Although, in our exit from Santa Fe and Taos area, we were at a loss as to exactly which direction to go. And do you remember there was a coin toss at some point about whether or not we were going to move on to Amarillo, Texas? There was no plan for Texas either. Generally, we've both been, so it wasn't going to check off a new state for us, and we weren't going to, you know, our plan was to get further east and make our way back home, and so we weren't going to divert into Texas, which would, to do properly, you know, see the rest of all of Texas that we had missed in our various jaunts to one city at a time. It just wasn't going to be possible on this trip. You know, you need a whole trip to do Texas all by itself. But we thought about diverting around there, and I thought, oh, well, you know, there's another way we can go. If we go up and around, and oddly, Pueblo, Colorado would have been the up and turn point. And had I known that Tina Peters was in town and is going to stay in town, well, that probably wouldn't have changed anything. But sometimes we made little diversions to make claims like that, as we had to go and check out the witchcraft in Monterey, as you will recall. Anyway, back to what Tina Peters is up to. She's complaining now. It's unfair. Is she saying this? In her handwritten appeal. It is unfair and unjust to single me out for performing a duty to LVCF to lower temperatures by using a swamp cooler the inmates have to fill and maintain when the cause of excess heat is LVCF's failure by law to maintain the HVAC, the HVAC, Peters wrote, I see. So, once again, blaming everything on government bureaucracy. The real cause, of course, of the excess heat would probably be you and the Republican Party's policies to ignore or exacerbate climate change, but, you know, we're not going to bring that into it. The most proximate cause, of course, the failure to maintain the HVAC. Sure. In an emailed statement to CPR News, a Colorado Department of Corrections spokesperson said the review process confirmed that evidence did not support the violation of an unauthorized absence. There was a fight, but the absence was authorized. Anyway, consequently, the finding has been overturned and the inmate currently has no active disciplinary charges. This is a standard exercise of our internal oversight to ensure the integrity of facility operations and guarantee that all disciplinary actions are 100% verifiable and supported by the record, the statement said. Peters' prison sentence has drawn attention across the country. Colorado Governor Jared Polis has openly mused about clemency. Stop it. Calling her sentence harsh. President Donald Trump did issue a presidential pardon, even though it has no legal weight on state crimes. Pending a resentence, Peters is currently eligible for parole in October of 2028, though that date will move up with time served. Or might move back if she had a disciplinary mark on her record, but she's avoided that, despite being in a physical altercation with another inmate. Anyway, I thought that was interesting. And I mentioned that Scott had something on his mind that might be somewhat related, because I see prison is involved. Not for me, not for him, but for others, including Ghislaine Maxwell. Exclusive. Inmates describe being punished for speaking out about Ghislaine Maxwell, according to CNN Politics. And I think I did catch wind of the story. And hey, it happened in Texas. I could have gone down there to visit and check out what was going on, but I don't know how close to Amarillo it was. Also torn by the pronunciation. I guess the American Texan pronunciation, of course, is Amarillo, but it is fairly obviously Amarillo, right? The Spanish word

accounts that I've seen, the text of the suicide note sounds pretty Epstein. You know, he's got kind of a unique writing style, though it's not a writing style that couldn't be reproduced by prison inmates, to be honest. So I don't know. Anyway, we're not talking about him. We're talking about Ghislaine Maxwell. And, oh, since when? Oh, yeah, that's right. CNN Politics has begun paywalling their stuff. I forgot about that. It's, you know, something you can work around, but it's going to take a minute to do. Let me install it in Instapaper and go and grab it from there. But Instapaper has issues with refreshing itself, so that means I'm going to have to exit it and then allow and then re-enter it in order to allow it to download the new items assigned to it. Here we are. Exclusive about the inmates. Federal prison camp in Bryan, Texas is the setting here. Let's see. If I open it up in the browser, it's going to give me the paywall thing again. But then this way I can... Oh, yeah, I did say. It was MJ Lee. Just wanted to credit the writer, at the very least. I'm sure they had nothing to do with putting it behind a paywall. Which, not a paywall, it's a subscription thing. But I'm not inclined to subscribe to CNN at the moment. I'll take care of it off the air. So, here's the deal. Julie Howell did not know what she was getting into last year when she was asked about a new inmate who had arrived at her prison, or that she was about to become an unwitting supporting character in the ongoing drama around convicted sex offender Jeffrey Epstein. It started when Howell received an unusual email from her husband in August. A reporter with the Telegraph wanted to know how she felt about the fact that Epstein's co-conspirator Ghislaine Maxwell had just been transferred to her minimum security prison camp in Bryan, Texas. Howell had plenty of thoughts, as did some of the other inmates. What else have they got to do, right? After consulting the prison handbook and a fellow inmate to try to confirm that there was no prohibition against speaking to the press, Howell, who had recently started serving a one-year prison sentence for stealing almost $1 million from Tarleton State University, where she had been an associate professor, shared her views in a message for her husband to forward to the reporter. Every inmate I've heard from is upset she's here. This facility is supposed to house nonviolent offenders. Human trafficking is a violent crime. She helped find, groom, and traffic children for Epstein, Hopewell wrote to the reporter, according to a copy of the email shared with CNN. We have heard there are threats against her life, and many of us are worried about our own safety because she's here. We had to be locked down in our units with the blinds closed because she's here. She's causing us to lose the little freedom we have in here, all because she's cooperating with authorities. Her husband forwarded the note to the reporter. Several days later, Howell was in trouble. And, I guess I'm sure they could drum up some charges against her. She had just wrapped up a puppy training program that's designed to help rehabilitate incarcerated individuals when a prison guard whisked her away to the lieutenant's office. I mean, I don't know how many people are going to say, you know, how much attention do we give to this? But I mean, it's already a minimum security prison, right? A puppy training program. Look, prison sucks no matter where you're serving time, but it can suck worse. There could be no puppy training programs, that's for sure. She said this lieutenant asked her if she was familiar with the name Cameron Henderson. That's the journalist with whom Howell had shared her thoughts several days prior. Speaking to CNN in her first interview since completing her prison sentence, they can't, you know, do any more damage to her now. Howell, who is now on supervised release, I guess they could send her back, recalled the officer telling her, "It's all over the World Wide Web." You know, the internet, I think. Yeah, he just kept saying, "This is above me." I'm not even sure what he's trying to drive home to her. After Howell had waited for about an hour in a cell, she said the warden of Bryan Camp, Tanisha Hall, came to see her. She came in and asked what I was thinking, said that her phone was blowing up all weekend. I ruined her weekend. I shouldn't have talked to them, Howell said. She apologized and explained to Hall that because her own daughter had been the victim of sex trafficking,
Maxwell's arrival at Brian had been particularly upsetting to her. My goodness. Maxwell was found guilty.

0: of carrying out a years-long scheme with Epstein, as you know, to groom and sexually abuse underage girls, charges that she has denied. Ghislaine Maxwell, the convicted... Oh, this is the undifferentiated caption to a photo of Maxwell. All right, so Hall rolled her eyes and flipped her hair back, and she was like, "It's too late for apologies," and walked out, Hall said. Later that day, she was shipped off to a federal detention center in Houston, which houses male and female inmates of varying security levels. So she got punished by having her status downgraded, I guess. Maybe no puppy program where she was sent. Given the close public scrutiny of every aspect of the Epstein case, Maxwell's incarceration has been a particularly sensitive subject. Convicted sex offenders are not typically eligible to serve time in minimum security prison camps, so Maxwell's transfer from a low security prison in Tallahassee, Florida, to the Bryan prison camp last summer was highly unusual, according to prison consultants. That's a consultancy. It prompted speculation that the government was giving Epstein's accomplice special treatment in exchange for Maxwell staying quiet about Trump's past relationship with Epstein. Everybody's thinking that. Maxwell only further fueled those questions when she spoke flatteringly of Trump during her interview with then Deputy Attorney General Todd Blanche and said she never heard of Trump doing anything inappropriate. Maxwell has also signaled publicly that if the president were to grant her clemency, she would clear his name of any wrongdoing as it pertains to Epstein. So why hasn't it happened? I don't know. Trump has not been accused by law enforcement of criminal wrongdoing related to Epstein. He appears numerous times in the Department of Justice's Epstein files. That's all there is to it. A Bureau of Prisons spokesperson told CNN that the Bureau does not discuss details related to any specific inmate and that it is committed to maintaining the highest standards of integrity, impartiality, and professionalism in the operation of its facilities. BOP, I love it, B-O-P, staff are prohibited from providing preferential treatment to any inmate. Oh, well. And violators would be subject to disciplinary actions. As for whether inmates can communicate with members of the media, the spokesperson cited a BOP memo and says it is allowed with prior approval. Warden Hall declined to comment for the story. DOJ and lawyers for Maxwell didn't respond for requests for comment. That's probably all that we really need to know about that. Although it does go on for some time. Blowback for talking to reporters. Well, let's see. I mean, this may become something of interest later if other people get in trouble. Howell was officially reprimanded for disruptive conduct, male abuse, and contacting the public without authorization, according to the Bureau of Prisons incident report dated August 7th that CNN examined. The report stated that when what Howell shared with the British media outlet had been, quote, published on news/media outlets worldwide containing sensitive information involving PFC Bryan's security operations, not really, and information about high-profile inmates who don't belong there. But Howell stayed at the Federal Detention Center in Houston for about 3 months before being transferred to a halfway house. She was released from BOP custody several weeks ago and recently spoke with CNN. Howell said while she was in Houston, a handful of other former Bryan camp inmates arrived and said that they too had been moved out of their minimum security camp for speaking out about Maxwell. I guess it's just something to keep in mind if you're a reporter asking for comment from people, you could be getting them in trouble. And I don't know. I don't know what you're supposed to do about asking, but okay. One of those former Bryan inmates spoke with CNN on a condition of anonymity. Smart, of course, because she's still under BOP custody and fears being further reprimanded. This woman, also a white-collar criminal who's serving time for financial crimes, overlapped with Maxwell at the Bryan prison camp for several months. She said the prison's warden made it abundantly clear as soon as Maxwell arrived that speaking out about the convicted child sex trafficker would not be tolerated. Okay, well, warning was given. It wasn't proper, but it was given. Somebody in my dorm made a comment. You know, this is what happens when you bring a pedophile to a camp. And the warden started screaming, "Don't ever make that comment. I never want to hear you say that again," the former Bryan inmate recalled. She and other inmates also took note of the unusual treatment that Maxwell received after arriving at Bryan. I guess this is important. Meals and water were delivered to her. She was escorted by armed guards, and she was also given access to areas like the chapel for private visitations. CNN previously reported on some of the atypical privileges afforded to Maxwell, including unlimited access to toilet paper. I mean, that's And I'll tell you a little something about how much it sucks to be in prison no matter where you are. The inmate, who spoke with CNN anonymously, said she talked to a reporter in September about Maxwell's presence at Bryan. Because of what happened to Howell the previous month, this inmate said she was careful not to criticize Maxwell in her conversation with the reporter. She shared that she had seen Maxwell try to help other inmates with their cases. She also told the journalist that she had seen a number of marshals at Bryan Camp since Maxwell's arrival. She never thought she was sharing sensitive information, she told CNN. Within an hour or so of that phone call with the reporter, the inmate said she was called into the lieutenant's office. On the way, she ran into the camp's warden. I was diverted to listen to the warden scream at me in front of the main cafeteria area, this inmate said. I told her I wasn't sharing her business. I was speaking on my behalf, and she just basically berated me there and told me that I was jeopardizing the safety of her staff and interfering with an FBI investigation of which I knew nothing about. This inmate was reprimanded for contacting the public without authorization, according to a copy of the incident report provided by to CNN. Just like Howell, she was sent to the Federal Detention Center in Houston. She has spent the subsequent months requesting numerous administrative remedies, a formal complaint process for her inmates within the BOP, according to records that CNN viewed. Those requests have been repeatedly denied. Then there's a section here, the most unusual case ever. Blanche's two-day meeting with Maxwell last July was highly unusual. A senior DOJ official typically does not meet with a convicted sex offender to directly question them. Then the then deputy attorney general defended her transfer from Florida to Texas by citing numerous threats against her life. He did not elaborate. But prison consultants interviewed by CNN said Maxwell's transfer to a minimum security prison camp, given the crime she was convicted of, was clearly atypical. The most unusual case ever, period, said Holly Coleman, who works with white-collar prisoners for Pink Lady Prison Consultants. That's not a great name, but I getcha. Never has happened before to any inmate going from an FCI, Federal Correctional Institution, to a camp with the particular charges that she has, period. As for the punishments Howell and other inmates faced, Sam Mangel, M-A-N-G-E-L, a federal prison consultant who has clients serving time at the Bryan camp, said inmates absolutely can talk to the press as long as they are sensitive to the fact that those communications are monitored. Mangel said that being punished for speaking with a member of the press, in his view, is absolutely not typical. Coleman, however, said any inmate should first receive permission from the prison's warden to speak with a reporter, and that wouldn't have been forthcoming, of course, pointing to language in a BOP statement that says the warden would typically approve or disapprove of interview requests. She would have disapproved it. The punishment that some inmates appear to have received for speaking about Maxwell, Mangel added, is one more reminder of the tenuous rights that most federal inmates are afforded in prison. It is a very punitive environment, and prison officials have 100% latitude to decide for any reason that somebody shouldn't be there or could potentially be causing an issue, Mangel said. It's just easier for the staff to remove them over to some other place without having to deal with it. I think that's what you're seeing. I guess that's about right. Howell, meanwhile, said she's thrilled to be reunited with her family and is beginning to adjust to life after prison. She recently adopted her daughter's child, who was conceived when her daughter was the victim of child sex trafficking. That is outrageous and terrifying all by itself. She said she considers herself lucky for having had the support of her family and attorney throughout the ordeal, something that many of her former fellow inmates do not. There are some women in there who literally have no one. They don't have family support. They don't know what to advocate for, she said. They make it so difficult, I think, so that you don't put that work in. But if you don't even know that it's possible, then you're just sitting there. All right. I think that was insightful for a number of reasons and a good reminder of the reality of prison life and the reality of who's in there and the reality of the life circumstances that don't enter into the case that make things more complicated and maybe even make somebody a more sympathetic figure in all of this. But thanks, Scott, for sending that our way. We got to shift gears at some point and get to the bigger stories in life. But That, I think, is probably going to come Tuesday through Friday on this show. I think this is just sort of a transitional show. But there are definitely a couple of things that I wanted to bring up here. I thought this was an interesting note, since we're just sort of doing more generalized news review. This from, where are we here? The New York Times. Can you believe it? It's a major paper, as I understand it. Ready for this one? Economic news. As U.S. debt hits a worrying milestone, Washington barely notices. So if Washington barely notices, we should probably take notice. And then we can stay that much more informed than the rest of these dummies. The debt is outgrowing the size of America's economy, like the whole thing. The president's policies could, accelerate the country's fiscal headaches, experts say, unless policymakers intervene. And of course, policymakers will not be allowed to intervene. We need to put a businessman in the White House, because otherwise we won't be able to get the debt to outgrow the size of America's entire economy. Tony Romm is the reporter, R-O-M-M. It's a May 7th piece. The U.S. government learned last week, and you know who's in charge of that, right? They learned last week that it may have reached an unfortunate milestone. That's putting it mildly. Do you think that they would have put it that way under a Biden administration? The size of its debt surpassed the nation's total economic output. Oh, no. It was a striking imbalance, according to early estimates, one that the country has experienced only in rare circumstances, briefly during the pandemic and in the aftermath of World War II, but also just on a Monday. Well, it's a Monday now, but whatever. Whatever May 7th was. Let's see. 10-9, so 8th was Friday. It was just a Thursday afternoon, I guess, in the Trump administration. Pandemic, World War II, last Thursday. But the development barely seemed to register in the nation's capital, where a few policymakers bothered to acknowledge the latest warning sign about the government's poor fiscal health. But that's because Trump is robbing everyone blind and taking bribes left and right, involving us in wars left and right, killing people continuously in the Caribbean and Eastern Pacific. That hasn't stopped. The root of the problem is well documented and widely known. U.S. debt has soared in recent years because of a mismatch between federal spending and tax revenue. Yes, we can't tax any of his friends. One complicated by a rapidly aging population, all of his friends, which has driven up costs across government. For economists, the fear is that these conditions are inching the United States toward a fiscal crisis, just what you want to befall Donald Trump, one in which its debt is so great that the country can't easily afford to pay the rising interest on it. But their warnings have long gone unheeded in Washington, calcifying the strains on government's balance sheet in ways that President Trump's agenda is expected to exacerbate. But buried in that is, this is something that people have been talking about for a long time. There have been all sorts of, you know, allegedly bipartisan groups saying, Democrats are the ones who are tax and spenders. But if they were tax as well as spend, this wouldn't be such a huge issue. But of course, the Republicans are anti-tax, but not anti-spending, but they pretend to be. And the press goes along with the idea that they're somehow lower spenders. But, you know, the evidence here is that that's not the case, and that it's especially not the case under the Trump administration. But anyway, their warnings have long gone unheeded in Washington. They're used against Democrats and they're forgiven with respect to Republicans or ignored. And now we find ourselves here and they really need to say that explicitly. Despite winning a congressional majority, Republicans have cut little in spending over the past year. And this, I mean, is there no mention of this here? Of dodgy? Like, despite winning a congressional majority and throwing out the Constitution and legislative procedure entirely and giving a wackadoodle bazillionaire total personal control over the elimination of entire departments and spending, they still haven't cut anything in spending over the past year. They've, in fact, increased spending. With the few savings they did achieve, they put that money toward offsetting a fraction of the cost of Mr. Trump's tax cuts, which are still expected to add more than $4 trillion to the debt in the coming years. Those fiscal risks aren't yet fully realized in the total federal debt held by the public, which topped about $31.26 trillion in March, federal records show. By comparison, the nation's nominal gross domestic product, a measure of its output using current dollars, reached $31.21 trillion in the 12-month period ending in March, according to data released last Thursday and analyzed by the Committee for a Responsible Budget, a federal budget, which supports deficit reduction. I don't know if you know about that, but a lot of people actually do. And many of us have also realized, of course, nobody actually seems to care about that. So how do you like that? So at some point in March, total federal debt, $31.26 trillion. Gross domestic product, $31.21 trillion. How do you like that? As a result, the ratio of debt to GDP, a widely regarded metric for assessing the government's fiscal health, guess what? We fail, basically. We'll be right back.
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0: Hi, everyone. It's me, Commercial Guy, this time here to remind you that there are a number of ways you can support the show even without spending a dime, except for the dime that you spent on internet access so you could hear the show. Ignore that one. Anyway, I'm talking about feeding the evil algorithms that make the modern internet tick. When those YouTubers and TikTokers plead with you to smash that like button or subscribe so you never miss an episode or even just leave a comment, it's because they know that it makes the algorithms more likely to recommend their content to other users. And they must know what they're talking about because their shows have millions of subscribers. And mostly those shows are terrible. We rule. So go find us on YouTube, find us on Libsyn, Stitcher or Patreon or Spotify, TuneIn, Apple, Amazon, Pandora, and then like us, love us, post a comment, ring the bell, punch the clown, shock the monkey, whatever you're supposed to do on that platform to make that algorithm think we're cool. Thanks so much for helping us blindly walk into Skynet's oblivion, but maybe with a little extra coin in our pockets.
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0: All right, welcome back now to the KGRO in the morning show here on NetRoots Radio. I've forgotten even how to say that. But as I search around for other stories to bring you, I do need to finish this other one, but I thought that it was important to start searching out the other things that I am pretty sure I put aside, and they don't appear to be there, but I think we can occupy ourselves with this one. It's a pretty important one. As we were saying before we took our break, as a result, the ratio of debt to GDP, a widely regarded metric for assessing the government's fiscal health, slightly exceeded 100% in the committee's calculations. That last occurred for a short period in 2020 as the pandemic clobbered the economy and government shelled out trillions in emergency relief, the group found. Mark Goldwine, its senior vice president, said the symbolic milestone helped to illustrate the fiscal risk facing the United States. Yes, I see. If its debt continues to grow faster than the economy, he said, it will only become more expensive for the government to borrow money as investors demand higher yields on bonds to finance that debt. And I mean, since they're so interested usually in saying this is a kitchen table issue, the government should budget like families do. It makes no sense to say that, but people love to say that. Talk to families about borrowing money when their total income is exceeded by the amount of money that they have already borrowed, they're not going to get another loan, period. But, you know, it's a little different for governments. I understand that. When that happens at some point, though, you're going to be in this debt spiral, Mr. Goldwine said. The only way to stop it is through some kind of big shock to the system, a shock bigger than electing Donald Trump and letting him hand over the reins of government spending to an unqualified, unelected, and unaccountable idiot for 6 months and then booting him out. Okay, bigger shock than that, huh? Dismantling of USAID, which, by the way, has been the focus of yet more discussion and analysis in the last couple of days, including, I didn't put it aside, but perhaps I should dig it up and bring it to you if you haven't seen it, an analysis of just one of the effects of shutting down USAID, where in, I guess, in either in Vietnam or nearby, as a result of the, you know, the Vietnam War, large swaths of the area there poisoned by Agent Orange and the toxic byproduct of napalm. And there have been what amounts to like a Superfund style cleanup of those areas funded by USAID for years that just simply ended in the middle of the operation and has left this toxic sludge that was at least at some point had some hope of being cleaned up there and leaching into everything in the environment, I'm sure. But just another example of how an uneducated idiot who was put in charge of, yeah, sure, let's, what did he say? Feed USAID into the wood chipper over the weekend instead of going to some great parties and like ending AIDS intervention and all sorts of tropical disease intervention and water purification projects and cleanup of dioxin in Vietnam and just like absolutely positively overturning the lives of people and many of them dying as a result that apparently, you know, you're going to be able to lay tens, if not hundreds of thousands of deaths at their doorstep, but because their doorstep is inaccessible and they hide behind hired guards, you'll never be able to reach their doorstep. But, you know, in a just world where these things actually were visited upon you, the results of your actions, well, let's just say it wouldn't be minimum security federal prison camp for these guys, even though actually probably if we actually did hold them accountable, that's exactly where they would end up. Back to this, though, the reaction on Capitol Hill appeared muted. Despite years of hand-wringing among Republicans and even some Democrats in particular about the need for fiscal restraint, Representative Jody Arrington, Republican of Texas and chairman of the House Budget Committee, described the new level of the nation's debt as a flashing red light for the economy. How did we get there under a Trump administration? Oh, my God. And a Republican majority at that. But he acknowledged that both parties were responsible for sleepwalking off a cliff. Yes, sure, both. If you're in trouble and you acknowledge that it's your party, the way to deflect blame, of course, well, really, it's both. It's not, but I'd like to say that it's both because that way we can share the blame. I think, unfortunately, too many people are used to these flashing red indicators that we have significant structural problems with America's balance sheet, he said. Nor did the Trump administration have anything to say directly about the level of debt surpassing economic growth. Kush Desai, a White House spokesman, they got a new crop of them lately, claimed instead that the government's fiscal standing had actually improved under Mr. Trump. He's working it. As he pointed to work to, quote, slash the pervasive waste, fraud, and abuse in federal spending. What effort is that? Was it dodgy? Because they increased federal spending. To be sure, economists and policymakers do not believe the U.S. government is staring down an imminent calamity. For one thing, it is possible that the nation's fiscal crunch eases some, at least on paper, if economic growth picks up and spending slows, as the Trump administration anticipates. Really? In $6 gas land? In the first 3 months of the year, the U.S. economy grew at an annual rate of about 2%, according to federal data released last week. That's kind of an autopilot number, to be honest. Mr. Trump's advisors have long proclaimed that growth would accelerate, citing the president's agenda and other trends, including the rise of artificial intelligence. Wrong, though the war with Iran has dampened some experts' outlook. Yeah, because gas. Anyway, and also because billions and billions of dollars worth of munitions burned to no avail. The federal budget deficit, the annual gap between what the government spends and what it takes in through taxes and other revenue, fell in the first 6 months of the current fiscal year, according to congressional figures. But the Trump administration itself has recently estimated that the annual imbalance will still reach around $2 trillion by the end of fiscal year 2026, which could mark an increase from a year earlier. Are you better off today than you were a year earlier? No. Adding to the challenges, the U.S. government is just beginning to refund billions of dollars collected from Mr. Trump's once vaunted and now illegal global tariffs. When were they vaunted? Once vaunted. It says they were vaunted. No, they weren't. By him, yes. But he vaunts everything of his. But his once vaunted and now illegal global tariffs, with the first checks expected to reach businesses next week. That will be this week. So businesses, tell me if you're getting checks. That could further rattle the nation's finances, just as the Trump administration simultaneously confronts the potentially towering cost of the Iran war. All of the data could still be revised in the coming months, and why don't we just fire anyone who won't revise it? But budget experts nonetheless say it raises concerns about the rate of growth in U.S. debt and the signals that it sends to the global economy. Well, before last week, the three major credit ratings agencies had each downgraded the United States, pointing to the country's mounting and long unresolved fiscal constraints as reason to doubt its financial outlook. And by the way, I would anticipate an even greater crash as international investors realize, one, that the U.S., as always, is actually upside down on where they should be on their finances, but it's okay because the world economy is based on America. And as they begin to realize, hey, maybe the world economy isn't, or at least won't be, based on America anymore, because everybody's making plans to move around the dead weight of America diplomatically, militarily, financially, economically, in trade, etc., etc. Trump is rendering us less and less important to the rest of the world economy, not only by crashing us out, but by making it impossible to deal with us. By necessity, we're becoming less the centralizing unit in world trade, period, because you can't do it. You can't trade with us on a normal and sustainable basis. It doesn't make any economic sense to do it. All right, there's still more to this. The poor marks in recent years have also spurred concerns that unchecked debt could lead investors to demand higher payments on government bonds, making borrowing more expensive for Washington. Yields on those bonds have jumped repeatedly under Mr. Trump, most recently because of the war with Iran, sending the 30-year bond to about 5% at one point this week before later settling. And remember that people who grab those investments are grabbing them on the premise that, you know, law and the Constitution and the norms mean those bonds will be paid off. But if Trump gets wind, for instance, of the idea that, well, maybe our balance sheet improves if we just default on some of those bonds. It normally doesn't improve your balance sheet, but he might get the idea that it does. Can I just say I don't owe you that money and then just keep the money? No, you can't. Well, who says? Oh, that's true. Law, but you don't care about that. Well, I mean, it'll be interesting to see how much more yield investors demand if they ever wake up to the reality that there may be no payoff of that yield at all. Anyway, such costs tend to ripple through the economy, so high yields on government bonds can also make it more expensive for consumers and businesses to borrow money, said Joe Seidel, perhaps, S-E-Y-D-L, a senior markets economist for J.P. Morgan Private Bank. We're already in territory where this is putting upward pressure on interest rates and is having an economic effect, he said, of the current debt. though he cautioned that it certainly had not precipitated any sort of fiscal crisis. In its annual report, the nonpartisan Congressional Budget Office projected in February that the government's debt would outpace economic growth this year. They got it right. And worsen in the years to follow. They got that right. And will they be right about the years to follow? No. Fire them all. Pointing to a changing, aging workforce, the scorekeeper estimated that U.S. debt held by the public would soar to 120% of gross domestic product by the end of 2036. If that occurred, the budget office warned, the risk of fiscal crisis would increase, eroding trust in the dollar, everyone's running from it anyway, and constraining the ability of lawmakers to, quote, respond to unforeseen events or for other purposes, such as to promote economic activity or strengthen national defense or recover from a hantavirus pandemic, let's say. Other countries, including Japan, Greece, and Italy, report debt levels that outpace their annual output, according to data compiled by the International Monetary Fund. But those economies are not as large as that of the United States, nor do their currencies occupy the same pivotal role as the dollar in global financial orders. Still, the warnings from the CBO earlier this year produced little more than political recriminations on Capitol Hill, where Democrats and Republicans have long avoided addressing the country's greatest financial fiscal strains, including the future finances of Medicare and Social Security. And that's the line you're usually given by the bipartisan commissions who scold everybody and say it's everybody's fault equally. Even I cannot remember the last time Democrats simply said to hell with everything, including the Constitution. We're giving one person unilateral authority to slash spending. And if they did and then didn't slash spending and actually bring the debt down, the deficit down, why, they'd probably be embarrassed. There was certainly spending slashed, certainly lots of programs destroyed, lots of departments decimated, but where's the money? Right, well, who cares about that? If anything, the two parties found rare unity last year in rejecting many of Mr. Trump's attempts to cut spending as they looked to protect popular education, health, labor, and social programs that serve millions of families. That only emboldened the White House to try to slash those programs on its own through potentially illegal means, which also probably can't be really very good for international investors looking at whether or not, you know, the yields are appropriate. If you can't predict at all what the United States will be doing policy-wise or financially, fiscally, etc., because law doesn't seem to matter to these guys, I don't know how you set your expectations on bond rates. In the meantime, Republicans under Mr. Trump added to the debt chiefly through enacting their package of tax cuts last year. William McBride, the chief economist of the Tax Foundation, which generally supports lower taxes, said the cuts may have, quote, sped up the inevitable, perhaps bringing, quote, those really high and dangerous levels of debt closer in time, maybe a few years. Maybe. Republicans, including Mr. Arrington, have long argued that some of the tax cuts essentially pay for themselves by stoking economic growth, generating more revenue. But another earlier analysis from the Congressional Budget Office projected the bill would boost GDP while still increasing deficits, partly by making borrowing more expensive. Mr. McBride said the problem would only be compounded by Mr. Trump's push for a massive increase in military spending, which he hopes to set at nearly $1.5 trillion starting next fiscal year. The president first indicated that he would seek the boost, the largest in modern history, before declaring war on Iran, and since has suggested that the administration could seek additional money for that conflict. If the boost to the Pentagon were to become permanent, an unfunded fixture of the budget, Mr. McBride said it would greatly exacerbate the debt. Plus, he added, the Treasury market would notice that. So look for the Trump administration to make it illegal to notice that, I guess. That may be the only way out. All right, we got some time for a couple of other things to add. And let's see, one of them I definitely wanted to get to. I don't see anywhere in the list here. So I'll move on to another one that I definitely wanted to get to and make a note to self to find it. How will I make that note? All right. We'll see whether I can decipher that later. Washington Post as an exclusive to share with you. And I guess this follows on the previous article and defense spending in particular as a part of the, I guess, looming fiscal crisis. Everyone kind of hints that it's coming, but they won't say it started yet. Iran, as it turns out, has hit far more U.S. military assets than reported, satellite images show. This will no doubt be disputed by the White House. And they might even seek to prosecute the reporters who say it. Who knows? Imagery published by Iranian state-affiliated media, you know, that should be acknowledged, that's where it's coming from, and verified, though, by the Post, shows damage to at least 228 structures or pieces of equipment at U.S. military sites. This was when originally published, I don't know, but updated May 7th. It's time for us to catch up on this. But yeah, they'll be interested, I think, at the DOJ. The Trump DOJ will be interested in why did reporters at the Washington Post choose to verify Iranian state-affiliated media sources? Why didn't they simply stick with us and deny that their claims were true? Well, Evan Hill, Jarrett Lay, Alex Horton, Tara Kopp, and Dan Lamoth are the people who will be on the hook for this one. Iranian airstrikes have damaged or destroyed at least 228 structures or pieces of equipment at U.S. military sites across the Middle East since the war began, hitting hangars, barracks, fuel depots, aircraft, and key radar communications and air defense equipment, according to a Washington Post analysis of satellite imagery. The amount of destruction is far larger than what has been publicly acknowledged by the U.S. government or previously reported. You should have imagined this was true, I'm sure. The threat of air attacks rendered some of the U.S. bases in the region too dangerous to staff at normal levels, and commanders moved most of the personnel from these sites out of the range of Iranian fire at the start of the war, officials have said, and it's not even clear what the range of Iranian fire actually is. But since the start of the war on February 28th, 7 service members have died in strikes on U.S. facilities in the region, 6 in Kuwait and 1 in Saudi Arabia, and more than 400 troops have suffered injuries as of late April, the U.S. military has said. And I think, if I recall correctly, some of those injuries were sustained when personnel were moved out of the way of Iranian fire, but moved to places two, which were within range of Iranian fire, and 3 were not fortified against Iranian fire because they never anticipated taking it, and there weren't supposed to be that many troops there anyway. So they were moved to softer targets, and we found out just how soft they were. While most of the wounded returned to duty within days, at least 12 suffered injuries that military officials classified as serious, according to U.S. officials who, among others, spoke on condition of anonymity due to the sensitivity of the issue. Ordinarily, they probably would have nothing to say, but they are probably upset at not seeing any of it reported or seeing it denied when it is in fact true. Satellite imagery in the Middle East is unusually difficult to acquire at present. 2 of the largest commercial providers, Vantor and Planet, have complied with requests from the U.S. government, their biggest customer, to limit, delay, or indefinitely withhold the publication of imagery of the region while the war is ongoing, making it difficult or impossible to assess Iran's counterstrikes. Those restrictions began less than 2 weeks into the war. Vantor said its access control decisions were made independently and were not mandated by the government. It was just probably strongly suggested that if you like to keep your government contract, you voluntarily do what we're asking. Iranian state-affiliated news agencies, however, have from the start regularly published high-resolution satellite imagery on their social media accounts that claimed to document damage to U.S. sites. For this examination, one of the first comprehensive public accounts of the damage to U.S. facilities in the region, the Post reviewed more than 100 high-resolution Iranian-released satellite images. The Post verified the authenticity of 109 of those images by comparing them with lower-resolution imagery from the European Union's satellite system, Copernicus, as well as high-resolution images from Planet where available. The Post concluded 19 Iranian images from the damage analysis because comparisons with the Copernicus imagery were inconclusive. No Iranian imagery was found to have been manipulated. In a separate search of Planet imagery, that is to say the the proprietary imagery from the company known as Planet. Post reporters, that's capital P Planet, we'll have to say. Post reporters found 10 damaged or destroyed structures that were not documented in the imagery released by Iran. The Post found 217 structures and 11 pieces of equipment that were damaged or destroyed at 15 U.S. military sites in the region. So I guess you could take that to mean that Iran has somehow understated the case in general, or at least in some cases has not reported damage that was obvious in commercially available satellite imagery. Experts who reviewed the Post's analysis said the damage at the sites suggested that the U.S. military had underestimated Iran's targeting abilities, not adapted sufficiently to modern drone warfare, and left some bases underprotected. But, you know, I'm sure, I hope, somewhere in here they note, well, we underestimated Iran's targeting abilities, but now we've figured out that Russia is telling them how to target American bases, and Trump is still licking Putin's boots regardless. The Iranian attacks were precise. There are no random craters or indicating misses, said Mark Kansian, a senior advisor with the Center for Strategic and International Studies and a retired Marine Corps colonel, who reviewed the Iranian images at the Post's request. The Post previously revealed how Russia provided Iran with intelligence to target U.S. forces. So at least it's on the record. Some of the damage may have occurred after U.S. troops already left the bases, making protection of the structures less vital. Kansian and other experts said they do not believe the attacks have significantly limited the U.S. military's ability to conduct its bombing campaign in Iran, although losing an AWACS here and there never helps. U.S. Central Command, which has responsibility for the Middle East, declined to address the detailed summary of the findings from the Post. A military spokesman disputed the characterization, disputed the characterization of their gender, of course, but of the base damage by experts as extensive or evidence of failures, saying assessments of destruction are complex and can be misleading in some cases. I think that's probably true, but declined to provide specifics. Military leaders will be able to provide fuller context for the Iranian attacks after the conflict ends, the spokesperson said. Here's the report on the damage. For now, in the first weeks of the war, several news outlets published reviews of damage, including the New York Times, which we're not reading, this is the Post, which found strikes at 14 U.S. military sites or air defense installations. In late April, NBC News reported that an Iranian jet bombed a U.S. base in Kuwait, the first time in years that an enemy fighter plane has hit a U.S. base, and cited research that it said showed 100 targets had been struck by Iran across 11 bases. CNN reported last week that 16 U.S. installations had been damaged. But the review by the Post, based on images from dating from the war's start through April 14th, reveals that scores of additional targets were struck at the sites, which are predominantly used by the U.S. military, but shared with the host nation's military and forces and allies. The images show that airstrikes damaged or destroyed would appear to be numerous barracks, hangars, or warehouses at more than half of the U.S. bases that the Post reviewed. The Iranians have deliberately targeted accommodation buildings across multiple sites with the intent to inflict mass casualties, said William Goodhind. Well, it's a war. An investigator with the Open Access Research Project Contested Ground, who reviewed the imagery. It's not just equipment, fuel storage, and airbase infrastructure under fire, but also soft targets such as gyms, food halls, and accommodation. The Post also found that the attacks hit a satellite communication site at Al Udeid Air Base in Qatar, Patriot missile defense equipment in Rifa and Issa air bases in Bahrain, and Ali Al Salam Air Base in Kuwait, a satellite dish at the Naval Support Activity Bahrain, which serves as the headquarters of the U.S. Fifth Fleet, a power plant at Camp Buring in Kuwait, and five fuel storage bladder sites across three bases. Poor bladder sites. The Iranian imagery also documented previously reported damage or destruction of radomes, like radar domes, at Camp Arifjan and Ali Al Salam Air Base in Kuwait, and at the Fifth Fleet headquarters, Terminal High Altitude Area Defense, THAAD. You remember those? THAAD, missile defense radars. And equipment at Muwaffaq Salty Air Base in Jordan. And two sites in the United Arab Emirates, a second satellite communication site at Al Udeid Air Base, and an E-3 Sentry command and control aircraft and a refueling tanker at Prince Sultan Air Base in Saudi Arabia, probably the most widely covered hit. More than half the damage reviewed by the Post occurred at the 5th Fleet headquarters and three bases in Kuwait, Ali Al Salam Air Base, Camp Arifjan, and Camp Buring. Camp Afjan is the U.S. Army's regional headquarters. Some Persian Gulf nations have refused to allow the U.S. military to conduct offensive operations out of their bases. A U.S. official said bases in Bahrain and Kuwait were two of the hardest hit, possibly because they permitted attacks from their territory, including the use of high-mobility artillery rocket systems, HIMARS, I guess H-I-M-A-R-S, that can fire missiles at ranges exceeding 310 miles. The Post's review represents only a partial count of the damage based unavailable satellite imagery. Some of the damage could have been the result of U.S. choices or deception, Kansian said. To help preserve valuable interceptors, U.S. forces can choose to allow an incoming missile to strike if it seems likely to hit an unimportant target, he said. And it's also possible commanders sought to deceive Iranian forces by making emptied base locations appear occupied. I guess that could all happen. Interesting to note all of the thinking that goes into those decisions. We're not going to be able to finish this piece here today, but just to let you know what else is in there. A changed battlefield, where experts said the vulnerability of military sites to Iran's attacks was likely the consequence of, you'll never believe it, numerous factors. And one numerous factor that has kept us on the air just a little too long is our absence from the live show setting. And, of course, the ability to sit comfortably and keep on talking to you. But it is time for us to depart for the day. Hope that the transition back to the live show based at home wasn't too painful for the rest of you. What else is covered in today's story here? I guess that's the last section there, the changed battlefield. But I'm sure that is mostly about drones and the ability to, evade traditional defenses that have been erected at great expense throughout the Middle East and that are proving less than adequate, I guess, in protecting American bases there. You all know the story, but I guess the basic facts of it, looks like the damage is well beyond what the Trump administration, believe it or not, the most transparent administration ever, is willing to own up to. But it is, of course, wartime. Didn't have to be, but it is. And I suppose that you should anticipate more, less forthcoming in information, but more cover-up along the way from this administration in wartime. All right, time to hand things over to Justice Putnam for the West Coast Cookbook and Speakeasy, which was never interrupted, I don't think, during the last 4 weeks. Continues from on, as usual.
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0: Well, he's covering all the stuff we tactfully avoided today, but we'll get back into in the week to come. I'm sure Trump unveiling a new ominous midterm plot that he wants to use in every single state. Stay tuned to find out more about what that is if you haven't already guessed. We'll be back tomorrow to take another stab at this. Thanks for listening.

0: se parie bonjour. Ta main dans ma main qui me dit déjà oui, c'est Paris l'amour, le premier.
1: Washington's Democratic Party establishment keeps demanding that progressive members tone down their criticism of billionaire oligarchs and corporate autocrats. Why? Because the insiders want to rebrand the party as ideologically moderate. Time to get serious, they bark. Two things. First, on the ideology question, I'm with Woody Guthrie. Right wing, left wing, chicken wing, he said. I think Woody meant that most workaday people don't put 10 cents worth of faith in doctrinaire promises of political ideologues. Rather, they're looking for honest answers to the old labor song, which side are you on? The bosses, bankers, and billionaires, or the rest of us? Second, on the matter of seriousness, I find that both the Democratic Party and the larger progressive movement have gotten way too serious. They've become lost in their latest 21-point plan, email outreach strategies, hourly fundraising targets, Zoom meetups, and other digitalized corporate metrics of how to manipulate politics. But wait, what is politics? My dictionary says it's, quote, the science and art of forming a community effort to seek and exercise power in public affairs. Why would we try to make such a spirited, unifying, social pursuit into a rote, tedious, manipulative game? Instead, what if Democrats actually brought people together not to recite pre-cut positions but around community interests? And let's create events that people, especially newcomers, might want to go to. Mix the politics and issues with a little food, beer and wine, live music, and, well, fun. This is Jim Hightower saying, when I first ran for office, my lifelong co-conspirator Susan DeMarco came up with the perfect expression for such politicking. She said, let's put the party back in politics. Howdy-ho, folks, and thanks for tuning in to my Hightower Radio Commentaries. And guess what? There's even more Hightower waiting for you online. 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

All right. Hey, hey, hey. Since last we spoke, we have gone back to Jim Crow times. We are now in Jim Crow 2.0, what with the gutting of the Voting Rights Act. But then we had the Virginia Supreme Court shoot down the voters, the Commonwealth voting on changing the Constitution to allow for redistricting before the census. And that

is majority black. Ask people who question the racism of it why white Democratic strongholds in the state were left alone, right? But I want to point something out, because I believe that this move, diluting the black vote because you're racist in Memphis by carving it up, could actually backfire on Republicans. And I'm not saying that this information that I'm about to give you should make you not want to fight this tooth and nail. It should be fought. It's absolutely horrific. And like I said, it's Jim Crow 2.0. But see, the Republicans drew this new map, I think, based on election results in 2020 and 2024. But those are presidential election years, not midterm elections. And as we know, midterm elections, especially the first one after a new president, a new party takes office in the White House, are a lot different than election years or off-year midterms. Now, the only real comparison we have to this year's elections are the 2018 midterm elections, right? It's 2 years after Trump was elected. And I don't think Republicans took that into consideration when they drew these new racist maps in Tennessee. Right now, even though Democrats, as a party, are polling very low, we still have a 14-point advantage on the generic ballot, which is about the same, a little bit more, a little bit bigger lead than we had in 2018. So data analyst David Manasco took a look at how these new racist maps, Republican maps, that carve up Memphis would have performed in 2024, 2020, but also how they would have done in 2018. And look at this. Let's put these numbers up. I'm going to have this up on the screen, and I'm going to go over this with you. If you look in that left column, those are the 9 Tennessee districts based on 2024 presidential election results. Look at that. R plus 28, plus 16, 17, 11, 10, 12, 10, 9, 9, right? Very high. Very high. Republican districts. This is the new map, right? The new racist map based on 2024 turnout and 2024 votes. Now, if you go back to 2020, the middle column, it's a little less red. You get 26, 13, R plus 14. There's a couple there, 4 and 5, that are only plus 6 to 9 or 5 to 8. Then there's a 9, and then there's an 8 to 11, a 7 to 9, and a 4 to 6 in the 9th district. But let's look at the third column on the right there, because this is what is most like this current election year, is the 2018 midterms, right, from 8 years ago. And the biggest lead you have is in District 1 with a 20 to 22 point lead. Everything else, 6, 8, even in the 4th and the 5th, and then the 6th, 7th, and 8th are 1 to 3, 1 to 3, 4 to 6, and then the 9th district is even. It runs even in 2018, this new district, this new map. So you got 3 even seats. You got a couple that are 1 to 3 and 4 to 6. I mean, that right there, it doesn't look good considering the margins by which Democrats have been winning elections, right? So in their racist haste to dilute the black vote, they also diluted the white vote. And as you know, Democrats are currently, like I said, winning every special election, 31 to nothing, 32 to nothing, by an average of 12 points. And if those 2018 numbers show only one Republican district out of 9 performing above 12, there's a good chance we could win 3 to 5 seats, at least. Now, again, that does not erase the fact that this map and all the gerrymandering happening in the South pursuant to the Supreme Court's death knell to the Voting Rights Act are purposeful actions to erase black districts, and that every Democrat should be fighting tooth and nail against it, which they are. But David Manasco is just sharing these data that go along with what Dana, who's out today, she'll be back tomorrow, has been saying for months here on Beanstalk, particularly about Texas, that Republicans should be careful what they wish for.

0: Carving up these districts could backfire spectacularly. Now, also this past week, we learned that the Virginia Supreme Court has thrown out the voter-approved constitutional amendment to redraw their maps. And here are how some Democrats are fighting back and how others not so much. Hakeem Jeffries said, over 3 million Virginia citizens cast their votes in a free and fair election, yet the state Supreme Court has chosen to invalidate their voice, disenfranchise them, and violate their due process rights. The decision to overturn an entire election is an unprecedented and undemocratic action that cannot stand. MAGA Republicans have adopted voter suppression as a strategy, as also evidenced by far-right extremists on the Supreme Court gutting the Voting Rights Act to open the door to a Jim Crow-like attack on black representation across the American South. We are exploring all options to overturn this shocking decision. No matter what it takes, House Democrats will win in November so we can help rescue this nation from the extremism being unleashed by Trump and Republicans. Our fight is not over. We are just getting started. So check out that link. We are exploring all options. It doesn't even say legal options. It just says we're exploring all options to overturn this shocking decision. Strong language. I give it a B. Next, State Speaker Don Scott, who says this. We respect the decision of the Supreme Court of Virginia. You know what? I don't have to read past that. I don't have to read anywhere past that. We do not respect this decision. It's a lawless decision. It ignores the will of the people. And it's also wrong on the law. So I don't want to read the rest of his statement. F. Governor Spamberger says, I am disappointed by the Supreme Court of Virginia's ruling, but my focus as governor will be on ensuring that all voters have the information necessary to make their voices heard this November in the midterm elections, because in those elections, we, the voters, will have the final say. I don't like I'm disappointed by the Supreme Court of Virginia's ruling as much as I like Hakeem Jeffries' statement about the decision is an unprecedented and undemocratic action that cannot stand, and that we're exploring all options to overturn this shocking decision. I'm going to give Spamberger a C minus on this. But State Attorney General Jay Jones has this to say. My team is carefully reviewing this unprecedented order, and we're evaluating every legal pathway forward to defend the will of the people and protect the integrity of Virginia's elections. I give that an A, A minus. I like it. He threw in the legal there, where Hakeem Jeffries left it out. I personally prefer the legal route because I don't want to legitimize unlawfulness, but also, like statistics, legality can be mushy. So come up with a legal theory, any legal theory. And we're going to talk about a couple, but Dems should be looking at every option to keep and use the Virginia maps. You can find some, like I said, novel legal theory to base it on. Base it on what they did in Ohio and in Florida, whose state constitutions banned mid-decade gerrymandering and redistricting, but they ignored what their Supreme Court said. Just, like, do whatever it takes. Now, Jamelle Bouie wrote in an op-ed for the New York Times and says responses like Abigail Spamberger's and Don Scott's are a mistake. He writes this, to start, the ruling is absurd. As the dissent notes, quote, the majority has broadened the meaning of the word election as used in the Virginia Constitution to include the early voting period. This is in direct conflict with how both Virginia and federal law define an election. The statute, the dissent says, distinguishes, quote, early voting from the election itself, defining it as a period prior to and immediately preceding the election. Now, he goes on to say, there is also the fact that the court had a chance to halt the process earlier this year. It didn't. To then invalidate the referendum when it won is to suggest that the law here was less important than the politics. Right? Like, why'd you wait till after the election? Did you want to see if it would lose so you wouldn't have to do this? It goes on here to say, but more than the absurdity of the ruling is the basic principle. The referendum wasn't just an election. It was the people of Virginia exercising their right to amend their constitution as they see fit. On what basis can the state Supreme Court, a creature of that constitution, invalidate a sovereign decision of the whole people. The court may have the right to say what the law is, but this doesn't extend to a veto over the people's right to change the fundamental rules of their political system. I tend to agree. And the New York Times, by the way, is reporting that there was a private phone call between Virginia Democrats and Hakeem Jeffries. And during that call, another idea was floated. I've posted about this on Blue Sky as well. And here's what it says in the Times. Quote, the first step in this process, as discussed on the delegation's call, would be to invoke a January ruling by a circuit court judge in Tazewell County, Virginia, that said the 2026 constitutional amendment effort to redraw the maps was invalid because county officials did not post notice of it at courthouses and other public locations 3 months before a general election. So Democrats would aim to use that ruling to seek to invalidate the earlier constitutional amendment that created the state's independent redistricting commission in the first place by arguing that particular referendum, courthouses across the state did not post the notice of it at the time. That would give the legislature the authority to enact the map of its choosing. And it goes on to say, ensuring the plan proceeds would involve the General Assembly, which is controlled by Democrats, lowering the mandatory retirement age for Virginia's Supreme Court from 75 to 54, the age of the youngest current justice, or less. Virginia judges are appointed by the General Assembly, that's the legislature, where Democrats hold majorities in both chambers and could then fill vacancies on the court with sympathetic Democratic lawyers. I like it. Go for it. Do whatever it takes. What are they going to do? What are they going to do? If you've got a legal theory and you're basing it on a legal theory, you're not just being lawless about it. Those sound like two perfectly good legal theories to me. So let's see what can be done. But I'm heartened to hear that Virginia Democrats and Hakeem Jeffries are discussing these as options and not just saying, oh, we got to respect what the courts do. Let's just move forward and hope that the rake-stepping racist Republicans fuck themselves by diluting their own votes as well. So I'm glad they're discussing these options. But I'll say it again. Those four seats aren't going to make up for the 40 plus seats I'm hoping will flip this cycle. Now, when you go to the entire South and sweep through all of them, Republicans could get 22, 23 more seats, which would severe, like half, would cut in half the lead I'm anticipating that we'll have in the House races. And as Dana says, this doesn't impact, these maps don't impact the Senate races, and you just pissed off a bunch of voters in a lot of states where Senate seats are up for grabs. And like I said, no one's accounting for the rake-stepping racist diluting their own Republican districts and bringing them within striking distance for Democrats, at least from what we've seen in all the special elections that we've won, which is every single one that we've had.
1: It is Monday, the 11th of May of 2026, and you are in West Coast Cookbook and Speakeasy. I am your chef de cuisine, Justice Putnam. Gunner the English Bulldog is our snoozing sous chef. And we both will be seating you directly for our especially special, daily special, River City Hash Mondays. Oh my, another MAGA weekend. Really portends the beginning of another MAGA week. It just goes on and on and on until, well, can we stop it? I think we can, but it's going to take a tremendous amount of effort and maybe more time than you and I have on the face of this earth. Jeez. But the work needs to be done, and as my dad used to say, you know, it's never too late to start. He used to say, Dad, you know, I'm almost 30 and I really haven't been saving any money. And he'd go, well, you know, it's never too late to start. Thanks, Dad. So, looks like, well, I've been complaining about a neo-Confederate takeover of these United States even before Trump ran for office. Because it sure seemed like, shall we say, the vast right-wing conspiracy had it in mind. That's right. Atwater and Roger Stone. And don't forget Manafort. He was in there too. They were all in a consulting firm together. And, you know, it wasn't just shrinking government to the size where they could drown it in a bathtub. Okay. They really like the drowning in the bathtub part. That's the part they really like. But look, they've been trying to lynch democracy since, well, they had to put up with all men are created equal. So rather than accept that maxim as being the most American of America, they decided to determine who was a human and who was not. So, black people became 3/5 of a human because, God damn it, they're chattel. Look at them. I knew bad things were going to happen here in MAGA Rogue River when Boeing had this issues with planes falling out of the sky and, you know, falling apart. And, you know, anybody who has had any history with Boeing, like, you know, family members working there in senior positions and stuff, they all complained that when the engineers were pushed out of running the company and they brought in these outside CEOs from companies that had no idea about aviation, but they supposedly knew how to sell. They knew how to cut corners and reduce costs. And that's when Boeing planes began to fall out of the sky in numbers never seen before. So when news of Boeing's issues came to the fore during Trump's first administration, during Biden's administration, the first thing that would get posted on the Facebook town page would be, oh, is it any wonder why Boeing planes are falling out of the sky? And it showed pictures of black women on the manufacturing floor. They were the reason. Those DEI hires were the reason that the planes were falling out of the sky. Not the pushing out of the engineers. Not the bringing in of the CEOs who knew how to cut corners and reduce costs. It was those black women. Just look at them. And this came after I asked, you know, we have a yearly parade, a big to-do called Rooster Crow. And the big deal is that people bring their roosters to crow, and who has the best rooster that can crow gets like the trophy for being, you know, the winner of Rooster Crow. And they have like Rooster Crow calling contests as well, where human beings go up there and crow like a banshee. Or no, they like a rooster. And people win awards for that. And there's a big parade, and there's horses, and there's the fire trucks, and the vintage cars. And then there's, you know, the local merchants selling their wares. There's food trucks. You know, it's really quite fun. Well, the first Rooster Crow that I attended here after coming back care for mom over 10 years ago was there was a vendor selling the Rebel battle flag, which we all know, because you can't have a swastika in Germany, and so they adopted the Rebel battle flag. And at Ramstein and other military bases in Germany, the use of that by neo-Nazi adjacent fascists in Germany, because it's illegal to show a swastika, they called it the Dixie swastika. Now, I'd been aware of that, and many of us on our side of the fence have been aware of that for quite some time, long before old Donnie came into the scene. But I come back to Oregon, and I'm just thinking, oh, well, I'm back in Oregon. You know, I kind of remember it was kind of hippie. You know, I was born here, you know, but I didn't live where my mom grew up in, down in Southern Oregon, where the KKK was riding into the 70s. Grants Pass was a sundown town until I was out of high school in 1973. So when Cottonmouth played and we traveled around the country, we played in Ashland, but we never played anywhere else in Southern Oregon because of the sundown town issues. And because we were a multicultural band. We didn't want our staff and our members of our group to be beat with clubs by KKK mofos. So we never played in Grants Pass. So when I asked, after attending the first Rooster Crow that I had attended to after coming back to Oregon, when the second one was coming up, I asked just like, hey, you know, kind of tongue-in-cheek or jocular, is the Dixie swastika going to be sold again? At a event that ostensibly is to honor America and our state and all of that. And you would not believe the bullshit that came down on my head. I was the racist. I was on the wrong side of history. They were talking about Sherman's March as if it was a bad thing. And I'm like, I thought Sherman's March was a good thing. And oh boy, did they get pissed off. Could have enticed them even more and escalated it by giving the usual response I usually give in those situations, and that is, hey, sounds like you're parroting a bunch of racist bullshit. Polly wanna cracker? Yep, Polly wants a cracker, and there's a lot of crackers in this town. Boy, were they pissed. And I realized, you know what? We're not in Kansas anymore. Jesus Christ, we're in like some fucking neo-Nazi compound in Idaho. What the F? Jesus. I wish it was Kansas. Whew, a little bit of liberalism there, you know, in Kansas. Yeah, so, of course, as you know, I was serially suspended from Facebook because this group would serially and routinely turn me in, to the point where 1 year I was allowed to be on Facebook for a total of 6 weeks for the whole year. It was just insane. People would, like, you know, everybody's braver online anyway. When they meet you in real life, people usually don't, you know, give you all of the threats, usually. But yeah, I cannot also tell you how many times I was threatened with physical violence on my life, and all I had to say was, well, you can try. And for that, I would be suspended for promoting violence. When people say, we're going to shoot you, we know where you live. And I go, great, you know where I live. Because I'll repeat once again, you know, I guess you get desensitized to stuff. When you grow up with things, you think, well, I guess that's the way the world is. So we had crosses burned on our lawn. None of us liked it when our cat was set on fire. Yeah, you're not going to be very jocular about that. You know, cat set on fire, you know, enter lover, you know, etched in the yard. That kind of BS. Bottles thrown at us kids as we walked home from school, called enter lovers. This is in Southern California in 1966, 1965, 66, 67, even. So, because we had those experiences in the San Gabriel Valley of Southern California, I thought, wow, this is the way the world is. But my parents never showed any fear. They didn't, like, diminish their activities or their belief system because of these threats and the actual shows of violence. They didn't back down. So I thought, well, that's the way the world is. So when I've had my life threatened over these many, many, many years, and I've had my life threatened many, many times, because I'm a dick, you know? Somebody tells me something, I talk back. I don't care who they are. That's the other thing my parents taught us. There's nobody above you and there's nobody beneath you. Everybody is equal. And if someone is in an unfortunate position, you should lend a helping hand. And if someone is in a better position, well, you know. If they're not going to lend a helping hand, that shouldn't stop you from lending a helping hand. And that's the way I was raised, and I figured that's the way the world is. So when I get my life threatened by people who don't want to lend a helping hand and in fact want to slap you, I am usually unmoved by it. Usually. As I've gotten older, I've realized, you know, I always had it in the back of my head that if things got a little too rough, I could run. And very few would be able to catch up with me. Now, some might. I mean, I'm not, you know, world class, but I was fast enough. You know, 4.3 in the 40, if you know what that means. I ran 10.2 in the 100 meters. That's not too bad. I was running consistent 48s, 47s in the 400 meters. That's not too bad. Yeah. I was also a 17-foot pole vaulter in high school. That wasn't too bad back in the day when people were still shooting for 18 feet. They did when I was still in high school, but, you know, still. So I always had it in the back of my head that if worse came to worse, you know, I can run. Now there's no running. So maybe I shouldn't be so cavalier. Oh, yeah? F you, cracker. Cracker want a cracker? No, I don't say it. I don't talk like that. Not usually. Anyway, we're in for a world of hurt, and they do mean to hurt us. But I also like the idea that when it really comes down to it, racism has a cost. And I have stated recently as well that you can tell how much America will tolerate racism by the price of a gallon of gas. And I think when we start approaching $8 a gallon, yeah, I think maybe people will say, you know what? Old Jimbo, you know, he's a black guy and he's okay. We know him. Maybe all this bullshit we keep saying about black people aren't, you know, if they're like Jim, well, then it'll be okay. Yeah, that's the human nature, isn't it? That's the way the world works. You know somebody and they're okay, even though you hate the group they come from. Not Jimbo. He's not like them. We know him. He's a good guy. All right. So I think that what we need to do is dissuade folk of that. And one way to dissuade them is, you know, hey, $8 a gallon. We'll see. We'll see how much racism is valuable to them. What do we have in store for you here as we begin in the Bistro Cafe of West Coast Cookbook and Speakeasies, River City Hash Mondays? Well, gut the VRA, Voting Rights Act, get Jim Crow 2.0. That's what we're talking about. On the rest of the menu, Trump unveiled an ominous midterm plot he wants in every single state. Uh-oh. The general counsel of the Oregon State Bar said fabricated cases and citations have become more common among lawyers and people representing themselves. You know what? Before this goes on much longer, I'm going to have to edit that and just say AI, the use of AI. But it's beyond the use of AI. people are actually fabricating cases. Okay. And a Georgia data center drained 30 million gallons of water unnoticed until residents complained about low water pressure. Then they find out this data center illegally hooked into municipal water supplies. After the break, we move to the chef's table where Starmer pledges to bring Britain closer to the EU as he faces calls to step down. And Venezuela warns of serious environmental impacts from an oil spill in Trinidad and Tobago. Or is that Tobago? All that and more on West Coast Cookbook and Speakeasy. Bon appetit.

have a program note before we get into the particulars. This coming Friday, we're still actually undecided if we're going to be doing a show or not. And it may be that we're not. And that being the day that my grandson graduates from law school, and his ceremony and then the bash is going to be up in Portland, which is about a 3.5 hour drive if you go straight on through without hardly ever stopping. But Gunner and I will be going. I'm not going to leave him. No way. But we're going to drive up there, and our intention is to drive back the same day, though we might stop on the way back down and lodge somewhere. We'll see how we feel. But we're going to get an earlier start and take it a bit easy. There will be traffic getting into a big urban area. And also there's going to be traffic coming back out of it, too. So not anything like Los Angeles, but still. It's an urban area, and, you know, people get off work, and there you are. So it looks like we may have a recorded show in place for Friday, or, well, pertinent content. But do not worry. Netroots Radio will continue broadcasting regardless. And we're not leaving here, Gunner and I, until after David's show anyway. But it may be that we want to get an early start and take it easy rather than feel that have to drive all the way through, only stop when you need to, you know, get gas and go to the bathroom. Though generally, I've been able to drive to Salem and halfway back before needing gas. And Portland's only about 30 miles or so away from Salem, so probably can do it all on one tank of gas, it being a hybrid, a gas hybrid. And I get pretty good gas mileage because of it. But we will have to stop to go to the bathroom, both of us. And anyway, so since we're going to get an earlier start, I know I'm going on and on and on, but I just have to. We'll take it easy. And that way I'm not so, I don't know, beat to hell from a long drive to, you know, spend some time with my grandson. But I've been looking forward to that, and I'm giving you a heads up. So I apologize. We generally don't want to leave, you know, without a show in place. And we will have something in its place regardless. So there. All right. Follow Netroots Radio on Blue Sky at Netroots Radio. Tom, of course, as you know, takes care of that. And if you don't know, well, now you do. Thank you, Tom. Kelly takes care of Facebook, Stitch, Instagram, all those other ones. And thank you, Kelly, for doing so. And Kelly, Ricky, and Tom are instrumental in continuing this powerhouse of resistance, resisting so powerfully, as the founders originally intended so many, many years ago. So thank you all. Follow me across social media at Justice Putnam. I post the show notes and links diaries on Daily Kos 10 minutes before showtime, so you will have quick access to the actual reportage by the actual reporters. That's right. Sometimes I like to affect an East Coast accent. Is that where it's from? That's where I think it's from. Anyway, Jana Brancolini from the Daily Beast brings us this first offering here in the Bistro Cafe part of West Coast Cookbook and Speakeasy. Donald Trump has announced a nebulous election integrity army that he claims will stop Democrats from suppressing Republican votes in the midterms. Trump has for years spread election conspiracy theories despite evidence that voter fraud is vanishingly rare, and has spent much of a second term pushing Republicans to enact voting restrictions and redraw their congressional districts to favor the GOP. Last month, Senate Minority Leader Chuck Schumer announced an expansive effort to identify Republican threats to election integrity and work to mitigate them. See, this is Trump's thing. You know, he goes, well, I'm just going to punch people in the face. And when they punch back, they goes, you can't do that. What a spoiled, entitled rich boy. This is the
behavior of a spoiled rich boy. And I don't know, the common man of America thinks this is a way to be? Give me a break. Well, in Sunday, Truth Social Post, Trump railed against the effort, which has also tapped former Attorney General Eric Holder. Why, of course, Eric Holder's black and Trump hates black people. That's why there's an ethnic purge going on right now as we speak. And also prominent election law attorney Mark Elias, who oversaw the Democratic Party's response to Trump's failed effort to overturn his 2020 election loss to Joe Biden in court. Trump wrote, "The Democrats are totally unhinged, and we will not allow them to threaten the integrity of our elections." The guy who sends his DOJ goons to seize ballots, who wants the identities of every election worker in Georgia. Yeah, that guy is talking about the integrity of elections. He added that for the 24 election, quote, "Republicans had an election integrity army in every single state to preserve the sanctity of each legal vote. We will be doing the same in 2026, but it will be much bigger and stronger." The Post did not elaborate on what the army would look like, but I think it's pretty much going to look like what it looked like in Minneapolis, Chicago, Los Angeles, anywhere that Trump's decided that he's going to take over America. And if anybody says, "Hey, what the hell are you doing?" he's going to make sure that you never ask that question again. In 2024, the RNC recruited more than 100,000 volunteers and attorneys to monitor polling places in swing states and help with election-related litigation as part of its so-called Protect the Vote program. For the November midterms, Trump and his allies have embraced increasingly extreme and legally questionable tactics, including purging voting rolls, trying to restrict mail-in voting, and threatening to deploy immigration agents to polling sites. Trump has also demanded that Senate Republicans nuke the filibuster and pass the SAVE Act, which would put onerous new requirements on voters and county election officials by requiring voters to appear in person and present proof of citizenship, with additional burdens placed on women who change their last names after getting married, because he's not only racist, he's a misogynist, rapist, and a pedophile. Those are not opinions. Those are the facts. Continuing on with the story, the bill's critics, include the Wall Street Journal's editorial board, say that with millions of Americans lacking ready access to the necessary documents, the problems created by the bill far outweigh the scope of the issue that it claims to solve. With the bill stalled in the Senate, Republicans have been busy taking advantage of last month's Supreme Court ruling that gutted the Voting Rights Act to try to rush through new congressional districts before the midterms, even though primary voting is already underway in some states. Want to talk about suppressing the vote, Danny? We know all about how the vote is suppressed. Are any of your MAGAs made to guess how many gumballs are in a jar? Or what kind of words they can spell or not spell to be able to vote? Do they, Donnie? Do they?

Riley Martinez at Oregon Public Broadcasting brings us this next offering here in the Bistro Cafe part of West Coast Cookbook and Speakeasy, River City Hash Mondays. A federal judge recently fined two Oregon lawyers a total of $110,000 for filing documents full of cases and citations fabricated by artificial intelligence. The fine amount was remarkable, but what led up to it was hardly a fluke. According to Ankur Doshi, general counsel of the Oregon State Bar, there have been approximately five identified court filings in Oregon that contained AI hallucinations. Nationally, that number is closer to 900. An AI hallucination is when a generative AI program, such as Claude or ChatGPT, generates inaccurate or misleading information, including inventing information that does not exist. Joshi joined Oregon Public Broadcasting to dig into some of those cases, discuss why lawyers continue to use artificial intelligence despite its risks, and he explained how its use is shaping the legal industry. According to Doshi, the misuse of AI in legal cases includes non-lawyers creating their own legal documents because of the fact that generative AI tools are available to members of the public, he said. We are seeing individuals who are representing themselves, who are going into court pro se, meaning self-represented, using this to draft their own pleadings. People representing themselves could face court sanctions, such as fines, for misusing AI. How the state bar disciplines lawyers depends on what Doshi called aggravating and mitigating factors. Those factors boil down to how transparent the lawyer is about using AI and how they resolve the problem. If the lawyer discloses how they used AI to the court, they may only get a slap on the wrist, Doshi said. If they try to hide it, they could be fined, like those two Oregon lawyers. They could be suspended or even disbarred.

0: Gibble at Politico brings us this final offering here in the Bistro Cafe part of West Coast Cookbook and Speakeasy. The neighbors of a data center in Georgia are steaming after they discovered the facility had sucked up nearly 30 million gallons of water without initially paying for it. Outrage started bubbling up last year when residents of an affluent subdivision, okay, I get it now, named Annalise Park in Fayetteville, Georgia, noticed their water pressure was unusually low. They usually go and perpetrate these outrages upon black communities and then say, oh, well, it's all in your head. That's what they do. When the county utility investigated, officials discovered two industrial-scale water hookups feeding a data center campus located 20 miles south of downtown Atlanta. One water connection had been installed without the utility's knowledge. The other was not linked to the company's account and therefore was not being billed. Ooh. All told, the developer, Quality Technology Services, owed nearly $150,000. I should also note the Netroots radio-style manual stipulates that we edit on the fly. No reporter is going to say $150,000, but we do here at Netroots Radio. That's right, and they owed nearly $150,000 large for using more than 20 million gallons of unaccounted for water. That is the equivalent to 44 Olympic-sized swimming pools and far exceeds the peak limit agreed to during the data center planning process. The details were revealed in a May 15, 2025 letter from the Fayette County Water System to Quality Technology Services, which outlined the retroactive charge of $147,474. The letter did not specify how many months the unpaid bill covered, but when asked about it, Vanessa Taggart last week said the Fayette County, and she's the Fayette County Water System Director, said it was likely about 4 months. A utility spokesperson said the time frame was, I'm sorry, the Quality Technology Service spokesperson said the time frame was 9 to 15 months. Okay, well, I guess they made a mistake putting it near an affluent neighborhood because, yeah, the squeaky wheel gets the grease, right? Let's get to our break, and when we get back from that break, we will go through weather from around the world and finish up with the stories that we have curated for you today. You are listening to West Coast Cookbook and Speakeasy, and we will be right back.
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0: An exciting day for old ladies. I'm Bill Newman for the Civil Liberties Minute. So wrote a woman whose name is Patricia about herself to the Andy Borowitz Report. Patricia, age 75, 5'2", and 120 pounds, walks in front of the ICE building in Portland, Oregon, every week, her private protest. Other than the force of her quiet presence, she disturbs no one. But one day last December, three DHS cops grabbed her and arrested her and charged her with obstructing the entrance to a federal building. Fortunately, the video Patricia's friends made of the entire incident showed her obstructing exactly nothing. And so, a picture being worth a thousand words, the federal prosecutor had to throw out the case. To Borowitz's question about a message for the three who arrested her, Patricia replied, "Show respect for the rule of law and for others. You are contributing to a culture of hate and violence in our country. I am grateful that I wasn't thrown to the ground or suffered more than a bit of tenderness in my shoulders and neck." Particularly because the mainstream media hasn't reported this story about standing up for the First Amendment, we thought we'd join Borowitz in reporting it. And further report that since her arrest, Patricia has continued protesting at the ICE facility. As she put it, returning to the scene of the crime. My question is, whose? The Civil Liberties Minute is made possible by the ACLU, because freedom can't protect itself.
1: You're listening to the American Democracy Minute, keeping your government by and for the people. In a stunning decision, May 8th, the Virginia Supreme Court invalidated the April redistricting referendum authorizing new congressional district maps. The court pointed to the state constitution's requirement that amendments be approved twice over two terms of the legislature, then by the voters. The 4-3 decision throws a wrench into Democratic efforts to counter gerrymandering of additional GOP congressional seats requested by President Donald Trump in Texas, Missouri, North Carolina, Ohio, and Florida. Paired with the U.S. Supreme Court's April 29th Calais decision ending protection of majority-minority voting districts, it could artificially throw control of Congress to the Republicans in the midterm elections. In his opinion, Justice D. Arthur Kelsey wrote, "The General Assembly must twice vote in favor of a proposed amendment at two separate legislative sessions with an intervening election of the House of Delegates. This gives voters two opportunities, one indirect, the other direct, to voice their views on the proposed amendment," unquote. May 7th, Tennessee GOP legislators eliminated a majority-minority district encompassing Memphis. May 8th, Alabama legislators advanced a plan for a new primary election if courts allow that state to also redistrict. More on those developments in our next report. We have more at AmericanDemocracyMinute.org. I'm Brian Beal.
2: I'm Rick Smith. And this is Labor History in Two. On this day in labor history, the year was 1894. That was the first day of the Pullman strike. The strike started in the company town of Pullman, on the south side of Chicago, where workers made luxury sleeping cars for passenger trains. As a depression swept the nation, workers had seen their wages slashed. But rents owed to the company owner George Pullman stayed the same. The strike won support from the American Railway Union and its leader, Eugene V. Debs. The American Railway Union called for a boycott of all Pullman cars, and more than a quarter of a million railway workers participated in the work action against Pullman. The strike was crushed by legal injunctions and with federal troops. In a case that went all the way to the Supreme Court, Eugene V. Debs was imprisoned for his support of the boycott. One prominent supporter of the strike was Chicago area Reverend William H. Cardewine. The Reverend supported the strikers from his pulpit. After the strike, his book, The Pullman Strike, helped spread the word of Pullman. In it, he warned, "We as a nation are dividing ourselves, like ancient Rome, into two classes, the rich and the poor, the oppressor and the oppressed. On the side of the oppressor, there is power and protection, class legislation and military support. We are following in the tracks of ancient Rome," he wrote, "instead of learning lessons from her failures and defeats. No country can prosper, no government long perpetuate itself and its institutions, which does not administer judgment and justice alike to all its people." These words from Reverend Cardewine seem more relevant than ever today. Will we heed his warning? Labor History in 2 brought to you by the Illinois Labor History Society and The Rick Smith Show. For more information, go to laborhistoryin2.com, like us on Facebook, and follow us on the Twitters at Labor History in 2.
3: Happy Monday, listeners. For Scientific American Science Quickly, I'm Rachel Feltman. Let's kick off the week with a quick roundup of some science news you may have missed. First, you may have seen some headlines last week about an outbreak of hantavirus on a cruise ship. Here to tell us more about what happened is Tanya Lewis, SIAM's Senior Desk Editor for Health and Medicine. Tanya, thanks so much for coming on to walk us through this.
4: Yeah, no, thanks so much for having me.
3: Why are we talking about hantavirus and this cruise ship? What happened?
4: Just to catch people up, this outbreak was first noticed about a week ago on a ship called the MV Hondius, which was a cruise ship departing from South America, Argentina, and the people that were sickened and unfortunately passed away. Two of those individuals were a married couple who'd been traveling. It was a Dutch couple. We think were infected in Argentina and then boarded the ship, and then subsequently multiple other people have been infected. As of May 7th, the number of people on this cruise ship who had been infected with hantavirus was 8 people. So that probably could still change, but you might not have heard of hantavirus before, but it is a virus family that people have been sickened with before, and it's generally spread by rodents like rats or mice, and this commonly happens in places where people are exposed to the feces of these animals. And it causes pretty severe disease. It can cause anything from respiratory distress and fluid in the lungs to some forms of it can be more of like a hemorrhagic fever, kind of like Ebola. But the kind that we're seeing on this cruise ship is more the respiratory kind. But yeah, this is a virus that, while it is fairly rare to be infected with it, it's quite lethal. The estimates of its lethality vary, but anywhere from like 30% to even 50% of people infected have died of it.
3: Right. Well, and like you said, it's usually spread through rodent feces. But unfortunately, the specific virus we're talking about with regard to this cruise ship is one of the rare instances where it is technically possible to spread from human to human. Can you tell us a little bit more about that?
4: Basically, these individuals on the ship were thought to be infected by human-to-human transmission. At least that's the working hypothesis right now. And the reason has to do with the exposure routes. As I mentioned, two of the people were a married couple. So we're talking about like very close contact. This is not something like SARS-CoV-2, the virus that causes COVID, where it's like in the air and wafting around for hours or something. This is something that you would probably need to be like breathing very closely in the same space. And of course, cruise ships are like kind of the perfect petri dish for that.
3: Yeah. So I think there are two things to talk about. There's one, why experts are not immediately super concerned about pandemic potential from this specific thing, but also why it is reasonable that I think so many of us, when seeing this news, went, where this is a reminder of public health paradigms I do not want to be reminded of. So let's start with the good news. Why are experts not freaking out about this?
4: Yeah, so we have to remember that this is a virus that is very different than a lot of the pathogens that have caused respiratory pandemics in the past. In order for a

0: spread, which is what we call it when people are getting infected who have not had direct exposure to the infected individuals.
1: Is there any concern that the time that

0: we had never seen before. So we do have some idea of how this virus works. And while we don't have any specific treatments for it, we do at least have experts who study it. So that should hopefully give some reassurance that, like, this is not a complete unknown. We are not starting from square one.
1: Thanks for that, Tanya. Now, listeners, keep in mind, we had this conversation on Thursday, May 7th, but you can always go to scientificamerican.com for more up-to-date science news. Now for new research on micro and nanoplastics. But this isn't the health story you might be expecting. According to a study published last Monday in Nature Climate Change, these tiny bits of broken down plastic could be contributing to our planet's warming temperatures. For starters, just in case you are blissfully unaware, yes, there are unfortunately microplastics in the sky. According to a study published in 2021, some of these particles swirl up into the air from the road, where tires and brakes frequently shed small pieces of plastic. Now, the idea of microplastics permeating the air and even seeding clouds into existence is creepy enough, in my opinion. But this new study suggests they can also have a warming effect on the atmosphere. Here's how that would work. If you've ever spent time on a patch of blacktop on a sunny summer day, you know that black material absorbs heat. Conversely, white material reflects heat. The same thing happens when you scatter bits of dark and light plastic into the atmosphere, which is what humanity has inadvertently done quite a bit over the past few decades. Unfortunately, according to this new study, any cooling effects we might get from light microplastics are probably vastly outweighed by the warming effects of dark microplastics. While the estimated effect is a small percentage of the warming fueled by soot from coal power plants, the results are still worrying. As Jackie Flynn Mogensen reported for SIAM last week, we don't actually know the concentration of micro and nanoplastics currently in our atmosphere. But the authors of the new study argue that global climate assessments should do more to factor in these tiny plastic bits. And their findings serve as a great reminder that when we talk about the downsides of plastic, we should recognize that there may be impacts far less concrete and obvious than creating growing piles of trash in landfills. Now I'll turn the mic over briefly to SIAM's chief newsletter editor, Andrea Gerleski. She's here to tell us about the science behind a tsunami that caught Alaska by surprise.
2: Thanks, Rachel. Last summer, in August, a small cruise boat called the David B. spent the night in an inlet about 50 miles from Juneau, Alaska. They were supposed to be at anchor near to Juneau in this beautiful fjord called Tracy Arm, but bad weather had forced them to pick another place to stay. And it turns out that detour may have saved their lives. In the morning from where they were anchored, the boat's owners noticed seawater rolling over the nearby sandbars and shoreline. It was weird because the tide was supposed to be out at that time, and they had no idea why the water was so high. When scientists heard about the strange sea level rise, they began examining seismic data, they looked at aerial footage and satellite images, and determined that a massive landslide had occurred at the top of the Tracy Arm Fjord. So what had happened? The South Sawyer Glacier at the top of Tracy Arm has been steadily shrinking and retreating for the last 25 years. In the spring and summer of last year, the ice retreated inland several hundred feet, exposing so much bare rock that it ultimately caused a landslide. That big slide hit the water and sent a tsunami racing through the fjord. Like, so much water that the tsunami surged more than 1,500 feet up the sides of the fjord and sloshed back and forth like in a bathtub. That event also produced a seismic signal equivalent to a magnitude 5.4 earthquake. Scientists found smaller seismic events in the data that had occurred at least 24 hours before the big one, and they were increasing exponentially in intensity in the 6 hours before the landslide. So now the question is, could these early seismic signals be used as a warning system? One scientist at the Alaska Earthquake Center has been testing a landslide detection algorithm, and so far it's detected 35 landslides in near real time. Sending out warnings within 3 to 4 minutes of big events could make all the difference to people who live in the area, so scientists are working to improve tools like these. If you want more updates like this, sign up for my free daily newsletter, Today in Science, at siam.com/newsletter.
1: That's all for this week's Science News Roundup. We'll be back on Wednesday to talk all about protein. Why is it everywhere all of a sudden? We'll cut through the hype so you can just enjoy your tofu in peace. Science Quickly is produced by me, Rachel Feltman, along with Fonda Mwangi, Sushmita Patek, and Jeff Delvisio. This episode was edited by Alex Segura. Shayna Poses and Aaron Shattuck fact-check our show. 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

Thank you for accompanying us here to the Chef's Table at West Coast Cookbook and Speakeasy, River City Hash Mondays. We always begin weather from around the world along the banks of the Rogue River and the Rogue River Valley of Southern Oregon on the west coast of the continental United States of America, where it is currently 59 degrees Fahrenheit, expecting it to be very hot. We're going to be bumping 90 or above today. Plenty of sunshine, a few afternoon clouds with winds light and variable, and then some clouds tonight with lows in the low to mid 50s. Winds will be out of the west northwest at 5 to 10 miles per hour, and then a small drop in temps tomorrow because we'll have intervals of clouds blocking lots of sunshine with highs in the mid 80s. Winds will be out of the west northwest at 10 to 15 miles per hour, and it looks like temps should be remaining mostly in the mid 80s or a little warmer for the rest of the week until Friday. And that looks like it might go only into the upper 70s, low 80s. We'll look forward to that because we don't want it to be too hot when we go up to Portland. Could get some spots of rain with the confluence of hot and cold here in the state. We'll see if that pans out as well. Grass pollen is rated very high here in Rogue River proper. The air quality index for the region and our town is in the good range at 19 parts per million, and that daytime UV index is very high at level 8. Slather on SPF 30 or more. Don't take any chances. Barometric pressure is falling at 30.07 inches. Visibility is up to 10 miles and beyond, and relative humidity is at 76%. Weather from around the world is brought to you by a crowd of crowdsourced weather stations that a crowd crowdsources from around the world, aggregated still by the outlawed National Weather Service, and they also outlawed the National Oceanic and Atmospheric Administration, which makes this forecast truly from the weather underground. I guess we're on the list. The watch list. I bet we are. Okay, well, the weather is the weather, no matter which way the wind blows. London is 53 degrees and mostly cloudy. Paris is 57 and mostly cloudy with a moderate advisory for thunderstorms and lots of rain. Rome is 75 degrees and sunny with a moderate advisory for wind. Kabul is 61 degrees and clear. Tehran is 79 and fair. I don't think they think it's very fair, but the weather is the weather, no matter which way the wind blows. Hong Kong is 76 degrees and cloudy. Tokyo is 66 and clear. Auckland, New Zealand is 55 and cloudy. San Francisco, California is 55 and cloudy with a small craft advisory. Chicago, Illinois is 48 degrees and sunny with also a small craft advisory. And New York is 61 degrees and sunny with no advisories whatsoever. And that is weather from around the world, brought to you by a crowd of crowdsourced weather stations that a crowd crowdsources from around the world.

Sergio Lawless at the World Desk of the Associated Press brings us this first amuse-bouche here at the Chef's Table at West Coast Cookbook and Speakeasy, River City Hash Mondays. Prime Minister Keir Starmer pledged earlier today, Monday, to prove the doubters in his own party and among the electorate as a whole wrong, as he tries to fight off demands to step down after devastating local election results for his Labour Party. Starmer argued that he will face up to the big challenges and restore hope to the country, in part by forging closer ties with the EU 6 years after the UK's acrimonious departure from the bloc. "I know I have my doubters, and I know I need to prove them wrong, and I will," Starmer said in a speech in London. He vowed to prove to millions of people tired of a status quo that failed them that the government is on their side.

staff at the World Desk of the Associated Press brings us this final amuse-bouche here at the Chef's Table at West Coast Cookbook and Speakeasy, River City Hash Mondays. Venezuela says an oil spill that originated in Trinidad and Tobago, two islands off its coast, had caused serious environmental damage along the coastlines of at least two of its states and in a Gulf area near the Caribbean nation. The extent of the spill was disputed yesterday Sunday by the government of Trinidad and Tobago, which said only 10 barrels of were spilled, and it was contained the same day it was detected, which was May 1st. Venezuela's foreign minister said late on Saturday this weekend in a letter addressed to the international community that initial assessments found severe risks to ecosystems in the states of Sucre and Delta Amacuro and in the Gulf of Paria, or is it Paria? It says the spill poses a threat to mangroves, wetlands, and the environmental balance of the region. The Venezuelan government requested information about the incident and the action plan for mitigating and containing the spill, and demanded reparation measures in accordance with international environmental law. Well, that brings us to the end of our broadcast period for the day, but you do know Netroots Radio broadcasts on, and we will meet up here tomorrow for Tarrytown Chowder Tuesdays. So do stay tuned to Netroots Radio all day and all night for all the breaking news as it breaks. And we will meet up here tomorrow, right here in West Coast

0: past the hour. Trump announced on his Nazi-infested social media site Sunday that he's building an election integrity army for the 2028 midterms. He announced this on Truth Social Sunday, framing it as a defense against Democratic efforts to suppress Republican votes. The Post gave no specifics about what this so-called army would look like, but it arrived in the context of a coordinated Republican effort to restrict ballot access, purge voter rolls, redraw congressional districts, and potentially deploy immigration agents to polling places. The announcement was a direct response to Senate Minority Leader Chuck Schumer's new task force on election integrity, which has targeted tapped former Attorney General Eric Holder and election law attorney Mark Elias. Trump called Elias a terrible lawyer with a horrible track record. Elias responded that he had beaten Trump in court more than 60 times when Trump tried to overturn the 2020 election, and that he wears Trump's scorn as a badge of honor. Meanwhile, the actual mechanics of Republican election strategy are considerably more aggressive than just a post on his Nazi-infested social media site. Republicans across the country are rushing to draw new congressional districts following the Supreme Court's decision to gut the Voting Rights Act last month, even in states where primary voting is already underway. Trump's Justice Department has sued 30 states for refusing to hand over voter registration data. The Save America Act, which critics say would block millions of Americans, particularly married women, from voting by requiring in-person proof of citizenship, has been pushed by Trump, even as the Wall Street Journal's editorial board called its problems far greater than the issue it claims to solve. Voter fraud, the stated justification for all of this nonsense, remains vanishingly rare by every credible measure. What is happening is not election protection. This is election architecture built to favor one party before a midterm in which that party is currently trailing by nearly 6 points on the generic ballot. The 15th Amendment was ratified in 1870 to guarantee the right to vote regardless of race. And it took another 95 years in the blood of civil rights marchers in Selma to get the Voting Rights Act that actually enforced it. What we're watching now is the deliberate dismantling of that constitutional architecture. And history tells us that when a party gives up on winning elections, they always start working to rig them. I mean, that's just always plan B. Meanwhile, the American people see the rot. Washington cashes the checks. And a CNN anchor is stunned to discover that Americans like taxing billionaires. This is an incredible story, too. But I'm going to pause on that and wait for the next hour. We'll get into that in some detail. Right now, Rudy in Atlanta, Georgia. Hey, Rudy, what's on your mind today?
1: Good day, Tom. We live in some extraordinary times. I'm not scared. It's just something that we're just going to have to, people in this community, we have to understand that it's where it happens and how much information that is given at the time so that we can prepare. Because these people understand that this guy is in the 20s. You're going into the summertime, fuel going to be $6-$7 an hour. Going into summertime, Tom, the same people that went January the 6th to do what they did, you are very well going to be the same people that may have to go get him out. This is extraordinary, Tom.
0: Yeah, it truly is, Rudy. It truly is. And now he's heading over to China, where I guarantee you he's going to screw up that negotiation too, and he's going to give away stuff to Xi.
1: You're not going to be able to rig out of this. Yeah. You can't rig out of this.
0: I know. You're absolutely right. Rudy, thank you for the call. Spot on. 27 minutes past the hour. I'll pick up your calls on the other side of the break. Stay with us. Tom Hartman Program, The True People's Media.
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0: It's the place where smart people get their news. I'll be right back with more of your calls.

0: One of the most important features of the American experiment is often overlooked. This nation began as a rebellion against monarchy and the doctrine of the divine right, and the founders codified it by creating a secular constitution. No religious tests, no state religion, and a clear separation between church and state. They'd seen what happens when religion and government merge, and they designed a system to prevent it. 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
4: This is Labor History in Two. On this day in labor history, the year was 1938. That was the day the Keene Mountain coal mine exploded near Grundy, Virginia. Described as a flame-belching volcano, the explosion killed 45 and injured three more. It is considered one of the worst mining disasters in the history of Virginia. One surviving miner described the scene saying, quote, "I saw coal-carrying cars, motors, slate, and timbers spouted as if from a cannon." The state mine inspector determined the miners had been killed instantly. The mine had just opened the year before and produced 40 railroad cars of coal a day. But the mine was also owned by the Red Jacket Coal Company. In Mingo County, West Virginia, years earlier, Red Jacket had been a key player in keeping the UMWA out, making its employees sign yellow dog contracts and winning injunctions against union organizing. As a member of the Williamson Coal Operators Association, Red Jacket contributed to the hostile anti-union environment that created the conditions for the Matewan Massacre and the Battle of Blair Mountain in the early 20s. They called in Baldwin Phelps detectives to start evicting Matewan strikers from company housing. In the aftermath of the 1938 explosion, new mine safety regulations were demanded. The inspectors were finally given the legal right to conduct inspections over the protest of mine owners in 1941. However, there was no power to enforce the new regulations. The Phipps family commemorated the disaster in its 1965 song, Red Jacket Mine.

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0: What a scene on that sad Friday night.
2: A $31,000 medical bill, a four-week delay for a critical test. 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Welcome to Code WAC, where we break down how healthcare really works in America and what it means for you and your family. 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
3: I had a set of specialized diagnostic tests at a cancer center in Seattle. 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

0: 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Check it out. Past the hour. Welcome back. What's on your mind today? James in Montgomery, Alabama. Hey, James, thanks for listening to SiriusXM. What's on your mind today?
1: Oh, thank you, Tom. Great program as usual. Thank you so much for all you do. As a traveler, you know, a truck driver, I get to wander in and out of the Confederacy. So here's a dispatch, an actual conversation I had yesterday in the Confederacy, could have been right out of 1860, that an intelligent, he says he's a college graduate, I have no doubt that he is, agrees with the Speaker of the Alabama State Legislature that the 14th Amendment needs to be abolished, that the Supreme Court should abolish the 14th Amendment.
0: Well, I bet they want to abolish the 13th and 15th, too. Let's just go back to slavery.
1: Well, the quote from, his name's Ledbetter, the state representative, is that he wants the Supreme Court to abolish, and he called it Amendment 14. But I mean, talk about just the incredible ignorance, the audacity. Number one, the Supreme Court can't abolish a constitutional amendment. I mean, not directly, you know, not just come right out and say they wish they could. But, I mean, how outrageous. And I said, you mean equal protection under the law and birthright citizenship should no longer be the law of the land? He says, oh, yeah, those are terrible things.
0: Does he not realize, James, that, you know, I get it, that, you know, if you're a white person in the South and you think, okay, get rid of the 14th Amendment and we'll be able to not have equal protection for black people. In other words, they won't be able to sue or have any rights, you know, if they get discriminated against. And also, we can even claim that they're not citizens because of the color of their skin. Does he not realize that those things could apply to him, too? That in the years, in the decade leading up to the Civil War, that lots and lots and lots of white people in the South were lynched, were beaten, were run out of the South, were imprisoned because they opposed not because they opposed slavery, because they opposed the oligarchs who controlled the South. I mean, you know, it's not the color of your skin, ultimately, that these rich oligarchs are going to use against you. It's your politics. Does he not understand that?
1: And your bank account. Don't forget that.
0: There you go.
1: That's
0: very
1: important.
0: Well said, James.
1: It, like you say, the ignorance is just incredible. It's stunning.
0: Yeah. That's a very good way of putting it. James, thanks. Thanks for sharing that with me. That's amazing. Gabe in Placerville, California. Hey, Gabe, what's on your mind today?
2: How are you doing? It seems like you're getting over your cold there. It's good to
0: hear. More or less.
2: yeah, I was getting over something myself. It's kind of tough, but glad you're well. Cole Allen, the White House correspondent, dinner shooter, he was in court today.
0: Yeah, he pled not guilty.
2: And I was kind of wondering, not guilty. Yeah, he's not guilty. That's correct. But you know, I was wondering how come he hasn't reached this kind of Luigi Mangione cult status yet, or if he has, or if he's going to. Any thoughts on it?
0: Yeah, I think there's a whole lot more people who are pissed off about the way that America gets ripped off by corporate America generally and big insurance companies specifically. And they really don't have any constituency. There's no group of people who are out there going, yeah, we love big insurance companies, health insurance companies. So, you know, the guy that Luigi Mangione killed was, if not universally reviled, at least not, you know, he had no constituency outside his own company. Trump has a substantial constituency. He's got the Republican Party behind him. He's got, 80-90% popularity still within the Republican Party. I mean, he keeps talking about his poll numbers. That's what he's talking about. So it doesn't surprise me that there was, and nobody really is in favor of political assassination. I don't think most people are in favor of assassinating corporate officers either. It's not a good thing. It's counterproductive. It's not the American way, et cetera. You know, it's a crime, et cetera. I think that those are probably the two big factors. There was also, Luigi Mangione is a handsome looking white guy. That might have some small thing to do with it. I don't know.
2: Yeah, that's what I was about to say. Do you think race has a factor?
0: Could be, yeah, because the shooter in D.C. was black. But I think mostly that, this is the third, maybe arguably fourth time that somebody has tried to take a shot at Trump, but none of them have been portrayed as heroes, which is a healthy thing, by the way, in my mind. I don't think that we should, the day that America starts portraying political assassins or wannabe assassins as heroes is the day that we have taken a very, very dark turn. Yeah, well, also you don't know. I mean, with Luigi, serial killers, they get love letters from people in prison. There's a whole bunch of groupies, women who want to, hook up with serial killers or whatever. It may well be, too, that the media made a much bigger thing out of Luigi's popularity than actually exists. I just don't know. So, but I do know that Americans don't love, want to be a political assassins, and that's a good thing that we don't, Gabe, thank you. Nancy in Mayfork, California. Hey, Nancy, what's up?
3: Hi there, it's Hayfork. I'm in Trinity County, and I want to thank you. Yes, I want to thank you for providing such an incredible forum, and I'm here because I have a pipe dream. I'm so frustrated by congressional districting that I think it should be completely abolished. I feel like we're in a time where connectivity through the cyber world makes this idea possible, whereby all candidates every 2 years would simply upload through a website their platform, a bio. And it would be like Zillow on the real estate app, where you could then, as a citizen, as a voter, go through, choose the filters you're interested in, and vote accordingly. I don't care where anybody from California is running or about what they care about. What do you think?
0: There was a minor movement back in the late 50s, early 60s. To do away with all congressional districts and basically say, okay, if Indiana has 9 members that they send to the House of Representatives, then, you get 100 people running for office and the top 9 vote getters become the 9 representatives from Indiana. And of course, the 2 senators. The problem with that, and it's something I would be concerned about, is this whole idea of, local representation. I live in Portland, for example. Portland's needs are very, very different from the needs of a rural area or the needs of a small town or the needs of a coastal community. And so I think it's a good thing that Portland is able to elect a member of Congress, in this case, Maxine Dexter, who understands what it's like to live here, who knows what the city needs and can defend the city and its needs at the federal level and implicitly at the state level as well. As a congresswoman, she has some. And also on the state level, all your state representatives and state senators represent specific districts. And that, again, that enhances this idea of local control. So that's why I would be opposed to it, Nancy.
3: I agree with that too. At a point of corruption whereby it would be more important to make some local sacrifices for the greater good. I mean, I live in Trinity County, which is the whole county has 13,000 people. And it's said that we're so mountainous, it's so compact that if you were to flatten it out, it would cover the state of Texas. So, I mean, we're just this tiny, tiny little place, and we have our own local needs, much of which are around forest and such. But I'm here to tell you that I feel like we are at a critical mass point where we need to start thinking about the greater good of everybody in California, because this is just out of control.
0: It seems to me like a middle ground on this, Nancy, would be to just do away with gerrymandering. Just require that every state, if this would require federal legislation. I mean, you know, Democrats have tried doing this in state after state, including your state, including California, where you have a nonpartisan redistricting commission and you draw, you know, political maps that are polygons and that are not political or racially determined, that they're just, you know, you know, the Republicans were never willing to go along with that. And, you know, being the...
3: That's the problem.
0: Right. And so if,
3: how do you enforce that?
0: Well, you pass a federal law that says the states can't gerrymander, that they have to use nonpartisan commissions, or they have to use a particular formula on a computer, which would probably be the most transparent and easiest way to do it. And then all districts must be polygons, you know, must you know, none of this salamander stuff, you know, which is where the gerrymander came from. Nancy, I got to run, but thank you. Keep thinking. I like the way you're thinking. These are very real issues. Thank you. 45 minutes past the hour.
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0: Wow, about half of Americans think the shooter at the White House Correspondents' Dinner was a setup. This is incredible. Conspiracy theories are running rampant.

0: I pay attention to my blood pressure, as I've had high blood pressure most of my adult life. 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Hey, Tom Harpin here. In my new book, Threshold, The Crisis of Western Culture, I'm looking at the deteriorating state of our planet, where the dynamics of environmental, economic, and population change are boiling over the limits within which society can function. I'll be busting the myths and ideologies of religious fundamentalism, capitalism run amok, male domination and hierarchy, and militarism that are draining our world of its natural and human resources and engendering the suffering of millions for the benefit of a few. Threshold examines cultures that have thrived from the mother city of Corral, Peru to modern Denmark, and targets 5 areas of policy, national, religious, economic, corporate, and environmental, for specific and immediate reform. Radical in scope and boldness, but simple in its common sense logic, my book Threshold illustrates the mistakes we have made as a culture, as a country, and as individuals, and provides the inspiration and motivation that you're looking for to build a better, more sustainable world for all. It's available in fine bookstores everywhere. Threshold.
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0: 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Welcome back. 10 minutes before the hour. Picking up your calls here, Calvin in Grove City, Ohio. Hey, Calvin, what's up?
1: Hi, Tom. I want to talk about the weather.
0: Okay.
1: The weather, I've been growing up in Ohio in the 50s, and the weather was never looked like, the clouds never looked like they do now. We got to look like the clouds now from the weather is, looks like the Arizona clouds, where the temperatures change so much.
0: Mm-hmm.
1: In Ohio, to this year, was the coldest May on record.
0: Wow. Is that from a bomb cyclone? That's because the jet stream is going nuts and you're getting the Arctic air?
1: No, I believe what happened was the North Pole being unfrozen, warm air from the Pacific or from the Atlantic, from Africa, is going into the Pacific before it hits the North, before it hits Canada, north of Canada.
0: Mm-hmm.
1: And part of that warm weather is going to cause that warm water is going to cause the Pacific to be warmer and the Atlantic be colder.
0: Hmm.
1: Understand?
0: I do. What I know for sure.
1: The water could flow from one from Atlantic to Pacific and the North Pole. It would never do that before in the summertime. It's always, since I've been born, they were always in the 50s. The North Pole was always frozen.
0: Yeah.
1: So the water,
0: well, you've identified the big factor here, Calvin. Let me share with you the science, because I remember on this program maybe 15 years ago, Michael Mann, the world famous climate scientist, came on and he said, you know, there's this woman who's a meteorologist and she has made this proposal that we're going to start seeing extreme cold in the northern latitudes, like in North America and Europe. We're going to start seeing extreme cold as a result of global warming. And here's the mechanism. That it used to be that when the North Pole was frozen, as solid as it was most of the year, and even in the summer, it only, you know, partially opened, that there was this dome of very, very cold air over the North Pole. And the difference in temperature between that dome of cold air and the warmer air from the mid-latitudes, you know, from like North America region, created a kind of a boundary effect, a ring around the top part of the globe. There's a similar one in Antarctica, but we'll stick with the Northern Hemisphere for now. This ring of rapidly moving air that basically acted like it's called the jet stream, that circulates the planet at high speed and high altitude, and that jet stream kept the cold in the Arctic. And what has happened with the melting of the Arctic ice cap is that the temperature differential, the gradient between the air over the Arctic in that dome and the air over us, you know, the mid-latitudes, the temperature difference has decreased because the Arctic is warming six times faster than the equator, and three times faster than the mid-latitude regions. And so because that temperature gradient has decreased, it being the thing that creates the jet stream wall, essentially, the jet stream no longer stays where it's supposed to, way up at the top of the planet, and it just starts drooling all the way down to Texas. And when it does, behind it comes this big pile of freezing air from the Arctic, and we call those things bomb cyclones. And that's why you're getting the super cold air. It's actually Arctic air that normally, you know, prior to the 60s, 70s, 80s, that Arctic air never hit North America at our latitudes. And now it routinely does. In fact, now sometimes it goes all the way down to Texas. It did a few years ago, and you'll recall, you know, froze a bunch of pipes and killed a bunch of people. So that's what's going on. And the problem is global warming. It's the, as you correctly identified, Calvin, it's the melting of the ice caps. Now, there's also these circular, these water circulation patterns, like, you know, the Great Conveyor Belt.
1: How about the desalinization of the water, of the oceans?
0: That's a factor too. You've got
1: that movie, like that movie.
0: Yep, like the day after tomorrow. Yeah, that's the movie. Yeah, and it's not going to happen as suddenly as the day after tomorrow. But there's a lot of concern that is a scenario that could happen.
1: It could happen.
0: Yeah, in fact, it is. I mean, the Gulf Stream is weakening. There's this flow of current that starts with air in the Pacific, in the South Pacific, that is superheated, or water that is superheated. That water then flows under the southern tip of Africa, up along the east coast of South and North America. We call it the Gulf Stream there. And then out into the Atlantic, and just south of Greenland, it encounters fresh cold water melting off Greenland, and cold water in the Atlantic, and it settles to the bottom of the ocean and then travels all the way back to Asia along the bottom. And that continuous flow of water is called the AMOC, the Atlantic Meridional Overturning Current, also known as the Great Conveyor Belt. And that brings heat from the South Pacific into the North Atlantic, and that's why you can grow crops in Europe, and England doesn't freeze, even though they're at a latitude similar to, to Alaska or even, north of Minnesota. And so if that current shuts down, you're going to start seeing Europe freeze. You're going to start seeing, crop failures and famine and all kinds of things. And people are very concerned because that current has been stuttering. It's weaker now than it's been in 1,000 years. And they're predicting that by the end of the century, it may well shut down, which will present existential is hardly a strong enough word, crisis for Europe, frankly for the rest of the world. So that's what's going on. You're onto something, Calvin. The details are just slightly different than what you're portraying, but the genesis of the whole thing, you're absolutely right, is the global warming and the melting of the polar ice cap. Calvin, I got to run, but thank you for the call. We're hitting the top of the hour. I'll be back with more of your calls and the news of the day on the other side of the break. Stay with us. It's the Tom Hartman Program, Defending America from the Weapons of Mass Deception.
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0: One of the most important features of the American experiment is often overlooked. This nation began as a rebellion against monarchy and the doctrine of the divine right, and the founders codified it by creating a secular constitution. No religious tests, no state religion, and a clear separation between church and state. They'd seen what happens when religion and government merge, and they designed a system to prevent it. 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
8: 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I'm Brad Friedman.
4: And I'm Desi Doyen.
8: Stand by for 6 minutes of independent green news, politics, analysis, and snarky comment.
9: Those who fought to keep the world hooked on fossil fuels are inadvertently supercharging the global renewables boom.
8: Finally, something Trump didn't suck at. This is your Green News Report. Okay, Desi Doyen, I don't know what your lead story here is about. I understand that the war has been terminated, according to Donald Trump last Friday. So what fake news do you have for us today?
4: Oh, I only wish that that were true. Oh. As Donald Trump's war on Iran drags on, fuel prices in the U.S., including diesel, are hitting new highs nationally. That is forcing Americans to make difficult choices. According to a new ABC News poll, nearly half of Americans say they are cutting back on driving or cutting out other household expenses to make ends meet. Mm. Goldman Sachs projects that if the Strait of Hormuz is not reopened by July, global oil prices will not return to pre-war levels before 2028, even in a best-case scenario.
8: 2028.
4: Yes, that likely means more price surges and more major economic impacts to come. And with 30% of the world's fertilizer supply also bottlenecked in the Strait of Hormuz, Reuters reports that the International Grains Council and other agricultural organizations have cut their forecasts for next year's harvests, that's crop yields, in 2027. Another food supply warning, but this one results from humanity's burning of fossil fuels. A new analysis confirms previous research showing that rising carbon dioxide in the atmosphere is making food crops less nutritious. CO2 is necessary for plants to grow, but too much CO2 is like junk food, making it difficult for plants to obtain nutrients, causing mineral deficiencies that reduce the nutritional value of humanity's most important crops. Today, rice, wheat, beans, peanuts, chickpeas, and many other crops contain lower levels of protein, iron, and other essential vitamins and minerals than they did just a generation ago. Experts warn of the increased risk of hunger and life-threatening nutritional deficiencies around the world as CO2 levels continue to rise due to humanity's activities.
8: I don't understand. All of these climate deniers over on Fox News told me that more CO2 would be great. It grows more plants. Everything will be much better with more CO2.
4: Yeah, too much CO2 is plant food, like candy is food.
8: Well, I do like candy.
4: Some better news. It is still early yet, but data from around the world increasingly show that the Iran war really is resulting in permanent demand destruction for fossil fuels as governments look to speed up electrification of their economies and secure new domestic energy supplies, primarily renewable energy and storage. And consumers are doing so too. The Financial Times reports that EV ownership has hit a tipping point in China and many other parts of the world, with people buying more electric cars than gas. Demand for rooftop solar is surging in Europe. In the UK, solar panels are now being installed on average every 3 minutes since the Iran conflict began. A surge in rooftop solar begun in the last fossil fuel crisis has helped Pakistan and Spain weather the economic impacts. And Simon Steele, the executive secretary of the United Nations climate talks, relished the irony.

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1: Hey, welcome to the second hour of our program. So a new Politico poll just landed, and the numbers are pretty stunning. 72% of Americans say there's too much money in our politics. Only 5% disagree. That's mind-boggling. 61% say billionaires have too much influence on elections. And this crosses every line. 80% of Harris voters agree. 77% of Trump voters agree. Two-thirds say special interest money is corruption that should be restricted. Remember, Elon Musk dropped $277 million to elect Trump in 2024. Since then, Musk has grown his personal wealth by $235 billion while gutting the very agencies that were investigating him and his companies. Citizens United cracked the door open. Billionaires drove a Mack truck through it. Americans across the spectrum see the rot. They want it stopped. So the question now is whether either party in Washington has the spine to take on the donor class that funds them. Meanwhile, CNN's Michael Smirkanish had a rough Saturday. He ran a poll asking whether Mamdani's tax the rich push, you know, he's got this tax on second homes in New York City, whether that's an asset or a liability for Democrats. He clearly expected the answer that he wanted. I mean, you know, Michael Smirkanish being a very, very wealthy man, hey, please don't tax the rich, right? But instead, with over 25,000 votes, 51% called it an asset. Only 49% said it was a liability for Democrats. Wow, Smirkanish said on the air, visibly stunned. Then he insisted, 49% is the correct answer. Yeah, you heard right. The minority is the right answer because Michael says so. Meanwhile, as you read above, that Politico poll shows that 72% of Americans think there's too much money in politics. But on cable news, taxing the rich is still treated like a shocking, brave opinion. Memo to Michael Smirkanish. The American people figured this out a long time ago. They're waiting on pundits like you to catch up. I mean, this is just... Meanwhile, did Ted Cruz just confess to killing Social Security? At the Milken conference in Beverly Hills this week, Ted Cruz let it slip. He called Trump accounts... You know, these accounts you can open and they put money in for your kids. He called it the dirty little secret, his words. He admitted that conservatives have spent 50 years trying to privatize Social Security. Then he laid out the plan. Get parents hooked on Trump accounts for their kids, then convince them to divert payroll taxes into private Wall Street accounts instead of Social Security. Babies grow up, Cruz said. We gave the money to babies, and so the old people didn't get pissed. Right. You know, Bush tried this in 2005 and he got crushed. But he came right out and said that he was trying to replace Social Security. Now they're sneaking it through the back door. Hand your retirement to the same Wall Street casinos that crashed the economy in 2008. That's the plan. Trump promised he'd never touch Social Security, but Trump is a congenital liar. He just can't stop lying. It's what he does for a living. It's why he's a con man. It's what he's done his whole entire life. And Ted Cruz just admitted that Trump and the GOP and all this, oh, we love Social Security. We would never touch Social Security. It was just a lie. Just an absolute, flat out, blatant, no other way to say it, lie. It's just incredible. And here you've got, you know, 72% of Americans say there's too much money in politics at the same time that the bankers in New York City and the Wall Street bankers are buying politicians and the entire Republican

0: Party to create Trump accounts so that they can eventually replace Social Security with them. These guys play the long game. You know, I mean, they're looking at their billions and trying to figure out how to make it trillions, and, you know, some of them are succeeding. It's incredible. So what's on your mind today? Don in Pittsburgh, Kansas. Hey, Don, what's up?
1: Oh, hi there, Tom. I don't know. I didn't hear the first half hour of the show. So, I mean, today is the day when the mifepristone issue from the
0: expires.
1: Fifth Circuit. Yeah, they'll be taking it up in the Supreme Court today. And since they're allowing it to expire, you know, people expect a fast, explanation.
0: Right.
1: Decision.
0: Shadow docket decision.
1: Yeah. Shadow docket, yeah, which is a heck of a way to do things. And, of course, the other big issue with the court was the redistricting. I mean, anywhere from 12 to 20 House districts could easily go to the Republicans, and that'd be pretty hard to overcome.
0: Yeah, it's
1: and,
0: true.
1: And, you know, we don't really have, I mean, you know, for years, we don't really have a democracy. Like I always say, the Senate has more people representing prairie dogs and coyotes than it does representing people in some cases with all the Western states.
0: Yeah.
1: And, you know, some kind of adjustment is needed. And it won't happen spontaneously. It'll have to be forced. And I'm into doing whatever needs to be done, but just sitting back and hoping ain't going to cut it.
0: Well, there's two ways to do it. One would require amending the Constitution, which would be to make Senate representation proportional rather than just an absolute number of two. The alternative would be for the very large states to break themselves up, for California to become three states, Texas and Florida to become three states, New York to become three states, some of the mid-large-sized states, maybe Michigan, Ohio, to become two states. And then you would have Senate representation that's better. The third option that Democrats could do without these, you know, that second one requires both the cooperation of Congress and the individual states themselves. Because when states break up, not only does it have to be approved by the state legislature and all that sort of thing, but it also has to be approved, it has to be rubber stamped by Congress. But the third option would be for Puerto Rico, Washington, D.C., and the islands out there that include Guam and the Solomon Islands and those other U.S. territories to become three new states, because they all vote heavily Democratic right now. And that's something that, you know, I was back when Biden was president, I was saying, you guys need to get on this right now. And they just always thought that they had something more important to do. But that's stuff that I think should be at the top of the list.
1: Well, and I agree. Those would be much easier. I mean, constitutional amendments are slow and cumbersome, and by the time you get it done...
0: Usually. Not always. The 18-year-old vote was fewer than 3 months from the time it was introduced until the time it passed.
1: Yeah, when was that? That was in the...
0: It was 70s. 72, I think.
1: Yeah. The Congress then was highly functional compared to what we have these days.
0: Yeah, it certainly.
1: Well, anyhow, I think it's people need to make sure that what we really need is to surround the Supreme Court with a million people.
0: Yeah.
1: While they make their deliberations, and you know maybe have 50,000 or 60,000 waiting at their individual homes for them, all peaceful, of course.
0: Or take away their millions of dollars.
1: Right, well, of course. Well, that's once again, that requires the cooperation of the executive branch and the DOJ, and we wouldn't
0: do
1: that.
0: I get it.
1: Well, anyhow, thank you.
0: Okay, good talking to you, Don. Thanks for the call. Appreciate it. It's 14 and a half minutes past the hour. Back with more of your calls in just a minute. Stay with us.
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0: Defending America from the weapons of mass deception. 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
3: The American middle class is on its deathbed. 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
1: He walked away.
0: 20 minutes past the hour. Picking up your calls, here's Scott in Los Angeles. Hey, Scott, what's up?
2: Hi, Tom. Good morning. Thank you for being the lighthouse, the Paul Revere of the airwaves.
0: Thank you.
2: I'm a baby boomer born in 1954. Born in 1954, and, you know, television was, like, really new. Mm-hmm. And those commercials are just driven into my head. And there was one particular commercial for Ipana, probably the top-selling brand of toothpaste.
0: I remember.
2: It was an animated commercial with a little character called Bucky Beaver. And he would say, Russia, Russia, Russia, with the new Ipana. I think that's where Trump got his Russia, Russia, Russia. Because he was 11, you know, when that commercial first came out. I think it stopped at 1965. I'm wondering if I'm the only baby boomer that thinks that. Put that together. Anyway, thank you so much, Tom. I love your program. Thank you for what you do.
0: Thank you, Scott. Yeah, I'd completely forgot about that Ipana commercial, but you're absolutely right. I want whatever happened to Ipana? It's long gone.
2: I think they figured out that they didn't want any more animated stuff, and they canceled 1965. But it's still on YouTube. You can see the commercial on YouTube. Ipana toothpaste.
0: Interesting. Thank you, Scott. Bill in Sun City, Arizona. Hey, Bill, what's up?
3: I think I got it, Tom.
0: What's that?
3: Well, the chief complaint I hear from our side is how ignorant they are. Let's address that in a way that is right here at hand. You know, you lit my fuse. By your words, I'm so inspired. You said we're showing our age. We have to show our age. The 70 years you and I have acquired have taught us, right? We've got a great sense of history. The young people I talked to today, they have no sense of history. Education has been captured, and it's pretty much abandoned in these poor kids. The young man that took notice to my little 32-year-old two-seater and remarked to it, he said to me, you just graduated high school. I said, oh, you went all the way through school, got a fifth-grade education. He frowned. He said to me, you know, if that wasn't true, it would be funny.
0: Mm-hmm.
3: So what I'm suggesting is we say to these people around us that we love and care for that don't have that sense of history, where do you want to go to dinner tonight? Mexican, burger, Chinese, Italian. One proviso. You listen to the Declaration of Independence with me. You listen to the Constitution with me. After you light that fuse, Tom, you tell them, please, PBS has each president on YouTube. I've been listening to them every night now.
0: Mm-hmm.
3: And it's giving me a great sense of history, what these presidents were dealing with, right?
0: Yeah.
3: What they were dealing with was the people around them,
0: yeah.
3: Right? So what I'm saying is let's go to the people we love. The shortage of teachers can't exist. We are the teachers now.
0: Yeah.
3: To the people we love that don't have that sense, that we recognize that they don't, this is what we do.
0: I like it, Bill. I think we all have an obligation to educate the people around us. It's why I do what I do, and apparently you are too. Bill, good on you. Thank you. Mike in Tecumseh, Michigan. Hey, Mike, what's up?
4: Hey, I had an idea for gerrymandering.
0: Mm-hmm.
4: Mm-hmm.
5: Okay. And I know it probably won't happen because of money and politics, but go back to county lines, okay, or parish lines, wherever.
4: Yeah.
5: And it would hurt both parties. It would hurt both parties, but I think it would straighten things out. It just, I wonder if there's any states out there that do have just county lines.
4: I don't know. If there are, you know, basically, are there any states that have never been seriously gerrymandered? It's a very good question, right, Mike. If there is, I would hold it up as an example. Now, you know, the problem is you've got some counties that have very, very small populations and other counties that have very large populations. So you would have to draw
5: true, but then you
4: districts beyond just county lines. But I get your point.
5: You have to add county lines or subtract county lines.
4: Exactly.
5: You know, but
4: or divide counties like big cities.
5: Well, I don't know if the county, big city, that might be a problem. I don't know.
4: I mean, you know, like Houston Dallas is Dallas County, isn't it? As I recall, it's some multiple millions of people, so it represents several congressional districts. Even though it's one city. I think that's true of both Dallas and Houston. It's probably true of pretty much every big city in America. I mean, Portland only has 700,000 people, so we're all in, I believe we're all in one district. Maybe we're in two. I know certainly with
5: Dallas,
4: the suburbs, we're two
5: south.
4: Districts. Say what?
5: Maybe you could have Dallas North and Dallas South.
4: Yeah, or something like that. Yeah, I don't know. We got to do something. I'm with you, Mike.
5: Some of these look like snakes. You look some of them like snakes.
4: Oh, I know. Or salamanders, which is why they called them gerrymanders. They named it after Elbridge Gerry, but the mander part was because it looked like a salamander, and that was the district that he had, drawn for himself and his party, the Federalists, back when he was the governor of Massachusetts. In the early 1800s.
5: Okay, I just wanted to get your opinion on this, and so I just want to find out what you thought. So.
4: Polygons is the, you know, it's got to have like, you know, contiguous, you know, not quite a circle, not quite a square, but, you know, it's a polygon. It doesn't look like a salamander. It doesn't look like a snake or like, you know, an alligator or something like that. It just, you know.
5: Yeah, it looks like a county. How's that?
4: Yeah, well, you know, counties. Yeah, I mean, counties go back to the very, very early stages, and they don't, and those county lines don't account for how you know cities grow and things like that. But you're onto something. I think this is a real issue that Americans are struggling with. Mike, thank you very much. Appreciate the call. It's 27 minutes past the hour. I'll be back with more of your calls on the other side of the break. It's the Tom Hartman Program. Talk media for the rest of us. We'll be right back.
6: 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Call 202-808-9925.
4: So our transportation secretary, who's supposed to be overseeing the price of gas, has been being paid to be a reality TV star for the last 7 months as he travels around the country with his wife. One of the most important features of the American experiment is often overlooked. This nation began as a rebellion against monarchy and the doctrine of the divine right, and the founders codified it by creating a secular constitution. No religious tests, no state religion, and a clear separation between church and state. They'd seen what happens when religion and government merge, and they designed a system to prevent it. Well, today that principle is under renewed attack. We're seeing increasing efforts to blur that line, including events like America Prays on May 17th, where government and religion intersect in ways that raise constitutional concerns. 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
12: Mine safety regulations were demanded. The inspectors were finally given the legal right to conduct inspections over the protest of mine owners in 1941. However, there was no power to enforce the new regulations. The Phipps family commemorated the disaster in its 1965 song, Red Jacket Mine.

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3: I had a set of specialized diagnostic tests at a cancer center in Seattle. 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
1: There's a fire.
0: 35 minutes past the hour. Welcome back. Picking up your calls here, Mike in Racine, Wisconsin. Hey, Mike, what's up?
2: Hey, Tom, how you doing? Hey, I got an idea here that I've been hearing about and been talking to some of my other buddies. And it has to do with, in the spirit of the athletes back in the day who got involved with civil rights movement, like Jim Brown, Kareem Abdul-Jabbar, Ali, Bill Russell, and them. What do you think would happen? I'm thinking just that Jim Crow South. What do you think would happen if all the black American athletes that are going to these universities, and I'm thinking of the big sports like football and basketball, if they all decided, well, since you're going to take away black representation in this state, we're not going to represent your school and bring in money and bring in notoriety to your school. We're going to transfer out, and we're going to go to the Northeast and up north to the schools in states that don't gerrymander like Indiana. We're not going to go there, but in Missouri, we're not going to go there. But, we're going to go up there. We're going to go out east, the northeast up there where you are. I can think of four schools, Oregon, Oregon State, Washington State. What if all these athletes left? And they can get their NIL money. If they started just leaving and saying, we're not going to your school until you guys fix this. We're not going back to the Jim Crow South. As a matter of fact, what we're going to do, we're going to leave, and your colleges are going to look like the Jim Crow South when you didn't want any black athletes to go to your to participate in your sports down there. What do you think would happen to them if that happened? And then number two, if the NFL said to the South, you guys don't have any black representation down there. We saw what you did. You don't get a Super Bowl down there until you fix this problem. What do you think about that?
0: With regard to the NFL and the Super Bowl, I think that's a remote possibility. The NFL tries to avoid politics, and although, race is a big thing for the NFL. But what you're talking about, Mike, is already a very public conversation that's going on social media that started last week, and that is not just the college teams, but also the pro teams. That black athletes should just say, okay, we'll play out this year, we have a contract, but when our contract is up for renewal next year or the year after, we are not going back as a black athlete. I am not going to go back to a state that has no black representation in Congress. And or at least there are some states who don't have black representation largely because they don't have a lot of black people, like Vermont, for example. But but they're not intentionally trying to keep black people out. Whereas Mississippi, Louisiana, in the former Confederate states, they're just right up front saying they're going to do everything they can to suppress black power. So, I get it. And I'm telling you, that conversation is happening, and I don't think it's going to go away. I think it's going to get louder and louder. So we'll have to wait and see.
2: I hope it happens. It'd be a great thing to see and see just how fast these states change their mind about what they're doing, because I think this whole gerrymandering thing that they're doing, when I look at what happened in Tennessee, that is just blatant racism, what they're doing. They're just let's just wipe them out. You got no representation in the state, therefore we really don't care about what happens to you, basically is what they're saying. So if you want to take us back, okay, then let's let's not give you the recognition.
0: And increasingly, as these states become pariah states, they start experiencing what South Africa experienced back in the 80s, which is that even the big bands won't come and play there any longer. You know, the rock and roll singers and whatnot. I mean, you know, just, you know, the conventions won't come to their states anymore. I mean, that sort of thing is all potentially in the pipeline. So we'll have to see how it all plays out. But I suspect that we're going to see we are seeing right now the resegregation, the aggressive resegregation of America and the embrace of Jim Crow by the Republican Party. But we haven't yet started to see the backlash. And the backlash, I suspect, is going to take a whole bunch of different forms, including the ones that you and I have talked about, and probably a few that we haven't thought about yet. So keep your eyes open, Mike. I think you're onto something.
2: All right.
0: Yeah, thanks for the call. Roger in Seattle. Hey, Roger, what's up?
1: Hi, Tom. I'm trying to build on some of your fine, as somebody commented, the most educated listeners in the United States. So I'm going to give you a weather report from the Trump downsized NOAA office here in Seattle. We have a regional NOAA office.
0: Uh-huh.
1: So it's going to be a Georgia, Texas, Seattle, and a national weather report.
0: Mm-hmm.
1: So your wonderful baby boomer like me gives the Seattle is cloudy with a chance of raining gooey Ipana toothpaste, i.e. So anyway, what I'm trying to do is answer Representative Jayapal the way I would have answered it. But she did a fine answer. But it's related to Georgia and Roy Wood learning that he is distantly related to the late Congressman Lewis, that Georgia on my mind, that is a famous song,
0: yeah.
1: Of course. But when I heard about our wonderful majority leader from Texas, Tom DeLay, that reminded me, FEMA is trying to be cut back, according to Chainsaw Musk. And, oh, by the way, all those net FEMA dollars go to red states.
0: Mm-hmm.
1: So maybe that will be the deciding backbone for the Republicans rather than the $10 gas that happens, say, in July or August.
0: Yeah.
1: To finally say, okay, enough of this guy. Let's impeach him. So,
0: yeah.
1: get him out of office. So, you know, delaying the federal tax won't do it. And lastly, my answer, if she said Trump won, I'd say yes. The contract on America, as your wise listener reminded us. But two, if it's the current Trump two, it's Project 2025. So
0: yep.
1: All you have to do, you know, Tom DeLay, in Spokane, we had a speaker who is now forever in the comics as the white senator, white-haired guy. But they are currently have a Trump supporter who is just like the Republicans who voted in, you know, to beat the former speaker, and they thought, oh, well, speakership goes with the office, right? Nah. They're never going to get a speaker from Spokane, Washington, and for another 40 years, if that long.
0: Oh,
1: but Trump to Project 2025 was the best answer I was looking for Representative Jayapal. So that when
0: Got
1: you
0: it.
1: Talk yeah. to the dog catcher, you find out what's the local issue for the dog catcher that's running as a Republican. If they, you know, picking up dog do is fine, okay. But say you want to get out of the war of Iran, and he says, I can't do that, I'm dog catcher. Well, you're a Republican, so why don't you talk to the Republicans about
0: I got it, Roger. We're getting redundant here, but yeah, I got it. Thank you. Michael in Bronx, New York. Hey, Michael, what's up?
3: Hey, Tom, good buddy. All right, first off, let me give a bravo to all those that are appearing on the talk show circuit, MS Now and CNN, calling out these Republicans, saying you're cheating, you're stealing the elections, and there was one instance in which one was saying right to a Republican's face, even though a Republican wanted to lie, and it had a smirk on his face, like, you know your ass got busted, all right? Mm-hmm. But to enrich the arguments, I found two inconsistencies here. First, in the Supreme Court, and I thank and credit Ellie McStar for raising this. I can't remember what show he was on, but he reminded everybody that back in February, when the Republicans wanted to engage in this gerrymandering, the Supreme Court said, nope, you cannot do that because we're too close to the election, and it's absolutely unfair, unconstitutional. But that was back in February. Now we're in May, and the U.S. Supreme Court does a complete 180, right, which does not make sense, since we're now much closer to the election.
0: Yeah, yeah, I think he was talking to Ari Berman when he said that, yeah.
3: Yeah, so it's my suspicion that somebody got to the Supreme Court and Barry probably manipulated them, but that's one inconsistency. The second inconsistency is when the Supreme Court gave a green light for this gerrymandering all across the nation, and here's Republicans going buck wild in redistricting their districts so they could shrink out or eliminate Democratic representation. But then when it came to a state like Virginia that consented, or consulted, I should say, with their constituents, the majority Democratic constituents, and they say yes just to balance the playing field with the Republicans, now you have a Republican judge and a Republican majority Supreme Court in Virginia said, nope, you cannot do that.
0: Yeah, I think the important point, Michael, is that they didn't just overturn gerrymandering. They overturned an election. And that's a
3: my thing is, it seems their message is good for GOPs, but not for these.
0: Yeah, there you go. There you go. Well said. Michael, thank you. Thank you very much. 46 minutes past the hour. We'll be right back.
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0: America is an aspirational idea, one we're still working to fulfill. It was shaped by Enlightenment ideals, reason, liberty, and freedom of conscience, the belief that power comes from we the people, not a divinely appointed ruler. And while these ideals have not yet been fully perfected, they created something powerful, a framework that has expanded rights and freedoms over time. Now, those freedoms and your rights are under attack. 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

0: 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It really means a lot to us.
1: 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Welcome back. 52 minutes past the hour. Picking up your calls, Louise in La Trobe, Pennsylvania. Hey, Louise, what's up?
2: Hey, thanks for taking my call.
1: My pleasure.
2: Thinking about, you know, how do we determine if we're discriminating at the polls and everything, who's black? Because we've become a really biracial, you know, country, and there's a lot of biracial people. Practically everyone I know is related to someone biracial. So how do you determine who's black? And then I realized, you know, if we all get our rights taken off of us, we just say, are we black or are we white? Well, we're black. We're all black.
1: Yeah.
2: We all had our rights taken away. And that's what people don't understand. All you have to do is look at Medicare and the Southern, and to get it passed, we had to go to the 80-20.
1: Right.
2: And that means we all pay 20%. Other countries, they get everything paid for.
1: Yeah.
2: But that was because the blacks, they thought the blacks couldn't afford it.
1: That's right.
2: So here we are. We're all black.
1: Yeah. Anybody who makes less than 100 grand a year, yeah.
2: It's black. Because the laws that affect them, it doesn't matter if you say, you know, well, are you black or white? These laws are affecting and then you can't vote, but they already have that rigged. So there you go. You're all black. It's just like right after the Civil War when everybody was banned together. So
1: yeah,
2: anyhow,
1: I get your argument, Louise. I think it's important to note that there are still huge barriers that are not just economic. And, you know, the biggest part of white privilege is not having to worry about, you know, how people are going to react to the color of your skin when you go out and do things, you know.
2: Right. It's the jobs and all things like that.
1: Yeah.
2: But I think if you can get everyone to think in terms of more of us being alike, then we could all vote for the same thing.
1: Well, I think
2: I know it goes deeper than that.
1: Yeah, this is where a number of the movements were coming together back in the 60s was, you know, making it clear that economics and race are inextricably tied. The billionaires are coming for all of us ultimately, but, you know, they're coming for the black people first.
2: And whenever I took a graduate course in psychology, this is in the 70s, and the disadvantage. And part of it was if one person's disadvantaged, everybody's going to be disadvantaged.
1: Right.
2: You know, and I've always been looking for that. And I thought, whoa, wait a minute. We're all disadvantaged to a point.
1: Yeah. No.
2: Good
1: point. I got it.
2: We all have to band together.
1: I got it. Yep. Thank you, Louise. Barbara in Fayetteville, Arkansas. Hey, Barbara, what's up?
3: Hey, Tom. Yeah, I'm from Arkansas, Northwest Arkansas. And Friday, you had a woman, I think, from Alabama call in, and she was commenting on that the age of consent in Arkansas is 13. Well, first of all, that's absolutely wrong. It's 16, which is not that much better, but it is a big gap from 13 to 16.
1: Good.
3: And also, I've been a long time. I love you. I love Amy. I love everybody. And so I don't know because I'm traveling, but if you've been pushing her movie, Steal This Story, Please, Amy Goodman, Democracy mm-hmm. Now!, I think everybody should go. And also, the interview with Jon Stewart and Amy is absolutely fabulous. Now, one last thing. I graduated in 1967 in a somewhat, you know, it was a big school, but I felt like I had a decent education. And I went on, and history and you say it all the time, it's decided by those that are in power. I have never been so disgusted and upset with our country, and I know you feel the same, but, you know, we have to keep fighting, and we have to keep working very, very hard. And if you look at some of the comedic stuff when they're going around and asking the MAGA people, what do you think caused the Civil War? And they're all just like blank.
4: Yeah.
3: They have no idea what caused the Civil War. And, I mean, they're just like,
4: it's tragic,
3: I don't
4: isn't
3: know.
4: It? Yeah.
3: Yeah. Anyway, I love you. I love Amy. I love Jeremy Scahill. I love all of you all, and everybody needs to get on to this. And please go and watch Amy's movie.
4: Yeah.
3: Okay?
4: Where is that available?
3: You have to go and put it in, and it'll pull up in all the different theaters that it's being shown.
4: Okay.
3: I'm pretty sure you'd be able to find it in Portland.
4: Sure. Okay. Thanks a lot, Barbara. Good to hear from you. Thank you. We'll be back with more of the news of the day and your calls on the other side of the break. Stay tuned. It's the Tom Hartman Program, the place where despair is not an option. We'll be right back.

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9: Finally, something Trump didn't suck at. This is your Green News Report. Okay, Desi Doyen, I don't know what your lead story here is about. I understand that the war has been terminated, according to Donald Trump last Friday. So what fake news do you have for us today?
10: Oh, I only wish that that were true. Oh. As Donald Trump's war on Iran drags on, fuel prices in the U.S., including diesel, are hitting new highs nationally. That is forcing Americans to make difficult choices. According to a new ABC News poll, nearly half of Americans say they are cutting back on driving or cutting out other household expenses to make ends meet. Mm. Goldman Sachs projects that if the Strait of Hormuz is not reopened by July, global oil prices will not return to pre-war levels before 2028, even in a best-case scenario.
9: 2028.
10: Yes, that likely means more price surges and more major economic impacts to come. And with 30% of the world's fertilizer supply also bottlenecked in the Strait of Hormuz, Reuters reports that the International Grains Council and other agricultural organizations have cut their forecasts for next year's harvests, that's crop yields, in 2027. Another food supply warning, but this one results from humanity's burning of fossil fuels. A new analysis confirms previous research showing that rising carbon dioxide in the atmosphere is making food crops less nutritious. CO2 is necessary for plants to grow, but too much CO2 is like junk food, making it difficult for plants to obtain nutrients, causing mineral deficiencies that reduce the nutritional value of humanity's most important crops. Today, rice, wheat, beans, peanuts, chickpeas, and many other crops contain lower levels of protein, iron, and other essential vitamins and minerals than they did just a generation ago. Experts warn of the increased risk of hunger and life-threatening nutritional deficiencies around the world as CO2 levels continue to rise due to humanity's activities.
9: I don't understand. All of these climate deniers over on Fox News told me that more CO2 would be great. It grows more plants. Everything will be much better with more CO2.
10: Yeah, too much CO2 is plant food, like candy is food.
9: Well, I do like candy.
10: Some better news. It is still early yet, but data from around the world increasingly show that the Iran war really is resulting in permanent demand destruction for fossil fuels as governments look to speed up electrification of their economies and secure new domestic energy supplies, primarily renewable energy and storage. And consumers are doing so, too. The Financial Times reports that EV ownership has hit a tipping point in China and many other parts of the world, with people buying more electric cars than gas. Demand for rooftop solar is surging in Europe. In the UK, solar panels are now being installed on average every 3 minutes since the Iran conflict began. A surge in rooftop solar begun in the last fossil fuel crisis has helped Pakistan and Spain weather the economic impact. And Simon Steele, the executive secretary of the United Nations climate talks, relished the irony at a planning meeting for this year's upcoming summit.
8: From this tragedy, an immense irony is unfolding. Those who fought to keep the world hooked on fossil fuels are inadvertently supercharging the global renewables boom. And this latest crisis has made the economic logic of renewables impossible to ignore. Renewables offer safer, cheaper, cleaner energy that can't be held captive by narrow shipping straits or global conflicts.
9: Irony indeed. For much more on all of these stories and the ones we couldn't get to today, check out our website at greennews.bradblog.com. I'm Brad Friedman.
10: And I'm Desi Doyen.
9: And this has

0: This is the Tom Hartman Program.
1: Hey, welcome to the third hour of our program. So, there's no help coming for any disasters. Trump's closing the chapter on FEMA. Oh, and why did Trump fire the CDC inspectors right before a cruise ship outbreak? This is truly crazy news. I mean, Trump is closing the chapter on FEMA. His FEMA Review Council just dropped their final report, and it's a doozy. They wrote, and I quote, now this is, keep in mind, this is the panel that Trump impaneled to figure out what to do, how to make FEMA work better, right? This is what they wrote. It's time to close the chapter on FEMA. The 12-member panel wants disaster response handed to the states, with Washington just chipping in. So states, you're on your own. You know, we're just the federal government here. We're going to make sure that the billionaires don't have to pay much taxes. And that means that they don't have to fund FEMA or anything else. This is happening as climate disasters are exploding. 2025 was the third worst year in human history for billion-dollar weather disasters. Worst year ever. 23 of them, 276 Americans dead, $115 billion in damage. And this 74-page report about all this damage that the global warming is, mentions climate once. FEMA's already lost a third of its workforce under Trump and Elon Musk. Experts say small rural counties depend on FEMA expertise and federal workers the most to survive hurricanes, floods, and wildfires. And now, hey, you're on your own. Hurricane season is weeks away. And storms don't give a damn what state you live in. But this administration sure does, especially when it comes to handing out aids. And so Trump has been holding back on aid to blue states and giving aid to red states. But even red states have been getting screwed more and more. I mean, you know, the bottom line is that the billionaires who own the Republican Party, the billionaires who fund the Republican Party, the billionaires who have owned the Republican Party ever since five corrupt Republicans on the Supreme Court legalized this with the Bilotti decision in 1978, authored by Lewis Powell himself. Those billionaires don't want to pay the damn taxes. And the corporations that these people have empowered, they don't want to pay the damn taxes either. And so what do? Hey, let's cut federal programs. Where do we start? Well, let's cut the National Weather Service. You know, we don't get good weather reports anymore, and people have died as a result of that. And let's cut FEMA from federal. Well, just leave it to the states. Just let the states take care of it. This is like the official Republican philosophy, borrowed, by the way, from the Libertarians. The Libertarians, of course, the party that was created in the 1950s by Fee, the Foundation for Economic Education, that was the front group for the real estate lobby that was trying to prevent, in New York City, they were trying to prevent rent control. This is where it all started. I mean, honest to God, this whole thing started with a bunch of rich people, probably Fred Trump, who knows, but a bunch of rich landlords in New York did not want to pay, they did not want rent control. And so they created this political party called the Libertarian Party. Get government out of my business. And then David Koch got all on fire with the Libertarian Party in 1980 and ran for vice president on a platform of ending all federal programs except the military. All of them. No more federal aid to education, no more federal aid for roads. Let the billionaires own the roads and put up toll signs, right? Toll booths. And then that'll pay for the repairs to the roads. Let's just do away with all taxes. Let's do away with all federal funds. And he got 1 million votes in 1980 on the Libertarian ticket. But then after that, he and his brother and the other right-wing billionaires, they looked around and said, you know, this whole Libertarian thing's it's never going to get us what we want. Let's take over the Republican Party instead. And Lewis Powell, 9 years earlier, with the Powell memo, had provided them with the outline of how to do it. It was the earliest version of Project 2025. And they did. Right there.

0: excuse me, and now they're coming after us. Meanwhile, why did Trump fire the CDC inspectors right before a cruise ship outbreak? A deadly antivirus outbreak is spreading from the Dutch cruise ship MV Hondius. Three are dead, at least eight infected with the Andes variation of the hantavirus. And this is the variation that spreads from person to person. This is 38% of people with respiratory symptoms die. There's no vaccine. There's no treatment. And here's the kicker. Last year, Trump and Elon Musk's pimply-faced teenage Doge boys fired every full-time inspector in the CDC's vessel sanitation program. Every single one of them. Three of the CDC's 20 port health stations now have zero staff. Why? Because billionaires don't want to pay their damn taxes. Especially billionaires like Elon Musk, the richest guy in the world. Trump also pulled us out of the World Health Organization. Why? Well, why would we pay taxes to support that? Six Americans have already disembarked and come home. Six states are monitoring exposed residents. Senator Schumer is demanding Trump rehire the disease detectives. Now, public health under this administration is a sinking ship, Schumer said. Excuse me. And Trump keeps firing the crew. Yeah, it's true. It really is true. Pardon my cold. All right, what's on your mind today? CJ in Shreveport, Louisiana. Hey, CJ, what's up?
1: Well, you hadn't gotten to Ted Cruz yet. I'll just remind you that 10 and 12 years ago, you had videos on YouTube. I was looking for another video of him being anointed, and you were talking about him being anointed to be the righteous king of the end times.
0: Yes, I remember. And that was back when he had presidential ambitions, which I'm sure he still has.
1: Well, there's a lot more I can say about that, but I want to get on another subject. Earlier, another caller had said about doubling the number of House of Representatives. A lot of people don't know this. The Bill of Rights was sent to the states in 1791, and it had 12 amendments, not 10. The first two did not get ratified, so the amendment we call the First Amendment would have been the third. The NRA would have been gung-ho about the Fourth Amendment. We'd be saying that people are pleading the Seventh, and states' rights people would be all about the 12th Amendment, you know, if those two had been ratified. Because now, the second was eventually ratified, and is now known as the 27th Amendment. It took 204 years. But the first one had a bit of a wording error, and because of that, the states rejected it. And this is what it says. After the first enumeration, meaning census, required by the first article of the Constitution, there shall be one representative for every 30,000, meaning 30,000 people, until the number of representatives shall amount to 100, after which the proportion shall be so regulated by Congress that there shall be not less than 100 representatives, nor less than one representative for every 40,000 persons, until the number of representatives shall amount to 200, after which the proportion shall be so regulated by Congress that there shall be not less than 200 representatives nor more, that should have been less, that's the wording error there, that than one representative for every 50,000 persons. That little wording error there changed the whole history of the nation subsequent. Because the Permanent Apportionment Act of 1929 would have been unconstitutional under it. Never have been ratified.
0: Right.
1: That's what Chapter 435
0: gave us our current Congress.
1: Yeah. Now, there's two ways of interpreting how this amendment would have worked. Either those three steps that are mentioned were the only steps, and that once you reach 200, it was 50,000 maximum from then on, or it was establishing a pattern that each time the number of representatives went up to the next 100, then the number of people per representative would increase by up to 10,000. On that latter interpretation, we'd have at least 1,500 representatives today. Under the former, over 6,000.
0: That ain't gonna happen.
1: So, yeah. Now, as far as fitting them all in the Capitol, well, we proved under COVID we can do virtual.
0: Yeah.
1: So could have 435, you know, of rotating, you know, people with enough seniority or whatever. Or
0: I don't think virtual is a good idea.
1: All that get to be in the chamber and the rest participate by closed circuit or something.
0: Well, what we can do also is we can physically expand the Capitol.
1: True, but I'm thinking the Virgil, because the Capitol is such a historic building. But that was actually, I think, the 1929 Act was part because they didn't want to have to do that.
2: Yeah.
1: But we've added states since the 1929, and they still have to get their allotment out of the 435. So even if we added Puerto Rico and the Douglas Commonwealth, a.k.a. what D.C. would have been, there was a bill passed the House for D.C. statehood that would have done that, renaming it Douglas Commonwealth. The non-governmental parts, as the government parts, would stay federal district. But the Douglas Commonwealth, that would have kept the D.C., that would have given Frederick Douglass the honor he deserves, but also Douglas Commonwealth is D.C. It would have kept the postal abbreviations. All those businesses and stuff in D.C. wouldn't have to print new business cards and letterhead and stuff.
2: Mm-hmm.
1: It was a brilliant bill.
2: Yeah.
1: But it was blocked by Manchin and Sinema, you know, not helping reform the filibuster.
2: Wow. Well, you are a font of wisdom here, CJ.
1: Huh?
2: You are a font of wisdom. Thank you.
1: Yeah. One last thing about this, because it's kind of interesting.
2: Mm-hmm.
1: If we had two more senators in the 2020 election, those two would have been irrelevant. There were three that the Democrats spent a lot of money on, record-breaking amounts. And so we can prove that the election wasn't stolen by simply counting the stars on a U.S. flag. If it's still 50, the election wasn't stolen.
2: Okay. CJ, thank you. Thank you very kindly. Remarkable. 17 and a half minutes past the hour. Back with more of your call in just a minute.
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2: It's your media support group for We the People. We'll be right back with your calls.

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1: Hey, Tom Harpin here. In my new book, Threshold, The Crisis of Western Culture, I'm looking at the deteriorating state of our planet, where the dynamics of environmental, economic, and population change are boiling over the limits within which society can function. I'll be busting the myths and ideologies of religious fundamentalism, capitalism run amok, male domination and hierarchy, and militarism that are draining our world of its natural and human resources and engendering the suffering of millions for the benefit of a few. Threshold examines cultures that have thrived from the mother city of Corral, Peru to modern Denmark, and targets 5 areas of policy, national, religious, economic, corporate, and environmental, for specific and immediate reform. Radical in scope and boldness, but simple in its common sense logic, my book Threshold illustrates the mistakes we have made as a culture, as a country, and as individuals, and provides the inspiration and motivation that you're looking for to build a better, more sustainable world for all. It's available in fine bookstores everywhere. Threshold.
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3: The American middle class is on its deathbed. 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
0: 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So there's a war underway, and a college student discovers the State Department is lying about it and reports on it. He makes the national news. Suddenly, he's arrested by the FBI and charged with fake crimes. Sound familiar? But this one was 60 years ago, the Vietnam War. The student journalist discovered the lies and said so, angering those in power. His name is George Koch. And now he's written a powerful expose about how bullies and parasites have always manipulated the law and exploited others. It's a terrible history. Get bullies, parasites, and slaves for the full eye-opener. 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

0: Welcome back. Let's see here. We were picking up your calls, weren't we? Larry in Fresno, California. Hey, Larry, what's on your mind? Oh, Larry, you've got the telephone disease here. I'm going to put you on hold. He's on line three. Mateo, if you would write down Larry's phone number and the exact time he called so that we can harass our phone company about it, and we'll get back to Larry in just a minute. Aram in Dallas, Texas. Hey, Aram, what's up?
1: Tom, I wanted to quickly talk about the Supreme Court. Obviously, this last ruling is really, really bad. But if you look at the number of Congress people, the black folks from the South are the first got to the Congress, as opposed to the so-called Northerners who are supposed to be not racial, because of the Voting Rights Act. So it was, and it is, if they didn't, they got it, very, very helpful. Second to that, I've written to Indivisible as well as Move On, because they were the organization behind the No King rally. We need to have a No King Maker rally, something continuously in front of the U.S. Supreme Court building, to let them know we are reading these rulings, we are not happy about it because they are nonsense. They are against 67 years of war. And lastly, if you look at the history of the personhood for the corporation, it starts from a case from California. It was the Pacific Railroad suing the county of Santa Clara in the 1800s, and you can Google it, or anybody else who's interested. That's the genesis of what we have today as things like...
0: Oh, I know. That's the foundation of my next book. I wrote a book called Who Killed the Middle Class? Or Who Killed the American Dream? And that's it's a murder mystery, basically, around the 1886 Santa Clara County case.
1: Okay, good. I should get it when it comes up. So I mean, that's another thing we should be really looking at. We should be able to overrule that by educating the public. But that's basically where I'm at. Also, don't call Cruz Ted Cruz. His full name is Rafael Edward Cruz, but we should call him what Trump called him, Lying Ted.
0: Yeah, I'm with you. Thank you, Aram. Rick in St. Paul, Minnesota. Hey, Rick, what's up?
2: Yeah, you know, Tom, I keep thinking, I go back to when I was growing up. I was born in 55, and I remember, you know, TV, people got to remember TV is entertainment, and back then, we got all the main acts, you know, Midnight Special, Soul Train, Ed Sullivan. I mean, and then we had Wide World of Sports, Championship Boxing. Yeah. Hey,
0: what's
2: these
0: the point,
2: networks, but they vied for our attention.
0: Yeah.
2: And now they've gotten people paying for entertain me the way I want to. Before the Fairness Act and all that was gone, you couldn't fool all the people all the time. But now, the way they got everybody watching what they want and all that, people, you know, watch what they want to, you can fool a lot of people all the time.
0: I think you're onto something. To paraphrase Abraham Lincoln, yeah. Rick, thank you. Well said. 27 minutes past the hour. I'll be back with more of your calls in just a minute. Stay with us.
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0: 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We'll be right back.

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4: The miners had been killed instantly. The mine had just opened the year before and produced 40 railroad cars of coal a day. But the mine was also owned by the Red Jacket Coal Company. In Mingo County, West Virginia, years earlier, Red Jacket had been a key player in keeping the UMWA out, making its employees sign yellow dog contracts and winning injunctions against union organizing. As a member of the Williamson Coal Operators Association, Red Jacket contributed to the hostile anti-union environment that created the conditions for the Matewan Massacre and the Battle of Blair Mountain in the early 20s. They called in Baldwin Phelps detectives to start evicting Matewan strikers from company housing. In the aftermath of the 1938 explosion, new mine safety regulations were demanded. The inspectors were finally given the legal right to conduct inspections over the protest of mine owners in 1941. However, there was no power to enforce the new regulation. The Phipps family commemorated the disaster in its 1965 song, Red Jacket Mine.

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0: What a scene on that sad Friday night.
2: A $31,000 medical bill, a four-week delay for a critical test. 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
3: I had a set of specialized diagnostic tests at a cancer center in Seattle. And what I expected was, and led to believe, was my insurance would cover the cost. 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The experience made something very clear. Billing operates in a different system than care, and patients are largely outside that system.
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0: 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Stay informed, stay empowered. There's a war underway. A college student discovers the State Department is lying about it and reports that he makes the national news. And suddenly he's arrested by the FBI and charged with fake crimes. That sound familiar? Well, this was 60 years ago. It was the Vietnam War. A student journalist had discovered the lies and said so, angering those in power. His name is George Koch. And now he's written a powerful expose about how bullies and parasites have always manipulated the law and exploited other people. Get Bullies, Parasites, and Slaves for the full eye-opener. Nothing has changed. 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What's on your mind today? Gar in Atlanta. Hey, Gar, what's up?
1: How you doing there, Tom?
0: Good. What's on your mind?
1: That's good. I got to figure out why we're in a run right now.
0: Mm-hmm.
1: You know, we got the NBA playoffs going on. We got the hockey championship going on, playoffs going on. We got the Preakness coming up, Saturday. And I think what they're doing, they're racing to see who becomes the first tree in there. And that's what I think the race is.
0: Well, it's going to be Elon Musk. I mean, he's going to hit that within a year or so.
1: He's in the lead right now, but you know, in the Kentucky Derby, the one horse blasts and end up winning. I think that's what it is. And if you remember, when they had to book out the Greenfelt Jungle, when they started Atlantic City as a gambling haven, you know what the mayor said? He said it's about separating suckers from their money.
0: Of course it is.
1: That's what he said when they set up Atlantic City.
0: That's Donald Trump's slogan.
1: That's what I think. And right now, you can bet on anything. I bet you've got people betting on who's going to be the first tree in there.
0: Yeah. Did you see the scam, Gar, with Trump's gold phones? He got 590,000 Americans to send him $100 to get a Trump phone, this gold phone. And now they've changed their website to say that the $100 is not refundable and you're not guaranteed that you'll ever get a phone. And apparently they're not shipping the phones. There is nobody making the phones. So Trump just took $59 million from his supporters and put it in his back pocket. Or maybe his boys did. I don't know who runs the scam. But
1: the oil barons tricked him into going in a run. And they might beat him out as the first trillionaire.
0: Well, I think that was Netanyahu who tricked him into going after Iran, not the oil barons. But they're not crying. Yeah, I mean, they're making money hand over fist right now, Gar.
1: Yeah, I mean it's a playoff going on right now. Who could become the first trillionaire? That's what's going on.
0: Good point.
1: They're racing hard too. They're racing hard like them horses.
0: Yep, good point, Gar. Gar, thanks a lot for the call.
1: Thank you.
0: Yeah, good talking to you. Larry in Marysville, Washington. Hey Larry, what's up?
2: Tom, proud of you. Proud of you, son. You've done well. You've done well, glass chopper. Anyway, the terminology is this. He's got a 22-foot gold statue. Never mind the gold phones. 22-foot gold statue in his golf course. And he's got the rabbis and the preachers there all taking selfies and posing together in front of the statue.
0: Yeah, and what's the first commandment? Thou shalt have no graven images.
2: Exactly. And then he's got a small group of people in folding chairs sitting there all dressed up. And then he addresses them by phone.
0: Mm.
2: Figure this one out. Now, the reason, number one reason that he's building that bunker, total truth, is the fact it's not because of drones. It's not because of a shooter. It's not because of any kind of foreign objects coming at him. It's to protect himself from the American people themselves when they go to protest or try to impeach him or vote him out. He'll have a cubbyhole to go to. And you talk about treatment of American lives. He could care less. Press a button, get rid of a few people around him, scatter the masses, and therefore then he'll, when the road is clear, step out of there. And yeah. that's exactly what it's for. He did the same thing at the White House. He'll do the same thing in life.
0: Yeah.
2: You know, and this business of you mentioned about, you know, the health situation for our states and what's happening to our states and having the CDC?
0: Mm-hmm.
2: Okay, having the CDC there and the states are supposed to pick up the tabs. Thing is that
0: are you talking FEMA?
2: I don't.
0: Yeah.
2: FEMA, and he doesn't care about human life. He doesn't care about.
0: Oh no, it's worse than that, Larry. He delights in taking human life. I mean, they're showing him videos of these guys in these little boats that he's blowing up to smithereens, and he's just giggling about this stuff. He's like a little kid. Oh boy, kill me another. It's like the little kid who pulls the wings off flies.
2: He is starving the Cuban children through starvation and attrition
0: yep.
2: to make them bend. And it is a war crime, a complete world war crime that he is committing. And while he's at war, he's not calling it a war. Oh, it's just a spat. They fired on us. But it's going to be a spat, spat, spat. And he's hoping and praying that China will step in. And he's going to go there and kind of actually beg or whatever, and then come out thinking, I accomplished it now.
0: I guarantee you, Xi is going to give him some sort of consolation prize that he's going to think is a big deal, and it's going to screw America.
2: Yeah. I hope it's not some big parade this time. I hope he just takes them off of the plane, drives them there with no pomp and no surprise or no big parades or nothing. Just get down to the.
0: Oh, they will fly to the hell out of him. Are you kidding, Larry? They're going to fly. They've got Xi is no dummy, and the Chinese are not. You know, these people are not stupid. They know what they're doing. This is the ascendant empire on Earth right now, and certainly one of the most powerful. I mean, they make Russia look like a piker, and they're gonna flatter him. They're gonna make him think that they're kissing his ass. They're gonna give him something that he's going to claim victory over, and he's going to come home, you know, with this, hey, look at what I got. But in fact, whatever deal he cuts with them is going to hurt America. That there's just no
2: I'm
0: doubt
2: hoping
0: about
2: the
0: it.
2: Opposite. I'm hoping the opposite, that they put him in his place and say, you've been a bad boy, slap his hand and send him off.
0: Yeah.
2: Or, you know, possibly even put him in jail there and say, okay, you guys come and get him.
0: Yeah.
2: You know?
0: I'd be astonished if they do that, but we'll see. We'll see, Larry. It's going to be interesting.
2: I love you guys. I love Mateo. I love everything you do in life, and keep up the good work and keep up the good faith.
0: Thank you kindly, Larry. Good talking to you. Pardon me. Donna in Auburn, California. Hey, Donna, you're on the air. Apologies for the sneeze.
3: Well, thank you for taking my call.
0: Sure.
3: And I know I'm not good at this, but I have a candidate that is just the most incredible guy I have ever met for a congressman. His name is Chris Bennett. We are a result of the Prop 50 in Northern California, right?
0: Mm-hmm.
3: And, I mean, we've been gerrymandered like you wouldn't believe.
0: Right.
3: But we've been, we bring you such wonderful people as Kevin Tiley and Tom McClintock.
0: Mm-hmm.
3: So you know how bad we are. Anyway, we have such a good candidate. His name is Chris Bennett, and he's Bernie Sanders, except that he's a better speaker.
0: Yeah.
3: I mean, he lives his beliefs.
0: Yeah.
3: And he believes that it's time for us people to start taking our power back. And what a fighter he is.
0: Yeah.
3: But you watch him, and it takes no time for you to realize that this guy is really something above and beyond. I've never volunteered for a candidate. I have offered all of my time right now goes to Chris Bennett.
0: Wow.
3: He's got huge boots on the ground.
0: What's he running
3: no
0: for?
3: No corporate monies. Congress.
0: Oh,
3: in
0: okay.
3: District 3.
0: Okay. From California.
3: Yeah, he was on Glenn Kushner's show the other night, and the comments were just making me laugh, because the comments were, oh, I wish I could vote for him. I'm sending him money. I don't get to vote for him, but I'm sending him money. We need this guy.
0: That's great.
3: So
0: I think I think Bernie has inspired a whole movement. I think there's a whole, you know, the whole bunch of Graham Platners coming up.
3: Yeah, the other, I just heard the other day that the one down south that was gerrymandered has also got a, just an excellent candidate, like just like Chris Bennett. They're real similar.
4: Yeah.
3: So I just want anybody that's in District 3, please check into him because you're going to be thrilled. Mm. His signs are everywhere. He's got a huge grassroots movement. Mm. He doesn't have the money, but he's still running.
0: There you go. That's what it's going to take. Donna, thank you. Thanks for the heads up on that. I was unaware of Chris Bennett. I appreciate the information. Well, I'm assuming he's not related to Michael Bennett, the senator from wherever it is. Yeah. Anyhow, we'll be right back. It's 44 and a half minutes past the hour. Stick around.
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0: Yeah, Michael Bennett's from Colorado, but I suspect they're unrelated. Back with your calls in just a minute.

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2: "To discover brilliant, innovative, creative, and original thinking is one of life's rare privileges. 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Because The Last Hours of Ancient Sunlight is a seminal work offering a viewpoint original yet ancient, I see our situation today in a new light. And because of the scope and depth of this work, I find it inspiring as well as disturbing. I rather exhausted superlative in praise of Tom Hartman's book, The Prophet's Way, which I rightly called the most important book I've ever read. But now I find the sequel calling for equal praise, since the issue here addresses the whole of our species, and indeed all species."
1: The Last Hours of Ancient Sunlight, The Fate of the World and What We Can Do Before It's Too Late by Tom Hartman, in bookstores everywhere.
3: What's one of your favorite memories?
4: Let's see. 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

0: Hey, thanks so much for sharing our program and for reaching out to our stations and sponsors and letting them know that you're listening. It really means a lot to us.
1: One of the most important features of the American experiment is often overlooked. This nation began as a rebellion against monarchy and the doctrine of divine right. And the founders codified that by creating a secular constitution, no religious test, no state religion, and a clear separation between church and state. They'd seen what happens when religion and government merge, and they designed a system to prevent that. Today, that principle is under renewed attack. 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Welcome back. 10 minutes before the hour, picking up your calls here, Larry in Fresno. Hey, Larry, what's up?
2: I've been trying to figure out, I've been reading Jimmy Carter's book, probably smartest president we've ever had.
1: Oh, yeah.
2: About apartheid in Palestine. And continually he talks about settler colonialism. So I went back and read Indigenous People's History of the United States with Paxton Dunbar Ortiz. And I do not see how you can possibly have a peace agreement with this Palestinian oil, Iraq, all tied up mess if Israel's going to be able to continue settler colonialism.
1: Yeah.
2: They've done it to every one of their neighbors. You go Lebanon, Syria, Jordan, you go around the whole thing and take it from Mediterranean to Mediterranean, and they've done that with every country.
1: Yeah, from the river to the sea is not just a phrase that the Palestinians have used, that some Palestinians have used to argue that Israel should be ended. It is also a very popular phrase among the hard right in Israel to suggest that all of the Palestinian states, between the Jordan River and the sea should be wiped out. And in other words, and, you know, push all the Palestinians out of Gaza and push all the Palestinians out of the West Bank. And Netanyahu is doing both.
2: Our corporations like settler colonialism because they never want to pay fair price for anything, and they just put a dictator in there or whatever, and steal the resources and the people's labor.
1: Yeah.
2: So I don't see that unless they curtail settler colonialism and address it as an internal issue for us. I mean, that's what we did in the West. But the whole
1: And it's not going to happen as long as Netanyahu is president. You know, Netanyahu is the Andrew Jackson of Israel right now, but the times are very different, shall we say? Larry, excellent points all. Thank you for the call, Nick in Huntsville, Alabama. Hey, Nick, what's on your mind today? Thanks for listening to SiriusXM.
3: Hey, Tom, I'm happy to get in. You know, with this new Jim Crow setting in across the South, I have a lot of friends in blue states that are reaching out and asking what they can do about this.
1: Mm-hmm.
3: And honestly, it's kind of a win-win-win if you play your cards right. What I will say is this sort of Jim Crow, this sort of surveillance nonsense that polices not only black and brown bodies, but women's bodies as well, it can't work without surveillance, right?
1: Yeah.
3: They need lots of surveillance to make this happen. And, you know, in 2026, the surveillance landscape looks a lot different than it used to 10, 15 years ago, where it was primarily government agencies doing the surveillance. Now, it's private businesses doing it. It's Flock cameras, it's Anduril, it is Palantir, and it is a few others who like to aggregate government data, sell it back so that the police don't even need a warrant to look at it. It's also your favorite social media companies. And to all of my friends in blue states who wonder what they can do about this, pressure state governments to stop doing business with these companies.
1: Yeah.
3: Tell them, why are you doing business with people who are helping enact the new Jim Crow across the South?
1: That's
3: ask
1: a good suggestion.
3: Them to do that.
1: That's a very straightforward, excellent suggestion, Nick.
3: Bring it up at city council meetings. We go to our city council meetings. friends down in Birmingham go to theirs. They bring the same points up, but listen, we're in about as red as you can get in this country, and it always falls on deaf ears.
4: Yeah.
3: Our complaints get registered. They get written down in minutes. We have a revolving group of people who are showing up and keep saying the same thing over. We have people cheering in the city council meetings for us, but it doesn't matter here. It does matter in your states where you can press your state government to stop messing around and stop funding our repression.
4: Yeah, there you go.
3: That's what I ask of you guys to do. Do that. It is the BDS movement again, because the oppression moved from Palestine to here. It was perfected there, and it's being used here.
4: Yeah.
3: Thank you. I appreciate it.
4: Thank you, Nick. Well said. A great public service announcement there. Thank you. Heather in Albuquerque, New Mexico. Hey, Heather, what's on your mind today?
5: Hey there. My concern is that I'm a first-time caller, a long-time listener. My concern is that I hadn't heard about Gene Hackman and his wife dying of hantavirus. I lived in the Santa Fe area back in the 90s when hantavirus first was a disease.
4: Mm-hmm.
5: There were people who died. I still know people that live in Santa Fe and have lived in Santa Fe when the Hackmans were residents there, and again, did not hear about.
4: Yeah, it was in the news about a year ago, I think. It happened a while ago.
5: Okay. Well, I didn't hear that conclusion. Well, then I'm off topic. So if you're cool with it, then I guess I am also.
4: Well, it's not a conspiracy theory or anything. I mean, you know, they somebody did a wellness check on them, and him and his wife had both been dead for a couple of weeks, apparently, and the dog was dead.
5: I know. But I hadn't heard that the conclusion was that the hantavirus was the reason for it.
4: Well, I'll double check when I get off the air, but. I'm pretty certain. I mean, I have a real clear memory of that. So.
5: I have a clear memory of the.
4: Oh,
5: case,
4: Sean just looked
5: and
4: it up. They definitely died from
5: hantavirus.
4: Sean just looked it up.
5: Oh, okay.
4: So.
5: Okay.
4: All righty. Heather, thank you for the call. Great to hear from you. And we're in a break here, or wrapping up the show. So thank you so much for being with us today. Really appreciate it. And don't forget, democracy is not a spectator sport. It requires all of us. That includes you. So get out there, get active, tag, you're it. Have a great afternoon. Be good to yourself and the folks around you. Stay safe. Avoid my cold. And I'll catch up with you.
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9: The name's Francis Sawyer. 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
15: Hey everyone, and welcome to episode 834 of the Tim Coromel Show for Sunday, May 10th, 2026. And I'm joined on the show once again by my co-host, co-producer, and resident Photoshop expert, and the feeling much better than last week, Joe Santorsa. Mm-hmm. Welcome back, Joe.
16: Well, thanks. It's good to be back, especially from where I came from.
15: You sound so much better than last week. You sounded like you were on death's door last week.
16: I was. I was. It was. I swear, it must have been COVID. That's all I can say.
15: Well, we
16: threw all our tests away years ago, so I have no idea.
15: Well, I'm glad you're feeling better. Welcome back. Welcome back. And also joining us, Justice Putnam. How you doing, Justice?
10: I'm doing fabulous. It's been a little while, but it's great to have me back and be here. So thank you.
15: Yeah. Well, it looks like it's just the three of us this week. And what's going on out on the left coast, Justice?
10: Well, I did get my ballot in the mail, which is always a good sign because you never know when the purge is going to happen, even in a Democratic state. So, we have our governor is up for reelection, and some of the usual and also unusual MAGA here in Oregon are running, and former professional basketball player Chris Dudley, woo-woo wellness Dr. Drazen. I don't just like
16: oh Jesus.
10: I know, it's just oh my God.
16: Where do they find these people?
10: I was wondering if it was in the water, but and it could be because there's a lot of people who have well water and it's isolated to a particular geographical location, so you never know.
16: Mm-hmm. What's in that aquifer is very important.
10: But I also think that my dad was a historian of some renown, and he said that in the countries move west, the people who tended to be the most insane went further and further west. So, of course, out here in the West, we have the most insane people that ever was in America, and they moved out here, and they had kids.
16: So. What do they always say? Isn't there a joke, Justice, that said, the continent's on a tilt, and everything that's loose fell into California?
10: Yeah.
16: Like, to the West Coast.
10: Of course, we did have a joke back in the day that when the big earthquake happens, everything east of the Rockies falls into the Atlantic. But, that's just geographical bias, ethnocentric, yeah. As I think.
16: Right.
10: Other than that, I will say that I am heartened by the outpouring of anti-King sentiment here in what is traditionally been a very Republican stronghold in Oregon, and the opposition, meaning us, has been really quiet, even during the Obama years. I mean, that was when it was really became profound. People came out of the woodwork, and I was just amazed at the overt racism that was around here in this part of the state. And because of that, a lot of people were frightened and stayed quiet. And maybe for good reason, because, this was where the KKK rode back in the day. Well, when I say back in the day, up through the 40s. So certainly within my parents' lifetime. And people have had enough. In Grants Pass, which is generally when there's protests, there might be a few, but they get drowned out by all the MAGA howling monkeys. I call them howling monkeys.
15: Yeah, this is the thing. They're just loud. There's not that many of them. They're just extremely loud.
10: But now there has been just like an enormous amount of protests, and really kind of spontaneous too. The Indivisible chapters here will say, you know what? There's nothing really planned on the nation for Saturday. Let's all show up at City Hall in Grants Pass. And they'll have 2,000, 2,500 people in really a small town. I mean, it's kind of cool because generally Saturdays were reserved for not only, the farmer's market, but that's when MAGA likes to ride and have their, rolling coal, where they have these big trucks with spew out the black smoke, to kick the lids. So usually Saturdays were reserved for MAGA idiots doing that stuff. And now it's they're kind of like afraid maybe to show their faces because they might get drafted.
15: It's just like every week the bar gets lower. I mean, it just gets so stupid. And, You know, 20 years ago, we had Republicans going on Fox News talking about how they gave their daughters a purity ring so that they save their virginity till they're married or whatever. And now you got Republicans going on Fox News talking about the problem we have is that not enough 15-year-olds are pregnant.
17: Yeah. Yeah.
16: Yeah. Well, or 12-year-olds or whatever.
15: And trying to overturn child marriage laws.
16: If you're in Mississippi.
15: And what was it? Was it in Florida?
10: Purity rings were to make sure that child services didn't find out that the girl was being raped by dad.
15: Yeah. Well, was it Florida or what? I think it was one of the states down there just voted to they voted against allowing first cousins to marry.
10: Yeah.
15: It's like, what? What is wrong with you people?
10: Yeah, maybe this was Utah, but maybe it was the attorney general, but somebody who's in a high position of jurisprudence or the law there, their 18-year-old son had, I guess, statutory rape with a 14-year-old.
15: Right.
10: And so he pushed in a rule that made the kid, the 18-year-old, no longer an adult, but a kid.
15: A minor, yeah.
10: Yeah, minor. So then it wouldn't be like an adult minor rape.

0: the same time, RFK Jr., the guy who said that heroin was what calmed him down, says, oh, well, you can't take Zoloft.
1: Yeah, right. They're trying to get rid of trying to get rid of the antidepressants. This is stupid.
2: Yeah, let's do that.
1: I mean, it's just, well, it this just is gets all, so stupid. I mean,
0: this is all that overarching gambit to show complete disrespect to every institutional truth that we've known all of our lives. I mean, like, the advancement of medicine was a good thing. Now it's considered to be a bad thing. Representative democracy, a pluralistic society, all the things that we were raised to understand is what makes a democracy work is a bad thing because democracy is apparently bad.
1: Right.
0: So I'm just, you know, I was calling this a neo-Confederate insurgency before January 16, and I think my labeling has been proven.
1: You know, it's just like you got Marjorie Taylor Greene out here telling people to take ivermectin and vitamin A to prevent hantavirus, and then you got Sarah Palin coming out of the whatever rock she crawled out from under, telling people, well, if they come out with a vaccine for hantavirus, don't get vaccinated.
2: I mean, there is no vaccine for it.
1: I know. Well, they're actually, yeah. Moderna's working on one.
0: Yeah.
1: But, you know, they rushed through the COVID vaccines because of Operation Warp Speed.
0: Normally
1: vaccines take years to get approved. So
0: is it any wonder that with the rise of all these MAGA rats, we're going to get sick from MAGA rat shit?
2: Yeah, that's right.
0: I'm going to go on way for that. But
2: you know, it's the same thing that killed poor, what did I say, Tim, at the beginning of the show? The one actor,
0: Gene Hackman.
2: Yeah, and his wife.
0: But get this. I mean, anybody who's lived in these desert southern states, even in California, in the desert, has been aware of hantavirus since before the turn of the 1900s. I mean, this was an issue back then because of cattle herds and rats. And I mean, this is what it is. I mean, Otox is another issue, and anthrax is another issue in these dry southern states. So it just amazes me that they're purporting like hantavirus is some sort of conspiracy by the Jewish liberal cabal, I guess.
1: Right. Well,
0: it's like when it's been something that's been part of literally the landscape of America for over 100 years.
1: Right. Well, you know, I mean, this is it. I mean, you know, we have modern conveniences that allow us to be a lot more hygienic than our ancestors did. I mean, the reason that they all wore powdered wigs, you know, in the 16 and 1700s is because everybody had head lice. Everybody.
0: Right.
1: Their scalps were all scarred up from the head lice, so they wore powdered wigs to cover it.
0: Right.
1: You know?
0: Well, yeah, you also had a very inebriated society because the water was bad, and they filtered it and made beer and wine so they could get hydrated.
1: Well, and you had people dumping their chamber pots in the street, you know, out the window.
0: Nice.
1: So, you know, I mean, it's just, you know, I sit here and I look at these people and I just go, can we get any more stupid? It's just, things are so ridiculous. So just every time the news comes on or I open Facebook and I look at what's going on and it's just like, oh my God, really? Now this, now that. And it's just, I just roll my eyes and go, okay, whatever. I stay in my house most of the days. I haven't driven anywhere hardly. So I filled up my gas tank before right when the war started out, before the gas prices went over $3. And I'm still got three quarters of a tank. So, you know, it's just.
0: Yeah.
2: Yeah. It's a.
0: That's sort of like where I've been too. I've been. Also we have now. Understand, I mean, I'm vaccinated and stuff.
1: Oh, yeah.
0: But that's small consolation if you're in the middle of a mumps, measles, and rubella pandemic, or you know, not pandemic, but, you know, outbreak here in, mm-hmm. in

0: my state. Especially the measles one. That's really crazy. TB is making a resurgence.
1: Right.
2: Yay. Tuberculosis.
1: Well,
0: there's like cases of tuberculosis in my state. What's up with that?
2: Bring back the iron lungs.
1: Jeez. Polio, right? They had a case in New York in polio.
0: Yeah.
1: You know, I mean, it's just, what is wrong? People get vaccinated. It's just, I just sit here and...
0: But yeah, I don't want to go out into enclosed spaces for very long.
1: And I'm sorry, but I have never been on a cruise ship, and I will never, ever go on one. Because, you know, I mean, here we got, what was the hantavirus on one ship? We got another ship that had an outbreak of norovirus, so everybody's pooping and vomiting all over the place, you know?
2: Yay.
1: Fun for the family. You know,
2: a good ship
0: I was trying to figure out how people think that hantavirus is a respiratory disease like COVID when it's really a norovirus. I mean, it's really human, comes from fecal matter.
1: Right. Unless you're sleeping with somebody and you're having human body contact, right. You know, exchange.
0: But you still have to get that particulate matter transferred somehow. That's why, you know, like people who are living in intimate surroundings in a closed space for a period of time. And that's the other thing, is that there's more rat shit being added to it. That's what they don't understand. And then in an enclosed environment, when things become aerosolized, I mean, that's how Legionnaires went crazy back in the day. And right. I guess we're going to have that again now, too, aren't we?
2: Yeah. Why not?
0: Who needs to regulate air conditioners anymore?
2: Yeah.
1: Right.
2: Who needs filters, right?
1: Right.
0: Yeah, don't need a filter.
2: Well, I don't need a stinking filter.
1: Well, you know, I mean, like I say, it just every day it just seems to be more stupid. You can't believe anything coming out of this our government anymore.
0: No.
1: Because it's just and I saw a video yesterday that had me laughing. If you don't follow Droobie, Droobie, he's a Canadian guy who makes videos using little marshmallows people, and he has them play J.D. Vance and Trump and Caroline Leavitt and Marco Rubio and all the different people in the administration. And then he's got the one character who's the Canadian guy who's always critical of him. But in this one, Caroline Leavitt has her press conference after having her baby, and all of the reporters keep asking her is if her child is demon possessed. She starts screaming at him about, stop asking me about my child being demon possessed. And they're asking, do the lights flicker when your baby sneezes? I mean, you got to take some humor in all this, because it's just, like I say, it's so stupid. You just sit here and roll your eyes. You know, and well, every day the gas prices keep going higher and higher.
0: I try to look
1: higher
0: at some of the good things, because, you know, they used to say that war was God's way of teaching Americans geography. But it's also that every time we've been in conflict with someone, we get like really good cuisine from around the world. And we don't have enough good Persian restaurants here in my neck of the woods. So I'd like to see some better ones. So at least that
2: they might be opening a lot.
0: At least I got that to look forward to. I really need some pheasant June, and that's pomegranate chicken, by the way.
1: But
0: tadik, which is really what it is. It's burned rice, but done in a very culinary way, and that's particular to the Persian culture. So yeah, tadik and pheasant June.
1: You just said something that reminded me, Justice, about when you talked about wars. Is Joe, did you watch Svengoolie last night?
2: Well, I've seen that movie.
1: Yeah. The Man in the Moon or something like that is a H.G. Wells story about the astronauts get to the moon and they think they're the first humans on the moon. And then when they go out and they're exploring the moon, they find a British flag from a note hailing Queen Victoria from 1899. But
2: first man in the moon.
1: Yeah, but and it's about a physicist from the 1899 who develops anti-gravity a potion, and he makes a capsule and paints it on the capsule, and they fly up to the moon, and they find that there's like these ant creatures living on the moon. And
0: big caravans.
1: Yeah, toward the end of the
0: caverns.
1: Right, when toward the end of the movie, when he's talking to the leader of the ant people is asking him about what it's like to live on Earth, and he's like, well, sometimes we have war, and the ant creature says, what's a war? And he's trying to explain to him, well, you know, sometimes you have tin pot dictators who come up and try to take over the government, but they all or take over the world, but they always fail. And he's like, he's asking him, he goes, you allow people to dissent? Oh, but we got a lot to get to this week, and we'll start off with Rudy Giuliani was hospitalized in critical condition. And this is how I felt. I went, oh, okay. Let me get my tiny violin out and... oh, yeah, yeah.
2: And he didn't die.
1: He didn't die.
0: Do you guys arise every morning wondering if the good news has happened while you were asleep?
1: Right.
2: Mm-hmm. Yeah, well,
0: and then you're disappointed, and then you go, well, maybe it'll be this afternoon,
1: right?
2: it's like the joke I told before about the guy that goes to the newsstand and he picks up the paper, reads the front page, and puts it down, and finally the guy at the newsstand says, why don't you ever buy the paper? He says, well, I just want to see the obituaries. He says, but you never open the page. He says, the one I'm looking for will be on the front page.
1: Right, exactly, right? Yeah, I saw a video of someone saying that they hope that he goes on 2 days before July 4th so we can have a massive 250th celebration countrywide.
2: Well.
1: But like I say, it just gets so stupid. You know, yesterday I opened Facebook and everyone's talking about this. They had... These stupid ministers, fake Christian ministers, you know, blessing a golden statue, 22-foot golden statue of Donald Trump in Florida. Just
2: Baptists. They're not Christians. They're Baptists.
1: It's just, I mean, unfreaking believable. You know, it just gets so stupid. Every day it's more stupid.
0: If you look really closely, the golden calf has cankles.
2: A little swelling in the mold. The mold had a little hole in it.
0: Yeah, look at the golden tops. Calf on that thing.
2: Muffin tops on the shoes.
1: they said that the artist who made the statue, they told him to make Donald Trump look skinnier and to not include his turkey neck. His nussy.
0: Wow. What I like are the AI-generated photographs. Well, first they have the statue of Hussein being pulled down, and then they have an AI-generated one of that golden monstrosity at Doral being pulled down in a similar fashion.
1: Well, I saw one of the comedians joking that it was going to be a target for seagulls to poop on.
0: Seagulls and pigeons.
1: Right.
0: Of course, I don't know. We have a lot of pigeons around here. Pigeons and seagulls are like friends.
1: Yeah, well, so, okay, let's say this. Let's say he does go of natural causes from his cankles or from whatever it is, frontotemporal dementia or whatever. Do you think if the Republicans are still in control before the midterms, do you think they'll try to bury him at Arlington?
0: I say no state funerals myself. No state funerals for this guy.
2: I think he should be buried at Doral.
0: Or Bedminster, next to Ivana.
2: Yeah.
0: Right, yeah. there by the first tee.
2: Under a windmill.
1: Oh, there you go, right?
0: like at a mini golf course.
2: Yes.
0: At a mini putt.
2: Yes.
0: That would be perfect.
2: Oh, yeah. And just bury his ashes under.
0: Like the windmill looks like a mushroom house, too, just to
2: bring full circle.
0: Windmill on a mushroom house.
2: Mm-hmm. Like a little Keebler elf.
0: We at Netroots Radio have been intoning no state funerals since 2016. So you like to be ahead of the curve.
1: Right, right. And then also this last weekend, we saw that three of the January 6th people who were convicted of from January 6th, the insurrectionists who Trump pardoned, three of them were arrested in a massive human trafficking sting connected to Trump.
0: That seems where's rather
1: endemic,
0: too.
1: Where's them Epstein files?
0: That's right. But also, the sex trafficking is onerous and disgusting on its own. But also, like little things like the January 6th fraudsters. Fraudsters who had been taking part in January 6th committed more fraud. But even fraudsters who didn't take part in January 6th who were pardoned then went out and committed even new fraud.
1: Right.
0: I guess they thought they have I don't have to go to jail. I can commit fraud free card.
1: Get out of, what is it, the card from Monopoly, get out of jail free?
0: Yeah.
1: Mm-hmm. You know, so anyway, and now Trump keeps saying, oh, the war is over, or the war is on, or the ceasefire is in place, mm-hmm. yet we still got mm-hmm. missiles mm-hmm. being launched at boats and stuff. And Trump comes out and says, their military is completely decimated. And then we find out that the intelligence mm-hmm. reports actually show the exact opposite. Yeah. They still have 75% of their missile capacity.
0: Intelligence reports? I just listen to what the Iranians say.
1: Right.
2: Yeah, I'll tell you what.
0: It's usually closer to the truth.
2: I'll tell you what, Justice, you know where I get almost exclusively all my information anymore is from Al Jazeera English.
0: Yeah.
2: And here's why. I listen to Al Jazeera English. They have a news hour every hour. Okay. They update. They have people in Tehran. They have people in Washington. They have people in Lebanon. Okay. And you get the truth. You get a whole perspective of the way the world is looking at the United States. And then you come to CNN and you see the coverage, or even in the New York Times, and you say, what war are these two factions looking at? Because I hear Al Jazeera and the Iran has the upper hand here. I look at New York Times or the Washington Post. Well, I don't look at that, but at CNN website and say, are we watching the same war?
1: Right.
2: They are winning. They are winning by not losing.
0: Now, I will say that Al Jazeera is good, but also, and not all of them hew to like a supposed, quote, liberal line. But I read the Irish and Scotland Times, the Indian Times, and there's also a journal out of the Philippines, too. So you kind of get this, it's more than triangulation, mm-hmm. but I get a kind of overview, even from the more conservative press, that you don't see here, even on CNN, New York Times.
1: Right. Well,
0: I stopped my Washington Post and LA Times subscription when they were taken over by MAGA.
1: Yeah, I did too.
0: Right. I don't get that anymore, but I did re-up my New York Times subscription. And I was actually somewhat appalled when you juxtapose that against the world press.
1: I have the Apple One subscription that includes Apple Fitness and Apple News and everything. So this is how I create the show notes. Is every evening I look at the politics section of Apple News and just see what the headlines are, and I copy and paste them into a notepad on my phone, and then I drop them into Word to send out the show notes.
0: Oh, cool.
1: But this headline was intelligence indicates limited new damage to Iran's nuclear mm-hmm. program, yeah. which mm-hmm. is exactly the opposite of what they've been telling us.
0: Yep.
1: You can't believe.
2: And you keep watching, you keep watching CNN or even the New York Times, which I too re-upped. They will tell you that, Iran's leadership is fractured. You go to Al Jazeera, you listen to this correspondence coming from Tehran, they are not fractured.
1: Mm-mm.
2: And they are not. It is a culture that is 5,000 years old, as opposed to our paltry 250. So, you think that this is Venezuela? Man, you made a miscalculation. And I'm going to tell you something. The last thing Mr. Trump wants to do is go back to bombing. It is not in his interest to extend this any farther than he has it now. And as the summer marches on, and this war marches on. And believe me, Iran is going to make sure this is not settled. They're going to drag this out.
1: Well, I mean, you get more information from watching these propaganda Lego videos that Iran's putting out than you do from our news.
0: Yeah. Mm-hmm. I like to remind some of the MAGA bros here in at a couple of watering holes that I allow myself to go to infrequently is that, you know, all those homoerotic 300 Spartans, do you know what happened to them when they fought the Persians? It didn't really turn out very well.
2: No, that didn't.
0: 300 against what? 3 million? Yeah, okay, go for it.
2: And I'll tell you something.
0: See, I don't understand. I mean, did they decimate their advisors so terribly that they could not tell that the Strait of Hormuz would be a choke point when Iran has a beachhead right there? I mean, I don't understand wasn't anybody involved in the oil industry telling them, you know what?
2: No.
0: We send tankers through there every day, and if you go and do what you're doing, we're going to have a problem.
2: You know what, Justice? Let me tell you. You said you read the New York Times, and about a month ago, they did a whole thing about how this whole thing developed. Netanyahu secretly came to the United States. They backdoored him into the White House. Remember that?
0: Right. You know what? I keep forgetting that Bibi's involvement in this.
2: Yeah, and Bibi came in with him.
0: Whoever gets Trump's ear the last gets what he wants.
1: Right.
2: And well, Bibi,
0: apparently spoke to him last.
2: And when Bibi came in, he brought in the head of the Mossad, the intelligence. And they convinced him that they were on the precipice of regime collapse. And all they had to do was start a bombing campaign and boom, boom, boom, they'd own Iran. And even General Kane, the guy that's running the show now. Mm-hmm. When he met and he went over what they told Trump. They told, and even Rubio said, okay, that's bullshit they've been selling for decades. Yep. Decades, okay? They're dragging you into something. And according to that, the general that's running the show now and lying to us on a regular basis told him the first thing they're going to do is choke off the Straits of Hormuz.
1: Mm-hmm.
2: Okay, he was told that every president, all the way back to George W. Bush, all the way back to George H.W. Bush,
1: right,
2: who played out this in war games,
1: right,
2: had the same fucking result that we have now, in that you get into a checkmate because U.S. military tactics are based on body counts. Okay, we did that in Vietnam. The more of them we kill, we're winning. Apparently not. Not when you're up against a resistance. Well, that's what we're up against.
1: Did you see that? I saw yesterday on MS Now, they were reporting that satellite images are showing there's a huge, massive oil spill off the coast of Karg Island.
2: Mm-hmm. Mm-hmm.
1: They don't know where the oil came from. I don't know if one of the ships got hit.
2: Iran is not going to give this up. Iran is not going to give them anything. Right. Iran is not going to give them the nuclear enriched uranium. They're not going to give up their nuclear ambitions. If anything, the hardliners in Iran have learned one thing from this whole episode. We need nuclear weapons more than ever.
1: Right.
0: Now, that oil spill could also be, you know, tankers don't go right up to a dock and then hook up and then get the fuel. There's pipelines that go sometimes like a half mile out, you know, into the ocean. It's very likely that a tanker could have been hooked up and pulled away.
1: Yeah.
0: And there could just be oil spewing out from a broken connection there. There's no one there to cap it off. I mean, I could see that happening.
1: Yeah, well, I mean, and that oil that's in that water is going to go over to UAE and Saudi Arabia and all that on their coasts, you know?
0: Well, also our supposed allies. I mean, the people that he stood around and danced with that globe and with a sword dance and stuff. He didn't even tell them what he was doing.
1: Well,
0: and
1: Saudi Arabia,
0: now they're pissed off at him too.
1: Yeah, well, Saudi Arabia.
2: Oh, yes, they are.
1: And UAE both told him, no, you cannot use our airspace or our military bases. And so now that's why he came out Tuesday and supposedly said, oh, we're going to pause this Operation Freedom or whatever he's calling it these days. You know, the only reason they changed the name is because they hit the 60-day congressional limit, you know, on having to get authorization from Congress. So
2: we'll matter to him.
1: Yeah, so we'll just change the name we'll restart the clock, which isn't a thing. So
0: I wanted to make one point real quick about Bibi and the state of Israel. Every weekend, from even before Trump started his first term, there had been massive protests in Tel Aviv every weekend against Bibi when he was prime minister, and then he became president. Then his term for president was up, then he became something else. And so it's kind of like, the Orban and, that kind of model and whatnot. But he has been doing everything he can to keep from going to jail. You know, first being brought into a court, because he's been brought into court many times over fraud and any number of things. And so the kind of like line from the resistance in Tel Aviv is that Bibi will do anything he can, you know, it's wag the dog. That's why a lot of people, even on October 7th, a lot of people thought, was Bibi involved in this? And then kind of turns out he might have been.
1: You know, well, this is it. I mean, the people working in this administration are just the most evil, corrupt people. And you can see it in their actions. Now, what is the Park Service? The people in charge of the Park Service are trying to kill all the bison on federal parklands, you know? And now they're trying to kill, porpoises or something in the ocean. They want to get rid of all the porpoises or something like that. So some kind of sea animal. It's just, I mean, it's like, why? What is wrong with you people? You know, it's so stupid. But this headline gave me a little bit of hope. White House lawyers prep staff for dealing with a Democratic Congress. You better prep them good.
0: Yeah. Well, you know what? They might. There's a lot of really good lawyers that were run out of government that might be able to. They can pick up in private practice and help out, maybe.
1: Yeah, and then we saw a couple of polls this week that most Americans say Trump is mentally, physically unfit to serve effectively, and Trump's disapproval rating hit an all-time high. Polls find 62% disapproval. It needs to be higher than that. And I can tell you if
0: I was going to say I think that poll was rigged.
1: Yeah,
0: should be much higher.
1: Yeah, and if these gas prices keep going up, you know, approaching $10 a gallon as we get to November, you know,
0: I have a RAV4 hybrid, and there's been times where I'm getting 50 miles to the gallon. Like, God, I'm sure glad I have that. We still don't have the infrastructure for plug-in, though the state of Oregon, in spite of all of the pushback from the feds, they're actually opening up a few more charging stations. So, and they had to do that on their own with Washington and California.
1: Now, are the charging stations, are they universal or are they?
0: Yeah, they're not going to be Tesla. They're going to be universal and quick charge.
1: Right. So, and another thing about that is these cars from China that the U.S. doesn't allow to be sold over here, the electric vehicles from China, is that Canada's going to allow them? So if they're going into Canada, they're going to be coming here, whether you like it or not.
0: Yeah.
1: You know.
0: Oh, you have a contraband electric car. We got to throw you in the gulag.
1: Right.
0: You never know what's going to happen with these fools.
1: Mm-hmm. Well, I just got to say this much. These people are not going to be in power forever, just like Viktor Orban thought he was going to be.
0: Right.
1: When the people rise up and say, no, enough, that's when it is going to be. But the thing is that's why I keep saying the importance. A lot of people been poo-pooing these No Kings protests, but the whole point of the No Kings protest is to get people up. Because if people are willing to go to a protest and hold a sign, they're going to vote.
0: Also, you know? I was like the factor that for every protester holding a sign at a No Kings protest represents X amount of people who have the same sentiment but didn't show up, who are going to go out and possibly vote for No Kings.
1: Right. So. And the thing is, like, we vote by mail. So I don't have to worry about going to a poll and Trump sending ICE agents there and whatever. Cause in Pennsylvania, we have no excuse mail-in voting. All you have to do is go ask for it on the website once a year and they send you the ballots in the mail. We got our ballots week before last, filled them out. I mailed them last Friday, and on Monday I got the email that the ballot was received. So, you know, but, you know,
0: I like to bring up also to MAGA bros who tend to be, you know, not the healthiest of folk who like actually did service to the country. And I asked them, do you like that your VA benefits are being cut for a ballroom?
1: Right. And here's another thing. So
0: how about painting a reflecting pond? Why is it a pond? I thought it was a pool.
1: Right. And we're going to get to that. But the United flight landing at Newark struck a light pole on the New Jersey Turnpike, hit a truck.
0: Yeah.
1: Luckily landed safely. What is going on with the FAA?
0: You should have seen, maybe you did, but there's video from another delivery driver on that bridge that showed the plane coming over. And
1: it was too low.
0: The jet.
1: Yeah, it was too low.
0: Oh, God.
1: And then,
0: well, what's happening is that old Sean Duffy, Crash Duffy, is on a road trip with his wife.
1: Right. They said he's on a 7-month road trip.
0: Seven-month road trip. All this stuff is happening.
1: Filming a reality show?
0: Yes.
1: And then yesterday in the news, I saw that somebody climbed over a fence at the Denver, Colorado airport and got struck on the runway by a Frontier plane taking off.
0: They had to abort the
1: takeoff because the plane was damaged.
0: I would say struck. I think what happened by evidence that they had an engine fire that blew up, got sucked into the engine. They said they found body parts and stuff there. But what is a pedestrian? They said a pedestrian. We don't know if it's a worker or somebody who just breached the tarmac.
1: Well, they said he climbed a fence. I guess they had a video.
0: That's what they're saying. But regardless, it's like this is happening on Crash Duffy's watch. And all I know is that Mayor Pete got dragged through the coals because he took a couple of days off to take care of their kid.
1: It's just, I mean, this is why it's just, I'm honestly, I don't feel comfortable flying right now. I just don't. And the thing is that because of the gas prices, you know, the airline tickets are through the
0: roof. That's a disease vector to begin with.
1: I mean, airline tickets are through the roof. A friend of mine told me he wanted to go fly to Las Vegas for the 60th Star Trek anniversary convention thing they're holding in Las Vegas. And he looked in, and the tickets from Pittsburgh to Vegas were $1,000. You know? They're charging like these surcharges and all these other, and now what is it? They said Delta's not going to serve drinks anymore on any flight shorter than 350 miles, and United was talking about merging with American Airlines, which that didn't go anywhere, but they were talking to the Trump administration about it. You know, I don't know.
0: No more free peanuts.
1: What's that?
0: No more free peanuts.
1: I thought you said no more free penis. I was going to say what?
2: No, that was on Christy Noem's airplane.
1: That was her plane.
0: That's right.
1: So then,
2: no more penis for you, Christy.
1: So then on Monday, Republicans proposed $1 billion in taxpayer dollars to secure Trump's ballroom when he told us it wasn't going to be paid for with any tax dollars.
2: Good idea.
1: Yeah. Supposedly they're building some big military complex that's going to be underneath it. I don't know.
0: Mm-hmm. Well, why?
1: Why? Right.
0: I mean, is he, I don't know the parallels with a bunker, civil strife, you know, I don't know. And it doesn't look to me like Melania wants to be Eva in this scenario. Right. I think she's, I'm not going to the bunker with that guy.
1: Yeah. So then we had primaries on Tuesday, and Sherrod Brown won the Ohio Democratic Senate primary and is going to face Senator John Houston. Now, is he the one that was appointed to take J.D. Vance's seat? I think he is. Mm-hmm. So he has to run because they can only be appointed till the next election. So.
2: Okay.
1: Right. So, I think the governor appointed him when J.D. Vance left the Senate to go be vice president. And then Dr.
0: You know, as an aside, Tim, I've been hearing that there could be a palace coup. And J.D. may not necessarily be the next in line.
1: I've been hearing
0: the inevitable happens.
1: I heard rumors about that because, Joe, your show art about Marco Rubio going to see the Pope. People were saying that might be have a little meaning to it, you know.
2: I think the Pope did request that anybody but J.D. Vance.
1: Right. He's such a likable person, right?
2: Well, not only that, he kills popes.
1: Right. And then Dr. Amy Acton won the Ohio Democratic governor primary and will face Vivek Ramaswamy, who won the GOP primary.
2: Oh, there's a show-in.
1: Yeah, so we'll see what happens there.
0: So I'm a little confused. Did Ramaswamy do a carpet-bagging thing? Is he from that state? I thought he was from the Eastern Seaboard.
2: Maybe it was a magic carpet.
1: Yeah, right.
2: Yeah, here I am.
0: Okay. Got a little Bengal tiger there on the side.
2: There you go.
1: Yeah, and then we saw...
2: Incidentally, on Saturday Night Live last night, they had this obscure bar in Washington where Hegseth goes, and they had Hegseth, they had... Kash Patel and Justice Kavanaugh meeting at this bar, celebrating, you know, they have a guy at Saturday Night Live that does Kash Patel so well. I mean, I don't know where they got him, but he does the eyes and everything. And apparently Kash Patel's developed his own brand of bourbon.
0: Brandon. FBI director.
2: Yeah, FBI director bourbon. And
0: he has a dollar sign on the cash. I mean, he's developed that brand too. So
2: Oh yeah.
0: It's a little hard to see in the bottle, but it's actually the dollar symbol for the S. In cash.
2: Yeah.
1: Is it funny?
2: Well, they had a close up of it on SNL.
0: they did. Okay.
2: Yeah,
1: you saw
2: did.
1: That. You saw
0: I heard that it was hilarious.
1: His actual name is Cash App.
0: Yes.
2: His first name is Venmo.
1: Right. Yeah.
2: Venmo Cash App.
1: Right. And then we saw the president successfully ousted the majority of Indiana Republican state senators who blocked his redistricting effort last year. So, this could backfire on them because, like I say, you know, if you keep putting crazy MAGA people in these primaries, and when they go to the general, like what happened with Carrie Lake and Blake, what's his name, that was running in for Senate, and you get these crazy people, and people vote for the Democrats, like, you could lose those seats to the Democrats.
0: Yeah, I was gonna say,
1: especially in a blue wave election.
0: Even in Tennessee, in Memphis, where they cracked that one district into three, I was trying to find the actual raw numbers that went into these more white rural districts. So they're talking about diluting the black vote in this one district, but I want to know, maybe that could dilute this rural vote that went more MAGA all the time. And maybe that could impact it as well. I mean, you pack a bunch of disenfranchised black Democrats whose parents had, you know, were beat while sitting at a lunch counter, maybe that's going to dilute that rural white vote.
2: Well, you know, I love to watch, you know, you look at the headlines in New York Times, CNN website. Oh, Democrats frantic over what happened in Virginia. Oh, Democrats are now losing the battle. Well, all they're doing, all gerrymandering is doing is trying to predict ahead of time who's going to be living and voting in a district at a given time, something that is impossible.
1: Right.
2: Okay. One of the mistakes they made in Texas, for instance, is getting six new districts that included more Hispanic voters because of the voting data that they had from 2024, where Hispanic voters went for Trump, but have now largely turned against him because of his immigration policies. So I'm afraid that this idea that you're going to draw a map that predicts who's going to vote in a particular geographic area when you don't even know who 5 years from now is going to be in that geographic area. So what does this mean is going to happen? Constant gerrymandering every 2 years.
1: Right. And this is
2: going to happen.
1: And this is it. I mean, the census, the 2020 census, I lived in D.C. I live in Pennsylvania now. So that census data is worthless. You know,
2: and how many people like you have moved out of there and moved into maybe what was considered a Republican district?
1: Right.
2: And now you have more Democrats moving in there. They have no idea what's going on because they don't know about the movement of people.
1: Well,
2: and their attitudes toward the government, the way it is now and the way it is going to be then. What they're trying to do is predict an outcome based on an electorate that's 10 years old.
1: Right. And the thing also is that someone pointed out that district lines don't vote. People do. Right. And it's all about your turnout. You know, I've seen the numbers, like 32% of this country is registered Republican, 36% is registered Democrat, and the rest are independents. And it's how the independents vote that swing elections.
2: And they are overwhelmingly, if you look at all the polls, moving toward the Democrats.
1: And the
2: overwhelmingly.
1: And the younger generation, most specifically, all those MAGA bros that, you know, in the 2024 election were saying, oh, they're all swinging to the GOP, oh, and da-da-da, and Turning Points USA. All of that has completely turned around. Mm-hmm. And those people, you know, you got Joe Rogan and all those MAGA people are starting to turn. Tim Pool, they're all starting to turn on Trump and MAGA, and the young people are like, I didn't vote for this. You know, they're mad about him starting the war with Iran. They're mad about the grocery prices. You know, I bought a bag of Ruffles potato chips and it was $6.79. I was like, what the hell? You know,
0: we were all okay with Trump, you know, over the racism and the misogyny, but. If we have to fight a war, forget it, or buy potato chips.
2: Potato chips. That's one of the comments I heard on Al Jazeera was from somebody from either Spain or somewhere, or somebody in the NATO atmosphere, ecosphere. And they said, the most damaging thing that Trump has done is not to institutions or not to democracy itself. It's to norms. It's the norms he has crushed. And the things that were based on faith that are now destroyed. And somebody in I don't know if it was Italy or Spain or one of the NATO countries said, there is no president and nothing that happens in 2028 is going to change now what NATO has to confront, which is that at any given time, when the price of eggs goes up 10 cents, you're going to put in another Trump.
1: Right.
2: And we can't trust that anymore. Because something as stupid as that could make you abandon your allies, the world, your democracy, because eggs are 10 cents more a dozen. This is what you vote on. And we can't trust you anymore. You're not trustworthy.
1: Mm-hmm. Yeah. Yeah. Well,
2: and that's the biggest destruction he's done.
1: Yeah. And a little bit of good news. former ICE Deputy Director Madison Sheehan lost her GOP congressional primary in Ohio. Ha, ha, ha.
0: Yeah.
1: Right?
0: Back as a mofo.
1: Yep, yep, yep. And Rubio said that the War Powers Act is 100% unconstitutional. Huh. How could that be,
2: you know,
1: when it's written in the Constitution that Congress is the only person who has the authority to go to war?
2: He's right in that the War Power Act is unconstitutional because it grants the president some leeway to conduct a war for a permanent, for a specific period of time.
1: Okay.
2: And that's not in the Constitution.
1: Right.
2: I think the War Powers Act is unconstitutional.
1: Could be.
2: In that only the Congress, according to the Constitution, can declare any war, whether it's temporary or permanent. So I don't know, you know, this War Powers Act was just a way for Congress, who over the decades have been abrogating their rights and their constitutional duties to the executive branch.
1: Right.
2: You know, it started with G.W. Bush and continued with W. Bush and Obama and Biden. And it just continues that this War Powers Act should never have been in the first place, because there is a constitutional norm for this. And it says that only Congress can declare war. So he may be right.
0: Well, that's
2: from a different perspective.
0: We went from Vietnam was just a police action to this
2: Korea.
0: War with Iran. This war with Iran was only supposed to be a 3-hour excursion.
1: Right.
2: Yeah.
1: Right.
2: Yeah. Because like Venezuela.
1: They thought it was going to be like Venezuela.
2: Because Bibi and his intelligence chief sold.
0: They thought it was going to be like Grenada.
1: Right.
2: Yeah. Bibi and his intelligence chief went into the White House clandestine, didn't even know he was there, and sold this idea that they were on the verge of collapse. And the general, again, I'm repeating myself, but he told them, that's the same line of bullshit that Bibi's been selling for decades. And B, the first thing they're going to do is close the streets of Hormuz.
1: Mm-hmm.
2: And they're saying, oh, we never. And you know what Trump's response to that, according to New York Times? Well, they won't have time to close them because the war will be over in 3 days.
1: Uh-huh. Yeah, uh-huh. Right.
2: Yep.
1: That's that. That's, you know, Trump's dementia is really getting bad. It really is. I mean, this man, I think that's why we're seeing him building gold statues to himself in the ballroom and all this, and this arch that he's going to build, painting the reflecting pool blue. You know, I mean, it's just, they're just trying to keep him occupied because his brain is melting out of his head.
2: Might I remind you, too, that that painting of the pool or pond or whatever the hell it's supposed to be is being done by a contractor with a non-bidding contract.
1: Right. Yeah. No bid contractor.
2: Because
1: who is Trump's friend?
2: Who is Trump's friend who's building, by the way, the ballroom.
1: And, well, the ballroom is being built by Clark Construction, which is a huge construction company in D.C.
2: And by the way, the ballroom is not going to be built. Prediction. No.
1: Mm-hmm. Yeah. I'm waiting to see, you know, because I would be surprised if he makes it to election day this year, because his cankles are bloated, his frontal temporal dementia, he can't remember from what he says from 1 minute to the next, you know, he's falling asleep, standing up now, you know, because he's up all night rage tweeting or posting on his social media, which, by the way, did you see lost $440 million or something like that?
0: Social?
1: Yeah, that and his meme coin is collapsing because the Saudis and all the Middle Easterners are selling it off because they're mad at him about what's going on with Iran. They said
2: because they told him they didn't want to do it.
1: His meme coin lost 98% of its value. So,
0: This never would have happened if Hunter didn't try to sell a painting with his last name.
1: Right. Oh, and did you see Eric Trump is going to run for governor of New York? That's going to be hilarious. That's going to be hilarious.
2: That's fun. Yeah, that's funny.
1: Oh,
2: yeah.
1: That's I can't wait to see him get swamped.
2: I think Rudy Giuliani has a better chance.
1: Right. So anyway, and then GOP Representative Chuck Edwards faces an ethics probe over his conduct toward female aides. Go figure. A Republican who has problems with his female aides. Huh.
2: Family values.
1: Family values. Yep.
0: Misogyny is a platform plank.
2: Oh, I see.
1: By the way, and also the first is this headline, first wave of Trump tariff refunds now expected on May 12th. Yeah, I got a bridge to sell you, too, if you're going to be waiting on that check on May 12th.
2: Yeah, okay. I spent it already.
1: Yeah. Uh-huh. You know, I checked on Friday at IRS.gov. I logged in and checked on the status of our tax return. It was filed on March 30th, and they still haven't processed it. They must have fired everybody there. There's nobody there.
2: You want to hear something funny, though, Tim? So I have an accountant. My accountant takes care of all that stuff, okay? So the last couple of years, I've had a refund coming, and we just roll it back into our pre-tax because I never know if I'm going to be selling stocks or whatever I'm going to do something around the house. So, you know, we look at that and we say, well, we just roll it over.
1: Right. And also you got the RMDs and stuff too on your retirement accounts and things.
2: And I have to do that. And you know, right. And then that's not capital gains, and that's your income. That's.
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4: Positive. He'll be better. You know, you have to have a positive attitude when you're sick, or it could mean something else. It's however you look at it. Uh-huh. So here we are, the end of another week. Usually big things, bad things have been happening on Fridays. So I have no idea what's going to happen now. Monday, you know, for a while I was doing this Monday music thing, and then I just.
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6: And welcome, brothers, sisters, working class heroes. This is the Rick Smith Show. Thanks so much for being here. Today on the big program, lots to get to, lots to talk about. Candidate Day. Look, you know, from now till election time, we're going to grab every candidate we can find that we think are good, solid working class folks who are going to get into the halls of power and remind the elites what it takes to make it in this country, what it takes to make it to the end of the week, to the end of the month. You know, I talk about my childhood all the time, and, you know, it's one of these things where we kind of sometimes forget where we come from, where we forget the past, where we forget what it took to build something. Yesterday on the program, we talked about the New Deal. We talked about the FDR years. We talked about the fact that, you know, we the people demanded stuff and had a government that was willing to listen and act. I don't know that we can say that with the people who are in our Congress right now. The act part, certainly not. There are no profiles in courage in there. These are corporate toadies. Call them who they are. On both sides, in a lot of cases. Look, there are a lot of Democrats I like. There's some I'm not so thrilled about. And a lot of the reason that we're in this situation is that, well, Democrats weren't bold enough. I want to talk to people who are going to get into Congress and be bold for the working class, who are going to step forward and say, you know what? Sorry about your tax break, Mr. Billionaire, but we got children who are starving. We got children who are going to bed hungry. We got children who are going to bed in the back of a car. We got veterans who are homeless. We've got problems. You know, I said, and I've said a million times, Trump had his finger on the pulse, knew the anger, saw the anger, never going to make it better, never was going to propose a way to move forward, always to manipulate and to use to divide. As I said yesterday on the program, had Trump come into office in 2017 and said, you know what, I'm going to put America back to work with an amazing, a huge infrastructure bill. It's going to be tremendous. And actually did things that we needed to get done, not stupid arches or ballrooms or renaming this or that, but actual things that are going to make life easier, better, more affordable. We need those politicians who realize the anger is real. And then we need politicians who are going to take that anger and the things that we're demanding and turn it into policy. I say all the time, I believe in sound policy, smart investment. The idea that we come up with something that is going to help make lives better. Sadly, most of the, I would argue, virtually all of the Republicans and some of the Democrats do not believe government can do that. We've been sold this free market ideology, and I wish, honestly, I wish we had something close to a free market. We don't. We're an oligarchy right now. We've got a handful of billionaires controlling the big industries and, oh, by the way, all of our government. But every November, we get a chance. I know they have all the money, all the resources, but we've out procreated them. There are more of us. We can vote these bums out. If we were to put down the daggers and all of the divisive stuff that we've been fed for decades. I don't know that's possible without the kind of tragedy of a depression, of a world war, of Wall Street tanking the economy again. But I'd like to think that we're smart enough. I'd like to think that we're at least somewhat insightful, that we go maybe don't have to go through horrible. So today I'm going to talk to a couple of candidates who I think are on the right side of things, on the right direction, and have a good message on where they would want to lead once they get to Congress. And understand, if we can get a couple, we can get these two in, we can get a couple more in, and we start building towards, maybe we get a government of, for, and by we the people again. Maybe. It's going to be a lot of work. It's going to be difficult. It's going to be hard. But I look at history. We can. I'm going to steal Obama's. Yes, we can. But will we? Want to hear your thoughts. Rick at TheRickSmithShow.com. Quick break. Right back.
7: I'm Rick Smith, and this is Labor History in Two. On this day in labor history, the year was 1886. This was the day that began events in Chicago that would make May 1st the most important day on the calendar for the labor movement across the world. The sun shone brightly in Chicago that day. 90,000 workers took to the streets to protest for the 8-hour day. Nearly half of them were on strike, and the rest were marching in support of the demands of working people. Many of the marches had a festive air, with music playing and banners waving. Across the country, estimates of as many as 500,000 workers participated in the walkout. Labor was on the march. But then, just 3 days later, striking workers were gunned down by police at Chicago's McCormick Reaper plant. The next night, police marched on a workers' rally that was about to wrap up at Haymarket Square. An unknown person threw a bomb into the police ranks, and the police responded by shooting wildly, striking protesters and their own men. The police crackdown against union leaders and suspected radicals was fierce. 8 men were rounded up and blamed for the crime. Despite a lack of any evidence tying them to the bombing, 4 of the accused were hung.
6: the Haymarket Martyrs became international heroes of the labor movement. On May 1, 1890, labor leaders across Europe and the United States declared May Day the workers' holiday. In cities across the world, tens of thousands marched for the eight-hour day. Now, more than 125 years after the fateful week in Chicago, May Day remains International Labor Day. Today, a monument stands at the site of Haymarket. And each year, labor leaders from across the world travel to Chicago to visit and commemorate the site.
7: 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For more information, go to laborhistoryin2.com, like us on Facebook, and follow us on the Twitters at Labor History in 2.
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0: and well, this video that I want to share, Sam's campaign video that caught my attention. Here's Sam Forstags.
1: When that siren goes off, you go. Because fire moves quick. Right now, the richest people in this country are trying to burn it all down so they can buy it all up. I'm Sam Forstag, smoke jumper, union leader, son of a nurse, and public school teacher. And I'm proud to have the support of Bernie Sanders, Montana unions, and local leaders across the state. I'm running for Congress because I'm done pretending the rich and powerful are going to take care of us. We take care of us. That's why I approve this message.
0: There you go. I mean, right there. We take care of us. And he's not wrong. You know, the rich and powerful are trying to burn things down and, well, so they can buy it up cheap. And here to share some thoughts on, well, the campaign and how things are going and maybe what we do to when they do burn things down. Sam Forstag, candidate in Montana's 1st Congressional District. Thanks so much for taking time for us.
2: Thank you for having me on again. It's good to see you, Rick.
0: It's good to see you. That line right there, the richest people are trying to burn it all down. What we need are we need fighters in Congress who are going to get into the halls of power and get away from all that neoliberal nonsense and start doing some work for we the people.
2: Absolutely. And I'd offer we need to get back to what the greatest moments of this country's history looked like, which was the moments when we all took care of each other, right? When that was actually reflected in our government. You know, be that in the 40s or the 60s and 70s when we had these leaps of progress, and it feels like it's been too damn long since we had one of those, and we really need it now.
0: Now, when a lot of the people in the working class are going to say things are burning, you know, you're a smoke jumper. I don't even know what that is, but it sounds like somebody I want when something's burning.
2: Yeah, well, as smoke jumpers, we parachute into wildfires to stop them before they grow. And, you know, it's crisis management is what it boils down to. And I think anybody who is on the ground, you know, as a working person dealing with costs skyrocketing, be it housing, healthcare, childcare, while wages haven't kept up for what, 10, 20, 30, 40 years. Well, you know what it's like when it feels like you're putting out a lot of little fires every day. And it does not have to be quite so hard in 2026 in a country that is by some metrics, the richest in the world. It's a matter of distribution. It ain't a matter of resources. And we got the resources. We're just spending them in all the wrong places right now.
0: You're absolutely right. Now, look, like I said earlier at the beginning, yesterday we spent a little time talking about the New Deal era. That's the kind of Democrat I am. I believe in an activist government. I believe in sound policy, smart investment. I believe in a government that does collectively what we cannot do individually. What kind of a guy are you? Where are you on this spectrum? And are you one of the guys who say we can do things or, well, we can't do too much?
2: Yeah, I think that when I think back to where and what moment in history feels like this one, it you know, not that I was around in the 60s. If you remember the 60s, were you really there? That's what I always hear. But, you know, I think to the 60s, it feels like all of those moments where we were able to accomplish things like the New Deal. Well, it did not come until folks were living hand to mouth. In the 1930s, and we did not get the Voting Rights Act, which, well, the Supreme Court decided to strike down a core provision of today. We didn't get, you know, the Great Society programs and Medicaid and Medicare, or NPR and PBS until the tumult in the streets of the 1960s, and it sure as hell feels like a moment like that. So I think we need to remember just what an affirmative, hopeful vision of what our government can do when we all throw our backs into it really looks like. I mean, when we have a full-blown housing crisis across the West, across a lot of this country, when people are looking at $800 a month for a broken healthcare system, quite clearly we need government to step in, and we need to step in to do what it was supposed to do, which is make sure our lives get materially better when the market is not meeting those needs.
0: Now, you know, Donald Trump came in on a wave of anger and working class anger. And I argue rightly so, there is anger out there because for too long, our government hasn't responded to the needs of working people. And look, the reality is he had his thumb on the pulse. I would argue he's made things enormously worse and sadly not going to get better anytime soon for working people. So when you look at that anger, you know, how do Democrats take that, understand that they were part of helping make that anger happen with bad trade deals and light policies? How do you take that and move that into campaigns and say, look, you know, we're the party of FDR, we're the party of LBJ, we're the party of Sam Forstag?
2: Yeah, I think we need to remember the fact that

0: anger alone is not an organizing principle. And when you treat it like it is, well, we get the sort of government and the chaos and cruelty that we're all seeing every day in the news or in our lives. You've got to move beyond anger. If you are trying to organize a new unit on your union, well, being angry ain't enough. You actually have to sit down and bargain for a good contract and bring people together around what sort of rights and responsibilities are going to be coming with that. And it's the same here. We cannot just be angry about how bad things are. We should, right? If we have half of this country that is making less than their parents made, that is good cause to be angry. But what do we actually do about that? Well, I would offer we should be making the sort of big affirmative investments in things like housing that people need if they're getting priced out of house and home. We got a renters union over in Bozeman that just voted today to enter into a rent strike because their rent on their mobile home units has doubled in the last 5 years. And because ownership that is trying to sell those lots where they're making about $3 million a month on lots that they're not actually doing basic maintenance refuses to even sit down for a meeting. So you bet your ass they're angry. And they should be. What comes after that? Well, they need to actually be able to argue and come together around provisions to ensure that they have right of first refusal if their own homes are being sold out from underneath them, quite literally, because that's what happens when private equity buys up mobile home lots. That's what happens actually 2 blocks down the street from me, where another mobile home lot was just bought up by a Texas private equity firm. And we're at a point in this country where 23 private equity firms own, I think, something like 18,000 mobile home units across this country. So let's be real angry about the fact that all of our basic needs are being commodified, and then let's actually put together a message of hope about how much government could do to protect us from private corporate interests trying to commodify all of our basic needs, and how much we could do if we invested our resources in building affordable housing or providing free healthcare for working people.
1: Now, the sad reality is anytime you talk about using government in a way that's going to make lives better, the S word gets thrown out. You're socialist. And look, the New Deal was full of socialism. It built the most prosperous working class in the history of humanity. It gave my grandparents' generation the ability to go from, well, my grandparents anyway, from homelessness to a solid middle class existence. With dignity and respect throughout their lives. So for me, it seems like a pretty good deal. Seems like something we might want to go back and revisit.
0: Absolutely. I mean, what I would offer is everything that we're talking about here, whether that is subsidizing affordable housing in communities where home prices have quadrupled and wages have stayed stagnant, or whether we are talking about expanding Medicare to make sure that that is free healthcare for every single American who would like to join that program. What that is to me is common sense and wise governance, because these are all programs actually that past Montana leaders like Mike Mansfield helped build and put together. You know, it was the 1960s and 70s when a Montanan, Mike Mansfield, quite literally ran the Senate. And when he worked with Lyndon Baines Johnson, they put together the programs of the Great Society because not because they were radicals, but because they saw that it was a wise investment to make sure that folks weren't ending up on the streets. Because when we can't provide for the most vulnerable people in our society, we all end up paying a whole lot more for a whole lot less on the back end, right? I worked with a coalition of homeless shelters between fire seasons for about 3 years, Rick, the Montana Coalition to Solve Homelessness. And one of the things we talk about is when you don't give somebody with, you know, facing mental health problems access to any sort of care, well, we end up paying 3 to 4 times more because that person is stuck without compassionate solutions. They end up tied up in the carceral system. They end up going to the state hospital, perhaps the state prison. And then on the back end of all that, well, when they're discharged, they still don't have a home. So they get dropped off over in Butte behind the damn dumpster. And that's not hyperbolic. That is quite literally what happens. And then, well, we all as taxpayers are paying $30,000 or $40,000 for the least compassionate, least effective solution possible, when we could be paying $10,000 for something like permanent supportive housing, things that HUD has grants for that we have not invested sufficiently in to make sure somebody with a mental health problem is housed and they have centralized access to case management and mental health services. That is just wise governance. That is just common sense. That is what an insurance company would do to make sure they're not paying more on the back end, but our government is not wise enough or doesn't have the right incentives or care or urgency to make those investments up front and save us some money and make our lives better.
1: No, sound policy, smart investment. I say it all the time. I want our government doing those things. And we could solve homelessness. We could solve childhood hunger. We could solve the fact that, you know, a large percentage of the population doesn't have health insurance, that education's too expensive, that infrastructure's broken, our transportation systems are broken, our grid needs upgrade. We could do all these things. We just haven't. And yes. we haven't because our political leaders, for one reason or another, we keep voting for people who don't get anything done. And I look at this Congress. Republicans could do virtually anything they wanted, and you know, and they could make working class lives better. And they've chosen not to. They've chosen to do more damage than good. And this is why I think the bum's got to go. But when you look at Montana, and I've talked about you to friends. I've talked to folks to say, you know, Montana might be in play. No sure one is. Believes it because, well, we've been sold on this red-blue kind of scenario. And in Montana seems to be in the red column in some people's mind. What are you seeing on the ground?
0: Well, I'll tell you, I first, when I hear people try to categorize, be it a state like ours or even the sort of categories that you threw out earlier, whether it's, you know, socialism or capitalism, these absolute categories, what they do is they strip out the humanity of who we're talking about and what we're actually talking about here. And Montana, well, we had a Democratic senator until shy of 2 years ago. We had John Tester, and we had a 50-50 split in our state Senate about 15 years ago in this state. We are a purple state, or we are a state, in fact, where most of the people I talk about feel like both parties are just the same because our lives don't get better, whoever the hell's running things. What I would tell people right now is, well, the Democrats just won this district. It's Montana's first congressional district, the western half of the state. John Tester won this district while he lost the state. And I would offer he did that while the National Democratic Party was doing everything they could to make it hard for a Democrat to win an election by telling all of us that the economy is better than we think it is, while housing prices are going through the roof and while nobody can afford their damn groceries. So if a Democrat can win in an environment like that, you bet your ass we can win right now. And, you know, we talk about breaking down categories. Well, Rick, so far I'm endorsed by everyone from Bernie Sanders to, as of yesterday, Congresswoman Ocasio-Cortez to 32 Montana elected officials, including four Republicans, because there's a lot of people who used to call themselves Republicans, speaking of categories, who don't see a lick of what they signed up for in a national party that only seems interested in investing in chaos and cruelty, whether that is in Minnesota or overseas in Iran, while people's lives are getting worse. And so I sat down a couple of days ago with a former Republican legislator who's running for re-election. Her name's Michelle Binkley. We sat down in the Bitter Valley in Stevensville at a cafe and talked about the fact that we can still swing for the stars in terms of the big policy changes we need and recognize the humanity in somebody that might have a different letter after their name. Because Michelle worked as a waitress for 15 years. She barely got by with her kids. She voted for Medicaid expansion in this state and voted against things infringing on people's basic dignity at the legislature. And if we can't talk past those differences, we're never going to get to all of this mass of things that we actually agree on as working people.
1: No, that's a huge point, and I'm glad you made that, because look, you know, we've got far too many millionaires running around in our halls of power and not enough people who know what it's like at the end of the week to not have any money in their pocket to put gas in the tank. I want to see some folks like that in those halls of power to hold those folks accountable and maybe be the conscience of the working class in those places.
0: Well, and so much of this is the most basic skill sets you could learn, right? If you are working as a firefighter or a nurse, like my sister is in town, you don't check someone's voter registration when you show up to work to see if you can actually work with this person. I don't ask somebody who they voted for before we start running a chainsaw and getting this fire wrapped. And you don't ask somebody whether they regret their vote last year before you turn them over in bed and make sure they don't get bed sores. You get to work and you get it done. And maybe if you got some free time after, you can shoot the breeze about all of that. It seems like that is a skill set that has been completely lost in the halls of Congress. It is the sort of skill set my dad, who's a kindergarten teacher, would tell you. And this is part of why we desperately just need to get normal working people back up there that we cannot afford to just scream into our cell phones in lieu of getting policy passed, because we don't have time to wait. I mean, people are truly struggling right now. There needs to be an urgency to these things.
1: So as the smoke jumper, you know, the country, I believe the working class is on fire. I believe we're in a bad shape. Where do you begin? Let's say the people of Montana are the first congressional district of Montana are smart enough to go, Sam Forstag's the guy. What's that first policy? What's that first initiative? What do you do to stop the bleeding and help turn this ship around a bit?
0: All right, Rick, when we win this seat, and we will win Montana's first, and I'd offer we're going to win the United States House and maybe even the Senate at this point, we need to start with economic issues, with the things that are making folks' lives so much more materially difficult year after year. And so in Montana, what that looks like to me is housing. And we need to put forward a bill that is going to tackle this housing crisis like a housing crisis. It's going to ban corporate home ownership, ban large-scale ownership of things like those mobile home lots by private equity firms, because that does not suit anybody's interest to commodify people's last affordable housing option in a place like Western Montana, and to offer some large-scale investments in building affordable housing. Programs that we already have, whether that is the Community Development Block Grant or the Rural Self-Help Loan Program, where neighbors can help build housing for each other, for their neighbors. We got resources that we could invest to start tackling this right now in places where people desperately need it. And if we cannot address those material concerns first, well, it is a whole lot harder to bring folks across on all of the more abstract notions of compassion and empathy that we really desperately also need from our fellow citizens. I mean, I'll tell you, there's a story that I've been telling people, Rick. When I was going to school here in Missoula, I was working 2 to 3 jobs at a time the entire time. And I remember working 3 jobs and going from my second shift on campus to my 3rd shift over at Subway inside of the Walmart. And it was a heavy winter. And in Montana, we conceive of ourselves as people who will pull over and pull you out of the ditch if they see you. And I remember driving by a car that was spun off the side of the road in the ditch and thinking, I don't have time to pull over and help them. I'm already 10 minutes late. And what a terrible feeling that is, to just not have time to extend that basic level of compassion to your neighbor. A lot of people in this country right now do not feel like they have the time because things are too damn difficult just to afford the basics. And if we can start fixing that, I think we can insert a whole lot more empathy and compassion into our society in all the places that we need it so bad.
1: That's an excellent analogy of where we are as a country in this moment. Because I myself have thought the same thing at times. And maybe if we were that country again that had a moment, a breath, if you will, some space in the budget, maybe we would find that compassion with each other. And maybe things, and I keep talking about if the economy were better. I think about my grandparents' generation. One income could support a family well, buy a house, take vacations, send kids to college, do all those things. Somehow we were able to make an economy then that worked that way. It seems that we could do it again, but we're going to have to go back and Democrats are going to have to take some of the blame in this. We're going to have to undo a lot of the stupid deregulation, undo a lot of the neoliberal policies, and really invest in we the people. So for me, I'm hoping people are listening. I'm hoping Democrats grab the mantle and move forward. So last line of questioning I've got for you, campaigns are long and hard. I'm sure you're out there talking to babies or kissing babies and talking to folks. What are they telling you? What can people do to help you?
0: It is busy as hell out here, and I'm doing everything I can to make this work, because it's a rare thing for a working person to make it into the halls of Congress. What people can do to help, if you're in Montana, go to samformontana.com. Please sign up to volunteer. The primary is June 2nd, and we need every single working person or every person who, as a matter of principle, cares about making sure that this country still helps the most vulnerable and helps poor and working people to get the fair deal that they deserve. Go to samformontana.com, sign up to volunteer, and if you're out of state, please go there and donate, because it takes a lot of resources to run a campaign. I'm the only person running in this race who ain't a millionaire. I'm the only person running who is a union member. And I am running to bring the sort of fundamental tax reform and reforms to campaign finance and reforms to our systems of housing and healthcare and childcare that we need desperately if we're going to start climbing out of this hole together. And I need all the help I can get. So thank you for helping spread the word, Rick.
1: Sam, great stuff. I love the message. I hope folks will go to samformontana.com and take a look at the campaign, and other Democrats across the country maybe give you a call and get some of that message on their campaigns. But Sam, I appreciate the time. Great talking with you, buddy.
0: Thank you, brother. Appreciate it.
1: Want to hear your thoughts? Email me, rick@therickSmithShow.com. What do you think of Sam? You're going to go to samformontana.com. I want to hear it. Also, if you got someone in your neck of the woods who's running, you go, you know what? This guy's got the message, or this woman's got the message. I want to hear it. Let me know. rick@therickSmithShow.com. Right back. Stick around. I'm Rick Smith. And this is Labor History in Two. On this day in labor history, the year was 1938. That was the day the Keen Mountain coal mine exploded near Grundy, Virginia. Described as a flame-belching volcano, the explosion killed 45 and injured 3 more. It is considered one of the worst mining disasters in the history of Virginia. One surviving miner described the scene saying, quote, "I saw coal-carrying cars, motors, slate, and timbers spouted as if from a cannon." The state mine inspector determined the miners had been killed instantly. The mine had just opened the year before and produced 40 railroad cars of coal a day. But the mine was also owned by the Red Jacket Coal Company. In Mingo County, West Virginia, years earlier, Red Jacket had been a key player in keeping the UMWA out, making its employees sign yellow dog contracts and winning injunctions against union organizing. As a member of the Williamson Coal Operators Association, Red Jacket contributed to the hostile anti-union environment that created the conditions for the Matewan Massacre and the Battle of Blair Mountain in the early 20s. They called in Baldwin Phelps detectives to start evicting Matewan strikers from company housing. In the aftermath of the 1938 explosion, new mine safety regulations were demanded. The inspectors were finally given the legal right to conduct inspections over the protest of mine owners in 1941. However, there was no power to enforce the new regulation. The Phipps family commemorated the disaster in its 1965 song, Red Jacket Mine Explosion.

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2: A $31,000 medical bill, a four-week delay for a critical test. And this didn't happen to someone unfamiliar with the system. It happened to someone who spent decades working inside it. Welcome to Code WAC, where we break down how healthcare really works in America and what it means for you and your family. 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Our guest is Bob Coleman, a retired healthcare professional who spent more than 40 years serving veterans through the U.S. Department of Veterans Affairs as a clinical pharmacist, medical informaticist, and researcher. 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Since retiring, he's turned his attention to healthcare system reform, authoring the e-books Unnecessary Deaths and Hostile Takeover, How Wall Street and Congress Hijacked American Healthcare, and How We Can Take It Back.
3: I had a set of specialized diagnostic tests at a cancer center in Seattle. 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Billing operates in a different system than care, and patients are largely outside that system.
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5: So a lot of excitement that November is going to bring a blue wave, that Democrats are going to sweep into power, that they're going to clean up all of the damage and all of the mess. And I got to tell you, I think setting the bar a little high, that Democrats are going to come in and undo all the damage that's being done right now. I think it's going to take decades to clean up the mess that Trump's made, decades to clean up what Republican policy has done to this country. But we got to start. And it starts with the next candidate. It starts with the next person who decides to run and has an agenda that maybe has the working class, maybe just a little bit in mind. And that's why I've asked Jeff Pixley to come share some thoughts with us. He's a congressional candidate in Oklahoma's 4th Congressional District, combat veteran, spent over 30 years serving our country. And now I'm going to say questionably smart enough to jump into this race and serve our country a little bit longer. Jeff, thanks for taking time for us.
6: Thanks for having me. It's a pleasure to be here.
5: So the first question I ask anybody dumb enough to jump into the middle of the fishbowl and do this is why do you want to do this to yourself, to your family?
6: Well, it's funny you ask it that way. You're the first person to ask it precisely that way. So the way I'm going to answer it is, I didn't want to do this to myself. It was never the plan. And in fact, when I gave my first speech on the campaign trail, it was at a union hall in Oklahoma City. And I'm not much for prepared remarks. I tend to just speak from my heart. And I got up on the stage in front of this group of people and I said, I'm not supposed to be here right now. And that's a fact. So the short version of my story is I'm a 35-year Air Force veteran, as you alluded to. I enlisted in the Air Force right out of high school, and I spent my whole life serving, enlisted at first, and then as an officer, fighter pilot, commander. And then my last job, the icing on the cake of a really kind of really lucky career, I was sent to the University of Oklahoma to be the commander of the Air Force ROTC unit there, the same unit I'd been a cadet in back when I was in college. So it's a great job. You get a chance to work with young people, prepare young leaders. And my Literally, the curriculum was things like, what is this oath of office that you're going to take one day mean? What is our mission? What is morality and uniform look like? What do the ethics look like for a government official? What does the law of armed conflict mean? What about illegal orders? I taught all those things at OU, and it was a great job, and I loved doing it. And then I was about halfway through a three-year tour when about this time last year, it was actually February 22nd, when I woke up and read the news that the president had fired the chairman of the Joint Chiefs of Staff. He had fired the admiral that ran the Navy. And to me, most alarmingly, he had fired the lawyers on top of all the branches of the armed forces. And when I read that news in the pre-dawn hours here, my head spun a little bit, because I thought about what that might mean in the wrong hands, in having lawyers taken out of their positions, the people whose job it is to make sure that what comes down to us in the field are legitimate, constitutional, you know, meet all the thresholds that I'd counted on my whole career. And when I saw that had happened, I realized I had no choice. My oath of office that I had taken back in 1989 meant I had to retire. And within a few weeks of making that decision, I realized my path to continue to serve, to uphold that oath, was in public office. And at first I thought I was going to just help people get elected, but where I live in Oklahoma, I'm well represented by Democrats. You might not believe that, but here in Norman, Oklahoma, I have good Dems representing me in the House, the State House, State Senate. So Tom Cole caught my attention. He's not doing his job. He stood by and let this happen, and he's disqualified himself from office, in my opinion. So I'm taking on a 23-year incumbent with unlimited money, but I'm doing it. The reason I'm doing it is because my oath demands it of me.
5: Well, good on you. I mean, look, the reality is when Trump said he was going to wipe out an entire civilization, 90 million people in Iran, there's some war criming in there, and there's some things that our military is going to have to make some decisions on. And the fact that nobody in Congress really, really stepped forward, I think someone like you in the halls of power, who understands much better than me or anyone else, maybe holding this administration or attempting to hold them accountable seems to be like kind of a maybe an issue, something somebody should talk about.
6: Yeah, I couldn't agree more. And, you know, there are a handful of folks that are speaking out. But if, you know, they have been nearly universally been attacked by the White House. Senator Mark Kelly, who's also a fighter pilot, turned astronaut, turned senator. He stated something that's straight out of the curriculum I was teaching just, you know, a year ago. About not to follow unlawful orders, a duty not to follow unlawful orders. And he was attempted to be indicted twice. The Secretary of the Navy was pressured to take away his retirement pay or bring him on back on active duty and court-martial him. So when people do speak up, they're being attacked, which, you know, it may scare some people, but for people like me, it shows we're mining in the right territory. And that means we need to redouble our efforts and go after it. Accountability is severely lacking, and we need some people to step forward. We need people in Congress right now to step forward, but we need a whole new raft of candidates from both parties to run for office on a platform of accountability and oversight and rebalancing the federal government so the president doesn't have all this power. It's not how our government's supposed to work.
5: There are definitely very few profiles in courage in our halls of power right now. So balancing some of that, I think, is really important. But here's the thing. I mean, universally, the trust in our government seems to be broken. So how do you restore that? I mean, you emphasize restoring that trust. You know, what reforms are you looking at? What would you want? What would you do? And what's the first thing as a congressman that you would push for in the world of transparency and accountability?
6: Yeah, so you're spot on. What I hear on the campaign trail is a lot of skepticism about politicians in general, a lot of cynicism that people have come to honestly because they're watching what has happened. So what we need to do when we get to Congress is we need to immediately take action for accountability with real oversight hearings, with people sworn in, taking sworn testimony. When someone doesn't show up, they should be held in contempt. They should be held behind bars until they comply with the subpoenas. If someone lies under oath in front of Congress, we should prosecute them. Unfortunately, the current Justice Department is probably not gonna tackle those issues, but hopefully after 2028, we'll have a Justice Department that actually understands about justice. But we need to be transparent up front that we're gonna take a look at every bit of corruption, every bit of graft. There's been clear corruption in the administration. There's corruption inside the halls of Congress with insider trading, people becoming millionaires overnight by betting on things they have insider information on. We need to attack that immediately. And honestly, there's, you know, I have, if you look at my walk card that I give out when I knock on folks' doors, the first thing I list is that constitutional balance I talked about. And that includes this integrity focused oversight. And that's honestly not sexy to some people, but you know, they want to talk about the economy, and I do too, but we can't fix the broken economy. We can't fix our, you know, restore our faith in our government on the world stage with smarter diplomacy and a right-sized DOD. And we certainly can't tackle dignity and respect for all and providing people with due process if we haven't fixed the broken government. Because right now we have what amounts to a patronage economy, which means if you want your business to succeed, you're not competing in a fair marketplace. You're going to Washington, D.C. with a suitcase full of gold and handing it to someone, and suddenly you get that contract. We have to stop that. We have to hold ourselves to a very high standard, and we can't let it be one party or the other. We're going to have to lock arms with rational and folks with integrity that are in government, no matter what letter is after their name, and tackle this. Because if we don't, the American people are going to lose trust even further. And the system only works if the people are involved.
5: Yeah, no, I'm 100% with you. And you, on your website, you highlight American values as kind of a central theme of your campaign. And look, you know, when we hear about that, generally it's the right who has grabbed onto it and talking about America first and, you know, some of the rhetoric. But what policies define your values? What is that you would be pushing for? And how do you think that would maybe reshape some of what you're talking about?
6: Yeah. So the policies about my values, you know, I was raised being told that if you worked hard and played by the rules, you'd get a leg up and do a little bit better every year, or do a little bit better every generation. And that promise has been broken with the American people. And part of that is because of this patronage economy. Part of it, honestly, is because, you know, corporations have outsized power in our politics and policy, and the regular American person just has a hard time getting by. So we need to fix our tax code to make it possible for people to save money for the corporations to pay their fair share, so we can get the government programs that we need to support folks day to day paid for, and it's not on our backs. We have to have universal health care. This is a policy that has broad public polls well when described fairly. I'm a huge advocate for a single payer system, not necessarily Medicare for all, because Medicare has its own issues. But I enjoyed 35 years of free medical care from the Department of Defense, as did my family, and it was phenomenal. Everybody deserves that level of care, and all the research suggests that economically it's better, outcomes are better, and it would cost less than what we're doing right now. So those are real issues we have to tackle. And if we don't, what we need to do is we need to be bold. One of the things that Republicans are pretty good at is when they get the reins of power, they attack with all their might to get their policies pushed through. Democrats tend to be a little bit more cautious in that approach. We don't have time for caution. We need to tackle these things now, and we need to be able to walk and chew gum at the same time. There's a lot the oversight I talked about needs to be simultaneous with pushing for universal health care, for raising minimum wage across the country, for tackling anti-competitive practices in businesses, anti-worker laws that have been spread across the country, making it harder for workers to organize. I know that's near and dear to your heart and your viewers' hearts. We're making it hard for folks to put money in their pocket. And I'll say one last thing and I'll shut up. You know, we've created a system where the average American is nickeled and dimed to death. There's really no money left over at the end of the month for anything. And that's because, you know, markets, corporations, the subscription economy we live in has perfected scraping every last penny away from us. And you can't have the American dream I talked about before, home ownership, upward mobility, unless you have something to put away. We need to tackle that. And some of that lives with corporate greed. Some of that lives with anti-labor practices that drive down the earning power of folks and the opportunity for folks to bargain for the workers to enjoy some of the fruits of their labors. Because the truth is, as you know, they put a lot of work into this system that doesn't seem to reward them any more than it absolutely has to. And that's a broken promise.
5: No, I mean, Abraham Lincoln said it, labor is superior to capital because, labor it was necessary first. You had to have people to do the work before you made your profit. So you should be taking care of them. But I like the idea that you said Democrats have to be bold. And it's something I've been saying for, decades now, because when you get the keys to the car, you better learn how to drive it because people want results. And on the healthcare front, it's interesting that you went to a universal plan instead of a single payer system because, TRICARE, the military system that you talk about, is true universal government-run healthcare, which you're going to get slapped with the socialist label by everyone who doesn't know better. And my fear is that you get bogged down in labels where I want everyone to have one insurance policy. When you get sick, you get taken care of. Something bad happens in your life, you get help. That seems pretty simple to me.
6: Yeah, and it's not some novel idea. It's not something that, a bunch of socialists invented, the other day in a union hall. This is something that every other civilized country has figured out, and we have partially figured out taking care of the military folks. The reason I'm not afraid to be bold about this is because I can speak with firsthand experience about being the beneficiary of such a great system, as was my family. You don't have to travel the world to know, you'll hear people say, well, I have a cousin who has got a friend who lives in Canada and he had to wait 6 months for knee surgery. And my response to that is, here in America, you never get the surgery. What's worse, waiting in line while a kid gets cancer treatment and then getting your surgery or never getting it? Because our current system is you never get the surgery either because you can't afford the insurance, or if you do have insurance, it doesn't cover enough for you to be able to afford it because of all those other things I talked about. So most of their criticisms are nonsense. They can easily be shot down with someone who has the courage to take the attacks. And that's maybe the one thing I have going for me in this is I don't want a career in politics. I'm not doing this because I want to retire in Washington 30 years from now or die at my desk in the Rayburn building. What I want to do is go to Washington, D.C., stop the bleeding, save this patient, and then come back home and go hiking with my wife, who sacrificed 35 years at my side in the military and didn't get to do any cool stuff except travel the world and help me. It's time for her to get a retirement. So I think non-career politicians have the advantage. Is if you want to call me names or tell me I'm crazy or threatened, in this case, this could happen. I could be threatened to be primaried by other Democrats who don't like the fact that I won't take money from scoundrels or corporations. If they want to threaten me with that, great. If I get voted out of office for doing the right thing, swell. Some things are worth losing your job over.
5: I got to tell you, I'd like to hear 435 Jeff Pixleys around the country running for Congress. Now, the person who's the incumbent in the 4th Congressional District, a guy named Tom Cole, has been in that office. And this is where even Republicans should be going. 2002 was a long time ago, especially from the party that believes in term limits. I don't know an awful lot about Tom Cole. I do know he's pretty much in lockstep with Trump's policies and hasn't done an awful lot for the 4th Congressional District. Make the argument why Jeff Pixley and why Tom Cole should maybe move along to another endeavor.
6: Yeah, that's a very fair question. When I talk to folks on the campaign trail, a lot of folks will say, what happened to Tom Cole? He was elected a long time ago, and I wouldn't call him an extremist. He wasn't an extremist. In fact, when I decided to retire here, before I made the decision to retire early, I knew I would retire in Norman. I kind of come to terms with the fact that Cole would be my representative. And while we disagree on political issues, I never doubted his faith in the Constitution. That's changed now. So he's done some good things. He takes credit for some stuff that is kind of silly to take credit for, saving Tinker Air Force Base, one of our really important military installations in the district. Tinker saved itself because it has a really important mission strategically. It matters to the Air Force. It's not under threat, and him saving it. I can't remember. I stole this line from someone. I can't remember who. My apologies, but he no more saved Tinker than I stopped the shark attacks in the cornfield. It's that's a dumb thing to take credit for. He claims to take care of veterans and be in favor of taking care of veterans. Well, I'm a disabled veteran and I don't feel taken care of. They're shutting down facilities, making it harder for folks to get access, robbing us of personnel, which makes our wait times longer. So, you know, he's not doing those things that he used to get a lot of credit for. But most, you know, the worst part and the thing for me that was the deal breaker was, you know, he's the chair of the House Appropriations Committee. So he's the guy who runs the committee who says how money is supposed to be spent by our government. Yet last year, the president did not spend money he was supposed to spend. He withheld it, did what's called a pocket rescission, which is he didn't spend money and he chose the timing strategically so the money could be put into a slush fund and spent on other things. Tom Cole should be incredibly angry about that because it's inconsistent with the law, and he, as the lead appropriator, was part of legislating that money. That he stood by and let that happen because it served his political purposes proves to me he's the wrong man to run that committee. And I won't replace him on that committee. They don't give freshmen that job. But what Tom Cole has is he has the experience, the authority, and the responsibility to uphold his oath of office. He's been there long enough to know better, and he's not doing it. And that's unforgivable to me. So that's the reason he's got to go.
5: No, in a moment of national crisis, you need somebody who's going to step forward and take on that challenge.
6: So has he got to lose? The guy's been in office for a million years. He's a millionaire. He'll come back home to Oklahoma, be hailed as a hero on the right, even if he left tomorrow. I don't understand why he won't stand up for what is right. And he gaslights us. And every email he sends to us, it's some nonsense gaslighting, saying he's doing great. I recommend your viewers, you want to learn more about him, there's a political article that was written about him late last year, early this year. And it's perfect because the cover photo they used was him sitting in a comfortable chair, smoking a cigar in a government building, by the way, which is illegal. And they talked about, you know, the backroom deals and smoke-filled rooms. I'm like, that's perfect. They it was basically a campaign ad for me.
5: PixleyForCongress.com if you want to check out Jeff Pixley's campaign, Oklahoma's 4th Congressional District. Real quick, give me your 30-second elevator pitch. Why Jeff Pixley?
6: Yeah, so thanks for having me here. PixleyForCongress.com. What our country needs right now are leaders who lead with integrity, who will not let their personal financial gain drive their decisions, won't let their adherence to some political party drive their decisions. We need people who are going to Washington, D.C. to serve their district. And that includes the people that didn't vote for them. I know when I get to D.C., there'll be a lot of Republicans in my district who will be unhappy that I'm there, but I'm fighting for them too. And if more congressmen went to Congress and fought for their whole district, the faith in our system would be restored. And if we start upholding our oath to the Constitution, maybe we'll turn this thing around. But it's going to take years. As you said in the intro, it's going to take years to do this. We can't do it in a day. But if we don't start now, we're going to regret it.
5: There you go. Jeff Pixley, I appreciate the time. I wish you the best. I hope you'll come back and talk to us again soon as this continues. November is coming quick, and I'd like to see a lot of bums out.
6: June 16th, the primary here in Oklahoma, June 16th is when my primary is. I encourage those in Oklahoma to come vote for me and check out my website. Thank you so much for having me. I really appreciate it.
5: Good stuff, Jeff. Thanks so much. I got to tell you, look, I would love to have 435 Jeff Pixley's in the House, 100, you know, over in the Senate. It would be good. It would be good. Might be helpful. Might help the working class of this country. Want to hear your thoughts. What do you think of Jeff? What do you think of the campaign? Remember, check out his website, PixleyForCongress.com. Is there a candidate out there that you think we should have on the program? Let me know. Rick@TheRickSmithShow.com. Right back. Stick around. I'm Rick Smith, and this is Labor History in 2. On this day in labor history, the year was 1886. That was the day that workers throughout the United States walked off their jobs in a coordinated, planned effort and demanded the 8-hour day. What made this strike truly revolutionary was that the workers were not asking for reduced pay for reduced hours. They wanted their pay level to stay the same. Chicago labor activist Alan Parsons explained this that March for the Chicago Daily News, saying, quote, "The movement to reduce the work hours is intended by its projectors to give a peaceful solution to the difficulties between capitalists and laborers. I have always held that there were two ways to settle this trouble, either by peaceable means or violent methods. Reduced hours or 8 hours is the peace offering. Fewer hours mean more pay. Reduced hours is only the measure of economic reform, which consults the interests of the laborers as producers, which can only be acquired by possessing and consuming a larger share of their own project. This would diminish the profits of the exploiters. That first day of May, tens of thousands took to the streets in Chicago, and an estimated 300,000 protested across the nation, marching for the eight-hour day. The strike met with early success, but then 3 days later, an unknown person threw a bomb at a workers' rally in Chicago's Haymarket Square. The government crackdown against the eight-hour movement was quick and harsh. Eight men stood trial in Chicago for the bombing. Four were martyred despite a lack of evidence tying them to the bomb. But the idea of the eight-hour day was not so easily crushed. It spread not only in the United States, but across the world. Now, more than a century later, May Day, this day, is the International Workers' Holiday. Like what you hear? Check out more at laborhistoryin2.com.
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5: Again, the website, pixleyforcongress.com. I got to tell you, I like Jeff. I like that guy a lot. If we could get more people running for office with those kind of credentials, with that kind of thoughtfulness, with that kind of concern for their neighbors, man, what a much better country we would be. And, you know, I always ask the same question of any candidate, you know, why? Why is this something that you would put yourself through, your family through, your wife through? You know, why would you do this? And overwhelmingly, the answers come back to, it's not about me. It's about my kids. It's about my neighbors. It's about the future of this country. It's about something that I believe that we all should be believing in. And those are the people that I want running for office, not egomaniacs who go, I just want to win a popularity contest, which there are some. Or the ones who are like, I just want to restrain government. Because what we need, what we desperately need in this moment, are people who actually believe in government. People who actually believe that we collectively, all of us, you, me, our neighbors, we can get things done for the betterment of all of us. And that is possible. I know we've been trained my entire life to have this kind of radical self-interest, where if it doesn't benefit me 100%, and I've gotten into this argument about public transit with people, because I think public transit is a huge part of affordability for people. I think public transit is a huge way to help our climate, to help bring down oil prices and gas prices. Give me an option. And these are things Democrats need to be doing. But again, I look at public transit as one of those things that I may never use or you may never use. But we understand that someone will, and that will benefit us by not having that guy in front of me in traffic. So everything seems, at least in my view, seems to intersect. Now, explain to me how tax cuts for billionaires help the working class of this country, because it was originally told that, you know, it would trickle down. It would come from like manna from heaven. Rivers, streams of gold. Has it? Has it made our lives better? We were told their job creators are going to invest more businesses. And yet what they seem to keep doing is they keep investing in new ways to get rid of us. In new ways to make us obsolete. You know, as I've said over my lifetime, the two words I hate the most are synergy and redundancy. Because I know when those words are invoked, I know a working person's going to get screwed. I know a working family's going to go hungry. And this is where Democrats better stop with the, well, you know, we need to be Wall Street friendly or Wall Street adjacent or Wall Street light. And better start finding their way to put on a hard hat and a set of work boots and getting to work. Because trust me, a lot of work has to be done. This administration's screwing up a lot of stuff, and it's going to take people with some, you know, like Jeff, some people with some get up and go to get them out. I want to hear your thoughts. Email me, rick@thericksmithshow.com. What'd you think of Jeff Pixley? Again, pixleyforcongress.com. And do you have a candidate that you're kind of fancy about? Maybe we can get them here on the program. I want to hear it, rick@thericksmithshow.com. Miss any portion of the program, podcast. And as always, thanks so much for being here. We'll see you back here next time.
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1: 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Hi, I'm Brad Bannon. I'm a national progressive and democratic strategist. I'm a political analyst for News Radio KNX 93.7 FM in the City of Angels and a weekly columnist for The Hill in Washington, D.C. Every week on Deadline D.C., I talk to the people and players behind the politics and policies that drive our great nation forward, or at least try to keep it from going backwards during Trump 2.0. 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Every week on Deadline DC, I talk to the people and players. And this week on the Progressive Power Hour, I have a great show for you. In the first half hour, Bob Deans, Director of Strategic Engagement at the Natural Resources Defense Council, discusses Donald Trump's failure to fight the war against climate change, and he previews Earth Day. Then in the second segment, Taryn Devlin, the host of the Terror Buster podcast, joins us to discuss whether or not Donald Trump has completely lost his mind. That should be an interesting conversation. Before we get to our first guest, Bob Deans, though, we're going to play this clip from Kathleen Rogers, president of EarthDay.org, to talk about Earth Day, which is coming up this Wednesday.
2: 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Nature doesn't wait for headlines. The people protecting it don't wait either. 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That's what EarthDay.org does. We connect the doers, the dreamers, and the defenders of our planet. 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So as Earth Day 2026 approaches, ask yourself, what part will you play? 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Join us for Earth Day 2026, and we thank you. And be sure to visit our Earth Day 2026 page and be part of what works.
1: With Kathleen Rogers, president of EarthDay.org, with an uplifting message about Wednesday. Our guest in this half hour is also an environmental leader. He is Bob Deans, Director of Strategic Engagement at the Natural Resources Defense Council. Bob, thanks for joining us again on Deadline DC. We always love to have you on the show. What's your take on Earth Day?
3: Well, Brad, thanks for having me. Earth Day has become so very important over the past 56 years since that first Earth Day in 1970. It's a moment to focus the world's attention on the need to protect, to safeguard the environment, public health, and right now, most urgently, to fight the climate crisis and the mounting cost and dangers it's imposing on every corner of the planet, every community in this country. And so it's terribly important that people be able to have a moment to focus on this, and that's what Earth Day provides. It's a focal point. And it's more important now than past years, Brad, because the current administration is presiding over so much chaos. It's creating so much confusion. It's manufacturing so much misinformation and, frankly, ignorance. And it's doing all it can to set us apart, one against each other. And we really need a moment to help break through. It's very difficult to break through the noise. They know that. They're doing it on purpose. They're jamming civil society, if you will. And so Earth Day provides an essential moment for us to pause and take note of the fact that what this administration is doing, while it's distracted us with all the chaos, is it is systematically, deliberately dismembering the edifice of environmental safeguards and protections that we've put in place over five decades. That's five decades of hard work, building consensus, reaching across the aisle, Democrats and Republicans together, putting in place the Clean Water Act, the Clean Air Act, the Endangered Species Act, the National Environmental Policy Act, these foundational laws that protect our environment and public health. It's all under assault every single day by an administration that wants to eviscerate those protections to further enrich the billionaires who Trump solicited to help bankroll his campaign, Brad.
1: Yeah, it's pretty scary. And over at the Natural Resources Defense Council, you keep a running count of Trump's environmental crimes. Could you talk about that and also give out the website address so our viewers can check it out?
3: You bet, Brad. It's called White House Watch. And what we've done is we've been chronicling from day one every single action or proposal this administration has taken that threatens our clean air, clean water, the waters that our farmers depend on to irrigate their plants, our forests, our fields, our oceans, our coastal communities. And we've got like 12 different categories in which we have documented these steps that the administration has taken or proposed, Brad. And believe, and in each category, we say, here's what they're doing, here's the impact it's going to have, and here's the state of play. So in other words, if this is something that requires some time and there's an opportunity for public comment, we let people know how they can weigh in and help out on that. And Brad, you might take a wild guess at how many actions or proposals the administration has taken in less than 18 months, but we are now over 470 specific things that this administration has done that pose a direct threat to our environment.

0: build two wind energy farms off the coast of North Carolina and New York. So think about this. $1 billion in taxpayer money is going to a foreign energy company to bribe them to cancel plans to produce wind energy off the coast of this country that would have powered well over 1 million homes and businesses at a time when energy-hungry data centers have sent demand for electricity soaring across this country. Who does that? Who pays to not get clean energy so that we can further lock this country in to the dangerous fossil fuels that are driving the climate crisis, and by the way, as we've seen from this war in Iran, holding our families and businesses hostage to global price shocks we can't predict or control, Brad. That's number one. And here's another one. So, by the way, NRDC is opposed to that, obviously. The
1: Thank
0: other
1: God,
0: one,
1: I'm glad.
0: the other one they did was a couple of months back, the administration declared that climate change is really does not endanger the public. Now, that'll be news to the farmers across the Midwest who are already suffering from drought and wondering amid soaring fertilizer and fuel prices how they're going to manage to make a profit or even break even this year. It'll be a surprise to people across the West who have seen wildfires just ravage through their communities. It will be a surprise to people down on the Louisiana coast, on the Florida coast, on the East Coast that have seen hurricanes and floods just ravage our coastal communities. But what the
1: Bob, I'm going to have to rudely interrupt you here because we've got to take a short break, but we can continue this discussion with Bob Deans from the Natural Resources Defense Council.
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2: History of Virginia. One surviving miner described the scene saying, quote, "I saw coal carrying cars, motors, slate, and timbers spouted as if from a cannon." The state mine inspector determined the miners had been killed instantly. The mine had just opened the year before and produced 40 railroad cars of coal a day. But the mine was also owned by the Red Jacket Coal Company. In Mingo County, West Virginia, years earlier, Red Jacket had been a key player in keeping the UMWA out, making its employees sign yellow dog contracts, and winning injunctions against union organizing. As a member of the Williamson Coal Operators Association, Red Jacket contributed to the hostile anti-union environment that created the conditions for the Matewan Massacre and the Battle of Blair Mountain in the early 20s. They called in Baldwin Phelps detectives to start evicting Matewan strikers from company housing. In the aftermath of the 1938 explosion, new mine safety regulations were demanded. The inspectors were finally given the legal right to conduct inspections over the protest of mine owners in 1941. However, there was no power to enforce the new regulations. The Phipps family commemorated the disaster in its 1965 song, Red Jacket Mine Explosion.

0: $31,000 medical bill, a four-week delay for a critical test. And this didn't happen to someone unfamiliar with the system. It happened to someone who spent decades working inside it. Welcome to Code WAC, where we break down how healthcare really works in America and what it means for you and your family. Today, we're talking about insurance denials, hidden incentives, and why getting care can feel like navigating a system designed to stop you. Our guest is Bob Coleman, a retired healthcare professional who spent more than 40 years serving veterans through the U.S. Department of Veterans Affairs as a clinical pharmacist, medical informaticist, and researcher. His work included focusing on improving patient outcomes through evidence-based medicine. Since retiring, he's turned his attention to healthcare system reform, authoring the ebooks Unnecessary Deaths and Hostile Takeover, How Wall Street and Congress Hijacked American Healthcare and How We Can Take It Back.
1: I had a set of specialized diagnostic tests at a cancer center in Seattle, and what I expected was, and led to believe, was my insurance would cover the cost. But when the $31,000 plus bill came, it was a total shock. There essentially was no transparency beforehand and no simple explanation afterwards. And what struck me that after even decades of healthcare experience, it was difficult to understand what and why I was charged, how that price was determined. The experience made something very clear. Billing operates in a different system than care, and patients are largely outside that system.
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2: 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And let me give the again, because I got it wrong the first time, x.com/ Brad Bannon. Anyway, our guest in this half hour is Bob Deans, who is Director of Strategic Engagement at the Natural Resources Defense Council. Bob, let me ask you this. You brought up two things I'd like to ask you about, and this wasn't on my mind before you mentioned it. It seems to me a new burgeoning area of environmental activism is around these data centers. Could you talk about that, please?
3: Sure, Brad. I think the issue for us here is real transparency. You can get into a long discussion about AI and whether we want AI or don't want it, but the reality is these data centers are being built. And what every community has the right to is absolute transparency from whoever's building these data centers about how much land is going to be used, how much water is going to be used, how much electricity is going to be used, and who is going to pay for this. And we need transparency so that communities know what they're buying into up front. We really haven't had that, Brad. We've had a lot of snake oil sales going on, and some communities, particularly in Northern Virginia, are beginning to push back against this. Just last week, we saw the Board of Supervisors in Prince William County push back against what would have been an enormous project that would have been more up to 36 data centers in one vast, expansive area, and the county reversed itself and said, no thanks. So we're seeing some pushback. Our big thing is transparency, Brad. We need rules in effect that require companies to tell communities the price you're going to pay for this up front, who's going to pay it, and we need enforceable standards that make sure that's what happens, Brad.
2: Okay, because this seems to me a burgeoning area. Now I'm seeing all sorts of things online about fights against data centers and the cost implications, and people are already paying energy bills that are skyrocketing, and now you have this extra form of taxation essentially for the data centers. So I just wanted to get up to date on that. Let me ask you this question. Well, first of all, we've talked about Taurus, the cutbacks and environmental programs that Trump has affected since he's started his presidency. One of the things I wanted to ask you about is what's hap you know, there's despite that doom and gloom, there are good things happening at the state level. Could you talk about some of those actions that are occurring at the state level to deal with the problem of climate change?
3: Sure, Brad. I think at the state level, a lot of officials are hearing directly from their constituents, and they understand the need to protect our families, our farmers, our ranchers, our communities, the future of our children, and our jobs. And so, what we've seen, for example, recently in Virginia, Virginia took the step of getting back into something called RGGI, which is a regional greenhouse gas initiative where states cooperate with each other because, as you know, state power companies sell electricity to each other. And so, if I'm producing clean energy in one state, it doesn't help if I'm buying dirty energy from another. And so, I think states are seeing the opportunity to continue moving forward with progress in the climate, in confronting the climate crisis. Another piece that's really driving this, Brad, is politicians at the local and state level are hearing from irate homeowners about rises in homeowners insurance. And the insurance industry, these numbers don't lie. The insurance payouts for the damage that we're seeing from raging wildfires, storms, and floods are costing people real money. And it's making it hard for people to get a mortgage. It's making it hard for people to pay those insurance premiums. So this is what the state and local level leaders are responding to, Brad.
2: And it seems to me, I remember maybe a month ago, Donald Trump saying that, urging the states to take over the cost of, disaster relief, because hey, we're fighting a war and we don't, the feds don't, United States doesn't really have the money to do this anymore. And I can only imagine the, what would happen if all of a sudden the states had the sole responsibility for disaster relief.
3: States can't absorb that.
2: No.
3: And the reason is that, you have catastrophes that happen on a an occasional basis, but on a catastrophic level. And so if South Carolina once every 20 years has a horrendous hurricane, we need federal resources. Only the federal government has the resources to get down there quickly and provide emergency electricity, emergency food, emergency water to help write checks to get people so they can clear their lots and begin the painful process of recovery. You need the expertise of the Federal Energy Management Administration, and you need the resources that they have. No state, maybe California, but no state really can keep that kind of manpower and resource and materials base in stock and ready to respond. That needs to be, and rightly is, a federal responsibility, Brad.
2: Let me ask you one last question before we let you go back to your good work. Has Donald Trump moved the needle on the dialogue over environmental? He's talking, climate change is a hoax. We need to produce tons of more, fossil, gasoline from fossil fuels to deal with this emergency. Has he been able to move the discussion away from fighting climate change to we need desperately need more fossil fuels?
3: No, he's trying to do that, and he's trying to distract us with all kinds of chaos and confusion, while what he's actually doing is everything he can to enrich the billionaire oil and gas executives who helped to bankroll his campaign. That's what's really happening here, Brad. But people understand, people see through it. They see what's happening out their kitchen windows and their own backyards, and they see what's happening around the world. You know, last year, Brad, despite everything this administration did to try to thwart clean energy efforts, last year investors put a record $2.2 trillion into clean energy worldwide. This year it's going to be even more. People understand this is the economic play of our lifetime. If we want to be part of the future, we have to be in the game, Brad.
2: Let's end the interview on those graceful notes because we should give some positive news. Bob, thanks very much for joining us again. I'm sure we're going to call on you to come back on the show. It's always great to have you here, and you're always full of useful information. Thank you very much.
3: Thank you, Brad.
4: I'm Rick Smith.
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4: From a cannon, the state mine inspector determined the miners had been killed instantly. The mine had just opened the year before and produced 40 railroad cars of coal a day. But the mine was also owned by the Red Jacket Coal Company. In Mingo County, West Virginia, years earlier, Red Jacket had been a key player in keeping the UMWA out, making its employees sign yellow dog contracts and winning injunctions against union organizing. As a member of the Williamson Coal Operators Association, Red Jacket contributed to the hostile anti-union environment that created the conditions for the Matewan Massacre and the Battle of Blair Mountain in the early 20s. They called in Baldwin Phelps detectives to start evicting Matewan strikers from company housing. In the aftermath of the 1938 explosion, new mine safety regulations were demanded. The inspectors were finally given the legal right to conduct inspections over the protest of mine owners in 1941. However, there was no power to enforce the new regulations. The Phipps family commemorated the disaster in its 1965 song, Red Jacket Mine Explosion.

0: such a fright.
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0: Or seen on that sad Friday night.
2: A $31,000 medical bill, a four-week delay for a critical test. 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
3: I had a set of specialized diagnostic tests at a cancer center in Seattle. 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There essentially was no transparency beforehand and no simple explanation afterwards. And what struck me that after even decades of healthcare experience, it was difficult to understand what and why I was charged, how that price was determined. 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Billing operates in a different system than care, and patients are largely outside that system.
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0: And we are back. We've got a full house. We just had a lovely chat off the air about football. We won't get into that. We'll have to do that for another day. I think we could call that episode Three Guys and One Chick, talking football. Anyway, welcome and welcome back. Only true democracy and talk. I'm Leslie Marshall. And joining us, we have not one but two guests from the Teamsters Local 120. They represent over 15,000 workers in Wisconsin, Minnesota, Iowa North, and South Dakota. They are Scott Kruner and Brad Lusk. Now, Scott works as a business agent for Teamsters Local 120 in Minneapolis, Minnesota. He's been in this role for 8 years, and he's been a Teamster for 28 years, including 10 serving as a union steward. And before becoming a steward, Scott worked as a truck driver in the construction industry. And Brad, he is the first shift flex operator at Actis Nutrition. Now, that's formerly Foremost Farms, in case you're like, what's that name? They're in Sparta, Wisconsin. He's worked at the facility for 12 years. He's been a Teamster since he started, and Brad became a union steward just over a year ago. Wonderful to have both gentlemen with us on the program. You guys okay with first names, or would you prefer me to be formal and do Mr. Kruna and Mr. Lusk?
1: Oh, not at all, Leslie. Scott is fine. Yeah,
0: even,
1: thanks so
0: even
1: much
0: though I'm
1: for
0: a New England
1: us.
0: Patriots fan, I can be on a first name basis.
1: There you go.
0: Well, I want to talk, and first I want to direct people to the website. You guys have your own website, teamsterslocal120.org. So you, during the breaks or, you know, later, you know, you can just find out more information that we may not cover today. And these websites, I got to say, Teamsters websites are a plethora of information, just a lot of good stuff there, and a good way to learn beyond what you're hearing and what you're watching. Guys, thank you for being with us. I know that you're very, very busy. Now, the Wisconsin Teamsters have authorized strikes at Actis Nutrition and Foremost Farms. Basically, you have workers, dairy workers, who are pushing back against what anybody in their right mind would push back against, in my opinion, and I think most Americans would agree. You know, when you have corporations at a time like this, when, you know, people are saying everything's getting more expensive, and not even looking at what's going to happen with, you know, premiums for some people that have health care that may not be provided for their employer because they're not union workers. Union workers get that health care. But what do they want to do right now? They want to cut. They want to make cuts to health care. Cutting health care when we don't know what's coming down the pipe the first of the year. They want to cut pensions when prices are going up and the future is very uncertain, and other protections. So let's talk about this. You have right there at Actis Nutrition and the two Foremost farms, you have over 150 workers there alone, right? Let's just start right there with Scott.
1: Yeah. Well, thanks again for having us on, Leslie. It's a real honor to be on your show. So in Western Wisconsin there, Wisconsin just known for its dairies, and we do represent multiple dairies in that area. Specifically, this one that we're talking about in Sparta, you're talking about 40 workers who are standing up against corporate greed. I mean, that's really what it is. These guys, they enjoyed a contract under Foremost Farms, a mature contract, one that had been established over a number of years, and they worked hard, voted these contracts in, maybe took some concessions on things like wages in order to build up things like their pensions, their health care coverages, just like you talked about. And it was literally pulled out from underneath them when this Foremost Farm sold the facility to a place called Actis Nutrition, based out of Eden Prairie, Minnesota. And they have several other dairies in the area, and they chose not to honor that contract. There was language in the contract, successor language in the contract, and they just flat out ignored it. And, we protested that through the grievance process. It's in arbitration right now. We're waiting on a decision, but we're not going to stand by and let big corporations like this and let corporate greed just run right over the top of our members and you know, the good, hardworking men and women of Western Wisconsin.
0: This is why the Teamsters are a wonderful organization, because you guys, you fight hard for your workers. And I've seen things go on for years and usually prevail in the end. I see usually like 99.999% of the time. You know, Brad, these individuals that are going to be striking, that are being affected with this corporate greed, these cuts that, you know, are really hurting somebody, you know, trying to make ends meet and trying to, you know, just, you know, make a living for their family. They're employed at three locations, but these three locations just, you know, they're pretty special because they're critical to dairy production and processing. processing throughout Western Wisconsin, correct?
2: Yep, I mean, farmers got to milk cows every day. It's got to go somewhere. So it's pretty important to open, keep these plants open and running and keeping the workers happy.
0: I know some people, Brad, were, have read about, and I have read about protein facilities, like a protein facility in Sparta. Can you explain for people that, aren't as aware and educated on the dairy business, what that does, what a protein facility does that Actis currently is operating there in Sparta?
2: So we take a byproduct off of cheese plants. It's called whey, and we get the protein out of that, runs through a dryer in a powder, and that gets shipped all over as a ingredient in some of the products that are sold at major stores.
0: That's what we're putting in our protein shakes, right? Whey protein, in our scoop. We always look for whey protein. Now, Foremost also, Scott, still continues to run a couple of plants, and those are cheese processing plants in Rickland Center and Lancaster, correct? Are these being affected by these cuts under this umbrella and under this sale from Foremost to Actis?
1: So no, those two facilities are still being operated under Foremost Farms. And so we're currently in negotiations with those locations separately from Sparta. Sparta is the one that was sold, and that's the one that we're our main concern right now is on those workers in Sparta. It's just what this company, this Actis Nutrition, has done to those workers is unconscionable. They ignored the union contract that they knew very well was there. Right. And so we're trying to get those guys a fair contract. Really, when it comes down to it, that's really what we want. And the two main issues are, like you had already mentioned, the health care. They enjoyed Teamster, team care, health care. And this company just wants to maintain every bit of control. And they want to put those guys into a company plan that they have exclusive control over and can change the conditions and the terms of that plan at any time they want. They don't want them in a pension plan because they frankly don't have a say in what happens and cannot change that because those are guaranteed benefits that those members would enjoy. And under a company 401k that they maintain 100% control of, it's just frankly, there's no protection there that, as you well know, what a union contract can offer. So we just want a fair contract, and that's what we're fighting for. And these guys are willing to walk out and stand on the street and would rather stand on the street than work under a contract that doesn't have these protections. And they're willing to do it. And as you well know, the Teamsters will stand behind them, and we have their back, every step of the way.
0: Brad, just 30 days before selling the Sparta plant to Actis, and of course, nobody says to the workers, "How do you feel about this? Let's have a vote. Do you want to do this?" To me, it's such a betrayal, right? You go to a job interview, for a certain position. You're working for a company. This is the company you want to work for. This is the job you want to be in. Here are the rules. Now, of course, things can change, but this is beyond changing because when you have a sale and you have a finalized contract, less than a month with the Teamsters, and like Scott had said, there is successor language. Now, I've only done a couple of semesters of law school, but this is pretty much law school 101. Actis can argue this is not worth the paper it's written on, but it is very valuable, the paper it's written on, because it is a legally binding contract that's supposed to protect those workers. So, Brad, I would imagine you're there, you have the workers' ears. What are they saying? Do they feel completely first of all, what a great way to have a new company have all their employees hate them from the start, right? Hey, welcome. We're going to treat you like crap. We're not going to honor what you were told is going to happen with this transition.
2: The attitude there is very low. It was very devastating. We were so excited to have this contract with Foremost. And then, like you said, 30 days later, they come in and say, yep, we're selling. And then we find out that Actis is not taking the contract. And they did not start out on a good foot for sure. We
0: Most
2: want to
0: definitely.
2: work hard for the company, and we're willing to work hard, but we just want to be treated fairly. That's all. I mean, I don't
0: That's
2: think
0: not
2: we're
0: too
2: asking for too much.
0: You're not also because it's not like they're saying these are demands and this is something new and this is something that they're, bringing to the, bargaining table. No, this is something that was already agreed upon and in writing with that successor language. We're going to take a break. We're going to be back with these two fine gentlemen, and we're going to talk more about what Actis is doing at this plant in Sparta. And what they're doing is they're completely ignoring and violating the terms of a legally binding contract that screws more hardworking American workers in the dairy industry in Wisconsin. We'll be back right after this.
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7: Americans are cutting back on driving and other expenses due to soaring gas prices.
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9: from this tragedy, an immense irony is unfolding.
7: The Iran war really is fueling a renewable energy boom, just not here.
10: 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I'm Brad Friedman.
7: And I'm Desi Doyen.
10: Stand by for 6 minutes of independent green news, politics, analysis, and snarky comment.
9: Those who fought to keep the world hooked on fossil fuels are inadvertently supercharging the global renewables boom.
10: Finally, something Trump didn't suck at. This is your Green News Report. Okay, Desi Doyen, I don't know what your lead story here is about. I understand that the war has been terminated, according to Donald Trump last Friday. So what fake news do you have for us today?
7: Oh, I only wish that that were true. Oh. As Donald Trump's war on Iran drags on, fuel prices in the U.S., including diesel, are hitting new highs nationally. That is forcing Americans to make difficult choices. According to a new ABC News poll, nearly half of Americans say they are cutting back on driving or cutting out other household expenses to make ends meet. Mm. Goldman Sachs projects that if the Strait of Hormuz is not reopened by July, global oil prices will not return to pre-war levels before 2028, even in a best-case scenario.
10: 2028.
7: Yes, that likely means more price surges and more major economic impacts to come. And with 30% of the world's fertilizer supply also bottlenecked in the Strait of Hormuz, Reuters reports that the International Grains Council and other agricultural organizations have cut their forecasts for next year's harvests, that's crop yields, in 2027. Another food supply warning, but this one results from humanity's burning of fossil fuels. A new analysis confirms previous research showing that rising carbon dioxide in the atmosphere is making food crops less nutritious. CO2 is necessary for plants to grow, but too much CO2 is like junk food, making it difficult for plants to obtain nutrients,
10: wow,
7: causing mineral deficiencies that reduce the nutritional value of humanity's most important crops. Today, rice, wheat, beans, peanuts, chickpeas, and many other crops contain lower levels of protein, iron, and other essential vitamins and minerals than they did just a generation ago. Experts warn of the increased risk of hunger and life-threatening nutritional deficiencies around the world as CO2 levels continue to rise due to humanity's activities.
10: I don't understand. All of these climate deniers over on Fox News told me that more CO2 would be great. It grows more plants. Everything will be much better with more CO2.
7: Yeah, too much CO2 is plant food, like candy is food.
10: Well, I do like candy.
7: Some better news. It is still early yet, but data from around the world increasingly show that the Iran war really is resulting in permanent demand destruction for fossil fuels as governments look to speed up electrification of their economies and secure new domestic energy supplies, primarily renewable energy and storage. And consumers are doing so too. The Financial Times reports that EV ownership has hit a tipping point in China and many other parts of the world, with people buying more electric cars than gas. Demand for rooftop solar is surging in Europe. In the UK, solar panels are now being installed on average every 3 minutes since the Iran conflict began. A surge in rooftop solar begun in the last fossil fuel crisis has helped Pakistan and Spain weather the economic impacts. And Simon Steele, the executive secretary of the United Nations climate talks, relished the irony at a planning meeting for this year's upcoming summit.
9: From this tragedy, an immense irony is unfolding. Those who fought to keep the world hooked on fossil fuels are inadvertently supercharging the global renewables boom. And this latest crisis has made the economic logic of renewables impossible to ignore. Renewables offer safer, cheaper, cleaner energy that can't be held captive by narrow shipping straits or global conflicts.
10: Irony indeed. 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I'm Brad Friedman.
7: And I'm Desi Doyen.
10: And this has been your Green News Report.
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0: Hey, we are back. How you doing? Happy Tuesday. I'm Leslie Marshall. Welcome or welcome back. Only True Democracy in Talk. Thank you for listening, watching, whether you do it live or, you know, you're watching later after we taped at your convenience, or just, you know, taking a listen. You got to listen up to what's happening here because it's you got to stand up for injustice. My parents taught me that. And I think most of us know that's the right thing to do. I think that's the American way. And this is an injustice, what's happening to these workers in the state, in the great state of Wisconsin. And, you know, Teamsters Local 120, we are talking with Scott Kruna and Brad Lusk for Local 120. Scott works for them in Minneapolis, Minnesota. And we mentioned that Brad is flex operator at Actis, which formerly was Foremost Farms in Sparta. They sold to Actis and they came up with an agreement so that their workers would be protected. And Actis is basically, sorry, sticking the middle finger up to that contract and the workers by wanting to cut their healthcare benefits, not just cut, change the entire healthcare program that they have. They have a really great healthcare plan with the Teamsters. A union healthcare plan is going to be better than most corporate plans. The corporate plans are going to try and nickel and dime you and give you the least healthcare for the least amount of money for them, so they have more money for their pocket. And then, of course, their pensions. You just shouldn't touch what people work so hard and pay into throughout their lives. Getting back to the gentleman, thank you for holding and getting back. Actis, Scott, have presented what they call their last, best, and final offer. And then, of course, the workers said, you know, okay, you know, we're going to strike in 10 days. You're not going to screw, you know, with our health care, our pensions, picket line protections, and maintenance of standards language. Can you expound a little bit more about some of that language? Because I think people fully understand cuts to health care and screwing with somebody's health care package and their pensions. We know what about picket line protections, and corporations always try to mess with that. But what are these maintenance of standards language that these workers are also striking over that negatively would impact them as workers in this field and for this company?
1: Yeah, sure. Happy to. So, you know, this started for me. I jumped into this process in June, bargaining with the company, as we talked about, you know, trying to get to a contract. A lot of the boilerplate stuff we got through, but at the end of the day, you know, these guys had a vote to respond to the company's last, best, and final offer on December 1st. And in that last, best, and final offer, you get to that last, best, and final offer when you've literally bargained to the point where the company says, we're not just we're not willing to give any more. This is as far as we're willing to go. And so what was left out of that offer was obviously, like we talked about, the Central States pension, the team care health care, but also those maintenance of standards language. So the maintenance of standards is something like it's a help. It's an aid to protect in past practice situations. Something like, if your company gave you a Christmas bonus, right? It's the holidays right now. If they gave you a Christmas bonus every year, and then that was the standard at your company, and then they agreed on maintenance of standards language, that would mean they agree to maintain that standard that has been, happened for years. And then going forward, if the company did similar to what, you would be scared, somebody like Actis, the way they've treated these members, they're going to pull the rug out from under them. That maintenance of standards allows you to, through the grievance and arbitration procedure, challenge the takeaway of something like a Christmas bonus. And it allows these members a voice in the workplace and a way to say, hell no, we're not going to take that. You don't get the only say in this. So that's what that language is intended to protect. And that's one of the things that the company, Actis Nutrition, said, we're not going to put in this offer.
0: Brad, the members negotiated without a doubt in good faith, and they secured a strong agreement. So the workers, the Teamsters members, held up their end of the deal. No wonder they're ready to hit the street, because they want to get what's rightfully theirs. Tom Erickson, president of Local 120 and director of the Teamsters Warehouse Division, has said as much. Brad, are they just, again, are they in complete shock? They're like, because I would think, wait a minute, this was negotiated in good faith. This was a strong agreement. We had an agreement, both sides agree. And now we're holding up our end of the deal and you are not. Brad?
2: Yeah, there's a lot of frustration. A lot of guys, early on, were like, we got to hit the streets like right away and hit these guys because we're getting screwed over. Our healthcare, we got guys that are saying that's another car payment or even like a mortgage payment a month just for this insurance. And it's hitting them hard. I got guys saying they're making less now than they did 20 years ago just because of this insurance. So, yeah, there's a lot of frustration. And we're, if we don't get the healthcare that we deserve, we're going to hit the streets.
0: Absolutely, as you should. Scott, I'm wondering, who is advising this Actis company? Because if I were advising them, I would tell them you are headed into a fight that you can't win. That I'm sorry, that to me, 2 + 2 = 4. This is a legally binding contract. These terms were agreed upon. As a matter of fact, the sale could be reversed if depending on the lawyers involved. And, and on your side of the aisle, they could maybe fight hard enough to say, well, then the sale is null and void because this was a part of the sale. This is part of the transition. These workers are part of this corporation. Do you scratch your head and say who's advising them? Because, look, I know it may not happen overnight. Hopefully it's not going to be too long a battle, but I'm sorry. I'll bring my house to Vegas and put it on a roulette table that you guys are going to win this one.
1: Yeah. I mean, it is a head scratcher for sure. So what I can tell you is that, under Tom Erickson, our principal officer here at Local 120, we've got competent attorneys working on that. So I don't claim to get into that realm, but we absolutely trust our attorneys. And I can tell you that is still unresolved, right? Is that matter. So, but what Brad is talking about is this healthcare, the costs to these members have gone up under this company plan to the point where they're so frustrated. And, under General President Sean O'Brien of the Teamsters and the way he has turned the international and the Teamsters nationwide, all across North America, as a more militant union and willing to stand up to this type of, we're not going to be bullied by these guys, right? These members, we're going to stand up. And so there's a strike a defense fund at the international. So when these men and women do finally say we've had enough and we're going to hold a picket sign instead of working under your plan, they're going to be taken care of, right? There's going to be strike benefits if they do have to walk those picket lines. So just rest assured that the Teamsters will take care of these members and we will have their back. So,
0: and by the way, just to show how dedicated these people are to wanting to receive what they were promised legally in writing in an agreement, they're not only willing to picket and strike, they're willing to do it in December in Wisconsin. And I've lived in Wisconsin. I lived there in the summer. I lived in Milwaukee in the summer. Great Summerfest, by the way. And I lived there in the summer. But I got to tell you, and I'm from Boston, that you guys beat us in winters and resilience and stuff like that. So this is not an easy task or an easy decision.
13: I'm Bill Newman for the Civil Liberties Minute. So wrote a woman whose name is Patricia about herself to the Andy Borowitz Report. Patricia, age 75, 5'2", and 120 pounds, walks in front of the ICE building in Portland, Oregon, every week, her private protest. Other than the force of her quiet presence, she disturbs no one. But one day last December, three DHS cops grabbed her and arrested her and charged her with obstructing the entrance to a federal building. Fortunately, the video Patricia's friends made of the entire incident showed her obstructing exactly nothing. And so, a picture being worth a thousand words, the federal prosecutor had to throw out the case. To Borowitz's question about a message for the three who arrested her, Patricia replied, "Show respect for the rule of law and for others. You are contributing to a culture of hate and violence in our country. I am grateful that I wasn't thrown to the ground or suffered more than a bit of tenderness in my shoulders and neck." Particularly because the mainstream media hasn't reported this story about standing up for the First Amendment, we thought we'd join Borowitz in reporting it and further report that since her arrest, Patricia has continued protesting at the ICE facility, as she put it, returning to the scene of the crime. My question is, whose? The Civil Liberties Minute is made possible by the ACLU because freedom can't protect itself.
14: The hugely popular prediction market site called Polymarket is based overseas, specifically in Panama. And being based there means all the bets on the site on things like elections, wars, and assassinations are outside the reach of U.S. regulators. NPR's Bobby Allen looked into what Polymarket's Panama headquarters is all about and joins us now. Hi, Bobby.
15: Hey, Elsa.
14: Okay, to make sure we all start this conversation with everyone on the same page, just briefly tell us, what is Polymarket?
15: Sure. Polymarket is a prediction market site where you can bet on military strikes, what politicians say, you know, what may happen in the next YouTube video from Mr. Beast, really anything happening on or offline. The possibilities are endless. And what really distinguishes Polymarket from the other prediction market sites out there is it's not regulated by the federal government. And as you mentioned, it is based in Panama. But this industry, which is very similar to gambling, has absolutely thrived in recent years. And Polymarket's main competitor, Kalshi, and it are advertising aggressively in dozens of American cities. And Elsa, this is despite a wave of lawsuits all around the country over whether this industry should exist at all.
14: Yeah. Okay. So explain, why is Polymarket based in Panama?
15: Yeah, well, the short answer is the Biden administration shut Polymarket down in the U.S. and it went overseas. Regulators at the time said Polymarket was operating without a federal license, and it to this day remains banned for Americans. But it is possible to access it by using what's known as a virtual private network, right? A VPN that hides where you're based. Mm-hmm. And in Trump's second term, Polymarket has just absolutely exploded in growth. But does not have to follow any U.S. rules or regulations.
14: That's right. Okay, so tell us what you've learned so far about Polymarket's presence in Panama.
15: Yeah, I always hear, you know, this Panama-based company, and I decided just to start digging into it. I pulled Polymarket's Panamanian government paperwork. I found an address it was claiming was its headquarters, and then I got on the phone and called up Panama City reporter Eliana Morales Gill, and she agreed to go over to the address and check it out. And she went and saw a gleaming skyscraper in an upscale commercial district of the city. She went to the 21st floor, and it was a law firm in a largely, mostly empty room. Huh. A worker popped out and said, we've never heard of Polymarket. The company isn't based here. She said the lawyer listed on the paperwork as the agent of Polymarket was not there either.
14: This is very mysterious. So what has Polymarket had to say about all this?
15: Yeah, Polymarket would not comment. So I kept digging in further and further and found that, you know, Polymarket wasn't alone in terms of setting up shop here. I found 15 other crypto Companies also claiming this as their home base. And I found some court records showing that the now disgraced crypto billionaire Sam Bankman-Fried had actually done business with this law firm. The firm would not return our request for comment, Elsa, but Bankman-Fried, as most of us know, is now serving a 25-year prison sentence for wire fraud and other charges.
16: Right. The plot thickens. Okay. Is there something special about this one law office in Panama that might make it popular with all these crypto companies?
15: Yeah, well, none of the companies would explain why they are using this address as their corporate office, but I did speak to several lawyers who practice in Panama, and they described why American companies set up there kind of generally. For one, there are tax benefits. There's no income tax on foreign work, no capital gains tax on investments. But the other big advantage is legal. Court orders or judgments from non-Panamanian courts can be really hard to enforce, so Panama can basically be something of a legal shield for companies like Polymarket.
16: And real quick, what do you think all of this tells us about Polymarket's future? Sure.
15: The company has big ambitions. The Trump administration is really promoting this industry and is taking a hands-off approach. Not only that, Elsa, but President Trump's son, Donald Trump Jr., is an investor and advisor to Polymarket. But if Polymarket wants to return to the U.S., they'll have to make some major changes, like stopping bets on things like war and assassination, for instance. Those things would be illegal under U.S. commodities law.
16: That is NPR's Bobby Allen. Thank you, Bobby.
15: Thank you, Elsa.
17: You're listening to the American Democracy Minute, keeping your government by and for the people. In a stunning decision, May 8th, the Virginia Supreme Court invalidated the April redistricting referendum authorizing new congressional district maps. The court pointed to the state constitution's requirement that amendments be approved twice over two terms of the legislature, then by the voters. The 4-3 decision throws a wrench into Democratic efforts to counter gerrymandering of additional GOP congressional seats requested by President Donald Trump in Texas, Missouri, North Carolina, Ohio, and Florida. Paired with the U.S. Supreme Court's April 29th Calais decision ending protection of majority-minority voting districts, it could artificially throw control of Congress to the Republicans in the midterm elections. In his opinion, Justice D. Arthur Kelsey wrote, "The General Assembly must twice vote in favor of a proposed amendment at two separate legislative sessions with an intervening election of the House of Delegates. This gives voters two opportunities, one indirect, the other direct, to voice their views on the proposed amendment," unquote. May 7th, Tennessee GOP legislators eliminated a majority-minority district encompassing Memphis. May 8th, Alabama legislators advanced a plan for a new primary election if courts allow that state to also redistrict. More on those developments in our next report. We have more at AmericanDemocracyMinute.org. I'm Brian Beal.
18: I'm Rick Smith, and this is Labor History in Two. On this day in labor history, the year was 1894. That was the first day of the Pullman strike. The strike started in the company town of Pullman, on the south side of Chicago, where workers made luxury sleeping cars for passenger trains. As a depression swept the nation, workers had seen their wages slashed. But rents owned to the company owner George Pullman stayed the same. The strike won support from the American Railway Union and its leader, Eugene V. Debs. The American Railway Union called for a boycott of all Pullman cars, and more than a quarter of a million railway workers participated in the work action against Pullman. The strike was crushed by legal injunctions and with federal troops. In a case that went all the way to the Supreme Court, Eugene V. Debs was imprisoned for his support of the boycott. One prominent supporter of the strike was Chicago-area Reverend William H. Cardewine. The Reverend supported the strikers from his pulpit. After the strike, his book, The Pullman Strike, helped spread the word of Pullman. In it, he warned, "We as a nation are dividing ourselves, like ancient Rome, into two classes, the rich and the poor, the oppressor and the oppressed. On the side of the oppressor, there is power and protection, class legislation, and military support. We are following in the tracks of ancient Rome," he wrote, "instead of learning lessons from her failures and defeats. No country can prosper, no government long perpetuate itself and its institutions, which does not administer judgment and justice alike to all its people." These words from Reverend Cardewine seem more relevant than ever today. Will we heed his warning?
19: Labor History in Two, brought to you by the Illinois Labor History Society and The Rick Smith Show. For more information, go to laborhistoryin2.com, like us on Facebook, and follow us on the Twitters at Labor History in Two.

0: Well, what about Madonna? She named herself after the Virgin Mary. And you want to know my favorite thing about the mother of Jesus Christ? Oh, I know, the big pirate ship on her head. And I have to be attracted to this?
1: You don't have to be attracted to any of them. I mean, weren't there any outfits you liked? I mean, Heidi Klum's was fun, right?
0: Oh, yes. The left has finally gotten what they've always wanted. They put the Statue of Liberty in a burqa.
1: All right. Dad, you... No, you know...
2: Wow. SNL finally nails how truly irritating Tucker Carlson is. And his hyena laugh.
3: Jeremy Culhane.
2: Yes, yes. Hilarious. All right. Hi.
3: What's
2: Happy
3: up?
2: Monday, everybody.
3: What's going on?
2: Oh, what's going on? Aranda said no way to our to the one-page memo in Sharpie on ending the war. Surprising. Can I just say, once again, I'm struck by how not just incompetent, but lazy and arrogant and ridiculous.
3: Yeah.
2: Donald Trump is. So, oh, this is good news. Oil prices are surging. Isn't that great? Because oil prices rose, stock futures take down as investors reacted. The two sides failed to agree on a U.S. Trump said it's totally unacceptable. Totally unacceptable. And then did you see his boss was on 60 Minutes, Netanyahu?
3: Oh, yeah.
2: Yeah. I guess that's our boss. That'd be our president. Said it's not over. He's become... Glenn Close and Fatal Attraction at this point. He said it's not over until we live up to our responsibility. Where is it? Hold, please.
3: Is there a bathtub in our future?
2: Yes, and a boiled bunny.
3: Okay.
2: Obviously, yeah. That was my Fatal Attraction music. Amid a fragile U.S. ceasefire with Iran, Netanyahu said the war is not over. He was on 60 Minutes. He said the highly enriched uranium still needs to be taken out of Iran and the country's enrichment facilities need to be dismantled. Were those the ones that we obliterated previously?
3: Mm-hmm.
2: I thought we... he said now we've degraded a lot of it, but all that is still there and there's still work to be done. You go in and you take it in. So when he says you go in, he means us, pretty much. Yeah, so this war will go on forever, much like his war in
3: Gaza. Do you want to hear him talk about it?
2: Not really, but okay. He refused to specify what would happen if an agreement was not reached with Iran regarding its nuclear material. I'm kind of guessing what another forever war from the war criminal. Yes, sure. I'd prefer to hear Carlos do Netanyahu, but sure, go ahead.
3: Okay,
2: mm-hmm.
3: Here we go.
2: Yeah.
4: I think it accomplished a great deal, but it's not over because there's still nuclear material enriched uranium that has to be taken out of Iran.
2: Mm-hmm.
4: There is still... enrichment sites that have to be dismantled.
2: Mm-hmm.
4: There are still proxies that Iran supports. There are ballistic missiles that they still want to produce. Now, we've degraded a lot of it, but all of that is still there, and there's work to be done.
2: Okay.
3: Okay, so...
2: Okay, by... that'd
3: by
2: be...
3: the United States.
2: Us. Correct. Okay. Yeah, lots of analysis online. Hustler says just in, an Iranian source has told whatever news service is there in response to Trump's rejection that, quote, no one in Iran drafts plans to please Trump and that the so-called president of the United States keeps losing to Iran because he does not like reality.
3: What was the name of that source? Hustler?
2: That's the person's name on what you call it.
3: Oh, okay.
2: On Threads. Just tired of being humiliated on the world stage on an hourly basis. Sandra says Iran has figured out that, quote, open the strait now and we'll work out the details later would mean they would lose their only leverage while Trump declared victory, retained the right to bomb whatever he wanted and never returned to any negotiations. They're not dumb. After

0: rubes.
1: Pocket.
0: So many rubes.
2: Basically said, sucks to be you.
0: No rubes.
3: Speaking of... Trump just tweeted, excellent poll numbers. Thank you.
2: Where?
3: His poll numbers are at a record-breaking low. Lowest ever.
2: Even among Republicans. He can't even point to those polls anymore.
3: Yes. Okay. Oh, would you like me to read his Mother's Day post? Because you know it's always my favorite.
2: He had one?
3: Or his holiday posts. Yes, because they're always lovely.
2: Was it to Melania? The mother of his
3: child? No. Oh, no. There's no mentions of any mothers in it. Really.
2: Oh.
3: Well, sort of.
2: The mother effers that stole the election? Is that in there?
3: Something.
2: Okay.
3: They're always so, they're uniting and just... Happy Mother's Day to all, particularly the mothers, wives, and lovers of the radical left, fascists, Marxists, and communists who are doing everything within their power to destroy and obliterate our once great country. Please make these complete lunatics and maniacs kinder, gentler, softer, and more importantly, smarter, so we can quickly make America great again. Okay. All right. That'll have to... When's the next holiday coming up? Memorial Day? That'll be a good one, too. Okay, let's take a quick snap poll. I know I didn't tell everybody there's going to be a pop quiz this morning. What's pissing you off more? Sean Duffy taking a 7-month road trip that none of us could afford to encourage us to take road trips that none of us can afford due to the and he says it wasn't taxpayer money, but he works for us.
2: Mm-hmm.
3: So can any of us, let me just speak for the both of you. No, you can't have a 7-month vacation. Does anyone take a 7-month vacation from their job and still have a job? And then film a TV show at the same time. Oh, my God. And they're so tone deaf.
2: Yes.
3: None of us can afford, let alone for a 7-month road trip. Go see America. Okay. Oh, also, I'm sorry, Elon Musk, the world's richest man, saying we have to get rid of Medicare and Social Security.
2: Uh-huh.
3: I'm trying to decide which things piss me off the most this morning. You know what? I'm going to go with the... effery that's happening in Virginia. Can we just say this once again broke towards the end of our show Friday? And thank God we're having Katie Fang for her first appearance. I didn't get it. I'm going, what, how? They just, thank you. Oh, this was a guest report I was doing on this.
2: Who said,
3: this court did not overturn a map. They overturned an election. Who said that?
2: Judge Roy Bean.
3: No, that was AOC.
2: Oh.
3: I don't get it. We'll have to talk to Katie Fang about it. I've read a lot of analysis. I've listened to a lot. I don't understand how they can overturn something that was voted on by the people. So they're obviously appealing. There's a lot of different theories about what we can do. But we've got to just go balls to the wall because this is – so it's okay for them to ram these maps through 2 seconds before an election in red states. But the people that voted on something in Virginia have no rights?
2: Unfortunately, the analysis I heard is that because this is a state issue, the Supreme Court won't even take this case.
3: Well, of course not, because it might help Democrats. Oh, God, I hate everyone. I hate everyone. Okay, here's some happy news. Have you seen the scar under Trump's ear? Isn't it? First of all, the ear is completely intact,
2: which
3: is weird. Both ears completely intact. There's not even a scratch.
2: Yeah, I don't look that closely at him. I don't notice his scars.
3: Oh,
2: I'm sorry.
3: There's a bunch of close-ups.
2: I don't want to look back.
3: Somebody said that he looks like something Bobby Kennedy's about to eat. He's looking a little roadkill-y, like not just his hands, but just a little necrotic in
2: general.
3: Like
2: he's about to drip juices on RFK Jr.'s children.
3: On his children, yeah. Right. It's like he's strapped to the roof of Bobby Kennedy's car.
2: Uh-huh. Dripping juices on them.
3: Yeah, okay.
2: Okay.
3: A doctor said that is a scar from a carotid endarterectomy. Something. Anyway, doctors, you know what I'm saying. The surgery removes plaque from the carotid artery to prevent strokes. That's my dad had that. He had plaque in his carotid artery. Trump must have had that emergency procedure done when he claimed he was, quote, at the dentist. He said he was at Hermy. He was with Hermy.
2: Hermy,
3: dentist.
2: Yeah.
3: That was the last
2: the elf that wanted
3: unscheduled.
2: To be a dentist.
3: Huh?
2: The elf that wanted to be a dentist?
3: Yes.
2: Yeah.
3: Yes.
2: Okay.
3: His dentist probably would be unregulated elves.
2: Oh, sure.
3: Because they don't believe in. Because, regulation is gay. Okay.
2: So is Hermy.
3: Yeah.
2: I mean,
3: yeah,
2: come on,
3: right?
2: Look at that hair.
3: Oh, my God. okay. Aaron Parnas summing up where we are this morning. Donald Trump has never looked weaker on the world stage than in

0: this moment. Europe has moved on without him. Canada has partnered with Europe. American adversaries don't believe his threats. He is in a significant quagmire. Yeah, I guess based on 60 Minutes, Chris, we're done when Netanyahu says we're done. That's what we've... Oh, bless you, Lonnie. Happy allergy season, everyone.
1: Oh, yeah. The jacarandas are in bloom.
0: Yes. As are the calla lilies.
1: What is a calla lily?
0: I don't know.
1: Are they in bloom?
0: It's a flower.
1: Do they grow here?
0: It's a flower that Katharine Hepburn loved in that one movie. I don't think so. Lonnie, can you Google that? Do calla lilies grow here? Am I even saying that right?
1: Yeah.
0: Okay. Yes, thank you. This is somebody, same thoughts I had. Elon Musk is the richest man on the planet and says we have to get rid of, quote, entitlements like Social Security and Medicare. There is something unconscionable about that. Not to mention, must I say it again, Chris? They're entitlements because we're entitled to it. It's our money. We've paid into it our whole lives. I mean, not me. I'm only 40-ish. Yes, Chris.
1: Calla lilies are elegant summer-blooming perennials known for their trumpet-shaped spates and lush, arrow-shaped foliage. Native to South Africa, they thrive in boggy areas.
0: And all I remember is they are in bloom again in some movie that Katharine Hepburn was in. Calla lilies are in bloom again.
1: They look like they'd be a lesbian's favorite flower.
0: Yes, they do look like a very pornographic... Oh, by the way, did you see Sean
1: Duffy? With a nub in the middle.
0: Yes. Uh-huh. Yes, there's a nub in the middle of beautiful open flower.
1: Yeah.
0: It's a George O'Keefe painting come to life.
1: Well, you know.
0: By the way, did you see, what's his name? Sean Duffy said, we live in a porn hub world.
1: No, that's Rachel Campos Duffy that said that.
0: Oh, his wife.
1: His wife.
0: See, this is their version, Bella, of go touch grass, I guess. Go take a 7-month vacation that you can't afford with gas money you can't afford.
1: Go stop scrolling on Pornhub.
2: Yeah, maybe if you
0: start. Is that your only other option? To take a 7-month road trip you can't afford? Or stay home and watch porn with your kids?
1: Apparently that's Rachel Campbell.
3: I'm going to be really honest. We live in a Pornhub world. Huh. This is really wholesome, good family stuff. This is what families need to do is just get together. That's what our kids want from us. They want the time.
0: Yeah, that's what they want. They want you to take... Don't they have, like, 9 kids?
4: Daddy, get off of Pornhub and take me on a road trip!
0: A 7-month taxpayer-funded road trip!
1: It's either Pornhub or road trip with that
0: Bella
1: family.
0: Can't even afford one kid. Really? You can afford to take 9 kids on a 7-month big road trip? That's good American fun. Both parents need to lose their jobs by taking a 7-month vacation with their 9 children, spending $11 billion on gas.
2: What kind of a road trip?
0: And then they come home, they're like, Daddy, your house is gone. Why not? Oh, well, honey, it got foreclosed on while we were taking a hugely expensive 7-month road trip.
2: Where are they going to go in 7 months?
0: I don't know.
2: Like, genuinely, wouldn't you kind of run out of places to go out after, like...
0: Right? How many Wally Worlds are there, right?
1: They're showcasing the best of America, so they're going to places like Mount Rushmore.
2: Okay, but that would take
0: that's
2: like,
0: one.
2: If you do it fast, what? Like, I just don't understand.
1: Sean Duffy said that they did it on weekends and stuff like that.
0: Please,
1: it wasn't
0: tell
1: like
0: us more.
1: Seven.
0: Oh, is there a slideshow we can all watch? Oh, please tell us.
1: That's their show.
5: So I want to lean into America's 250th birthday. Mm. Rachel and I actually met on a road trip on a reality TV show.
3: Right.
5: And so over the course of 7 months, we just kind of found these moments where I might be able to do some work. I could take the kids with me, do a road trip.
6: Oh, yeah.
5: And our motto is to love America is to see America. And there's so much to see in this beautiful country. Mm. We did that with our family. The president kicked us off, as you're seeing right now. We went to the Oval with the kids. By the way, who gets to do that? The kids were wildly excited, and he was so generous with his time, the president was. Mm.
0: Who gets to do that? Well, I'm going to guess the stupid Secretary of Transportation, reality star that works for another reality star, that everything's a photo op. None of us can afford any of this. Oh, my God. It's like they're just so out of touch. It's like they're doing it on purpose.
1: And the thing is, this administration also put Spirit Airlines out of business, which was honestly one of the only ways that lower-income people could travel anywhere.
2: It's detrimental.
1: Absolutely.
2: People aren't talking about it enough. They're not talking about that aspect of it.
1: Yeah, yeah. I mean, you know, people could go to funerals across the country using Spirit Airlines because it was inexpensive.
0: The Trump administration is killing more people.
1: Yeah,
0: so that's
1: and now, you know, the lower income bracket people are just like SOL and it sucks.
0: Speaking of, I know. Did you see taking the hantavirus people off? That's like the movie Outbreak.
1: and taking them to Nebraska?
0: Yeah. Should they really be punished like that? I'm kidding. I'm kidding, Nick, in Nebraska.
1: That's apparently where they take, like the Ebola people.
0: Yes.
1: Went to Nebraska. Yes. There's like the most state-of-the-art quarantine place in the world is in Nebraska.
2: What do they got going on in Nebraska?
0: It's not for everybody.
1: As Nick said, we have smart people here, too.
2: What are they preparing for?
0: Okay, so we're counting. There's Nick, and then who else? Okay. 21, just like we said, okay, Mount Rushmore. Warren
1: Buffett lives in Omaha.
0: All right, fine. 21 minutes after, Rude Pundit coming up, 21 minutes after the hour.
6: Good morning, Steph.
0: Kindly agreed to stay two segments today because I do not know where to start, but what is happening, not just in Tennessee, but across the South, is so egregious and exactly proves why we needed civil rights legislation, right?
6: So we're going back to Plessy versus Ferguson. Right, where the horrific doctrine of separate but equal, government-sponsored racial segregation and discrimination. Literally, they're trying to take, MLK Jr.'s arc of the moral universe, which bends toward justice, and they're trying to make it do a U-turn. And I don't know, are they going to take us all the way back to Dred Scott? But this is so freaking unacceptable that we all need to rise up, yes, in solidarity with our black brothers and sisters. And we need to put a nail in the coffin of this BS. And I do think it's a miscalculation, but that's little consolation for minority communities that are going to be completely blocked out of having representation in Congress. But we need to rise up in solidarity.
0: And we should, by the way, say this is not just Tennessee. Dems might post it. Almost the entire South is mobilizing to redraw districts before the 2028 midterms. They're not even waiting for 2028. They are panicked and desperate to hold on to power. It's a sign of fear, but we must still respond. California is the only state that has successfully pushed back. Democratic leadership needs to get aggressive or this country is done. I think we need to go pedal to the metal in every state.
6: And let's be clear, they will fail. I mean, they may succeed in redistricting, to try to completely marginalize the African-American vote, but they ultimately will fail. I mean, look at Trump's poll numbers. The midterms are going to be horrific for the Republicans, redistricting or no redistricting, but that's only, half of the battle, Representation is the entire battle, and we've got to correct that.
0: Yeah, well, speaking of the battle, I just wanted to get your take on what the chances are for this NAACP lawsuit. We got to fight in every way possible. I think they filed a lawsuit after the state of Tennessee redrew their congressional maps. I mean, they've eliminated the state's only majority black district. So the head of the NAACP said a democracy without black representation is not a democracy. What do you give the chances for this lawsuit?
6: So I can't put odds on it, but here's what I know. There are multiple lawsuits that are in the works by multiple states. And what I'm reading, Steph, leads me to conclude that some of these redistricting efforts, even though they may be just fine with the Supreme Court, given the new precedent, they may violate state constitutions. So that will at least give folks some hope that they can be struck down, not based on the Supreme Court case, but on their own state constitutions.
0: Seems to me in record time, the Supreme Court was proved wrong, and it proves exactly why we need. I mean, I had to remember what Jim Crow meant, but someone posted, for those unaware, Jim Crow era policies deliberately divided black voters across multiple congressional districts in order to prevent their influence. That's exactly what just happened to Memphis. I thought the ruling was because racism's over, right? That was their. I mean, they just proved their point immediately.
6: The Supreme Court's white supremacy is showing. They're not trying to hide it beneath their black robes. And, I do think all of these efforts to convert us to a white Christian nation are backfiring. And I think yes, maybe they're appeasing a significant minority who want to take us back to Plessy or Dred Scott.
0: Yeah.
6: But I think it's going to backfire spectacularly because I'll tell you, I am motivated as all get out.
0: Yeah.
6: To make sure I double down in my efforts to fight this BS.
0: I mean, if these visual of these maps don't make you furious, enacted is completely red. And this is what Stuart Stevens said. According to the Supreme Court, what happened today in Tennessee shouldn't have happened because racism no longer exists. Visual
6: but remember, we have confronted this kind of evil before, and I'm not going to say we have won, but we moved forward with civil rights legislation. We moved forward with Brown versus Board of Education. We've confronted this before. This is not new in American history.

0: Yeah, let's do it.
1: Okay.
2: In the road.
0: Wow, and now you said something during the commercial break that pissed me off even more than everything I covered. Not, you didn't piss me off, but you said the Supreme Court probably won't even take the Virginia case because, you know, elections are state things. Oh, I see. Now they're state things? Now they're state things, even though Trump is threatening to federalize them and send, what is he sending? Election integrity forces to...
2: The Virginia...
0: They're so, like, convenient on the state's rights or not, right? Depending on... Okay. I'm just going to piss everybody off with me. Benjamin Netanyahu admits that he and Trump did not understand the likelihood that the Strait of Hormuz would be shut down when they launched their war.
2: But
0: fantastic.
2: Every military expert ever say that to him?
0: Hillary Clinton said that was the first thing we knew they would do. Yes. Trump wants to go into Iran to secure nuclear material, Netanyahu claims. You will soon see the highest gas prices of your life. It is all Trump's fault. Yeah, people are drawing pretty much a straight line since, I believe, since we went in 6 weeks ago, Chris, 60%. Yeah. Gas is up 60%. Laura in Ohio. Hey, Laura.
3: Oh, okay. You know how I get with you, Stephanie. You know, you're my young Democrat forever.
0: Yes.
3: You remember me.
0: Sure.
3: I get very swoony when I talk to you. But anyway,
0: sigh.
3: What I wanted to say, my point is, I live in Ohio now, and in 2022, we had gerrymandered maps, went to all the way up to the Ohio Supreme Court. They said you can't do that. We're still voting on those maps. Why can't Virginia do that?
0: Thank you.
3: Just say, F you. We're doing it anyway, and we don't care.
0: Yeah, you know, we're going to talk to Katie Fang later, Laura, but I've been seeing a lot of analysis on stuff we could do, and a lot of it is like... unprecedented, but so is what we're facing, right? Mm-hmm. I mean,
3: absolutely.
0: Yeah, you could.
3: My 22-year-old autistic son just got his Secret Service thing in the Selective Service.
0: Yeah.
3: I got his thing, and there's no way I can get an exemption for him automatically. I have to wait till they draft him, and then try and explain to them why my barely verbal dependent child can't serve in the military.
0: Oh, God. I'm sorry, honey. Sending some love and light. All right. I just want one hopeful tweet. Orban rigged the maps, controlled the press, packed the courts, had Trump's endorsement advance on the ground campaigning for him, and millions of Hungarians showed up and sent him home anyway. November is 6 months away. 29 minutes after the hour. Rude Pundit next.

0: They are literally standing at podiums, bragging about how many Americans they've managed to throw off of food assistance. Bragging. Like denying people food is some kind of moral victory. Like hunger is a policy achievement instead of a human tragedy. Today, Brooke Rollins proudly announced that 4.5 million people have already been kicked off of nutrition assistance programs, and they're planning to remove even more. More restrictions, more barriers, more suffering.
1: Now, the good news, in just 1 year alone, we've already moved 4.5 million people off of SNAP. So this idea that once a government program's in place, you can never roll it back, President Trump has proven that to be wrong, with the vice president leading the way.
2: Yeah.
1: And that's just the beginning. So we're going to be pulling more and more people off that shouldn't be on the program, ensuring that the taxpayers are protected. And frankly, part of this is the dignity of work, right? This is a great American biblical foundational principle that people should work unless they're very old or disabled or a child. And
2: yeah,
1: that was part of the One Big Beautiful Bill. That hasn't even gone into effect yet.
0: And now they want to dictate what struggling families are allowed to buy. Fresh fruit, fresh vegetables, fresh meat. As though families living, paycheck to paycheck, have already spent years trying to stretch impossible budgets across impossible prices. Have these people been inside a grocery store lately? A bag of groceries now feels like a luxury purchase. Parents are standing in supermarket aisles, quietly putting food back on shelves while their children aren't looking. Farmers are being squeezed. Food prices keep climbing. And this administration is pouring tens of billions of dollars into an unconstitutional war with Iran that is disrupting fertilizer access and driving costs even higher across the agricultural system. Everything is becoming more expensive. Everything is becoming harder. And while families struggle to survive, this administration is applauding itself for taking food assistance away from millions of Americans. Children. 16 million children in this country receive SNAP benefits. That is not a waste. That is not excess. That is survival. That is the difference between a child going to bed hungry or not. That is a mother pretending she already ate so her kids can have the last serving. That's a grandfather cutting his pills in half so he can afford groceries. That is real life in the richest country on earth. And while all of this is happening, this administration is talking about billion-dollar ballrooms. Ballrooms. Lavish projects, gilded fantasies, photo ops beneath towering gold walls and imported marble, while American families ration cereal and wonder how they're ever going to make it to the end of the week. There is something profoundly broken about a government that can always find money for vanity projects, endless war spending, and political theater, but suddenly becomes fiscally responsible the moment a hungry child needs help buying food. Because one day, somewhere in this country, a parent is going to have to look at their child and say, "No, sweetheart, put the banana back. No, honey, we can't afford that this week." And while that child learns what hunger feels like, this administration will still be celebrating itself inside its billion-dollar monument to greed. Maybe if that child works hard enough, though, maybe if they stay quiet enough and sacrifice enough, maybe someday they'll get to polish the marble floors their empty stomach helped pay for.

0: The fact is that people still don't have faith that the golden age is upon us, that Trump policies are working, but it keeps showing up in the data.
1: Ah, that'd be the overly creepily smiling Kevin Hassett. Yeah. The golden age is here.
2: Yeah, we just don't know it yet.
1: Yeah, it's the golden Russian prostitute showers.
2: Yeah.
1: That's your feeling? That's the trickle down you're feeling.
2: Uh-huh. The golden age lives in the Niagara Falls area. You wouldn't know her.

0: Yeah. It's the golden shower age. Enjoy. Enjoy the trickle down this time, Rude Pundit.
1: Yes, yes. Well, that, I guess that means we only get like secondary or tertiary urine, so, you know.
0: Oh, you quoted Agriculture Secretary Brooke Rollins said farmers are moving into hopefully what will be the golden age under this president. And you said, oh, my God, stop with this golden age. It is so cringy. Chances are it's just an age covered in cheap gold paint to fool the rubes. Yep. Yes. Like the Oval Office. Right.
1: Yeah. Yeah. Or anything that's gold around him, you know. But, you know, that's 24 karat paint right there.
0: Yes. Yes. Oh, yeah. Yes. Oh, by the by, Kevin Hassett also said this complete and total lie. Take a listen. Here we go.
2: The drag on the economy is that the blue states are actually hemorrhaging jobs. And so if we disappoint at all, it'll be because of, like, what happens to New York State, what happens to California because of these misguided policies.
0: You mean all the donor states? I see. The blue states are the drag. Yeah. Funny. You see how that is? Even though the red states are all the taker states, but yeah.
1: Yeah, yeah, of course, you know, because obviously we contribute nothing. We contribute nothing, yeah. Stephanie. You and I are in states that don't form the actual economic basis of the United States.
0: Yes, like the fourth largest economy in the world out here in California that gives, I forget, what's our percentage, Chris, that we fund the rest of the United States?
3: $11 billion.
0: Yes, thank you for that. He's our statistician as well.
3: Yeah.
1: It's the accuracy, really, that makes him perfect for the job.
0: You tweeted at his Mother's Day luncheon last week.
1: I don't tweet.
0: Oh, sorry. Posted. Blue sky.
1: Yeah.
0: Sorry. Trump said about the moms of murdered children, they've raised the most beautiful child and it's taken. And you said, I hope you all have moms who understand that you're not a thing. Yes, he called children it.
1: Yeah, yeah. His whole Mother's Day speech, by the way.
0: Yes.
1: I did a post on my Patreon.
3: Oh. Only $1 a month.
0: Yes.
1: $1 to $5, depending on how much content you can take. And
3: Take it.
1: But, you know, it's all consensual.
0: Yeah.
1: And so there's that whole speech was just absolutely, you know, badass insane. It was he invited Angel Moms and Gold Star Moms to a luncheon at the White House. So it was like, and again, two groups that really only have one thing in common, and that's dead kids.
3: Yeah.
1: And he went on and on about, you know, the horrible things that happened to the kids that were murdered. And
0: oh, God. He loves violence porn. You can feel him getting, like, sexually excited. Ugh. That's why the grisliest stuff in the Epstein files is likely true. I mean, it's...
1: Oh, yeah, yeah. Yeah, yeah, you know he's getting infusions of, like, children's blood.
0: Yes.
1: That's why his hands are so, are always so bruised.
0: And he's, we were the ones that got accused of drinking baby blood or whatever
1: right,
0: it was.
1: Right, right.
0: Yeah.
1: He's getting that adrenochrome
0: right.
1: shot right into him. Yeah.
0: You can confirm, on Mother's Day yesterday, I did text you happy Mother's Day because, you know, you're good. They're going to, they're mothers.
1: Yeah, yeah, yeah, because that's, it's in the word.
0: Yeah,
1: I mean,
0: it's right in the word.
1: It's right there. And so.
0: That's my level of maturity. I just had to tweet about it. Text him. Not tweet, text. I texted you. Okay.
1: I was walking my dog when I got the text, and it startled my dog when I guffawed.
0: I just like to take you off guard. Okay, yes, you quoted on Mike Waltz, the world cannot have a genocidal aggressive regime with its hand on a nuclear button. And you said, I swear to, these guys are trolling us. I mean, everything that they say applies to us, right?
1: Yeah. You don't want to have people, you know, just killing people in the oceans. Oh, wait a minute.
0: Firing
1: on boats in the oceans. Wait, just without... It's like I'm pretty sure I know somebody else is doing that.
0: All right. So speaking of oceans, ships, etc., we've been talking about hantavirus. Mm-hmm. You said a CDC official said the federal government doesn't plan to have the repatriated American cruise ship passengers quarantine upon arrival in Nebraska. And you said fine work there, allaying fears. I mean, I guess they did.
1: They
0: finally
1: did,
0: right? But it's like. It just is. It's so terrifying because you never know what decision Bobby Kennedy's going to wake up and make, right?
1: Yeah. Like, oh, sure. You know, hantavirus. It'll just make people stronger. Only the sick ones will get. Only the people who are sick already will die.
0: Okay. So Rudeness, let's talk about Virginia. You said a lawyer friend of Virginia warned me this was likely going to happen because of the timing of the vote. It sucks, and now it's time for California and New York to step up. We're having Katie Fang on the show for the first time. I need to know every legal thing we possibly can do, because it really is time to, I think, to think outside the box, right?
1: Yeah, yeah, and a lot of that relies on other states stepping up and right. doing that and doing whatever redistricting they can. I mean, again, what is it? California would yield like 5 to 7 seats, I think,
0: yeah.
1: If it redistricted, depending on if it decided to redistrict out every Republican seat. The whole thing, and you got to say, the whole thing is just insane. It is insane. It is a waste of money. It's just something that is so that the Republicans started in Texas. They started it under orders from Trump.
0: And Senator Kaine said it, Rude, that this court could have done this before the election. It's like they were waiting to see which way it went. And because it didn't go their way, a way that helps Republicans. I mean, this is what we're someone posted. I need you all to understand the Virginia Supreme Court just did. They just denied democracy. They denied that voters have a voice. They could have said this was the, you know, whatever they just ruled before the election. They went ahead. You know, they waited till after this taxpayer funded thing went forward and we won. Right.
1: Yeah. Yeah. Yeah. Because they were figuring, well, you know, the whole thing is just so mind-boggling because yeah. they watch the whole thing happen, and it's sort of like, you know, we see courts doing this time and again. We see it with the Supreme Court slow walking decisions to see, you know, where
0: right.
1: things are
0: and
1: going
0: then
1: with
0: moving at the speed of light for stuff they want to get done. Right.
1: Right.
0: One more post on this. So let me get this right. When the people decide, something's inherently wrong. But when Republicans ram through racist maps at the behest of an immoral, incompetent, immature idiot, there's nothing to see and it's perfectly okay. All elections matter. These people have cheated themselves into power, will violate any laws, constitution, or basic rules of decency and humanity to continue to drag our asses deeper into debt for ballrooms while people can't afford food, gas, or health care. I mean, they obviously see the midterm writing on the walls, and this is why I am just for by any means necessary at this point, right?
1: Yeah, yeah. Even the, you know, the crazy plan, like they could retire the justices by passing some kind
0: yes.
1: of a law. They could pass some law that says, okay, you know, everybody 54 and up is no longer a Supreme Court justice. Which, you know, I gotta say, you know, if the next Democratic president with a Democratic Senate sounds pretty good, like a pretty
0: yeah.
1: good idea, that a retirement
0: well,
1: age.
0: Who cares if we make the MAGA snowflakes cry? They everything they do is to make us cry,
1: yeah.
0: right?
1: Yeah.
0: To own the libs.
1: Yeah.
0: And you just said we're not racist. We just acted like it was an emergency to get rid of the one majority black congressional district 3 months before the primary election. I mean, it's
1: yeah,
0: egregious.
1: Yeah,
0: yeah, it's egregious. And we see it right in Tennessee. We were saying, Frangela and I were talking Friday, Rudy. Literally, these scenes are out of the 1950s that we saw.
1: Oh, yeah. Yeah. Yeah. This is the new ending Reconstruction. And the, what happened after Reconstruction was the Jim Crow era. And so, you know, there was something in the Times today about an area of Alabama, a majority black area of Alabama, where they've been waiting for some kind of remediation for the sewage system there, and the sewage gets into the water there and is pools in people's backyards, and the funding had been put in to do something about this, and then Trump just cut it because it was DEI.
0: Yeah.
1: And the only reason it was DEI was because it was in a majority black area of the of Alabama, and then they will have no recourse because, you know, there'll be no representation in DC once their representatives are redistricted out. I mean, the whole
0: yeah.
1: thing is that when America was great? Because that's what we've always said.
0: And I was saying before the break, Rude, that, you know, we don't even have, not only do we not have confidence in this Supreme Court, but that they'll even take this, because then they'll go, oh, states' rights, because they go back and forth on that, depending on what helps Republicans. That's how naked
1: yeah.
0: it is. I mean, you wrote a piece about, said Trump sets his idiot hordes on Justices Gorsuch and Gorsuch and Barrett over birthright citizenship. So he was posting. You said Donald Trump, who should be put in a room with a bear, a lion, a shark, and a squirrel, and then asked if he can tell the difference. That now that would be a cognitive test.
1: Yes, yes. As they're all clawing at him. and biting him. Which one?
0: He posted a long attack on the Supreme Court. His Supreme Court, the hacks. You said, putting aside the lie he keeps repeating about the number of countries that have birthright citizenship, it's 33, which I've been led to believe is more than zero. And so you just said, but because no decision is set until it's released, what else is clear is Trump is trying to intimidate Gorsuch and Barrett into changing their votes on the case by being so personal. He is setting his idiot whores on them, his death threats and doxing and other BS. Trump only knows rape and gangsterism. That's how he's lived his whole life. I mean,
1: he says flat out, you know, that he says that they should be listening to him because he appointed them. I mean, that's what he says. They should be loyal to him, and he'll say, no, they're not being loyal to me. They're being loyal to the country.
0: Yeah.
1: And it's like, none of those things are what you take an oath to be loyal to. You take an oath to be loyal to the Constitution, you know, and they take oaths to be loyal to the law.
0: And Rude, speaking of right-wing threats, I couldn't help but think yesterday of, you know, Melissa Hortman's children celebrating their first Mother's Day without her. Renee Good's kids, you know. I got to hang out with Nancy Pelosi last week. She's personally paid the price. From one of his idiot hordes that he sent to finish the job from January 6th and kill the speaker, and whose husband was grievously harmed instead. Yeah. I mean,
1: And the fact that he is picking on Gorsuch and Barrett says to me that he's gotten a heads up about the decision.
0: Yeah.
1: Because that's the corruption. But you know what's scary about that is that if you follow that through, that means on birthright citizenship, it seems like it's going to come down to a 5-4 decision on something that is so clearly in the Constitution, and they just don't care. Yeah. You know, that there are at least, you know, a few justices that don't care that something is so plain, that the language could not be clearer.
0: Yeah. Now, you only posted one thing I disagree with. You said, why don't you do videos is something I get asked a lot. It's because every time I've done them, I feel like I'm Andy Rooney, a crank with a camera on me.
3: Your eyebrows are less bushy.
0: Yes, and you are handsome and romantic, and you are on camera here every week, and everybody loves it.
1: Yeah, but I'm not sitting there at my desk or in my car, you know, because a lot of car-bound Andy Rooney out there.
3: Yeah.
1: You know, and just sitting there talking, like, you know what really gets my goat? And talking about,
0: Have you ever noticed?
1: This mug is way too big, and yet I'm using it. You know, it's like
0: okay, but you have a lot more cogent thoughts than Andy really did. And you're a handsome man. I'm just saying, reconsider.
3: You're made for video. Seriously.
1: Yeah. Oh,
0: I think of you as just cheap eye candy piece of ass, if you don't really want to know.
1: Well, you know, and Andy Rooney was that to an extent. You know, I know that, you know, and I know that there were a lot of fantasies about Andy Rooney.
3: Oh yeah,
1: isn't it a shame that we didn't get that Andy Rooney didn't live to the point where people could write, you know, sex fantasies online about Andy Rooney? Oh, you know, he was explaining to me how the vibrator works. You know, the setting that's really most appropriate here is high.
0: What would make his eyebrows move like Groucho Marx? Uh-huh. Like, what kind of sex act would? Yeah.
3: You know, I don't know if you know this, but Pornhub has an entire category of Andy Rooney AI porn.
0: It does not. Did you make that up?
3: I totally made that
0: up.
3: Oh my God.
0: All right. That was good delivery.
1: This is where we are. We sit here and go, okay, two things. One, is it real?
3: Why would I be researching that?
1: And two, do I want to see that? I do.
0: You know what you do want to see? You want to see Rude Pundit on camera, and you want to support his Patreon.
3: That's right.
0: We love you, Rude Pundit. We'll see you next week.
3: Bye.
0: 49 minutes after the hour. John, where do we start? The Tennessee House passed a racist gerrymander that eliminates the state's only black majority district. The MAC is now up for a vote in the state Senate. This is nothing short of Jim Crow 2.0. You retweeted Naomi Klein, who said, it sure looks like Republicans reduced do the map in Tennessee to stop Memphis from sending Justin Pearson to Congress, who is poised to win the primary after fighting like hell against Elon Musk's methane-spewing data center monstrosities in South Memphis, craven, desperate, and racist as hell. I was saying, these are the symbols of our time, John, that look like they're out of the 1950s. Justin Pearson, right? You know, face to face with this like Buford Pusser looking sergeant of arms, and Justin Jones burning the Confederate flag. Like,
1: Go ahead.
0: Just your.
4: No, I mean, it's amazing. I don't even call this gerrymandering. This is what I call a racist Instagram filter for democracy, called Even Whiter. And, you know, like right now, John Roberts has been chasing the Voting Rights Act, like Inspector Javert chasing Jean Valjean for decades. And like up to 10 majority black congressional districts are vulnerable. They're trying to make sure that the Confederate states never send a black person to Congress from either party again. That's what's going on here right now. So look what they're doing. This is the Supreme Court, race-conscious college admissions to address historic discrimination. Oh, that's illegal, right? And race-conscious voting maps to remedy historic vote dilution. Oh, that's illegal. Oh, but race-conscious immigration crackdowns? Oh, that's fine. Race-conscious policing? That's fine. Race-conscious travel bans? Oh, totally kosher. This court only believes, these Republicans only believe America has to be colorblind only when race is used to help minorities. If race is used to hurt minorities, then we don't need to be colorblind at all. And they're doing it right in public. This is why they got rid of the preclearance rules in 2013. Yeah. Remember when Roberts began gutting the Voting Rights Act 13 years ago? And I knew that that was the beginning of the end for this country, because it was the same week they greenlit the movie Sharknado 2. And now it's still
0: And now here we are. John, I really did.
4: Alabama, they've already voted. Yeah. They've already voted.
0: Yeah.
4: And now they're told, well, actually, your vote doesn't count because your district just moved to the swamp behind the Cracker Barrel now. I mean, it's like they're already voting.
0: But, you know, I thought of you, John, because it literally, I'm looking at these scenes yesterday, and these are the people that use the Bible to justify slavery, right?
4: Exactly. Yeah. Oh, yeah. Still, they don't follow Jesus. They're using the Bible to justify war. They're using the Bible to justify racism. It just means whatever I want it to mean. And the Democrats, God bless them, are still mostly too cowardly to call these revoltingly fake Christians out. And they are racist. They've shown it right away. When Roberts did this 13
0: years ago. Lots of Democrats are calling that out, including Reverend Warnock. We have James Tallarico.
4: There's a couple. Buttigieg is great, but the very fact that these people are allowed to frame Christianity under terms that Jesus himself would reject, and the mainstream media never brings it up.
0: In fact, I gave you and John Pavlovitz, the pastor of the Stephanie Miller Show, credit Monday for the fact that we have a lot of actual pastors running in Kansas. Tallarico, et cetera. But I think it is people like you that have followed your lead for years about taking back their religion, taking back Christianity, you know, calling out people that are misusing it.
4: Yeah, and these guys want to take back the Confederacy. Jim Clyburn might be out of Congress because his district won't exist anymore. Memphis is the only majority black district in the entire state of Tennessee, so these rat bastards are carving it up so those black votes are absorbed into three larger majority white. The maps look like an octopus having a stroke, and they've wanted to do this for years, and they finally get a chance to do it.
0: Sorry, just got some bad news. Virginia Supreme Court blocked state's referendum to redraw U.S. House maps to give Democrats a better chance at four more House seats. Today is not a good day for democracy, John. Sorry to interrupt.
4: the day's young, Steffi. It could get a lot worse.
0: Yes.
4: Don't be so sure about things.
0: It always can in Trump's America.
4: You've got to remember this. These redistricting efforts are happening for one reason. Because Republicans know the demographic reality is catching up with them. Younger voters are more diverse. Urban voters are more progressive. The country is changing. And instead of broadening their appeal, they have to redraw democracy until democracy stops being a problem.

0: 5 minutes after the hour, Katie Fang's first debut appearance on the Stephanie Miller Show.
1: That's coming up.
0: Very exciting. Can I just say, I never thought I could love Mark Hamill more than I already loved him.
1: Yeah.
0: Okay, so have I mentioned that Donald Trump is the most hated man in the world and everybody posts memes of him, you know, bye-bye?
1: Uh-huh.
0: So it was a picture of Trump in a coffin, right? But Hamill captioned the post, "If only he should live long enough to witness the inevitable devastating loss in the midterms, be held accountable for his unprecedented corruption, impeached, convicted, and humiliated for his countless crimes, long enough to realize he'll be disgraced in the history books forevermore. Hashtag Don the Con." So he apologized for the...
1: He took it down.
0: Right, and took it down. Of course, the White House went berserk. Barack Hussein Obama just appeared in a video with this deranged lunatic 3 days ago. Now the same person is calling for Trump to die. He wasn't calling for him to die.
1: He wasn't.
0: Why won't Obama and the Democrats condemn this disgusting call to violence? That was the White House condemning, right? Because Trump is engaged in, how many have we counted? How many disgusting calls to violence?
1: 11 billion.
0: Including on his own vice president? Okay. But here's what I love about Mark. So he deleted it and shared an updated version of the message without the grave image. He said, "Accurate edit for clarity. He should live long enough to be held accountable for his crimes." And then he replaced it with an unflattering photo of Trump with his hair blowing in the wind.
1: Yep.
0: He said, "Actually, I was wishing him the opposite of dead, but I apologize if you found the image inappropriate." The White House once again said, "Mark Hamill's one sick individual. These radical left lunatics can't help themselves. This kind of rhetoric is exactly what inspired 3 assassination attempts, blah, blah, blah." Oh, my God. Oh, my God. We don't have time in one show to go over all the violent threats Trump has made.
1: And I was just reading in the, I think, the Washington Post that... 1/4 of Americans think that every assassination attempt was staged.
0: Oh.
1: 1/4,
0: yes.
1: Which is pretty high.
0: His MAGA base is the ones that were, they were already talking about Butler when this latest one happened, and whatever. Okay, this one. Aaron Parnas says, "I woke up to MAGA furious that Obama met with Canada's prime minister, calling it a coup and calling for his arrest. Just another Saturday." Yeah, blah, blah, blah, treason. You're allowed to meet with, you know, when you're a former president, you're allowed to meet with, you know, whoever you want to.
1: Pretty much.
0: Okay. 58 minutes after the hour, journalist, legal lady extraordinaire Katie Fang coming up.

0: Is this the New York we want to live in, Colin?
1: Don't you live in, like, Maine?
0: Yes, and let's talk about Maine. M-A-I-N-E? Huh, really? The E is silent. But who silenced it, and why?
1: What the hell are you talking about? You're talking about the silent E in Maine now.
0: I'm glad you brought it up, Colin.
1: I did.
0: And what does that E stand for? Oh, I know. Euphoria.
1: No.
0: Oh, yes. No. Euphoria. No. And no, I'm not talking about the feeling I get when I press 1 for English.
2: That laugh. Okay. That was a startlingly eerie.
3: Yeah. Jeremy Culhane as
2: rendition of Tucker Carlson. Yeah. Okay. Can I just say, have I mentioned I love L.A.? I love L.A.
3: Yeah. It's
2: a lot of L.A. bashing.
3: It's a good city. It's my hometown.
2: Yeah.
3: I was born here.
2: Yeah.
3: I love L.A.
2: You know what? I don't know why in every debate I watch, the right-wingers are always just complete douchebags. What's his name? Bianco?
3: Chad Bianco.
2: Yeah. Sure. Was being a douchebag to the other female candidate as well. Spencer Pratt was being a douchebag to Karen Bass, and yeah.
3: Nithya Raman.
2: Yes. Thank you. Kate says...
3: No. What? What? We're mixing up the...
4: We're mixing up the
3: editorial and the mayoral.
2: No, I'm sorry. Yeah, I'm sorry. I was talking about misogynistic right-wing douchebags, and I'm getting them all confused.
3: Okay.
2: However, yes, Spencer, what's his...
3: Pratt.
2: Yes, was a douche to
3: Karen
2: Bass.
3: Yes.
2: And, but also to the... what I'm talking about, also to the other candidate that you just said.
3: Nithya Raman.
2: Yes, yes. And then, oh my God, can I just say, who was it that said to Katie, who's the other douchebag that's running for governor? It was a total douchebag to Katie Porter.
3: Chad
2: he was
3: Bianco?
2: Like, maybe you do need lessons in how to be a mother. Oh my God, the look she gave him was fantastic. Okay, but Kate says, since everyone is afraid of L.A., here are some facts. Our homicide rate is lowest it's been since 1969. Yep. We are the second safest large city in America after San Jose. Los Angeles is not even in the top 10 most dangerous cities in California. L.A. is not even in the top 25 most dangerous cities in America. Memphis, Louisville, St. Louis, and Columbus are all more dangerous than Los Angeles. Thank you. And you rode the D this weekend, didn't you?
3: I rode the D long
2: and hard.
3: Hard.
2: Did you?
3: We have a new subway extension. The only subway to open up in the entire country this year. It opened up to Beverly Hills this weekend, and it's really really something to celebrate. There was a very different demographic on the train this weekend, and it goes to a lot of places that a lot of people go.
2: Yeah,
3: so, I'm really happy about it.
4: Yeah, this line was also delayed for over 10 years because people in Beverly Hills kept shooting it down, didn't want it to happen for obvious reasons. They didn't want people traveling into their city.
3: Oh, it's been delayed for way more than
4: longer,
3: that. It was supposed to be built in like the 90s.
2: Yeah.
3: But there was a methane explosion from the nearby tar pits at the Ross Dressler House. And Henry Waxman said, no, we're not having a line going through here.
4: Well,
2: people like Spencer Pratt, you mean?
4: Well, more recently, it has been people like Spencer Pratt who have said, we don't want people traveling to our part of town.
2: Oh, God, please.
4: Shut up.
2: Shut up. Oh, my God. Can I just say he was already hugely unqualified by the fact that he hit Angela V. Shelton on a reality show? Say 999 to Spencer Pratt.
5: 999999999.
2: Someone posted, Spencer Pratt claims Sandy Hook was a false flag. He wants to flood L.A. with ice. He's a trust fund reality TV star with no experience. When has that happened before? And all it took was an AI ad to make the dumbest people you know jump on board.
3: He's only lived on the west side, in the very richest part of Los Angeles. He would have no idea where to find Boyle Heights or Highland Park.
2: Right.
3: He doesn't give a crap about any other area of the city except for the Palisades.
2: Your point about the D train, this is why I like to do meetup hikes, because I hike with people of all different ages and nationalities and walks of life, and I love our multiculturalism in L.A., but you're right. Those people are insulated. They never go to any other part of L.A. They don't know it. They don't care about anybody else in any other part of L.A.
6: Ew, who would want to go to Highland Park? That's like across
2: the river. Highland Park is lovely.
4: Highland Park is lovely.
3: It's amazing. It's an amazingly creative part of town.
4: Yes.
3: I love it there.
2: You know where else I love? Chicago. You know why? Because Karen's from there.
3: Yeah, Wicker Park.
2: Oh, hi, Karen. Mm-hmm.
7: Oh, how's it going? Yeah, you know, can you imagine going through life so afraid of everything. Yep. It's really a horrible existence. I can only imagine.
2: Yeah.
7: But this is who these people are. I think that
2: they only seem to take joy in like the suffering of others. That's what it feels like. Right wingers. They're just
7: 100%. What a waste of time and life and energy. But I have to say, you know, we're always talking about Democratic messaging and how it has to be better. Here's some, you know, what they should be doing is telling the stories. We cannot assume that people in this country are going to be able to draw the lines from Donald Trump and the Republicans to what they're feeling and what they're seeing right now. They have got to be talking about that. But also, I feel like what they should be doing is putting forth every week piece of legislation and naming it like Protect Our Children Act and have it, you know, be anti-child sex trafficking and have it be, you know, assault weapons ban. Just load it with this stuff and put it out there and talk about it nonstop. And then when the Republicans refuse to put it to a vote, use that in every single ad.
2: Yeah.
7: For November.
2: Yeah, well, they're writing the ads for us pretty much at this point. Chris, I saved this post because we were talking about Kamala Harris calling for them to release the autopsy mm-hmm. on 2024. Mm-hmm. And, you know, I was saying if she's calling for it. But I do get why Ludo was saying, I'm interested in knowing, but it also doesn't help me. It's fodder for the mainstream media and influencers. Why take the focus off how bad Republicans are doing to put the focus on what Democrats did wrong in 2024? Because Democrats don't get enough daily, deserved or not. I get that, and we've been winning election after election. I sort of get why that you go, let's not look back, because then we tend to form our circular firing squads, and then it becomes, and they're right about the media. The media will eat
3: it's less,
2: that
3: it, it's
2: up.
3: Less about the media, and it's more about let's not have influencers make the same mistakes that they did in previous. Media, I hate to say this, is becoming a lot more irrelevant.
2: Right.
3: It's
2: We're
3: going
2: to talk to Katie Fang about that because people like her.
3: Right.
2: And
3: it's
2: Jim
3: influencers
2: Acosta.
3: that need to know what mistakes were made in previous elections, and so that we don't repeat them.
2: Right. Yeah. Yeah. So anyway, but I was understanding the point of not looking back. But anyway, meanwhile, tell me this is not a full on cult. So this guy is the far right pastor, Robert Jeffress.
3: Yes.
2: Did you see the golden statue that just put up of Trump? First of all, it looks exactly like Kim Jong-un. It's in the exact same, you know, okay, here he is.
8: The Pope is a good man. He's sincere in his faith, but he is sincerely wrong when it comes to Iran. And, you know, the great irony is it looks like President Trump has a better understanding of what the Bible teaches about the role of government than the Pope has. And I'm glad the president hasn't backed down at all.
2: Yes, you heard what he said. Trump has a better understanding of the Bible than the Pope.
3: Yep.
2: And also he said this is not a golden calf, standing in front of what is clearly
3: a golden calf.
2: Yes. In other North Korean news...
3: he said it couldn't possibly be a golden calf because nobody sees Trump as a god.
2: Except himself when he posts pictures of himself as Jesus and blah, blah, blah. Yep. Okay, also, in other North Korean news, new banners have appeared around Washington that show Trump in a hard hat with construction scaffolding, creating a horizon line beneath him. The scaffolding is crimson red. Hard hat is white emblazoned on the blue sky behind the words, "Thank you, President Trump." One critic actually said, "I assume this is what North Korea looks like." Mm-hmm. Yes, that's exactly what. So he had his own banners put up. Mm-hmm. Isn't his stupid glowering face on almost like every building there now?
3: It's been a while since I've been to DC.
2: I can't.
3: What are you looking for?
2: The crazy.
3: You've been looking
2: pastor.
3: Like
2: wow, that
3: for
2: crazy.
3: The last 5 minutes for something. What's going on with you?
2: There's too much stuff on Monday. I ain't got a case of the Mondays. All right.
3: Bella nodding as she's yawning over there.
2: Yeah. First of all, there's just too much stuff. Anyways, I'll find out more.
3: What are you looking for?
2: Oh, the crazy right wing. That guy, the crazy right wing pastor. He's okay. We'll get to him. Okay. Just everything. Okay. So remember the reflecting pool? First of all, have you seen this paint job? This is, okay, the U.S. Park Service pays around $100,000 annually to clean the Lincoln Memorial Reflecting Pool. Trump is paying his friend $8 million to refurbish the pool. Typically, contractors win federal contracts. Trump just gave his friend the job and the money. This is what waste, fraud, abuse, and corruption looks like. And secondly, he's just lies. He's like, oh, it's all full of garbage. No, it's cleaned every year.
3: It's supposed to be dark so that it reflects...
2: Yes.
3: The monuments that are around it.
2: Yes, and the paint job looks ridiculous and horrible, and, it defeats the whole purpose.
3: A resort swimming pool.
2: Yeah, yeah, exactly.
3: That's not what a reflecting pool is. Oh, my God.
2: We mentioned this, but Norton says, how is this even legal? Seriously, how do they keep getting away with it? Thousands of Trump supporters recently paid around $500 years ago for a Trump phone that never showed up. Now they're getting emails basically saying, sorry, you're never getting the phone, and by the way, we're keeping your deposit too.
3: How can they do that?
2: Imagine any other company pulling this stunt. People would be outraged, lawsuits everywhere.

0: Yahoo, then MBS, then Putin. That's who's in charge, not him.
1: Nope.
0: Okay. The Supreme Court, the Virginia ruling, Barron says four corrupt justices on Virginia's Supreme Court overturned the will of over 1.6 million Virginians. This is un-American. I can't wait to talk to Katie Fang about what remedies we can and should use. Okay. Oh, this is good. Poll, J.D. Vance's approval rating falls to a record low of 35%. George Conway, no positive way to couch this. It's funny. That's a couch joke. I like it. Uh-huh. Okay. RFK Jr., the toilet seat cocaine-sniffing Secretary of Health and Human Services, wants to take patients off their antidepressants if he thinks the health of our country is in dire straits now. Just wait until people are off their meds. Yeah, we mentioned that we were talking about this. I think it was off-air on Friday. But I am not a drug person myself, but you know what? It saves some people's lives. And it just, this is the small government people. They want them everywhere, right? In your medicine cabinet, in your...
2: I was on SSRIs shortly after 9/11, you know, because I worked in the news business at 9/11. You know, that was a tough time.
0: I thought you were going to say when you started
2: working. No. I wasn't even working for you, remarkably. Oh, thank
0: God. I know, right?
2: No, but it helped get me over the hump, you know? Yeah. And
0: I don't judge other people. Right. But, you know, it's... But anyway, every single thing is such a contradiction from what they've always stood for and run on. Oh, wait, I have a great guess the quote. Hold, please.
2: Oh, okay. Someone, it's on your phone?
0: Yeah, it's on my phone. Hold on. Okay. Hang on. Talk amongst yourselves, both of you.
2: What's going on? Maybe I can help you look for that paper that you're missing with Robert Jeffress.
0: I'll find it.
2: I don't think you will. I don't have faith in you with that. What do you... Oh, God. No, there's only so much...
0: Oh, dear. This is not good.
2: This is terrible radio.
0: All right. It's not a guess of quote. I'm going to tell you who it was. In 1966, Barry Goldwater told William F. Buckley Jr. his greatest fear as a conservative was that a president who would use the powers of his office to destroy everyone who disagrees with him.
2: That's it.
0: Wow. Wow, wow, wow. I got to say, Barry Goldwater was wrong about a lot of stuff, but he was pretty prescient about a lot of stuff. He talked about the effect of the religious right on his party and how awful that was, and every good Christian should kick Jerry Falwell right in the ass and blah, blah, blah.
2: I would like to.
0: Yes.
2: Is he still alive? No, he's,
0: no, he's not alive.
2: Can I kick his dead ass?
0: Yes, sure, certainly.
2: Okay.
0: Good luck.
2: Thanks.
0: We're all counting on you.
2: Right now, if I punched him in the face would just cave in.
0: Okay. Wow, we're going really dark.
2: What?
0: 20 minutes after the hour, this portion of the show.
3: Stop acting like this country is ruled by the Constitution. It is not. Those are words for us suckers.
4: That's right. It's never been. The people who wrote it, many of them had slaves. It has never been. We've only had supposed equal access to voting since 65.
0: Yeah.
4: And that was too long. Too long for this country, but that's okay. We know who you are. Now, see, you were hiding before. Now you're out in the open. That's okay.
0: Scenes, everybody on Threads was on this. Laughing at black people while you take away their last bit of elective power isn't a good look. Seriously, WTF, Tennessee. I mean, these are like characters out of some kind of, I'm joking about Buford Pusser, but oh my God.
4: His name?
0: Yes, I think so. Whoever, I mean,
4: really?
0: But no, I mean, there's, you know, it's everything. This guy wrapped in a Trump flag, you know, and they're taunting at people, laughing. Mm-hmm. It's just,
4: But they've done our work for us. We don't have to wait for the outfit anymore. We know exactly who they are. And in the past, we've had to hear is, this isn't about race. This isn't about that. And of course it is. Of course it is.
0: I mean, this one, hold please. Kelly said, if removing the vote from black people in Tennessee isn't enough for you to realize we're in a new civil war, what will? Enough of this federal terror. Enough. Mm-hmm. I mean, in record time, they proved that the Supreme Court and John Roberts are wrong, right?
4: Yes, and he's racist.
0: Yeah.
4: Yeah. I'm serious. I said it last night. This is a soft civil war. It will, and I've been afraid of it since Trump got here, is that it may not end soft. And I don't think it will. They're not going to go, just like the Confederacy. They're the Confederacy. They've never stopped being it. This is what happens when you sleep with the enemy.
0: Yeah.
3: Yeah. Yeah. Like, they learned our ways well enough to become the snake in the hen house.
4: Mm-hmm. That's right.
3: And that is who we have and what we have. And to act like as if this is my issue on our side is the behavior as if

0: this is legal, right. as if yeah. this right. is moral,
1: right.
0: as if we're walking around like, well, they did that. I guess we gotta like kind of deal with it. We don't have to. This
2: no,
0: is the
2: we
0: world
2: don't.
0: We gotta live in.
2: Stop playing by the bigots' rules. Last night I looked at a map on the news of all these northern states, the Union. Who are trying to combat what the South is doing. And I was like, I don't know why people aren't calling this a civil war. Look yeah. at that map.
3: Yeah.
2: That is what it is.
3: I mean,
2: is.
3: We were saying, for Angela, I know it's so over. I mean, I in particular am just overwhelmed this morning. It's been a long week. But also, like, we're literally, he is threatening nuclear war.
2: Yes.
3: There is a chance we're going to start a world war. While you're absolutely right, this feels like a civil war that's starting.
2: We're dividing by states.
3: Someone said, "Whatever happened in Tennessee today simply proves the Republican Party must be dismantled and never allowed power again as soon as possible. They are a danger to our country and to the world." You can't say anymore. You're not racist. They are a racist party because this is what you stand for.
2: We've been saying it, and nobody wanted to listen.
0: And we are seeing the danger is playing out before our very eyes. Mm-hmm. And we keep on acting as if it's happening to someone else or in somebody else's house. Mm-hmm. This is our home.
3: So, yeah, if you've just tuned in, they broke up black majority Memphis to eliminate black representation. Tennessee is the same state that repeatedly failed to pass a resolution banning neo-Nazis, but now they unanimously passed legislation banning black representation. Every Democratic governor must act now to counter these MAGA districts and take back the House and Senate. Fascism doesn't stop unless it is forced to stop. Dems must act now. We absolutely have to. In the light of what happened yesterday, we have to put the pedal to the metal in every single way in every single state, don't you think?
2: I need people to go back and review. Because the Civil War, the what we call the Civil War, started with firing, right? With the South firing on the North. But before that, there were bills. There were states that weren't in compliance. There were, this is how it starts. This is how it happens. And I think we make a grave mistake when we don't think about how this impacts every area of our lives, not just voting.
0: Because right.
2: that's they started, they, you know, where they started was with women making our rights state by state.

0: Stephanie Miller. Stephanie Miller.
1: Yes, it is the Stephanie Miller Show. Okay, I found the crazy right-wing pastor.
2: All
1: it's
2: right.
1: An entirely different crazy right-wing pastor than
2: thought.
1: You played. Yes, Robert Jeffress was the one that said Trump was more, knows more about the Bible than the Pope.
2: Yep.
1: This is not a cult, by the way. No, the one with in front of the golden calf was, what's his name? Max Burns?
2: Okay.
1: Am I saying that right?
2: Mark
1: Burns, pardon me. Pastor Mark Burns.
2: We know him, Max
1: He was
2: Burns.
1: The one standing in front of it saying, this is not a golden calf. He's, by the way, has previously said Trump was divinely appointed.
2: Oh.
1: So you see the difference. He's not God, but he was appointed by God.
2: Got it.
1: So that's totally different.
2: Okay.
1: Despite having Trump's endorsement, that guy, Burns, narrowly lost his third South Carolina U.S. House bid days after going viral for calling for executing gay people.
2: Oh.
1: He was busted for lying about his military service and for lying about having a college degree. That's that particular crazy right wing.
2: He bore false witness.
1: Correct.
2: Okay. Just double checking there.
1: The gold leaf statue of President Trump that was unveiled at the Doral, his golf course.
2: Have you seen it?
1: Yes.
2: It's awful.
1: Included a prayer from a MAGA line pastor. But the artist behind it had choice words when asked about the two-year creation. He said this was a cluster. This was the sculptor of the aforementioned.
2: Okay.
1: He said, I usually deal with people that have everything organized from the start. This was chaos. He was ordered to make the statue skinnier. Demands to nix the turkey neck and also make the model skinnier. And they also missed payments. When is anyone going to learn Trump never pays anyone for anything? And calls to install the statue last minute, where the chaos he described. Okay, that guy who ordered someone to make the statue skinnier just trashed J.B. Pritzker again. Did you see this?
2: Yep.
1: You know, I happen to personally really love J.B. Pritzker and have had him on the show, done Sexy Liberal with him in Chicago, but just for this guy, this fat bag of treasonous trans fats to talk about anybody else's weight is just okay. So he posted more AI slop like all weekend, right? Mm-hmm. This one is a cartoonish picture of J.B. Pritzker gorging on a jumbo-sized bucket of fried chicken, nachos, and a massive chili dog. He showed him chowing down
2: on a
1: cheeseburger in his right hand with a pizza in his left hand in front of Pritzker. He's just so immature, first of all. He's in front of a table filled with fattening treats, including a bowl of spaghetti and meatballs, a massive ice cream sundae, and what looks like a big challah bread. Oh, that's probably just a little anti-Semitic smear he threw in there at the last. Yeah. And it just said, JB is too busy to keep Chicago safe. Is it too much to just not want an eighth grade bully to be in charge of America?
2: Chicago, like LA, is having a pretty safe year so far.
1: Yes. Yes. Thank you. JB Pritzker has done a fantastic job. Okay. Alfonso says, today I've seen Orange Baby Hands insult another black woman with no consequence from fellow reporters while he gives his friend an $8 million contract to do the work the parts department already does, and his two sons fleece 60,000 suckers who bought phones that were never going to exist and owe some spiritual leaders prayed to another statue of him. In other words, just another day in the USA. It's a lot on Monday, Chris. It's a lot. 29 minutes after the hour. Katie Fang coming up.

0: be very careful what you pray for. Because what I do believe is that when they finish with the redistricting, there will be the possibilities of at least three Democrats getting elected here in South Carolina to the United States Congress.
1: Representative Jim Clyburn, I hope those, a lot of people saying that, be careful what you wish for, mm-hmm. stuff comes true. So he's referring to a South Carolina House subcommittee voted 3-2 to advance a bill that would delay the state's ongoing primary to August for lawmakers to potentially pass a new GOP gerrymander before the midterms. A redraw could dismantle the state's lone blue district represented by Jim Clyburn. Yep. So we're going to talk to Katie Fang about what, you know, avenues, legal or not, are available. I mean, a lot of thoughts. Jeannie said Virginia just threw a middle finger to democracy. Are you paying attention? Save Our Democracy said, what happened today in Virginia, the Virginia Supreme Court overturning the will of the people, should not silence or intimidate us. It should ignite us. If they think rulings like this will make people give up or stay home, they're wrong. In the midterms, we answer with overwhelming blue turnout so massive it cannot be ignored, manipulated, or dismissed. Do not let anyone convince you your vote doesn't matter. That's exactly what they want. Our votes matter. Our voices matter. I just think we have to fight it in every way we can, because you have like just liars like this on their side, Representative Tim Burchett.
2: This has absolutely nothing to do with race. It's kind of ironic that they're throwing the race card when they're represented by a white guy, Steve Cohen, my friend, very liberal, but he's my friend. We're in the state legislature together. Yet he is a white man, and to say that we're taking black representation from some folks is very disingenuous.
1: Oh my God. He knows that's completely
3: bullcrap.
1: Here's one of the things. Governor of Virginia can call a special session to do the redistricting. Dems control the legislature as well. Tennessee just did it, so Virginia can too. People are appealing to Governor Spanberger. You didn't choose this moment, but the entire country needs you to rise to it and respond accordingly. Fred Gutenberg, our friend, said, since Virginia won't let the voters decide, Governor Spanberger should follow the lead of Texas, Florida, and Tennessee and just impose the new map on the state. I know it's sort of antithetical to how Democrats normally behave.
3: We need to play dirty.
1: Yeah.
3: We need to play dirty.
1: Yeah.
3: Sorry. They're playing dirty. We need to play just dirty.
1: We need some spicy Cajun. That's what we need.
4: I hate to say this to my black brothers and sisters, but you can forget about equal protection and due process in this country now. I hate to say that. I hate to be the bearer of bad news, but I can only tell you the facts. Now we find out that Alito, the one who flew the upside down distress flag outside of his house. Yeah, that Alito. You think this mother cares one iota about the rule of law, a precedent, a stare decisis, or briefs, or statutes, or impediments like the Constitution or the 14th Amendment? You kidding me?
1: That cage has just gotten so spicy.
3: Yeah.
1: Zero F's left to give, James Carville. Oh, by the way, I'm lousy with hypocritical right-wing pastors. I got them confused. I apologize. Mark Burns is the one that had the golden calf of Trump.
3: Right.
1: Pastor Jeffries is the one who said Trump knows more about the Bible than the Pope.
3: Yep.
1: Trump's spiritual advisor from Texas, Robert Morris, just pled guilty to 5 counts of child molestation, sentenced to 10 years. Just got out of jail after 6 months served.
3: Yep.
1: Okay. That would be entirely different. Right-wing Trumpy pastor.
3: Oh, yeah.
1: So you can understand my confusion. Okay. Joe in Chicago. Hi, Joe. Hi, Joe.
5: Yes, good morning. I just want to talk about this Virginia election, mm-hmm. and they reviewed this in terms of constitutionality before the election and ruled that it was okay to proceed. And then some of their justices miraculously changed their opinion after the election. And the Democrats need to assume at this point that Republicans are actually bribing judges. And Virginia should subpoena the conservative judges that changed their minds and get all their records, find out, you know, get them under oath, who they talk to. I don't think it's going to be a hard search to find out they were given promises or money.
1: Yeah.
5: This is so far beyond normal process. To assume otherwise is naive, and we're missing an opportunity by not acting on this the way we should be.
1: Yep, I hear you. Brian Tyler Cohen, our friend, said, so what needs to happen now, and it needs to happen now, is that Democrat-led states need to set aside procedure and redraw the maps. New York New Jersey, Washington, Oregon, Illinois, Maryland, and Colorado need to get to work and get it done. Do it in 2026 as possible. By 2028 is non-negotiable. There is no excuse for waiting. I don't want to hear about practicing good government, because you know what's not good for government? Letting our democracy slide into autocracy. Good for him. Yeah. Hear, hear.
3: I've seen him more and more on Alex Michelson's show, because he has a bedtime that's conceivably later than...
1: Everybody's bedtime is later than mine.
3: Yeah.
1: Baby's bedtimes are later than mine. Can I just say, here's another part of our stupid timeline. Giving a speech in the Rose Garden, a squinting Trump said he didn't anticipate the sunlight reflecting off the white slabs would make it difficult to see. This is the same genius painting the bottom of the Lincoln Memorial reflecting pool blue, which will limit the reflection while causing a glare, making it difficult to see. He also didn't see that they would close the strait in Iran. Didn't see that coming.
3: Even though everybody...
1: That's where my dad worked, by the way, the Eisenhower building.
3: It's that's where the vice president's
1: office is. Supposed to be granite, and he's just slapping either tacky gold stuff or blinding white paint on everything that's not supposed to. Oh, my God.
3: I knew that's where the vice president worked because of Veep. Because Jonah would have to come over from the White House.
6: Yes.
3: Walk across that little street Jonah. There.
1: Chris, you brought up Spirit Airlines, but our friend Mike Nellis, who will join us again tomorrow, said multiple airlines are on the verge of bankruptcy. Airports are an absolute disaster, yet the transportation secretary had time to shoot a reality show in his first year on the job. These people are parodies of themselves. You cannot make this up. And by the way, Chasten, Pete Buttigieg's husband, made a point of, they scream their heads off when, and he was, Pete was still working, but he was in the ICU with his baby.
3: Yes.
1: And this whole takes 7 months off to go to film a reality show while he's... No wonder planes are crashing into each other. Didn't a plane crash into a person at some airport? I can't remember where I saw that. I'm like...
3: Well, Rachel Campos Duffy wrote a response to something Chasten said about their reality show, and she insulted him in like the most deeply personal ways. It was really, really unbecoming of Rachel Campos.
1: Who said, because believe me, if Donald Trump is president again, at some point or another, that ugliness will touch all of our lives, and it will not matter what you look like, how you worship, who you love, or how you vote. If you don't make 6 or 8 or 12 figures, if you're not famous, if you criticize or disagree with him in any way, if he doesn't view you as his equal or relevant to his ambitions, I promise you, he will not think about you when he gets into the Oval Office.
3: Shrek.
1: No, that was a particularly bad guess. That would be Michelle Obama.
3: Oh.
1: Also has been right about everything. Okay. Mike Heaven in D.C. Hello, Mike Heaven.
7: Oh, I loved it. Made my day already saying that. Thank you. I had a question for Katie Fang that because I heard a couple of her shows, and she seemed unfettered, even dropping F-bombs. It was quite lovingly and disarmingly.
3: So I wondered if... On the show.
1: We'll have to mention to her she can't do that.
7: Yeah. But I was wondering if she had the chance, would she go back to a network, or does she enjoy the unfettered freedom? Because not only does she, just not the F-bombs, not that it's the Katie Fang show and drops F-bombs, it's her whole topic, her whole taking sides. We kind of have to play neutral, you know, on a network. And she called out some of the things that you have the freedom to do on your show. So I'm just wondering what she would do. And finally,
1: you know, Kev, I'll ask her. But, you know, I got to say, I think whether it's, first of all, I desperately miss her and Joy Reid and, you know, a lot of stuff on MSNBC. And I'm torn because I want more people to see their powerful message. But at the same time, it's the corporate influence, it's the knee bending, I think, that have made legacy media dead, because they can't speak truth to power. But now she can do that, and so can Joy Reid and Jim Acosta and Don Lemon.
3: And
1: you
3: YouTube
1: know?
3: In general has way more viewers than any cable channel.
1: Right. So yeah, I'm going to say
3: the audience is bigger.
1: Yeah, I'm going to say she's happy snuggling with her F-bombs.
3: Yeah.
1: And also her truth to power.
7: Yes, and you guys are so. Right, that's the catch-22, that with the freedom you can do more. Mm-hmm. But even now, at least for the time being, I still think so-called legacy network has a big reach that could use her or some of the other people you mentioned. And in closing, I just want to say, I'm glad to have you back, but it's so weird. The last few weeks, there have been times, whether it was my birthday or Mother's Day we just had, or family gathering where I could forget the Twilight Zone world we live in, and then it comes right back about what we're existing. So, as usual, guys, please don't not vote. Don't do third-party stupidity, you know, protest vote, all that. We really got to play smart this time, or we might not have a we might not have a country.
1: Right, or have a next time. There you go. Oh, Ken says, good morning, Stephanie. The airplane that hit someone walking across the tarmac was in Denver.
3: That
1: probably
3: was
1: the reflection off the bay there. Yeah.
3: Yeah.
1: Yeah. Nice job, Sean Duffy. Everything's
6: good. We love you, Denver! City by the bay!
1: Okay, the White House correspondent's shooting suspect pled not guilty.
3: Yep.
1: Ahead of his arraignment, he filed a motion to disqualify Jeanine Pirro and Todd Blanche from involvement, noting both of them were present at the scene during the alleged incident and have made statements indicating they were witnesses at the events at the Hilton that evening. What are the chances Jeanine Pirro remembers? I mean, you know she was the one stealing all those bottles of wine.
3: Yeah. Oh, God, yeah.
1: I mean, I think that could be her defense if she doesn't remember any of it. Did you miss this one? Trump fired off a social, I don't know, one of 11 billion because it's been a weekend, so.
3: And he's struggling.
1: He blamed Hakeem Jeffries for that quote-unquote assassination attempt. He said, called Jeffries a lunatic, low IQ, which is, you know, code for
3: black
1: person. Yeah.
3: In case you haven't noticed.
1: He said
3: black.
1: He should be charged for inciting violence, blah, blah. What did Hakeem Jeffries have to do with the, okay. I can't conserve my brain power. Huh?
3: Hakeem Jeffries was in the room, wasn't he?
1: I don't know. Probably, right?
3: Well, I would think so.
1: Yeah. I don't know. Okay. Speaking of vindictive prosecutions, Senator Mark Kelly, Pete Hegseth has declared Mark Kelly will face legal review for babbling about classified briefing. Did he violate his oath? No. He was saying the same thing that everybody's been talking about. Here he is.
8: I think it's fair to say it's shocking how deep we have gone into these magazines because this president got our country into this without a strategic goal, without a plan, without a timeline. And because of that, we've expended a lot of munitions.
1: Oh, you got God. This is the same reporting that everybody else has been talking about. Yeah. This is not okay.
8: American people are less safe, whether it's a conflict in the Western Pacific, with China or somewhere else in the world, the munitions are depleted. You may have seen me ask the Secretary of Defense this question about how long it's going to take to replenish. We're talking about years.
3: Yeah. And Hegseth said that in a public hearing.
1: So but they're just trying to, aren't they going after Comey a third time
3: they
1: now?
3: They are, yeah.
1: I mean, it's just
3: for
1: insane.
3: For the original thing.
1: So he's saying we're going to review this now. It's like he's not saying anything. We've said it on the air. It's been
3: Hegseth
1: reporting.
3: Said it in a public hearing.
1: Right.
3: It was not classified.
1: Right. It's just, okay. All right. Blah, blah, blah, blah. Hold on. Hold, please. Just one more.
3: Huh? Don't look for anything else.
1: All right, maybe I'll just take a break while
3: you are within your right to take a break right now.
1: Okay. I have a very large Katie Fang stack.
3: Okay.
1: 47 minutes after. It's a Glenn Kirshnerian. Proportions. 47 minutes after the hour. More Americans believe in ghosts and telepathy than building Trump's ballroom. It is a 28% approval rating.
9: I saw that. And by the way, we know this is about the bunker underneath. You could put a tough shed on top of that thing. It's going to do the same thing as the ballroom.
3: Yeah, that's true.
1: To Chris's point that he is just a cheap timeshare salesman, did you see he said the White House ballroom's going up rapidly on the east side of the White House? By the way, Carl first said, it looks more horrific in person than you can even imagine.
3: I bet.
1: Does not, pictures and video do not do justice what he has done to the White House. But okay, back to our pitch, Chris. Mm-hmm. The White House ballroom's going up rapidly. The only reason the cost has changed is because after deep-rooted studies, does anyone believe they did?
3: No.
9: Any
1: it's approximately
9: study.
1: Twice the size and far higher quality than the original proposal. The timeshare has to be bigger, Chris. Mm. The original price was $200 million. The double size, highest quality completed project will be something less than $400 million. It will be magnificent, safe, and secure. This was a necessary change. I assume he thanks us for our attention to this matter. Everybody's doing these montages of him a million times saying, I'm paying for it, donors are paying for it. Now we're paying for $1 billion.
9: Why isn't anyone asking, what about the rest of the White House? If the ballroom is the safest place right. in the White House, you have to make it the safest place. You and I have both been to the White House. You know how much security yeah. we had to go yes. through to yeah. get to any part of the White House. That's why ridiculous. I'm saying you could put a tough shed. It's still going to have the same protection.
1: Yeah, it's just one sliver of insanity. Christopher, who said the White House shouldn't be able to direct the Attorney General to go around prosecuting whoever the president wants to prosecute? The norm is, the idea is that the Attorney General is the people's attorney, not the president's consigliere.
3: Janet Reno.
1: Oh, no, that was a good guess. So that was President Obama okay. in his... Did it make you cry watching President Obama with the
9: it
1: Colbert?
9: It is real tough, man. I miss that. And then, of course, I had to watch the moron, the acting attorney general, talk about his response to that interview. And, you know, I just happen to have a constitution in my jacket. I'm like, get out of here. I can't.
1: I by the way, he was President Obama was asked about the ape video that Trump tweeted of he and his wife. He said, I don't take it personally. I mean, I'm always offended when my wife and kids get dragged into things because they didn't choose this. That's a line even people whose politics mm-hmm. I deeply reject, I would expect them to care about. I would never. Trump doesn't care about anybody or anything. I would never talk about someone's family in that way. I mean, just the remembrance of having a decent human in the Oval Office feels like yeah. a billion years ago. But he said he was actually more concerned about the Trump White House posting AI-generated images and memes that treat war and death like a video game and showed yeah. excrement dumped on ordinary citizens. He said, I mean, I'm a fair target in the sense of, yeah, you can feel free to pick on me because I'm your own size on Trump's post targeting everyday Americans. We had my best friend, Dr. Wanda, on yesterday, Dana, and it's just... What it's going to take to recover from this PTSD, this 10 years of chaos and bullying and meanness and division and name-calling.
9: So much. Yeah, so much. The self-care that we need to do, the mental health reform that we're going to need in this country. I don't think people really understand. Like, all of us are so on edge right now, like, to actually let ourselves relax and trust that, like, the things are going to be okay one day is yeah. going to take a lot of time.
1: Here's just to torture ourselves further, a little more of Obama and Stephen Colbert. Here we go. President Obama and Stephen Colbert.
10: That some of these displays commemorate your greatest achievements as president?
11: I think that is fair, yes.
10: Is there a wing dedicated to greatest blunders? Is the tan suit here? I'm asking if the tan suit is here.
11: Listen, I own that tan suit proudly, brother.
10: We have this. If you want to put this on display someplace.
11: I mean, I look great. I mean,
10: a shattered nation looked
11: yeah,
10: up
11: yeah.
10: and saw that. When you look back at the tan suit, what occurs to you?
11: Fly.
1: It looks fly.
3: Uh-huh.
1: Oh, God, just to have, like, humor back and, you know, humility and decency.
9: Obama does have a great sense of humor.
1: Yeah.
9: Yeah. Both of the last Democratic presidents have a one. I mean, Joe Biden yeah. has a great sense of humor, too. It's yeah. just really unfortunate. And then you've got this clown in there who thinks he's funny now because his brain's melting. Just making jokes and talking yeah. to
3: and
9: people. And
1: by the way,
3: and everybody tells him he's funny. That's yeah. the thing.
1: God, and by the way, I'm reading a whole story yesterday about how everyone is using Biden now because everyone looks, my head just wants to explode. Look, you know, they look back obviously fondly on Biden now and his record compared to what's happened. You know, it's like now they're running with Biden rather than away from him. And I'm just like, what a...

0: Stephanie Miller. Stephanie Miller.
1: Yeah.
2: It is the Stephanie Miller Show. Hacked for Reality says the America we knew is gone. What replaces it depends entirely on whether we show up or give up. Hungary showed up. Poland showed up. France is showing up. The question is whether we do. That is one of the, on the all of the above list on how we respond to what's happening in Tennessee and Virginia, et cetera.
3: Were they hungry to show up?
2: Okay, you know what? I knew that you couldn't wait. You love that. You want to date and kiss and marry that joke. People are just not buying their bull. Here is Chris Wright, the energy secretary. This is their new talking point, that this literally is the we have always been at war with East Asia part of the, right?
4: I can't predict the price of energy in the short term or even the medium term, but what we're doing is ending a 47-year conflict. Iran has fought death to the United States for 47 years, death to Israel. And as we saw when the conflict broke out, they attacked all of their neighbors in the Middle East that had no involvement in the conflict whatsoever. Oh, if you have a hostile, unstable power like that, you simply cannot allow them to have nuclear weapons.
2: That's us. We're the hostile, unstable power with nuclear weapons.
5: Also,
2: oh, my God.
5: Israel is a little bit hostile, and they have nuclear weapons.
2: Yeah, and Netanyahu's there on 60 Minutes basically giving us our marching orders, if you wonder who's in charge. Ken says, sorry, gas prices are sky high and you'll never own a home. Anyway, check out these grainy UFO pictures. Cannot overstate how stupid these people think we are. Right? I'm like, yeah, you know what? None of the UFOs dropped? The Epstein files. We see you. God. This one, MAGA is already protesting a hantavirus vaccine that doesn't exist yet. Such a perfect snapshot of this timeline. Oh, and Benny Johnson said the hantavirus is a psyop to rig the elections.
5: Yep.
2: Oh, my God. Here we go. Here we go with all the crazy conspiracy theorists from COVID, right? Oh, by the way, Legal Mia said we still have the ACA because Becerra took Trump to court and beat him. We still have DACA because Becerra took Trump to court and beat him. Have I mentioned that I'm ready for the Becerra era? I think I have. Just one more. By the way, I try not to, Chris, like you were saying, I don't like or retweet anything that's negative, whether it's about Tom Steyer or anybody. It's just, it's stuff like that. That is for someone that I like. It is not, you know, tearing down another candidate. Becerra is clearly being treated as a serious contender now. He's suddenly getting intense attention from political operatives, quoting anonymous former Biden staffers, while articles are introduced with photos of people like Mark Kelly, who never actually said anything negative about him. That usually means one thing. They think he has momentum, food for thought. Former Biden White House Chief of Staff Ron Klain said Becerra is one of the most effective members of the president's cabinet. And I think Neera Tanden said the same thing. So I just try not to, I don't retweet all the stuff that, you know, are tearing down other people. But can I just say, on their side, all of them are ridiculous. Whether it is, what's his name, Chad Bianco or Spencer Pratt in the mayor's race. Mm-hmm. This one, J.D. Vance has found 196,000 dead people that are still on Medicaid. Someone said, I see a lot of community notes on Threads. This one has to be my favorite. Community note is, dead people are unable to unenroll from Medicaid because they are dead. But since they are dead, they lack the ability to use Medicaid.
5: Right.
2: Being enrolled in Medicaid and billing Medicaid are not the same thing.
5: They cost the taxpayers nothing.
2: Yes. It's just all of their talking points are so ridiculous, right? They're all
5: I think officially your survivors are supposed to unenroll you from Medicaid, but many don't because they're going through a grieving process.
2: They are yes, my mom. Yeah, right. My mom, for instance.
5: Right.
2: So, by the way, so AOC, I just think is so brilliant. But I thought, it seems like on the right, all of their hungry for is power. And staying in power, and how to get power, and how to keep power, and whatever. I just thought this was interesting.
6: They assume that my ambition is a title or a seat. And my ambition is way bigger than that. My ambition is to change this country. And presidents come and go. Senate, House seats, elected officials come and go. But single-payer healthcare is forever.
2: Yeah, Anyway, I think she's, and I love what she said about they didn't overturn a map in Virginia. They overturned an election. So we're going to talk to Katie DeFang about that next and what her opinion is on just the legal options in addition to the political ones.
5: She's an attorney and a legal analyst.
2: She's fantastic. I've been trying to get her on for 11 billion years, and all our dreams come true today. Meanwhile, this is what passes for leadership. Trump turned to Truth Social to feed AI slop. This is 16 posts, I believe.
5: Yeah,
2: in 90 minutes. 9 of them featuring AI, including exploding Iranian drones and sunken Iranian Navy, UFC fight. Make it stop! Katie Fang next.

0: And look who's next coming down the runway. It's Jafar Jackson, who had the gall to show up after starring in the Michael Jackson movie.
1: Oh, yeah. Some people were very upset about that movie, yeah.
0: And they should be. The movie ends in 1988, so obviously they avoided something serious that needs to be acknowledged. The part of Michael Jackson's life no one wants to talk about anymore. Of course, I'm talking about the part when he was a white man.
1: Okay.
0: Sorry, kids. Michael Jackson doesn't get to live a beautiful white life anymore. Huh. Who does that remind me of? Oh, that's right. All of us. That's the rule. That's the goal now. Shimona? Yeah. More like shame on ya.
1: Oh.
2: Brilliant Tucker Carlson impression. Yeah. All right. Not only have I worn my justice shirt because I'm a big geek, uh-huh. I've had to go to speed law school, and I'm still not going to be prepared, but I'm so excited. I've loved her from afar from so long. Katie Feng.
3: Yay, Katie!
2: Yay! Her debut appearance. Can I tell you, even the producer before Chris, I pestered endlessly. Can we get Katie Feng? You know, who's great, Katie Feng. Can we get... Yeah.
3: Finally.
4: Love it.
2: Anyway, with Midas Touch, our friends over there now, and I have to ask you, first of all, because we've had our friends Joy Reid and Jim Acosta and everybody on, is it as freeing as it seems like for you guys to not have the corporate influence and have to bend the knee and be able to speak truth to power?
4: It is. It kind of goes up, down, and all around. I mean, the fact that you don't kind of have to be worrying about whether or not you're going to make somebody angry above you. And then also, I mean, Joy and I have spoken very frankly about this. There's a lot of competition for a very small sliver of pie in and amongst ourselves, kind of on like a lateral level. And so I think part of what's been so freeing and liberating is that we can come and do what we want to do, and we can't be accused of being, quote, too political. That was one of the things I think was particularly troubling about mainstream media. Some suggestion that you had to kind of continue to both sides, either the news or even your opinion, which made no sense to me.
2: Yeah.
4: Being a perspective opinion host meant that people were tuning in to get specifically that. And I also feel like everything's been thrown out the window for the last 10 plus years. And I think we need to be honest about that. One of my favorite sayings that I've now co-opted is, we must be truthful, not neutral. So no matter what, I'll give it to you straight. It will be the truth. You may not like the words I use and you may not like my tone, but it's still the truth. And I think that's what people deserve these days.
2: I love your tone. I love your truth. I love everything about you. God. Okay. Have we slobbered over her enough? Katie, so here's what I don't get, though, too. Why are companies still bending the knee and kissing the ring for this 30% approval rating person that appears to be decaying from the inside out? Like, why are they still scared of him? The places that are standing up to him, ABC just finally stood up to him after caving the first time, right?
4: Yeah, and listen, I think it's an inability to detach themselves from the way that things used to be. Access journalism is toxic. And I do know that that's exactly what kind of dictates how things are handled in mainstream legacy media. And I think you saw that on full display at the White House Correspondents' Dinner. Many of us refused to participate in that, number one, because it was Donald Trump who was going to be present, and his relentless attacks on free speech and the media just goes to show that it's not a two-way respect street. Putting aside the fact that just a few days ago, he called a black female journalist a bitch, and nobody stepped up to defend her.
2: I was just about to ask you about that, his treatment of female journalists, but the more important point you're making, why don't people stand up in the moment and say it's not okay to call someone piggy?
4: Because they're worried that they're not going to have access. And then there's also the concern that, and it's a valid one, I will not kind of discredit this, you know, he has weaponized several federal agencies. But for example, Brendan Carr at the FCC, I wrote a Substack piece a few months ago when he did one of his routine threats to silence media, that it's one thing for the bluster, it's a whole other thing under the law. And, you know, look, ABC and CBS did not have to settle those BS lawsuits that were brought by Donald Trump, and yet they did. And so they own it, just like the big law firms last year decided that they wanted to settle and they decided not to fight, even though those that have been fighting have been successful in the courts. I think there is this kind of gut check moment that continues to escape corporate media. They need to realize that they are bigger and stronger without him. And one of the ways that you put out a fire is you basically choke it from oxygen.
2: Yeah.
4: And the problem is when you continuously, you know, breathlessly report on his lies and yet at the same time feel like you have to fact check, why don't you just not report on his lies? Why do people show up? If he wants to put Laura Loomer times 10 in the press briefing room, that's his choice. But you give him credibility when you sit there and then you parrot what he said and you're like, but this is where it's not true. Well, then why are you reporting it in the first place?
2: Yeah. I mean, I was struck by what you said about being too political to be on political TV. How can you not be political? We are literally facing fascism. We're going to get to the Virginia and Tennessee stuff in a second. But first of all, you were talking about the vindictive lawsuits. It's like a Flintstones background of ridiculous legal threats, right? They're coming after Comey for the third time. I think you posted about that. They threatened Mark Kelly again, when he didn't divulge anything classified. I mean, it's exhausting, isn't it? Just in general.
4: It's exhausting, and to your point, it's almost comical, and yet the process is the punishment. They know that they won't be ultimately successful, but the amount of stress and anxiety that's caused to be a criminal defendant against what I've always called the largest and most powerful law firm in the world, which is the Department of Justice, is the point. They don't really care about the successful prosecution because they never would have brought it in the first place. It's the idea of making somebody rack up attorney's fees and have to go to court and deal with the publicity or surrounding it. But there are people that are incredibly strong. I mean, James Comey is such a polarizing figure for a lot of us. And yet I try to remind everybody, putting aside whether or not you have a strong belief about his role in what happened with Hillary Clinton's loss.
2: Oh, and I do.
4: At the end of the day, he doesn't deserve.
2: That's right.
4: Based on the law and in concepts of justice to be prosecuted and to be investigated like this. And we've heard them say that they won't prosecute people who put 8647, they sell the merchandise, they won't do it. Blanche himself saying, we don't prosecute everyone, which just goes to show they're being selective.
2: Yeah.
4: And so that's why we need to rally behind people no matter how we feel.
2: Yes.
4: We need to rally behind them when we see this is going on.
2: I always say that he should have given James Comey a parade for handing him the 2016 election, but whatever. let's talk. I want to get to all the redistricting. But I you've been so great on the Epstein stuff.
4: Thanks.
2: The Ghislaine Maxwell fellow inmates say they've been punished by the prison for speaking out about her special treatment. I mean, this is the environment. And what I have to keep saying, and I'm sure you point it out all the time, she is herself a child rapist. She participated in the child rape. So it's just another, as our daily miscarriages of justice that we see, right?
4: Yeah, and I want to be clear. This woman went to trial. She was the only jury trial of anybody of just the two that have been investigated and prosecuted thus far, one of whom I maintain has mysteriously died. I do not believe that Jeffrey Epstein killed himself, and I am not anybody who dons the tinfoil hat. But I will say that I have serious, serious suspicions about how that all rolled out. But Ghislaine Maxwell went to a jury trial. That was her constitutional right. She was convicted by a jury of her peers, and it did include stuff like child rape. And, she herself participated in that criminal conduct, not only facilitating, enabling, but being a participant. And I do think, though, that's part of the problem. When I was just at the Trump Epstein reading room in New York last week, it was just gutting to be in that place to look at 3,437 volumes of more than 17,000 pounds of documentary evidence, and to know that only two people so far for a multi-decade international sex trafficking child rape ring have been prosecuted just goes to show how absolutely messed up our judicial system can be. And I think at this point, they want to prosecute James Comey for 8647 and seashells, but they refuse to disclose the entirety of the Epstein files to the American people. That is a huge red flag. And that is why, for example, tomorrow I will be with House Oversight Dems as they do a shadow hearing in Palm Beach, right down the street from Mar-a-Lago and right down the street from where Jeffrey Epstein perpetrated a lot of his crimes in Florida. These are the types of things that we have to keep our gas, our pedal in on the gas right now for this.
2: So, Kate, let's get to, this is a lot, but the initial voting rights, decision at the Supreme Court, what happened in Tennessee, what happened in Virginia. As AOC said, this court did not overturn a map. They overturned an election. 1.6 million Virginians voted. So can you talk, just start from Supreme Court, Tennessee, what our options are legally and politically, and what your take is on all that, what we should do?
4: Yeah, so let me be very clear. Just like the overturning of Roe v. Wade via the Dobbs decision, the systematic dismantling of the Voting Rights Act has been happening over time. And I want to remind people of that, because sometimes we're so startled by what the results are, but if we've been paying attention, we would know and we would see that this is happening over and over again. The consistent and the relentless chipping away of civil rights and individual rights is happening in real time. So when the United States Supreme Court in Calais said, look, there's no more Section 2 of the Voting Rights Act that would protect against this overt racial discrimination when it comes to the creation of these districts for voting, you saw a mad dash to the bottom of people who wanted to show that they were the most racist. It's like, let me get the gold medal on racism here. And you're seeing it in predominantly, obviously, the southern states. No big shocker there. And yet, here's the thing. I keep on saying this, and again, this is something that I want to give credit to Miles Taylor for. We have to be too big to rig. Yeah. We have to come out in ways that people have to say, look, if 1.6 million Virginia voters said that they wanted the chance to be able to have these maps, and now the Virginia Supreme Court has disregarded the will of the voters, then in November we have to be so big that